0: Colorado, and Vegas wants to play slow. I think that's the big key to this, and it's going to be a big key to the whole series and how long this series can last. Can Vegas slow down this Colorado team? They've done a decent job slowing down fast teams, talking about Utah and Anaheim. This is a different animal. This is a different monster here with Colorado, though. They're fast and they're very skilled. So, but I do think Vegas will want to slow it down. And then if Colorado comes out a little sluggish, I kind of like the unders. The reason why I didn't send it in as official play and I went to the side of the Colorado, you take an under with Colorado, then all of a sudden you look up and McKinnon's got 2 goals in 5 minutes and you're like, uh-oh, we might be in big trouble. So it's always a little dicey, but I do lean under here. If you want to play the total tonight, I think under is the way to go, and hopefully Vegas can kind of keep McKinnon and those other guys in check throughout the first part of the game.
1: This is VSiN Primetime, Femi Bebfe, Will Hill. We're hanging out with Aaron Halterman, our VSiN teammate, NHL betting analyst. Also does great work with the ponies as well. Check out VSiN at the track and this work that he does over at Racing Dudes. But we're talking puck today, though. We'll talk some ponies a little bit later on as we get closer and closer to the Belmont. I want to piggyback, though, off of what Will said and turn to the other series, that long layoff. That's been the conversation about this Carolina Hurricanes team. They sweep in the first round, sweep in the second round. They've just been sitting back at home chilling with the rest of us, watching Montreal duke it out in like the zigzag theory of all zigzag theories. Like, they're just going ping pong and back and forth. Luckily, they happen to be the road team, so they keep ended up being victorious in these series. But how does that layoff affect how you handicap tomorrow's game between the Hurricanes and the Montreal Canadiens? Like, the Canadiens are comfortable being on the road, but as we've seen from Carolina, they've been pretty damn good, as no one's been able to touch them thus far in these Eastern Conference playoffs.
0: Yeah, game one is going to be very interesting, and I've heard different sides of this debate. I've heard Mark Messier was on, and he was saying, look, I prefer the rest. And then P.K. Subban was on and was like, no, it's way too much rest. These are former players that have been in these situations. So you're like, well, who do we really trust here? Game one is fascinating to me. I think I would rather be playing. I think I'd rather be the Canadians. But, boy, you looked at what the Canadians did in game one against Buffalo after they had a seven-game series with Tampa. Buffalo kind of blew them out, so that kind of scares you a little bit. So I debated back and forth on a side, and I decided I'm not sure what to do with game one specifically tomorrow night with a side. So I went total, and this is the one where I think makes the most sense. I went under goal and a half for first period. I think this series is going to be an under series, going to be an under goal and a half first period series. So I think that's something to look at all through the series. But tonight, or tomorrow night, I should say specifically, if Carolina comes out a little slow, this thing could really be a bog. We've seen Carolina. They play a lot of really, really tight-checking, low-scoring games, and they have for years, and that's still kind of their MO. I think we're going to get a very low-scoring game tomorrow night. I think you're going to see the first 10 minutes of that series and go, what's happening here? Neither one of these teams look all that good. And so I think that's going to lean to the unders. I wouldn't mind a full game under, but for me specifically tomorrow night, I like the under goal and a half first period. I think it'll be a sluggish start.
2: I ask you about this every week, and I remind people, this time last year, Sam Bennett was around 30-40-1 to win Conn Smythe, and that one got home. Doesn't mean it's going to happen every year, but McKinnon plus 180, is it as simple as Colorado makes the final and he's going to win? The market doesn't seem to think so. Is there a bet to be made here with the Conn Smythe, or is it pretty straightforward here with McKinnon?
0: Well, I think you have two options still, and I think those two options are still sitting right there in front of you. I think you can go ahead and take McKinnon at plus 180. I do believe if Colorado was to win the Stanley Cup, which they are heavily favored to do, I think McKinnon is kind of the lock for the Conn Smythe, especially with McCarr out. So that's a big factor for me. Cale McCarr was a guy that could have got hot in these last two series, and all of a sudden he's got a ton of points, and, hey, they're going to give it to him. With him out, it feels like McKinnon. But if you don't want to bet the favorite, that's okay, because we're going to stick with our boy in Montreal, Jakub Dobish, the goaltender for Montreal. This guy is awesome. I mean, I'll be honest, like, I've liked Montreal for a while, as you guys know. I feel like I talk about it every time I'm on the show. But I liked him for their scoring ability, right? I like that top line and kind of the depth scoring that they've had. And you look at these playoffs, the top line hadn't been that great. The depth scoring has been fantastic. But Jakub Dobish, the goaltender, that's why we're here. That's why we're in the Eastern Conference Finals. I think he's a lock to win the thing if Montreal wins the Stanley Cup. And I think they've still got a good shot at it. So I want to take Dobish. You know, he had finally had a bad game in Game 6. I didn't think he played very well. What does he do? He responds on the road in Game 7 against Buffalo. lights out. I mean, he won that game for them. Buffalo really dominated a lot of the game. But Dobisch was there making the save. So give me him as a long shot still. I'm going to stick with him.
1: Yeah, I mean, he had the Game 7 on the road against the Lightning and Vasilevsky in the other net there, and then Game 7 on the road against Buffalo getting it done. So you can see a narrative starting to build for Jakub Dobisch there, who's currently 22-1 over at DraftKings. Well, I want to get back out to the series prices, though, because this series that we're about to have get underway between Colorado and Vegas, Avalanche minus 260, Golden Knights plus 210. In the East, Carolina minus 275, Montreal plus 225. So the betting market's like, hey, like this healthy respect for the favorite team, the team with the home ice, but kind of giving the underdog a little bit of a shot here. Is that how you see both of these series playing out here? Are these 6-7 game series, or is there a potential that we could maybe see a sweep here and those that are looking to really stamp down their conviction can maybe get some big money on a plus money of Avs in 4 or Hurricanes in 4 perhaps?
0: Well, look, I think we're going to get fairly long series here. So let's start with Montreal, and probably no surprise to you guys or anybody that's been listening for a couple of months, I'm taking Montreal to win the series at plus 220. I'm just going to stick with them. I'm digging my heels in there. I think they're going to get it done. I kind of worry about game one, you know, the lack of rest that may get to them like it did against Buffalo. I think they're going to give Carolina everything they want in this series, guys. I think Carolina has played two teams that I think are a little bit weaker than Montreal. And you look at Montreal, how much more battle-tested can you be having to beat Tampa, having to beat Buffalo? And they, you said it a couple minutes ago, they can win on the road. How impressive has it been the way they've been able to win on the road? So I'm taking Montreal in the series. I also took the Montreal-Carolina series over 5.5 games. You got to lay minus 155 to get there. I think that's a lock. If you kind of want to hedge and go, okay, I'll take Montreal and get that price, but maybe play a bigger bet on that over 5.5 games in that series, I think it's going at least 6, if not 7. Again, Colorado and Vegas, I think it's the series where everybody's like, that's going to be a walkover, right? Colorado's, you know, going to get the job done. Again, though, Vegas, it's just something that's happened with them. Every game in the playoffs, it feels like they're building and getting better and better. They've got superstar players, right? And I think they can hang with them. At the end of the day, I do not think Vegas will beat Colorado. I do have Colorado minus 1.5 to get to a little bit better number, minus 115. But at the end of the day, I think Vegas can make this interesting. They're a very good defensive team. Maybe they can slow down Colorado a little bit. Maybe with Makar out, it kind of evens things up. Don't think Vegas is going to beat them. I think they'll make it interesting. I think Colorado wins that in 6.
1: Yeah, we just had the graphic up there. Colorado in 7, plus 425. It might be speaking to me. Maybe I'll have to think about it a little bit, though. I do like Colorado with you tonight, though. I bet minus 165 with the Avs on the money line. He is Aaron Halterman, our VSiN teammate. Awesome with the puck. Awesome with the ponies. Make sure you're following him with all of his work that he does here at VSiN, VSiN at the Track, and Racing Dudes. Aaron, we appreciate it. As always, good luck with the bets, man. We'll talk to you next Wednesday.
0: All right. Thanks, guys.
1: All right. That is Aaron Halterman joining us via the Progressive guest line. Rolling with the Habs. Can Canada get a team back into the Stanley Cup final? Oh, Montreal's all they got. We'll see starting tomorrow night when they take on Carolina. We'll be back with more VSiN Primetime on the other side.
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1: 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He's Will Hill. I'm Femi Abebefe. We are moments away from puck drop between the Vegas Golden Knights and the Colorado Avalanche. Thank you to Aaron Halterman, our VSiN teammate, who helped us break down that game one and the series in the last segment. Aaron, he likes Colorado, but in the close competitive series against the Vegas Golden Knights. And he's also rocking with the Montreal Canadiens, the Habs, to get it done once again against the Carolina Hurricanes, I shall say. We're about 20 minutes away from tip-off between Oklahoma City and San Antonio. But real quick, while we have some time here, Will, I wanted to update some scores from around Major League Baseball as we are in the top of the sixth in South Beach. Braves with an 8-1 lead, I should say, against the Miami Marlins. Atlanta playing really well. We talked to Greg Peterson in the last hour. He says the Braves are the best team in baseball. Well, they're looking like it tonight as they have a 7-run lead in the top of the sixth. We are scoreless between the Guardians and the Tigers in the bottom of the seventh. The Nats have a 4-2 lead on the Mets. Still in a rain delay out there in the Bronx between the Blue Jays and the Yankees have not gotten started. The Red Sox are up 2-1 on the Royals. Brewers have a 3-0 lead on the Cubs in the bottom of the second. And in the bottom of the second, the Pirates, the Buccos, have a 1-0 lead against the Cardinals. I am on the Pirates' first five on the money line. Also have O'Neill Cruz to hit a home run. He did not. Spencer Horwitz, the guy who bats right after him, did hit a home run. And also, Will, I did not tell you this during the break because I just saw it as we were coming back. As you know, I have Bobby Witt Jr. hit a home run tonight. He did not hit a home run. Salvador Perez, batting third right after him, did hit a home run off Connolly early. So we are one guy off in both the games, the Red Sox, Royals, and in the Pirates and the Cardinals. So that's where things sit currently for me in Major League Baseball. Anything that tickles your fancy with the baseball that we have going on right now or maybe a little bit later on?
2: Yeah, something I noticed watching these games here. Pete Carl Armstrong, who's had a tumultuous week, which, look, I don't, you know what, fans yell at you, you yell at him back, no big deal. But last night made a bad error. And then tonight, with two men on, Femi, a single to center field. Boy, anyone that's ever played the outfield at any level, this will give you nightmares. The ball goes under his glove, and guess what? There's nobody to back him up. That ball rolls and rolls and rolls. Armstrong takes the walk of shame, the run of shame after it. By the time he picks it up and throws it in, though, everybody scores, including the batter, and it is a 3-0 Milwaukee lead. So this Cubs team that was once red hot has been cooled off in a big way, and Milwaukee just continues to do what they do, win baseball games, lead baseball games. But Well, it's a tough one. If you had the under, man, those are tough ones to swallow when you just have like a routine single turn into a three-run little league home run.
1: Doesn't it feel like we're getting more of those now? Like over the last like month, it feels like we're getting like more like little league homers, or there was like a little league grand slam last week. Like James Wood, I think. Yeah, like what's going on right now? And maybe like, guys forgot the fundamentals. What's happening?
2: I think it's probably just randomness. If I had to think, I don't know if there's anything to that, but you know, I had the same thought. I think it was it last night or the night before? I think it was last night where James Wood hit the inside the park grand slam. And to have it back-to-back nights like that, I do think it's unusual, but I don't know that it's any more than coincidence.
1: Yeah, it's like an inside the park grand slam. Like imagine that, like being a thing that happened at the major league level, where these are the best baseball players in the world. But I guess, hey, bleep happens sometimes, and it's been happening in Major League Baseball. So that's what's happening right now on the diamond. We're a couple minutes into Game 1 of the Western Conference Finals between the Vegas Golden Knights and the Colorado Avalanche. So the graphic says final, but like on the website it says finals. I never know with hockey, like, because I know Stanley Cup final, I know, is singular. Is Western Conference also a singular as well? Okay, so excuse me, puckheads out there. I have been saying Western Conference finals as in plural. It is just final. I will tap the chest on that one. My bad. My apology. So Western Conference final.
2: There's kids listening, Femi. Come on, get it right. Hey, what about the children?
1: Yeah, what about them? You know, that's my retort. What about the kids? What about them? You tell me. I don't know. it is. I don't know the rules, man. The NBA is finals. The hockey is final. Like, damn it, can we all get on the same page? Guess not. We got B war and F war. We can't have one war. We gotta have two. Like, what's going on, man? It's all very ridiculous. I will point out, though, with this VGK Colorado series, which is how I'll refer to it, no longer going by the WCF, ESPN had their experts predict who they thought were going to win. And, of course, like these things tend to be lopsided when you have like a pretty decent-sized favorite. Right. But 20 of the 22 experts have the Avalanche over the Golden Knights. And the two people that picked VGK, I forgot the names of them, but I do remember that both of them had VGK winning in seven. So this feels like Colorado, as we all know, they won the President's Trophy, best record in the league. Like, they're the team that is expected to advance in this one. They've been putting some heat on Vegas, by the way. Like, it feels like a goal might be coming here pretty soon for the Avs. I know sometimes as bettors we look at it, it's like, oh, it seems lopsided, blah, blah, blah. Well, it's like, well, I mean, they're just being asked who's going to win the money line price, and one of the teams is priced at minus 275, the other one's like plus 220. Like, you're going to go with the minus 275. They're not thinking about the odds. They're just thinking about who's better. So that's why you get Colorado as a team that is a heavy consensus to advance to the Stanley Cup final. Singular. I got that one down at least. I did want to ask you, though, to pivot back to the NBA once again for those of you just joining us now. We're 15 minutes away from tip-off between the Spurs and the Thunder. There will be no De'Aaron Fox for the San Antonio Spurs. He will miss another game with what they're calling now a right high ankle sprain. Not just a right ankle sprain, a right high ankle sprain. That makes me wonder if Fox is going to even play game 3 or game 4 of this series. Those high ankle sprains, I don't know if it works out the same way as it does in the football, but usually high ankle sprains, like, you're done for about a month or so. So we'll have to monitor that as we progress through this series. But I was thinking about this series earlier this afternoon and just kind of thinking about like what I would want to bet, because you look at the series price and OKC has been bet a little bit this afternoon. Now that they're out to about 7.5 or so, Fox is not going to be playing in the game. So like more people are betting the series price on OKC. I now see minus 135 here where I sit at Circa. But earlier today over at DraftKings, I was looking at, okay, like if this is a short series, what would I bet? And here are the options. I want to get your thoughts on this here, Will, and we can have this conversation over the next 4 minutes or so. Would you rather bet the Thunder to win 4-1 at plus 750 or the Spurs to sweep 4-0 at plus 800? Oh. So for San Antonio, you just need them to win 3 straight games, which is a lot against OKC. But for OKC, you need them to win 4 straight against this San Antonio Spurs team and this alien that is known as Victor Wembanyama. What would you rather do? Thunder 4-1 at plus 750, Spurs 4-0 at plus 800.
2: Find out after the break. Oh, wait, we got 3.5 minutes to break. Exactly. I can't throw it to break.
1: Exactly. I made sure we had time.
2: I'm going Spurs just because if I can somehow win tonight, I get three at home, I get four at home, and you know what? If I win game three, I might have broken you by game four. Where, man, I don't know that OKC can beat this team four games in a row. So I'll say that, you know what, these teams are relatively evenly matched, and I'll just go with having to win three instead of having to win four, and two out of the three in my building. So I'm saying the Spurs to win the next three, as crazy as it is to think this Thunder team is going to get swept, and I don't think either is going to happen. Mm-hmm. I would go with that option. My guess is you probably go the same, right?
1: I think I would. And I'm trying not to get drunk off this Spurs Kool-Aid. I was texting with a buddy before the series even started. I even told them, I was like, hey, like, I'm sort of buzzed on the Spurs Kool-Aid. I'm headed towards getting messed up here because, like, I really, really like this team. I feel like I might be messed up right now, but I'm trying to fight against that urge of being like, it's San Antonio, like, all the way, and da-da-da. Like, OKC is a legitimately great team. They won the title last year, and they won 68 games this year. Like, this is an they did 68 games this year. Like, this is an awesome, awesome basketball.
2: 66, something like that.
1: Yeah, might have been 64. Might have been 64 and 18 as opposed to 68 and 14. We're screwing this stuff up. But anyways, you get the point at home. They won a whole lot of games. Man, the matchup, though, I feel like it favors San Antonio because I keep going back to it. I know you can't pick at regular season data points and say, like, oh, like, that's how the playoffs will go. But there's a reason why San Antonio won five of the six matchups this season. They went 4-1 in the regular season, and they won game one. Like, this, I don't think this is getting to be, like, some sort of weird fluke about San Antonio. And, like, because the thing that they have, not only is it the best player, and now they have the home court advantage, but most importantly, the Spurs believe they're better than OKC.
2: Yes.
1: Like, that goes a long way. Like, this isn't just like, oh, well, we stole this game. Like, let's try to. No, these guys actually legitimately believe, oh, yeah, we're the better team. Like it wasn't like a celebration or anything like that after game one. Like, yeah, they were happy that they won, and it was like daps all around and hugs and all that stuff, but it wasn't like we just won the championship. And anytime you see a team like that that's ahead of schedule, we all think it's ahead of schedule, but you might not be ahead of schedule when you have a player like Victor Wembanyama who's on the trajectory of maybe being the best player to ever lace him up. Like, I just keep going back to the Spurs thing maybe being the exception. It doesn't happen often, but sometimes we do get those exceptions to the rules.
2: Do you think the Thunder need to be a more aggressive, and it's kind of counterintuitive, but go right at him? Because you know what? This stuff of dancing around the paint and dribbling it in and dribbling it back out, it's just playing into his hands where, you know what, attack him, maybe tire him out, maybe get some fouls on him, because it's almost like, and you worked with Lombardi a while, you know, they in football, great pass rusher, you run at him. You can't run scared because he's just going to chase you down. Same thing in baseball. You want to pitch inside on a great hitter. You can't just let him feast on the outside part of the plate. I wonder if they need to go at Wemby more.
1: You can't be scared. I'll tell you that. Like, you can't be, and like, yes, you're going to get your shots blocked or whatever, but Wemby had like, what, like 15 blocks in game one against Minnesota. Minnesota still won the game. Like, you can't be scared. So, yeah, I would hope that the Thunder would go with a little bit more aggression in terms of driving to the paint. We'll talk more about this as we're almost to tip off out there in OKC.
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1: Well, the side and the total are on the move ahead of Game 2 between the Spurs and the Thunder. Welcome back. This is VSiN Primetime. Femi Bebfe alongside Will Hill here on a Wednesday night. We're already underway on the ice. Vegas Golden Knights and the Colorado Avalanche. About midway through the opening period, still scoreless in Denver. But, you know, both these teams, they've actually got decent chances. Four shots apiece in terms of shots on goal here. Vegas does not look scared, but you always know with Colorado out there, it looks like we might have our first penalty here. Is this going to end up being a penalty on one of the Avs? So I think we might be headed towards a Vegas power play in the early going. So that's what's happening on the ice. But as I was mentioning, as we're heading back to from break here, we have reached eight, Will, over at Caesars. The Thunder, eight-point favorites, minus 105. The total, though, that continues to get bet to the under. I'm seeing as low as 213.5 where I sit right now here at the Circa Resort and Casino in downtown Las Vegas. 214.5 is still your consensus number, but the under's getting hit and OKC is getting hit. I think a lot of people playing sort of that zigzag. I know you are amongst the VSiN Pro Picks. You laid 6.5 a couple of days ago here ahead of this game, too. The market is definitely in your favor as this has moved a point and a half in some spots.
2: Yeah, and you could just put me down for this round, the next round, next year, 3 years from now, 5 years from now. And I'm not a big trends guy, but when a team loses game one at home, I almost always back them in game two. I've just seen it so many times where a team loses game one at home, and for whatever reason, Femi, it doesn't happen all the time. None of these trends are 100%. For whatever reason, the team that wins game one on the road, whether it's the satisfaction, they can't match the desperation of the home team, they just get rolled in game two. And it was a couple of weeks ago, that Wednesday night, where San Antonio just rolled Minnesota. Now, look, it's very possible here. Anyone that's like me that's betting against OKC, you're betting against Michael Jordan, and you don't even know it. That's Freddy Krueger. Yeah. That's Michael Myers, and you're making a big, big mistake betting against that guy. I understand it, but I'm going to take my shot here with OKC laying the points. We haven't talked too much total. I get why people are betting the under. I mean, you know, the Spurs, as good as that performance was the other night, I think the offensive rating was 109. That was not a Thunder defense problem, Femi. That was the Thunder just, man, felt like every time they scored, it was almost a mini miracle. It's just there was part of the field. It's almost like in football where, you know what, Deion Sanders is on one half of the field. The other half of the field is the only spot that's open for business. So I would only look towards under if you had the under the other night. And my goodness, if you had the under on Monday night and you had either the under or the Cavs on Tuesday night, you had both of them. My condolences. Things are going to get better for you at some point. But are you under or past? Where are you here with the total?
1: Yeah, I mean, those bad beats are so dirty. You might need to like take an extra shower before the game starts. Honestly, like it's. I imagine having Cavs +6.5, +6, up 22, and you just lose.

0: down by 22, like, which I mean, you're probably still getting ripped off, to be quite honest. Like, you know, it's like this is something that like has never happened to erase that kind of a lead and win right. it, but still, like 120-1, 22-point game. I'm not going to be chasing a live bet like that tonight, but just to kind of put things into perspective, how improbable that win was for the New York Knicks.
1: Where are you with that series? Because my take was, look, Knicks in six, best player in the series is probably Brunson. You have home court. But this idea that, you know what, the Cavs can't win or these teams, and I know you're not a Harden guy, that these teams are miles apart. I mean, the Knicks were the three They're seed, not. Cavs were the four. And, you know, look, very rarely, by the way, do you get a 3-4 conference finals. But remember, towards the end of the year, the Cavs tanked to get out of the 3-4 so they could play the Pistons, which is probably smart. But to me, these teams, all right, slight edge to the Knicks. I think it goes six. Maybe last night is something the Cavs can't recover from, although this time last week, you know, we watched the Pistons completely choke against the Cavs. They did recover in game six. So I was Knicks in six. Did you have a good feeling for where that series is going?
0: Yeah, so last week I said, because we talked about both potential series, like Knicks-Pistons, Knicks-Cavaliers. I said it'd be Knicks and six both. It'd be Knicks and six comfortably against Cleveland. It'd be Knicks and six a little bit edge of your seat against Detroit. I think I actually got that wrong. I think this is actually Knicks in your six on the edge of your seat after what we saw last night. Like, there's a reason why Cleveland was up 22 in the midway point of the fourth quarter. Like, I think the Knicks will still win this series, especially now that they have the one-game lead. It's much better as the betting market has them as, like, a minus. I mean, there's some spots that are minus 400, minus 425. I think that might be a little aggressive, give Cleveland a little bit more of a chance than that. But I do think the Knicks ultimately prevail just because I think they're the tougher team. Both teams incredibly talented. But the Cavaliers have some advantages as well. Like, their double big lineup, obviously, with Allen and Mobley. Yes. Those guys are really, really strong. They can go at Brunson as well and make him have to defend as opposed to some of the other teams that we saw that the Knicks played earlier this series, or in this postseason run, I should say. So, yeah, I think
1: very well coached team, make adjustments well.
0: I mean, that's and somehow Kenny Atkinson is like, and he's not skating by because people are criticizing him, but it feels like there's more smoke for James Harden. And believe me, you know this. I am the first person in line when it comes to, like, let's slander James Harden. But, like, watching that game, and I've tweeted it last night, I'm like, this is all on Kenny Atkinson. How can you blame James Harden for what happened? James Harden is a bad defender. Guess what? We've known that his entire NBA career. And you're expecting him to go out there and be isolated on Jalen Brunson? You're not going to make a single adjustment? And I'm sitting there watching the game, like my wife, she took our dog out to go play because, like, the game was, like, 22-point lead. She's like, oh, we're going to go outside and play or whatever. I was like, all right, I'll just be in here watching the game. She comes back, and it's, like, an 8-point game. She's like, whoa, what happened? I was like, you tell me. I mean, like, the Cavaliers are just watching Jalen Brunson cook Harden, and they're not doing anything about it. He waited for it to be an 18-1 run before he said, you know what, now I'll take the timeout. Bro, the Garden's already on fire at that point. You knew they were going to lose at that. I cannot believe an NBA coach did that. It was terrible. Honestly, bordering on fireable
1: effect.
0: I like
1: him as a coach, too. Yeah. No, look, somebody had the tweet, like, man, if they fired him between games, would anyone have a problem? And yeah, I like him as a coach. I've always thought he's a pretty good coach. And it's funny, a few things about that. The Knicks got nothing in transition. It was all half court.
0: Yep.
1: It was just all half court execution. And even if you score every trip down, you know what? Put enough pressure on Brunson, fluster him enough where he has to use some clock. It's not only they were scoring not in transition, but it was so quick in the half court that that's what made the 22-point comeback possible. Because, all right, you know what? If they're going to score, you got 22-point lead, 7 minutes to go. You can pretty much score every time, and you still might not have enough time to come back. That's how insurmountable that lead is, or how insurmountable that lead should be, at least. And the other thing, too, and he'll get completely forgotten because who cares? The Knicks won the game. Bridges not having enough awareness to call timeout at the end of overtime.
0: Yeah.
1: You got timeout. You catch the ball with 2 seconds left. Who knows? Maybe they put more time on the clock. You can't just take a step and then chuck it 70 feet. You got to be smarter to call timeout.
0: And Mike Brown was like damn near on. Like, he was almost at mid-court, center court, being like, timeout, timeout. But the referee was looking at the action. He wasn't looking at Mike Brown. So that's how you end up just seeing, okay, they just threw up like a prayer from 70 feet and we're going to OT. But yeah, who knows, maybe the Knicks win it in regulation if they have like 1.2 seconds to draw something up, and maybe Brunson breaks Cleveland's heart there, and maybe then Cavaliers backers at least get to the window if that's how that one unfolds. But yeah, just a remarkable game last night, and I'm never gonna get over Kenny Atkinson just watching the game as if he were Ben Stiller or Timothy Chalamet or Latrell Sprewell or Patrick Ewing or one of the other New York Knicks dignitaries that's sitting

0: by courtside. Like, the guy's just sitting there watching. It was like the same grin on his face. Bro, your team is literally hemorrhaging a lead. Call a timeout, man. But he thought otherwise, as it did not work out for the Cleveland Cavaliers. We are, though, finally underway in Oklahoma City. The Thunder have a 2-0 lead here against the San Antonio Spurs about a minute into this contest. I think we're going to know, and I told you this off the air before we got on the air, but I'll bring it on the air. I think we're going to know pretty early how this is going to go in terms of whether we get, like, classic zigzag bounce back game two performance, or if it's, whoa, San Antonio might be live. Like, I think within, I'll say, like, the first 15 minutes of game time. So first quarter into the first few minutes of the second quarter, I think we're going to know, like, how this is going to go. So from a live betting standpoint, I think I'm at the point where, like, yeah, I would rather lay, like, a worse number with OKC, knowing that, all right, San Antonio might just be happy with their split, go home, we got home court, let's take care of business in the Riverwalk, and then we'll be all good to go with the series. Or if it's, hey, we just hate these dudes that much, like, and we're going to steal game two as well, and we're going to try to beat these guys in, like, 4 or 5 games. So I'm curious to see how these first 15 minutes of game time go, though, but so far the Thunder are off to a 3-0 lead.
1: Can't wait. Should be a lot of fun. It's going to be hard to live up to game one. It's going to be hard to live up to last night, but let's get ready to rumble.
0: Yeah, this is the good stuff. I do believe, though, after watching Monday night and last night, we are watching the NBA Finals tonight. I'd be pretty surprised if the Eastern Conference won.
1: Hard to disagree with that.
0: I'd be pretty surprised. Like, I know Knicks fans out there are like, hey, look at us. Like, we beat San Antonio, and like we played. I don't care. Like, this is the NBA Finals. We're just getting it a few weeks early, and then we'll just coronate who wins the West in June. That's how this is going to end up going out. But early on in OKC and an interesting game in Colorado. We'll get you caught up on that as well as Major League Baseball when we come back here on VSiN.
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0: Off the post in Colorado, the Avalanche with a high danger chance, as they call them on the ice. Welcome back. This is VSiN Primetime. Femi Bepe, Will Hill here hanging with you guys on this Wednesday night. We're underway in both the NBA and the NHL. Got the Western Conference Final on the ice between the Golden Knights and the Avalanche. Still scoreless there, but the Colorado Avalanche with a really, really great chance there to try to break the scoring drought here in this game. But unfortunately, off the post, not in, off the post and out. So it is still scoreless with 4:15 to play in the opening period. The Spurs have a 10-9 lead early on in the first quarter against the Oklahoma City Thunder. Right now, the Thunder -245 on the money line. You can get San Antonio +185. 6.5 is your spread. 219.5 is the total. So we're trending over just a touch after we saw a lot of money coming in on the under as we got closer and closer to tip-off there. But Will, Major League Baseball, we got ourselves an Ohtani homer out there in San Diego. The Dodgers with a 1-0 lead here on the Padres, still top of the first. I am on the first five over. I know Randy Vasquez has been pretty good this year. I'm not necessarily buying it. And I also will say, and I'll try to say this quietly, my guy Ohtani has been a little fortunate, you know, a little fortunate so far. So might be some negative regression that is due for Shohei Ohtani on the mound. So I like the first five over. 4 at even money, and we are 1-0 in the top of the first. So that's where things currently sit right now in Major League Baseball for me. How are you looking? I believe you were celebrating what was going on in our nation's capital just a short while ago.
1: Yeah, this one got a little scary. I feel like this happens every time. I don't bet a lot of overs in baseball. I more so, I'm an under guy. I look for pitching matchups I like, and I like to play under. If I'm not crazy about the pitchers, I pass, and that's maybe a flaw in my game where I should play some more overs. But Mets Nationals, I had over 9.5. It was it was like 3-1 right off the bat. Nats had a 3-spot in the first inning, and the Nationals are just a dead over team, Femi. They hit, they can't pitch, but the game just quieted down. It was 4-2 in like the second or third inning. It was 4-2 for a while, but a 6-2 game eventually became a 6-4 game as Juan Soto, former National, leaves the building in his old ballpark. I believe his second homer of the game, and he's been red hot. He's been hitting these homers and bunches, so that one gets over. The other game I have a play, and you could still get in on this, Yankees and Blue Jays has yet to start because we've got a rain delay. I think we're looking at a 9:15 or 9:10 or 9:15 first pitch there, approximately in the Bronx. I'm on under 4.5 in the first five, under 2.5 in the first three. Put a little bit on each. I do think Yesavage versus Schlittler will be a good pitching matchup here. So that one will start here in the next half hour or so. A rain delay in the Bronx.
0: Man, that's asking a lot of the New York sports fan out there after last night's late night overtime game. Then now we got a Yankee game that's 9:15 local time first pitch. I mean, man, if I had tickets, I might just have to sit that one out. You know, just like, hey, man, we're just not doing it tonight. Like, I obviously would love to go see you, Savage versus Schlittler, but no, man, we got to sit this one out. Got to rest.
1: You get
0: up.
1: Good seats in these. You get good seats. You get better seats. You if you hang around, and anyone's ever been to a baseball game through the rain or rain delays, you get paid off because people leave. People say, you know, I'm not dealing with this, and then you get a little bang for your buck. at least you get a little value, a little closing line value there with your tickets.
0: And then you pay the price the next day at work. And that's what happens. You pay the price the next day. Unless you took the day off. And then in that case, stay all night. Go to a bar after the game. I don't know. But it just seems like a late one. Got to have some stamina for the Knicks game tomorrow, the game two. Because like we were saying in the last segment, don't think that's going to be like an easy rocking chair winner for the New York Knicks. That might be a closer than expected series than I think most people are saying. But in the NBA game, Isaiah Hartenstein, Will, picked up his second foul. Still in the game, though. But he does have two fouls as the Thunder shooting the ball much, much better than what we saw last night. They are 5 of 6 from the field. And this is all with Victor Wembanyama on the court. And that was the big thing. Like, the Thunder just shooting about 38% or so with Wemby on the floor. And then shooting 50-plus percent without Victor Wembanyama. But it's been really good so far here from OKC in the early going as Isaiah Hartenstein makes that patented little like push shot that he has. I don't know. I don't want to call it a floater because he's a big guy. Like do big guys have floaters? But it's kind of like a floater. It's almost like a shot put. But Hartenstein was able to get that one to go. As looks like Stephon Castle tried to put SJ on a poster and said he'll just have to settle for the free throws as he was fouled and was not able to cash out on that dunk. But looking at the box score right now, though, in this Spurs Thunder game, San Antonio shooting about 43% from the field, 40% from three-point range, and then OKC, like I mentioned, shooting the ball really well, 83% from the field as they have only missed one shot. SGA with two for two. Jalen Williams has already made a shot. Lou Dort has made a shot as well. So far it's looking pretty good here for OKC in terms of shooting efficiency, but we shall see how this one progresses throughout the game. We did get this tweet from our producer Corey York, though, Will. And this one is courtesy of Holly Market, for those of you who dabble with the prediction market stuff. Unfortunately, we cannot do such things here in Nevada, but that's a whole other podcast for another day. A whale, as they call them, big money better. Whale just put a $500,000, I guess, they wouldn't like for me to call it a bet. What is it, a contract? They purchased $500,000 worth of contracts on San Antonio to win game two. The trade would pay out $1.6 million on Polymarket. I don't know if I would put that much money. In fact, I do know I would never put that much money on San Antonio to win this game. But showing some confidence there in this Spurs team, which, hey, man, like so far through these playoffs, they've looked like they're up for it, as they've been up for it, as we saw in game one, sealing that game. And in the early going, they're fighting back here against OKC.
1: Yeah, 14-12, a couple missed shots from the Spurs. But Castle, Stephon Castle, the UConn product, and, man, these teams that passed on him. Hawks with Reese Hache, the Rockets with Reed Shepard. Who was the other one? Wizards with Sonny. Don't overthink it. You watch this guy be a dominant force on a national championship team. I know it's easy to say after the fact, but I thought so at the time. I mean, just the Spurs reaped the benefit, but that was one where these teams really missed an opportunity. But a couple of offensive rebounds, then Castle's going to the line here, or is at the line, for a couple of free throws to even the game. The first one is good as SGA goes to the bench. Wemby goes to the bench, so... Hey, the first thing, if you're the Spurs, just hang around. Do not have this be, you know what, 20-6 and 31-14, and then you start thinking, you know what, all right, that satisfaction. That's when the satisfaction sets in of, all right, we got our split, we got our game, we'll go back home. Just be tied after one. Even if you're down 2 or 3 at half, just hang around the old Rounders, the old Rounders adage.
0: Teddy KGB.
1: So far, at least for a few minutes, they've done that. hanging around.
0: Kids got alligator blood, you know? but that's what the Spurs have been so far in these playoffs and in this series against the Oklahoma City Thunder. So, yeah, like I said, I'd much rather get a worse price and know that they're going to be up for it in this game as opposed to mailing it in and thinking that, hey, you know what? We got our split. We're good. We'll go back home and take care of business. So one thing that's so impressive about the San Antonio team, like, and I talked about it a little bit earlier in the program as a nice find there from Stephon Castle delivering it to Luke Kornet. They have so many bodies that they can throw at Shai Gilgeous-Alexander. And that's they're able to stay fresh because they can put Castle. I mean, you mentioned Stephon Castle, like, and how good he's been so far. He's as good a defender as you'll see in the NBA. You got Dylan Harper, who's big, strong, athletic. like a really good defender. Devin Vassell is a pretty solid defender. They got like Champagny. Like, he's not really going to give you a whole, but like, he at least be another body that you can throw at him. There's so many guys that you can throw at Shai Gilgeous-Alexander. So many different looks that you can give him. You wonder if it kind of wears down on SGA, given the fact that Jalen Williams, J-Dub, not the other Jalen Williams, J-Will, but J-Dub, I mean, he just played his first game after missing, 3 weeks of the playoffs? And now you're asking him to ramp up against this defense? And I know he played pretty well Monday night, but still, like, he's not the guy that we saw drop 40 points in a NBA Finals game last year. So if they don't have that other go-to guy, where does OKC find the scoring? That's the big question in this series.
1: No, I think it's a good question. If you're the Thunder, and they've got a lot of pitches they can throw too, they can dust off Isaiah Joe to get him some more shooting. I mean, we know the list of guys they've got coming off the bench. The other Jalen Williams, is there a guy you have in mind that, you know what, if I'm coaching the team, I want this guy playing more and I want somebody else playing less? Maybe we can talk about it after.
0: Ooh, yeah, that's a good question. I'm like, if I'm OKC, as Lu Dort knocks down the three, maybe this will be the Lu Dort game after the Alex Caruso game that we saw Monday night. Which I'm still like Caruso here with like a 30-plus point game. Like what world?
1: Unbelievable.
0: Is this real life? But it certainly was, as he was the only reason why that game was even close, because if Caruso doesn't have that performance, that might have been the Spurs by 15 in game one based on how they were playing. But we'll talk more about some guys that maybe should play a little bit more when we kick off hour number three. But real quick to let you guys know before we head to break, smarter bets start here, and this is a limited-time offer, won't last much longer. 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We'll kick off hour number three when we come back here on VSiN Primetime.
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0: 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It is our number three of VSiN Primetime here on VSiN, the Sports Betting Network. Femi Ebebefe alongside Will Hill. 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We are at intermission between the Vegas Golden Knights and the Colorado Avalanche, still scoreless. And what has been a really entertaining game of hockey, obviously Carter Hart, the headliner there, 10 saves already as Carter Hart continues to make his case as perhaps a Conn Smythe contender for the Vegas Golden Knights if they're able to get over this hill that is the Colorado Avalanche. But scoreless right now, the betting market currently over at DraftKings is Colorado -160, which is around where they were prior to puck drop. Vegas +124. The total, though, that is down to 4.5 after closing about 6.5 over at DraftKings. So we've already dropped two goals currently with the total. That is game one of the Western Conference Final. The game two of the Western Conference Finals, plural, in the NBA, has the Spurs with a 25-22 lead on the Oklahoma City Thunder with about a couple minutes to go in the first quarter. OKC down to a 4.5-point favorite, total at 215.5, which is around where it closed. Will, what's your thoughts on what we've seen early on here, where Luke Kornet, I'll give him this, thought he might have been unplayable in game one, has at least had his moments here in game two, in the non-Wemby minutes, as we call them. The hell was that?
1: Yeah, not much in terms of takeaways so far, as we see OKC with a nice alley-oop.
0: Terrible turnover. Game.
1: Bad turnover. What you're good at this. I know you don't have anything going into the game. What are your targets? If you can get OKC like under 2 or 3, if you can get the Spurs +10, like what are you thinking of? Because you do a good job with this stuff saying, hey, well, I'm not going to overreact, but if the market gets here, I'll jump in. What are you looking for?
0: Honestly, like if it's OKC like 2 or 3, at that point, I think San Antonio is probably just going to win. So, like, if we're hanging out in this range competitive basketball game, I'm looking to bet Spurs money line. I would rather, as Chet Holmgren just knocks down a three-pointer, that'll hopefully get his confidence going after the way he was embarrassed in game one. I'm at the point where I think I'd rather lay like 11.5 with OKC, knowing that, okay, they're playing really, really well, and maybe San Antonio lets go of the rope. Like, that's kind of where I'm at. And that might sound counterintuitive to how we tackle most things, but at least like 11.5 would imply that the Thunder are playing really well and have a decent sized lead
1: right
0: on San Antonio, as opposed to, oh, like, let me try to buy the dip on the Thunder and lay 2.5 or 3.5. Hell, they might lose that game straight up. So I think that's kind of where I'm at. So right, if we continue to see a competitive basketball game, as we said, just another San Antonio turnover there, Dylan Harper trying to do like an and one mixtape tour move or something. I don't know what was happening there. And that will lead to a three-pointer made by Cason Wallace. So back-to-back threes for Oklahoma City as they're now up 28-25. If you're San Antonio, just got to take a deep breath, hang on to the basketball, relax for a second as we see them respond with a three-pointer there. Who is that? Number zero for the Spurs? Who? I'm sorry. That dude did not play. Jordan McLaughlin? Did you see him in game one? Did he play game one?
1: I don't think so, but I mean, look, you played 58 minutes in game one. You're a couple days later. I can understand, hey, we got a lead. We're on the road. I can't just run my guys into the ground. So McLaughlin, who I remember, what, he was T-Wolves, was he? I can't remember what college he went to, but it makes sense that you're going to maybe try to get some other, you know, other guys involved. As I haven't kept an eye on the total, but it looked like a pretty low-scoring start here. But since then, Femi, just in the 2 or 3 minutes we're talking, it seems like every time I turn my head here to look at the game, somebody's sinking a three, including one that just rims out now by OKC. They trail 31-30, and the pace is coming fast and furious as OKC is going to go to the line. Down one, 10.8 seconds left in the first quarter here. It looks like Mitchell headed to the line to shoot two.
0: McLaughlin, to put a bow on that one, USC product. So
1: that's
0: McLaughlin,
1: what I thought. I didn't want to say it and guess. I knew it was USC.
0: One of those traditional Big Ten teams. So McLaughlin, fight on, a Trojan for the USC. As AJ Mitchell, who, that's another guy, if you're OKC or if you're an OKC better or an OKC fan, you're going to need him to get going a little bit more. It was real nice and sweet against Phoenix and LA. This is not that against San Antonio. This is another level defensively, and he looked a little spooked in game one. That might have just been maybe game one jitters, Western Conference Finals jitters or whatever, and also got to give the Spurs credit as well. But like, they're going to need him to kind of at least pull some of his weight and not just be like, oh, I'm 1-for-7 for 4 points or whatever he ended up at in game one. So there's a bunch of levers that we could pull. This is a series that's likely to be a long series. Nobody should be panicking or anything like that. Like, if you're OKC, you lost game one. But guess what? They also lost game one to the Pacers in the NBA Finals. And now, Wembanyama wasn't on the Pacers. it was more Tyrese Haliburton and Pascal Siakam. But they've at least shown that toughness to bounce back in these spots. As we're knotted at 31, and we'll see if San Antonio can hold for this last shot. Looks like they're going to call. Is that an offensive foul on Wemby? Looks like that's what they called. An offensive foul on Victor Wembanyama with 4.4 seconds to go. As a nice move there by Chet Holmgren to draw the charge and, you know, at least stop some of the momentum of Victor Wembanyama, who seems to be flexing his wrist there a little bit. So just something to keep an eye on for those of you looking to bet this one. Wemby, I think he's okay, but, you know, just you see him flexing the wrist a little. It's not his shooting hand, so that's a good thing, but still not what you want to see if you're back in San Antonio or are a Spurs fan.
1: I have OKC, and even I don't want to see it. Look, I know if you got a certain amount of money on OKC, you're saying, what the hell are you talking about? Shut the hell up. I don't care what happens to Wembanyama. I want to win my bet. But just as a fan, come on. The regular season is just not good anymore. The first couple rounds have been lackluster. The last couple nights have been awesome. I get it. If you got bets, especially if you got big bets, you know what? I get it. I would say the same thing. I hope you feel better in a couple weeks, buddy. But I want to see these teams fully healthy.
0: Yeah, ice up, son. That's what Steve Smith used to say, right? The former Carolina Panthers wide receiver. Just like, ice up, Wemby. Let's go. We can't have you out here flexing the wrist. Like, we need you at full strength so we can see who is the better team amongst San Antonio and Oklahoma City. But we are knotted at 31 after one quarter of play. You mentioned the total. We're now at 219.5. And just taking a look at how these teams shot the ball. If you are a San Antonio fan, pretty impressive from beyond the arc. Your Champagnes, all those guys knocking down threes. 50% from beyond the arc, 45% from the field, though. OKC, 60% from the field, 43% from three-point range. So these teams are shooting the ball much, much better than what we saw in game one. Is this a chance to try to get in on a live under?
1: That's what I was thinking. That's the way I would go. Do you think, too, is there anything to this, that the Thunder – look, I know they played him in the regular season, but the more you play Wembanyama throughout the series, maybe you start to get a little bit more comfortable and, all right, he can block the shot, he can't block the shot, I'm okay here, I'm not okay here, where he's such a unique player, he's such a gifted defensive player, that maybe as the series goes along, now he's going to get more comfortable to you too, but do you buy that idea that maybe OKC, seeing him every other day here for a couple of weeks, and we think it would probably be a long series, do you think they get adjusted and they feel more comfortable as the series goes along?
0: I do think it helps to see him because it's almost like jarring you know, you see a guy like, whoa, yes, this guy's this tall. And it's like, it kind of helps you like learn what you can get away with. So I do think that definitely helps. But also too, I mean, it's just hard to beat really, really good players. And Wemby is the best player in the NBA. I think that's now the consensus opinion. We've all arrived there. Like after Jokic got bounced out in the first round, everyone's like, all right, who's the best player? I think we got our answer. It's Victor Wembanyama, and he's probably not going to give up the title until, like, what, like 10, 15, 20, like 20 years from now or so, barring health and all of that. So you now have to beat that guy 4 out of 6 games. So, yeah, on one hand, it's great. You're getting experience playing him. On the other hand, well, you better put that experience to work right now, because if you lose this game tonight, like, I'll say this. Like, if OKC loses this tonight, I actually think it's over. Like, I don't think they're coming back and beating Wemby 4 out of 5 times. Like, this is as close to a must-win game as you'll find down 0-1 in a series. Like, I just don't think it's possible to beat Victor Wembanyama 4 out of 5 times. Like, this is the same Victor Wembanyama who was on that French national team during the Olympics, and they were giving Team USA all they could handle in that gold medal game. Like Wemby is a special player, and to win 4 out of 5 against that guy, given the fact that you have to win three of those perhaps on the road, I don't see that happening. So for OKC, better get it done tonight if you want to have a legitimate chance to win this series. Because, like, going down 0-2 to the Riverwalk, I'm sorry, I don't see it happening.
1: Let's just say the Spurs won tonight by chance. What's that series price look like? OKC plus $3, plus $3.50, more or less? What do you think that we're looking at?
0: Yeah, I think it's in that, like, because your San Antonio is probably going to be, like, what, like minus $4.50 or so? Like in that range, OKC plus, say, like, 320, plus 330, like, probably in that. That's kind of what we're talking about. And I get it. Like, you can't make it, like, San Antonio minus 1,000. Like, it's just two games. But still, like, just thinking about it realistically, like who's going to pound the table for OKC to come back and win the series if they fall down 0-2 to Victor Wembanyama? Like, I'm not going to be the guy doing that.
1: Not going to happen. As we're saying that, Wembanyama, they go at him, Caruso, who to me may have just clinched MVP honors of the series with that drive to the hoop, draws a foul on Wemby. So Wemby, that's at least 2 fouls right now on Wembanyama.
0: I believe that's 2 on Wemby, because he did not, because he played the first 5 minutes, headed to the bench, and then came back in. Yep. So that is personal foul number 2 on Victor Wembanyama, and we're still early on.
1: I like that. Go at him. Go at him.
0: That's what you got to do. Like that's the way. Like go at him. Go into his body. See if you can get to the free throw line. You can't just, like, be like, hey, we're not going to ever go into the paint, because you're not going to score. I get that all these guys are skilled shooters now in the NBA, but still, like, it's so hard to score if all of your shots are outside the paint. Like, it's impossible. Like paint.
1: Plus, he's waiting for you to shoot it so he can swat it. Like, if you just go at him and either try to dunk it or whatever, he doesn't. You give him that advantage of waiting for the ball to release, then he just chases it down. It's too easy for him.
0: Yeah, I think they got to be aggressive, is what they have been so far in this game. But we'll see how this one holds up, though, as we have a fun game going on right now. More VSiN Primetime when we come back here on a Wednesday night.
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0: Welcome back. This is VSiN Primetime. And to answer your question, Will, he did not win a title. He was on the Spurs team that lost in seven to the Miami Heat in 2013. Talking about Tracy McGrady during the break, as we're taking in game two of the Western Conference Finals. I'm looking at his playoff rap sheet. It's just as bad as we all remembered. But there's no shame.
1: Are you sure he was not on the 2014 team?
0: 2012-13 was McGrady's last year in the league. He was technically on the roster. I'm not sure how much he even played because, like, looking at his basketball reference, does not look like he played a single minute. But he was on the team. I do remember that. But 2012-13 when the ropes were out there early on, and not early on, but late in game six, and then the rest was history. Ray Allen hits the shot, force overtime. LeBron, without the headband, goes nuclear and, you know, get a game seven. And the Miami Heat win a back-to-back championship. But that's
1: all right.
0: That's old news. That's for the NBA historians out there. Right now, the Oklahoma City Thunder, though, are playing some really good basketball as they're trying to go back-to-back themselves. They're up 43-37 right now on the San Antonio Spurs. Live numbers, Thunder laying 7.5, total at 226.5. So this total continues to just skyrocket here in this game. This might be like a halftime bet here, Will, where maybe we jump in on like a live under at halftime. I don't know if we're going to get this pace, but then again, if this turns into a blowout, you likely will get sort of like that laissez-faire kind of defensive effort to where maybe this just keeps flying over the total. But do you anticipate these two teams scoring at this clip? I do not. Like I know Caruso, your boy, is out there knocking down threes, which apparently he's turned into Reggie Miller and Klay Thompson or whatever. But I think that we're going to hit a scoring wall at some point. These two teams are too damn good defensively.
1: You're probably right. I would tend to agree. A lot of it, though, as you know, it's not just shooting. It's about the pace. And if you're playing at a fast pace, you can even afford to, afford to give up some shooting. But I would generally agree. I'm trying to look now. What is the updated? Because I want to be a neutral party here. I don't want to be too biased and influence the jury. Do we have an updated? And DraftKings doesn't have the updated odds, but do you have an updated stat sheet here on my boy Caruso?
0: Ooh, the updated Caruso stat sheet. So we have Caruso, of course, coming off the bench. 2-for-2 from the field, one of them being a three-pointer. 2-for-2 from the free throw line. 7 points from Alex Caruso. Also has a rebound and a steal. And that rebound, an offensive rebound. Okay. So he's showing you that hustle. Oh, my goodness. Did you see Stephon Castle just dunk on Isaiah Hartenstein? My God.
1: I did.
0: Like, dude, Castle's insane, man. Like, this dude's, he's so good. He is ridiculous.
1: He is very good.
0: Cason Wallace is going to knock down a three from the corner. And that's the thing, that OKC is knocking down threes. They're making their shots. If they cool off, that's where, like, I think for me, this is going to be a halftime bet, perhaps on both the side and the total. Because if if the Spurs can withstand these stupid turnovers, which continue, and also the good shooting of the Thunder, if they can withstand this and all of a sudden, like, you look up at halftime, it's a 7-point game, I think San Antonio might be live just to win the game outright. But like, let's say this is double digit, though, at halftime, and OKC is up, and you see San Antonio just looking like a little bit, all right, you know, we got our split or whatever, then I think it might be, okay, like, you can lay it with the Thunder here. But these next 7.5 minutes, I think, are going to tell us what we should do from an in-game standpoint. Because the Thunder are playing pretty damn well offensively. They're forcing a lot of turnovers, which is the big thing with no De'Aaron Fox being out there for San Antonio. Fox can at least settle things down as they continue to show that dunk from Castle, which is just – that is absolute poster that he did on Isaiah Hartenstein. My goodness. But back to OKC, though, like, I mean, they're shooting 57% from the field, 56% from three-point range. But then I guess if you're a Thunder fan, you could point to the Spurs and say, hey, they're shooting 52% and 50%. So maybe it's just the under that we're supposed to bet as opposed to betting any sort of side with this game. But I feel like the under has to be a pretty solid look, barring this game just getting way out of hand and then we see the teams emptying the bench.
1: Yep, I would agree with that. And we're not at that point yet, obviously. We're nowhere near that point. But if you're OKC, you want to get to the point where this is 15, 18, middle of the third quarter, and you put that seed of doubt in San Antonio's mind. Yeah. Of, you know what, we'll see in San Antonio. We'll see you Friday night, and maybe we'll pull Wemby, save some of his minutes after a long night on Monday. We'll pull some of these guys, and we'll kind of wave the white flag. You want to put them in that 15 to 20-point range where they start to just look towards the exit and start to maybe wave the white flag again. It's a 7-point game in the NBA. I'm not saying we're anywhere near that yet, but you do come a point now in the second half possibly where if you got up 15-20, the Spurs, they got their game in their pocket. They played a lot of minutes. Wemby's not used to playing that many minutes. You want to get to that point there where maybe the Spurs can give in and say, you know what, you got us, we're 1-1.
0: Yeah, and it's human nature too, right? You know, like I understand that San Antonio, right, they got a bunch of dogs on the team and all that stuff, and they hate the Thunder and everything, but it's probably just human nature to be like, okay, like, mission accomplished, we got our split, let's go back home. And I'm not saying that's sure how they're playing right now, because you got to give OKC full credit. And like, San Antonio's also playing pretty well, at least offensively from a shooting perspective. If they can cut down on the turnovers, because you look at, I mean, Stephon Castle, as great as he's been playing in the dunk, that's going to be shown probably all day on social media tomorrow. I mean, we're not even halfway through the second quarter. Castle has 5 turnovers. that can't be a thing.
1: That's crazy.
0: Can't be a thing. And that's why the Thunder have this lead. Like, the turnovers have been the story here for OKC compared to just 3 turnovers for the Oklahoma City Thunder, 2 of which were from A.J. Mitchell. I'm not sure how much we're going to see of him, if that's what he's going to be doing. But, Castle, he's been awesome. But also the turnovers have been a killer, man. And you look at his plus-minus, Castle -7. What do we have? A 7-point game. OKC up 48-41. So it has not been good for Steph Castle here in the early going in terms of protecting the basketball. All the other stuff, he's been great. But taking care of the basketball has not been good for the second-year guy out of UConn. What is good, though, is the Los Angeles Dodgers, who have a 2-0 lead right now on the San Diego Padres. Top of the third. I need some more runs. I have over 4 in the first 5. Also have Teoscar Hernandez hit a home run, by the way. Would love to see that take place at Petco Park over there. But if you are looking to bet on baseball games and you want to find that serious edge, make sure you check out the VSiN Daily Diamond. 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VSiN is the sports betting network. As the broadcast, I think, was showing the reaction when Stephon Castle dunked on Isaiah Hartenstein, the reaction of Reggie Miller and Jamal Crawford. And like, Reggie Miller is just, I love how excited he gets for this stuff. I mean, like, I don't know if you could see on the broadcast, game one, he was standing for like all of the 2 overtimes.
1: Yeah,
0: like, he's doing the game just standing. And like, Reggie Miller is not a short person. Like, Reggie Miller is like, what, 6'7"? You know, this is a tall man. Oh my goodness, Wemby. But like, he's just standing, just loving every bit of it. Champagne is going to miss a 3, so back the other way we go here. But in the early going, it's been OKC. capitalizing on the turnovers of Stephon Castle and the San Antonio Spurs. If they can limit that, maybe this ends up being a down-to-the-wire game like we saw Monday night. As let's say Wallace will miss a three. Oh, Isaiah Joe, your boy's out there now. So Isaiah Joe, who I don't think we saw in game one, Will, correct me if I'm wrong.
1: Very briefly. I think he played like literally 30 seconds or something, not even.
0: Yeah, it's a grand opening, grand closing there for Isaiah Joe in game one.
1: Yes.
0: But we'll see. Maybe that's one of the levers that that Mark Daigneault wants to pull. As I think the story in this game, though, as you, I'm sure you just saw there, the turnovers by like the Spurs are killers, man. Like, they just keep turning the basketball over. They're loose with the basketball.
1: And if you're looking,
0: yikes.
1: Yeah, go ahead.
0: I was gonna say, I was like, if you're loose with the basketball against this team, like it's gonna be tough to beat OKC.
1: Sure. If you're looking for a time to jump in the total, and that's always looking. We don't have a crystal ball. You're always looking for the right time to do it. You did get a nice, like, it felt like five or six possessions there, Femi, where missed shot, turnover, they used some clock. And I'd imagine, I haven't had my eyes on the total the whole time. I would imagine the total took a hit here in the few possessions with them going back and forth here with some scoreless possessions.
0: Yeah, you want to talk about a hit? How about 7 points? This was 227 and a half, now 220 and a half is where the total is currently at here. They've shown a couple of replays here of Victor Wembanyama and Isaiah Hartenstein. Like, Hartenstein is definitely trying to get physical with Wembanyama. And, like, there's a lot of – what are we in college basketball? The hook and hold? A lot of hook and hold going on here with Isaiah Hartenstein. I'm not saying that it's dirty or anything like that, but it's, you know, just – we're stepping on some lines here a little bit, I would say, because nobody wants to see anybody tear off a limb or anything like that, but – who knows? If we keep letting that stuff fly, that might end up being the result that happens in this contest. But the Thunder have a 51-43 lead right now with under 5 minutes to play in the second quarter of this Game 2 of the Western Conference Finals. We will get you caught up on what's going on the ice right now as we are still scoreless in Colorado between the Vegas Golden Knights and the Colorado Avalanche. Total in that game, down to 3.5. This close, 6.5 over at DraftKings. But 3.5 is where we sit. Avs still -160 on the money line. VGK still +124. So we'll get you caught up on what's happening there, as well as keeping you posted on what's happening between the Spurs and the Thunder. We'll be back with more VSiN Primetime.
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0: Well, San Antonio, a little bit of a danger zone right now in Game 2 of the Western Conference Finals. Welcome back. This is live. I almost called this Live Bet Sunday. It's actually VSiN Primetime is where we're at. Femi Bebefe, Will Hill here with you guys on VSiN. The score currently right now in Oklahoma City, Thunder have a 56-47 lead on the Spurs. OKC laying 9.5, total 220.5. If you like San Antonio to win the game, plus 340 on the money line, OKC minus 500. But the Thunder have looked really, really strong. Turnovers have continued for San Antonio, but these next 256 are going to tell us, I think, what kind of game that we will have in the second half. That's what's happening in the NBA. On the ice, about midway through this game, still no goals. Scoreless between the Golden Knights and the Avalanche. The total is at 3.5 juice to the under, minus 145. You can get Colorado, so minus 160 on the money line. Vegas, plus 124. Those money lines hasn't changed because nothing has really happened scoring-wise in this game, but the total is what has continued to drop off a cliff. After this closed 6.5, now 3.5. I think a lower scoring game is going to favor Vegas here. Well, if this continues to trend in this direction, Vegas is more than live to win this series. Like, if you're Colorado, you want this to kind of be up and down and, you know, free flowing, like skating and high scoring games. Feels like they're sort of playing right into Vegas's wheelhouse.
1: What do we have for overtime? Let's go down this route again.
0: Here we go.
1: 9 minutes to go in the second period, so still a long way to go here. I'm trying to find. All these different books have it, you know, different.
0: Yeah, got to sort through all the tabs.
1: Moneyline three-way, plus 185. I don't know, probably not enough. I could live with.
0: Yeah, what if you parlay it? What if we do that? Can you parlay
1: parlay it with this game to go overtime?
0: Yeah, or extra innings in baseball with a game? Like, you know, we find a partner? Is that something you might be interested in?
1: We got a little
0: in?
1: Show left. Maybe we could find something to play it with.
0: I'm sure we will.
1: Well, what made it so sweet last week was it was 3-1 in the hockey, and like the basketball game, which was your call, was closer, but the hockey was 3-1. That's why we got the jumbo payout at 0-0. Unless you're going to do it before the game at 0-0, kind of, you know, midway through the second period, they're pricing in the fact that it's a close, you know, even game, and you're not really getting the bang for the buck.
0: Shout out to the Minnesota Wild. I'll leave it at that. I don't want to say something that'll get me thrown off these airwaves. That's where we're at with the hockey game. They just went to commercial midway through that one here. But the total at 220.5 in the basketball game Spurs-Thunder, I think that's where we should be. I mean, obviously, we wish that it was still like your 227.5. There'd clearly be more points on the board, though, if it were that, with 256 left to go in the second quarter. But to me, I feel like San Antonio is kind of just beating themselves in this game. 11 turnovers so far, just compared to OKC's 5. It does feel like if they could just get that corrected, and maybe they can't, because OKC, you have to give them credit. They are like the best team in terms of forcing turnovers. You will turn the ball over against OKC. Their ball pressure is phenomenal, and the main ball handler for San Antonio is out with a right high ankle sprain, that being De'Aaron Fox. But if Mitch Johnson and that coaching staff goes in the locker room and says, hey, guys, like let's take care of the basketball. If you told me that the Spurs could limit these turnovers, I would bet them to win the game. I just don't think they're going to stop turning it over, which is why I think if I had to pick a side, it would be

0: And we were up 4 or 5. We had plenty of chances to win that game ourselves, and we're a $4 favorite if we're up 1-0 here. So let's all calm down. Not that they think that way or know that way, but you know, you get the idea. As the Spurs are going to get to the line, down 11. They kind of a late call there on Holmgren, and not to over-dramatize it or to make too much of one play, but man, if they don't get that call, it's an 11-point game. The Thunder have the ball. They've got maybe some numbers the other way. Mm-hmm. You're starting to get to the point here where it could be danger territory because, all right, 10-11 NBA game, that's not that many points. You get to 14-15 on the road against this Thunder team. They're hungry. They're desperate. That might be a lead you just can't dig out of here. So a crucial, as you pointed out, a crucial 2-13 coming here to close the half.
1: And the broadcast was just highlighting Isaiah Hartenstein, who I'll say, like, I thought that, like, they couldn't really play Hartenstein that much in this game, just given the fact that I thought OKC's best path was to maybe have a little bit more shooting out there to at least try to get Wemby away from the paint a little bit. But Hartenstein's been the Wemby annoyer. Like, he's just being annoying. That's it. That's like the game plan, essentially, for Mark Daigneault. Says, hey, go annoy that dude. Make his life a living hell. Just like try to get your arms tied up with him. Just try to do all this stuff. And that it's been working. Like Wemby clearly looks frustrated out there by the way that Hartenstein has been not even defending him, because Wemby doesn't even have the ball on these plays. Just like trying to box out and just be like a little gnat, you know? Just like that's all he's doing. But it's working, though. And if that's something that could help flip this series, is Wemby gets a nice closeout block there on a Chet Holmgren 3. Like if that could at least tie Wemby up a little bit, figuratively and literally, that could maybe help OKC a little on the offensive end of the floor. So, yeah, I think if you're the Spurs, you're still okay if you're just down single digits. But if you're down, like, I don't know, 13, 14, 15, then you start to question, like, all right, maybe this is just not our night. So we'll see how this final 90 seconds or so play out. But I think right now it's... This feels like the game to me, like this. That might sound absurd, but it does feel like the game to me. A little bit of like, hey, if the Spurs can withstand this, and it looks like they're about to challenge a block there that Wembanyama blocked Chet Holmgren. It looks like they should win it. I don't know what you saw on that one there, Will, but it looked like he got all ball on that.
0: I was going to ask you too, because that would, I believe, be at least the third foul on Wemby. I didn't get a great angle, but from the angle I saw, there didn't look to be a foul there. Wemby was very demonstrative right away, which, I mean, I don't know. I mean, all these players never think they commit a foul, but he was pretty adamant. Hey, review this. I did not foul him.
1: Yeah.
0: In the replay, unless I'm missing something, it looks like, and I could be because I don't have the best angle, the replay seems to confirm that Wemby looks like got a clean block.
1: Yeah, and I think also it's worth it, too. Like, you don't want Wemby to have to pick up his third foul.
0: Yeah.
1: I get we're almost at halftime, so it's not like a massive deal. It's not like this is like early in the second quarter, but still, like, you want Wemby to avoid foul trouble. So the risk-reward of the challenge system, like, oftentimes some coaches, like, use it, and they're like, oh, let's challenge it. It's like, no, man, just wait. That one I do think is worth it. As we have a development in Colorado, Will, the Vegas Golden Knights have broke the seal. They're on the board here. It is 1-0 Vegas. I bet Colorado, so that's not great for me in terms of my game one bet. But I do think Vegas is actually going to win this series. I like what this Vegas team has been looking like. They are now the minus 188 favorite on the money line. The Avalanche, plus 145. Total now up to 4.5. Is it Coughlin? I don't know how to say this cat's name. Apologies to all of you out there. Might be Coughlin, maybe, since it's Coughlin. I mean, I'm just keeping it real. I watched the playoffs, man. Sorry, that's the reality of it. But shout out to Dylan, is what we'll call him. He breaks the seal as Vegas is up 1-0 right now. As we are about 7 minutes or so away from the second intermission in Game 1 of the Western Conference Finals. So nice development there for Vegas. The hometown fans here, where I'm at Circa. Plenty of them in their Golden Knights sweaters. Very happy to see the Vegas Golden Knights get on the board first in this series, which I think this is going to be the Vegas' series, man. There's just something about this Vegas team that they played much, much better with John Tortorella. And so far, they're giving the Colorado Avalanche everything that they can handle in the early going here. To go back to the basketball, though, Will, it looks like they have overturned the foul call. So it'll be no foul. And I think that means it's Spurs ball, right? Nobody ever, like, gathered the ball afterwards. But I'm assuming this is Spurs ball.
0: I'm not sure. They're lining up right now, and it is going to be, let's see.

0: Yeah, they gave the Spurs the
1: Okay.
0: ball. So, yeah, that's a good call by you. So, a big swing there. Not only do you take away the two free throws, not only do you take away a foul on Wemby, but you give the Spurs the ball as Wembanyama is going to miss a three, and the Thunder are going to come away with the rebound and come up the other end of the court here, up 9. 6 of 14 from three for the Thunder, 5 of 15 for the Spurs. So, both teams have cooled off a little as Hartenstein rocks the rim, a dunk. So that was a guy we wondered about, Femi. Are they going to just get
1: Yeah.
0: rid of his minutes? Or are they going to say, you know what? We played this guy all year. We're not going to just completely blow up our strategy, our game plan. We're going to play him. We're going to have him bother Wemby. It seems like so far it's the latter as an 11-point lead here for the Spurs as we get towards the final minute or so here of this first half.
1: Yep, Spurs have definitely cooled off from beyond the arc here. As Hartenstein's going to get called for the foul on Victor Wembanyama, was looking to kick the ball out there to an open shooter. But 60 to 49 is our score right now with 47 seconds to go. Looking at the live markets real quick before we head to break. Thunder laying 10.5, total 219.5. Might have an opportunity to bet something at halftime with this contest. We'll ask our next guest who joins us in the next segment, PJ Glasser, our VSiN teammate. What would he bet in Spurs Thunder right now? We'll get that answer next here on VSiN Primetime.
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1: Well, we are at halftime between the San Antonio Spurs and the Oklahoma City Thunder. Welcome back. This is VSiN Primetime. Femi Benfe, Will Hill. OKC has a 62-51 lead at the half, laying 10.5 on the in-game spread, total at 218.5. As we were just discussing during the break, Jalen Williams, J-Dub, of the Oklahoma City Thunder, has not played since the first quarter, and ESPN's Tim McMahon reporting that Jalen Williams was getting treatment on his left hamstring after exiting. That is the same hamstring he strained in Game 2 of the first round against the Suns, causing him to miss 6 games before coming back for Monday night's Game 1. Also, by the way, bang, another goal for the Vegas Golden Knights. They're now having a 2-0 lead on the Colorado Avalanche, 4:57 to go right now in the second period. But Vegas, they got that look, man. They have that look. And I don't want to overreact to a Game 1, and also there's still a lot of time. We know how these things go with Colorado. We witnessed this last Wednesday with the Minnesota Wild. But so far, Vegas has been pretty good. As Pavel Dorfiev is able to score the goal and find the onion bag. So Vegas has a 2-0 lead on the Colorado Avalanche, and that in-game money line, Vegas now -560, the Avs +370, total up to 4.5. So we'll keep that in mind on the ice. But joining us right now to talk about all this and more is our VSiN teammate, VSiN producer, betting analyst, the one and only PJ Glasser. Make sure you check him out over on Game Day Garage, Hoops and Five as well during the college basketball season. And he joins us via the Progressive Guest Line. And you can hit him up on Twitter at PJGlasser9. PJ, you were discussing with us during the break before we came on the air. You are on the Thunder laying 7.5. What have been your thoughts on what we've seen so far in the first 24 minutes? And what do you make of the in-game numbers? Will you add on a little bit more OKC after what we saw in the first couple quarters?
13: I don't think I will, just because of how the other night went with San Antonio. But I feel good about my Thunder position. What stuck out to me, guys, about these first two games, both teams are obviously really good. They're as advertised. I think OKC's got a little bit more spurtability than San Antonio does, especially when they're at home. It feels like when you're watching the game, San Antonio, they just scrap and claw, and they hit three-pointers to build the lead. And then in the blink of an eye, OKC's forcing turnovers on three straight possessions. They're hitting a couple threes, and the game's tied. Or next thing you know, they're going on a 10-2-1. Or a 10-2 run. I think OKC, like, this could be danger time for San Antonio here in the second half. They decided not to play Fox again tonight. They already got their win to flip home court back in their favor. Wouldn't surprise me if they made a run in the second half, but it definitely feels like OKC might be on the verge here, blowing this thing open.
0: Let's play this thing through. Let's just say OKC wins. It's 1-1. Is this a scenario where you think San Antonio gets both at home and they're up 3-1, which I always say, if you're the road team, you kind of have to be up 3-1 if you really want to win the series, because 2-2 when 5 is on the road and 7 on the road is tough. Do you think, you know what, don't overthink this. We're probably going to be looking at a seventh game a week and a half or so from now. Where do you think we go going forward here in this series?
13: I'm definitely betting the Spurs in Game 3, Will. I think they're going to win at home. And then Game 4 is going to be that game that we all look at for what you just said. If you want to be the road team, you kind of have to go up 3-1, especially if you're the Spurs. I mean, you want OKC to have to beat you three straight times to win the series. I think the Spurs are going to win Game 3, and then Game 4 is going to be everything that we can want. I think OKC eventually does win that game and wins the series, but it's going to be a grind, boys. It's going to be tough. I think also you're going to get a similar opportunity to what you got before tonight's game. You might even get a little better opportunity because OKC is going to be in the road. But instead of betting, you know, the Thunder like in a money line parlay tonight, I laid the spread with them, but I also bet them to win the series because it was a pick 'em at most shops, about -110. Maybe it was like -106 at some spots. I still believe in the Thunder to win this series. I still think they're going to get it done. if the Spurs win game three and they take a 2-1 series lead, you're probably looking at OKC plus money to win the series, which I think will be very intriguing. And you could get a good price on them to win the finals. So maybe that's another way of forward thinking is if you like OKC, they fall behind again and go down 2-1. Maybe just don't bet them to win the series. Maybe just bet them to win the finals. I think most of us would agree that this is kind of the de facto finals and the winner of this series probably winning it all.
1: Yeah, it feels a lot like Rams Seahawks in the NFC title game, right? Where it's just like, hey, this is actually the Super Bowl. We'll have the coronation in a couple of weeks, but this is actually the Super Bowl. This is VSiN Primetime. Femi Befe, Will Hill, hanging out with our VSiN teammate PJ Glasser, host of Game Day Garage, Hoops and Five on Twitter at PJ Glasser 9. How about tomorrow night, game two, after the dramatic comeback by the New York Knicks in game one? Now we'll see what they have in store for us in game two, where they're about a 6.5-point favorite over at DraftKings, total 215.5. How are you betting that game, side total and prop?
13: Well, Femi, you and I have done a lot of shows together, and you know, at heart, I am a contrarian, and everything in me wants to take Cleveland in this game because I know that nobody's going to want them with the way that that game one ended. The problem is I can't do it. It feels like this is so similar to what we saw last year with Indiana and New York, where the Pacers had that miracle comeback in game one, and the Knicks just could never recover from that. The Pacers ended up winning the series. How does Cleveland respond tomorrow night? You know, it's kind of the same thing with, like, Knicks and Sixers, where going into that game four after the Knicks just completely came back and blew them out, nobody wanted Philly in game four, and the Knicks just rolled them. It feels like nobody's going to want Cleveland tomorrow, but I kind of just think the Knicks rolled them. The rust has clearly been a factor for these teams. We saw it with OKC in game one, two against the Spurs that have had a little bit of a long layoff. I think in that second half and fourth quarter, Brunson, Mike Brown, the Knicks, they started to figure out the matchups and how they wanted to attack Cleveland. You saw them attack that Brunson-James Harden matchup. You expect Kenny Atkinson and Cleveland to adjust, but there's really not much they can do. I mean, if the Knicks are going to put Harden in ball screen situations, if they double them, Brunson's just going to pass them off, and the Knicks have so many guys that can beat you out on the floor. I think they started to figure a lot of things out in that fourth quarter. Cleveland, as we know, has been a rough road team these last few years on the road. I want to bet them, boys. I just can't do it. I'm too scared. So it would be the Knicks or nothing for me. But I definitely have concerns about Cleveland. How can you not after how that game one ended in that historic collapse?
0: 2 weeks from now, we're actually probably going to be at halftime of game one of the NBA Finals. Who are those two teams going to be? Who's going to have the lead? I'll really make you get your crystal ball out here. Who do you think is going to cut down the nets here at the end?
13: Well, I think it's going to be Thunder and Knicks. If it is Thunder Knicks, well, I don't think the Knicks win that series. If it's Spurs and Knicks, I think that's a little bit more interesting. I'd still probably like San Antonio, but I think if you're a Knicks fan, you're definitely rooting for the Spurs. I just think OKC's defense would be way too much. The matchups that they can throw at, I mean, Brunson would just be such a liability defensively. They're so well coached. They're so in sync. They have so many bodies. I just think they'd grind New York down. They'd have home court in that series. So I think that would be tough. The Spurs, you keep waiting for just like their how young they are, their inexperience to show up at some point. And they've had their struggles with the Blazers a little bit, with Minnesota a little bit. They lost the home game in both of those series. But you just keep waiting for like the struggle to show up. I think eventually it will in this series against the Thunder. But if they manage to get by them, then I would expect maybe the Knicks to have them face some adversity at some point. So I think if you're a Knicks fan, you're rooting for the Spurs. Either team, obviously, is a brutal matchup. But, Will, I still think it's going to be the Thunder versus the Knicks when we get to the NBA Finals.
1: PJ, we got about 90 seconds left. I want to get to both your hockey play and your PGA Tour play. So in about like 45 seconds, what do you like tomorrow night, Game 1, Eastern Conference Final, Montreal and Carolina?
13: Both Hurricane games this year, Femi, in the postseason, both the game ones against Ottawa and against Philly, they shut out their opponent in game one. 2-0 game and a 3-0 game. This is what Brendan Moore in Carolina does. They are terrific at just that feeling out game one. Their defense shuts you down. Goaltending Freddie Anderson's been great, and they're so tough at home. Montreal coming off two straight seven-game series I think could be a little leaky. So up to six now with the total, like that even more, but I'm on the under tomorrow night.
1: And then finally, PGA Tour. We got, obviously, everyone coming off of the high of Aaron Rye winning the PGA Championship. But we got the CJ Cup, Byron Nelson. In about 25 seconds, what do you like in that and why?
13: Taking Brooks Koepka this week, boys, 25-1 to get the win. His ball striking has been as good as anybody on tour. This is going to be a birdie fest this week. Winner's probably going to be like mid-20s, 24, 25 under par. These are easy greens. Brooks has been can't buy a putt. This is the week where hopefully the putter comes true, but I'm willing to buy in on the variance of the putter because of how good the ball striking is. So I'll take a shot with Brooks this week.
1: Yeah, I had Brooks last week. The ball striking is there. But as I say, drive for show, you putt for dough. Unfortunately, I won zero dough on the PGA Championship at Aronimi. But hey, we all had a good time along the way. He is PJ Glasser. We always have a great time with him. Make sure you check out all of his work. PJ Glasser9 on Twitter does awesome work for us here on VSiN, Game Day Garage as well. Good luck with the bets, PJ. We'll talk to you next Wednesday, man.
13: Always good seeing you, boys. Take care. Good luck.
1: All right. That is the Glass Man joining us via the Progressive Guest Line. Hour number 4 when we come back.
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1: Welcome back. This is VSiN Prime Time. Femi Benfei alongside Will Hill here hanging out with you guys as we break down the NBA and Stanley Cup playoffs. And Will, we have a really, really fun, entertaining series going on between the Cleveland Cavaliers and the New York Knicks. And usually I wouldn't say that after just one game, but the game that we saw Tuesday night, it warrants it. After you see a team have an epic collapse and an epic comeback, little column A, little column B, but that's how things tend to go in the world of sports, as the Knicks erase a 22-point deficit with 7.5 minutes to play in the fourth quarter. They force overtime. They end up winning. And not only did they win, they also covered, which is still remarkable 48 hours later. But now to spin it forward to Game 2 Thursday night, Knicks laying 6.5, total at 216. Do you see this as a, hey, the Knicks are going to kind of continue this momentum and maybe the Cavaliers turn one loss into two, or is this a nice buy-low spot on a Cleveland team that I don't think too many people, even Cavs fans, have positive feelings about right now?
0: I think the Knicks are going to win, and I think that there's a hangover, a carryover effect. That's my just natural brain as a sports fan, as a bettor. But I have to admit, we're sitting here a week ago, the Cavs were on the flip side of this. The Pistons were up 9, under 3 minutes to go, and had the ball with a 2:45 to go with the ball, 9-point lead. Blew that game, and you're thinking, all right, the Pistons are never going to get off the mat. They're never going to recover. They went into Cleveland Friday night, and they blew them away. So sometimes, you know, we convey our thoughts onto these athletes like, oh, man, I would be so bummed out. So they're going to be bummed out. These guys make millions of dollars. They've got very good lives. You know what? They roll out the balls and they play. So I think that stuff, and I've learned the hard way, I think that stuff can be a little bit overblown. I think if they lose in game two, which I do think they're going to lose, I don't know that it's going to be because of that. I would actually, if I had to take it or lay it, I would take the 6.5 just because – we're all going to focus on the collapse, and rightfully so. That's all that matters. The Knicks won the game. There was a lot of good stuff in that game. The double big lineup for the Cavs. This was not just, you know, the win buffet for the Knicks at the rim like it was in the first series against the Hawks or against Embiid, who was a statue. There's some real resistance at the rim. Harden and Mitchell, they've got guys that can expose Brunson, you know, defensively. I think this is a Knicks win, but I think it's a close Knicks win here. So I'll take the Cavs plus the points. I don't think there's a lot that separates these teams. What's kind of your thought process here?
1: Yeah, you know, it's interesting here because, like, I think you bring up really good points about the double big lineup there, which is so funny that we say double big lineup. The NBA that we all grew up with, there was a center and a power forward. It was just called your starting lineup. But in today's small ball era, like, you know, you're not used to seeing two bigs on the court like you do with the Cleveland Cavaliers. But I think they do have definite advantages in this series. And to me, I'm going to kind of go with how I played game one. Like, game one, I bet the Cavaliers on the money line. I think that this is a Cavs money line bet or pass. I don't see Cleveland losing this close. Like, I think if Cleveland is competitive in this game, I think Cleveland has a really good chance just to win this game. So when you factor in the price and you factor in what you saw through the first 3.5 quarters of this game, because it's easy to forget and just kind of think about what we saw in the back half of the fourth quarter and then in the overtime period. But if you remember what we saw in the first 3.5 quarters, that was a Cleveland team that gave New York a lot of trouble there. Sure. And I always feel, and I know the players and teams will always say, like, hey, like, yeah, we're going to make some adjustments even though we won or whatever. It's so much easier to learn from a loss than it is a win. And the Knicks kind of got out of their ski mask victory. I'm not so sure how much adjusting the Knicks are going to do. I do think Cleveland will adjust in terms of, all right, maybe let's not double Brunson as much, at least with Harden. Let's maybe play Max Strus a little bit more as opposed to Sam Merrill being out there on the court. So I think you're going to see a Cavaliers team that at least licks their wounds and comes back off the mat. I agree with you. Usually when you think you got the Cavs pinned down, they do the opposite. So like this to me feels like we might be in for a longer series than I thought originally heading into this one. I think Cleveland wins Thursday night and evens up this thing at 1-1. And I think we're going to Northeast Ohio with people saying, whoa, are the Knicks in trouble? Do the Knicks need to win game three? Otherwise, this could get a little bit hairy. So I think sometimes in these playoffs, we get a little bit too caught up in one game, especially game one. That's the one game that everyone always overreacts because, like, you get like there's so much build up and you think about the series, you think about how is this matchup, how is this going to go, and then you see a result and you're like, well, I guess it just has to be that way. Not necessarily. So to me, I think Cleveland wins game two. I still believe New York will win the series, but the Knicks are going to get pushed. This is not just going to be we're coasting to the finals and we'll just be there as OKC and San Antonio beat their brains out and we'll get to face the winner. I think the Knicks will also get pushed in this series, but I think they'll come out victorious. I just like Cleveland in game two.
0: We overreact to game one because it's 100% of the sample. That's all we have to go on. That's it. That's a good point. The rest of the series is going to be. And I could think of so many series where game one is completely detached from the rest of the series. I remember there was a Rockets-Spurs series, I think it was 2017, where the Rockets went into San Antonio with James Harden and buried them. And it was like, oh man, the Spurs are old, they're done, this is over. And that was the famous one where I think that's where a lot of this Harden stuff started.
1: Yep.
0: If you remember, the Spurs won it in six. They won game six in Houston with no Kawhi, and they drilled them with no Kawhi. And the Spurs ended up winning the series, like I said, in six games and winning four out of the next five. So sometimes game one is not always reflective. How about this? Knicks in six plus 500. Cavs put up a fight. Cavs maybe win the two games in Cleveland. But ultimately, we go back to Cleveland. It's 3-2 Knicks. It was competitive. Cavs weren't embarrassed. These teams are close. But the Knicks win. It doesn't go the distance, but the Knicks win in six plus 500. Is that something you might be interested in?
1: Oh, I'm interested. I love that bet. Knicks in six, especially after a 106. That's why you're getting the plus 500, because everyone's like, oh, the Knicks are just going to win this in five. No, I love Knicks in six. Think about that. There are I think DraftKings will let you bet this as well. The order of operation is what they should call this one.
0: That's a fun one.
1: I think Cavs win game two. I like Knicks game three. I like Knicks game four. I like Cleveland game five, Knicks game six to close it out.
0: So you got the road teams going 5-0.
1: I got the road teams. I'm a sicko with this because this Cleveland team, how many times when we think that they're going to do something, they do the opposite. And I think everyone going into this game two Thursday night believes, oh, Cleveland's going to go into the tank. Just like I pronounced Detroit dead in the last series. We were doing the show last Wednesday, and I was talking about, like, oh, man, like, how does Detroit ever come back from this? And then Cleveland shows up and lays a clunker out there in game six before, and then everyone going into game seven, well, how will Cleveland, and then Cleveland wins. Like, this Cavs team, when you think you got them pinned down, you don't. So, to me, I think we get the road teams having the success in this series, and ultimately, that is how this thing is going to play out. So, give me Knicks in six at plus 500. But if you can find the order of operation one as well, I think that's an interesting way to play it if you want an even bigger price than the 5-1.
0: If you're going to take all road teams for the next five games, I mean, that is, first off, that is sicko behavior. But that is that is going to be a very juicy payout because you're, it's the kind of anti-correlation. It's one thing when home court holds up, but when you're going to just sell the home court, so to speak, man, you're going to get quite a bang for your buck. I'll have to look up what that price is.
1: Real quick there on the series, I do want to talk a little bit of hockey as well. The total games over 5.5 is minus 125. Doesn't that just feel like a winner? Like, I understand that Cleveland has to play their part as well, but like I would be surprised if this ends in five with either, like, whether it's Knicks in five or Cavs in five. I would actually be a little bit surprised based off what we saw in the first 3.5 quarters.
0: I would agree. I would just be worried that home court means more than we're giving it credit for. And the Knicks do win game two. They get their split 3-4. Then you're sitting there in game five where the Knicks are a 6 or 7 point favorite with a chance to close it out. Then all of a sudden, you don't like your over 5.5.
1: You're sweating. Yeah, you're sweating at that point. You're not liking where you're sitting there. But that's the NBA playoffs. We have the Eastern Conference Finals, Game 2, coming up on Thursday night. We also have the Eastern Conference Final, Game 1, on the ice in the Stanley Cup playoffs as the Montreal Canadiens taking on the Carolina Hurricanes. Carolina minus 275 on the series price, Montreal plus 225. How do you see Game 1 playing out? I know these Carolina games have just been dead nut unders. They just grind you down. Freddie Anderson, their goalie, has been phenomenal. I'm not so sure, though, if that's how this is going to play out there, where it's just like Carolina coasting and grinding teams into dust here. I think Montreal might be able to put up a good fight there, maybe as early as Game 1. I'm still going back and forth on how I want to play this one, but from a series price standpoint, I am hoping that Montreal can win Game 1 to where I can get a better price on Carolina, because I think Carolina is going to win this series. I'm just not sure what the order of operations is going to be, so I'm hoping for a better price than having to lay minus 275 pre-flop.
0: Montreal in 7 plus 800. Is that something you might be interested in?
1: Ooh, I don't think it goes 7. I think Carolina's better. And I've been the person, I called them the NHL's version of the Baltimore Ravens. They look good on a sheet of paper, the analytics, the acronyms, they all love the Carolina Hurricanes.
0: Draft gets an A. Draft gets an A-plus every year.
1: Yep, A-plus draft. You know, the process was great. Look at how good this team is. I don't know what the net rating equivalent is in hockey on Money Puck and all their analytics websites, but, they're the kings of that stuff. Usually they bow out this time. I think this year it might be different. I think this is their year. I think they're going to the Stanley Cup Finals. So maybe Carolina in 6 would be something I would look to bet, because I think Montreal's a really tough team. They're really good on the road as well. But I'm hoping that Montreal can at least win Game 1 so I can get Carolina at a much cheaper price.
0: All right. Should be fun. We're getting to that point of the year where you could sense the summer. It's just like one NBA game a night, one NHL game a night.
1: Oh, yeah.
0: That fast and furious pace of the first round, where you get 3-4 games a night in every sport, it seemed like we're certainly past that.
1: Oh yeah, I mean, this is what it is, man. Before you know it, we'll be counting down the days of NFL training camp. Not just yet, though. We're gonna pump the brakes on that. We still got a lot of basketball and a lot of hockey to go, but I'm just saying, it'll be here before you think. So those are our thoughts on the Eastern Conference Final in the hockey and the Eastern Conference Finals in the NBA. We'll be back with more VSiN Primetime though when we come back.

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13: All right, we've got a lot of catching up to do here on VSiN Primetime. Welcome back. Femi Befe, Will Hill here, hanging out with you guys on this Wednesday night. We have 4:50 to go in the third quarter between the Spurs and the Thunder. OKC has a 77-73 lead. This was a double-digit lead at halftime. Spurs have done a good job of cutting into that. However, a couple of injury notes. One, Jalen Williams will not return as he's dealing with a hamstring injury. This is the hamstring that he injured in game 2 of the first round that caused him to miss 6 games. That is ESPN's Tim McMahon reporting that Jalen Williams is done for tonight's game. Number 2, and this just happened moments ago, Spurs rookie guard Dylan Harper going back to the locker room, grabbing his hamstring. The replay showed that his leg kind of got banged up a little bit as he was heading down to the ground. Maybe he just tweaked it. Who knows? But not a good sign if you're a San Antonio backer or a San Antonio fan. So on one end, Jalen Williams just gets injured. On the other end, Dylan Harper is injured. And we don't know if Harper will be able to return to the game, but currently that's where things sit. As the Thunder are laying 5.5, the total is at 223.5. But the injuries have been a part of this NBA playoffs, and that's how it's been in recent years. As unfortunately, we do have an injury situation right now here. They're showing the replay as they just get back from the broadcast. Looks like his leg kind of got tangled up there, and it almost looks like a hyperextension. Like, hopefully, it's just like a hyperextension. It's not a bad hamstring deal here, Will, but not good for the Spurs, who are already without De'Aaron Fox, who missed another game tonight, and potentially without Dylan Harper, who's been phenomenal in these playoffs.
14: Yeah, I'm not going to play Dr. Harper. It looks like he came running out of the tunnel trying to return to the bench, and they brought him back. So who knows? Again, I'm not going to speculate. Hopefully, I mean, look, bets aside, just as a sports fan, we want to see a good series. Just want to see, you know, both teams healthy here and just let the best team win. And, man, it's look, the Thunder can afford to lose Williams more than the Spurs can afford to lose Harper. And I said, you know what, when Fox got hurt, maybe it's for the best, because Harper, to go with Castle and just their size, their athleticism, you can kind of survive that. Loss of Fox, I don't know if Harper, and we'll see how serious this is, if Harper, the injury is serious, then that's going to be tough. As OKC here has survived the punch to start the third quarter. Alexander with a bucket, an and one, so he is going to go back to a very familiar place, Femi, the free throw line. 79-73, looked like they've at least absorbed the punch for now from San Antonio. But look, San Antonio down 11 and a half, could have said, you know what, we got our game, we're on the road, we're the lesser team here, we let's take our split, let's go home. But they showed that competitiveness, they got the game tied, and OKC looking to gain a little distance between themselves and the Spurs here as the free throw is good. We have a seven-point game. I will point this out. I'm just going to point it out. At FanDuel, they leave up odds for Conference Finals MVP.
13: Oh, boy.
14: And
13: where are we going here?
14: Caruso is now the third favorite behind Alexander minus 105, Wembanyama even money, Caruso 65-1. So he's 100-1 before the game. He's trickled down to 65-1.
13: I love how he set it up. He is the third favorite. At what price?
14: Third
13: 65-1. So your bet is aging well. You're going in the right direction, yes. But we still got a lot of hill to climb if Alex Caruso is going to win Western Conference Finals MVP. As that's a hoop and harm for Chet Holmgren there to try to make this an 8-point lead for the Oklahoma City Thunder.
14: You usually like this fun stuff. You're no fun with this. You know what? It's going to be Wemby or it's going to be SGA, right? Nothing Caruso 65-1. Holmgren's 100-1. Man, for the second best player on a team, 100-1. I know he had a terrible game one. 100-1 is kind of crazy for Holmgren, but you're not buying any of this, right?
13: I mean, his teammate is the MVP, the back-to-back MVP, okay, for that matter. You know, like if it's Jaylen Brown, Jason Tatum, or it's almost like a little bit of 1A, 1B, okay, like,
14: I feel
13: we can have some fun, you know? But, like this is just a tough setup here. Like, give me a good setup, and I'm in there. But this setup, best player in the world versus two-time MVP, unfortunately, it's going to be one of those two guys. And I think that their prices should be whatever the series price is for each of those teams. Real quick, though, as we've been talking about Spurs and the Thunder, we have a three-goal game now in Colorado. The Vegas Golden Knights up 3-0 as Brett Howden, I believe, was able to score the goal there on a nice little breakaway. VGK, I mean, ever since, I want to say, about the early portion of the second period, they've been the flat-out better team than the President's Trophy-winning Colorado Avalanche, who clearly look like they are missing their stud defenseman in Cale Makar, who was out with an upper body injury. Jared Bednar, the head coach of the Colorado Avalanche, called him day-to-day. Let's hope that's the case if you're a Colorado backer, because if he's not day-to-day, if it's more than that, this might be Vegas winning this one quicker than people think, because I think this Vegas team is legit based on how they've been playing since John Tortorella took over. This was a team that had high expectations in the preseason, and they are looking like it right now on the road in a tough environment, absolutely dominating the Colorado Avalanche. As you take a look at the live markets here at DraftKings, the Vegas Golden Knights are a minus 4,000 favorite on the money line. Colorado 15-1. I will say this. We did see Colorado have a comeback against the Minnesota Wild. Now, that was like a methodical comeback. They were down 3-0 in like the first, like, what, 6 minutes of the game against Minnesota, and they methodically kind of made their way back into the game. And I guess it wasn't all the way methodical, since they scored two goals in the 90 seconds into the final 3 minutes or so. But to me, doesn't this scream over? Like, the total's at 4.5, minus 145 to the over. It's plus 114 to the under. If you believe that Colorado can get one, get an empty net situation, maybe you get tack on another one, I think this feels like a live over bet in this Golden Knights Colorado Avalanche game. Like, I'm gonna pull up my Circa app right now to see if I can get in on this as we speak here, because I think we're getting a couple more goals here, and right now the live total suggests that only one is on the way.
14: We've talked about it in the past, talked about it last week. Same sort of scenario with Colorado down three goals. Usually when you have the favorite, especially when they're at home, chasing goals, chasing points, when you have the big favorite that's down, more often than not, that's a good time to play the over because the big favorite kind of knows they're a big favorite and says, you know what, we're not going to go down like this. We're going to go down swinging, and they chase, and they keep scoring. And just think of the Chiefs with Mahomes. If they're down 10 or 17, you know what? The Chiefs and Mahomes are usually going to get their points. Do they get enough stops to win the game? Sometimes they do, sometimes they don't. But usually in all these sports, college basketball, you get a 15-point favorite that's losing. You know what? They're going to foul to the end, and they're usually going to drive that point total up. So I would agree. How about this? 14-1 overtime. Is that something you might be interested in?
13: I'm going to say no. I think Vegas is too tough for that. I mean, to give up three in a period, because like even Minnesota gave up the two. They didn't give up three because Colorado scored, I believe, in the second period, and they scored two more.
14: Well, they gave up four, but I know what you mean.
13: Yeah. Please don't remind me. We're still trying to forget. And then it was just last Wednesday. We're still trying to forget that one. But yes, they gave up two goals in the third period, and they unfortunately gave up the goal, the fourth one in overtime, which those of you who bet the over rejoice on that one. But yeah, I think Vegas should be able to hold on. Knock on wood for those of you out there who bet Vegas. I don't want to jinx you as I have a Colorado bet. This is not me just trying to do the reverse jinx situation. This is just me being straight up. But I do like the over. Right now, because we're still in game action, I cannot bet this at Circa.
14: Yeah.
13: But when this goes to commercial break, if this thing is still like 4.5 and it's like juice at a pretty reasonable price, I'm going to be betting over 4.5. I think we're going to get a couple more goals in this game because Colorado's going to get one. I don't see them getting shut out at home. I don't see it happening.
14: I asked Aaron Halterman of this. He gave an interesting answer. I'm curious what you think. Conn Smythe, if you had to bet it right now, what do you have in mind?
13: To me, I would be looking to bet Carolina, guys, and I've made this bet about a week ago or so. We just haven't really talked a whole lot of Conn Smythe, but like, he's still out there at a pretty big price as, of course, Colorado scores. So I think that's going to nuke my opportunity to bet the over. We couldn't get to commercial break. Guess what the total is? 5.5. So those of you out there listening who had DraftKings or FanDuel at your disposal, hopefully you were able to get it on over 4.5. It just seemed too obvious that we were going to get at least one more goal. And if you usually get one more goal, you're probably going to get another goal as either Colorado's going to score or maybe it's an empty net situation. But I think we're headed towards at least 5 goals in this contest. So that's where things currently sit right now. The Golden Knights now a -1050 favorite. Colorado 6-1. They were 15-1 earlier, but now 6-1. And maybe that overtime bet that you were talking about a little bit more alive than I gave credit for. But we don't need to bring up old memories and talk about all of that.
14: Plus 575 now. Is that something you might be interested in?
13: No, get it out of here. I'm not interested at all. Famous last words.
14: Fast forward to an hour from now.
13: 100%.
14: We're headed for overtime.
13: Yes, exactly. When Corey clips in yet another social media post of us saying no overtime, and all of a sudden, can you believe Colorado won in OT? At least if that happens, I will win my Colorado bet of -165. So at least take some solace in that. To wrap up, though, and answer your question that you did ask me about the Conn Smythe, I'm looking for long shot guys on the Hurricanes. Andrei Svechnikov is one guy who I bet at a monster price. He's still at 100-1 right now. Sebastian Aho could be another guy that you like. I know Freddie Anderson right now looks like he is the guy. The save percentage is like a 95%. It's been ridiculous. But that's only been in 8 games. It's a very small sample size. Now the most important games are on deck. I still think it's a little bit more wide open than the betting market thinks for those Carolina Hurricanes. So long shot prices on the Hurricanes is how I would attack Conn Smythe. You should be attacking the VSiN Pro subscription. Usually it's $240. It's just $199. 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
19: Hi, this is Zachary Cohen from the Hardwood Handicappers podcast, where I analyze the NBA playoff matchups and the upcoming NBA draft. The Wizards are number one right now. Number one pick is favored to be AJ DeBonta from BYU. The first thing I thought when I saw it come out Wizards-Jazz is that there's potential for a trade between Washington and Utah. I don't know what people know about like the situation with DeBonta in Utah, but he played his senior year at high school in Utah, stayed in state to go to BYU for college, and there are rumors, not even rumors, it's all but confirmed at this point, that Ryan Smith, the owner of the Utah Jazz, is a massive donor for BYU. So in a way, this Jazz team, or the owner of this Jazz team, has been in DeBonta's pockets before, and there is a major mutual interest with these two. AJ DeBonta is currently the favorite to be drafted first overall, but is he the best fit for Washington? 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
13: Welcome back. We got some competitive games here on the ice and on the hardwood. This is VSiN Primetime. He's Will Hill. I'm Femi Abebefe here on a Wednesday night. Right now, the Colorado Avalanche are trying to get back into this game one in the Western Conference Final. Vegas got out to a 3-0 lead. Colorado has since scored, so it's 3-1 about midway through the third period. We're one more goal away from this being like, all right, it's kind of hold on to everything time if you're a Vegas Golden Knights better or fan. The dangerous two-goal lead is what Vegas clings to. Unfortunately for me, I was not able to bet a live over when it was sitting at 4.5. But we did talk about it, so hopefully those of you out there watching and listening were able to capitalize on that right before Colorado scored the fourth goal of the game. It was sitting at 4.5, and now it is 5.5. So that's where we currently are at in the hockey game. As for the basketball game, another run by Oklahoma City to end the third quarter as they're now up 96-88. Live spread 8.5 as it is now 96-90. Total is at, I mean, my goodness, I got to refresh to make sure that this total is correct. Looking at this one, because boy, oh boy, that's a big-ass number. And I saw 236.5 is where our live total is. And this is going well over what was the projected total at close here, Will. As I'll ask you this question as we start this fourth quarter. We've now played 7 quarters and change, I guess like roughly 8 quarters if you factor in the 2 overtime periods. Who do you think has been the better team over that span?
14: flip a coin. I thought the Spurs were the better team on Monday night. I think the Thunder have been the better team tonight. It's pretty much dead even now. Unfortunately, you know, better is it might not matter, because if there's no Harper and no Fox, and Harper has been ruled out for the rest of the game, the Spurs rookie sensation, this is just getting to the point, Femi. And we were just saying, I hope injuries don't ruin this. I don't know. We'll see how it plays out. But I'll ask you, if there's no Fox and there's no Harper, can the Spurs still win this series?
13: No. They can't overcome both guys being out. And it's being reported as a right leg injury for Harper. So I guess that's like somewhat positive that it's not a hamstring, because usually hamstring, soft tissue, it's like rut-row shaggy. This is going to be at least one missed game, maybe even multiple. So we'll see if this is maybe like, because it looked like he kind of hyperextended his knee, like looking at the replay. And like once again, we're trying to play doctor with no audio. We're just watching the game. But sure. It looked more like a hyperextension than like your typical hamstring injury when like you're trying to sort of accelerate and all of a sudden you just feel something in the back of your leg. So hopefully for him, that means it's all good. But I'll say, I think San Antonio has been better. Now, a lot of that is, hey, like the Spurs continue to turn the ball over, and you have to give OKC credit for forcing those turnovers. Like that's part of their team profile as well. But just looking at it pound for pound, I think the Spurs have been the better team. Now, like you mentioned, if the injuries are going to be a problem, that won't matter. OKC will win this series. They might win it in six if both Harper and Fox are out for the foreseeable future. But if those guys can get back healthy and San Antonio can at least protect the basketball somewhat, like by getting De'Aaron Fox back, I just continue to feel more and more emboldened in my opinion of the Spurs winning this series. Like it just did he grab his hair? What is going on? Isaiah Hartenstein, like this guy's he's out of control, man. Like Stephon Castle got.
14: I don't know
13: dreads.
14: Why you'd want to play basketball with hair that long, because it becomes. And we went through this with football too, where was it Polamalu who like on an interception once got you know, dragged out by his hair. It becomes a liability where it's just one more thing for players to you know to grab at. And by the way, you know you're asking who was better. San Antonio is Wemby trying to do Wemby things. A missed layup, but he puts back his own layup. And yeah, he's just ridiculous what he can do. But, you know, San Antonio lost, or is losing by seven, now five, and they won game one.

0: What is happening? 99, 97, 905 left to play. You want to take a shot on Spurs money line?
1: What's the number? What am I getting?
0: I see plus 200 at DraftKings. I'm going to refresh Circa to see, because I think we're headed to break here.
1: Not the worst bet I've ever heard.
0: So
1: I'd rather have the 5.5.
0: What about plus 215?
1: Is that something you might be interested in?
0: It's at Circa.
1: I don't mind it. I think OKC's going to win, but I don't mind it.
0: I'm going to bet plus 215 on San Antonio. I think this team
1: is... What about overtime?
0: You know what? In this series, I might be interested. We saw two of them on Monday night, right? Why not one more?
1: Sure did.
0: Hell, let's play two or three more overtimes. let's do that again. How many Spurs can survive? Who else will be grabbing at their hamstring? All right, let's see. Spurs plus 215.
1: You're taking it?
0: I'm in. Just place the bet.
1: All right.
0: Plus 215 on San Antonio. I said, if this continues to be close and it's late, I like San Antonio. So the Spurs have shown me enough the fact that they actually this is not we got our split and we're happy. This team is legitimately playing this as we are also desperate as well. So give me Wemby and the Spurs. In a half court game, close game, I have the best player. I know Shai Gilgeous-Alexander is the rightful back-to-back MVP. He is a stud. This is no shade towards him. My eyes just tell me the best player is in white, wearing number one, and it's Victor Wembanyama. So officially plus 215 on San Antonio. We have action. Let's go.
1: What about this? I tell you right now, if you're the Spurs, I'll tell you right now, hey, you win the game, but you lose Harper the rest of the series. Is that a trade you would make?
0: Man, that's a good question. Gosh, because you're up 2-0. Do you get Fox back? Because
1: you don't know that information. I'm just telling you right now, you can trade Harper. It's like a sacrifice bunt. You trade Harper for this game. Would you do it or no?
0: I would do it. Yeah.
1: Yeah, you probably would, because you might not get him back anyway.
0: So you might not get him back. Yeah, you might not get him back. So it's at least go up 2-0 with the expectation being that you would think Fox is coming at least for game three. I mean, you might even buy Fox another game. He might be able to sit out game three and come back for a game four if you're up 2-0.
1: Right.
0: Obviously, you don't want to have to go back to OKC. You would love to sweep if you go up 2-0. But, man, 2-0 with both of them coming on the road? Even if you split at home, you still have the home court advantage. So, yeah, I'd say, you know what, Dylan? Hopefully we see you in the finals, or we'll see you in Cabo, one of the two. let's go on without you. I mean, he comes off the – he's a phenomenal player. I think he's their second-best player, to be honest. But, he comes off the bench, usually. So, from a lineup rotation standpoint, it's not going to, completely throw you off. Yeah, man, I'd do it. I'd say, give me this game, and we won't have Dylan Harper the rest of the way. At least in this series.
1: And we've done this four or five times now, just in this quarter, Femi, where OKC has a big lead. It gets tied or tight. OKC stretches it to 8 or 10. It gets tied or tight again. OKC stretches it. We've had this little yo-yo at least, I don't know, 3 or 4 times just in this quarter where we've gone from being a 10-point comfortable OKC lead to tied back and forth here. So we'll see what wins out. 9 minutes to go. Would you say now the winner of this game wins the series? I think if OKC won, you would still give San Antonio a chance. So you're probably going to say no, right?
0: Yeah, I think this is still if OKC wins, all right, we're 1-1. Spurs got their split, mission accomplished. Obviously, now let's see what the health looks like. If San Antonio wins this one, I actually think it's curtains. I think that's what's at stake over these next 8 minutes and 59 seconds in a 2-point game. San Antonio can go for a knockout blow tonight. It's that pivotal.
1: Fascinating.
0: I really think that. I just don't see you beating Victor Wembanyama 4 out of 5 times. Now, obviously, health. If Wemby goes down, then yeah, of course, all bets are off, literally. But if they get at least decent health, Spurs are winning the series if they go up 2-0. They're too good. This isn't just this Wemby in a match. This team won 62 games this year. And oh, by the way, if they win this game, that would have meant that they would have beat them 6 out of 7 games this season.
1: Down 11 at half, down 1-0 on, up 1-0 on the road, have every excuse to say, hey, we got our split. We'll see you in game 3. But down 11 at half, they came out fighting and firing, and they've taken a bunch of punches here. Now

0: still got to finish it.
1: Yep.
0: There's no points for trying here, but the Spurs have done a remarkable job of just hanging in this game.
1: Yeah, it showed a lot of toughness. Like, this is OKC. They got to dig deep for this one, man. Because, like, this team is just – we were joking about it during one of the breaks. Like, they just don't go away, as your boy Caruso. I thought if he made that, he might have won Western Conference Finals MVP just alone off of that.
0: Works for me.
1: He might have won it if he made that three. I'm like, my gosh, if he makes that, he might not miss again the rest of the series. As looks like they're going to get a loose ball foul on Keldon Johnson. A little hook and hold on Keldon Johnson. As we will take our final break here on VSiN Primetime. We will wrap up the show, and hopefully we got a continued close game down the stretch here as Casey Wallace just knocks down a three.
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2: Well, I've made better bets. It's Spurs plus 215. Well, welcome back. This is VSiN Primetime. Fanny Benfey, Will Hill. Since I placed the Spurs plus 215 bet on the money line, Oklahoma City is on a 10-0 run, as this was a 2-point game, now a 12-point game, 109-97. And San Antonio offensively has looked rather clunky. I need that Wemby 3 to go down like I needed air, and it did not go down. OKC, who's in the bonus, is walking back to their home away from home, which is the free throw line. That's where things currently sit, where the Thunder are now 11.5-point favorite. And if I like San Antonio at plus 215, I must like them at 18-1, because that's their current price on the money line right now with 6.5 minutes to play in regulation.
3: Get them next time. I'm looking right now. Updated conference price. Let's see here. Basically, what is the series price? Interesting. Not up at DraftKings. We'll see if we can get something at FanDuel. My guess would be maybe they pulled it because of the Harper uncertainty.
2: Let's see. I think FanDuel might
3: thinking
2: have it.
3: OKC minus 150, something like that. But if we don't have certainty with Harper, that's going to hurt the number. Right now at FanDuel, OKC minus 162 to win the series. Spurs plus 135, it just changed to minus 156 and plus 132. So a slight favorite for OKC to win this series.
2: Yeah, and I guess if they're going to be the pre-flop favorite, they should probably be the favorite after splitting at home, even though they did lose home court advantage. Do you want to remind people that? They did lose home court, and they also don't have the best player in the series. So that is something you have to factor in. But, really impressive performance by the Oklahoma City Thunder, I should say, as Devin Vassell knocks down a three to try to give me some kind of hope here. I guess we will say, there's still 6:20 left in this game. Like, it sounds like we're giving, the San Antonio eulogy. Like, there's still a lot of basketball to be played based on what we saw last night. Stephon Castle, please make this three. Yes, sir. All right.
3: There you go.
2: Now will Dagnall call a timeout?
3: Or is he going to let away.
2: If I was Dagnall, I might have called the timeout there. But I guess they only have two left, so maybe that's why he's holding on to it. But, you can't pull an Atkinson and just let a team go on a run. Hartenstein's just killing them on the glass. And that is one thing.
3: Yeah, that was a huge one. Like, they had a chance to get the ball back down seven with, momentum for whatever that's worth. You just hit a couple threes. And, 10-7 here for Hartenstein. That was a huge one here as we got a little.
2: It is an impactful 10-7.
3: Foul. Yeah, it is an impactful 10-7. You're right about that. Foul on OKC, so 9-point game.
2: Oh my goodness.
3: I mean, as we've seen crazier things happen, but you feel like OKC's in good shape here to even the series.
2: I'm sorry. Enough with this Thunder team. I'm done. Kayson Wallace is out here. He's looking at the ref. Dude, you pushed him to the ground, and you're looking like you're confused why they called a foul. Just stop. The antics, the hook and holds, the flopping. They deserve our respect because they're a great basketball team. They're a tremendous basketball team. They're the defending champions. But this is why we don't like them. And I'm not speaking for Will. I'm just talking about the collective we that consumes the NBA as a whole. This is why we do not like this Oklahoma City Thunder team. If you're going to be like that team, own it. Don't be like, oh, what do you mean I didn't foul? It's come on. Be the bad boy Pistons. I'd respect that more. Push me on the ground and look at me like I'm a chump. That I would respect. That was dude, you pushed him. Which, by the way, during that diatribe, the Colorado Avalanche did score yet again. So those of you who bet the over 4.5, you cash your ticket. Gabe Landeskog scored. So maybe something will go my night. Maybe the Avalanche will score again. We'll go to OT and they'll win, and I'll win that bet. Maybe that's what's going to happen here.
3: If we passed on a 14-1 overtime again, I'm not going to be pleased. I'm not going to do anything. What can I possibly do? But it's 3-2 with 2:20 to go. Let's see here. Do we have what's late? They'll often pull stuff.
2: Yeah, what's the updated overtime price so we can hate ourselves?
3: I'm not seeing it here. I'm not seeing it. DraftKings keep flipping around.
2: So Colorado's still 6-1.
3: I'm just going to tell you, I'm going to be upset.
2: Colorado's still 6-1 to win this game. They were 15-1 was the biggest number that I saw when they went down 3-0. Anyone who went and bet them, I'm sure there's somebody out there who put like a little something on it. You are definitely live because like we're about like what 15 seconds away from an empty net situation here. This is right. Oh, and they had producer Corey York telling us they had an empty net on the power. Excuse me, they had an empty net on the power play that they scored with Gabe Landeskog being able to find the net there. But man, this is. I mean, it's so ridiculous. I'm now sneezing. It's like who knows what's going on. But still 2 minutes left to play out there in Denver. As Vegas, hold on. Hold on for dear life. Oh, if you're Vegas, is this the kind of game that if you lose, do you just lose the series? Like being up 3-0 in game one?
3: It's the same thing with Cavs Knicks where, I mean, I could certainly see the case for it. I always say, though.
2: But like Colorado's if the Knicks were the best team in the league and you blew that, it's like, man, damn, we had them. And now we got to like pretty much win five times. Like this is the best team in the NHL. If you lose this game, like, how do you come back from that?
3: I'm with you. It'd be a tough one. Now they got a couple minutes here to hang on. What, 1:30 to go? So do you think they hang on? You think you get overtime, or do you think this is what, 3-2 Vegas final? I think the empty netter. What? Give me the final score.
2: I mean, I thought that Spurs plus 215 was a good bet on the money line. So I'm not sure I'm the best person to ask in this particular time, but I'll humor you with an answer. I think Vegas holds on and wins.
3: Me too. So
2: there you go. Anyone out there who has a Vegas ticket is probably like, damn it, why did Femi say they think we're gonna win? But yes, I am rooting for Colorado since I bet Colorado, but I think Vegas is gonna hold on to win and maybe even score an empty net goal as no, they did try to fire it down there, but the Avs keep it down on this end. Oh boy, okay, they were able to stop it, but it'll still be on that end of the ice as we still have an empty net and the Avalanche just needing one goal to try to tie this thing up and to force overtime. Live total, by the way, 5.5, juiced under, but it is 5.5. After sitting at 4.5 earlier, which those 4.5 bets, those have cashed. Shout out to anyone who bet that. But back to the NBA. OKC is up by 9. 5 minutes to play. I mean, Castle, please make this 3. He did not make it. But Keldon Johnson did at least get the putback. And he got I'm not sure if I saw a foul there, but they called one. So an and-one opportunity here for the Spurs, who are down by 6. And we'll see if they can make this a 5-point game. Did he get fouled here? I mean, he got the rebound. I guess
3: is that score right? I thought they were down 9.
2: What I thought. I don't know what NBC is up to, but
3: I'm seeing one of the apps. It's 114-105. So I think NBC has the wrong score. They just corrected it, and now OKC gets a bucket. Yeah, because I didn't think it was a 6-point game. I thought it was 9 down to 7. So now we're back at 9, under 5 minutes to go again. Doing these shows, look, last week, Pistons, Cavs. I'm sure if we were doing it yesterday, we would have declared it over in favor of the Cavs. I don't want to declare the game over, but it seems like OKC in good shape here to even the series. Can San Antonio sneak within the number as a 3? Almost banks in, but rolls out. That's certainly in play right now. But OKC ball, 9-point lead, 4.5 to go as the champs look to even the series.
2: Yeah. I mean, isn't that the difference right there? Like the McCain 3 banks in and almost goes out but stays in, and then the Vassell or Champagne, I forgot who shot that one. Like that 3, like banks in and then almost goes in, but then goes out. Like that's the difference, you know. I mean, that's the difference in the Knicks Cavs game last night, right? Like Shamus 3 goes in, Merrill's 3 that Mike Breen did a half bang on, like that one goes out at the end of regulation to go to OT. So the Vegas Golden Knights will hang on to win as a 6th goal has been scored for Vegas. So 4-2, 44 seconds to go. Barring some sort of miracle out there in Denver, Vegas will take a 1-0 series lead. As got to be liking where you're at if you're the Vegas Golden Knights, man. I said it before the start of the series. I just thought that Colorado would win game one in kind of like a fallen hero spot here without Cale Makar. That did not happen. Clearly, they needed Cale Makar more than I thought that they would. But got to give Vegas a lot of credit, though, for going on the road, stealing home ice, and putting some pressure here on the President's Trophy-winning Colorado Avalanche.
3: And it's now a 6-point lead, and the Spurs are I thought they were going to get the ball back. We have a late foul here on OKC. I'm not sure if that was the right call. The Spurs are furious. They're surprised. I didn't see what that call was. And that might rob us of some drama here, because, Femi, if they got the ball back, the Spurs down six with a chance to make it a 3 or 4 point game, who knows? But it looks like OKC is either going to have the ball or free
2: throws. Can we get a replay? Can we get a replay of the call? Like, what are we?
3: I know. What are we doing?
2: You're showing us the Isaiah Hartenstein like highlight package. Like, who wants? Like what the hell are we doing?
3: Ball don't lie. Free throw misses. The first one, at least, from Hartenstein.
2: Oh, so they're saying Champagne hit him on the wrist. Okay, I guess I can buy that. I think that was a foul. It looked like it was a foul. But we finally got to the replay on that one. We've also finally made it to the end of this program. Will, it was a roller coaster. We'll do it again next week. Make sure, though, you wake up tomorrow with Beeson by the Books, Dave Ross, Jensen Lewis, 7 a.m. Eastern on the show. Greg Peterson has his MLB bets, plus Pete Jensen joins to talk Stanley Cup playoffs. For Will, for our entire crew, I'm Femi Bebefe, saying good luck with the bets. We'll see you next week.
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0: 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Here's Matt Brown, Wes Reynolds, and Kelly Bidlin.
1: 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I am Matt Brown. That is Wes Reynolds. That is Kelly Bidlin. We are all here as we move off of a major and head into a tournament that will be quite the handicap. We'll just leave it at that. It'll be quite the handicap, and we'll discuss that one, of course. But coming out of the PGA Championship, do want to give it enough time here for us to give our thoughts, do the different things, mea culpas, whatever it may be, with all of that, as of course we sit there and watch Aaron Rye go and get it done. Two gloves, iron covers, the whole nine yards. He gets it done. And by the way, if you make a joke on Twitter, you will get 9,000 links to an article as to why he has iron covers, by the way. It was a joke, people. I was making a joke. And, like, everyone sends me these articles as to why. I know the story. It's funny because people make jokes about people with iron head covers. Anyway, good on Aaron Rye. With all of that, if you had Aaron Rye, good on you. Wes, never even in consideration for me. I went back and looked at the model. I would have never have gotten there with Aaron Rye. Like, the stuff that I had waited and the stuff that I thought was going to be important and all of that, I mean, it would have had to have been just a total gut play, which we do every now and then here on the pod. But, like, you know, I didn't have any gut plays last week. I kind of went with the numbers and stuff. And so I was never, ever, ever landing on Aaron Rye, which made it a pretty easy sweat for me on Sunday, because I'm like, okay, he can go win. I don't care. I didn't even consider him. So those are, like, the best ones. It's like the ones where, I considered that guy. Why didn't I pull the trigger? Oh, man, he was the last one off my card. Those are the ones that sting. This one didn't sting at all.
2: No, it didn't, and ended up not being a very good PGA Championship for me, to be honest. Only had one guy really in the mix at the end, and that was Ludwig Aubert. Placement markets weren't that great. But I got to give credit to Aaron Rye, though. Like, Aaron Rye, he was kind of in that pack, right? It was a very large pack, not a lot of separation on the leaderboard. So, yeah, you had some guys that you didn't expect up there, like Matty Schmid, maybe like Alex Smalley, and, of course, Aaron Rye. But you had some big names up there. You had John Rahm. You had Rory. You had Xander Schauffele, a couple others. So credit to Aaron Rye, though, for going out and getting it. Like, I think he is a deserved winner, and he is a deserved champion. So I cast no aspersions on Aaron Rye, who is a very good player. And I think people that tune into the pod here know that this guy is at least a proven player. He's won on the PGA Tour. He's won on the DP World Tour. He's a fairway finder. He's always one of the best in good drives gained, fairways gained, driving accuracy, pretty good with his irons, can be a little up and down with his putter, but he was a lot more up on Sunday, especially when you make a 68-footer on 17 to basically put it away. So I thought Aaron Rye was a deserved winner here. And we can get into discussions about what we thought of Arana Mink. Of course, that was a story throughout the week. I think all of us thought that it was going to play a little bit easier, and it turned out to very much not be an easy test for these guys.
1: Kelly, I said this to you before we got going here. Listen, I'm, you know, nothing but transparent or whatever. I lost every single bet that I made this past week. I lost nearly 6 units on one single tournament. It's the first Ofer tournament I have had in a very, very long time. I have not blanked on a tournament in a hot minute. So I'm sitting here definitely eating some humble pie here, because that tournament kicked my ass for sure this past week. But, you know, in end of the day, I don't know if I'd have handicapped it much differently. I think it was weird. And, like, you know, I want to get your overarching thoughts, and then we can kind of get into the course and how everything played itself or whatever. But, yeah, a horrific one for me, as I literally lost every single bet I made.
3: Yeah, it was not great on my end either. Smalley top 20, 4-1. That was nice. Ludwig top 10, 2-1 was nice. Those were literally the when it came to placements, it outrights is the only things that I won. One or two matchups along the way, but it was nothing to write home about for sure. Wes, I think, brings up the most important thing. It to me, this tournament was getting frustrating watching it, I think, Friday into Saturday. And I really thought Rory's, like, comments early on were actually pretty spot on, of just, like, I don't – just felt like a course that was not set up well for anybody to go low on repeatedly, and also nobody to go put up, like, doubles and, you know, triples and stuff like that out there too.

0: much unless you were really all over the place. So I don't like it. So I was sitting there on Saturday, and I'm like, man, this is just a jammed leaderboard. It feels like someone's going to just kind of fall into a win here out of this pack. So, I like, Wes, you said it perfect, man. I'm glad that Aaron Rye actually just went out there on the back nine on Sunday and won this thing. So, like, there's none of that. Because I think I would have been much more uncomfortable with how this kind of played out if it felt like we got a cheap winner there. But, no, Rye went out and beat this course, beat the field, especially on that back nine, and won this tournament. So, congratulations to him. It's just, yeah, and from a betting standpoint, Matt, it's, yeah, he wasn't even on our radar. He's someone that's been mentioned on this podcast many times over the years. I mean, we were definitely betting him, you know, a year and a half, 2 years ago when he was in better form. But, you know, what, he's a Siwoo Kim, you know, kind of player profile, and he's a poor man's Siwoo Kim and not playing nearly at the same level, or hadn't been at to a Siwoo Kim for a very long time. So I'm with you. Those ones are easy to just kind of let go and say, all right, well, was off on that one, was off on this course a bit, and move on to the next one.
1: Yeah, I'm glad it played out on Sunday the way that it did, because we were heading down the road for maybe one of the worst majors I've ever watched in my life. Aronimink was horrific. Like, the first 2 days, it literally, you could do anything, and it did. There was no separation whatsoever.
0: Right.
1: There was no, whether you were accurate, whether you were inaccurate, whether you were long, whether you were short, where nothing separated the field whatsoever. Everybody had to play the course the exact same way. And with that, that just makes for a bad tournament when there's no risk reward, when there's no super heavy penalties, when there's none of the things like that. It makes for a leaderboard like we saw, you know, heading into Sunday. And it's a fair criticism of a course. This is something I've come to understand the more now that I play a ton of golf, which is like what makes for a good hole and what makes for a good course and stuff. And like when everybody has to play the holes the exact same way, then it doesn't make for a good tournament or a good course or anything like that. And that's basically what we got out of Aronimink for the first 3.5 days, really, of this tournament, was hit it out there, hit it on the green, and try to two-putt, because the pin placements were not anywhere. You couldn't get aggressive. So if guys can't get aggressive, they just hit it to the center and they two-putt for par. And you hit it to the center and you two-putt for par. And you hit it to the center and you two-putt for par. Repeat process over and over and over again. Maybe every now and then you make a bomb putt for a birdie, and maybe every now and then you put it a little bit closer and give yourself a real look at birdie. But the way that you end up with a leaderboard like that is everyone plays the course and the tournament exactly the same, and there's no separation whatsoever, because there's no reward for going at a pin, because you cannot hold the green where these pin locations were. So, and there was no risk reward for trying to bomb it or trying to be accurate or trying any of that, because it didn't separate the field there either. So, you know, I am glad Rye went and just got it on Sunday, because if not, this was about to be maybe the worst one I've ever watched.
0: And the other one, I'll add on there, Matt, like, you know, it's okay, we're betting and watching golf every single week. Like, that's fine. If this is a major and this is more to answer the crowd of people out there that yell about birdie fest and they don't want to see low scores, they want to see these guys grind it out. If you liked that, fine. But good for you, you got it in a major. I'm with you, though. I think if you know golf, you didn't really like that experience or what you were getting from results out of those guys. I agree with you. It was not for me. Even if I didn't have a dollar on it, I don't think I would have enjoyed watching it. Just like on Saturday, there were times I was checking out because I said, you know what, this leaderboard is going to be like exactly the same tomorrow. We're just reshuffle some names. Yeah. I'll catch up with it on Sunday.
1: I mean, look no further, Wes, than Cam Smith being at the top of the leaderboard. That guy did, not only did he not hit a fairway, he was spraying tee shots 40 yards off of where, and like was able to just recover and go make par. And like every single time, like if this was on any other course with the way that he drove the ball, he'd have missed the cut. Like, I mean, like this, it was insane. And even on Sunday, he is spraying stuff to the left and right. He's over in rocks and all this. And he's over in like little beaten down grass, but that's it. You know, it's where the gallery's been walking. And so it's just not even that tough whenever you're missing the fairway by 25 yards to the left. And so, you know, just that to me was my biggest gripe with all of this, with the way that it was set up and stuff. So I don't know. I It was not a great viewing experience, I guess, for me.
2: You kind of led me to where I was going, Matt, and I'm probably the least anti-Aronimink of the three of us in this conversation because, you know, I felt you did have a wide variety of players up there. You had bombers, you had fairway finders like Rye, you had guys that were good approach guys, so it did that with the little separation. But the point you made in terms of penalizing guys that are not accurate, which I think that they wanted to do, and I want to give credit. I think Andy Black laid this out really well on Twitter, who's also in the golf space that we're in. And, you know, if you missed it by 2 or 3 yards in the fairway, like, you were in real trouble. But if you missed it by 30 yards like Cameron Smith did, like, that's not how it should be. It should be like a U.S. Open, right, where it's like you've got a first cut, you got an intermediate cut, and then you got the jungle, you know, the deep stuff. And Cam Smith would have been in the jungle on, like, every hole, so – you know, this is the first time Aronimink has been in the rotation in a long time, and it certainly has some growing pains if it's going to return. But, you know, I thought it was an okay course setup. I think that they maybe cut down a few too many trees.
1: Yeah.
2: And that's why you get guys that can beat 30 wide yard of the fairway that could still hit the green. So,
1: yeah, it was just, you know, for me, great story with Rye. I'm glad he got the win. I agree with everything that you guys have said. He went and he got it, which how many times have we come on here, you know, in the last month and a half and been like, nobody went and won the tournament. Like the winner was almost kind of de facto because he just didn't go look. He went and won it. And like, so really good on Aaron Rye from that aspect. And I think that that's a cool takeaway from the tournament just in general is that we did at least have someone go and seize the moment and go and get that thing, and I absolutely love that. Guys, when we come back, we're going to get into the tournament this week as we head over to the CJ Byron Nelson. We'll see what that course is all about, the stats that matter, what we threw into the model, and, of course, we'll get into some bets as well.
3: This is a Bloomberg Business of Sports report. A college sports bill was pulled from the House floor again this week after GOP leaders had telegraphed optimism about reaching a deal. That's according to a person familiar with the schedule. The SCORE Act, which would govern how student-athletes could be compensated for use of their name, image, and likeness, previously stalled on opposition from hard-right Republicans. Texas Tech quarterback Brendan Sorsby sued the NCAA for breach of contract and breach of the duty of good faith and fair dealing. Sportico reports the self-described gambling addict seeks a court order to block the NCAA from denying his eligibility. Oklahoma City is issuing a $762.4 million revenue bond deal to finance a new city-owned home for the NBA's Thunder. The bonds are backed by city sales and use tax revenue projected to total $1.18 billion. They are structured with serial maturities between 2029 and 2034. With the Bloomberg Business of Sports report, I'm Michael Barr.
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1: Welcome back to Long Shots here on VSiN, the Sports Betting Network. Matt Brown, Wes Reynolds, Kelly Bidlin. We will put the PGA Championship in the rear view and head over to Texas for the CJ Byron Nelson. It is Scottie Scheffler and everybody else. It is an odds board in which Scottie Scheffler, as of this recording, about plus 175 is the kind of industry average out there for him to win this thing. Top five for Scottie Scheffler. You're going to have to lay over $2 for him to top five this tournament. I mean, it's just absolutely wild. A lot of guys taking, you know, after the grind, the stretch of the two signature events and then the major, taking this week off. And so the next guy on the odds board coming in, it's either going to be Siwoo Kim or Jordan Spieth, depending on which book you're at out there. And so that's kind of where we stand in all of this. Since Kelly has up DraftKings on the screen, I'll look at FanDuel just as the couple of the big national books out there. It is Scotty, then Siwoo, then Jordan Spieth over there. You're getting about 15 on Siwoo, about 16 on Jordan Spieth, and then it jumps all the way to Brooks Koepka at like 25, and then we're out into the 30s because it's a whole bunch of kind of middling guys that are going to be teeing it up here this week. Certainly great players and guys that we have bet a ton before, but a big, big, big drop-off from Scottie Scheffler and even like a Siwoo Kim or Jordan Spieth or Brooks Koepka to that next tier of guys in all of this. And so, Wes, we are heading over to Texas. We knew Scotty was going to play this, plays it every year, set the record last year with a 31 under, and they said, okay, that's too much. We got to figure out how to make Craig Ranch a little bit tougher. So as you started to dig in here, what can we expect, or at least what do we think we can expect from TPC Craig Ranch?
2: Yeah, TPC Craig Ranch, Tom Weisskopf design, also designed TPC Scottsdale, Waste Management Phoenix Open, so maybe that could be kind of a course correlation. You've still got it in a rolling valley, and you've got Rowlett Creek, which crisscrosses the course about 14 times, so there is the same water danger here, but what they did, and Lanny Watkins, by the way, the former CBS commentator, former winner of this tournament who lives in Dallas, he and his design team were in charge of kind of trying to make this course harder because they made it longer last year. And what happened? Scottie Scheffler lit it up and shot 31 under par. So they shortened it, par 71, 73, 85 on the official scorecard. And what they did a bunch of different renovations because this was one of the easier courses on tour last year. They changed the greens. Several of them are reshaped, repositioned, or rebuilt entirely. There's still 777 bent grass, so pretty smooth and true roll on these greens. What they wanted to do, they wanted to make them smaller as well because these are about 6,700 square feet on average, give it some change. They want to put a more premium on approach play, so different pin positions, expanded the contours on the greens. All of the bunkers were essentially redesigned or even rebuilt. And what they did, they put more clusters around the greens because, they want to make it more difficult. And we'll see how successful they're going to be. Like Lanny Watkins and I think a member of his team were saying, we want it to be around 12 to 15 under par. Well, that's a big plummet from 31 under last year. And Eric Van Rooyen, who was second, by the way, was 23 under. So if you get it in the high teens, I think you probably have to say it was a bit of a success. Just a lot of different changes here. The front nine is about close to 200 yards longer than the back because you have two par fives on the front and only one on the back. So we'll see how this plays out because over the years at Craig Ranch, because this tournament, the Byron Nelson, of course, in Dallas after the namesake, has moved around a lot. It's been at Craig Ranch for the last several years, but some of the old data might be TPC Las Colinas or Cottonwood Valley, or, you know, when they played that Lynxian setup several years ago. So keep that in mind when you're looking at the data here at the CJ Cup. Byron Nelson, Trinity Forest was the course I was trying to think of.
1: Kelly, as you started to look into the course a little bit here, anything kind of jump off the page to you? How do you expect this is going to play, and how are you kind of going to navigate that as you started to put stuff together for your model?
0: Distance off the tee is going to help. This is going to be a birdie fest, 31 under par from Scottie Scheffler, and kind of just going through my normal notes. And then, as Wes said, you're like, whoa, this is a lot of renovations we're dealing with here. I'm very interested to see how much this affects things. I'm with you, Wes. I read a couple of those quotes myself, and I was like, wow, okay. One, I see what you've done renovation-wise, but two, to get to that number, wow, okay. So hopefully I'm not missing anything here. I mean, I still think it's going to be off the tee. Distance is going to help. But fairly easy driving, big time approach, and then you got to have a hot putter this week. I still don't think these are going to be extremely tough around the green complexes at all. I mean, this was the easiest course to gain around the green last year. So, you'd have to really, really mess with that to make it too much tougher. Maybe they will. I guess we'll find out. But easy scrambling and around the green rates here. Easy par fours to score on. Even easy putting, but I think that's where we're going to see the separation come is on the putting greens, and it's going to turn into a bit of a putting contest. So, yeah, I want distance. I want good long iron play. I want good approach play overall. As Wes said, I put a little bit more of an emphasis on that even this time around. Score on those few par fives that are out there because you have to score on those, but everywhere is scoreable. Whoever has a hot putter probably going to come out and win this week.
1: Yeah, it's interesting for me because I tried to be cautious in my approach to this because I honestly don't know how this course is going to play. Like, yeah. I'm guessing, but look, $22 million worth of renovations. I understand where there's inflation going on or whatever, but that's a lot of renovations here in this. Like, I'm being a little cautious because while I assume it's still going to play somewhat like it did in the last few years, I don't know, and like, that's kind of a scary deal for me that if I go in kind of predisposed to a certain handicap and then I'm just completely wrong, and then I'm just going to be on really terrible bets and all that. And so, for me, I definitely tapered back this week. I don't know if I'll even have any placement market bets at all this week. I might just play some outrights and call it a day because I just don't know if I fully have a read on exactly how this is going to go. As far as stats go, it seems like approaches with the smaller greens is going to be a little bit more important than it has been in years past. Obviously, distance always is a benefit, so definitely did throw that in there as well. I don't know if accuracy is going to play or not, so I did a little of the just total driving, kind of the mixture of the accuracy and length, just because, again, I assume it'll be better to be in the fairway, but who knows, maybe it won't be here at this one. And then outside of that, just dudes that can score, because I even if they make this harder, and now Scotty, the 31 under is a little misleading because Scotty absolutely just nuked the course or whatever. Look at the average, let's just say it's more like 20 under par. If they're going to try to get this to 15, well, that's, you still need dudes to go out and make birdies, right? You still need scorers. You still need guys that can go out and put it in the hole. So some scoring stats in there for me, but that's about it. Like I said, Wes, I don't know how you approached it from a modeling standpoint, but I was trying to do my best of not just go in thinking I know how this course is exactly going to play.
2: A little general for me is how I approach it. I did tee to green, which is about as general as you can get, and you kind of have to, and play it a little bit more safe when modeling on a pretty much a new course, essentially. Approach, birdie or better, par five scoring, I think, with the, got to take advantage of these par fives. I did, and I know we've had debate on proximity, and I'm getting a little bit, not wanting to use it like you guys anymore, but I did 200+. Driving distance, because these fairways are still fairly wide, about 35 yards on average, so average driving distance. And I did a little bent grass putting, but very small into this, because a lot of these greens are pretty new. So these greens, these aren't going to be like the greens last week. These are going to be very, very smooth and kind of have a true roll this week.
1: Yeah, it's interesting. I'm gonna try and see if there's anything maybe in tournament that I can figure out as far as how the course is playing, and maybe then that's like an addition, like, oh, okay, it's favoring this type of player more, and then okay, this guy that I left off, maybe I can add him at a decent number or something like that. But it is certainly super, super interesting when it's all said and done. Guys, of course, we will come back and we'll get to our picks. Wes will kick things off here, and then we'll get to Kelly and myself. But if you are not a VSiN Pro subscriber, you can go over and become a pro right now. It is $199 for 14 months, so usually $240 for 12. We're doing the $199 for 14. And, of course, you get all of our picks that we put in from a golf standpoint over there. But, honestly, you're getting the picks from on a daily basis from everybody out there in the industry. We're handicapping not just the major sports, but you're getting horse racing, you're getting golf, you're getting tennis, you're getting hockey, you're getting all the stuff like that. So be sure and go in and take a part of all of that. And honestly, we're getting into college football season here pretty soon, NFL season here pretty soon, and those betting guides are also included in that. And so that's something you want to take advantage of as well. I mean, those things get you ready. You don't know where these guys play, all the transfer portal and all the stuff like that. You have no idea. So take advantage of that. When we come back, let's get to Wes's place.
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13: My name is Erica. 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
19: That's what we all want.
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1: Welcome back to Long Shots here on VSiN, the sports betting network. Matt Brown, Wes Reynolds, Kelly Bidlin. Give you our PGA Championship thoughts. We have now talked about what we think we are going to get over at TPC Craig Ranch and the stats that we threw into the model. And so let's get to what we actually picked. Wes, what did you end up on this week?
2: Yeah, and as always, placement markets and any matchups, that'll be up Wednesday at vsin.com/picks. So these are outrights, and these are outrights that I don't usually do because I actually did go in the without Scottie Scheffler market this week, and I usually don't like to do that because you are getting a substantial discount. But this is kind of a tournament where if you're not playing the top guys, you're going to pepper the board a little bit and hope to get somebody at least in the mid-range or perhaps even down the board. So these numbers that I give out are going to be different than what you might see on your app or wherever you bet if you're just betting like the straight-up outright, like to win. So these are without Scottie Scheffler numbers. Starting with a guy that has some history here, Pearson Cootie, who is at 27-1 at DraftKings. Cootie's grandfather, Charles Cootie, by the way, the 71 Masters champion, won this event 62 years ago. So Cootie is a native. He's from nearby Plano, Texas, in that big Dallas-Fort Worth Metroplex area. He's cooled a little bit from the start this year where he's runner-up at the Farmers Insurance and was top 10 the next week at the Waste Management in Phoenix. Only Scheffler is better in this field for birdie or better percentage than Pearson Cootie. So it's a guy that makes a lot of birdies, top 10 in driving distance, top 10 in the bent grass putting, par 5 scoring. So Pearson Cootie, even though I don't really like the number, I thought he profiled okay here. Michael Brennan was a 40-ish to 1 in the without Scottie market. Remember, he won last fall at the Bank of Utah Championship in his PGA Tour debut. He's made 9 of 11 cuts, hasn't really challenged for a win so far in 2026, but he's number 2 in strokes gained off the tee, number 3 in driving distance, one of the absolute young bombers out there, and these fairways are pretty gettable. So you still, even with all the renovations and the changes on the course, you still are going to take driver on a lot of these holes, and I think that poses very well for Michael Brennan. And then a guy that also has some Dallas roots, considering he lives here in Dallas, is a guy I hadn't bet in a while. And it's a name that we hadn't heard about because he didn't really have a very good season last year, and that's Tom Kim, who, you know, look, he was almost a top 10 player in the world at one point 3 years ago and was still kind of near the top 20 2 years ago, had an awful year last year, but he started to show more consistency. He's made 9 of 10 cuts, best finish was T6 at Myrtle Beach, second on approach in that field. And I also think he comes into a good frame of mind because now we're getting into the buildup of the U.S. Open, right? So you got some of these staggered final qualifying sites. Well, Tom Kim was in the Monday qualifying site there at the Dallas Athletic Club and finished second. And so he gets a spot into the U.S. Open. So, you know, that puts you in a pretty good frame of mind, I think, coming in here. So I'm going to bank on Tom Kim continuing his good play. Jordan Smith, around 50-1 in the without market, 2-time DP World Tour winner, made 8 of 12 cuts this year, top 10 in this field on approach, tee to green, excellent ball striker. He's trying to get in that U.S. Open as well. I think he's in a later qualifying spot, but if you get into the top 60 by June 9, because you might have seen on Twitter, it's like, well, Adam Scott's in the U.S. Open or Ricky Fowler's in the U.S. Open because they were in that top 60 world ranking. Smith, by the way, is 71st right now, so he needs a couple good tournaments, and that could get it done. Stefan Jaeger, who you might have saw on the PGA Championship last week, he's about 50-1, shared the lead after the first round in the PGA Championship, ended up 18th, 4th in the field for GIR, 9th for putting, 11th for ball striking. He's made the cut in all 4 appearances here. And then the last 3, Austin Eckro, 62-1, runner-up here at the Byron Nelson in 2023. Good form coming in, 10th at the Valero, 6th in New Orleans, 19th at Myrtle Beach, 3rd in this field on approach. And then I went with another local guy who's based right here in Dallas. There's a lot of players, by the way, based in this Dallas-Fort Worth area, namely, of course, our favorite, Scotty Scheffler. Zaycheng Doe, otherwise known as Marty Doe, who is based here in Dallas, 5th here in 2023. He was 54-hole leader, 4 times kind of in the top 20-ish range, top 5 in this field on approach. So he was a guy that I think he was as high in the market as like 88-1. He's probably 60-70 in the without Scheffler market. And then the last one I played, Johnny Vegas, 100-1.

0: just was not good with the putter. But there were a lot of elite guys not good with the putter last week. Scottie Scheffler, Cameron Young. You can go on and on. Ninth and 13th and a couple appearances here at TPC Craig Grant. So he's a guy, even at 42 years of age, and still bombing off the tee and just hit some rocket shots with the driver. So Johnny Vegas will close out the card for me.
1: Kelly Bidlin, where did you end up this week?
2: I've bet on a whole two golfers. All of two golfers is what I've bet on. One in the outright market, one in placements. It's very exciting. Wes already stole one of the names. I really thought I found a diamond in the rough this week with Austin Eckroat, but Wes is all over it too, apparently. I don't know about you guys. I do want to start where we ended the last segment, Matt. I do think it's a good coming out of the PGA Championship. Like, I think if we learned any lessons from a betting standpoint last week, if there's any uncertainty this week, I'm very okay with not making some bets and letting this thing start. And if I need to get a feel for the course, so be it. I will jump in live. Wes did rattle off a bunch of names that I had considered too. Brennan, I got close on. Tom Kim, bookmark. I bookmarked that one for sure, Wes. Not a bet for me this week, but the approach numbers, getting back to a pretty consistent level with him, the good finish at Myrtle, that definitely jumped out to me. So something I will be keeping an eye on, old Tom Kim, here down the stretch. All right, who I played? Eckroat. I played outright Eckroat at 100-1, and then I played him in winner without market as well, and went top 10, top 20 on him as well. He hit on pretty much everything, Wes, but the approach numbers are great. He's gained on approach in 7 straight now. He's got the finish here that you like to see. The T2 couple years ago, 14th and birdie or better in this field. Good in those longer proximity ranges like we were looking at, 10th and opportunities gained. So, yeah, I thought Eckroat bringing in a strong approach game. We've seen this guy win on tour before. He was someone that I wanted to jump on. So I really scattered some bets on Eckroat. And as you brought up, Matt, I don't think this will be not very heavy for me with placements. If I add anything else, it will probably be either outrights or the winner without market, like Wes is talking about. I think you need to be very aware of Scottie Scheffler this week, and probably very limited tournament matchups for me. So if I add any matchups, that will be tomorrow on VSiN.com. The only other golfer that I've bet so far, I bet Koepka, top 10 and top 20. He's a little off those guys like Spieth and Siwoo Kim. I was a little surprised he was as far back from those guys as he was. Brings in the great ball striking numbers. I just think in a field this week, him finishing like outside the top 20 with how he's playing pretty consistently right now, I don't know if I can really get there on that. He's 6th in the field off the tee, 2nd on approach, 8th birdie or better, 19th in distance. The putter hasn't been great. That's been well documented kind of every tournament that he's teed it up in. But these have been easy putting greens to attack. If he can get hot for a couple rounds, I think the rest of his game is just too strong. It lifts him above most of the people in this field. So
0: his irons are so good right now.
2: Yeah, yeah.
0: Like, last week where he kept missing all those like shortish putts, mm-hmm. It's like, dude, he's hitting like some really good shots. Like, he was as close to the pin as almost anybody in those first couple rounds. So gotta wonder if he's kind of starting to maybe get close to the peak again.
2: Yeah, I don't know how quickly I really expected him to, you know, come back, or if we were going to see a comeback at all from Brooks Koepka, but he's definitely on pace or ahead of schedule for what I kind of expected out of him. I thought he was going to have to get a lot of PGA kind of play under his feet here before he was feeling comfortable again. So yeah, Brooks top 10, top 20, and then yeah, only other guy I've been on so far, Austin Eckroat, outright winner without, top 10, top 20.
1: Yeah, it is super, super interesting, the card that I put together. We'll get to it here on the other side. I do share some thoughts here on Pearson Cootie, West. So I thought I was going to build my card a certain way. I ended up taking a pivot. I will say the first person I was going to put on the card was Pearson Cootie, a guy that we bet a lot at the beginning of the year.
2: Yep.
1: Like you said, really has gone on a pretty cold streak here. But
2: where are we at with the injury? I guess that's the question, right?
1: You know, there's that, and then there's, you know, and honestly, you know, getting into a field, yeah, Scotty's in it. But then, like, I think looking around and being like, well, if I can beat Scotty, or Scotty doesn't have, like, the greatest of tournaments, like, I'm as live as anybody in this thing, might be a little bit better as well whenever you look around and see that it's not just this room full of killers. It's really like Scotty and everybody else. And so maybe he'd get back there. But I ended up going a different way with the

0: hard and just played a whole bunch of long shots, because honestly, deep down, I think Scotty wins this tournament, and he probably wins it by multiple strokes. And so I'm like, you know what? If Scotty happens to have an off day and decides to throw back a few brew pops over there in Dallas before this, then maybe I can hit a big ticket. We'll get to that when we come back.
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8: 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Here's Matt Brown, Wes Reynolds, and Kelly Bidlin.
0: Welcome back to Long Shots, Matt, Kelly, and Wes. We've got Wes's picks. We've got Kelly's picks. Of course, anything we add will be over at VSiN.com/picks. So be sure and become a VSiN Pro subscriber to get in on all of that. So, as I said before we went to break, I was going to start my card with Cootie. So I do like that a lot. I think the skill set is definitely there. I don't know, maybe there was some fatigue involved in kind of the swoon there for him and all of that, but I do like him a ton. Instead, I decided to just put a card together of a bunch of bombs, and if Scotty happens to have an off week and one of these dudes can go and score, I basically sorted my model by I basically sorted the model by birdie or better percentage, birdie or better gained, opportunities gained, and went in and just look at guys from that standpoint. And if the model kind of liked them a little bit more with all the other categories that I put in there, then that's kind of where I went. This was not where I thought I would be starting the card, but if you go and you sort your model, guys, by birdie or better gained over the last 30 rounds, the top of it is going to be Blades Brown. Yeah. Is going to be the number one person in birdie or better gained over the last 30 rounds of everybody in this tournament, and that includes Scotty Scheffler, which is crazy. Scotty's second, of course, there in this deal. And so 80-1 on Blades Brown, and you kind of go in and you look, and I mean, T16 on the Corn Ferry, at the Myrtle Beach T9, an outright second, an outright third over on the Corn Ferry, an outright third at the Puerto Rico. Like, knocking on the door, do I think he can win this thing? Probably not, but at 80-1, with him being an elite birdie maker and a course that could still play as a birdie fest, again, we think it will be on the easier scoring side. I went ahead and went with Blades Brown.
3: Little background really quickly, yeah, on Blades Brown, if our listeners have or viewers have not heard of him. U.S. Amateur champion at age 16. By the way, Blades Brown is only 18 years of age right now, and this guy is something special. Like, he broke Bobby Jones's record as the youngest medalist at stroke play in U.S. amateur history. So this is a guy that you've seen get some exemptions. I should say medalist, not the amateur winner. He was the lowest in stroke play, and then they get in the tournament play. But huge pedigree. Like, this guy has all the potential to be a really big star in this game.
0: And I think Rick is a little off on the age there. We'll have to send him a.
9: I saw that. Yeah, I caught that yesterday.
0: Kelly, if you want to scroll, if you want to scroll there for the people that are watching, not 126 years old.
9: No,
0: I can tell you, not 126 years old. About 100 years off there.
9: I don't even know if his family's been here for 126 years.
3: Yeah.
0: So, Blades Brown for me there. Wes, I share Jordan Smith with you. Jordan Smith,
9: man, I'm
0: actually. Fourth overall in the model for me.
9: Yeah.
0: Literally only behind Scotty Scheffler, Brooks Koepka, and Keith Mitchell, probably three of the six kind of like pedigree guys in this field. And he's fourth on the model behind them. You go in pretty much kind of green across the board for all the stuff that we put in, which I think is pretty interesting. And so that's a big 80-1 ticket on him as well. Now we get into the, okay, do I believe you can run hot type tickets? Now we're going to get out to 86-1. Guy that we bet maybe 3 years ago a ton, maybe 2 years ago a handful of times. I don't know if we've bet him at all last year or so, but I've got Eric Cole on the card.
9: I knew you were going to say it. I wanted to try to guess.
0: Like, just again, horrific off the tee.
9: Yeah.
0: Like, it is the most, or it is
9: incredible.
0: The grossest off the tee profile you'll ever see on a golfer, but like, can have spike weeks everywhere else. And so like, can he just tee it up with a putter and then just like whatever. Look at this. Look at this off the tee profile.
9: It's incredible.
0: It is unbelievable. If he was not the worst player off the tee, like, look at these. These are T6s, T14s, like, he would be in the top five of like every tournament if he could just not spray the ball everywhere. But you know, let's see if he can maybe run pure off the tee for one tournament, because everything else seems to be there. He's kind of figured the stuff out, but he just cannot do anything off the tee at all. But
9: yeah,
0: really
9: close
0: well
9: there,
0: everywhere
9: man.
0: Else and elite birdie maker. So 86-1 on him. The next guy gets out to 135-1, and here's a vibe play. You don't get these vibe gut plays from me very often, but guys, you probably scrolled and never even saw Tony Finau's playing this event, by the way, and he is 135-1. We were betting Tony Finau at 35-1 a couple of years ago, and here he is at 135-1. I understand he's been horrific. Is he just all of a sudden a bad golfer? Maybe so. Maybe he is just all of a sudden a bad golfer, But, man, if you're going to get on an easy course, that would be a great time to find it when you only have one guy to beat in Scottie Scheffler. So 135-1, nothing more than a vibe gut play here. So don't, like, this is not a numbers play as Kelly pulls up the horrific profile you see right there on
3: Tony Finau, by the way, has missed the last two majors. He was not in the PGA field last week, which is like, how do you not get into the PGA championship? Like, you know, you just got to be a guy on tour that at least posts some kind of results to get in, and he wasn't in. So that might be some motivation, too. There could be something to that where it's like, you know what? I'm Tony Finau. Like, I was a top 10 player in the world at one point. I got to get my head on straight and try to get into the U.S. Open here. So no time like this week.
9: Yeah, Matt, I looked at him real quick and then moved on after I pulled these up. But, yeah, it's a hey, three top 20 finishes for Tony Finau this season. I think I would have been surprised if you had just told me that.
0: Yeah, I mean, listen, maybe he's just a bad golfer now. And if he is, he is. Mm-hmm. But, like, this would be the time to get it right. Easy course with only one other premier golfer in the field. I mean, like, you know, I mean, that's this would be the time to get it right. Two more bombs, Carl Phillips and Trace Crowe. These are guys that both are just elite birdie makers. And with that, like I said, I kind of went in and just compared the rest of the profile with these elite birdie makers. Could they run hot doing, you know, could they run hot for 4 days and find Scottie Scheffler maybe just slightly off of his game or whatever it might be? This is 180 and 225-1. It is very, very, very unlikely for them to win this thing. I will remind you, as always, when you are putting tickets in on guys that are this long, always chop up your bet into four different bets, because if they can even sniff the top five heading into Sunday, you will be able to make money on a cash out, and then you can just let 75% of the money run or let 75% of the money ride. There's a reason they're 225 and 180 and 135 and 80 and 86 and all that. It's because they're not very likely to win. And so even if they're doing well heading into Sunday, they might fall apart. And so, like, make sure that you can cash in and make some money off of those guys. But Blades Brown, Jordan Smith, Eric Cole, Tony Finau, Carl Phillips, and Trace Crowe. Just a six-pack of bombs for me this week, Kelly Bidlin.
9: Yeah, they sure are. I think you guys have talked me over to betting Jordan Smith. He was kind of on my short list of who was just being left off. And if you guys are both on him, I think I'll join you. I think he'll be.
3: It's a really long off the tee, too, and is really good on approach. But like with everything, the putter kind of up and down. But he's been a proven player. Like, I bet him a lot on the DP World Tour over the years. And he was always kind of lurking there in that top five, top ten, if he didn't win. Like, it seemed like he was on the leaderboard, like, every single week when he played over there regularly. Yeah.
9: We were betting him. We bet him for a couple tournaments when he first came over early in the season. I think, you know, speaking of that, the other names that were kind of just leave-offs for me, Eric Cole did check that box, Batman. I went down that rabbit hole, too, where I was like, holy, yeah, like, the putter seems to be back. Like, the good Eric Cole game seems to be back, but I just don't know what to do with this off-the-tee mess. And then, like, I think you guys both grabbed two of these guys. I think if you want to go bet on any of, like, the real, like, sharp young talents out there, whether that's a Blades Brown or Michael Thorbjornsson or a Michael Brennan this week or a Johnny Kiefer, like, that, I think that's fine. This is basically a Korn Ferry Tour event, right? Like, this is a spot where these guys could actually shine through. So, like, actually, Thorbjornsson was kind of the name that I had written down of maybe betting, but it was kind of along the same lines. And then the only other name, because I've sure bet him a lot, and I think you guys have a couple times, too. I was a little surprised I didn't get there on him this week, but he's lost, I think, approach now in a couple events in a row. Rio Hisatsune, he's in this field, and you can get a pretty good, decent number on him, actually, compared to some of these other guys. He was one that I'm a little shocked that I didn't get there on, because we did like him a whole lot earlier in the season, but I think I'm going to leave him off.
0: Yeah, Wes, I think for me it just came down to, like, I can't bet everybody, so I already had six bets, and I'm just kind of like, you know, I got six bets in. It is what it is. But yeah, I mean, he modeled fairly well for me. I you know, DFS play probably if you're out there.
3: Yeah, there were a couple mid range guys that I left off. Mac Meissner did pop a little bit for me.
9: Yeah.
3: Adrien Dumont Deschassart, the man from Belgium, who by the way qualified for the U.S. Open there in Dallas on Monday. So he was a guy that was kind of there for me, but there's a lot of guys you could just throw a blanket over. It's like, okay, pick one and hope you get lucky with it.
0: Agreed. Guys, if you are not already a if you are not already subscribed to the YouTube page, head on over there. If you are getting this in the audio form and not on VSiN, go ahead, hit that subscribe button. Do appreciate all of the support from each of you out there. And good luck on all of your Byron Nelson picks.
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0: Welcome back. This is VSiN Prime Time. Femi Benfe alongside Will Hill here hanging out with you guys as we break down the NBA and Stanley Cup
1: playoffs. And, Will, we have a really, really fun, entertaining series going on between the Cleveland Cavaliers and the New York Knicks. And usually I wouldn't say that after just one game, but the game that we saw Tuesday night, it warrants it. After you see a team have an epic collapse and an epic comeback, little column A, little column B, but that's how things tend to go in the world of sports, as the Knicks erase a 22-point deficit with 7.5 minutes to play in the fourth quarter. They force overtime. They end up winning. And not only did they win, they also covered, which is still remarkable 48 hours later. But now to spin it forward to Game 2 Thursday night, Knicks laying 6.5, total at 216. Do you see this as a, hey, the Knicks are going to kind of continue this momentum and maybe the Cavaliers turn one loss into two? Or is this a nice buy-low spot on a Cleveland team that I don't think too many people, even Cavs fans, have positive feelings about right now?
2: I think the Knicks are going to win, and I think that there's a hangover, a carryover effect. That's my just natural brain as a sports fan, as a bettor. But I have to admit, we're sitting here a week ago. The Cavs were on the flip side of this. The Pistons were up 9, under 3 minutes to go, and had the ball with 2:45 to go with the ball, 9-point lead. Blew that game, and you're thinking, all right, the Pistons are never going to get off the mat. They're never going to recover. They went into Cleveland Friday night, and they blew them away. So sometimes, you know, we convey our thoughts onto these athletes like, oh, man, I would be so bummed out. So they're going to be bummed out. These guys make millions of dollars. They've got very good lives. You know what? They roll out the balls and they play. So I think that stuff, and I've learned the hard way, I think that stuff can be a little bit overblown. I think if they lose in game two, which I do think they're going to lose, I don't know that it's going to be because of that. I would actually, if I had to take it or lay it, I would take the 6.5 just because – we're all going to focus on the collapse, and rightfully so. That's all that matters. The Knicks won the game. There was a lot of good stuff in that game. The double big lineup for the Cavs. This was not just, you know, the win buffet for the Knicks at the rim like it was in the first series against the Hawks or against Embiid, who was a statue. There's some real resistance at the rim. Harden and Mitchell, they've got guys that can expose Brunson, you know, defensively. I think this is a Knicks win, but I think it's a close Knicks win here. So I'll take the Cavs plus the points. I don't think there's a lot that separates these teams. What's kind of your thought process here?
1: Yeah, you know, it's interesting here because, like, I think you bring up really good points about the double big lineup there, which is so funny that we say double big lineup. The NBA that we all grew up with, there was a center and a power forward. It was just called your starting lineup. But in today's small ball era, like, you know, you're not used to seeing two bigs on the court like you do with the Cleveland Cavaliers. But I think they do have definite advantages in this series. And to me, I'm going to kind of go with how I played game one. Like, game one, I bet the Cavaliers on the money line. I think that this is a Cavs money line bet or pass. I don't see Cleveland losing this close. Like, I think if Cleveland is competitive in this game, I think Cleveland has a really good chance just to win this game. So when you factor in the price and you factor in what you saw through the first 3.5 quarters of this game, because it's easy to forget and just kind of think about what we saw in the back half of the fourth quarter and then in the overtime period. But if you remember what we saw in the first 3.5 quarters, that was a Cleveland team that gave New York a lot of trouble there. Sure. And I always feel, and I know the players and teams will always say, like, hey, like, yeah, we're going to make some adjustments even though we won or whatever. It's so much easier to learn from a loss than it is a win. And the Knicks kind of got out of their ski mask victory. I'm not so sure how much adjusting the Knicks are going to do. I do think Cleveland will adjust in terms of, all right, like, maybe let's not double Brunson as much, at least with Harden. Let's maybe play Max Strus a little bit more as opposed to Sam Merrill being out there on the court. So I think you're going to see a Cavaliers team that at least licks their wounds and comes back off the mat. I agree with you. Usually, when you think you got the Cavs pinned down, they do the opposite. So, like, this to me feels like we might be in for a longer series than I thought originally heading into this one. I think Cleveland wins Thursday night and evens up this thing at 1-1. And I think we're going to Northeast Ohio with people saying, whoa, are the Knicks in trouble? Do the Knicks need to win game three? Otherwise, this could get a little bit hairy. So I think sometimes in these playoffs, we get a little bit too caught up in one game, especially game one. That's the one game that everyone always overreacts, because like you get like there's so much build up and you think about the series, you think about how is this matchup, how is this gonna go, and then you see a result and you're like, well, I guess it just has to be that way. Not necessarily. So to me, I think Cleveland wins game two. I still believe New York will win the series, but the Knicks are gonna get pushed. This is not just gonna be we're coasting to the finals and we'll just be there as OKC and San Antonio beat their brains out and we'll get to face the winner. I think the Knicks will also get pushed in this series, but I think they'll come out victorious. I just like Cleveland in game two.
2: We overreact to game one because it's 100% of the sample. That's all we have to go on. That's it. That's how the rest of the series is going to be. And I could think of so many series where game one is completely detached from the rest of the series. I remember there was a Rockets-Spurs series. I think it was 2017 where the Rockets went into San Antonio with James Harden and buried them. And it was like, oh, man, the Spurs are old. They're done. This is over. And that was the famous one where I think that's where a lot of this Harden stuff started.
1: Yep.
2: If you remember, the Spurs won it in six. They won game six in Houston with no Kawhi, and they drilled them with no Kawhi. And the Spurs ended up winning the series, like I said, in six games and winning four out of the next five. So sometimes game one is not always reflective. How about this? Knicks in six plus 500. Cavs put up a fight. Cavs maybe win the two games in Cleveland. But ultimately, we go back to Cleveland. It's 3-2 Knicks. It was competitive. Cavs weren't embarrassed. These teams are close. But the Knicks win. It doesn't go the distance, but the Knicks win in six. Plus 500. Is that something you might be interested in?
1: Oh, I'm interested. I love that bet. Knicks in six, especially after a 106. That's why you're getting the plus 500, because everyone's like, oh, the Knicks are just going to win this in five. No, I love Knicks in six. Think about that. There are I think DraftKings will let you bet this as well. The order of operation is what they should call this one.
2: That's a fun one.
1: I think Cavs win game two. I like Knicks game three. I like Knicks game four. I like Cleveland game five, Knicks game six to close it out.
2: So you got the road teams going 5-0.
1: I got the road teams. I'm a sicko with this, because this Cleveland team, how many times when we think that they're going to do something, they do the opposite. And I think everyone going into this game two Thursday night believes, oh, Cleveland's going to go into the tank. Just like I pronounced Detroit dead in the last series. We were doing the show last Wednesday, and I was talking about, like, oh, man, like, how does Detroit ever come back from this? And then Cleveland shows up and lays a clunker out there in game six before, and then everyone going into game seven, well, how will Cleveland, and then, you know, and then Cleveland wins. Like, this Cavs team, when you think you got them pinned down, you don't. So, to me, I think we get the road teams having the success in this series, and ultimately, that is how this thing is going to play out. So, give me Knicks and six at plus 500. But if you can find the order of operation one as well, I think that's an interesting way to play it if you want an even bigger price than the 5-1.
2: If you're going to take all road teams for the next five games, I mean, that is, first off, that is sicko behavior. But that is that is going to be a very juicy payout, because you're, it's the kind of anti-correlation. It's one thing when home court holds up, but when you're going to just sell the home court, so to speak, man, you're going to get quite a bang for your buck. I'll have to look up what that price is.
1: Real quick there on the series, I do want to talk a little bit of hockey as well. The total games over 5.5 is minus 125. Doesn't that just feel like a winner? Like, I understand that Cleveland has to play their part as well, but like, I would be surprised if this ends in five with either, like, whether it's Knicks in five or Cavs in five. I would actually be a little bit surprised based off what we saw in the first 3.5 quarters.
2: I would agree. I would just be worried that home court means more than we're giving it credit for. And the Knicks do win game two. They get their split 3-4. Then you're sitting there in game five where the Knicks are a 6 or 7 point favorite with a chance to close it out. Then all of a sudden, you don't like your over 5.5.
1: You're sweating. Yeah, you're sweating at that point. You're not liking where you're sitting there. But that's the NBA playoffs. We have the Eastern Conference Finals game two coming up on Thursday night. We also have the Eastern Conference Final game one on the ice in the Stanley Cup playoffs, as the Montreal Canadiens taking on the Carolina Hurricanes. Carolina minus 275 on the series price, Montreal plus 225. How do you see game one playing out? I know these Carolina games have just been dead nut unders. They just grind you down. Freddie Anderson, their goalie, has been phenomenal. I'm not so sure, though, if that's how this is going to play out there, where it's just like Carolina coasting and grinding teams into dust here. I think Montreal might be able to put up a good fight there, maybe as early as game one. I'm still going back and forth on how I want to play this one, but from a series price standpoint, I am hoping that Montreal can win game one, where I can get a better price on Carolina, because I think Carolina is going to win the series. I'm just not sure what the order of operations is going to be, so I'm hoping for a better price than having to lay minus 275 pre-flop.
2: Montreal and 7 plus 800. Is that something you might be interested in?
1: Ooh, I don't think it goes 7. I think Carolina's better. And I've been the person, I called them the NHL's version of the Baltimore Ravens. They look good on a sheet of paper, the analytics, the acronyms, they all love the Carolina Hurricanes.
2: Draft gets an A. An A-plus every year.
1: Yep, A-plus draft. You know, the process was great. Look at how good this team is. I don't know what the net rating equivalent is in hockey on Money Puck and all their analytics websites, but, they're the kings of that stuff. Usually they bow out this time. I think this year might be different. I think this is their year. I think they're going to the Stanley Cup final. So maybe Carolina in 6 would be something that I would look to bet, because I think Montreal's a really tough team. They're really good on the road as well. But I'm hoping that Montreal can at least win game 1 so I can get Carolina at a much cheaper price.
2: All right. Should be fun. We're getting to that point of the year where you could sense the summer. It's just like one NBA game a night, one NHL game a night.
1: Oh, yeah.
2: That fast and furious pace of the first round, where you get 3-4 games a night in every sport, it seemed like we're certainly past that.
1: Oh yeah, I mean, this is what it is, man. We're gonna, before you know it, we'll be counting down the days of NFL training camp. Not just yet, though. We're gonna pump the brakes on that. We still got a lot of basketball and a lot of hockey to go, but I'm just saying, it'll be here before you think. So those are our thoughts on the Eastern Conference Final in the hockey and the Eastern Conference Finals in the NBA. We'll be back with more VSiN Primetime, though, when we come back.
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30: 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Now, the question leading up to this year was, as it is every year with Derek Stevens, what's the guarantee? We heard Stormy ask it. We heard Tim Murray ask it. We heard Mitch Moss ask it. We saw Matt Humans ask. Great commercials, by the way. I thought Jeffrey Benson's acting is getting better every year with Mike Palm. Well, Derek went on with Follow the Money with Mitch and Paul and discussed the new guarantee, people. So if you haven't heard, let's hear it straight from the horse's mouth.
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11: 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Oh, now, there's the breaking news. 20 in regular Circus Survivor. You're going to put a guarantee in Grandissimo.
9: We are. You know, last year was tough. This was a tough one to figure out. We had a little discussion about that. Last year, we guaranteed $1.5 million and blew away all of our expectations with $6.9 million. But how do you come back with that? Like, we weren't really sure. Like, did people try it and say, oh, it's too much and we're out? Or is it going to keep growing? So we didn't really know where to go. So we used that as, like, our fill-in number. We did $20 million for Circus Survivor. $6 million for Circa Millions. We'll get there one of these years. And then Circa Grandissimo, we filled it out to make it 30 because we thought that was a pretty good marketing number.
30: By the way, again, the acting is just better and better and better every year with those commercials. Absolutely love it. I love this contest. It's hard to get away from this contest. And when I started with the network back in 2021, you know, I was kind of watching and just like, wow, this is fascinating. Then to be a part of it with you last year, not only was it fun for us personally to be in, but it was great content for our show. We'll do that again this year. And again, we got off to a terrible start last year. But Jensen, if you stayed with us, we gave you, what, 6 winning weeks in a row? Is that the official tally after that terrible start for us in Millions last year?
13: Yeah, we first of all, again, Circa Million back to a $6 million guarantee there as part of the 30. So right back to and many people believe, Dave, that is the professionally speaking, that is the hallowed ground right there. That tells
30: yes.
13: you who is the elite, best of the best as far as football handicapping week in and week out. We really put ourselves behind the eight ball to start. We were 1-9. That includes an 0-5 in week 2 to start last year's contest. From week 3 all the way through week 8, we had
30: Let's
13: a
30: go.
13: Winning number between 3-2 and 4-1. No 5-0 for us last year, but only one 0-5. So only one gutter ball that we had through week 18. So to me, when you look at where our momentum was, quarter 1, and that's also the great part. Remember that, people, when you're in Millions, not only is it the year-long prize, but it's the quarterly prizes too, not only for the best record in that quarter, but also if you don't get, that's part of the strategy. And that's what we debated after the first 2 weeks, Dave. Do we go for the booby prize, which is the worst ATS mark there in a quarter, or do we kind of forge ahead and say, all right, you can't win it in the first 2 weeks, but you can certainly lose it. So a nice bounce back for us in quarter 2. We were 15-10. Quarter 3 was our best, 12-6-2. And
30: Bam.
13: As we like to say here, there are no kings here in the United States, but we are the kings of the international series. A perfect 4-0 on those games that we selected. And actually, Dave, Thursday Night Football was very kind to us. We were 6-3 in those marks. Now, Sunday Night Football, when we're getting ready for shows on Monday, we were 2-4. Maybe already, you know, kind of not thinking ahead. We were 4-5 on Monday Night Football. So I think we understand now where we might segue into year two together for our By the Books entry. We'll probably look a bit more at that international front, and we've got a lot of games to choose from. But Thursday Night Football, we've been really good. And for a lot of people who tail our Bet the Builds from football season now into golf season, we'll obviously have Bet the Build coming back for those showdown slates and also for the weekend main slate. I like where our process was. If you had to make one tweak already from now that we've had an off season to go through, what would be a tweak not only for us, but maybe something you'd offer people who are looking to jump in for the first time in any of these contests?
0: I mean, I have some things that I just don't like to break in my gambling tenets when it comes to the NFL. And I don't feel like we broke them very often. I actually like our process that we went through. I don't know that I want to tweak that. And for people that don't know our process, we do it right here in the show. And so it's almost like a blind taste test, if you will, that we're going to give Joe Frieza, our esteemed producer, our picks, ATS, our top 10 picks for the week separately. And then we reveal them on the program. And again, we got you to two winning quarters here for almost 2 months of wins that we didn't have a losing week. That's a pretty good process. So I don't know that I want to change that. Yes, maybe we have to look at Sunday Night Football and Monday Night Football a little bit differently. Those were our weak spots that we had, but we were very strong on Thursday night. And again, as you mentioned, no kings, hashtag. But, you know, we were the kings of the international games. And not if, but when we win Circa Millions this year, I welcome the protest. Because I will put a crown on my head, and I will put a crown on your head, Jensen, and we will be the kings of Circa Millions this year. And you can protest all you want in the streets, people, but we're going to be 6 million to the good this year. And they're going to say, do you believe your name is going to be up there on that plaque? Yes, sir. That's pretty confident considering the company you're in. Yes, sir. I like that in a pilot or a handicapper in this case. Jensen, we got to have the confidence to go out there and battle the big boys. And you're right. Millions does have that gravitas that comes with it. Not to say that Survivor is lucky, but you got to have some breaks along the way in Circus Survivor. There is no doubt about that. Imagine last night, let's just say the Knicks game, for instance. Put that in football parlance. And you've got a team that's, what would the equivalent of that be, Jensen? Would it be you're up 27-0 to start the fourth quarter and you give up four touchdowns and lose? I mean, you're going to have some heartbreaking losses. You go back to the Arizona game last year where somehow they figured out a way to lose at home and fumbling a ball out of the, I mean, you saw some of the most ridiculous things happen. And you do need to get a break or two along the way to win that $20 million guaranteed in Survivor.
13: That would be the equivalent, at least in week one, from where the spreads are. That would be like the L.A. Chargers going up by 24 and then having the Arizona Cardinals on the road in SoFi come back and not only, you know, win it, but win it outright, covering all numbers there. So, yeah, it's going to be great. Dave, we always say this for people. Please, if you're in Survivor, do know your rules. The Circa Survivor contest is a certain rule, knowing you have Thanksgiving week, you have Christmas week, and again, the Thanksgiving week schedule is an absolute gauntlet because you have Thanksgiving Eve, Thanksgiving Day, and then Black Friday. Dave, that's 10 teams that you should at least try and map out having available, but also remember, you have teams like the Eagles that are going to appear not only in Thanksgiving week, but also in Christmas week. And so you're going to have to pick your poison about, do I want them here? Do I want them there? And it's not like it's a foregone conclusion with the matchups that you at least as we sit here today, that is real tough. And then week one, right? Week one is always one of the scariest weeks because what you think you know, you don't know. And what looks to be a sure thing is never that. So I think that's going to be interesting as we move forward, not only week one, overreaction week in week two, but make sure you understand that mapping it out and whatever survivor pool you're in, whatever size, make sure you know your rules. If you have to start picking two teams, Dave, there are pools that do that in week 15. So map it out. It's a great exercise, and it also gives you an idea of some of those scheduling spots that you really prefer.
0: Now, you and I, we don't want to make a reverse guarantee with Derek, but we have guaranteed that when we win millions this year, that we will enter Grandissimo next year. That's the guarantee we give back to Derek, right?
13: I think we talk to the maestro tomorrow and see what kind of gentleman's deal we can make for sure.
0: Yeah, it's only $100,000, people, to enter Grandissimo. That's all it is. So, yeah, you got that type of cashish. What a contest. Again, it's the greatest legal sports book betting contest that you can have in the NFL. I don't think there's any match out there. It is second to none. It is By the Books on VSiN, the sports betting network.
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3: Avalanche in Vegas. Golden Knights going head-to-head tonight in Game 1 of the Western Conference Finals. The Stanley Cup playoffs roll on. Avs minus 175 home favorites at Ball Arena tonight. Total sitting 6.5. If you do think the Golden Knights can get an upset win on the road to start this thing out, plus 145 the price. And obviously we saw that in the Western Conference on the NBA side of things with San Antonio getting it done as a dog in Game 1. But in addition to the game and all of the talk that has been surrounding this series, JVT, there's also been a lot going on off the ice. And no, I'm not just talking about injuries, but with Vegas in general and their former head coach in Bruce Cassidy. And obviously John Tortorella takes over the team with about, 8 games to go in the regular season. They've been awesome. They seem to have refound their confidence, winning games, make it all the way now to the Western Conference Final. And yet they have not given their former head coach, Bruce Cassidy, who they relieved of duties, any opportunity to interview with other teams to this point. After each series, General Manager Kelly McCrimmon gets on the podium and addresses the media for various things. We saw yesterday him address not only the commentary and the issues that there were about Vegas breaking some of the media policies with the NHL. Mm-hmm. He discussed that as well as, to an extent, as well as the latest on the Bruce Cassidy situation. But let's hear Kelly McCrimmon on the podium.
4: We missed a great opportunity that night to connect with our fans and share with them a victory, a playoff series. I've always felt in a playoff series, when you win a series, you galvanize the bond with your fan base. We missed that opportunity by not having John available to do postgame. That's on John for failing to do that. That's on me as a general manager of the hockey club. That's not at the feet of our comms people who made other arrangements with each of you to accommodate tight quarters in and around our dressing room postgame. We have no explanation other than to say we were wrong and to assure you that it will not happen again.
3: So,
5: and we'll take no further questions.
3: Yeah, we did cut out that part. I will take no further questions after that, which was, I think, good that they took ownership of it. If you missed it as well, the league did come out and say afterwards that the original assessment that they're going to have $100,000 fine to John Tortorella as well as the second round pick will stand right now. Gary Bettman, who's the commissioner of the league, does have the opportunity. If he wants to change it down the line, he can. But as of now, that's where that sits.
5: You know, speaking of taking accountability, I feel like Kenny Atkinson probably should have taken some more accountability
3: last
5: night.
3: That is a great segue. And we are very fortunate to have Christian Winfield now, who is fresh off of Knicks practice. Join us here on the Progressive Guest Line, New York Knicks beat reporter for the New York Daily News.
5: Chris, I'm going to break in. Chris, what is there to practice after yesterday? I mean, what is this Knicks team going to do?
6: You can start by practicing not being down 22 with just a handful of minutes left in the fourth quarter. Listen, the Knicks pulled off one of the massive comebacks that we've seen in NBA playoff history, but they also dug themselves a hole that they don't want to find themselves in moving forward. So, you know, they'll take the historic comeback. They'll take the 15 points in the fourth quarter from Jalen Brunson. They'll take the two huge threes from Mikal Bridges, a huge shot from Landry Shamet. But there's a lot to clean up so they can avoid this disaster moving forward.
5: Can we get into some of the details of that? Because, you know, I was telling Stormy here earlier in the show, like, one of the guys that's pretty really happy and wiping some sweat off his brow is Mike Brown. They had a weird defensive game plan last night, leaving a lot of these shooters wide open, which is part of the reason why they got into that hole. Did you talk to Mike Brown about that? What did you think of their game plan? And will we see that again from New York?
6: Well, we saw a few different things playing out on both ends of the floor. Number one, the Knicks had to adjust to the way that the Cavs were going to defend them. The Cavs decided to leave Josh Hart wide open for most of the game, and also running the offense through Karl Anthony Towns wasn't as fruitful last night as it was against the Hawks and against the 76ers, right? So they had to kind of change offenses. We saw them change offenses once in the regular season, saw them change offenses again in the first round against the Hawks. We kind of saw them go back to, hey, get the ball to Jalen Brunson and get out of the way there in the fourth quarter last night. But you know, I think a lot of this, the Knicks knew that this was kind of going to be a feeling out process. Obviously Cleveland going to two different 7-game series and then, you know, coming through to try to steal game one. The Cavs thought that they were going to have that one in the bag and they blew it, right? So the Knicks know they've got to figure some things out. But at the same time, you talk to a guy like Josh Hart, he's saying, yo, like, listen, they're probably going to go with the same game plan from game one again, the Cavs that he's talking about, because it was successful for them up until they blew it down the stretch. So the Knicks are going to have to just try to be better across the board in game two, because they feel like the Cavs are going to try to just do the same thing they did in game one.
3: Christian Winfield of the New York Daily News joining us here on the Progressive Guest Line. For this next one, I want to set it up by just saying, I know both things can be true, but I'm curious from your vantage point, seeing things unfold live, did it feel more like it was a Cavs collapse, or were the Knicks just really digging deep to be able to come back and figure things out methodically how they wanted to approach Cleveland? Like, how did you see it in the moment?

0: And the deeper he's gotten into the playoffs, we've seen him have collapse jobs in the past. When you think about how many threes the Rockets missed in a row when they blew that game in the playoffs several years ago. This was, you know, we've become accustomed to seeing the Knicks come back from down. Their resilience has kind of been one of the main storylines of their success this season, even last season. But I think also when you look at it from a Cavs standpoint, you're up 22 with just a handful of minutes left in the fourth quarter, and you can't generate any offense after you've been generating quality offense all game long. That's more on the Cavs just falling apart down the stretch. And you got to take your cap off to the Knicks for being able to complete the comeback. But they had a whole lot of help, I'll tell you that much.
1: Yeah, if you're cutting up the pie, how much are you giving to Kenny Atkinson after last night? And what did you make of his decision to leave Harden out there, allowing those switches and then sitting on the timeouts? How much are you putting this on Atkinson's shoulders?
0: A lot of it, just because, you know, in press row we're sitting there, like, he's really not going to call a timeout after all these buckets in a row. And, you know, I don't know if he was trying to Phil Jackson his way through and let his guys just figure it out on the fly. That ain't work. That did not work for them yesterday, and he's got to reevaluate the strategy moving forward from that standpoint. That being said, what they did early on worked. The Cavs were able to build a 22-point lead, right? They're able to take the energy out of the building. The Garden sounded like a morgue for a long time, right, until that fourth quarter. So I think the Cavs found some good things that they can do, but they got to find a way, because really tough blow for them to have that lead and then watch it disappear in the moment's notice.
1: One of the big things storyline-wise going into the game last night was the Brunson stopper, Dean Wade. What'd you make of how he matched up with Brunson in that game, and do you expect to see more of that matchup there for Cleveland as they try to find some way to stop Brunson?
0: I think they're going to try, but at the end of the day, you know, Mike Brown didn't make any secret of it. They're going to attack James Harden. They're probably going to try to attack Donovan Mitchell. And listen, we watched it happen with C.J. McCollum in the first round when the Hawks were just picking on Jalen Brunson. Well, this is what it looks like to give somebody a taste of their own medicine. Look, you can't hide your bad defenders at this level. They're going to find a way to isolate them, and we saw that yesterday.
2: I did want to follow up as far as injuries go. I guess Mike Brown is happy that it's only him, it seems like. Is the calf okay?
0: I'm sorry, can you say that again?
2: Mike Brown, didn't he say he suffered a calf injury at the end of the game?
0: Oh, yes. He did. He took a little fall at the end of the game. He's okay. He said if he wasn't wearing a specific set of like flip-flops or slippers that he had on, it might have been an Achilles. But he's all right. I asked him. He said he's good to go for game two.
1: All right, so I'll just ask you, spinning this forward to game two, which is, what are your expectations? Like, do you think a professional team like the Cavs can flush that and find some of these successes they had in game one and make this competitive? Or do you think this is a backbreaker for them heading back to the Garden?
0: I'm not sure what version of the Cavaliers we're going to see after you consider just such an emotional loss that they had in game one. So I hope that they're able to come back and put on a stronger performance. But listen, we've seen this happen before, where a team goes 7 and then the first game they really try to steal home court advantage and then fail. And the Knicks have to feel like they got away with one, right? Like, you were down 22 and found a way to come back. You got to feel like, all right, that was our wake-up call. Let's find a way to tidy it up. I think that was kind of the Cavs' big chance, and now they're going to get reminded just how good of a team the Knicks are in game two. So I think from the Cavs, we're looking forward to game three and see if they can protect home court.
2: Christian, thank you so much for joining us today. Appreciate it. I know it's a busy day.
0: Yes, thank you so much for having me. Anytime.
2: Christian Winfield doing great work over there with the New York Daily News. Make sure you check out all of the work there. And New York sitting 6.5-point favorites there in game two against the Cavs. Total 215.5. We have to subside here on Money Moves. But when we come back, I think I see him back there. See him roaming around. Mitch Moss in the flesh going to join us coming up in studio next ahead of Follow the Money. We will find out officially what the wager will be between he and JVT on this Cavs-Knicks series, as JVT says repeatedly, sticking to your guns.
1: Always. Why would I not?
2: Okay. All right. Not sticking to the James Harden Eastern Conference Final MVP, though, maybe?
1: It's got like plenty of games, of course.
2: All right. Plenty of time left on that note. We will be right back here as we
1: wrap
2: up.
1: Not some coward like the rest of you folks that just changed their opinion with the win.
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1: We continue VSiN by the Books. Dave Ross, Jensen Lewis, going to have Adam Burke and Wes Reynolds join us before this show is done. Of course, have our best bets as well, and what goes up must come down. We'll stock up, stock down. We'll play a little bit later on. I might have to rethink my choices after what I saw late last night, Jensen. But again, great conversation with JVT in the last segment. Wherever you get your podcast, please like and subscribe to the VSiN by the Books pod. You can listen to that on your time. And look, he's more optimistic, JVT is, than I am, Jensen. When I look at the totality of the series, the way it ended last night with Cleveland. Mm-hmm. Look, I was one of the few that did like Cleveland's chances after getting mollywopped in their four in Game 6 against Detroit. I played them in Game 7, and it was never a sweat. I don't know that I'm willing to go back to Cleveland now. As we talk about, you know, hedgeable spots, and I do have a 20-1 ticket here still in the Cavaliers, I'm kind of writing that off mentally because I needed Game 1 to be finished. And to close that out in any way, it didn't matter if it was by 22 or by 1. And when they don't, Jensen, I do rethink my position now on that, and I do not have the same feeling that I had after Detroit. And if Donovan Mitchell is not 100%, I don't know how this team gets off the deck. So I'm pleased to hear that from Jonathan as somebody holding that Cavalier ticket, but I am not as rosy or optimistic about it after the way things closed out last night.
2: The ultimate caveat is the health of Donovan Mitchell. That we need to know that before any potential wagers are made tomorrow and moving forward. Let me take you through it as an athlete who's been through those kind of cataclysmic results, both positively and negative. I've been there where we've made the ultimate comeback and won it in walk-off fashion, and there is some carryover to that. Here's what I would posture.
1: Okay.
2: For three quarters, and maybe for three and a half quarters, Dave, the better team with the Cavaliers. With a shooting night that was very subpar for what they have put together for most of the postseason. So if I'm playing the devil's advocate here, you can't throw away all the good that you did in the first three and a half quarters. The result does not, you know, indicate how good you were for most of it. Now, you got to be good for all four quarters. And unfortunately, for the last half and then the extra time, they were awful. So if I were to say that, okay, right now, if you make me blindly bet where we are with the Cavaliers and you can guarantee me that Donovan Mitchell is not seriously injured or is not jeopardized with his ability to contribute, then I would absolutely jump back on the 6.5 for the Cavaliers. But I need to know a couple certainties. Number one, I need to know that there is not a serious issue with Donovan Mitchell because that changes the whole complexion. You know, it's the old blood in the water theory, right? You can sense it.
1: Yeah.
2: You know, it's a wounded animal. You put it down. You do not allow it to get up off the deck.
1: Here's what I'd say. I'm literally in the third quarter of that game, and I'm watching, you know, doing the hack and Mitch, and I'm like, wow, this is really good coaching by Kenny Atkinson, and they're really – they're doing things the right way in building this lead, and there's just no stopping this team. And I am at that moment. I had FOMO, and we had talked about it on the program where I was trying to get to, should I take a nibble at Cleveland at 20-1 to win the whole thing? Because I'm playing it out of my mind of, okay, can they defend Wemby? Well, they got two bigs down low. I like their supporting cast just as much as I like San Antonio's supporting cast outside of the bigs. And nobody's got a Wemby. And then I'm going against OKC. Okay, nobody's got an SGA, but you're really kind of going up against a mini version of that in Brunson, and you really have stopped him for 3.5 quarters. And Jensen, I'm thinking, boy, should I buy in at 15-1, wherever the number might go after this game one win? And then with the collapse, I look and I go, my mentals have completely changed with the collapse, and now they've drifted to 30-1. Because for 3.5 quarters, I was buying in that this is an actual team that could compete, and we do forget that the Pacers went 7 last year with OKC, that I was putting it in that same context. It has completely changed on a dime for me and flipped because of the way that is closed out. So they have to buy, they have to get me to buy back in, Jensen, because 30-1 would appear to be a great number. But after what I just witnessed and what we all just witnessed down the stretch and the way they looked incompetent in the final 7 minutes of regulation and then really lost in overtime, it gives me no hope to say that this team can flush that one and turn the page Bob Seger-like and get back in the series. I hope I'm wrong on it, and I want to be reinvested in the Cavaliers' big picture, but right now it's a hold on a game two and see what happens tomorrow night. Again, Knicks 6.5-point favorites. We're going to have Wes Reynolds join the program a little bit later on to talk more about the CJ Cup here today with Byron Nelson that will get underway tomorrow. Scottie Scheffler, my goodness. And he just mollywopped the field last year, Jensen, at this event. It's Texas. This is home for him and guys like Jordan Spieth. And now, plus $1.90. It's just ridiculous numbers that we have in Scottie Scheffler, the outright markets. The next betting choice is Siwoo Kim at 16-1. Jensen, this is Tiger Woods era stuff, where you see one guy at $1.90, and then the next choice is 16-1. How did you attack it here for Bet the Build? Because these are ridiculous prices.
2: Yeah, and actually, we're going to get a little Scottie Scheffler involved here in our FanDuel Bet the Build. We went right to the top and took the big dog at 15,600. Hard to get away from it, knowing that you don't have the resistance as far as the rest of the field. So that was an easy place to start. I did go with the narrative on Pearson Cootie, and for those that don't know, obviously a local there, and was it his grandfather that ended up winning at this event, or had at least some success there, if I remember correctly? But that was an easy ad for me, and he'll be part of some placement wagers, maybe even an outright as well here, with all that good mojo going for him. Jordan Smith, Max McGreevy, more of an opportunity to get some value selections there. Jordan Smith, 9,300. Max McGreevy, 8,700. Mark Hubbard as well, going to be a guy that we find in there. And I think he was second at Myrtle Beach, if I remember, at 17 under. He's a veteran. This is an easier course, and I think he's a stable ad for 8,200. And then our old friend Lanto Griffin, the experienced pro. Yes, there's some variance there, but I thought the upside would play. I want to take you to my DraftKings lineup because I think you might actually like where I decided to go here. We pivot off of Scotty because it's so insanely expensive to try and build a lineup here with him. So we go with Siwoo Kim at 9,900. We go back to Pearson Cootie at 9,100. Then we get to a couple of guys in Eric Cole and Michael Brennan. And I know people are like, well, who the heck are these guys? Well, again, you've got Brennan, who is a nice young guy, elite driving distance. There's some upside, and I think the course kind of fits for where he wants to be off the tee. Eric Cole, very reliable, very steady. He can score on these easier courses. And then we also added Jordan Smith and Max McGreevy because the prices were too easy to be able to fit in without, at least having one chance to go up top with the big boys. So I like the fit. Tell me where you are. Rather have Scotty in the FanDuel lineup a little bit top heavy or a little more balance here with the DraftKings for our Bet the Build?
1: Again, this is why the way we do the show, Joe Friso, I'll send him stuff separately. You send him stuff separately so we don't know if we're going to align until we do the show because we want this to be as authentic as possible, people, when you listen. I'll just say later on in the program, my two to watch – might involve one of your guys prominently that's not named Scottie Scheffler. So we'll leave it at that for now. But I really do. I like the second lineup. Look, Scottie at this place, it just feels like this is home for him. So I totally understand people, if you're going to bet your build and have Scottie Scheffler in it, I get that. And you want to spend the big money and the big dog, it does make a lot of sense. But I really do like some of the names that you have in the second lineup here. And I'll get to some of the specifics of, say, a Michael Brennan, of a Pearson Cootie, another Texas guy, of an Eric Cole, that those guys, and Siwoo Kim is a ball striker, right? I mean, if you've been watching Siwoo Kim, the way his putting can be a problem sometimes. But I'm going to look to ball strikers this week on much easier greens to putt. So you get me closer proximity, like a Siwoo Kim, like a Pearson Cootie, like an Eric Cole, and those guys can go low. And make no mistake about it, this is going to be the antithesis of what we just saw at Aronimink. This is not going to be guys going, man, how do I read this two-footer? That is not going to be what we're going to see here at the Byron Nelson, right? So you get this thing on in 15 feet, and you feel like you got a real shot to make these putts. So I don't think it's going to be one of those things where I have to have the best putter in the field. Last week it did get down to who's going to make the most putts, and Aaron Rye on Sunday clearly made the most. This is going to be one of those proximity the whole type of events. That's why a Scottie Scheffler thrives at a place like this and why Scottie did not have his best putting day in days Adironimic last week. So I really like some of the ball strikers you have here, Jensen. I think they'll be close enough that once they're inside 20 feet, you feel like it's green light going these greens and no real threats of three-putting on the comebacks. Yeah, I like your lineups a lot here, and certainly I'll get into more specifics as the show goes. That's called a tease, kids, to stick around for the two that I want to watch this week, certainly, at the Byron Nelson. And I do love, by the way, that the Texans, like Scotty and Jordan, they're still paying homage to the great Byron Nelson. That's why it's important for those guys to be there this week. Okay, we still have a lot more to get to. Of course, it is VSiN by the Books on VSiN, the Sports Betting Network.
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9: 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Always Marine.
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14: What's up, folks? Welcome in. It is another rousing edition of Pod to the Futures. Jonathan Von Tobel, Mitch Moss. Good hair day for the pod collectively. Mitch in the bowels of Circa, fresh off another edition of Follow the Money. And Mitch, we got a lot to get to here. Going to hit everything, including the National Hockey League, where the Western Conference Finals are set. We won't see those until Wednesday. We have the NBA Finals and the conferences set, respectively. One of them will get started tonight, so we're not going to talk about that because we're recording this on a Monday. And I got a lot of hockey thoughts lately. We've got to get to something outside of the hockey being played on the ice, which I think you will appreciate as well. How you doing?
15: Great, man. What a time of year. I love it.
14: Yes, it is.
15: And,
14: yes, it is indeed.
15: I know we're not going to talk about it, but because we're recording like right up until tip time, this is honestly like personally the most anticipation I've had for an NBA series in a long. I said today on the air, maybe since like Golden State Cleveland 2016. It's been a long time.
14: I would agree. Clev TA, I believe, is a regular guest on Gil Alexander's show, and he had tweeted out something along the lines of, is this the most anticipated series since that one that you referenced? And my answer was, well, 2017-2018 Raptors and Magic was absolutely fantastic in the first round,
15: sure.
14: And I think a lot of us were looking forward to that.
15: He tweeted
14: so
15: out
14: outside of the obvious.
15: He actually tweeted that out, huh?
14: Yeah.
15: So we're all, okay.
14: Dude, it's hard not to.
15: I had no idea. Okay. All right.
14: Yeah. It's hard not to be excited. I mean, well, and that's one of the series that I think we all remember as well. So I am very excited for it, too. We'll get to the Eastern Conference Finals a little bit as well. This should be up by the time we get around to it Tuesday. Not too much time on it. But I wanted to start with a little bit of a rant that has to tie into futures. By the way, we're also going to get to the National Football League. Schedules are out. Talk a little bit of win total. I did some market power ratings on the show today, so we can talk about the best and the worst rated teams and what that means as we have week one lines that are up. But over the weekend, we finally, mercifully, get the news that Shai Gilgeous-Alexander has been announced as most valuable player of the National Basketball Association, something we've been waiting for a very long time. Mitch, do you remember who was announced as Coach of the Year in the NBA?
15: Let me think here. Was it Mitch Johnson as that series is now underway? Was it?
14: I don't know because it hasn't been announced yet.
15: Oh, okay.
14: It is. It is May 18th. We have every award that has been announced, but for some reason, they won't tell us who has won Coach of the Year. This is insane to me that we can't get this. This is, and they usually announce the awards in, I would assume, some sort of order, which is why MVP is last, because I guess it's the most important. How the F do we not know who has won Coach of the Year right now?
15: Dude, you make it make sense. I have no idea what they're waiting for. The whole thing is screwed up, man. The whole thing with Shams breaking the news and then people on Amazon threw a hissy fit about it. Just like, I don't know. Just no sport gets it right, honestly.
14: You're right. I don't need, I think the NFL comes the closest with the awards.
15: They just
14: show.
15: Wait too long. We're betting this stuff in May and June and July. You're going to make us wait until the Thursday of Super Bowl week? That's outrageous.
14: Yep. I would agree. So maybe like right when the season ends or something, but at the very least they collectively just, they get a show together and they announce everything in one night. So
15: it's coming.
14: We don't have to wait for this trickle.
15: Yeah.
14: Yes. So we don't have to wait for this nonsense of, hey, I wonder if they're going to announce it this week or whatever it is. Baseball, don't get me started. You have to wait until like a month after the season, the postseason ends to find out when some of these awards are going to be announced. So when your sport is the least thought of, which is like a month after the season's over, then you're like, here's all of the awards. Like, okay, cool. That comes along like a fart in the wind. It drives me nuts. So we'll see. For those who don't know, I think it's Crows, C-R-O-E-S. Max Crows puts together a sheet that is a Google Doc that you can look. Joe Mazzulla is dominating the announced ballots so far, but we still have not as many that are out there. I would expect that Mazzulla is going to win this. I don't remember if you have any skin in the game. I've got Mazzulla at 8-1. I would just like to know if he's going to win this thing. So it's a mini rant to start, but it does tie into where I wanted to open this thing up with, which is with the Eastern Conference Finals set to begin on Tuesday, did you have any thoughts on MVP outside of the obvious names for this thing? Because I thought the market pricing was fascinating. Jalen Brunson is minus 170, mm-hmm. Ties almost hand-in-hand with the New York Knicks in terms of the series price. If the Knicks win the series, it's very, very, very likely that all those simulations, save for a few, have Jalen Brunson as the winner. Same thing with Donovan Mitchell and the Cleveland Cavaliers. Karl Anthony Towns is the third choice at plus 950, and then you get into 20-1 James Harden, which seems very, very tempting. What have you made of this in the way that this is priced here for the Eastern Conference Finals?
15: By the way, quickly, Mazzulla and Kelce is minus 5,200 to win.
14: Should be.
15: Okay.
14: Should be. I think he's going to win.
15: Cats, by the way, at DK, 12-1. I'm very intrigued with the way that he's playing.
14: Yep.
15: He might lead the series in rebounds. Well, he's a big favorite to lead in rebounds. I don't know, with this new play with point center, could he lead the series in assists as well? Meaning his scoring has been down a little bit as a result of the new offense, but if Cat leads in rebounds and maybe pushes for assists, I think 12-1 is a great number on him. What are we going to see from OG Anunoby? Like, he's saying all the right things. He's making it, like, trying to tell everybody, hey, it's clear, man. I'm okay. I'm not in bad shape. I'm going to be good to go. The way that OG Anunoby was playing before he got hurt, he's 35-1 at DK to win the MVP. Yep. There's absolutely a path for him to take it down.
14: I would agree on that price, too. I mean, if we're talking about that, to win that thing, that is absolutely a tremendous price when you look at it here for how important he was, how well he was playing. I should say, if I speak proper English, how well he was playing heading into his injury. You had a lot of media members saying he was their most valuable player at that point. It always goes back to the same conversation we have. This is the perfect time for us to both rage out at Tim Bontemps. I'm never going to get over it. The Eastern Conference Finals, what, 3 or 4 years ago now, Miami Heat, Boston Celtics, Caleb Martin, the MVP, according to Reggie Miller, who then went and voted for Jimmy Butler. We had him at like 45-1. You lost by a single vote, him or Bontemps. Come on now. You always got to trust the voters and whether or not they're going to make the right choice. And I feel like the farthest any of these guys are going to go, or gals, is OG Anunoby at 22-1. Or, excuse me, the price that you had. Excuse me. I'm sorry. I'm looking at the FanDuel pricing right now.
15: There's a huge difference out there, by the way, in FanDuel and DraftKings. Yep. So definitely shop around. Can I piggyback your rant with another rant? We live in the state of Nevada, which is supposed to be the sports betting capital of the world. I don't think there's one sports book that offers. Correct me if I'm wrong. Is there a single sports book where we can get down on Eastern or Western Conference Finals MVP?
14: You know what? That's a good point. I don't know. I was going to look at MGM.
15: MGM
14: Caesars have kind of a national offering, but you're right. And the thing that drives me nuts, too, is they won't offer if they do offer, like, the finals MVP, they won't offer adjusted. A lot of spots here in Nevada series is over, and that's it. You live with it.
15: Yep. When I looked earlier today, it was not available at a single book, and they're becoming few and far between as we have to say goodbye to the Westgate sometime this summer, which is just devastating beyond belief, which we could rant about as well a little bit later on. I'm seeing finals MVP available at Caesars, and I don't know if you're seeing anything at BetMGM, but I did not earlier today when I was taking a peek.
14: No, I think you're right. Everything I'm looking at, they have series leaders, they have everything else, but they do not have what we're looking for here. Yeah, it is incredible. I mean, this is a whole other topic about what we're seeing in this, you know, in this state and what's offered and what's not. By the way, sneaky for the Western Conference Finals, as you're listening to this, it's already over for the first game. De'Aaron Fox is out today.
15: Yeah.
14: I don't know if you saw that, but that's
15: a
16: pretty big deal
14: for the San Antonio Spurs. I will state the obvious case very quickly. James Harden to win Eastern Conference Finals MVP.
15: Oh, don't do it to
14: yourself. I am pro-Cavalier.
15: You don't do it to yourself.
14: Why? He was good in the last game. He was good in Game 7.
15: He was the one player who was awful for the Cavaliers.
14: Incorrect. They were plus 32 when he was on the floor. He only turned the ball over once, and he was actually really good on defense.
15: It's just, you got this thing with the Clippers and going back with him has got to stop.
14: This is like
15: James Harden is the biggest reason why they have no chance in this series against the Knicks.
14: That is a little hyperbolic.
15: the Knicks lay over this team. It's 1.5 is my best bet by a mile. Minus 1.5 games.
14: Wow, really?
15: No hesitation. Yeah.
14: Are you buying what Paul Bovey's selling with the, you can't go out to New York and close out the series?
15: No, all along I've been saying that the Knicks absolutely do not want Detroit, and it would be a cupcake gimme series if they get the Cavaliers, and I'm firm on that.
14: Oh, man. Yeah, we're head-to-head on this.
15: Yeah.
14: I think the Cavs are going to win this series.
15: Oh, boy. We got to straight up that then for sure.
14: We'll have to do something, like a dinner or something, because I think a lot is being made, and obviously so, of this run for the Knicks and how good their offense has been. Congratulations on this point. Having said that, this is going to be like a mighty pressure release valve here for Cleveland. They have played two really solid defensive opponents, including the best defense in the Eastern Conference field, and they made it through there. They have yet to even shoot the ball consistently throughout this entire postseason. And the Knicks do have to play defense at some point there, Mitch. And Jalen Brunson with his big-ass head or Karl-Anthony Towns with his stiff hips are going to be targeted over and over again by both Harden and Mitchell. I think this is a much harder series than the collective are making it out.
15: Interesting. Yeah, we have to have a side bet on this for sure.
14: Yeah, we'll figure that out because I'm looking forward to it because I very much feel like I'm an island on this. I mean, the love for Cleveland, or excuse me, for New York is just, I can't find, outside of Zach Cohen and myself, I can't find a single person. Stormy today, I told her, I was like, yeah, you know, I'm sticking my guns. I picked the Cavs to win the East. I'm going to pick them to win this series. And she was shocked.
15: The one concern I do have, honestly, about the Knicks is that they have to have a little bit of regression at some point. Like, they are playing otherworldly basketball right now, and I just don't think that can continue for the duration of. We kicked this around today with Nick Whalen, and he was like, you're right, and if they do, like, if they keep playing, they're going to win the whole thing. If there's no regression, the Knicks win the whole thing. So I don't know if they can sustain this level of play that they've been at now for, I don't know, what, six straight games, basically? That's honestly my my biggest concern.
14: We'll have to pick this up a little bit, but, yeah, we'll have a show bet. We'll figure that out. We'll establish that by the time we get together next week. But let's go, Cavs. Sorry, Paul Bobey. It's going to be all over, and Mitch will suffer as well. On the other side, National Hockey League.
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14: So do you want Western Conference Finals first, or do you want the off-ice futures betting topic first?
15: I want the off-ice.
14: The National Hockey League.
15: Yeah, give me the off-ice.
14: Okay. So I talked about this with Stormy today. A few weeks ago, a couple weeks ago, I know nothing about any of these prospects coming out in the NHL draft.
15: Okay.
14: And when I watched the draft lottery, I was told that this was the Gavin McKenna sweepstakes, that the winner of this draft lottery would go on to select McKenna out of Penn State with the first overall selection. I have since read a metric crap ton of draft analysis that has pushed back on the thought of Gavin McKenna being this far and away top-tier prospect that is locked in to be the first overall pick. Mock drafts, analysts, all sorts of things. I've poked holes in this draft. Now, maybe this is just the usual draft thing, because, again, I don't usually follow the NHL drafts. I don't know. But the reason why I bring this up is you can find McKenna as a minus 525 favorite to go first with the field coming back at, like, plus 350. I'll get the exact price for you. I brought this up to Stormy today. But I don't know how much you've watched about this or read about the NHL draft or whatever it is, but I just find it interesting that the market is really in on this McKenna kid, and the narrative was that it was McKenna. But the second that lottery ended, the analysis that I've read has really pushed back on the thought that he is far and away the selection with the number one pick.
15: Wow. And you get the entire field at plus 380.
14: Plus 350 is what I – unless you got something else. So I'm looking at minus 525, plus 350.
15: Yeah, they got a higher price on McKenna at DK.
14: Okay, cool.
15: Plus 380 on the take back with him. So if you're actually – again, you're right. I mean, is this typical like draft stuff? The only – like this year in the NFL, it was foregone conclusion that it was going to be Mendoza, and that was it. Like it was never going to be another player unless some team – it could have been a different team maybe had they offered the Raiders just made them an offer they could not refuse. But if people were writing that immediately afterwards, maybe they're onto something here.
14: Yeah, what I'm taking in is just he's good. Obviously, he's going to be one of the top picks in the draft. But his distance between him and some of these other selections might not be there. So again, that's pretty much the surface analysis. Like that's all you're going to get from me. I could not tell you how he skates. I could not tell you about the way his one timer is the most effective in hockey or anything like that. These are all hockey terms that I know, and that's the limit of it. All I know is that everything I've read has pushed back on this notion, and I am just tempted to blindly take plus, you know, what did you say, 380 on the field here.
15: Again, for the second time at this podcast, now shop around. FanDuel has him at minus 620, the field at 4-1.
14: Wow.
15: On that. Yeah, and I cannot pretend to know anything about this draft at all. I like the NHL. Yeah. In fact, I got the game on right now, game 7 on in front of me. I love watching the playoffs.
14: Me too.
15: I've told myself over time, like, I need to get in the NHL starting in October, but it just, there's so much going on that I don't have the room in my brain at that time of the season, so it sucks.
14: Yep.
15: And that's, you know, there's nothing I can do about it.
14: So we do have plenty of time to marinate on this and with this out. This series is not going to start until Wednesday, but with that being said, I wanted to dovetail nicely into what we're going to see between the Avalanche and the Knights getting started in the Western Conference between these two. I asked this to Stormy. Do you know the answer? It's Stanley Cup Final. Is it Western Conference Final or Finals?
15: Well, that I don't know. But I do know for a fact that it's singular when it comes to the Cup. You're spot on
14: correct.
15: With that. It is not plural. It is not Stanley Cup Finals. That's incorrect.
14: Yeah.
15: It's Stanley Cup Final. I think I maybe said Finals a decade ago, and Canadians wanted to burn my house down. So I was like, hey, look, hey, I'm listening. I see the feedback. I'm not going to make that mistake again. It's also, little side note, Buchigross once said this on ESPN, and I've never forgotten it. Do you know that the second T in Toronto is actually not pronounced? It's Toronto.
14: Toronto?
15: Toronto. So I've never made the mistake to say Toronto ever again.
14: I feel like I've just by nature always said Toronto, but now that you're making me think about it,
15: I think it
14: doesn't really feel great.
15: I think I probably said Toronto because it's there. The T exists, and you see it when you're looking at the name. But when he said that, I'm like, okay, all right, I had no idea.
14: Well, Toronto is not participating in this series between the Avalanche and the Knights.
15: They are picking first in the draft, though.
14: They are. That is a very good point. I have a, by the way, I have an Austin Matthews MVP ticket, a Hart trophy from the regular season. I don't think I got that one.
15: Sell that.
14: So for this series, I have come around to say that I've come around on Vegas to make this a pretty competitive series for the most part. I'll get this out of the way up front. I went over 5.5 games on this series at -160. So I thought that playing that over, there's a couple of reasons why. The first of which is, I think Vegas is benefiting. We'll see what happens to Mark Stone. They're being, shockingly enough, super cagey about his health and whether or not he's going to be available. Really shocked by that. So we'll see if we get him out there. But Bill Carlson's been back. He's been skating really well. That second line, for those who haven't really seen it, with him and Marner and Howden, like, it's skated really well. Eichel's done a really good job. I think one of the things that I really like about Vegas, and I give Tortorella credit because for a while I was a vocal critic, especially early in that Mammoth series, Carter Hart had not played well, but he has seemingly evened out a bit here. And Vegas, unlike Colorado and the Lumberyard, as they are known, has some questions in net because, look, they went back and forth between them. And I give Wedgwood credit for coming into that closeout game and not allowing a goal. He also only faced 7 shots in the last 42 minutes, so I don't know if his issues are fixed. And they're a little beat up, Colorado. So I just think that the Knights are going to be more competent than I give them credit for. So I thought over 5.5 games at -160 was a fair ask for the Vegas Golden Knights in this series.
15: I think they would be live completely if Stone was going to be playing the entire time, right? And so based on, I agree with everything that you just said. And, you know, Colorado, we must fully admit that they are a machine, right? When fully healthy.
14: Yeah.
15: The Makar thing might be gigantic. He's obviously elite. McKinnon, though, is just so difficult to stop. And I love how fast that guy can possibly skate in a game with other grown men trying to like hunt you down is just nuts to me. But if the Knights are alive, they have to, I believe, JBT, win games 2-1, 3-2, more realistically speaking. And that means that Carter Head is going to have to play out of his mind in this series, because I don't envision a scenario where the Golden Knights are going to win this in 6 or 7 games and the average score is like 6-5. I don't think they have the firepower to match with Colorado, and that's probably the bad way or the wrong way to approach the series. So if Carter Hart plays like a brick wall and they win the series, he's 75-1 to win the Conn Smythe. Like, isn't there an angle where I actually think that if you think the Golden Knights are alive here, I would actually rather bet Marner to win the Conn Smythe and back it up with a little bit on Carter Hart, because it's a much better price than the Golden Knights to win the cup.
14: Yeah, I agree with the point on Marner. He has been awesome. He's been fantastic. You look at him in terms of points and what he's done for this team right now. He has been absolutely fantastic. They're not getting to this point without the way that he has been playing so far in this postseason. So I think you're finding him in the range of 12-1 to win the Conn Smythe.
15: Yeah.
14: If you think Vegas is live, there's no way you're coming out of this series without a little piece on Marner at 12-1.
15: Totally.
14: Because to your point about Hart and playing well, that has to happen. Marner also has to play extremely well and it has to contribute, because they're not as deep from a skater standpoint that you're going to be able to find success without him being there. I think the thing that worries me about Hart is in the games they win, he might be a wall. In the games they lose, it might get ugly. I mean, we're seeing this. I mean, this game's underway right now, but look at what happened with Jakub Dobish this series.
15: I know.
14: The dude was great. And then all of a sudden, he's just, the last 3 games has completely fallen apart. And I think those really work against you as goalies. And I think, you know, I have just been made aware of this for the most part, because I don't really follow hockey. You follow it more than I do. But goaltenders tend to have hard times winning Conn Smythe trophies. And it's going to go to a skater more often than not. And I'd hang my hat on Marner for sure, if I'm somebody who thinks Vegas can win this series.
15: That's a good point by you, because, like, again, Hart has to be amazing, but will all 7 games be 2-1 or 3-2? That's unlikely. There's a good chance where if they win it in 7 games, they're probably going to lose a game 5-2 or whatever it is, and where he's going to allow a ton of goals. And just the fact that Marner is playing like this, leading the entire playoffs in points, and that goal the other night was exquisite. It's one of the best I've ever seen in my life. Right? It's a 10 out of 10 goal right there. And a highlight moment like that, probably it doesn't hurt. So it's going to be very like if they win the cup and he's leading everybody in points, how do you not give it to that guy?
14: Yep. Honorable mention is, of course, Jack Eichel, who I think is the second choice for the Vegas Golden Knights, because he's been playing pretty well, too, and that line's been effective. In his last few games, he's been great. But I think Marner, right now, with his contributions, very much a leader in the clubhouse with where we're at right now. So we'll see if that holds up. But, yeah, I've been enthralled in – because full disclosure for our audience, too, I've been helping cover the Knights a little bit more recently for local media, and I've been around it a little bit more. So I've been wildly impressed with what Marner's been able to do. On the other side, one more note about hockey. If this does not happen in the next round, it is an abject failure. We'll tell you what it is.

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16: So, I don't care at this point right now, because as we record this, this is Monday, May 18th at 4:55 p.m. So, we do not know, as we speak right now, Mitchell, who is going to move on to the Eastern Conference finals, to take on the Carolina Hurricanes. Having said that, after watching this series in its entirety outside of this game that is transpiring in front of us right now, if the Carolina Hurricanes not only not win that series, but win it going away, it is an abject failure. Because I'm watching both of these teams. The Sabres power play has been a little fixed over the last couple of games, but still was ass for a very long time. And Chiefs. They can't figure out if Chiefs. They want Ukko-Pekka Luukkonen or anybody else in this goal to in this net. They can't figure out what they want to do. And they've talked about, yeah, we're still going to use our guys no matter what. So they can't figure out the goaltending situation. On the other side, you have Montreal. Jakub Dobish has completely fallen apart. And by the way, I don't think he's getting many, let's say, fair shakes at it. There are times defensively when I watch Montreal, and it's like the one and only time I started in net in roller hockey when I was 22, and I got absolutely destroyed. And I gave, and I gave up like 13 goals, and a bunch of breakaways were happening, and it wasn't really my fault. But that kid was 14, and he kept doing a lot of tricks, and his mom was cheering him for it in the stands, and it was an embarrassing moment, and I hated my life. It was terrible. I don't think either of these teams are very good watching them. So if Carolina, finally served up on a silver platter, is given the Eastern Conference, brother, you better get it done. Come on now. I want to play. I don't care who it is. I will be hyperbolic. Play him in a sweep. Play him in five. I think Carolina should destroy either one of these two teams.
2: Okay, but there's a massive layoff for the team. That could be one negative going against them. Number two, their path, Ottawa's good, but Philadelphia in the second round, come on. That was far too easy for Carolina. Sure. And as people called Philadelphia at the time, like the perfect second round opponent for Carolina and probably any team in the entire league. And number three, as we've seen, like there's no such thing as momentum, right? That does not exist. We're seeing that in front of our faces in this game seven, as we're recording this right now live. Game five, right? Montreal, amazing. They're going to come out and set the world on fire and take care of them in game six. Nope. 3-1, 8-3 final. And now they get a quick 1-0 lead against Buffalo. How about momentum in the NBA playoffs? Detroit goes to Cleveland, pounds them in game six. It's over, right? Cleveland has no chance. Game seven, I turned it off in the second quarter. It was over with. Just like it completely flips. Now, I will say that Carolina, their experience and their leadership here, that should mean something against these teams that have never been this far before. That should factor in. That's got to be a betting thing. It just does, doesn't it? That's got to factor in a little bit here.
16: I would say so. I mean, we have points of evidence. I keep invoking the Oklahoma City Thunder as that point of evidence. Mm-hmm. When you talk about experience mattering, you remember it fondly. We brought it up on this pod before. The P.J. Washington-Ray Allen series,
2: exactly.
16: Where OKC is kind of first foray out there in the best of seven, where they're like a team with some expectations. They had made the gradual progression. They were a play-in team. Then they're a team that actually gets up there in the seedings. Then they take on Dallas, and what happens? Well, they lose that series. And the next year, they go on to win the NBA Finals. So you see that slow and steady progression, which, by the way, makes what San Antonio is doing ever more impressive,
2: yeah,
16: because they're already in the Western Conference Finals. So we'll see if they can do it. My thing, too, to rebut you really quickly would be that from what I understand, from what I've watched and from what I've heard, one of the biggest things for Carolina has been playing these big, bulky teams and getting worn down in this postseason, and which is why, as a somewhat finesse team, I like to make the joke, Mike Palm came in studio one day and called them soft Euros. Why these soft Euros can't really make the run is because they get worn down. Well, you haven't been worn down. You've had, you know what I mean? You've had 2 weeks in the spa. You've been getting ready. I think it, like, and like you said, you get these inexperienced teams. If there was a year, this has to be it. This has to be it if you're the Carolina Hurricanes. And I think you're right about everything you said about Philadelphia and Ottawa and all that. It's, to me, it's not a measure of their opponents. It's the situation at hand for the Hurricanes. And I think that they're good. And I think that this is being served up to you, much like St. John the Baptist's head on the silver platter. You've got to take it. Let's go.
2: I'm not going to disagree at all. No, well said.
16: Okay.
2: I like how strong you are on that.
16: Too. Well, yep. I'm a big hockey guy. I don't know if you know this. I am technically a credentialed media member for the NHL. Did you know this? I have an NHL media account and everything.
2: I notice that you are acquiescing to Stormy's lead on the show. So hence you diving deeper into the hockey waters, so to speak.
16: Oh, yeah, dude. Big on a Corsi 4 percentage, huh?
2: It should be. That matters.
16: That's one of my big things.
2: It's big.
16: It does. Expected goals, all that kind of stuff. All right, so that's, I just want to put that out there. We'll see what happens. As you said, Montreal still in the first period, up 1-0 as we record right now. So I'm sure the ensuing 9-7 final that will happen here today will be a lot of fun to recap as we're talking about it, up 1-0. All right, last couple of minutes as we spend some time on the Stanley Cup, and rightfully so, because this is going to be a ton of fun once we get to that Eastern Conference final. I do want to hit on some football. We can hit on that on the tail end. Major League Baseball, I just wanted to point out really quickly, a week after I proclaimed Diamond Strong Hands on Jose Soriano, My man got out there and got rocked by the Los Angeles Dodgers. I think we might be done here.
2: No, those tickets are absolutely, they're coasters. You can set them on fire. You can use them as kindling to get something. They're absolutely cooked, unfortunately. And that should have been such an obvious bet, by the way, against the Dodgers. It should have been earned runs over the entire.

0: Right. That was other people brought it up first. Jensen Lewis was talking about it, so that's definitely not my find.
1: Got
0: But
1: it.
0: I thought it was worth bringing up here anyway. There's something, by the way, that I want to just briefly talk about with the Cy Young Award, and something to keep an eye on.
1: Sure.
0: You can't bet it right now, but JBT, if you just spend 2 minutes looking at the National League Cy Young Board and compare it to the American League Cy Young Board and factor in Skubal's injury and Crochet's injury, and the National League has dominated the American League and Interleague play so far, I cannot wait to bet the National. I've never said these words in my entire life. I cannot wait to bet the National League in the All-Star game this year. Just do humor me and spend 2 minutes sometime this week by looking at the pictures that they're going to have going in the National League compared to the American League. It's I maybe a difference unlike we've ever seen.
1: I don't know. I mean, I think Paul Skenes, Christopher Sanchez, Chris Sale, Shohei Ohtani, Jacob Mazurowski, Imanaga, Mason Miller in the bullpen, Yoshinobu Yamamoto. I think they would all quake in their boots against Cam Schlittler, Dylan Cease, Gavin Williams, Drew Rasmussen,
0: Kevin
1: Kevin
0: Gausman
1: Gausman.
0: on the list. You have all of those. Zach Wheeler, by the way, is going to be an all-star at this rate. So you can send all those pitchers out there for one inning and then bring the hammer of God in with Mason Miller to close it out. It's going to be incredible this year, the edge that they're going to have.
1: Is that an official nickname? That's a really good nickname.
0: That's my nickname for him.
1: That should be used.
0: Just because I've used it for like tons of different guys, but you think specifically for Mason Miller?
1: The Hammer of God?
0: It's
1: Hell yeah.
0: a really
1: Like,
0: good
1: can you imagine?
0: nickname.
1: You imagine? Like, hey, we got to close this thing out, bring in the Hammer of God.
0: Yeah.
1: Like, he's just not going to be touched.
0: Just like
1: And I also
0: yeah.
1: think, too, to this point, go ahead.
0: No, it's all you.
1: I was going to say, to the point you're bringing up, if you just look at the Cy Young, the thing, it is also representative of just how the American League and the National League have looked to this point. These teams have looked absolutely incredible. And so I think one of the questions that I would have at this point, because the American League, I still kind of like, I find myself looking at the standings and looking at some of these futures and thinking like, man, there's got to be something to do here. You know, for example, I know it's a large sample size sport, like the market doesn't really want to budge on the Rays and the Yankees in this AL East dynamic. Yankees are still minus 205 to win the division despite their deficit that they're sitting in right now. Rays are plus 250. We've seen that we brought up the White Sox. White Sox odds have moved in the Central at plus 650. And then even in the American League West, the Athletics are very barely hanging on by a thread at the top of that division. Mariners are plus 135, haven't budged. I'm still high on the Rangers. They're plus 170. I haven't really settled on what I want to do here, but I keep getting tempted by, look, I don't think this Rays team is going away anytime soon at all.
0: I'm in. I by the way, I'm betting them on like a daily basis because I don't want to fight it. And
1: Yeah.
0: they're so good at home, just accept it. And by the way, like their power rating hasn't even adjusted. Again, this is like the game's going on as we speak. But McClanahan was $1.33 today against Rodgers. That was not. It's 8-2 as we speak. Race. I'm just like as long as they're. Until they turn into like a $2 or a $2.50 favorite, I'm betting them as many times as I possibly can. And I don't know. Again, I'm not going to buy into the momentum. I'm just going to buy into they're good and they got several good players on the team. And just because the entire narrative around Tampa entering the season was, oh, they're not going to be any good. The people are wrong. You can ch don't be stubborn. Change your opinion.
1: And they have Kevin Cash, the best manager in baseball.
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9: All right, technical difficulties. Mitchell has decided to dip out for the last couple of minutes of the podcast. I'm going to blame him for everything that is transpiring at this point right now. And you know what? Rick, if he hops back in and he's got good connection, then he hops back in. Who knows what's going to happen here? But part of the week that was is we got announcements for the schedule in the National Football League. So we get to see when and where all of these teams are going to play. We knew the opponents. We just didn't really know the order, of course. So now with everything set, you get a lot of different things that come out. And for our audience, one of the things that I can nerd out a little bit here about is, of course, the week one lines that are up. And I do think that when you look at the week one lines, you get to do something fun that I like to do every single time, which is craft market power ratings from the week one lines. I'm going to take a stab here and try to welcome in Mitch Moss, who I believe is back with us in the bowels of Circa. Mitch, can you hear me?
10: I have you. Do you have me?
9: Oh, we do. We do. Ooh. Week one lines are up. The schedule is out.
10: Okay.
9: I was just waxing poetic because I like to do this every week in the NFL, and we did a way too early version today on the show on Money Moves, which was the market power ratings. And for the audience, it's actually a really simple exercise. Go look at the point spreads that are up, factor in home field. I use 1.5 points, and you can find, while also juxtaposing it with the futures market, exactly where these teams are rated for the most part. It gives you a rough example of how the betting market power rates these teams. If I were to tell you, Mitch, that the Cardinals are the lowest power-rated team in the National Football League, would that surprise you?
10: No, that's probably on point.
9: Right? The other thing that I think is interesting, and we're going to get to the futures aspect of this in a second, because the futures are just betting week one out in May, maybe, if you like some of the numbers. There's two things. The market power ratings brought out that the Ravens are arguably tied with the highest power rating in the NFL with a couple of teams in the National Football League. The other, and I think that this to me was the most surprising out of everything, when I put the ratings together, the Houston Texans checked in again as one of the better teams in the NFL, on par with the Chiefs, presumably with Patrick Mahomes, and the Eagles, just about 2 points behind the Buffalo Bills. Are we really doing this again?
10: Oh, man. Well, they're good. They're maybe really good.
9: The defense is good.
10: Yeah, that's exactly right. I mean, I guess, but the defense can only take them so far, right? Because they have one major problem on the team. And that is the quarterback can't play a lick. He's getting worse. So that's a huge issue, obviously. On par with Philadelphia, boy, that seems very aggressive to me. The Chiefs, I think we have to say, is a little bit of an unknown. I mean, I know how you said right there that it's the Chiefs with Mahomes. Boy, if Mahomes is good to go, the Texans are as good. I don't know about that either, man. That seems a touch high.
9: So, for anybody out there who's like, that's not true. Okay, so this is how this works. Again, you have to move these in couplets. So, for example, where the Buffalo Bills rate, which from a futures perspective and everything else is one of the best teams in the NFL, the Texans have to follow them because the point spread is such. Now, the DraftKings did that stupid thing. I don't know if you saw the DraftKings line for this game where it's like Bills minus 1.5 on the road, but it's plus 1.5 minus 122 on the other side. And the money line's like essentially a pick. So it's essentially a pick at Houston for Buffalo and Houston, which would mean that Buffalo's about 1.5 points better on a neutral. You round up to 2 if you want, because I think that makes a little bit more sense that they'd be about 2 points different than the Texans. But still, like, think about that. That is a minuscule difference between those two. And here we are. Like, you've got to move the Texans with the Bills. So if you move the Texans down as part of this power rating, you got to move the Bills down too. And that doesn't really make that much sense. So the whole point here would be that this is just one example. I think we head into this season with the Texans maybe power rated a little too high, given some of the numbers and returns we have seen for Houston up to this point, especially tying in some of the power rating numbers. Did any of the week one lines stick out to you once we saw every single one of them?
10: Well, now let me say this, though. They might not be as good or deserve to be as highly power rated as the Buffalo Bills. However, this has been a bad matchup for the Bills. And I think maybe is that the reason why the number might be a little bit lower than it would be? Because they lost last year 23-19. And the year before that, Josh Allen, I think, still to this day had the worst game of his career against that defense. Like, that's how good the defense can be. So maybe that's a little bit of a reason why. I would say, should Baltimore be that high, tied for the highest power rating in the league?
9: I don't think so. I mean,
10: no.
9: I think there's a lot of unknowns. I don't know if you just fix what was wrong with that defense immediately, even with some of the additions they made. I can understand your belief in the offense, but this is a new regime. This is like, these are all completely different things that we're looking at here for Baltimore.
10: Yeah, you're spot on with that.
9: I'm going to go back, by the way. I want to find it because you're right. And remember, just for a further example here, that Thursday night game against Houston, I feel very certain that the Bills were 5.5 point favorites in that game on the road against Houston. I could
10: be
9: wrong.
10: Really?
9: I'm going to go back and look and see the archive. I'm going to double check on this one. So don't quote me on that. But I remember having Houston in that game and feeling very comfortable with the result. And I think a good part of that was because of the way that game was being numbered. So we'll see. But did any of the week one lines stick out to you while I look at this?
10: Oh, I'm sorry. Yeah, you asked me that. Hello. Let me see here.
9: Buffalo was a 4.5 point favorite in that game on Thursday night.
10: Okay.
9: On the road.
10: 4.5. Okay. I think Seattle's a little bit light against New England. And I'm not saying that just because of what we watched in the Super Bowl, but because the Patriots had a very nice path to get there last year, and they played the easiest schedule in mankind's, the history of mankind. So, and the Seahawks
9: they're going to have a new head coach too.
10: Maybe.
9: That'll be part of it.
10: Unlikely, but you never know. And the Seahawks are just as, like, they, there's no way you could tell me the Ravens are on the same line as Seattle. They're not as good as the Seahawks, for example. But they're going to be one of the best teams in the league again this year for sure. So I thought that was a little bit light. What do we make of the Bears laying 2.5 at Carolina? Again, this will not be a travel issue because it's the first week of the season.
9: Yep.
10: So Carolina, are they on the same par as the Chicago? I actually think the Bears are going to regress this year, and that's a team I'm not going to want to bet anything positive about. I want to bet like unders and to miss the playoffs with them. Although, man, I love the head coach, and Caleb Williams really grew on me last year. I think there's a chance where Carolina's bad this year.
9: Yeah, Carolina I feel conflicted about because I think they're going to be better defensively, but I mean, that's largely due to the addition of Phillips, and that like that defense should be just better because it wasn't very good. But man, do I want more out of the quarterback position. Like they're running. I think Canales has proven to be a really good coordinator and play caller, and the running scheme is fantastic. But yeah, man, you have there's no dynamic play from quarterback. He is Bryce Young so far in his career, the definition of game manager so far. And I don't know if that's enough in these situations, man.
10: I'll throw a couple of other, I totally agree. A couple of other numbers. I know the Bengals took money. If today was September 3rd and not whatever it is, May 18th, I would absolutely be on the Buccaneers plus 3.5. Bengals have to do it first.
9: Really?
10: Oh yeah, I would be. I think Tampa's. Tampa blew it last year. Blew that division.
9: I'm so hot and heavy for the Cincinnati Bengals this year.
10: Oh God, second time I got to tell you, don't do it. Don't fall for the trap.
9: I got to be right about one of these things.
10: It's going to be your Cleveland Cavaliers, and the other game is. Oh, what do we know about the status of either quarterback on Monday Night Football?
9: Yes. So this is okay. This is what the other thing I was going to bring up, if you hadn't popped back up, which is the market's belief in all of these injured quarterbacks being ready for week one. Because they think like all of these teams that are playing this week. So, like you said, Mahomes, Denver Broncos. Again, I derive these market power ratings from the week one line. This week one line is screaming to you that Patrick Mahomes is playing.
10: Yes.
9: That he is going to be out there. Or that both of them are out there. Like, that has to be, because it's only a 2.5-point spread. And it's not just them, by the way. To your point, the Colts are going to have Daniel Jones back? Really? Like, we're really sure that this is going to happen. And even if Daniel Jones comes back, he's going to be fully effective? They're only a 3.5-point dog at home against Baltimore. That's not Anthony Richardson. That's not Riley Leonard. You know? That's Daniel Jones
10: In for sure
9: relative effective form starting for the Colts. And I don't buy that that's the case either.
10: By the way, do you know, you probably do because you're a sick Colts fan, do you know when Daniel Jones got hurt?
9: It was the Steelers game. It was November, right?
10: It was December.
9: December, okay. I was going to say late November. Okay, yeah, December.
10: He's injured in December, and he's automatically going to be ready week one?
9: And we have less than a minute left, but just to say, not to take away from what Jason Tatum did, but you're not just jumping, like hitting spot of jumpers, you know?
10: Yeah.
9: And Tatum was great. I'm just saying, like, it's not one of those things where you can maybe wean your way in. No, like, you have to be under center. You've got play action. Part of your game as a quarterback is your athleticism. You've got to be able to run if you're Daniel Jones. I don't get it. It's incredible. But, I would just say really quickly, out of all of these, if we're looking at some of these, I'm pro fading the Colts. I think laying 3.5 with Baltimore, as much as I doubt their status as one of the top teams, I think the Colts are going to stink. And I think that there's a long shot play on them to have the worst record in the NFL, but that's another day. All right, Mitch, we're up against it. Appreciate our audience. It was a little bit of a helter-skelter episode. We will get back to it next week. Like, rate, review, subscribe. We'll talk to you next week on Pod of the Futures.

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2: 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I am Matt Brown. That is Wes Reynolds. That is Kelly Bidlin. We are all here as we move off of a major and head into a tournament that will be quite the handicap. We'll just leave it at that. It will be quite the handicap, and we'll discuss that one, of course. But coming out of the PGA Championship, do want to give it enough time here for us to give our thoughts, do the different things, mea culpas, whatever it may be, with all of that, as of course we sit there and watch Aaron Rye go and get it done. Two gloves, iron covers, the whole nine yards. He gets it done. And by the way, if you make a joke on Twitter, you will get 9,000 links to an article as to why he has iron covers. By the way, it was a joke, people. I was making a joke. And like everyone sends me these articles as to why. I know the story. It's funny because people make jokes about people with iron head covers. Anyway, good on Aaron Rye. With all of that, if you had Aaron Rye, good on you. Wes, never even in consideration for me. I went back and looked at the model. I would have never have gotten there with Aaron Rye. Like the stuff that I had weighted and the stuff that I thought was going to be important and all of that. I mean, it would have had to have been just a total gut play, which we do every now and then here on the pod. But like, you know, I didn't have any gut plays last week. I kind of went with the numbers and stuff. And so I was never, ever, ever landing on Aaron Rye, which made it a pretty easy sweat for me on Sunday. Cause I'm like, okay, he can go win. I don't care. I didn't even consider him. So those are like the best ones. It's like the ones where, I considered that guy. Why didn't I pull the trigger? Oh man, he was the last one off my card. Those are the ones that sting. This one didn't sting at all.
3: No, it didn't. And ended up not being a very good PGA championship for me, to be honest. Only had one guy really in the mix at the end, and that was Ludwig Gobert. Placement markets weren't that great. But I got to give credit to Aaron Rye, though. Like Aaron Rye, he was kind of in that pack, right? It was a very large pack, not a lot of separation on the leaderboard. So, yeah, you had some guys that you didn't expect up there, like Matty Schmid, maybe like Alex Smalley. And of course, Aaron Rye, but you had some big names up there. You had John Rahm, you had Rory, you had Xander Schauffele, a couple others. So credit to Aaron Rye, though, for going out and getting it. Like, I think he is a deserved winner and he is a deserved champion. So I cast no aspersions on Aaron Rye, who is a very good player. And I think people that tune into the pod here know that this guy is at least a proven player. He's won on the PGA Tour. He's won on the DP World Tour. He's a fairway finder. He's always one of the best in good drives gained, fairways gained, driving accuracy, pretty good with his irons, can be a little up and down with his putter, but he was a lot more up on Sunday, especially when you make a 68-footer on 17 to basically put it away. So I thought Aaron Rye was a deserved winner here. And we can get into discussions about what we thought of Aronna Mink. Of course, that was a story throughout the week. I think all of us thought that it was going to play a little bit easier, and it turned out to very much not be an easy test for these guys.
2: Kelly, I said this to you before we got going here. Listen, I'm, you know, nothing but transparent or whatever. I lost every single bet that I made this past week. I lost nearly 6 units on one single tournament. It's the first Ofer tournament I have had in a very, very long time. I have not blanked on a tournament in a hot minute. So I'm sitting here definitely eating some humble pie here because that tournament kicked my ass for sure this past week. But, you know, in end of the day, I don't know if I'd have handicapped it much differently. I think it was weird. And like, you know, I want to get your overarching thoughts and then we can kind of get into the course and how everything played itself or whatever. But a horrific one for me as I literally lost every single bet I made.
4: Yeah, it was not great on my end either. Smalley top 20, 4-1. That was nice. Ludwig top 10, 2-1 was nice. Those were literally the when it came to placements and outrights, it's the only things that I won. One or two matchups along the way, but it was nothing to write home about for sure. Wes, I think, brings up the most important thing. It to me, this tournament was getting frustrating watching it, I think, Friday into Saturday. And I really thought Rory's like comments early on were actually pretty spot on of just like, I don't just felt like a course that was not set up well for anybody anybody to go low on repeatedly, and also nobody to go put up like doubles and, you know, triples and stuff like that out there too much, unless you were really all over the place. So I don't like it. So I was sitting there on Saturday, and I'm like, man, this is just a jammed leaderboard. It feels like someone's going to just kind of fall into a win here out of this pack. So, I like, Wes, you said it perfect, man. I'm glad that Aaron Rye actually just went out there on the back nine on Sunday and won this thing. So, like, there's none of that. Because I think I would have been much more uncomfortable with how this kind of played out if it felt like we got a cheap winner there. But, no, Rye went out and beat this course, beat the field, especially on that back nine, and won this tournament. So, congratulations to him. It's just, yeah, and from a betting standpoint, Matt, it's, yeah, he wasn't even on our radar. He's someone that's been mentioned on this podcast many times over the years. I mean, we were definitely betting him, you know, a year and a half, 2 years ago when he was in better form. But, you know, what, he's a Siwoo Kim, you know, kind of player profile, and he's a poor man's Siwoo Kim, and not playing nearly at the same level, or hadn't been at to a Siwoo Kim for a very long time. So I'm with you. Those ones are easy to just kind of let go and say, all right, well, was off on that one, was off on this course a bit, and move on to the next one.
2: Yeah, I'm glad it played out on Sunday the way that it did, because we were heading down the road for maybe one of the worst majors I've ever watched in my life. Aronimink was horrific. Like, the first 2 days, it literally, you could do anything, and it did. There was no separation whatsoever.
4: Right.
2: There was no, whether you were accurate, whether you were inaccurate, whether you were long, whether you were short, where nothing separated the field whatsoever. Everybody had to play the course the exact same way. And with that, that just makes for a bad tournament. When there's no risk reward, when there's no super heavy penalties, when there's none of the things like that, it makes for a leaderboard like we saw, you know, heading into Sunday. And it's a fair criticism of a course. This is something I've come to understand the more now that I play a ton of golf, which is like what makes for a good hole and what makes for a good course and stuff. And like, when everybody has to play the holes the exact same way, then it doesn't make for a good tournament or a good course or anything like that. And that's basically what we got out of Aronimink for the first 3.5 days, really, of this tournament, was hit it out there, hit it on the green, and try to two putt, because the pin placements were not anywhere. You couldn't get aggressive. So if guys can't get aggressive, they just hit it to the center and they two putt for par, and you hit it to the center and you two putt for par, and you hit it to the center and you two putt for par. Repeat process over and over and over again. Maybe every now and then you make a bomb putt for a birdie, and maybe every now and then you put it a little bit closer and give yourself a real look at birdie. But the way that you end up with a leaderboard like that is everyone plays the course and the tournament exactly the same, and there's no separation whatsoever, because there's no reward for going at a pin, because you cannot hold the green where these pin locations were. So, and there was no risk reward for trying to bomb it or trying to be accurate or trying any of that, because it didn't separate the field there either. So, you know, I am glad Rye went and just got it on Sunday, because if not, this was about to be maybe the worst one I've ever watched.
4: And the other one, I'll add on there, Matt, like, you know, it's okay, we're betting and watching golf every single week. Like, that's fine. If this is a major, and this is more to answer the crowd of people out there that yell about birdie fest and they don't want to see low scores, they want to see these guys grind it out. If you liked that, fine. But good for you. You got it in a major. I'm with you, though. I think if you know golf, you didn't really like that experience or what you were getting from results out of those guys. I agree with you. It was not for me. Even if I didn't have a dollar on it, I don't think I would have enjoyed watching it. Just like on Saturday, there were times I was checking out because I said, you know what, this leaderboard is going to be like exactly the same tomorrow, or just reshuffle some names. Yeah. I'll catch up with it on Sunday.
2: I mean, look no further, Wes, than Cam Smith being at the top of the leaderboard. That guy not only did he not hit a fairway, he was spraying tee shots 40 yards off of where, and like was able to just recover and go make par. And like every single time, like if this was on any other course with the way that he drove the ball, he'd have missed the cut. I mean, like this, it was insane. And then even on Sunday, he is spraying stuff to the left and right. He's over in rocks and all this. And he's over in like little beaten down grass, but that's it. You know, it's where the gallery's been walking. And so it's just not even that tough whenever you're missing the fairway by 25 yards to the left. And so, you know, just that to me was my biggest gripe with all of this, with the way that it was set up and stuff. So I don't know. I It was not a great viewing experience, I guess, for me.
3: You kind of led me to where I was going, Matt, and I'm probably the least anti-Aronimink of the three of us in this conversation because, you know, I felt you did have a wide variety of players up there. You had bombers, you had fairway finders like Rye, you had guys that were good approach guys, so it did that with the little separation. But the point you made in terms of penalizing guys that are not accurate, which I think that they wanted to do, and I want to give credit. I think Andy Black laid this out really well on Twitter, who's also in the golf space that we're in. And, you know, if you missed it by 2 or 3 yards in the fairway, like, you were in real trouble. But if you missed it by 30 yards like Cameron Smith did, like, that's not how it should be. It should be like a U.S. Open, right, where it's like you got a first cut, you got an intermediate cut, and then you got the jungle, you know, the deep stuff. And Cam Smith would have been in the jungle on, like, every hole, so – you know, this is the first time Aronimink has been in the rotation in a long time, and it certainly has some growing pains if it's going to return. But, you know, I thought it was an okay course setup. I think that they maybe cut down a few too many trees.
2: Yeah.
3: And that's why you get guys that can beat 30 wide yard of the fairway that could still hit the green. So,
2: yeah, it was just, you know, for me, great story with Rye. I'm glad he got the win. I agree with everything that you guys have said. He went and he got it, how many times have we come on here, you know, in the last month and a half and been like, nobody went and won the tournament. Like the winner was almost kind of de facto because he just didn't go look. He went and won it. And like, so really good on Aaron Rye from that aspect. And I think that that's a cool takeaway from the tournament just in general is that we did at least have someone go and seize the moment and go and get that thing, and I absolutely love that. Guys, when we come back, we're going to get into the tournament this week as we head over to the CJ Byron Nelson. We'll see what that course is all about, the stats that matter, what we threw into the model, and, of course, we'll get into some bets as well.
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7: 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I'm not just, you know, randomly talking about the Jaguars here. 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
2: Long Shots here on VSiN, the Sports Betting Network. Matt Brown, Wes Reynolds, Kelly Bidlin. We will put the PGA Championship in the rear view and head over to Texas for the CJ Byron Nelson. It is Scottie Scheffler and everybody else. It is an odds board in which Scottie Scheffler, as of this recording, about plus 175 is the kind of industry average out there for him to win this thing. Top five for Scottie Scheffler. You're going to have to lay over $2 for him to top five this tournament. I mean, it's just absolutely wild. A lot of guys taking, you know, after the grind, the stretch of the two signature events and then the major, taking this week off. And so the next guy on the odds board coming in, it's either going to be Siwoo Kim or Jordan Spieth, depending on which book you're at out there. And so that's kind of where we stand in all of this. Since Kelly has up DraftKings on the screen, I'll look at FanDuel just as the couple of the big national books out there. It is Scotty, then Siwoo, then Jordan Spieth over there. You're getting about 15 on Siwoo, about 16 on Jordan Spieth, and then it jumps all the way to Brooks Koepka at like 25, and then we're out into the 30s because it's a whole bunch of kind of middling guys that are going to be teeing it up here this week. Certainly great players and guys that we have bet a ton before, but a big, big, big drop-off from Scottie Scheffler and even like a Siwoo Kim or Jordan Spieth or Brooks Koepka to that next tier of guys in all of this. And so, Wes, we are heading over to Texas. We knew Scottie was going to play this, plays it every year, set the record last year with a 31-under, and they said, okay, that's too much. We got to figure out how to make Craig Ranch a little bit tougher. So as you started to dig in here, what can we expect, or at least what do we think we can expect from TPC Craig Ranch?
3: Yeah, TPC Craig Ranch, Tom Weisskopf design, also designed TPC Scottsdale, Waste Management Phoenix Open, so maybe that could be kind of a course correlation. You've still got it in a rolling valley, and you've got Rowlett Creek, which crisscrosses the course about 14 times, so there is the same water danger here, but what they did, and Lanny Watkins, by the way, the former CBS commentator, former winner of this tournament who lives in Dallas, he and his design team were in charge of kind of trying to make this course harder because they made it longer last year. And what happened? Scottie Scheffler lit it up and shot 31 under par. So they shortened it, par 71, 73, 85 on the official scorecard. And what they did a bunch of different renovations because this was one of the easier courses on tour last year. They changed the greens. Several of them are reshaped, repositioned, or rebuilt entirely. There's still 777 bent grass, so pretty smooth and true roll on these greens. What they wanted to do, they wanted to make them smaller as well because these are about 6,700 square feet on average, give it some change. They want to put a more premium on approach play, so different pin positions, expanded the contours on the greens. All of the bunkers were essentially redesigned or even rebuilt. And what they did, they put more clusters around the greens because, they want to make it more difficult. And we'll see how successful they're going to be. Like Lanny Watkins and I think a member of his team were saying, we want it to be around 12 to 15 under par. Well, that's a big plummet from 31 under last year. And Eric Van Rooyen, who was second, by the way, was 23 under. So if you get it in the high teens, I think you probably have to say it was a bit of a success. Just a lot of different changes here. The front nine is about close to 200 yards longer than the back because you have two par fives on the front and only one on the back. We'll see how this plays out because over the years at Craig Ranch, because this tournament, the Byron Nelson, of course, in Dallas after the namesake, has moved around a lot. It's been at Craig Ranch for the last several years, but some of the old data might be TPC Los Colinas or Cottonwood Valley or, you know, when they played that that Lynxian setup several years ago. So keep that in mind when you're looking at the data here at the CJ Cup Byron Nelson. Trinity Forest was the course I was trying to think of.
2: Kelly, as you started to look into the course a little bit here, anything kind of jump off the page to you? How do you expect this is going to play, and how are you kind of going to navigate that as you started to put stuff together for your model?
4: Distance off the tee is going to help. This is going to be a birdie fest, 31 under par from Scotty Scheffler, and kind of just going through my normal notes. And then, as Wes said, you're like, whoa, whoa, whoa, this is a lot of renovations we're dealing with here. I'm very interested to see how much this affects things. I'm with you, Wes. I read a couple of those quotes myself, and I was like, wow, okay. One, I see what you've done renovation-wise, but two, to get to that number, wow, okay. So hopefully I'm not missing anything here. I mean, I still think it's going to be off the tee. Distance is going to help. But fairly easy driving, big time approach, and then you got to have a hot putter this week. I still don't think these are going to be extremely tough around the green complexes at all. I mean, this was the easiest course to gain around the green last year. So, you'd have to really, really mess with that to make it too much tougher. Maybe they will. I guess we'll find out. Easy scrambling in around the green rates here. Easy par fours to score on. Even easy putting, but I think that's where we're going to see the separation come is on the putting greens, and it's going to turn into a bit of a putting contest. So, yeah, I want distance. I want good long iron play. I want good approach play overall. As Wes said, I put a little bit more of an emphasis on that even this time around. Score on those few par fives that are out there because you have to score on those, but everywhere is scoreable. Whoever has a hot putter probably going to come out and win this week.
2: Yeah, it's interesting for me because I tried to be cautious in my approach to this because I honestly don't know how this course is going to play. I'm guessing, but look, $22 million worth of renovations. I understand where there's inflation going on or whatever, but that's a lot of renovations that they did here in this. I'm being a little cautious because while I assume it's still going to play somewhat like it did in the last few years, I don't know, that's kind of a scary deal for me that if I go in kind of predisposed to a certain handicap and then I'm just completely wrong, and then I'm just going to be on really terrible bets and all that. And so, for me, I definitely tapered back this week. I don't know if I'll even have any placement market bets at all this week. I might just play some outrights and call it a day because I just don't know if I fully have a read on exactly how this is going to go. As far as stats go, it seems like approaches with the smaller greens is going to be a little bit more important than it has been in years past. Obviously, distance always is a benefit, so definitely did throw that in there as well. I don't know if accuracy is going to play or not, so I did a little of the just total driving, kind of the mixture of the accuracy and length, just because, again, I assume it'll be better to be in the fairway, but who knows, maybe it won't be here at this one. And then outside of that, just dudes that can score, because even if they make this harder, and now Scotty, the 31-under is a little misleading because Scotty absolutely just nuked the course or whatever. It's more like 20 under par. If they're going to try to get this to 15, well, that's, you still need dudes to go out and make birdies, right? You still need scorers. You still need guys that can go out and put it in the hole. So some scoring stats in there for me, but that's about it. Like I said, Wes, I don't know how you approached it from a modeling standpoint, but I was trying to do my best of not just go in thinking I know how this course is exactly going to play.
3: A little general for me is how I approach it. I did tee to green, which is about as general as you can get, and you kind of have to and play it a little bit more safe when modeling on a pretty much a new course, essentially. Approach, birdie or better, par five scoring, I think, with the, got to take advantage of these par fives. I did, and I know we've had debate on proximity, and I'm getting a little bit, not wanting to use it like you guys anymore, but I did 200-plus. Driving distance, because these fairways are still fairly wide, about 35 yards on average, so average driving distance. And I did a little bent grass putting, but very small into this, because a lot of these greens are pretty new. So these greens, these aren't going to be like the greens last week. These are going to be very, very smooth and kind of have a true role this week.
2: Yeah, it's interesting. I'm gonna try and see if there's anything maybe in tournament that I can figure out as far as how the course is playing, and maybe then that's like an addition, like, oh, okay, it's favoring this type of player more, and then okay, this guy that I left off, maybe I can add him at a decent number or something like that. But it is certainly super, super interesting when it's all said and done. Guys, of course, we will come back and we'll get to our picks. Wes will kick things off here, and then we'll get to Kelly and myself. But if you are not a Beeson Pro subscriber, you can go over and become a pro right now. It is $199 for 14 months, so usually $240 for 12. We're doing the $199 for 14. And, of course, you get all of our picks that we put in from a golf standpoint over there. But, honestly, you're getting the picks from on a daily basis from everybody out there in the industry. We're handicapping not just the major sports, but you're getting horse racing, you're getting golf, you're getting tennis, you're getting hockey, you're getting all the stuff like that. So be sure and go in and take a part of all of that. And honestly, we're getting into college football season here pretty soon, NFL season here pretty soon, and those betting guides are also included in that. And so that's something you want to take advantage of as well. I mean, those things get you ready. You don't know where these guys play, all the transfer portal and all the stuff like that. You have no idea. So take advantage of that. When we come back, let's get to Wes's place.
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19: That's what we all want.
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22: 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I earned a title and discovered my purpose. I found belonging, an unbreakable bond with my fellow Marines. 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And even though I no longer wear the uniform, I am still a Marine. 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Always faithful, always Marine.
0: As a parent, you said you'd never give up the convertible.
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2: 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Matt Brown, Wes Reynolds, Kelly Bidlin. Give you our PGA Championship thoughts. We have now talked about what we think we are going to get over at TPC Craig Ranch and the stats that we threw into the model. And so let's get to what we actually picked. Wes, what did you end up on this week?
3: Yeah, and as always, placement markets and any matchups, that'll be up Wednesday at vsin.com/picks. So these are outrights, and these are outrights that I don't usually do because I actually did go in the without Scottie Scheffler market this week, and I usually don't like to do that because you are getting a substantial discount. But this is kind of a tournament where if you're not playing the top guys, you're going to pepper the board a little bit and hope to get somebody at least in the mid-range or perhaps even down the board. So these numbers that I give out are going to be different than what you might see on your app or wherever you bet if you're just betting like the straight-up outright, like to win. So these are without Scottie Scheffler numbers. Starting with a guy that has some history here, Pearson Cootie, who is at 27-1 at DraftKings. Cootie's grandfather, Charles Cootie, by the way, the 71 Masters champion, won this event 62 years ago. So Cootie is a native. He's from nearby Plano, Texas, in that big Dallas-Fort Worth Metroplex area. He's cooled a little bit from the start this year where he's runner-up at the Farmers Insurance and was top 10 the next week at the Waste Management in Phoenix. Only Scheffler is better in this field for birdie or better percentage than Pearson Cootie. So it's a guy that makes a lot of birdies, top 10 in driving distance, top 10 in the bent grass putting, par 5 scoring. So Pearson Cootie, even though I don't really like the number, I thought he profiled okay here. Michael Brennan was a 40-ish to 1 in the without Scottie market. Remember, he won last fall at the Bank of Utah Championship in his PGA Tour debut. Has made 9 of 11 cuts, hasn't really challenged for a win so far in 2026, but he's number 2 in stroke teeing off the tee, number 3 in driving distance, one of the absolute young bombers out there, and these fairways are pretty gettable. So you still, even with all the renovations and the changes on the course, you still are going to take driver on a lot of these holes, and I think that poses very well for Michael Brennan. And then a guy that also has some Dallas roots, considering he lives here in Dallas, is a guy I hadn't bet in a while. And it's a name that we hadn't heard about because he didn't really have a very good season last year, and that's Tom Kim, who, you know, look, he was almost a top 10 player in the world at one point 3 years ago and was still kind of near the top 20 2 years ago, had an awful year last year, but he started to show more consistency. He's made 9 of 10 cuts, best finish was T6 at Myrtle Beach, second on approach in that field. And I also think he comes into a good frame of mind because now we're getting into the buildup of the U.S. Open, right? So you got some of these staggered final qualifying sites. Well, Tom Kim was in the Monday qualifying site there at the Dallas Athletic Club and finished second. And so he gets a spot into the U.S. Open. So, you know, that puts you in a pretty good frame of mind, I think, coming in here. So I'm going to bank on Tom Kim continuing his good play. Jordan Smith, around 50-1 in the without market, 2-time DP World Tour winner, made 8 of 12 cuts this year, top 10 in this field on approach, tee to green, excellent ball striker. He's trying to get in that U.S. Open as well. I think he's in a later qualifying spot, but if you get into the top 60 by June 9, because you might have seen on Twitter, it's like, well, Adam Scott's in the U.S. Open or Ricky Fowler's in the U.S. Open because they were in that top 60 world ranking. Smith, by the way, is 71st right now, so he needs a couple good tournaments, and that could get it done. Stefan Jaeger, who you might have saw on the PGA Championship last week, he's about 50-1. Shared the lead after the first round in the PGA Championship, ended up 18th. Fourth in the field for GIR, 9th for putting, 11th for ball striking. He's made the cut in all 4 appearances here. And then the last 3, Austin Eckroat, 62-1, runner-up here at the Byron Nelson in 2023. Good form coming in, 10th at the Valero, 6th in New Orleans, 19th at Myrtle Beach, 3rd in this field on approach. And then I went with another local guy who's based right here in Dallas. There's a lot of players, by the way, based in this Dallas-Fort Worth area, namely, of course, our favorite, Scotty Scheffler. Zhecheng Do, otherwise known as Marty Do, who is based here in Dallas, 5th year in 2023. He was 54-hole leader, 4 times kind of in the top 20-ish range, top 5 in this field on approach. So he was a guy that I think he was as high in the market as like 88-1. He's probably 60-70 in the without Scheffler market. And then the last one I played, Johnny Vegas, 100-1 in the without market, 44th last week at the PGA. But talk about a story here. He was 2nd in tee to green. He was 2nd in greens in regulation. He was 4th in ball striking. So you can guess why he finished 44th in the field. He was dead last for strokes gained putting, 82nd out of the 82 players that made the cut. I think he's going to like these greens a little bit better, because one of the things about Aronimink, the story was the greens, I think in a lot of ways, because they were tricky. They had a lot of contours. They were those Donald Ross greens, so you had to putt very defensive and couldn't be as aggressive. And Johnny Vegas just was not good with the putter. But there were a lot of elite guys not good with the putter last week. Scotty Scheffler, Cameron Young. You can go on and on. 9th and 13th and a couple appearances here at TPC Craig Grant. So he's a guy, even at 42 years of age, and still bombing off the tee and just hit some rocket shots with the driver. So Johnny Vegas will close out the card for me.
2: Kelly Bidlin, where did you end up this week?
4: I've bet on a whole 2 golfers. All of 2 golfers is what I've bet on. One in the outright market, 1 in placements. It's very exciting. Wes already stole one of the names. I really thought I found a diamond in the rough this week with Austin Eckroat, but Wes is all over it too, apparently. I don't know about you guys. I do want to start where we ended the last segment, Matt. I do think it's a good coming out of the PGA Championship. Like, I think if we learned any lessons from a betting standpoint last week, if there's any uncertainty this week, I'm very okay with not making some bets and letting this thing start. And if I need to get a feel for the course, so be it. I will jump in live. There are – Wes did rattle off a bunch of names that I had considered too. Brennan, I got close on. Tom Kim, bookmark. I book-

0: see the T2 a couple years ago, 14th and birdie or better in this field, good in those longer proximity ranges like we were looking at, 10th and opportunities gained. So, yeah, I thought Ekroth bringing in a strong approach game. We've seen this guy win on tour before. He was someone that I wanted to jump on. So I really scattered some bets on Ekroth. And as you brought up, Matt, I don't think this will be not very heavy for me with placements. If I add anything else, it will probably be either outrights or the winner without market, like Wes is talking about. I think you need to be very aware of Scottie Scheffler this week, and probably very limited tournament matchups for me. So if I add any matchups, that will be tomorrow on VSiN.com. The only other golfer that I bet so far, I bet Koepka top 10 and top 20. He's a little off those guys like Spieth and Siwoo Kim. I was a little surprised he was as far back from those guys as he was. Brings in the great ball striking numbers. I just think in a field this week, him finishing like outside the top 20 with how he's playing pretty consistently right now, I don't know if I can really get there on that. He's sixth in the field off the tee, second on approach, eighth birdie or better, 19th in distance. The putter hasn't been great. That's been well documented kind of every tournament that he's teed it up in. But these have been easy putting greens to attack. If he can get hot for a couple rounds, I think the rest of his game is just too strong. It lifts him above most of the people in this field. So
1: Brooks, his irons are so good right now.
0: Yeah, yeah.
1: Like, he's even really watching well. Last week where he kept missing all those like shortish putts. Mm-hmm. It's like, dude, he's hitting like some really good shots. Like he was as close to the pin as almost anybody. In those first couple rounds, so gotta wonder if he's kind of starting to maybe get close to the peak again.
0: Yeah, I don't know how quickly I really expected him to, you know, come back, or if we were going to see a comeback at all from Brooks Koepka, but he's definitely on pace or ahead of schedule for what I kind of expected out of him. I thought he was going to have to get a lot of PGA kind of play under his feet here before he was feeling comfortable again. So yeah, Brooks top 10, top 20, and then yeah, only other guy I've been on so far, Austin Ekroth, outright winner without, top 10, top 20.
2: Yeah, it is super, super interesting, the card that I put together. We'll get to it here on the other side. I do share some thoughts here on Pearson Cootie, West. So I thought I was going to build my card a certain way. I ended up taking a pivot. I will say the first person I was going to put on the card was Pearson Cootie, a guy that we bet a lot at the beginning of the year.
0: Yep.
2: Like you said, really has gone on a pretty cold streak here. But
0: where are we at with the injury? I guess that's the question, right?
2: You know, there's that, and then there's, you know, and honestly, you know, getting into a field, yeah, Scotty's in it. But then, like, I think looking around and being like, well, if I can beat Scotty, or Scotty doesn't have, like, the greatest tournaments, like, I'm as live as anybody in this thing, might be a little bit better as well whenever you look around and see that it's not just this room full of killers. It's really like Scotty and everybody else. And so maybe he'd get back there. But I ended up going a different way with the card and just played a whole bunch of long shots because, honestly, deep down, I think Scotty wins this tournament and he probably wins it by multiple strokes. And so I'm like, you know what? If Scotty happens to have an off day and decides to throw back a few brew pops over there in Dallas before this, and maybe I can hit a big ticket. We'll get to that when we come back.
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6: 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So, as I said before we went to break, I was going to start my card with Cootie. So I do like that a lot. I think the skill set is definitely there. I don't know, maybe there was some fatigue involved in kind of the swoon there for him and all of that, but I do like him a ton. Instead, I decided to just put a card together of a bunch of bombs. And if Scotty happens to have an off week and one of these dudes can go and score, I basically sorted my model by I basically sorted the model by birdie or better percentage, birdie or better gained, opportunities gained, and went in and just look at guys from that standpoint. And if the model kind of liked them a little bit more with all the other categories that I put in there, then that's kind of where I went. This was not where I thought I would be starting the card, but if you go and you sort your model, guys, by birdie or better gained over the last 30 rounds, the top of it is going to be Blades Brown. Yeah. Is going to be the number one person in birdie or better gained over the last 30 rounds of everybody in this tournament, and that includes Scottie Scheffler, which is crazy. Scottie's second, of course, there in this deal. And so 80-1 on Blades Brown, and you kind of go in and you look, and I mean, T16 on the Corn Ferry, at the Myrtle Beach T9, an outright second, an outright third, over on the Corn Ferry, an outright third at the Puerto Rico, like knocking on the door. Do I think he can win this thing? Probably not, but at 80-1 with them being an elite birdie maker and a course that could still play as a birdie fest. Again, we think it will be on the easier scoring side. I went ahead and went with Blades Brown.
7: Little background really quickly, yeah, on Blades Brown. If listeners have or viewers have not heard of him, U.S. amateur champion at age 16, by the way, Blades Brown is only 18 years of age right now, and this guy is something special. Like, he broke Bobby Jones's record as the youngest medalist at stroke play in U.S. amateur history. So this is a guy that you've seen get some exemptions. I should say medalist, not the amateur winner. He was the lowest in stroke play, and then they get in the tournament play. But huge pedigree. Like, this guy has all the potential to be a really big star in this game.
6: And I think Rick is a little off on the age there. We'll have to send him a.
8: I saw that. Yeah, I caught that yesterday.
6: Kelly, if you want to scroll, scroll there for the people that are watching, not 126 years old.
8: No,
6: I can't tell you, not 126 years old. About 100 years off there.
8: I don't even know if his family's been here for 126 years.
7: Yeah.
6: So, Blades Brown for me there. Wes, I share Jordan Smith with you. Jordan Smith,
8: man,
6: actually. Fourth overall in the model for me.
8: Yeah.
6: Literally only behind Scottie Scheffler, Brooks Koepka, and Keith Mitchell, probably three of the six kind of like pedigree guys in this field. And he's fourth behind on the model behind them. You go in pretty much kind of green across the board for all the stuff that we put in, which I think is pretty interesting. And so that's a big 80-1 ticket on him as well. Now we get into the, okay, do I believe you can run hot type tickets? Now we're going to get out to 86-1. Guy that we bet maybe 3 years ago a ton, maybe 2 years ago a handful of times. I don't know if we've bet him at all last year or so, but I've got Eric Cole on the card.
8: I knew you were going to say it. I wanted to try to guess.
6: Like, just horrific off the tee.
8: Yeah.
6: Like, it is the most, the grossest off the tee profile you'll ever see on a golfer, but like, can have spike weeks everywhere else. And so, like, can he just tee it up with a putter and then just like whatever? Look at this.
8: Look at this
6: off the tee profile.
8: It's incredible.
6: It is unbelievable. If he was not the worst player off the tee, like, look at these. These are T6s, T14s, T3. Like, he would be in the top five of every tournament if he could just not spray the ball everywhere. But you know, let's see if he can maybe run pure off the tee for one tournament, because everything else seems to be there. He's kind of figured the stuff out, but he just cannot do anything off the tee at all. But
8: yeah,
6: really well everywhere
8: there,
6: else, and elite birdie maker. So 86-1 on him. The next guy gets out to 135-1, and here's a vibe play. You don't get these vibe gut plays from me very often, but guys, you probably scrolled and never even saw Tony Finau's playing this event, by the way, and he is 135-1. We were betting Tony Finau at 35-1 a couple of years ago, and here he is at 135-1. I understand he's been horrific. Is he just all of a sudden a bad golfer? Maybe so. Maybe he is just all of a sudden a bad golfer, but man, if you're going to get on an easy course, that would be a great time to find it when you only have one guy to beat in Scottie Scheffler. So 135-1, nothing more than a vibe gut play here. So don't, like, this is not a numbers play as Kelly pulls up the horrific profile you see right there on
7: Tony Finau, by the way, has missed the last two majors. He was not in the PGA field last week, which is like, how do you not get into the PGA championship? Like, you know, you just got to be a guy on tour that at least posts some kind of results to get in, and he wasn't in. So that might be some motivation too. There could be something to that where it's like, you know what? I'm Tony Finau. Like, I was a top 10 player in the world at one point. I got to get my head on straight and try to get into the U.S. Open here. So no time like this week.
8: Yeah, Matt, I looked at him real quick and then moved on after I pulled these up. But, yeah, it's three top 20 finishes for Tony Finau this season. I think I would have been surprised if you had just told me that.
6: Yeah, I mean, listen, maybe he's just a bad golfer now. And if he is, he is. Mm-hmm. But, like, this would be the time to get it right. Easy course with only one other premier golfer in the field. I mean, like, you know, I mean, that's this would be the time to get it right. Two more bombs, Carl Phillips and Trace Crowe. These are guys that both are just elite birdie makers. And with that, like I said, I kind of went in and just compared the rest of the profile with these elite birdie makers. Could they run hot for 4 days and find Scottie Scheffler maybe just slightly off of his game or whatever it might be? This is 180 and 225-1. It is very, very, very unlikely for them to win this thing. I will remind you, as always, when you're putting tickets in on guys that are this long, always chop up your bet into four different bets, because if they can even sniff the top five heading into Sunday, you will be able to make money on a cash out, and then you can just let 75% of the money run, or let 75% of the money ride. There's a reason they're 225 and 180 and 135 and 80 and 86 and all that. It's because they're not very likely to win. And so even if they're doing well heading into Sunday, they might fall apart. And so, like, make sure that you can cash in and make some money off of those guys. But Blades Brown, Jordan Smith, Eric Cole, Tony Finau, Carl Phillips, and Trace Crow. Just a six-pack of bombs for me this week, Kelly Bidlin.
8: Yeah, they sure are. I think you guys have talked me over to betting Jordan Smith. He was kind of on my short list of who was just being left off. And if you guys are both on him, I think I'll join you. I think he'll be.
7: It's a really long off the tee, too, and is really good on approach. But like with everything, the putter kind of up and down. But he's been a proven player. Like, I bet him a lot on the DP World Tour over the years. And he was always kind of lurking there in that top five, top ten, if he didn't win. Like, it seemed like he was on the leaderboard, like, every single week when he played over there regularly. Yeah.
8: We were betting him. We bet him for a couple tournaments when he first came over early in the season. I think, you know, speaking of that, the other names that were kind of just leave-offs for me, Eric Cole did check that box, Batman. I went down that rabbit hole, too, where I was like, holy, yeah, like, the putter seems to be back. Like, the good Eric Cole game seems to be back, but I just don't know what to do with this off-the-tee mess. And then, like, I think you guys both grabbed two of these guys. I think if you want to go bet on any of, like, the real, like, sharp young talents out there, whether that's a Blades Brown or Michael Thorbjornsson or a Michael Brennan this week or a Johnny Kiefer, like, that, I think that's fine. This is basically a Korn Ferry Tour event, right? Like, this is a spot where these guys could actually shine through. So, like, actually, Thorbjornsson was kind of the name that I had written down of maybe betting, but it was kind of along the same lines. And then the only other name, because I've sure bet him a lot, and I think you guys have a couple times, too. I was a little surprised I didn't get there on him this week, but he's lost, I think, approach now in a couple events in a row. Rio Isatsune. He's in this field, and he can get a pretty good, decent number on him, actually, compared to some of these other guys. He was one that I'm a little shocked that I didn't get there on, because we did like him a whole lot earlier in the season, but I think I'm going to leave him off.
6: Yeah, Wes, I think for me it just came down to, like, I can't bet everybody, so I already had six bets, and I'm just kind of, you know, I got six bets in. It is what it is. But yeah, I mean, he modeled fairly well for me. I you know, DFS play probably if you're out there.
7: Yeah, there were a couple mid range guys that I left off. Mac Meissner did pop a little bit for me. Yeah. Adrien Dumont-Deschassart, the man from Belgium, who, by the way, qualified for the U.S. Open there in Dallas on Monday. So he was a guy that was kind of there for me, but there's a lot of guys you could just throw a blanket over. It's like, okay, pick one and hope you get lucky with it.
6: Agreed. Guys, if you are not already subscribed to the YouTube page, head on over there. If you are getting this in the audio form and not on VSiN, go ahead, hit that subscribe button. Do appreciate all of the support from each of you out there. And good luck on all of your Byron Nelson picks.
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6: Welcome back. This is VSiN Primetime. Femi Bebfe alongside Will Hill here hanging out with you guys as we break down the NBA and Stanley Cup playoffs. And Will, we have a really, really fun, entertaining series going on between the Cleveland Cavaliers and the New York Knicks. And usually I wouldn't say that after just one game, but the game that we saw Tuesday night, it warrants it. After you see a team have an epic collapse and an epic comeback, little column A, little column B, but that's how things tend to go in the world of sports, as the Knicks erase a 22-point deficit with 7.5 minutes to play in the fourth quarter. They force overtime. They end up winning. And not only did they win, they also covered, which is still remarkable 48 hours later. But now to spin it forward to Game 2 Thursday night, Knicks laying 6.5, total at 216. Do you see this as a, hey, the Knicks are going to kind of continue this momentum and maybe the Cavaliers turn one loss into two? Or is this a nice buy-low spot on a Cleveland team that I don't think too many people, even Cavs fans, have positive feelings about right now?
23: I think the Knicks are going to win, and I think that there's a hangover, a carryover effect. That's my just natural brain as a sports fan, as a bettor. But I have to admit, we're sitting here a week ago. The Cavs were on the flip side of this. The Pistons were up 9, under 3 minutes to go, and had the ball with 2:45 to go with the ball, 9-point lead. Blew that game, and you're thinking, all right, the Pistons are never going to get off the mat. They're never going to recover. They went into Cleveland Friday night, and they blew them away. So sometimes, you know, we convey our thoughts onto these athletes like, oh, man, I would be so bummed out. So they're going to be bummed out. These guys make millions of dollars. They've got very good lives. You know what? They roll out the balls and they play. So I think that stuff, and I've learned the hard way, I think that stuff can be a little bit overblown. I think if they lose in game two, which I do think they're going to lose. I don't know that it's going to be because of that. I would actually, if I had to take it or lay it, I would take the 6.5 just because we're all going to focus on the collapse, and rightfully so. That's all that matters. The Knicks won the game. There was a lot of good stuff in that game. The double big lineup for the Cavs. This was not just, you know, the win buffet for the Knicks at the rim like it was in the first series against the Hawks or against Embiid, who was a statue. There's some real resistance at the rim. Harden and Mitchell, they've got guys that can expose Brunson, you know, defensively. I think this is a Knicks win, but I think it's a close Knicks win here. So I'll take the Cavs plus the points. I don't think there's a lot that separates these teams. What's kind of your thought process here?
0: Yeah, you know, it's interesting here because, like, I think you bring up really good points about the double big lineup there, which is so funny that we say double big lineup. The NBA that we all grew up with, there was a center and a power forward. It was just called your starting lineup. But in today's small ball era, like, you know, you're not used to seeing two bigs on the court like you do with the Cleveland Cavaliers, but I think they do have definite advantages in this series. And to me, I'm going to kind of go with how I played game one. Like, game one, I bet the Cavaliers on the money line. I think that this is a Cavs money line bet or pass. I don't see Cleveland losing this close. I think if Cleveland is competitive in this game, I think Cleveland has a really good chance just to win this game. So when you factor in the price and you factor in what you saw through the first 3.5 quarters of this game, because it's easy to forget and just kind of think about what we saw in the back half of the fourth quarter and then in the overtime period. But if you remember what we saw in the first 3.5 quarters, that was a Cleveland team that gave New York a lot of trouble there. Sure. And I always feel, and I know the players and teams will always say, like, hey, like, yeah, we're going to make some adjustments even though we won or whatever. It's so much easier to learn from a loss than it is a win. And the Knicks kind of got out of their ski mask victory. I'm not so sure how much adjusting the Knicks are going to do. I do think Cleveland will adjust in terms of, all right, like, maybe let's not double Brunson as much, at least with Harden. Let's maybe play Max Strus a little bit more as opposed to Sam Merrill being out there on the court. So I think you're going to see a Cavaliers team that at least licks their wounds and comes back off the mat. I agree with you. Usually, when you think you got the Cavs pinned down, they do the opposite. So, like, this to me feels like we might be in for a longer series than I thought originally heading into this one. I think Cleveland wins Thursday night and evens up this thing at 1-1. And I think we're going to Northeast Ohio with people saying, whoa, are the Knicks in trouble? Do the Knicks need to win game three? Otherwise, this could get a little bit hairy. So I think sometimes in these playoffs, we get a little bit too caught up in one game, especially game one. That's the one game that everyone always overreacts because, like, you get, like, there's so much build up and you think about the series, you think about how is this matchup, how is this going to go, and then you see a result and you're like, well, I guess it just has to be that way. Not necessarily. So to me, I think Cleveland wins game two. I still believe New York will win the series, but the Knicks are going to get pushed. This is not just going to be we're coasting to the finals and we'll just be there as OKC and San Antonio beat their brains out and we'll get to face the winner. I think the Knicks will also get pushed in this series, but I think they'll come out victorious. I just like Cleveland in game two.
23: We overreact to game one because it's 100% of the sample. That's all we have to go on. That's it. That's how the rest of the series is going to be. And I could think of so many series where game one is completely detached from the rest of the series. I remember there was a Rockets-Spurs series, I think it was 2017, where the Rockets went into San Antonio with James Harden and buried them. And it was like, oh man, the Spurs are old, they're done, this is over. And that was the famous one where I think that's where a lot of this Harden stuff started.
0: Yep.
23: If you remember, the Spurs won it in six. They won game six in Houston with no Kawhi, and they drilled them with no Kawhi. And the Spurs ended up winning the series, like I said, in six games and winning four out of the next five. So sometimes game one is not always reflective. How about this? Knicks in six plus 500. Cavs put up a fight. Cavs maybe win the two games in Cleveland. But ultimately, we go back to Cleveland. It's 3-2 Knicks. It was competitive. Cavs weren't embarrassed. These teams are close. But the Knicks win. It doesn't go the distance, but the Knicks win in six plus 500. Is that something you might be interested in?
0: Oh, I'm interested. I love that bet. Knicks in six, especially after a 106. That's why you're getting the plus 500, because everyone's like, oh, the Knicks are just going to win this in five. No, I love Knicks in six. Think about that. There are I think DraftKings will let you bet this as well. The order of operation is what they should call this one.
23: That's a fun one.
0: I think Cavs win game two. I like Knicks game three. I like Knicks game four. I like Cleveland game five, Knicks game six to close it out.
23: So you got the road teams going 5-0.
0: I got the road teams. I'm a sicko with this because this Cleveland team, how many times are when we think that they're going to do something, they do the opposite. And I think everyone going into this game two Thursday night believes – oh, Cleveland's going to go into the tank. Just like I pronounced them, I pronounced Detroit dead in the last series. We were doing the show last Wednesday, and I was talking about, like, oh, man, like, how does Detroit ever come back from this? And then Cleveland shows up and lays a clunker out there in game six before, and then everyone going into game seven, well, how will Cleveland, and then, you know, and then Cleveland wins. Like, this Cavs team, when you think you got them pinned down, you don't. So, to me, I think we get the road teams having the success in this series, and ultimately, that is how this thing is going to play out. So, yeah, give me Knicks and six at plus 500. But if you can find the order of operation one as well, I think that's an interesting way to play it if you want a an even bigger price than the 5-1.
23: If you're going to take all road teams for the next five games, I mean, that is, first off, that is sicko behavior. But that is that is going to be a very juicy payout, because you're you know, it's the kind of anti-correlation. It's one thing when home court holds up, but when you're going to just sell the home court, so to speak, man, you're going to get quite a bang for your buck. I'll have to look up what that price is.
0: Real quick there on the series, I do want to talk a little bit of hockey as well. The total games over 5.5 is minus 125. Doesn't that just feel like a winner? Like, I understand that Cleveland has to play their part as well, but, like, I would be surprised if this ends in five with either, like, whether it's Knicks in five or Cavs in five. I would actually be a little bit surprised based off what we saw in the first 3.5 quarters.
23: I would agree. I would just be worried that home court means more than we're giving it credit for. And the Knicks do win game two. They get their split 3-4. Then you're sitting there in game five where the Knicks are a 6 or 7 point favorite with a chance to close it out. Then all of a sudden, you don't like your over 5.5.
0: You're sweating. Yeah, you're sweating at that point. You're not liking where you're sitting there. But that's the NBA playoffs. We have the Eastern Conference Finals, game two, coming up on Thursday night. We also have the Eastern Conference Final, game one, on the ice in the Stanley Cup playoffs, as the Montreal Canadiens taking on the Carolina Hurricanes. Carolina minus 275 on the series price, Montreal plus 225. How do you see game one playing out? I know these Carolina games have just been dead nut unders. They just grind you down. Freddie Anderson, their goalie, has been phenomenal. I'm not so sure, though, if that's how this is going to play out there, where it's just like Carolina coasting and grinding teams into dust here. I think Montreal might be able to put up a good fight there, maybe as early as game one. I'm still going back and forth on how I want to play this one, but from a series price standpoint, I am hoping that Montreal can win game one, where I can get a better price on Carolina, because I think Carolina is going to win this series. I'm just not sure what the order of operations is going to be, so I'm hoping for a better price than having the lay minus 275 pre-flop.
23: Montreal in seven plus 800. Is that something you might be interested in?
0: Ooh, I don't think it goes seven. I think Carolina's better. And I've been the person, I called them the NHL's version of the Baltimore Ravens. They look good on a sheet of paper, the analytics, the acronyms, they all love the Carolina Hurricanes.
23: Draft gets an A. Draft gets an A-plus every year.
0: Yep, A-plus draft. You know, the process was great. Look at how good this team is. I don't know what the net rating equivalent is in hockey on Money Puck and all their analytics websites, but, they're the kings of that stuff. Usually they bow out this time. I think this year might be different. I think this is their year. I think they're going to the Stanley Cup Finals. So maybe Carolina in six would be something I would look to bet, because I think Montreal's a really tough team. They're really good on the road as well. But I'm hoping that Montreal can at least win game one so I can get Carolina at a much cheaper price.
23: All right. Should be fun. We're getting to that point of the year where I don't know, you could sense the summer. It's just like one NBA game a night, one NHL game a night.
0: Oh, yeah.
23: That fast and furious pace of the first round, where you get 3-4 games a night in every sport, it seemed like that's we're certainly past that.
0: Oh yeah, I mean, this is what it is, man. Before you know it, we'll be counting down the days of NFL training camp. Not just yet, though. We're gonna pump the brakes on that. We still got a lot of basketball and a lot of hockey to go, but I'm just saying, it'll be here before you think. So those are our thoughts on the Eastern Conference Final in the hockey and the Eastern Conference Finals in the NBA. We'll be back with more VSiN Primetime, though, when we come back.
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26: 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Now, the question leading up to this year was, as it is every year with Derek Stevens, what's the guarantee? We heard Stormy ask it. We heard Tim Murray ask it. We heard Mitch Moss ask it. We saw Matt Humans ask. Great commercials, by the way. I thought Jeffrey Benson's acting is getting better every year with Mike Palm. Well, Derek went on with Follow the Money with Mitch and Paul and discussed the new guarantee, people. So if you haven't heard, let's hear it straight from the horse's mouth.
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32: 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Oh, now, there's the breaking news. 20 in regular Circus Survivor. You're going to put a guarantee in Grandissimo.
30: We are. You know, last year was tough. This was a tough one to figure out. We had a little discussion about that. Last year, we guaranteed $1.5 million.
3: and blew away all of our expectations with $6.9 million. But how do you come back with that? Like, we weren't really sure. Like, did people try it and say, oh, it's too much and we're out? Or is it going to keep growing? So we didn't really know where to go. So we used that as like our fill-in number. We did $20 million for Circus Survivor, $6 million for Circa Millions. We'll get there one of these years. And then Circa Grandissimo, we filled it out to make it 30 because we thought that was a pretty good marketing number.
26: By the way, again, the acting is just better and better and better every year with those commercials. Absolutely love it. I love this contest. It's hard to get away from this contest. And when I started with the network back in 2021, you know, I was kind of watching and just like, wow, this is fascinating. Then to be a part of it with you last year, not only was it fun for us personally to be in, but it was great content for our show. We'll do that again this year. And again, we got off to a terrible start last year. But Jensen, if you stayed with us, we gave you, what, 6 winning weeks in a row? Is that the official tally after that terrible start for us in Millions last year?
7: Yeah, we first of all, again, Circa Million back to a $6 million guarantee there as part of the 30. So right back to it. And many people believe, Dave, that is the professionally speaking, that is the hallowed ground right there. That tells
26: yes.
7: you who is the elite, best of the best as far as football handicapping week in and week out. We really put ourselves behind the eight ball to start. We were 1-9. That includes an 0-5 in week 2 to start last year's contest. From week 3 all the way through week 8, we had
26: Let's
7: a
26: go.
7: Winning number between 3-2 and 4-1. No 5-0 for us last year, but only one 0-5. So only one gutter ball that we had through week 18. So to me, when you look at where our momentum was, quarter 1, and that's also the great part. Remember that, people, when you're in Millions, not only is it the year-long prize, but it's the quarterly prizes too, not only for the best record in that quarter, but also if you don't get, that's part of the strategy. And that's what we debated after the first 2 weeks, Dave. Do we go for the booby prize, which is the worst ATS mark there in a quarter, or do we kind of forge ahead and say, all right, you can't win it in the first 2 weeks, but you can certainly lose it. So a nice bounce back for us in quarter 2. We were 15-10. Quarter 3 was our best, 12-6-2. And
26: Bam.
7: As we like to say here, there are no kings here in the United States, but we are the kings of the international series. A perfect 4-0 on those games that we selected. And actually, Dave, Thursday Night Football was very kind to us. We were 6-3 in those marks. Now, Sunday Night Football, when we're getting ready for shows on Monday, we were 2-4.
26: Oh.
7: Maybe already, kind of not thinking ahead. We were 4-5 on Monday Night Football. So I think we understand now where we might segue into year 2 together for our By the Books entry. We'll probably look a bit more at that international front, and we've got a lot of games to choose from. But Thursday Night Football, we've been really good. And for a lot of people who tail our Bet the Builds from football season down into golf season, we'll obviously have Bet the Build coming back for those showdown slates and also for the weekend main slate. I like where our process was. If you had to make one tweak already from now that we've had an offseason to go through, what would be a tweak not only for us, but maybe something you'd offer people who are looking to jump in for the first time in any of these contests?
26: I mean, I have some things that I just don't like to break in my gambling tenets when it comes to the NFL. And I don't feel like we broke them very often. I actually like our process that we went through. I don't know that I want to tweak that. And for people that don't know our process, we do it right here in the show. And so it's almost like a blind taste test, if you will, that we're going to give Joe Frieza, our esteemed producer, our picks, ATS, our top 10 picks for the week separately. And then we reveal them on the program. And again, we got you to 2 winning quarters here for almost 2 months of wins that we didn't have a losing week. That's a pretty good process. So I don't know that I want to change that. Yes, maybe we have to look at Sunday Night Football, Monday Night Football a little bit differently. Those were our weak spots that we had, but we were very strong on Thursday night. And again, as you mentioned, no kings, hashtag. But, you know, we were the kings of the international games. And not if, but when we win Circa Millions this year, I welcome the protest because I will put a crown on my head and I will put a crown on your head, Jensen, and we will be the kings of Circa Millions this year. And you can protest all you want in the streets, people, but we're going to be $6 million to the good this year. And they're going to say, you believe your name's going to be up there on that plaque? Yes, sir. That's pretty confident considering the company you're in. Yes, sir. I like that in a pilot or a handicapper in this case. Jensen, we got to have the confidence to go out there and battle the big boys. And you're right. Millions does have that gravitas that comes with it. Not to say that Survivor is lucky, but you got to have some breaks along the way in Circa Survivor. There is no doubt about that. Imagine last night, let's just say the Knicks game, for instance. Put that in football parlance. And you've got a team that's – what would the equivalent of that be, Jensen? Would it be you're up 27-0 to start the fourth quarter and you give up four touchdowns and lose? I mean, you're going to have some heartbreaking losses. You go back to the Arizona game last year where somehow they figured out a way to lose at home and fumbling a ball out of the – I mean, you saw some of the most ridiculous things happen, and you do need to get a break or two along the way to win that $20 million guaranteed in Survivor.
7: That would be the equivalent, at least in week one, from where the spreads are. That would be like the L.A. Chargers going up by 24 and then having the Arizona Cardinals on the road in SoFi come back and not only, you know, win it, but win it outright, covering all numbers there. So, yeah, it's going to be great. Dave, we always say this for people. Please, if you're in Survivor, do know your rules. The Circa Survivor contest is a certain rule, knowing you have Thanksgiving week, you have Christmas week, and again, the Thanksgiving week schedule is an absolute gauntlet because you have Thanksgiving Eve, Thanksgiving Day, and then Black Friday. Dave, that's 10 teams that you should at least try and map out having available, but also remember, you have teams like the Eagles that are going to appear not only in Thanksgiving week, but also in Christmas week. And so you're going to have to pick your poison about, do I want them here? Do I want them there? And it's not like it's a foregone conclusion with the matchups that you have. At least as we sit here today, that is real tough. And then week one, right? Week one is always one of the scariest weeks because what you think you know, you don't know. And what looks to be a sure thing is never that. So I think that's going to be interesting as we move forward, not only week one, overreaction week in week two, but make sure you understand that mapping it out and whatever survivor pool you're in, whatever size, make sure you know your rules. If you have to start picking two teams, Dave, there are pools that do that in week 15. So map it out. It's a great exercise, and it also gives you an idea of some of those scheduling spots that you really prefer.
26: Now, you and I, we don't want to make a reverse guarantee with Derek, but we have guaranteed that when we win millions this year, that we will enter Grandissimo next year. That's the guarantee we give back to Derek, right?
7: I think we talk to the maestro tomorrow and see what kind of gentleman's deal we can make for sure.
26: Yeah, it's only $100,000, people, to enter Grandissimo. That's all it is. So, yeah, you got that type of cashish? What a contest. Again, it's the greatest legal sports book betting contest that you can have in the NFL. I don't think there's any match out there. It is second to none. It is By the Books on VSiN, the Sports Betting Network.
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16: And Vegas Golden Knights going head-to-head tonight in Game 1 of the Western Conference Finals. The Stanley Cup playoffs roll on. Avs minus 175 home favorites at Ball Arena tonight. Total sitting 6.5. If you do think the Golden Knights can get an upset win on the road to start this thing out, plus 145 the price. And obviously we saw that in the Western Conference on the NBA side of things with San Antonio getting it done as a dog in Game 1. But in addition to the game and all of the talk that has been surrounding this series, JVT, there's also been a lot going on off the ice. And no, I'm not just talking about injuries, but with Vegas in general and their former head coach in Bruce Cassidy. And obviously John Tortorella takes over the team with about, 8 games to go in the regular season. They've been awesome. They seem to have refound their confidence, winning games, make it all the way now to the Western Conference Final. And yet they have not given their former head coach, Bruce Cassidy, who they relieved of duties, any opportunity to interview with other teams to this point. After each series, General Manager Kelly McCrimmon gets on the podium and addresses the media for various things. We saw yesterday him address not only the commentary and the issues that there were about Vegas breaking some of the media policies with the NHL. Mm-hmm. He discussed that as well as, to an extent, as well as the latest on the Bruce Cassidy situation. But let's hear Kelly McCrimmon on the podium.
17: We missed a great opportunity that night to connect with our fans and share with them, a victory, a playoff series. I've always felt in a playoff series, when you win a series, you galvanize the bond with your fan base. We missed that opportunity by not having John available to do postgame. That's on John for failing to do that. That's on me as a general manager of the hockey club. That's not at the feet of our comms people, who made other arrangements with each of you to accommodate tight quarters in and around our dressing room post-game. We have no explanation other than to say we were wrong and to assure you that it will not happen again.
16: So,
0: and we'll take no further questions.
16: Yeah, we did cut out that part. I will take no further questions after that, which was, I think, good that they took ownership of it. If you missed it as well, the league did come out and say afterwards that the original assessment that they're going to have, $100,000 fine to John Tortorella, as well as the second-round pick, will stand right now. Gary Bettman, who's the commissioner of the league, does have the opportunity. If he wants to change it down the line, he can. But as of now, that's where that sits.
0: You know, speaking of taking accountability, I feel like Kenny Atkinson probably should have taken some more accountability.
16: That is a great segue. And we are very fortunate to have Christian Winfield now, who is fresh off of Knicks practice. Join us here on the Progressive Guest Line, New York Knicks beat reporter for the New York Daily News.
0: Chris, I'm going to break in. Chris, what is there to practice after yesterday? I mean, what is this Knicks team going to do?
1: You can start by practicing not being down 22 with just a handful of minutes left in the fourth quarter. Listen, the Knicks pulled off one of the massive comebacks that we've seen in NBA playoff history, but they also dug themselves a hole that they don't want to find themselves in moving forward. So, you know, they'll take the historic comeback. They'll take the 15 points in the fourth quarter from Jalen Brunson. They'll take the two huge threes from Mikal Bridges, a huge shot from Landry Shamet. But there's a lot to clean up so they can avoid this disaster moving forward.
0: Can we get into some of the details of that? Because, you know, I was telling Stormy here earlier in the show, like, one of the guys that's pretty really happy and wiping some sweat off his brow is Mike Brown. They had a weird defensive game plan last night, leaving a lot of these shooters wide open, which was part of the reason why they got into that hole. Did you talk to Mike Brown about that? What did you think of their game plan? And will we see that again from New York?
1: Well, we saw a few different things playing out on both ends of the floor. Number one, the Knicks had to adjust to the way that the Cavs were going to defend them. The Cavs decided to leave Josh Hart wide open for most of the game, and also running the offense through Karl Anthony Towns wasn't as fruitful last night as it was against the Hawks and against the 76ers, right? So they had to kind of change offenses. We saw them change offenses once in the regular season, saw them change offenses again in the first round against the Hawks. We kind of saw them go back to, hey, get the ball to Jalen Brunson and get out of the way there in the fourth quarter last night. But you know, I think a lot of this, the Knicks knew that this was kind of going to be a feeling out process. Obviously Cleveland going to two different 7-game series and then, you know, coming through to try to steal game one. The Cavs thought that they were going to have that one in the bag and they blew it, right? So the Knicks know they've got to figure some things out. But at the same time, you talk to a guy like Josh Hart, he's saying, yo, like, listen, they're probably going to go with the same game plan from game one again, the Cavs that he's talking about, because it was successful for them up until they blew it down the stretch. So the Knicks are going to have to just try to be better across the board in game two, because they feel like the Cavs are going to try to just do the same thing they did in game one.
16: Christian Winfield of the New York Daily News joining us here on the Progressive Guest Line. For this next one, I want to set it up by just saying, I know both things can be true, but I'm curious, from your vantage point, seeing things unfold live, did it feel more like it was a Cavs collapse, or were the Knicks just really digging deep to be able to come back and figure things out methodically, how they wanted to approach Cleveland? Like, how did you see it in the moment?
1: No, that was a textbook James Harden collapse choke job. I'm sorry, there's no other way to put it. We've seen it happen in the past with James Harden, and then we saw it again yesterday. Listen, there's no reason when you're up 22 to start playing defense on the offensive side of the ball. And then on top of that, Donovan Mitchell has 29 points entering the fourth quarter, ends the game with 29 points. So it's just a complete collapse by the Cavs stars, who you put together to try to win you a title, or at least get you past where you are right now. But at the same time, this is kind of what you expect almost, because, listen, Donovan Mitchell hasn't been on this stage before. James Harden hasn't been on this stage since 2018, and the deeper he's gotten into the playoffs, we've seen him have collapsed jobs in the past. You think about how many threes the Rockets missed in a row when they blew that game in the playoffs several years ago. This was, you know, we've become accustomed to seeing the Knicks come back from down. Their resilience has kind of been one of the main storylines of their success this season, even last season. But I think also when you look at it from a Cavs standpoint, you're up 22 with just a handful of minutes left in the fourth quarter, and you can't generate any offense after you've been generating quality offense all game long. that's more on the Cavs just falling apart down the stretch. Then, and you got to take your cap off to the Knicks for being able to complete the comeback. But they had a whole lot of help, I'll tell you that much.
0: Yeah, if you're cutting up the pie, how much are you giving to Kenny Atkinson after last night? And what did you make of his decision to leave Harden out there, allowing those switches and then sitting on the timeouts? How much are you putting this on Atkinson's shoulders?
1: A lot of it, just because, you know, in press row, we're sitting there like he's really not going to call a timeout after all these buckets in a row. And, you know, I don't know if he was trying to Phil Jackson his way through it, let his guys just figure it out on the fly. That ain't work. That did not work for them yesterday, and he's got to reevaluate the strategy moving forward from that standpoint. That being said, what do

0: Harden. They're probably going to try to attack Donovan Mitchell. And listen, we watched it happen with C.J. McCollum in the first round when the Hawks were just picking on Jalen Brunson. Well, this is what it looks like to give somebody a taste of their own medicine. Look, you can't hide your bad defenders at this level. They're going to find a way to isolate them, and we saw that yesterday.
1: I did want to follow up as far as injuries go. I guess Mike Brown is happy that it's only him, it seems like. Is the calf okay?
0: I'm sorry, can you say that again?
1: Mike Brown, didn't he say he suffered a calf injury at the end of the game?
0: Oh, yes, he did. He took a little fall at the end of the game. He's okay. He said if he wasn't wearing a specific set of like flip-flops or slippers that he had on, it might have been an Achilles. But he's all right. I asked him. He said he's good to go for game two.
2: All right, so I'll just ask, spinning this forward to game two, which is, what are your expectations? Like, do you think a professional team like the Cavs can flush that and find some of these successes they had in game one and make this competitive, or do you think this is a backbreaker for them heading back to the Garden?
0: I'm not sure what version of the Cavaliers we're going to see after you consider just such an emotional loss that they had in game one. So I hope that they're able to come back and put on a stronger performance. But listen, we've seen this happen before where a team goes seven and in the first game they really try to steal home court advantage and then fail. And the Knicks have to feel like they got away with one, right? Like you were down 22 and found a way to come back. You got to feel like, all right, that was our wake-up call. Let's find a way to tidy it up. I think that was kind of the Cavs' big chance, and now they're going to get reminded just how good of a team the Knicks are in game two. So I think from the Cavs, we're looking forward to game three and see if they can protect home court.
1: Christian, thank you so much for joining us today. Appreciate it. I know it's a busy day.
0: Yes, thank you so much for having me. Anytime.
1: Christian Winfield doing great work over there with the New York Daily News. Make sure you check out all of the work there. And New York sitting 6.5-point favorites there in game two against the Cavs, total 215.5. We have to subside here on Money Moves. But when we come back, I think I see him back there. See him roaming around. Mitch Moss in the flesh going to join us coming up in studio next ahead of Follow the Money. We will find out officially what the wager will be between he and JVT on this Cavs-Knicks series, as JVT says repeatedly, sticking to your guns.
2: Always. Why would I not?
1: Okay. All right. Not sticking to the James Harden Eastern Conference Final MVP, though, maybe?
2: It's got like plenty of games, of course.
1: All right. Plenty of time left on that note. We will be right back here as we
2: wrap
1: up.
2: Not some coward like the rest of you folks that just changed their opinion with the win.
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1: Coming up on the next edition of Follow the Money, Tony Rizzo, the legend, ESPN Cleveland is back. We recap Game 1 and look ahead to Game 2. Julian Edlow from DraftKings, how about 80-1 in play? 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Dr. David Chow is back. Who's going to play Week 1 in the NFL? 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
4: We continue VSiN by the books. Dave Ross, Jensen Lewis, going to have Adam Burke and Wes Reynolds join us before this show is done. Of course, have our best bets as well, and what goes up must come down. We'll stock up, stock down. We'll play a little bit later on. I might have to rethink my choices after what I saw late last night, Jensen. But again, great conversation with JVT in the last segment. Wherever you get your podcast, please like and subscribe to the VSiN by the Books pod. You can listen to that on your time. And look, he's more optimistic, JVT is, than I am, Jensen. When I look at the totality of the series, the way it ended last night with Cleveland. Mm-hmm. Look, I was one of the few that did like Cleveland's chances after getting mollywopped in their four in Game 6 against Detroit. I played them in Game 7, and it was never a sweat. I don't know that I'm willing to go back to Cleveland now. As we talk about, you know, hedgeable spots, and I do have a 20-1 ticket here still in the Cavaliers, I'm kind of writing that off mentally because I needed Game 1 to be finished and to close that out in any way. It didn't matter if it was by 22 or by 1. And when they don't, Jensen, I do rethink my position now on that, and I do not have the same feeling that I had after Detroit. And if Donovan Mitchell is not 100%, I don't know how this team gets off the deck. So I'm pleased to hear that from Jonathan as somebody holding that Cavalier ticket, but I am not as rosy or optimistic about it after the way things closed out last night.
5: The ultimate caveat is the health of Donovan Mitchell. That we need to know that before any potential wagers are made tomorrow and moving forward. Let me take you through it as an athlete who's been through those kind of cataclysmic results, both positively and negative. I've been there where we've made the ultimate comeback and won it in walk-off fashion, and there is some carryover to that. Here's what I would posture.
4: Okay.
5: For three quarters, and maybe for three and a half quarters, Dave, the better team with the Cavaliers. With a shooting night that was very subpar for what they have put together for most of the postseason. So if I'm playing the devil's advocate here, you can't throw away all the good that you did in the first three and a half quarters. The result does not, you know, indicate how good you were for most of it. Now, you got to be good for all four quarters. And unfortunately, for the last half and then the extra time, they were awful. So if I were to say that, okay, right now, if you make me blindly bet where we are with the Cavaliers and you can guarantee me that Donovan Mitchell is not seriously injured or is not jeopardized with his ability to contribute, then I would absolutely jump back on the 6.5 for the Cavaliers. But I need to know a couple certainties. Number one, I need to know that there is not a serious issue with Donovan Mitchell, because that changes the whole complexion. You know, it's the old blood in the water theory, right? You can sense it.
4: Yeah.
5: You know, it's a wounded animal. You put it down. You do not allow it to get up off the deck.
4: Here's what I'd say. I'm literally in the third quarter of that game, and I'm watching, you know, doing the hack and Mitch, and I'm like, wow, this is really good coaching by Kenny Atkinson, and they're really doing things the right way in building this lead, and there's just no stopping this team. And I am at that moment. I had FOMO, and we had talked about it on the program where I was trying to get to, should I take a nibble at Cleveland at 20-1 to win the whole thing? Because I'm playing it out in my mind of, okay, can they defend Wemby? Well, they got two bigs down low. I like their supporting cast just as much as I like San Antonio's supporting cast outside of the bigs, and nobody's got a Wemby. And then I'm going against OKC. Okay, nobody's got an SGA, but you're really kind of going up against a mini version of that in Brunson, and you really have stopped him for 3.5 quarters. And Jets, I'm thinking, boy, should I buy in at 15-1, wherever the number might go after this game one win? And then with the collapse, I look and I go, my mentals have completely changed with the collapse, and now they've drifted to 30-1. Because for 3.5 quarters, I was buying in that this is an actual team that could compete. And we do forget that the Pacers went 7 last year with OKC, that I was putting it in that same context. It has completely changed on a dime for me and flipped because of the way that is closed out. So they have to buy, they have to get me to buy back in, Jensen, because 30-1 would appear to be a great number. But after what I just witnessed and what we all just witnessed down the stretch and the way they looked incompetent in the final 7 minutes of regulation and then really lost in overtime, it gives me no hope to say that this team can flush that one and turn the page Bob Seger-like and get back in the series. I hope I'm wrong on it, and I want to be reinvested in the Cavaliers' big picture, but right now it's a hold on a game two and see what happens tomorrow night. Again, Knicks 6.5-point favorites. We're going to have Wes Reynolds join the program a little bit later on to talk more about the CJ Cup here today with Byron Nelson that will get underway tomorrow. Scottie Scheffler, my goodness. And he just mollywopped the field last year, Jensen, at this event. It's Texas. This is home for him and guys like Jordan Spieth. And now, plus $1.90. It's just ridiculous numbers that we have in Scottie Scheffler, the outright markets. The next betting choice is Siwoo Kim at 16-1. Jensen, this is Tiger Woods era stuff, where you see one guy at $1.90, and then the next choice is 16-1. How did you attack it here for Bet the Build? Because these are ridiculous prices.
5: Yeah, and actually, we're going to get a little Scottie Scheffler involved here in our FanDuel Bet the Build. We went right to the top and took the big dog at 15,600. Hard to get away from it, knowing that you don't have the resistance as far as the rest of the field. So that was an easy place to start. I did go with the narrative on Pearson Cootie. And for those that don't know, obviously a local there. And was it his grandfather that ended up winning at this event or had at least some success there, if I remember correctly? But that was an easy ad for me. And he'll be part of some placement wagers, maybe even an outright as well here with all that good mojo going for him. Jordan Smith, Max McGreevy, more of an opportunity to get, you know, some value selections there. Jordan Smith, 9,300. Max McGreevy, 8,700. Mark Hubbard as well, going to be a guy that we find in there. And I think he was second at Myrtle Beach, if I remember, at 17 under. He's a veteran. This is an easier course, and I think he's a stable ad for 8,200. And then our old friend Lanto Griffin, the experienced pro. Yes, there's some variance there, but I thought the upside would play. I want to take you to my DraftKings lineup because I think you might actually like where I decided to go here. We pivot off of Scotty because it's so insanely expensive to try and build a lineup here with him. So we go with Siwoo Kim at 9,900. We go back to Pearson Cootie at 9,100. Then we get to a couple of guys in Eric Cole and Michael Brennan. And I know people are like, well, who the heck are these guys? Well, again, you've got Brennan, who is a nice young guy, elite driving distance. There's some upside, and I think the course kind of fits for where he wants to be off the tee. Eric Cole, very reliable, very steady. He can score on these easier courses. And then we also added Jordan Smith and Max McGreevy because the prices were too easy to be able to fit in without, you know, at least having one chance to go up top with the big boys. So I like the fit. Tell me where you are. Rather have Scotty in the FanDuel lineup, a little bit top heavy, or a little more balance here with the DraftKings for our Bet the Bill?
4: Again, this is why the way we do the show, Joe Friso, I'll send him stuff separately. You send him stuff separately, so we don't know if we're going to align until we do the show, because we want this to be as authentic as possible, people, when you listen. I'll just say later on in the program, my two to watch might involve one of your guys prominently that's not named Scotty Scheffler. So we'll leave it at that for now. But I really do. I like the second lineup. Look, Scotty at this place, it just feels like this is home for him. So I totally understand, people, if you're going to bet your build and have Scotty Scheffler in it, I get that. And you want to spend the big money and the big dog, it does make a lot of sense. But I really do like some of the names that you have in the second lineup here. And I'll get to some of the specifics of, say, a Michael Brennan, of a Pearson Cootie, another Texas guy, of an Eric Cole, that those guys, and Siwoo Kim is a ball striker, right? I mean, if you've been watching Siwoo Kim, the way his putting can be a problem sometimes. But I'm going to look to ball strikers this week on much easier greens to putt. So you get me closer proximity, like a Siwoo Kim, like a Pearson Cootie, like an Eric Cole, and those guys can go low. And make no mistake about it, this is going to be the antithesis of what we just saw at Aronimink. This is not going to be guys going, man, how do I read this two-footer? That is not going to be what we're going to see here at the Byron Nelson, right? So you get this thing on in 15 feet, and you feel like you got a real shot to make these putts. So I don't think it's going to be one of those things where I have to have the best putter in the field. Last week it did get down to who's going to make the most putts, and Aaron Rye on Sunday clearly made the most. This is going to be one of those proximity the whole type of events. That's why a Scotty Scheffler thrives at a place like this, and why Scotty did not have his best putting day in days at Aronimink last week. So I really like some of the ball strikers you have here, Jensen. I think they'll be close enough that once they're inside 20 feet, you feel like it's green light going these greens and no real threats of three putting on the comebacks. Yeah, I like your lineups a lot here, and certainly I get into more specifics as the show goes. That's called a tease, kids. Just stick around for the two that I want to watch this week, certainly, at the Byron Nelson. And I do love, by the way, that the Texans, like Scotty and Jordan, they're still paying homage to the great Byron Nelson. That's why it's important for those guys to be there this week. Okay, we still have a lot more to get to. Of course, it is VSiN by the Books on VSiN, the Sports Betting Network.
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4: What's up, folks? Welcome in. It is another rousing edition of Pod to the Futures. Jonathan Von Tobel, Mitch Moss. Good hair day for the pod collectively. Mitch in the bowels of Circa, fresh off another edition of Follow the Money. And Mitch, we got a lot to get to here. Going to hit everything, including the National Hockey League, where the Western Conference Finals are set. We won't see those until Wednesday. We have the NBA finals and the conferences set respectively. One of them will get started tonight, so we're not going to talk about that because we're recording this on a Monday. And I got a lot of hockey thoughts lately. We've got to get to something outside of the hockey being played on the ice, which I think you will appreciate as well. How you doing?
21: Great, man. What a time of year. I love it.
4: Yes, it is.
21: And,
4: yes, it is indeed.
21: I know we're not going to talk about it, but because we're recording like right up until tip time, this is honestly like personally, the most anticipation I've had for an NBA series in a long... I said today on the air, maybe since like Golden State Cleveland 2016, it's been a long time.
4: I would agree. Clev TA, I believe, is a regular guest on Gil Alexander's show, and he had tweeted out something along the lines of, is this the most anticipated series since that one that you referenced? And my answer was, well, 2017-2018, Raptors and Magic was absolutely fantastic in the first round,
21: sure.
4: And I think a lot of us were looking forward to that.
21: He tweeted
4: so
21: out
4: outside
21: this,
4: of the obvious.
21: He actually tweeted that out, huh?
4: Yeah.
21: So we're all... Okay.
4: Dude, it's hard not to.
21: I had no idea. Okay. All right.
4: Yeah. It's hard not to be excited. I mean, well, and that's one of the series that I think we all remember as well, so... I am very excited for it, too. We'll get to the Eastern Conference Final a little bit as well. This should be up by the time we get around to it Tuesday. Not too much time on it. But I wanted to start with a little bit of a rant that has to tie into futures. By the way, we're also going to get to the National Football League. Schedules are out. Talk a little bit of win total. I did some market power ratings on the show today, so we can talk about the best and the worst rated teams and what that means as we have week one lines that are up. But over the weekend, we finally, mercifully, get the news that Shai Gilgeous-Alexander has been announced as most valuable player of the National Basketball Association, something we've been waiting for a very long time. Mitch, do you remember who was announced as Coach of the Year in the NBA?
21: Let me think here. Was it Mitch Johnson as that series is now underway? Was it?
4: I don't know because we haven't been. It hasn't been announced yet.
21: Oh, okay.
4: It is May 18th. We have every award that has been announced, but for some reason, they won't tell us who has won Coach of the Year. This is insane to me that we can't get this. This is, and they usually announce the awards in, I would assume, some sort of order, which is why MVP is last, because I guess it's the most important. How the F do we not know who has won Coach of the Year right now?
21: Dude, You make it make sense. I have no idea what they're waiting for. The whole thing is screwed up, man. The whole thing with Shams breaking the news and then people on Amazon threw a hissy fit about it. Just like, I don't know. Just no sport gets it right, honestly.
0: You're right. I don't need, like, I think the NFL comes the closest with the awards.
21: They just
0: show.
21: Wait too long. We're betting this stuff in May and June and July. You're going to make us wait until the Thursday of Super Bowl week? That's outrageous.
0: Yep, I would agree. So maybe like right when the season ends or something, but at the very least, they collectively just, they get a show together and they announce everything in one night.
21: So like you know when it's coming.
0: We don't have to wait for this trickle.
21: Yeah.
0: Yes. So we don't have to wait for this nonsense of, hey, I wonder if they're going to announce it this week or whatever it is. Baseball, don't get me started. You have to wait until like a month after the season, the postseason ends to find out when some of these awards are going to be announced. So when your sport is the least thought of, which is like a month after the season's over, then you're like, here's all of the awards. Like, okay, cool. That comes along like a fart in the wind. It drives me nuts. So we'll see. For those who don't know, I think it's Crowes, C-R-O-E-S. Max Crowes puts together a sheet that is a Google Doc that you can look. Joe Mazzulla is dominating the announced ballots so far, but we still have not as many that are out there. I would expect that Mazzulla is going to win this. I don't remember if you have any skin in the game. I've got Mazzulla at 8-1. I would just like to know if he's going to win this thing. So it's a mini rant to start, but it does tie into where I wanted to open this thing up with, which is with the Eastern Conference Finals set to begin on Tuesday. Did you have any thoughts on MVP outside of the obvious names for this thing? Because I thought the market pricing was fascinating. Jalen Brunson is minus 170, mm-hmm. ties almost hand-in-hand with the New York Knicks in terms of the series price. If the Knicks win the series, it's very, very, very likely that all those simulations, save for a few, have Jalen Brunson as the winner. Same thing with Donovan Mitchell and the Cleveland Cavaliers. Karl Anthony Towns is the third choice at plus 950. And then you get into 20-1 James Harden, which seems very, very tempting. What have you made of this in the way that this is priced here for the Eastern Conference Finals?
21: By the way, quickly, Mazzulla and Kalashi is minus 5,200 to win.
0: Should be.
21: Okay.
0: Should be.
21: I
0: think he's going to win.
21: Cats, by the way, at DK, 12-1. I'm very intrigued with the way that he's playing.
0: Yep.
21: He might lead the series in rebounds. Well, he's a big favorite to lead in rebounds. I don't know, with this new play with point center, could he lead the series in assists as well? Meaning his scoring has been down a little bit as a result of the new offense. But if Cat leads in rebounds and maybe pushes for assists, I think 12-1 is a great number on him. What are we going to see from OG Anunoby? Like, he's saying all the right things. He's making it, like, trying to tell everybody, hey, it's clear, man. I'm okay. I'm not in bad shape. I'm going to be good to go. The way that OG Anunoby was playing before he got hurt, he's 35-1 at DK. To win the MVP, yep. There's absolutely a path for him to take it down.
0: I would agree on that price, too. I mean, if we're talking about that, to win that thing, that is absolutely a tremendous price when you look at it here for how important he was, how well he was playing. I should say, if I speak proper English, how well he was playing heading into his injury. You had a lot of media members saying he was their most valuable player at that point. It always goes back to the same conversation we have. This is the perfect time for us to both rage out at Tim Bontemps. I'm never going to get over it. The Eastern Conference Finals, what, 3 or 4 years ago now, Miami Heat, Boston Celtics, Caleb Martin, the MVP, according to Reggie Miller, who then went and voted for Jimmy Butler. We had him at like 45-1. He lost by a single vote, him or Bontemps. Come on now. You always got to trust the voters or whether or not they're going to make the right choice. And I feel like the farthest any of these guys are going to go, or gals, is OG Anunoby at 22-1, or excuse me, at the price that you had. Excuse me, I'm sorry. I'm looking at the FanDuel pricing right now.
21: There's a huge difference out there, by the way, in FanDuel and DraftKings.
0: Yep.
21: So definitely shop around. Can I piggyback your rant with another rant? We live in the state of Nevada, which is supposed to be the sports betting capital of the world. I don't think there's one sports book that offers. Correct me if I'm wrong. Is there a single sports book where we can get down on Eastern or Western Conference Finals MVP?
0: You know what? That's a good point. I don't know. I was going to look at MGM.
21: MGM and
0: Caesars have kind of a national offering,
21: mm-hmm.
0: but you're right. And the thing that drives me nuts, too, is they won't offer if they do offer, like, the finals MVP, they won't offer adjusted. A lot of spots here in Nevada series is over, and that's it. You live with it.
21: Yep. When I looked earlier today, it was not available at a single book, and they're becoming few and far between as we have to say goodbye to the Westgate sometime this summer, which is just devastating beyond belief, which we could rant about as well a little bit later on. I'm seeing Finals MVP available at Caesars. And I don't know if you're seeing anything at BetMGM, but I did not earlier today when I was taking a peek.
0: No, I think you're right. Everything I'm looking at, they have series leaders, they have everything else, but they do not have what we're looking for here. Yeah, it is incredible. I mean, this is a whole other topic about what we're seeing in this, you know, in this state and what's offered and what's not. By the way, sneaky for the Western Conference Finals, as you're listening to this, it's already over for the first game. De'Aaron Fox is out today.
21: Yeah.
0: I don't know if you saw that, but
21: that's a
0: pretty big deal for the San Antonio Spurs. I will state the obvious case very quickly. James Harden to win Eastern Conference Finals MVP.
21: Oh, don't do it to yourself.
0: I am pro Cavalier.
21: You're pro. Huh? Don't do it to yourself.
0: Why? He was good in the last game. He was good in Game 7.
21: He was the one player who was awful for the Cavaliers.
0: Incorrect. They were plus 32 when he was on the floor. He only turned the ball over once, and he was actually really good on defense.
21: It's just, you got to, this thing with the Clippers and going back with him has got to stop. He's the reason.
0: What are you talking about? This is like.
21: James Harden is the biggest reason why they have no chance in this series against the Knicks.
0: That is a little hyperbolic.
21: Oh, the Knicks lay over this team. It's 1.5 is my best bet by a mile. Minus 1.5 games.
0: Wow, really?
21: No hesitation. Yeah.
0: Are you buying what Paul Bovey's selling with the, oh, you can't go out to New York and close out the series?
21: No, all along I've been saying that the Knicks absolutely do not want Detroit, and it would be a cupcake gimme series if they get the Cavaliers, and I'm firm on that.
0: Oh, man. Yeah, we're head to head on this. Yeah. I think the Cavs are going to win this series.
21: Oh, boy. We got to straight up bet then for sure.
0: We'll have to do something, like a dinner or something, because I think a lot is being made, and obviously so, of this run for the Knicks and how good their offense has been. Congratulations on this point. Having said that, this is going to be like a mighty pressure release valve here for Cleveland. They have played two really solid defensive opponents, including the best defense in the Eastern Conference field. And they made it through there. They have yet to even shoot the ball consistently throughout this entire postseason. And the Knicks do have to play defense at some point there, Mitch. And Jalen Brunson with his big-ass head or Karl-Anthony Towns with his stiff hips are going to be targeted over and over again by both Harden and Mitchell. I think this is a much harder series than the collective are making it out.
21: Interesting. Yeah, we have to have a side bet on this for sure.
0: Yeah, we'll figure that out because I'm looking forward to it because I very much feel like I'm an island on this. I mean, the love for for New York is just, I can't find, outside of Zach Cohen and myself, I can't find a single person. Stormy today, I told her, I was like, yeah, you know, I'm sticking to my guns. I picked the Cavs to win the East. I'm going to pick them to win this series. And she was shocked.
21: The one concern I do have, honestly, about the Knicks is that they have to have a little bit of regression at some point. Like, they are playing.
0: Sure.
21: Otherworldly basketball right now, and I just don't think that can continue for the duration of. We kicked this around today with Nick Whalen, and he was like, "You're right." And if they do, like if they keep playing, they're going to win the whole thing. If there's no regression, the Knicks win the whole thing. So I don't know if they can sustain this level of play that they've been at now for I don't know what, 6 straight games. Basically, that's honestly my biggest concern.
0: We'll have to pick this up a little bit, but yeah, we'll have a show bet. We'll figure that out. We'll establish that by the time we get together next week. But let's go, Cavs. Sorry, Paul Bovey. It's going to be all over, and Mitch will suffer as well. On the other side, National Hockey League.
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0: So do you want Western Conference Finals first, or do you want the off-ice futures betting topic first?
21: I want the off-ice.
0: In the National Hockey League.
21: Yeah, give me the off-ice.
0: Okay. So I talked about this with Stormy today. A couple weeks ago, I know nothing about any of these prospects coming out in the NHL draft.
21: Okay.
0: And when I watched the draft lottery, I was told that this was the Gavin McKenna sweepstakes, that the winner of this draft lottery would go on to select McKenna out of Penn State with the first overall selection. I have since read a metric crap ton of draft analysis that has pushed back on the thought of Gavin McKenna being this far and away top-tier prospect that is locked in to be the first overall pick. Mock drafts, analysts, all sorts of things. I've poked holes in this draft. Now, maybe this is just the usual draft thing, because, again, I don't usually follow the NHL drafts. I don't know. But the reason why I bring this up is you can find McKenna as a minus 525 favorite to go first with the field coming back at, like, plus 350. I'll get the exact price for you. I brought this up to Stormy today. But I don't know how much you've watched about this or read about the NHL draft or whatever it is, but I just find it interesting that the market is really in on this McKenna kid, and the narrative was that it was McKenna. But the second that lottery ended, the analysis that I've read has really pushed back on the thought that he is far and away the selection with the number one pick.
21: Wow. And you get the entire field at plus 380.
0: Plus 350 is when I, unless you got something else. So I'm looking at minus 525, plus 350.
21: Yeah, they got a higher price on McKenna at DK.
0: Okay, cool.
21: Plus 380 on the take back with him. So if you're actually, again, you're right. I mean, is this typical like draft stuff? The only, like this year in the NFL, it was foregone conclusion that it was going to be Mendoza and that was it. Like it was never going to be another player unless some team, it could have been a different team maybe, had they offered the Raiders just made him an offer they could not refuse. But if people were writing that immediately afterwards, maybe they're onto something here.
0: Yeah, what I'm taking in is just he's good, obviously. He's going to be one of the top picks in the draft. But his distance between him and some of these other selections might not be there. So, again, that's pretty much the surface analysis. Like, that's all you're going to get from me. I could not tell you how he skates. I could not tell you about the way his one-timer is the most effective in hockey or anything like that. These are all hockey terms that I know, and that's the limit of it. All I know is that everything I've read has pushed back on this notion, and I am just tempted to blindly take plus, you know, what did you say, 380 on the field here.
21: Again, for the second time at this podcast, now shop around. FanDuel has him at minus 620, the field at 4-1.
0: Wow.
21: On that. Yeah, and I cannot pretend to know anything about this draft at all. I like the NHL. Yeah. In fact, I got the game on right now, game 7 on in front of me. I love watching the playoffs.
0: Me too.
21: I've told myself over time, like, I need to get in the NHL starting in October, but it just, there's so much going on that I don't have the room in my brain at that time of the season, so it sucks.
0: Yep.
21: That's, you know, there's nothing I can do about it.
0: So we do have plenty of time to marinate on this, and with this out, this series is not going to start until Wednesday. But with that being said, I wanted to dovetail nicely into what we're going to see between the Avalanche and the Knights getting started in the Western Conference between these two. I asked this to Stormy. Do you know the answer? It's Stanley Cup Final. Is it Western Conference Final or Finals?
21: Well, that I don't know. But I do know for a fact that it's singular when it comes to the Cup. You're spot on
0: correct.
21: With that. It is not plural. It is not Stanley Cup Finals. That's incorrect.
0: Yeah.
21: It's Stanley Cup Final. I think I maybe said Finals a decade ago, and Canadians wanted to burn my house down. So I was like, hey, look, hey, I'm listening. I see the feedback. I'm not going to make that mistake again. It's also, little side note, Buchigross once said this on ESPN, and I've never forgotten it. Do you know that the second T in Toronto is actually not pronounced? It's Toronto.
0: Toronto?
21: Toronto. So I've never made the mistake to say Toronto ever again.
0: I feel like I've just by nature always said Toronto, but now that you're making me think about it,
21: I think
0: it doesn't really feel great.
21: I think I probably said Toronto because it's there. The T exists, and you see it when you're looking at the name. But when he said that, I'm like, okay, all right, I had no idea.
0: Well, Toronto is not participating in this series between the Avalanche and the Knights.
21: They are picking first in the draft, though.
0: They are. That is a very good point. By the way, I have an Austin Matthews MVP ticket, a Hart Trophy from the regular season. I don't think I got that one.
21: Sell that.
0: So for this series, I have come around to say that I've come around on Vegas to make this a pretty competitive series for the most part. I'll get this out of the way up front. I went over 5.5 games on this series at minus 160. So I thought that playing that over, there's a couple of reasons why. The first of which is I think Vegas is benefiting. We'll see what happens to Mark Stone. They're being, shockingly enough, super cagey about his health and whether or not he's going to be available. Really shocked by that. So we'll see if we get him out there. But Bill Carlson's been back. He's been skating really well. That second line, for those who haven't really seen it, with him and Marner and Howden, like, it's skated really well. Eichel's done a really good job. I think one of the things that I really like about Vegas, and I give Tortorella credit because for a while I was a vocal critic, especially early in that Mammoth series, Carter Hart had not played well, but he has seemingly evened out a bit here. And Vegas, unlike Colorado and the Lumberyard, as they are known, has some questions in net because, look, they went back and forth between them. And I give Wedgwood credit for coming into that closeout game and not allowing a goal. He also only faced 7 shots in the last 42 minutes, so I don't know if his issues are fixed. And they're a little beat up, Colorado. So I just think that the Knights are going to be more competent than I give them credit for. So I thought over 5.5 games at minus 160 was a fair ask for the Vegas Golden Knights in this series.
21: I think they would be alive completely if Stone was going to be playing the entire time, right? And so based on – I agree with everything that you just said. And, you know, Colorado, we must fully admit that they are a machine, right, when fully healthy.
0: Yeah.
21: The Makar thing might be gigantic. He's obviously elite. MacKinnon, though, is just so difficult to stop. And I love how fast that guy can possibly skate in a game with other grown men trying to, like, hunt you down is just nuts to me. But if the Knights are alive, they have to, I believe, JVT, win games 2-1, 3-2, more realistically speaking. And that means that Carter Head is going to have to play out of his mind in this series, because I don't envision a scenario where the Golden Knights are going to win this in 6 or 7 games and the average score is like 6-5. I don't think they have the firepower to match with Colorado, and that's probably the bad way or the wrong way to approach the series. So if Carter Hart plays like a brick wall and they win the series, he's 75-1 to win the Conn Smythe. Like, isn't there an angle where, and I actually think that if you bet, if you think the Golden Knights are alive here, I would actually rather bet Marner to win the Conn Smythe and back it up with a little bit on on Carter Hart, because it's a much better price than the Golden Knights to win the Cup.
0: Yeah, I agree with the point on Marner. He has been awesome. He's been fantastic. You look at him in terms of points and what he's done for this team right now. He has been absolutely fantastic. They're not getting to this point without the way that he has been playing so far in this postseason. So I think I think you're finding him in the range of 12-1 to win the Conn Smythe.
21: Yeah.
0: If you think Vegas is live, there's no way you're coming out of this series without a little piece on Marner at 12-1.
21: Totally.
0: Because to your point about Hart and playing well, that has to happen. Marner also has to play extremely well and has to contribute, because they're not as deep from a skater standpoint that you're going to be able to find success without him being there. I think the thing that worries me about Hart is in the games they win, he might be a wall. In the games they lose, it might get ugly. I mean, we're seeing this. I mean, this game's underway right now, but look at what happened with Jakub Dobysh this series.
21: I know.
0: The dude was great. And then all of a sudden, he's just, the last three games has completely fallen apart. And I think those really work against you as goalies. And I think, I have just been made aware of this for the most part, because I don't really follow hockey. You follow more than I do. But goaltenders tend to have hard times winning Conn Smythe trophies. And it's going to go to a skater more often than not. And I'd hang my hat on Marner for sure, if I'm somebody who thinks Vegas can win this series.
21: That's a good point by you, because, like, again, Hart has to be amazing, but will all seven games be 2-1 or 3-2? That's unlikely. There's a good chance where if they win it in seven games, they're probably going to lose a game 5-2 or whatever it is, and where he's going to allow a ton of goals. And just the fact that Marner is playing like this, leading the entire playoffs in points, and that goal the other night was exquisite. It's one of the best I've ever seen in my life. Right? That's a 10 out of 10 goal right there. And a highlight moment like that, probably it doesn't hurt. So it's going to be very, like, if they win the Cup and he's leading everybody in points, how do you not give it to that guy?
0: Yep. Honorable mention is, of course, Jack Eichel, who I think is the second choice for the Vegas Golden Knights, because he's been playing pretty well too, and that line's been effective in his last few games. He's been great. But I think Marner, right now with his contributions, very much a leader in the clubhouse with where we're at right now. So we'll see if that holds up. But, yeah, I've been enthralled in, because full disclosure for audience too, I've been helping cover the Knights a little bit more recently for local media, and I've been around it a little bit more. So I've been wildly impressed with what Marner's been able to do. On the other side, one more note about hockey. If this does not happen in the next round, it is an abject failure. We'll tell you what it is.

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12: So, I don't care at this point right now, because as we record this, this is Monday, May 18th at 4:55 p.m. So, we do not know, as we speak right now, Mitchell, who is going to move on to the Eastern Conference Finals, to take on the Carolina Hurricanes. Having said that, after watching this series in its entirety outside of this game that is transpiring in front of us right now, if the Carolina Hurricanes not only not win that series, but win it going away, it is an abject failure. Because I'm watching both of these teams. The Sabres power play has been a little fixed over the last couple of games, but still was ass for a very long time. And they can't figure out if they want Ukko-Pekka Luukkonen or anybody else in this goal to in this net. They can't figure out what they want to do. And they've talked about that. Yeah, we're still going to use our guys no matter what. So they can't figure out the goaltending situation. On the other side, you have Montreal. Jakub Dobish has completely fallen apart. And by the way, I don't think he's getting many, let's say, fair shakes at it. There are times defensively when I watch Montreal, and it's like the one and only time I started in net in roller hockey when I was 22, and I got absolutely destroyed. And I gave, and I gave up like 13 goals, and a bunch of breakaways were happening, and it wasn't really my fault. But that kid was 14, and he kept doing a lot of tricks, and his mom was cheering him for it in the stands, and it was an embarrassing moment, and I hated my life. It was terrible. I don't think either of these teams are very good watching them. So if Carolina, finally served up on a silver platter, is given the Eastern Conference, brother, you better get it done. Come on now. I want to play. I don't care who it is. I will be hyperbolic. Play him in a sweep. Play him in five. I think Carolina should destroy either one of these two teams.
4: Okay, but there's a massive layoff for the team. That could be one negative going against them. Number two, their path, Ottawa's good, but Philadelphia in the second round, come on. That was far too easy for Carolina.
12: Sure.
4: And as people called Philadelphia at the time, like the perfect second-round opponent for Carolina and probably any team in the entire league. And number three, as we've seen, like there's no such thing as momentum, right? That does not exist. We're seeing that in front of our faces in this Game 7 as we're recording this right now live. Game 5, right? Montreal, amazing. They're going to come out and set the world on fire and take care of them in Game 6. Nope. 3-1, 8-3 final. And now they get a quick 1-0 lead against Buffalo. How about momentum in the NBA playoffs? Detroit goes to Cleveland, pounds them in Game 6. It's over, right? Cleveland has no chance. Game 7, I turned it off in the second quarter. It was over with. Just like it completely flips. Now, I will say that Carolina, their experience and their leadership here, that should mean something against these teams that have never been this far before. That should factor in. Like, that's got to be a betting thing. It just does, doesn't it? That's got to factor in a little bit here.
12: I would say so. I mean, we have points of evidence. I keep invoking the Oklahoma City Thunder as that point of evidence. Mm-hmm. When you talk about experience mattering, you remember it fondly. We brought it up on this pod before, the P.J. Washington-Ray Allen series.
4: Exactly.
12: Where OKC is kind of first foray out there in the best of seven, where they're like a team with some expectations. They had made the gradual progression. They were a play-in team. Then they're a team that actually gets up there in the seedings. Then they take on Dallas, and what happens? Well, they lose that series. And the next year, they go on to win the NBA Finals. So you see that slow and steady progression, which, by the way, makes what San Antonio is doing ever more impressive because they're already in the Western Conference Finals. So we'll see if they can do it. My thing, too, to rebut you really quickly would be that from what I understand, from what I've watched and from what I've heard, one of the biggest things for Carolina has been playing these big, bulky teams and getting worn down in this postseason, and which is why, as a somewhat finesse team, I like to make the joke, Mike Palm came in studio one day and called them soft Euros. Why these soft Euros can't really make the run is because they get worn down. Well, you haven't been worn down. You've had, you know what I mean? You've had 2 weeks in the spa. You've been getting ready. I think it, like, and like you said, you get these inexperienced teams. If there was a year, this has to be it. This has to be it if you're the Carolina Hurricanes. And I think you're right about everything you said about Philadelphia and Ottawa and all that. It's, to me, it's not a measure of their opponents. It's the situation at hand for the Hurricanes. And I think that they're good. And I think that this is being served up to you, much like St. John the Baptist's head on the silver platter. You've got to take it. Let's go.
4: I'm not going to disagree at all. No, well said.
12: Okay.
4: I like how strong you are on that.
12: Too. Well, yep. I'm a big hockey guy. I don't know if you know this. I am technically a credentialed media member for the NHL. Did you know this? I have an NHL media account and everything.
4: I noticed that you are acquiescing to Stormy's lead on the show. So hence you diving deeper into the hockey waters, so to speak.
12: Oh, yeah, dude. Big on a Corsi 4 percentage, huh?
4: It should be. That matters.
12: That's one of my big things.
4: It's big.
12: It does. Expected goals, all that kind of stuff. All right, so that's. I just want to put that out there. We'll see what happens. As you said, Montreal still in the first period, up 1-0 as we record right now. So I'm sure the ensuing 9-7 final that will happen here today will be a lot of fun to recap as we're talking about it, up 1-0. All right, last couple of minutes as we spend some time on the Stanley Cup, and rightfully so, because this is going to be a ton of fun once we get to that Eastern Conference final. I do want to hit on some football. We can hit on that on the tail end. Major League Baseball, I just wanted to point out really quickly, a week after I proclaimed diamond strong hands on Jose Soriano. My man got out there and got rocked by the Los Angeles Dodgers. I think we might be done here.
4: Oh, those tickets are absolutely, they're coasters. You can set them on fire. You can use them as kindling to get something. Yeah, they're absolutely cooked, unfortunately. And that should have been such an obvious bet, by the way, against the Dodgers. It should have been earned runs over the entire day. Yep. We should have bombed that. And I thought about it when he was getting drilled. So I'm like, yeah, good timing, Mitch. Would it have be on your toes with that one? But no, it was a fun ride for six starts, and now moving on, onward and upward, and finding somebody else, yes, maybe.
12: Yep. I mean, that's with the Cy Young, I think there hasn't really been something that has stuck out to me yet. We'll see. I know, I'll say this, I'll give you credit because you brought this up, and I brought it up to Adam, and he was a little bit cooler on it, but the name escapes, you know, pull it up right now. Your boy for the White Sox put together another pretty good performance, sub 2 ERA.
4: Davis Martin. Well, yeah, that's not me.
12: Yes,
4: that's,
12: and he's still 45-1.
4: Right. That was other people brought it up first. Jensen Lewis was talking about it, so that's definitely not my find. But I thought it was worth bringing up here anyway. There's something, by the way, that I want to just briefly talk about with the Cy Young Award and something to keep an eye on. Sure. You can't bet it right now. But, JVT, if you just spend 2 minutes looking at the National League Cy Young Board and compare it to the American League Cy Young Board and factor in Scooble's injury and Crochet's injury, and the National League has dominated the American League and interleague play so far, I cannot wait to bet the National. I've never said these words in my entire life. I cannot wait to bet the National League in the All-Star game this year.
12: Yep.
4: Just do humor me and spend 2 minutes sometime this week by looking at the pitchers that they're going to have going in the National League compared to the American League. It's maybe a difference unlike we've ever seen.
12: I don't know. I mean, I think Paul Skeens, Christopher Sanchez, Chris Sale, Shohei Ohtani, Jacob Mazurowski, Imanaga, Mason Miller in the bullpen, Yoshinobu Yamamoto, I think they would all quake in their boots against Cam Schlittler, Dylan Cease, Gavin Williams, Drew Rasmussen.
4: Kevin Gausman on the list. You have all of those. Zach Wheeler, yes, by the way.

0: You imagine? Like, hey, we got to close this thing out, bring in the hammer of God. Yeah. Like, he's just not going to be touched.
1: Just like,
0: and I also think, too, to this point, go ahead.
2: No, it's all you.
0: I was going to say, to the point you're bringing up, if you just look at the Cy Young the thing, it is also representative of just how the American League and the National League have looked to this point. These teams have looked absolutely incredible. And so I think one of the questions that I would have at this point, because the American League, I still kind of like, I find myself looking at the standings and looking at some of these futures and thinking like, man, there's got to be something to do here. You know, for example, I know it's a large sample size sport, but like the market doesn't really want to budge on the Rays and the Yankees in this AL East dynamic. Yankees are still minus 205 to win the division, despite their deficit that they're sitting in right now. Rays are plus 250. We've seen that we brought up the White Sox. White Sox odds have moved in the Central at plus 650. And then even in the American League West, the Athletics are very barely hanging on by a thread at the top of that division. Mariners are plus 135, haven't budged. I'm still high on the Rangers. They're plus 170. I haven't really settled on what I want to do here, but I keep getting tempted by, look, I don't think this Rays team is going away anytime soon at all.
2: I'm in. By the way, I'm betting them on like a daily basis because I don't want to fight it.
0: Yeah.
2: And they're so good at home. Just accept it. And by the way, like their power rating hasn't even adjusted. Again, this is like the game's going on as we speak. But McClanahan was $1.33 today against Rodgers.
0: Yep.
2: It's 8-2 as we speak race. I'm just like, as long as they're until they turn into like a $2 or a $2.50 favorite, I'm betting them as many times as I possibly can. And I don't know. I'm not going to buy into the momentum. I'm just going to buy into they're good and they got several good players on the team. And just because the entire narrative around Tampa entering the season was, oh, they're not going to be any good. The people are wrong. You can don't be stubborn. Change your opinion.
0: And they have Kevin Cash, the best manager in baseball.

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6: On the next A Numbers Game, it is Thursday, the triumphant return of Bill Krakenberger, 1 week absent, Zach and Crack. He's the second half of that show. 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

0: course, the NBA. 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
5: All right, technical difficulties. Mitchell has decided to dip out for the last couple of minutes of the podcast. I'm going to blame him for everything that is transpiring at this point right now. And you know what? Rick, if he hops back in and he's got good connection, then he hops back in. Who knows what's going to happen here? But part of the week that was is we got announcements for the schedule in the National Football League, so we get to see when and where all of these teams are going to play. We knew the opponents. We just didn't really know the order, of course. So now with everything set, you get a lot of different things that come out. And for our audience, one of the things that I can nerd out a little bit here about is, of course, the week one lines that are up. And I do think that when you look at the week one lines, you get to do something fun that I like to do every single time, which is craft market power ratings from the week one lines. I'm going to take a stab here and try to welcome in Mitch Moss, who I believe is back with us in the bowels of Circa. Mitch, can you hear me?
3: I have you. Do you have me?
5: Oh, we do. We do. Ooh. Week one lines are up. The schedule is out.
3: Okay.
5: I was just waxing poetic because I like to do this every week in the NFL, and we did a way too early version today on the show on Money Moves, which was the market power ratings. And for the audience, it's actually a really simple exercise. Go look at the point spreads that are up, factor in home field. I use 1.5 points, and you can find, while also juxtaposing it with the futures market, exactly where these teams are rated for the most part. It gives you a rough example of how the betting market power rates these teams. If I were to tell you, Mitch, that the Cardinals are the lowest power rated team in the National Football League, would that surprise you?
3: No, that's probably on point.
5: Right. The other thing that I think is interesting, and we're going to get to the futures aspect of this in a second, because the futures are just betting week one out in May, maybe, if you like some of the numbers. There's two things. The market power ratings brought out that the Ravens are arguably tied with the highest power rating in the NFL with a couple of teams in the National Football League. The other, and I think that this to me was the most surprising out of everything, when I put the ratings together, the Houston Texans checked in again as one of the better teams in the NFL, on par with the Chiefs, presumably with Patrick Mahomes, and the Eagles, just about 2 points behind the Buffalo Bills. Are we really doing this again?
3: Oh, man. Well, they're good. They're maybe really good.
5: The defense is good.
3: Yeah, that's exactly right. I mean, I guess, but the defense can only take them so far, right? Because they have one major problem on the team, and that is the quarterback can't play a lick. He's getting worse. So that's a huge issue, obviously. On par with Philadelphia, boy, that seems very aggressive to me. The Chiefs, I think we have to say, is a little bit of an unknown. I mean, I know how you said right there that it's the Chiefs with Mahomes. Boy, if Mahomes is good to go, the Texans are as good. I don't know about that either, man. That seems a touch high.
5: So, for anybody out there who's like, that's not true. Okay, so this is how this works. Again, you have to move these in couplets. So, for example, where the Buffalo Bills rate, which from a futures perspective and everything else is one of the best teams in the NFL, the Texans have to follow them because the point spread is such. Now, DraftKings did that stupid thing. I don't know if you saw the DraftKings line for this game where it's like Bills -1.5 on the road, but it's +1.5 -122 on the other side. And the money line's like essentially a pick. So it's essentially a pick on at Houston for Buffalo and Houston, which would mean that Buffalo's about 1.5 points better on a neutral. You know, you round up to two if you want, because I think that makes a little bit more sense that they'd be about 2 points different than the Texans. But still, like, think about that. That's still, that is a minuscule difference between those two. And here we are. Like, you've got to move the Texans with the Bills. So if you move the Texans down as part of this power rating, you got to move the Bills down too, and that doesn't really make that much sense. So the whole point here would be that this is just one example. I think we head into this season with the Texans maybe power rated a little too high, given some of the numbers and returns we have seen for Houston up to this point, especially tying in some of the power rating numbers. Did any of the week one lines stick out to you once we saw every single one of them?
3: Well, now let me say this, though. They might not be as good or deserve to be as highly power rated as the Buffalo Bills. However, this has been a bad matchup for the Bills. And I think maybe the reason why the number might be a little bit lower than it would be. Because they lost last year 23-19, and the year before that, Josh Allen, I think, still to this day had the worst game of his career against that defense. Like, that's how good the defense can be. So maybe that's a little bit of a reason why. I would say, should Baltimore be that high? Tied for the highest power rating in the league?
5: I don't think so. I mean, no. I think there's a lot of unknowns. I don't know if you just fix what was wrong with that defense immediately, even with some of the additions they made. I can understand your belief in the offense, but this is a new regime. This is like, these are all completely different things that we're looking at here for Baltimore.
3: Yeah, you're spot on with that.
5: I'm going to go back, by the way. I want to find it because you're right. And remember, just for a further example here, that Thursday night game against Houston, I feel very certain that the Bills were 5.5 point favorites in that game on the road against Houston. I could be wrong.
3: Really?
5: I'm going to go back and look and see the archive. I'm going to double check on this one. So don't quote me on that. But I remember having Houston in that game and feeling very comfortable with the result. And I think a good part of that was because of the way that game was being numbered. So we'll see. But did any of the week one lines stick out to you while I look at this?
3: Oh, I'm sorry. Yeah, you asked me that. Hello. Let me see here.
5: Buffalo was a 4.5 point favorite in that game on Thursday night.
3: Okay.
5: On the road.
3: 4.5.
5: Houston.
3: Okay. I think Seattle's a little bit light against New England. And I'm not saying that just because of what we watched in the Super Bowl, but because the Patriots had a very nice path to get there last year, and they played the easiest schedule in mankind's, you know, the history of mankind. So, and the Seahawks
5: they're gonna have a new head coach too.
3: Maybe
5: that'll be part of it.
3: Unlikely, but you never know. And the Seahawks are just as like they. There's no way you could tell me the Ravens are on the same line as Seattle. They're not as good as the Seahawks, for example. But they're going to be one of the best teams in the league again this year for sure. So I thought that was a little bit light. What do we make of the Bears laying 2.5 at Carolina? Again, this will not be a travel issue because it's the first week of the season.
5: Yep.
3: So Carolina, are they on the same par as the Chicago? I actually think the Bears are going to regress this year, and that's a team I'm not going to want to bet anything positive about. I want to bet like unders and to miss the playoffs with them. Although, man, I love the head coach, and Caleb Williams really grew on me last year. I think there's a chance where Carolina's bad this year.
5: Yeah, Carolina I feel conflicted about because I think they're going to be better defensively, but, I mean, that's largely due to the addition of Phillips, and that defense should be just better because it wasn't very good. But, man, do I want more out of the quarterback position. Like, they're running – I think Canales has proven to be a really good coordinator and play caller, and the running scheme is fantastic. But yeah, man, you have there's no dynamic play from quarterback. He is Bryce Young so far in his career, the definition of game manager so far. And I don't know if that's enough in these situations, man.
3: I'll throw a couple of other, I totally agree. A couple of other numbers. I know the Bengals took money. If today was September 3rd and not whatever it is, May 18th, I would absolutely be on the Buccaneers +3.5. Bengals have to do it first.
5: Really?
3: Oh yeah, I would be. I think Tampa's. Tampa blew it last year. Blew that division.
5: I'm so hot and heavy for the Cincinnati Bengals this year.
3: Oh God, the second time I got to tell you, don't do it. Don't fall for the trap.
5: I got to be right about one of these things.
3: It's gonna be your Cleveland Cavaliers, and the other game is. Oh, what do we know about the status of either quarterback on Monday Night Football?
5: Yes. So this is okay. This is what the other thing I was going to bring up, if you hadn't popped back up, which is the market's belief in all of these injured quarterbacks being ready for week one. Because they think Patrick, they like all of these teams that are playing this week, So, like you said, Mahomes, Denver Broncos. Again, I derived these market power ratings from the week one line. This week one line is screaming to you that Patrick Mahomes is playing.
3: Yes.
5: Yep. That he is going to be out there, or that both of them are out there. Like, that has to be, because it's only a 2.5 point spread. And it's not just them, by the way. To your point, the Colts are going to have Daniel Jones back? Really? Like, we're really sure that this is going to happen. And even if Daniel Jones comes back, he's going to be fully effective? They're only a 3.5 point dog at home against Baltimore. That's not Anthony Richardson. That's not Riley Leonard. You know, that's Daniel Jones
3: in for sure
5: relative effective form starting for the Colts. And I don't buy that that's the case either.
3: By the way, do you know, you probably do because you're a sick Colts fan. Do you know when Daniel Jones got hurt?
5: It was the Steelers game. It was November, right?
3: It was December.
5: December. Okay. I was going to say late November. Okay. Yeah,
3: so December. He's injured in December, and he's automatically going to be ready week one?
5: And we have less than a minute left, but just to say, not to take away from what Jason Tatum did, but you're not just jumping, like hitting spot up jumpers, you know?
3: Yeah.
5: And Tatum was great. I'm just saying, like, it's not one of those things where you can maybe wean your way in. No, like, you have to be under center. You've got play action. Part of your game as a quarterback is your athleticism. You've got to be able to run. If you're Daniel Jones, I don't get it. It's incredible. But I would just say really quickly, out of all of these, if we're looking at some of these, I'm pro fading the Colts. I think laying 3.5 with Baltimore, as much as I doubt their status as one of the top teams, I think the Colts are going to stink. And I think that there's a long shot play on them to have the worst record in the NFL, but that's another day. All right, Mitch, we're up against it. Appreciate our audience. It was a little bit of a helter-skelter episode. We will get back to it next week. Like, rate, review, subscribe. We'll talk to you next week on Pod of the Futures.

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15: 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I am Matt Brown. That is Wes Reynolds. That is Kelly Bidlin. We are all here as we move off of a major and head into a tournament that will be quite the handicap. We'll just leave it at that. It'll be quite the handicap, and we'll discuss that one, of course. But coming out of the PGA Championship, do want to give it enough time here for us to give our thoughts, do the different things, mea culpas, whatever it may be. with all of that, as of course we sit there and watch Aaron Rye go and get it done. Two gloves, iron covers, the whole nine yards. He gets it done. And by the way, if you make a joke on Twitter, you will get 9,000 links to an article as to why he has iron covers, by the way. It was a joke, people. I was making a joke. And, like, everyone sends me these articles as to why. I know the story. It's funny because people make jokes about people with iron head covers. Anyway, good on Aaron Rye. With all of that, if you had Aaron Rye, good on you. Wes, never even in consideration for me. I went back and looked at the model. I would have never have gotten there with Aaron Rye. Like, the stuff that I had waited and the stuff that I thought was going to be important and all of that, I mean, it would have had to have been just a total gut play, which we do every now and then here on the pod. But, like, you know, I didn't have any gut plays last week. I kind of went with the numbers and stuff. And so I was never, ever, ever landing on Aaron Rye, which made it a pretty easy sweat for me on Sunday, because I'm like, okay, he can go win. I don't care. I didn't even consider him. So those are, like, the best ones. It's like the ones where, I considered that guy. Why didn't I pull the trigger? Oh, man, he was the last one off my card. Those are the ones that sting. This one didn't sting at all.
8: No, it didn't, and ended up not being a very good PGA championship for me, to be honest. Only had one guy really in the mix at the end, and that was Ludwig Aubert. Placement markets weren't that great. But I got to give credit to Aaron Rye, though. Like, Aaron Rye, he was kind of in that pack, right? It was a very large pack, not a lot of separation on the leaderboard. So, yeah, you had some guys that you didn't expect up there, like Matty Schmid, maybe like Alex Smalley, and, of course, Aaron Rye. But you had some big names up there. You had John Rahm. You had Rory. You had Xander Schauffele, a couple others. So credit to Aaron Rye, though, for going out and getting it. Like, I think he is a deserved winner, and he is a deserved champion. So I cast no aspersions on Aaron Rye, who is a very good player. And I think people that tune into the pod here know that this guy is at least a proven player. He's won on the PGA Tour. He's won on the DP World Tour. He's a fairway finder. He's always one of the best in good drives gained, fairways gained, driving accuracy, pretty good with his irons, can be a little up and down with his putter, but he was a lot more up on Sunday, especially when you make a 68-footer on 17 to basically put it away. So I thought Aaron Rye was a deserved winner here. And we can get into discussions about what we thought of Arana Mink. Of course, that was a story throughout the week. I think all of us thought that it was going to play a little bit easier, and it turned out to very much not be an easy test for these guys.
15: Kelly, I said this to you before we got going here. Listen, I'm, you know, nothing but transparent or whatever. I lost every single bet that I made this past week. I lost nearly 6 units on one single tournament. It's the first Ofer tournament I have had in a very, very long time. I have not blanked on a tournament in a hot minute. So I'm sitting here definitely eating some humble pie here, because that tournament kicked my ass for sure this past week. But, you know, in end of the day, I don't know if I'd handicapped it much differently. I think it was weird. And, like, you know, I want to get your overarching thoughts, and then we can kind of get into the course and how everything played itself or whatever. But, a horrific one for me, as I literally lost every single bet I made.
16: Yeah, it was not great on my end either. Smalley top 20, 4-1. That was nice. Ludwig top 10, 2-1 was nice. Those were literally the when it came to placements and outrights, it's the only things that I won. One or two matchups along the way, but it was nothing to write home about for sure. Wes, I think, brings up the most important thing. It to me, this tournament was getting frustrating watching it, I think, Friday into Saturday. And I really thought Rory's, like, comments early on were actually pretty spot on, of just, like, I don't – just felt like a course that was not set up well for anybody to go low on repeatedly, and also nobody to go put up, like, doubles and, you know, triples and stuff like that out there too much, unless you were really all over the place. So I don't, like – so I was sitting there on Saturday, and I'm like, man, this is just a jammed leaderboard. It feels like someone's going to just kind of fall into a win here out of this pack. So, like Wes, you said it perfectly. I'm glad that Aaron Rye actually just went out there on the back nine on Sunday and won this thing. So, like, there's none of that, because I think I would have been much more uncomfortable with how this kind of played out if it felt like we got a cheap winner there. But no, Rye went out and beat this course, beat the field, especially on that back nine, and won this tournament. So congratulations to him. It's just, and from a betting standpoint, Matt, it's, he wasn't even on our radar. He's someone that's been mentioned on this podcast many times over the years. I mean, we were definitely betting him, you know, a year and a half, 2 years ago when he was in better form. But, you know what, he's a Siwoo Kim, you know, kind of player profile, and he's a poor man's Siwoo Kim and not playing nearly at the same level, or hadn't been at to a Siwoo Kim for a very long time. So I'm with you. Those ones are easy to just kind of let go and say, all right, well, was off on that one, was off on this course a bit, and move on to the next one.
15: Yeah, I'm glad it played out on Sunday the way that it did, because we were heading down the road for maybe one of the worst majors I've ever watched in my life. Aronimink was horrific. Like, the first 2 days, it literally, you could do anything, and it did. There was no separation whatsoever.
16: Right.
15: There was no, whether you were accurate, whether you were inaccurate, whether you were long, whether you were short, where nothing separated the field whatsoever. Everybody had to play the course the exact same way. And with that, that just makes for a bad tournament. When there's no risk reward, when there's no super heavy penalties, when there's none of the things like that, it makes for a leaderboard like we saw, you know, heading into Sunday. And it's a fair criticism of a course. This is something I've come to understand the more now that I play a ton of golf, which is like what makes for a good hole and what makes for a good course and stuff. And like, when everybody has to play the holes the exact same way, then it doesn't make for a good tournament or a good course or anything like that. And that's basically what we got out of Aronimink for the first 3.5 days, really, of this tournament, was hit it out there, hit it on the green, and try to two putt, because the pin placements were not anywhere. You couldn't get aggressive. So if guys can't get aggressive, they just hit it to the center and they two putt for par. And you hit it to the center and you two putt for par. And you hit it to the center and you two putt for par. Repeat process over and over and over again. Maybe every now and then you make a bomb putt for a birdie, and maybe every now and then you put it a little bit closer and give yourself a real look at birdie. But the way that you end up with a leaderboard like that is everyone plays the course and the tournament exactly the same, and there's no separation whatsoever, because there's no reward for going at a pin, because you cannot hold the green where these pin locations were. So, and there was no risk reward for trying to bomb it or trying to be accurate or trying any of that, because it didn't separate the field there either. So, you know, I am glad Rye went and just got it on Sunday, because if not, this was about to be maybe the worst one I've ever watched.
16: And the other one, I'll add on there, Matt, like, you know, it's okay, we're betting and watching golf every single week. Like, that's fine. If this is a major and this is more to answer the crowd of people out there that yell about birdie fest and they don't want to see low scores, they want to see these guys grind it out. If you liked that, fine. But good for you, you got it in a major. I'm with you, though. I think if you know golf, you didn't really like that experience or what you were getting from results out of those guys. I agree with you. It was not for me. Even if I didn't have a dollar on it, I don't think I would have enjoyed watching it. Just like on Saturday, there were times I was checking out because I said, you know what, this leaderboard is going to be like exactly the same tomorrow. We're just reshuffle some names. Yeah. I'll catch up with it on Sunday.
15: I mean, look no further, Wes, than Cam Smith being at the top of the leaderboard. That guy did, not only did he not hit a fairway, he was spraying tee shots 40 yards off of where, and like was able to just recover and go make par. And like every single time, like if this was on any other course with the way that he drove the ball, he'd have missed the cut. I mean, like this, it was insane. And then even on Sunday, he is spraying stuff to the left and right. He's over in rocks and all this. And he's over in like little beaten down grass, but that's it. You know, it's where the gallery's been walking. And so it's just not even that tough whenever you're missing the fairway by 25 yards to the left. And so, you know, just that to me was my biggest gripe with all of this, with the way that it was set up and stuff. So I don't know. I it was not a great viewing experience, I guess, for me.
8: You kind of led me to where I was going, Matt, and I'm probably the least anti-Aronimink of the three of us in this conversation, because, you know, I felt you did have a wide variety of players up there. You had bombers, you had fairway finders like Rye, you had guys that were good approach guys, so it did that with the little separation. But the point you made in terms of penalizing guys that are not accurate, which I think that they wanted to do. And I want to give credit. I think Andy Black laid this out really well on Twitter, who's also in the golf space that we're in. And, you know, if you missed it by 2 or 3 yards in the fairway, like you were in real trouble. But if you missed it by 30 yards like Cameron Smith did, like that's not how it should be. It should be like a U.S. Open, right, where it's like you got a first cut, you got an intermediate cut, and then you got the jungle. you know, the deep stuff. And Cam Smith would have been in the jungle on, like, every hole. So, you know, this is the first time Aronimink has been in the rotation in a long time, and it certainly has some growing pains if it's going to return. But, you know, I thought it was an okay course setup. I think that they maybe cut down a few too many trees.
15: Yeah.
8: And that's why you get guys that can beat 30 wide yard of the fairway that could still hit the green. So,
15: yeah, it was just, you know, for me, great story with Rye. I'm glad he got the win. I agree with everything that you guys have said. He went and he got it, which how many times have we come on here, you know, in the last month and a half and been like, nobody went and won the tournament. Like the winner was almost kind of de facto because he just didn't go look. He went and won it. And like, so really good on Aaron Rye from that aspect. And I think that that's a cool takeaway from the tournament just in general, is that we did at least have someone go and seize the moment and go and get that thing. And I absolutely love that. Guys, when we come back, we're going to get into the tournament this week as we head over to the CJ Byron Nelson. We'll see what that course is all about, the stats that matter, what we threw into the model. And of course, we'll get into some bets as well.
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15: Welcome back to Long Shots here on VSiN, the Sports Betting Network. Matt Brown, Wes Reynolds, Kelly Bidlin. We will put the PGA Championship in the rear view and head over to Texas for the CJ Byron Nelson. It is Scottie Scheffler and everybody else. It is an odds board in which Scottie Scheffler, as of this recording, about plus 175 is the kind of industry average out there for him to win this thing. Top five for Scottie Scheffler, you're going to have to lay over $2 for him to top five this tournament. I mean, it's just absolutely wild. A lot of guys taking, you know, after the grind, the stretch of the two signature events and then the major, taking this week off. And so the next guy on the odds board coming in is either going to be Siwoo Kim or Jordan Spieth, depending on which book you're at out there. And so that's kind of where we stand in all of this. Since Kelly has up DraftKings on the screen, I'll look at FanDuel just as the couple of the big national books out there. It is Scotty, then Siwoo, then Jordan Spieth over there. You're getting about 15 on Siwoo, about 16 on Jordan Spieth, and then it jumps all the way to Brooks Koepka at like 25, and then we're out into the 30s because it's a whole bunch of kind of middling guys that are going to be teeing it up here this week. Certainly great players and guys that we have bet a ton before, but a big, big, big drop-off from Scottie Scheffler and even like a Siwoo Kim or Jordan Spieth or Brooks Koepka to that next tier of guys in all of this. And so, Wes, we are heading over to Texas. We knew Scotty was going to play this, plays it every year, set the record last year with a 31 under, and they said, okay, that's too much. We got to figure out how to make Craig Ranch a little bit tougher. So as you started to dig in here, what can we expect, or at least what do we think we can expect from TPC Craig Ranch?
8: Yeah, TPC Craig Ranch, Tom Weisskopf design, also designed TPC Scottsdale, Waste Management Phoenix Open, so maybe that could be kind of a course correlation. You've still got it in a rolling valley, and you've got Rowlett Creek, which crisscrosses the course about 14 times, so there is the same water danger here, but what they did, and Lanny Watkins, by the way, the former CBS commentator, former winner of this tournament who lives in Dallas, he and his design team were in charge of kind of trying to make this course harder because they made it longer last year. And what happened? Scottie Scheffler lit it up and shot 31 under par. So they shortened it, par 71, 73, 85 on the official scorecard. And what they did a bunch of different renovations because this was one of the easier courses on tour last year. They changed the greens. Several of them are reshaped, repositioned, or rebuilt entirely. They're still 777 bent grass, so pretty smooth and true roll on these greens. What they wanted to do, they wanted to make them smaller as well because these are about 6,700 square feet on average, give it some change. They want to put a more premium on approach play, so different pin positions, expanded the contours on the greens. All of the bunkers were essentially redesigned or even rebuilt. And what they did, they put more clusters around the greens because, they want to make it more difficult. And we'll see how successful they're going to be. Like Lanny Watkins and I think a member of his team were saying, we want it to be around 12 to 15 under par. Well, that's a big plummet from 31 under last year. And Eric Van Rooyen, who was second, by the way, was 23 under. So if you get it in the high teens, yeah, I think you probably have to say it was a bit of a success. Just a lot of different changes here. The front nine is about close to 200 yards longer than the back because you have two par fives on the front and only one on the back. We'll see how this plays out because over the years at Craig Ranch, because this tournament, the Byron Nelson, of course, in Dallas after the namesake, has moved around a lot. It's been at Craig Ranch for the last several years, but some of the old data might be TPC Los Colinas or Cottonwood Valley or, you know, when they played that Lynxian setup several years ago. So keep that in mind when you're looking at the data here at the CJ Cup Byron Nelson. Trinity Forest was the course I was trying to think of.
15: Kelly, as you started to look into the course a little bit here, anything kind of jump off the page to you? How do you expect this is going to play, and how are you kind of going to navigate that as you started to put stuff together for your model?
16: Distance off the tee is going to help. This is going to be a birdie fest, 31 under par from Scottie Scheffler, and kind of just going through my normal notes. And then as Wes said, you're like, whoa, this is a lot of renovations we're dealing with here. I'm very interested to see how much this affects things. I'm with you, Wes. I read a couple of those quotes myself, and I was like, wow, okay. I see.
8: That's ambitious, right?
16: Right, yeah. One, I see what you've done renovation-wise, but two, to get to that number, wow, okay. So hopefully I'm not missing anything here. I still think it's going to be off the tee. Distance is going to help. But fairly easy driving, big time approach, and then you got to have a hot putter this week. I still don't think these are going to be extremely tough around the green complexes at all. I mean, this was the easiest course to gain around the green last year. So, look, you'd have to really, really mess with that to make it too much tougher. Maybe they will. I guess we'll find out. But, yeah, easy scrambling in around the green rates here. Easy par fours to score on. Yeah, even easy putting, but I think that's where we're going to see the separation come is on the putting greens, and it's going to turn into a bit of a putting contest. So, yeah, I want distance. I want good long iron play. I want good approach play overall. As Wes said, I put a little bit more of an emphasis on that even this time around. Score on those few par fives that are out there because you have to score on those, but everywhere is scoreable. And, yeah, whoever has a hot putter probably going to come out and win this week.
15: Yeah, it's interesting for me because I tried to be cautious in my approach to this because I honestly don't know how this course is going to play. Like, yeah. I'm guessing, but, like, I mean, look, $22 million worth of renovations. I understand where there's inflation going on or whatever, yeah. But that's a lot of renovations that, like, that they did, you know, here in this. Like, I'm being a little cautious because while I assume it's still going to play somewhat like it did in the last few years, I don't know, you know, yeah. And like, that's kind of a scary deal for me that if I go in kind of predisposed to a certain handicap and then I'm just completely wrong, you know, and then I'm just going to be on like right. really terrible bets and all that. And so, you know, for me, I definitely tapered back this week. I don't know if I'll even have any placement market like bets at all this week. I might just play some outrights and call it a day because I just don't know if I fully have a read on exactly how this is going to go. As far as stats go, you know, it seems like approaches with the smaller greens is going to be a little bit more important than it has been in years past. Obviously, distance always is a benefit, so definitely did throw that in there as well. I don't know if accuracy is going to play or not, so I did a little of the, like, just total driving, kind of the mixture of the accuracy and length, just because, again, I assume it'll be better to be in the fairway, but who knows, maybe it won't be here at this one. And then outside of that, just dudes that can score, because I even if they make this harder, and now Scotty, the 3100 is a little misleading because, I mean, Scotty absolutely just nuked the course or whatever. Yeah, well, but I mean, if we look at like the average, yeah. Let's just say it's like more like 20 under par. If they're going to try to get this to 15, well, that's, you still need dudes to go out and make birdies, right? You still need scorers. You still need guys that can go out and put it in the hole. So some scoring stats in there for me, but that's about it. Like I said, Wes, I don't know how you approached it from a modeling standpoint, but I was trying to do my best of not just go in thinking I know how this course is exactly going to play.
8: A little general for me is how I approach it. I did tee to green, which is about as general as you can get, and you kind of have to and play it a little bit more safe when modeling on a pretty much a new course, essentially. Approach, birdie or better, par five scoring, I think, with the, you know, got to take advantage of these par fives. I did, and I know we've had the debate on proximity, and I'm getting a little bit, you know, not wanting to use it like you guys anymore, but I did 200+. Driving distance, because these fairways are still fairly wide, about 35 yards on average, so average driving distance. And I did a little bent grass putting, but very small into this, because a lot of these greens are pretty new. So these greens, these aren't going to be like the greens last week. These are going to be very, very smooth and kind of have a true role this week.
15: Yeah, it's interesting. I'm gonna try and see if there's anything maybe in tournament that I can figure out as far as how the course is playing. And maybe then that's like an addition, like, oh, okay, it's favoring this type of player more. And then, okay, this guy that I left off, maybe I can add him at a decent number or something like that. But it is certainly super, super interesting when it's all said and done. Guys, of course, we will come back and we'll get to our picks. Wes will kick things off here and then we'll get to Kelly and myself. But if you are not a VSiN Pro subscriber, you can go over and become a pro right now. It is $199 for 14 months, so usually $240 for 12. We're doing the $199 for 14. And, of course, you get all of our picks that we put in from a golf standpoint over there. But, honestly, you're getting the picks on a daily basis from everybody out there in the industry. We're handicapping not just the major sports, but you're getting horse racing, you're getting golf, you're getting tennis, you're getting hockey, you're getting all the stuff like that. So be sure and go in and take a part of all of that. And honestly, we're getting into college football season here pretty soon, NFL season here pretty soon, and those betting guides are also included in that. And so that's something you want to take advantage of as well. I mean, those things get you ready. You don't know where these guys play, all the transfer portal and all the stuff like that. You have no idea. So take advantage of that. When we come back, let's get to Weston's place.
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15: Welcome back to Long Shots here on VSiN, the Sports Betting Network. Matt Brown, Wes Reynolds, Kelly Bidlin. give you our PGA Championship thoughts. We have now talked about what we think we are going to get over at TPC Craig Ranch and the stats that we threw into the model. And so let's get to what we actually picked. Wes, what did you end up on this week?
8: Yeah, and as always, placement markets and any matchups, that'll be up Wednesday at VSiN.com/picks. So these are outrights, and these are outrights that I don't usually do because I actually did go in the without Scottie Scheffler market this weekend. I usually don't like to do that because you are getting a substantial discount. But this is kind of a tournament where if you're not playing the top guys, you're going to pepper the board a little bit and hope to get somebody at least in the mid-range or perhaps even down the board. So these numbers that I give out are going to be different than what you might see on your app or wherever you bet if you're just betting like the straight up outright, like to win. So these are without Scottie Scheffler numbers. Starting with a guy that has some history here, Pearson Cootie, who is at 27-1 at DraftKings. Cootie's grandfather, Charles Cootie, by the way, the 71 Masters champion, won this event 62 years ago. So Cootie is a native. He's from nearby Plano, Texas, in that big Dallas-Fort Worth Metroplex area. He's cooled a little bit from the start this year where he's runner-up at the Farmers Insurance and was top 10 the next week at the Waste Management in Phoenix. Only Scheffler is better in this field for birdie or better percentage than Pearson Cootie. So it's a guy that makes a lot of birdies, top 10 in driving distance, top 10 in the bent grass putting, par 5 scoring. So Pearson Cootie, even though I don't really like the number, I thought he profiled okay here. Michael Brennan was a 40-ish to 1 in the without Scottie market. Remember, he won last fall at the Bank of Utah Championship in his PGA Tour debut. Has made 9 of 11 cuts. Hasn't really challenged for a win so far in 2026, but he's number 2 in stroke gained off the tee, number 3 in driving distance, one of the absolute young bombers out there. And these fairways are pretty gettable. So you still, even with all the renovations and the changes on the course, you still are going to take driver on a lot of these holes, and I think that poses very well for Michael Brennan. And then a guy that also has some Dallas roots, considering he lives here in Dallas, is a guy I hadn't bet in a while. And it's a name that we hadn't heard about because he didn't really have a very good season last year, and that's Tom Kim, who, you know, look, he was almost a top 10 player in the world at 1.3 years ago and was still kind of near the top 20 2 years ago, had an awful year last year, but he started to show more consistency. He's made 9 of 10 cuts. Best finish was T6 at Myrtle Beach, second on approach in that field. And I also think he comes into a good frame of mind because now we're getting into the buildup of the U.S. Open, right? So you got some of these staggered final qualifying sites. Well, Tom Kim was in the Monday qualifying site there at the Dallas Athletic Club and finished second. And so he gets a spot into the U.S. Open. So, you know, that puts you in a pretty good frame of mind, I think, coming in here. So I'm going to bank on Tom Kim continuing his good play. Jordan Smith, around 50-1 in the without market, 2-time DP World Tour winner, made 8 of 12 cuts this year, top 10 in this field on approach, tee to green, excellent ball striker. He's trying to get in that U.S. Open as well. I think he's in a later qualifying spot, but if you get into the top 60 by June 9, because you might have seen on Twitter, it's like, well, Adam Scott's in the U.S. Open or Ricky Fowler's in the U.S. Open because they were in that top 60 world ranking. Smith, by the way, is 71st right now, so he needs a couple good tournaments, and that could get it done. Stefan Jaeger, who you might have saw on the PGA Championship last week, he's about 50-1. Shared the lead after the first round in the PGA Championship, ended up 18th, 4th in the field for GIR, 9th for putting, 11th for ball striking. He's made the cut in all 4 appearances here. And then the last 3, Austin Eckroat, 62-1, runner-up here at the Byron Nelson in 2023. Good form coming in, 10th at the Valero, 6th in New Orleans, 19th at Myrtle Beach, 3rd in this field on approach. And then I went with another local guy who's based right here in Dallas. There's a lot of players, by the way, based in this Dallas-Fort Worth area, namely, of course, our favorite, Scottie Scheffler. Zhe-Cheng Do, otherwise known as Marty Do, who is based here in Dallas, 5th year in 2023. He was 54-hole leader, 4 times kind of in the top 20-ish range, top 5 in this field on approach. So he was a guy that I think he was as high in the market as like 88-1. He's probably 60-70 in the without Scheffler market. And then the last one I played, Johnny Vegas, 100-1 in the without market, 44th last week at the PGA. But talk about a story here. He was 2nd in tee to green. He was 2nd in greens in regulation. He was 4th in ball striking. So you can guess why he finished 44th in the field. He was dead last for strokes gained putting, 82nd out of the 82 players that made the cut. I think he's going to like these greens a little bit better, because one of the things about Aronimink, the story was the greens, I think in a lot of ways, because they were tricky. They had a lot of contours. They were those Donald Ross greens, so he had to putt very defensive and couldn't be as aggressive. And Johnny Vegas just was not good with the putter. But there were a lot of elite guys not good with the putter last week. Scotty Scheffler, Cameron Young. You can go on and on. 9th and 13th and a couple appearances here at TPC Craig Grant. So he's a guy, even at 42 years of age, and still bombing off the tee and just hit some rocket shots with the driver. So Johnny Vegas will close out the card for me.
15: Kelly Bidlin, what? Where did you end up this week?
16: I've bet on a whole two golfers. All of two golfers is what I've bet on. One in the outright market, one in placements. It's very exciting. Wes already stole one of the names. I really thought I found a diamond in the rough this week with Austin Eckroat, but Wes is all over it too, apparently. I don't know about you guys. I do want to start where we ended the last segment, Matt. I do think it's a good coming out of the PGA Championship. Like, I think if we learned any lessons from a betting standpoint last week, if there's any uncertainty this week, I'm very okay with not making some bets and letting this thing start. And if I need to get a feel for the course, so be it. I will jump in live. Wes did rattle off a bunch of names that I had considered too. Brennan, I got close on. Tom Kim, bookmark. I bookmarked that one for sure, Wes. Not a bet for me this week, but the approach numbers, getting back to a pretty consistent level with him, the good finish at Myrtle, that definitely jumped out to me. So something I will be keeping an eye on, old Tom Kim, here down the stretch. All right, who I played? Eckroat. I played outright Eckroat at 100-1, and then I played him in winner without market as well, and went top 10, top 20 on him as well. He hit on pretty much everything, Wes, but the approach numbers are great. He's gained on approach in 7 straight now. He's got the finish here that you like to see. The T2 a couple years ago, 14th and birdie or better in this field. Good in those longer proximity ranges like we were looking at. 10th and opportunities gained. So, yeah, I thought Eckroat bringing in a strong approach game. We've seen this guy win on tour before. He was someone that I wanted to jump on. So I really scattered some bets on Eckroat. And as you brought up, Matt, I don't think this will be not very heavy for me with placements. If I add anything else, it will probably be either outrights or the winner without market, like Wes is talking about. I think you need to be very aware of Scotty Scheffler this week, and probably very limited tournament matchups for me. So if I add any matchups, that will be tomorrow on VSiN.com. The only other golfer that I bet so far, I bet Koepka, top 10 and top 20. He's a little, a little off those guys like Spieth and Siwoo Kim. I was a little surprised he was as far back from those guys as he was. Brings in the great ball striking numbers. I just think in a field this week, him finishing like outside the top 20 with how he's playing pretty consistently right now, I don't know if I can really get there on that. He's 6th in the field off the tee, 2nd on approach, 8th birdie or better, 19th in distance. The putter hasn't been great. That's been well documented kind of every tournament that he's teed it up in.

0: Brooks Koepka, but he's definitely on pace or ahead of schedule for what I kind of expected out of him. I thought he was going to have to get a lot of PGA kind of play under his feet here before he was feeling comfortable again. So, yeah, Brooks top 10, top 20, and then, yeah, only other guy I've been on so far, Austin Eckroat, outright winner without top 10, top 20.
1: Yeah, it is super, super interesting, the card that I put together. We'll get to it here on the other side. I do share some thoughts here on Pearson Cootie, Wes. So I thought I was going to build my card a certain way. I ended up taking a pivot. I will say the first person I was going to put on the card was Pearson Cootie, a guy that we bet a lot at the beginning of the year.
0: Yep.
1: Like you said, really has gone on a pretty cold streak here. But
0: where are we at with the injury? I guess that's the question, right?
1: You know, there's that, and then there's, you know, and honestly – you know, getting into a field, yeah, Scotty's in it, but then, like, I think looking around and being like, well, if I can beat Scotty, or Scotty doesn't have, like, the greatest tournaments, like, I'm as live as anybody in this thing, might be a little bit better as well whenever you look around and see that it's not just this room full of killers. It's really, like, Scotty and everybody else, and so maybe he'd get back there, but I ended up going a different way with the card and just played a whole bunch of long shots because, honestly, deep down, I think Scotty wins this tournament. And he probably wins it by multiple strokes. And so I'm like, you know what? If Scotty happens to have an off day and decides to throw back a few brew pops over there in Dallas before this, then maybe I can hit a big ticket. We'll get to that when we come back.
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8: 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Julian Edlow from DraftKings, how about 80-1 in play? 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Dr. David Chow is back. Who's going to play week one in the NFL? 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
6: Welcome back to Long Shots, Matt, Kelly, and Wes. We've got Wes's picks. We've got Kelly's picks. Of course, anything we add will be over at VSiN.com/picks. So be sure and become a VSiN Pro subscriber to get in on all of that. So, as I said before we went to break, I was going to start my card with Cootie, so I do like that a lot. I think the skill set is definitely there. I don't know, maybe there was some fatigue involved in kind of the swoon there for him and all of that, but I do like him a ton. Instead, I decided to just put a card together of a bunch of bombs, and if Scotty happens to have an off week and one of these dudes can go and score, I basically sorted my model by... I basically sorted the model by birdie or better percentage, birdie or better gained, opportunities gained, and went in and just looked at guys from that standpoint. And if the model kind of liked them a little bit more with all the other categories that I put in there, then that's kind of where I went. This was not where I thought I would be starting the card, but if you go and you sort your model, guys, by birdie or better gained over the last 30 rounds, the top of it is going to be Blades Brown. Yeah. Is going to be the number one person in birdie or better gained over the last 30 rounds of everybody in this tournament, and that includes Scottie Scheffler, which is crazy. Scottie's second, of course, there in this deal. And so 80-1 on Blades Brown, and you kind of go in and you look, and I mean, T16 on the Corn Ferry, at the Myrtle Beach T9, an outright second, an outright third, over on the Corn Ferry, an outright third at the Puerto Rico, like knocking on the door. Do I think he can win this thing? Probably not, but at 80-1 with them being an elite birdie maker and a course that could still play as a birdie fest. Again, we think it will be on the easier scoring side. I went ahead and went with Blades Brown.
7: Little background really quickly, yeah, on Blades Brown. If our listeners have or viewers have not heard of him, U.S. amateur champion at age 16. By the way, Blades Brown is only 18 years of age right now, and this guy is something special. Like, he broke Bobby Jones's record as the youngest medalist at stroke play in U.S. amateur history. So this is a guy that you've seen get some exemptions. I should say medalist, not the amateur winner. He was the lowest in stroke play, and then they get in the tournament play. But huge pedigree. Like, this guy has all the potential to be a really big star in this game.
6: And I think Rick is a little off on the age there. We'll have to send him a.
8: I saw that. Yeah, I caught that yesterday.
6: Kelly, if you want to scroll, if you want to scroll there for the people that are watching, not 126 years old.
8: No,
6: I can't tell you, not 126 years old. About 100 years off there.
8: I don't even know if his family's been here for 126 years.
7: Yeah.
6: So, Blades Brown for me there. Wes, I share Jordan Smith with you. Jordan Smith,
8: man,
6: actually. Fourth overall in the model for me.
8: Yeah.
6: Literally only behind Scottie Scheffler, Brooks Koepka, and Keith Mitchell, probably three of the six kind of like pedigree guys in this field. And like, and he's fourth behind on the model behind them. You go in pretty much kind of green across the board for all the stuff that we put in, which I think is pretty interesting. And so that's a big 80-1 ticket on him as well. Now we get into the, okay, do I believe you can run hot type tickets? Now we're going to get out to 86-1. Guy that we bet maybe 3 years ago a ton, maybe 2 years ago a handful of times. I don't know if we've bet him at all last year or so, but I've got Eric Cole on the card.
8: I knew you were going to say it. I wanted to try to guess.
6: Like, just a, again, like, horrific off the tee. Yeah. Like, it is the most, the grossest off the tee profile you'll ever see on a golfer, but like can have spike weeks everywhere else. And so like, can he just tee it up with a putter and then just like whatever. Look at this. Look at this off the tee profile.
9: It's incredible.
6: It is unbelievable. If he was not the worst player off the tee, like look at these. These are T6s, T14s, like he would be in the top five of like every tournament if he could just not spray the ball everywhere. But, you know, let's see if he can maybe run pure off the tee for one tournament, because everything else seems to be there. He's kind of figured the stuff out, but he just cannot do anything off the tee at all. But balling really well everywhere else, and elite birdie maker. So 86-1 on him. The next guy gets out to 135-1, and here's a vibe play. You don't get these vibe gut plays from me very often, but guys, you probably scrolled and never even saw Tony Finau's playing this event, by the way, and he is 135-1. We were betting Tony Finau at 35-1 a couple of years ago, and here he is at 135-1. I understand he's been horrific. Is he just all of a sudden a bad golfer? Maybe so. Maybe he is just all of a sudden a bad golfer. But, man, if you're going to get on an easy course, that would be a great time to find it when you only have one guy to beat in Scottie Scheffler. So 135-1, nothing more than a vibe gut play here. So don't, like, this is not a numbers play as Kelly pulls up the horrific profile you see right there on
7: Tony Finau, by the way, has missed the last two majors. He was not in the PGA field last week, which is like, how do you not get into the PGA championship? Like, you know, you just got to be a guy on tour that at least posts some kind of results to get in, and he wasn't in. So that might be some motivation, too. There could be something to that where it's like, you know what? I'm Tony Finau. Like, I was a top 10 player in the world at one point. I got to get my head on straight and try to get into the U.S. Open here. So no time like this week.
8: Yeah, Matt, I looked at him real quick and then moved on after I pulled these up. But, yeah, it's a – hey – three top 20 finishes for Tony Finau this season. I think I would have been surprised if you had just told me that.
6: Yeah, I mean, listen, maybe he's just a bad golfer now. And if he is, he is. Mm-hmm. But, like, this would be the time to get it right. Easy course with only one other premier golfer in the field. I mean, like, you know, I mean, that's this would be the time to get it right. Two more bombs, Carl Phillips and Trace Crowe. These are guys that both are just elite birdie makers. And with that, like I said, I – kind of went in and just compared the rest of the profile with these elite birdie makers. Could they run hot doing, you know, could they run hot for 4 days and find Scottie Scheffler maybe just slightly off of his game or whatever it might be? This is 180 and 225-1. It is very, very, very unlikely for them to win this thing. I will remind you, as always, when you are putting tickets in on guys that are this long, always chop up your bet into four different bets, because if they can even sniff the top five heading into Sunday, you will be able to make money on a cash out, and then you can just let 75% of the money run or let 75% of the money ride. There's a reason they're 225 and 180 and 135 and 80 and 86 and all that. It's because they're not very likely to win. And so even if they're doing well heading into Sunday, they might fall apart. And so, like, make sure that you can cash in and make some money off of those guys. But Blaise Brown, Jordan Smith, Eric Cole, Tony Finau, Carl Phillips, and Trace Crowe. Just a six-pack of bombs for me this week, Kelly Bidlin.
8: Yeah, they sure are. I think you guys have talked me over to betting Jordan Smith. He was kind of on my short list of who was just being left off. And if you guys are both on him, I think I'll join you. I think he'll be.
7: It's really long off the tee, too, and is really good on approach. But like with everything, the putter kind of up and down. But he's been a proven player. Like, I bet him a lot on the DP World Tour over the years, and he was always kind of lurking there in that top five, top ten, if he didn't win. Like, it seemed like he was on the leaderboard, like, every single week when he played over there regularly. Yeah.
8: We were betting him. We bet him for a couple tournaments when he first came over early in the season. I think, you know, speaking of that, the other names that were kind of just leave-offs for me, Eric Cole did check that box, Batman. I went down that rabbit hole, too, where I was like, holy, yeah, like, the putter seems to be back. Like, the good Eric Cole game seems to be back, but I just don't know what to do with this off the tee mess. And then, like, I think you guys both grabbed two of these guys. I think if you want to go bet on any of, like, the real, like, sharp young talents out there, whether that's a Blaise Brown or Michael Torbjornsson or a Michael Brennan this week or a Johnny Kiefer like that. I think that's fine. This is basically a Korn Ferry Tour event, right? Like these, this is a spot where these guys could actually shine through. So like actually Torbjornsson was kind of the name that I had written down of maybe betting, but it was kind of along the same lines. And then the only other name, cause I've sure bet him a lot. And I think you guys have a couple times too. I was a little surprised I didn't get there on him this week, but he's lost, I think, approach now in a couple events in a row. Rio Bisaccione. He's in this field and you can get a pretty good decent number on him actually compared to some of these other guys. He was one that I'm a little shocked that I didn't get there on because we did like him a whole lot earlier in the season, but I think I'm going to leave him off.
6: Yeah, Wes, I think for me it just came down to like I can't bet everybody, so I already had six bets and I'm just kind of like, I got six bets in. It is what it is. But yeah, I mean, he modeled fairly well for me. I DFS play probably if you're out there.
7: Yeah, there were a couple mid-range guys that I left off. Mac Meissner did pop a little bit for me.
8: Yeah.
7: Adrien Dumont-Deschassart, the man from Belgium, who, by the way, qualified for the U.S. Open there in Dallas on Monday. So he was a guy that was kind of there for me, but there's a lot of guys you could just throw a blanket over. It's like, okay, yeah. Pick one and hope you
6: Agreed.
7: Get lucky with it.
6: Agreed. Guys, if you are not already a... if you are not already subscribed to the YouTube page, head on over there. If you are getting this in the audio form and not on VSiN, go ahead, hit that subscribe button. Do appreciate all of the support from each of you out there. And good luck on all of your Byron Nelson picks.
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21: 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Femi Bebfay alongside Will Hill here hanging out with you guys as we break down the NBA and Stanley Cup playoffs. And Will, we have a really, really fun, entertaining series going on between the Cleveland Cavaliers and the New York Knicks. And usually I wouldn't say that after just one game, but the game that we saw Tuesday night, it warrants it. After you see a team have an epic collapse and an epic comeback, little column A, little column B, but that's how things tend to go in the world of sports, as the Knicks erase a 22-point deficit with 7.5 minutes to play in the fourth quarter. They force overtime. They end up winning. And not only did they win, they also covered, which is still remarkable, 48 hours later. But now to spin it forward to Game 2 Thursday night, Knicks laying 6.5, total at 216. Do you see this as a, hey, the Knicks are going to kind of continue this momentum and maybe the Cavaliers turn one loss into two, or is this a nice buy-low spot on a Cleveland team that I don't think too many people, even Cavs fans, have positive feelings about right now?
22: I think the Knicks are going to win, and I think that there's a hangover, a carryover effect. That's my just natural brain as a sports fan, as a bettor. But I have to admit, we're sitting here a week ago. The Cavs were on the flip side of this. The Pistons were up 9, under 3 minutes to go, and had the ball with 2:45 to go with the ball, 9-point lead. Blew that game, and you're thinking, all right, the Pistons are never going to get off the mat. They're never going to recover. They went into Cleveland Friday night, and they blew them away. So sometimes, you know, we convey our thoughts onto these athletes like, oh, man, I would be so bummed out. So they're going to be bummed out. These guys make millions of dollars. They've got very good lives. You know what? They roll out the balls and they play. So I think that stuff, and I've learned the hard way, I think that stuff can be a little bit overblown. I think if they lose in game two, which I do think they're going to lose, I don't know that it's going to be because of that. I would actually, if I had to take it or lay it, I would take the 6.5 just because – we're all going to focus on the collapse, and rightfully so. That's all that matters. The Knicks won the game. There was a lot of good stuff in that game. The double big lineup for the Cavs. This was not just, you know, the win buffet for the Knicks at the rim like it was in the first series against the Hawks or against Embiid, who was a statue. There's some real resistance at the rim. Harden and Mitchell, they've got guys that can expose Brunson, you know, defensively. I think this is a Knicks win, but I think it's a close Knicks win here. So I'll take the Cavs plus the points. I don't think there's a lot that separates these teams. What's kind of your thought process here?
21: Yeah, you know, it's interesting here because, like, I think you bring up really good points about the double big lineup there, which is so funny that we say double big lineup. The NBA that we all grew up with, there was a center and a power forward. It was just called your starting lineup. But in today's small ball era, like, you know, you're not used to seeing two bigs on the court like you do with the Cleveland Cavaliers. But I think they do have definite advantages in this series. And to me, I'm going to kind of go with how I played game one. Like, game one, I bet the Cavaliers on the money line. I think that this is a Cavs money line bet or pass. I don't see Cleveland losing this close. Like, I think if Cleveland is competitive in this game, I think Cleveland has a really good chance just to win this game. So when you factor in the price and you factor in what you saw through the first 3.5 quarters of this game, because it's easy to forget and just kind of think about what we saw in the back half of the fourth quarter and then in the overtime period. But if you remember what we saw in the first 3.5 quarters, that was a Cleveland team that gave New York a lot of trouble there. Sure. And I always feel, And I know the players and teams will always say, like, hey, like, yeah, we're going to make some adjustments even though we won or whatever. It's so much easier to learn from a loss than it is a win. And the Knicks kind of got out of their ski mask victory. I'm not so sure how much adjusting the Knicks are going to do. I do think Cleveland will adjust in terms of, all right, like maybe let's not double Brunson as much, at least with Harden. Let's maybe play Max Strus a little bit more as opposed to Sam Merrill being out there on the court. So I think you're going to see a Cavaliers team that at least licks their wounds and comes back off the mat. I agree with you. Usually when you think you get the Cavs pinned down, they do the opposite. So like this to me feels like we might be in for a longer series than I thought originally heading into this one. I think Cleveland wins Thursday night and evens up this thing at 1-1. And I think we're going to Northeast Ohio with people saying, whoa, are the Knicks in trouble? Do the Knicks need to win game three? Otherwise, this could get a little bit hairy. So I think sometimes in these playoffs, we get a little bit too caught up in one game, especially game one. That's the one game that everyone always overreacts because, like, you get, like, there's so much build up and you think about the series. You think about how is this matchup? How is this going to go? And then you see a result and you're like, well, I guess it just has to be that way. Not necessarily. So to me, I think Cleveland wins game two. I still believe New York will win the series, but the Knicks are going to get pushed. This is not just going to be we're coasting to the finals and we'll just be there as OKC and San Antonio beat their brains out and we'll get to face the winner. I think the Knicks will also get pushed in this series, but I think they'll come out victorious. I just like Cleveland in game two.
1: We overreact to game one because it's 100% of the sample. That's all we have to go on. That's it. That's how the rest of the series is going to be. And I could think of so many series where game one is completely detached from the rest of the series. I remember there was a Rocket Spurs series, I think it was 2017, where the Rockets went into San Antonio with James Harden and buried them. And it was like, oh man, the Spurs are old, they're done, this is over. And that was the famous one where I think that's where a lot of this Harden stuff started.
21: Yep.
1: If you remember, the Spurs won it in six. They won game six in Houston with no Kawhi, and they drilled them with no Kawhi. And the Spurs ended up winning the series, like I said, in six games and winning four out of the next five. So sometimes game one is not always reflective. How about this? Knicks in six plus 500. Cavs put up a fight. Cavs maybe win the two games in Cleveland. But ultimately, we go back to Cleveland. It's 3-2 Knicks. It was competitive. Cavs weren't embarrassed. These teams are close. But the Knicks win. It doesn't go the distance, but the Knicks win in six plus 500. Is that something you might be interested in?
21: Oh, I'm interested. I love that bet. Knicks in six, especially after a 106. That's why you're getting the plus 500, because everyone's like, oh, the Knicks are just going to win this in five. No, I love Knicks in six. Think about that. There are I think DraftKings will let you bet this as well. The order of operation is what they should call this one.
1: That's a fun one.
21: I think Cavs win game two. I like Knicks game three. I like Knicks game four. I like Cleveland game five, Knicks game six to close it out.
1: So you got the road teams going 5-0.
21: I got the road teams. I'm a sicko with this because this Cleveland team, how many times are when we think that they're going to do something, they do the opposite. And I think everyone going into this game two Thursday night believes, oh, Cleveland's going to go into the tank. Just like I pronounced Detroit dead in the last series. We were doing the show last Wednesday, and I was talking about, like, oh, man, like, how does Detroit ever come back from this? And then Cleveland shows up and lays a clunker out there in game six before, and then everyone going into game seven, well, how will Cleveland, and then, you know, and then Cleveland wins. Like, this Cavs team, when you think you got them pinned down, you don't. So, to me, I think we get the road teams having the success in this series, and ultimately, that is how this thing is going to play out. So, give me Knicks and six at plus 500. But if you can find the order of operation one as well, I think that's an interesting way to play it if you want an even bigger price than the 5-1.
1: If you're going to take all road teams for the next five games, I mean, that is, first off, that is sicko behavior. But that is that is going to be a very juicy payout because you're, it's the kind of anti-correlation. It's one thing when home court holds up, but when you're going to just sell the home court, so to speak, man, you're going to get quite a fair buck. I'll have to look up what that price is.
21: Real quick there on the series, I do want to talk a little bit of hockey as well. The total games over 5.5 is minus 125. Doesn't that just feel like a winner? Like, I understand that Cleveland has to play their part as well, but like I would be surprised if this ends in five with either, like, whether it's Knicks in five or Cavs in five. I would actually be a little bit surprised based off what we saw in the first 3.5 quarters.
1: I would agree. I would just be worried that home court means more than we're giving it credit for. And the Knicks do win game two. They get their split 3-4. Then you're sitting there in game five where the Knicks are a 6 or 7 point favorite with a chance to close it out. Then all of a sudden
22: you don't like your over 5.5.
21: You're sweating. Yeah, you're sweating at that point. You're not liking where you're sitting there. But that's the NBA playoffs. We have the Eastern Conference Finals, Game 2, coming up on Thursday night. We also have the Eastern Conference Final, Game 1, on the ice in the Stanley Cup playoffs as the Montreal Canadiens taking on the Carolina Hurricanes. Carolina minus 275 on the series price, Montreal plus 225. How do you see Game 1 playing out? I know these Carolina games have just been dead nut unders. They just grind you down. Freddie Anderson, their goalie, has been phenomenal. I'm not so sure, though, if that's how this is going to play out there, where it's just like Carolina coasting and grinding teams into dust here. I think Montreal might be able to put up a good fight there, maybe as early as Game 1. I'm still going back and forth on how I want to play this one, but from a series price standpoint, I am hoping that Montreal can win Game 1 to where I can get a better price on Carolina, because I think Carolina is going to win this series. I'm just not sure what the order of operations is going to be, so I'm hoping for a better price than having to lay minus 275 pre-flop.
22: Montreal in 7 plus 800. Is that something you might be interested in?
21: Ooh, I don't think it goes 7. I think Carolina's better. And I've been the person, like, I called them the NHL's version of the Baltimore Ravens. They look good on a sheet of paper. The analytics, the acronyms, they all love the Carolina Hurricanes.
22: Draft gets an A. Draft gets an A plus every year.
21: Yep, A plus draft. You know, the process was great. Look at how good this team is. I don't know what the net rating equivalent is in hockey on Money Puck and all their analytics websites, but they're the kings of that stuff. Usually they bow out this time. I think this year might be different. I think this is their year. I think they're going to the Stanley Cup Finals. So maybe Carolina in 6 would be something I would look to bet, because I think Montreal's a really tough team. They're really good on the road as well. But I'm hoping that Montreal can at least win Game 1 so I can get Carolina at a much cheaper price.
22: All right. Should be fun. We're getting to that point of the year where you could sense the summer. It's just like one NBA game a night, one NHL game a night.
21: Oh, yeah.
22: That fast and furious pace of the first round, where you get 3-4 games a night in every sport, it seemed like we're certainly past that.
21: Oh yeah, I mean, this is what it is, man. We're gonna, before you know it, we'll be counting down the days of NFL training camp. Not just yet, though. We're gonna pump the brakes on that. We still got a lot of basketball and a lot of hockey to go, but I'm just saying, it'll be here before you think. So those are our thoughts on the Eastern Conference Final in the hockey and the Eastern Conference Finals in the NBA. We'll be back with more VSiN Primetime, though, when we come back.
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6: 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Now, the question leading up to this year was, as it is every year with Derek Stevens, what's the guarantee? We heard Stormy ask it. We heard Tim Murray ask it. We heard Mitch Moss ask it. We saw Matt Youmans ask. Great commercials, by the way. I thought Jeffrey Benson's acting is getting better every year with Mike Palm. Well, Derek went on with Follow the Money with Mitch and Paul and discussed the new guarantee, people. So if you haven't heard, let's hear it straight from the horse's mouth.
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14: 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Oh, now, there's the breaking news. 20 in regular Circus Survivor. You're going to put a guarantee in Grandissimo.
10: We are. Last year was tough. This was a tough one to figure out. We had a little discussion about that. Last year we guaranteed $1.5 million and blew away all of our expectations with $6.9 million. But how do you come back with that? Like, we weren't really sure. Like, did people try it and say, oh, it's too much and we're out? Or is it going to keep growing? So we didn't really know where to go. So we used that as like our fill-in number. We did $20 million for Circus Survivor, $6 million for Circa Millions. We'll get there one of these years. And then Circa Grandissimo, we filled it out to make it 30 because we thought that was a pretty good marketing number.
6: By the way, again, the acting is just better and better and better every year with those commercials. Absolutely love it. I love this contest. It's hard to get away from this contest. And when I started with the network back in 2021, you know, I was kind of watching and just like, wow, this is fascinating. Then to be a part of it with you last year, not only was it fun for us personally to be in, but it was great content for our show. We'll do that again this year. And again, we got off to a terrible start last year. But Jensen, if you stayed with us, we gave you, what, 6 winning weeks in a row? Is that the official tally after that terrible start for us in Millions last year?
30: Yeah, we first of all, again, Circa Million back to a $6 million guarantee there as part of the 30. So right back to it. And many people believe, Dave, that is the professionally speaking, that is the hallowed ground right there. That tells
6: yes.
30: you who is the elite, best of the best as far as football handicapping week in and week out. We really put ourselves behind the eight ball to start. We were 1-9 That includes an 0-5 in week two to start last year's contest. From week three all the way through week eight, we had a winning number between 3-2 and 4-1. No 5-0 for us last year, but only one 0-5. So only one gutter ball that we had through week 18. So to me, when you look at where our momentum was, quarter one, and that's also the great part. Remember that, people, when you're in millions, not only is it the year-long prize, but it's the quarterly prizes too, not only for the best record in that quarter, but also if you don't get, that's part of the strategy. And that's what we debated after the first 2 weeks, Dave. Do we go for you know, the booby prize, which is the worst ATS mark there in a quarter, or do we kind of forge ahead and say, all right, you can't win it in the first 2 weeks, but you can certainly lose it. So a nice bounce back for us in quarter two. We were 15-10. Quarter three was our best, 12-6-2. And as we like to say here, we are, there are no kings here in the United States, but we are the kings of the international series. A perfect 4-0 on those games that we selected. And actually, Dave, Thursday Night Football was very kind to us. We were 6-3 in those marks. Now, Sunday Night Football, when we're getting ready for shows on Monday, we were 2-4. Maybe already, you know, kind of not thinking ahead. We were 4-5 on Monday Night Football. So I think we understand now where we might segue into year two together for our By the Books entry. We'll probably look a bit more at that international front, and we've got a lot of games to choose from. But Thursday Night Football, we've been really good. And for a lot of people who tail our Bet the Builds from football season now into golf season, we'll obviously have Bet the Build coming back for those showdown slates and also for the weekend main slate. I like where our process was. If you had to make one tweak already from now that we've had an offseason to go through, what would be a tweak not only for us, but maybe something you'd offer people who are looking to jump in for the first time in any of these contests?
6: I mean, I have some things that I just don't like to break in my gambling tenets when it comes to the NFL. And I don't feel like we broke them very often. I actually like our process that we went through. I don't know that I want to tweak that. And for people that don't know our process, we do it right here on the show. And so it's almost like a blind taste test, if you will, that we're going to give Joe Friesa, our esteemed producer, our picks, ATS, our top 10 picks for the week separately. And then we reveal them on the program. And again, we got you to two winning quarters here for almost 2 months of wins that we didn't have a losing week. That's a pretty good process. So I don't know that I want to change that. Yes, maybe we have to look at Sunday Night Football, Monday Night Football a little bit differently. Those were our weak spots that we had, but we were very strong on Thursday night. And again, as you mentioned, no kings, hashtag. But, you know, we were the kings of the international games. And not if, but when we win Circa Millions this year, I welcome the protest. Because I will put a crown on my head, and I will put a crown on your head, Jensen, and we will be the kings of Circa Millions this year. And you can protest all you want in the streets, people, but we're going to be $6 million to the good this year. And they're going to say, you believe your name's going to be up there on that plaque? Yes, sir. That's pretty confident considering the company you're in. Yes, sir. I like that in a pilot or a handicapper in this case. Jensen, we got to have the confidence to go out there and battle the big boys. And you're right. Millions does have that gravitas that comes with it. Not to say that Survivor is lucky, but you got to have some breaks along the way in Circa Survivor. There is no doubt about that. Imagine last night, let's just say the Knicks game, for instance, put that in football parlance, and you've got a team that's, what would the equivalent of that be, Jensen? Would it be you're up 27-0 is to start the fourth quarter, and you give up four touchdowns and lose? I mean, you're going to have some heartbreaking losses. You go back to the Arizona game last year where somehow they figured out a way to lose at home and fumbling a ball out of the, I mean, you saw some of the most ridiculous things happen. And you do need to get a break or two along the way to win that $20 million guaranteed in Survivor.
30: That would be the equivalent, at least in week one, from where the spreads are. That would be like the L.A. Chargers going up by 24 and then having the Arizona Cardinals on the road in SoFi come back and not only, you know, win it, but win it outright, covering all numbers there. So, yeah, it's going to be great. Dave, we always say this for people. Please, if you're in Survivor, do know your rules. The Circa Survivor contest is a certain rule, knowing you have Thanksgiving week, you have Christmas week, and again, the Thanksgiving week schedule is an absolute gauntlet because you have Thanksgiving Eve, Thanksgiving Day, and then Black Friday. Dave, that's 10 teams that you should at least try and map out having available, but also remember, you have teams like the Eagles that are going to appear not only in Thanksgiving week, but also in Christmas week. And so you're going to have to pick your poison about, do I want them here? Do I want them there? And it's not like it's a foregone conclusion with the matchups that you have. At least right. As we sit here today, that is real tough. And then week one, right? Week one is always one of the scariest weeks because what you think you know, you don't know. And what looks to be a sure thing is never that. So I think that's going to be interesting as we move forward, not only week one, overreaction week in week two, but make sure you understand that mapping it out and whatever survivor pool you're in, whatever size, make sure you know your rules. If you have to start picking two teams, Dave, there are pools that do that in week 15. So map it out. It's a great exercise, and it also gives you an idea of some of those scheduling spots that you really prefer.
6: That you and I, we don't want to make a reverse guarantee with Derek, but we have guaranteed that when we win millions this year, that we will enter Grandissimo next year. That's the guarantee we give back to Derek, right?
30: I think we talk to the maestro tomorrow and see what kind of gentleman's deal we can make for sure.
6: Yeah, it's only $100,000, people, to enter Grandissimo. That's all it is. So, yeah, you got that type of cashish. What a contest. Again, it's the greatest legal sports book betting contest that you can have in the NFL. I don't think there's any match out there. It is second to none. It is By the Books on VSiN, the sports betting network.
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12: My name is Erica, and my son, Kaysen, is a patient at Shriners Children's. My oldest called me and said, Kaysen got burnt. I said, how bad is it? He wouldn't answer me. Before we could see Kaysen, the trauma doctor came in and said, he needs to go to Shriners.
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18: And Vegas Golden Knights going head-to-head tonight in Game 1 of the Western Conference Finals. The Stanley Cup playoffs roll on. Avs minus 175 home favorites at Ball Arena tonight. Total sitting 6.5. If you do think the Golden Knights can get an upset win on the road to start this thing out, plus 145 the price. And obviously we saw that in the Western Conference on the NBA side of things with San Antonio getting it done as a dog in Game 1. But in addition to the game and all of the talk that has been surrounding this series, JVT, there's also been a lot going on off the ice. And no, I'm not just talking about injuries, but with Vegas in general and their former head coach in Bruce Cassidy. And obviously John Tortorella takes over the team with about, 8 games to go in the regular season. They've been awesome. They seem to have refound their confidence, winning games, make it all the way now to the Western Conference Final. And yet they have not given their former head coach, Bruce Cassidy, who they relieved of duties, any opportunity to interview with other teams to this point. After each series, General Manager Kelly McCrimmon gets on the podium and addresses the media for various things. We saw yesterday him address not only the commentary and the issues that there were about Vegas breaking some of the media policies with the NHL. Mm-hmm. He discussed that as well as, to an extent, as well as the latest on the Bruce Cassidy situation. But let's hear Kelly McCrimmon on the podium.
19: We missed a great opportunity that night to connect with our fans and share with them a victory, a playoff series. I've always felt in a playoff series, when you win a series, you galvanize the bond with your fan base. We missed that opportunity by not having John available to do postgame. That's on John for failing to do that. That's on me as a general manager of the hockey club. That's not at the feet of our comms people, who made other arrangements with each of you to accommodate tight quarters in and around our dressing room postgame. We have no explanation other than to say we were wrong and to assure you that it will not happen again.
18: So,
20: and we'll take no further questions.
18: Yeah, we did cut out that part. I will take no further questions after that, which was, I think, good that they took ownership of it. If you missed it as well, the league did come out and say afterwards that the original assessment that they're going to have, $100,000 fine to John Tortorella, as well as the second round pick, will stand right now. Gary Bettman, who's the commissioner of the league, does have the opportunity. If he wants to change it down the line, he can. But as of now, that's where that sits.
20: You know, speaking of taking accountability, I feel like Kenny Atkinson probably should have taken some more accountability
18: last
20: night.
18: That is a great segue. And we are very fortunate to have Christian Winfield now, who is fresh off of Knicks practice. Join us here on the Progressive Guest Line, New York Knicks beat reporter for the New York Daily News.
20: Chris, I'm going to break in. Chris, what is there to practice after yesterday? I mean, what is this Knicks team going to do?
21: You can start by practicing not being down 22 with just a handful of minutes left in the fourth quarter. Listen, the Knicks pulled off one of the massive comebacks that we've seen in NBA playoff history, but they also dug themselves a hole that they don't want to find themselves in moving forward. So, you know, they'll take the historic comeback. They'll take the 15 points in the fourth quarter from Jalen Brunson. They'll take the two huge threes from Mikal Bridges, a huge shot from Landry Shamet. But there's a lot to clean up so they can avoid this disaster moving forward.
20: Can we get into some of the details of that? Because, you know, I was telling Stormy here earlier in the show, like, one of the guys that's pretty really happy and wiping some sweat off his brow is Mike Brown. They had a weird defensive game plan last night, leaving a lot of these shooters wide open, which was part of the reason why they got into that hole. Did you talk to Mike Brown about that? What did you think of their game plan? And will we see that again from New York?
21: Well, we saw a few different things playing out on both ends of the floor. Number one, the Knicks had to adjust to the way that the Cavs were going to defend them. The Cavs decided to leave Josh Hart wide open for most of the game, and also running the offense through Karl Anthony Towns wasn't as fruitful last night as it was against the Hawks and against the 76ers, right? So they had to kind of change offenses. We saw them change offenses once in the regular season, saw them change offenses again in the first round against the Hawks. We kind of saw them go back to, hey, get the ball to Jalen Brunson and get out of the way there in the fourth quarter last night. But, you know, I think a lot of this, the Knicks knew that this was kind of going to be a feeling out process. Obviously, Cleveland going to two different seven-game series and then, you know, coming through to try to steal game one. The Cavs thought that they were going to have that one in the bag, and they blew it, right? So the Knicks know they've got to figure some things out. But at the same time, you talk to a guy like Josh Hart, he's saying, yo, like, listen, they're probably going to go with the same game plan from game one again, the Cavs that he's talking about, because it was successful for them up until they blew it down the stretch. So the Knicks are going to have to just try to be better across the board in game two, because they feel like the Cavs are going to try to just do the same thing they did in game one.
0: Christian Winfield of the New York Daily News joining us here on the Progressive Guest Line. For this next one, I want to set it up by just saying, I know both things can be true, but I'm curious from your vantage point, seeing things unfold live, did it feel more like it was a Cavs collapse, or were the Knicks just really digging deep to be able to come back and figure things out methodically, how they wanted to approach Cleveland? Like, how did you see it in the moment?
21: No, that was a textbook James Harden collapse choke job. I'm sorry, there's no other way to put it. We've seen it happen in the past with James Harden, and then we saw it again yesterday. Listen, there's no reason when you're up 22 to start playing defense on the offensive side of the ball. And then on top of that, Donovan Mitchell, who has 29 points entering the fourth quarter, ends the game with 29 points. So it's just a complete collapse by the Cavs stars, who you put together to try to win you a title, or at least get you past where you are right now. But at the same time, this is kind of what you expect almost, because, listen, Donovan Mitchell hasn't been on this stage before. James Harden hasn't been on this stage since 2018, and the deeper he's gotten into the playoffs, we've seen him have collapse jobs in the past. You think about how many threes the Rockets missed in a row when they blew that game in the playoffs several years ago. This was, you know, we've become accustomed to seeing the Knicks come back from down. Their resilience has kind of been one of the main storylines of their success this season, even last season. But I think also when you look at it from a Cavs standpoint, you're up 22 with just a handful of minutes left in the fourth quarter, and you can't generate any offense after you've been generating quality offense all game long. That's more on the Cavs just falling apart down the stretch. And you got to take your cap off to the Knicks for being able to complete the comeback. But they had a whole lot of help, I'll tell you that much.
20: Yeah, if you're cutting up the pie, how much are you giving to Kenny Atkinson after last night? And what'd you make of his decision to leave Harden out there, allowing those switches and then sitting on the timeouts? How much are you putting this on Atkinson's shoulders?
21: A lot of it, just because, you know, in press row we're sitting there, like, he's really not going to call a timeout after all these buckets in a row. And, you know, I don't know if he was trying to Phil Jackson his way through it, let his guys just figure it out on the fly. That ain't work. That did not work for them yesterday, and he's got to reevaluate the strategy moving forward from that standpoint. That being said, what they did early on worked. The Cavs were able to build a 22-point lead, right? They were able to take the energy out of the building. The Garden sounded like a morgue for a long time, right, up until that fourth quarter. So I think the Cavs found some good things that they can do, but they got to find a way, because really tough blow for them to have that lead and then watch it disappear in the moment's notice.
20: One of the big things storyline-wise going into the game last night was the Brunson stopper, Dean Wade. What'd you make of how he matched up with Brunson in that game? And do you expect to see more of that matchup there for Cleveland as they try to find some way to stop Brunson?
21: I think they're going to try, but at the end of the day, you know, Mike Brown didn't make any secret of it. They're going to attack James Harden. They're probably going to try to attack Donovan Mitchell. And listen, we watched it happen with C.J. McCollum in the first round when the Hawks were just picking on Jalen Brunson. Well, this is what it looks like to give somebody a taste of their own medicine. Look, you can't hide your bad defenders at this level. They're going to find a way to isolate them, and we saw that yesterday.
0: I did want to follow up as far as injuries go. I guess Mike Brown is happy that it's only him, it seems like. Is the calf okay?
21: I'm sorry, can you say that again?
0: Mike Brown, didn't he say he suffered a calf injury at the end of the game?
21: Oh, yes. He took a little fall at the end of the game.
5: He's okay. He said if he wasn't wearing a specific set of like flip flops or slippers that he had on, it might have been an Achilles. But he's all right. I asked him. He said he's good to go for game two.
20: All right. So I'll just ask you, spinning this forward to game two, which is, what are your expectations? Like, do you think a professional team like the Cavs can flush that and find some of these successes they had in game one and make this competitive? Or do you think this is a backbreaker for them heading back to the Garden?
5: I'm not sure what version of the Cavaliers we're going to see after you consider just such an emotional loss that they had in game one. So,

0: Christian, thank you so much for joining us today. Appreciate it. I know it's a busy day.
1: Yes, thank you so much for having me. Anytime.
0: Christian Winfield doing great work over there with the New York Daily News. Make sure you check out all of the work there. And New York sitting 6.5-point favorites there in game two against the Cavs, total 215.5. We have to step aside here on Money Moves. But when we come back, I think I see him back there. See him roaming around. Mitch Moss in the flesh going to join us coming up in studio next ahead of Follow the Money. We will find out officially what the wager will be between he and JVT on this Cavs-Knicks series, as JVT says repeatedly, sticking to your guns.
2: Always. Why would I not?
0: Okay. All right. Not sticking to the James Harden Eastern Conference Final MVP, though, maybe?
2: Got like plenty of games, of course.
0: All right. Plenty of time left on that note. We will be right back here as we
2: wrap
0: up.
2: Not some coward like the rest of you folks that just changed their opinion with the win.
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12: 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I get out of class, I grab my gear, and get to the game because I can't wait. And my dad, he does the same thing. He's an official here in Oklahoma. He makes the tough calls, stays cool under pressure, and knows ball like nobody else. I want to be just like him. You can too. Sign up at highschoolofficials.com.

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1: We continue VSiN by the Books. Dave Ross, Jensen Lewis, going to have Adam Burke and Wes Reynolds join us before this show is done. Of course, have our best bets as well, and what goes up must come down. We'll stock up, stock down. We'll play a little bit later on. I might have to rethink my choices after what I saw late last night, Jensen. But again, great conversation with JVT in the last segment. Wherever you get your podcast, please like and subscribe to the VSiN by the Books pod. You can listen to that on your time. And look, he's more optimistic, JVT is, than I am, Jensen. When I look at the totality of the series, the way it ended last night with Cleveland. Mm-hmm. Look, I was one of the few that did like Cleveland's chances after getting mollywopped in their four in Game 6 against Detroit. I played them in Game 7, and it was never a sweat. I don't know that I'm willing to go back to Cleveland now. As we talk about, you know, hedgeable spots, and I do have a 20-1 ticket here still in the Cavaliers, I'm kind of writing that off mentally because I needed Game 1 to be finished. And to close that out in any way, it didn't matter if it was by 22 or by 1. And when they don't, Jensen, I do rethink my position now on that, and I do not have the same feeling that I had after Detroit. And if Donovan Mitchell is not 100%, I don't know how this team gets off the deck. So I'm pleased to hear that from Jonathan as somebody holding that Cavalier ticket, but I am not as rosy or optimistic about it after the way things closed out last night.
2: The ultimate caveat is the health of Donovan Mitchell. That we need to know that before any potential wagers are made tomorrow and moving forward. Let me take you through it as an athlete who's been through those kind of cataclysmic results, both positively and negative. I've been there where we've made the ultimate comeback and won it in walk-off fashion, and there is some carryover to that. Here's what I would posture.
1: Okay.
2: For three quarters, and maybe for three and a half quarters, Dave, the better team with the Cavaliers. With a shooting night that was very subpar for what they have put together for most of the postseason. So if I'm playing the devil's advocate here, you can't throw away all the good that you did in the first three and a half quarters. The result does not, you know, indicate how good you were for most of it. Now, you got to be good for all four quarters. And unfortunately, for the last half and then the extra time, they were awful. So if I were to say that, okay, right now, if you make me blindly bet where we are with the Cavaliers and you can guarantee me that Donovan Mitchell is not seriously injured or is not jeopardized with his ability to contribute, then I would absolutely jump back on the 6.5 for the Cavaliers. But I need to know a couple certainties. Number one, I need to know that there is not a serious issue with Donovan Mitchell because that changes the whole complexion. You know, it's the old blood in the water theory, right? You can sense it.
1: Yeah.
2: You know, it's a wounded animal. You put it down. You do not allow it to get up off the deck.
1: Here's what I'd say. I'm literally in the third quarter of that game, and I'm watching, you know, doing the hack and Mitch, and I'm like, wow, this is really good coaching by Kenny Atkinson, and they're really – they're doing things the right way in building this lead, and there's just no stopping this team. And I am at that moment. I had FOMO, and we had talked about it on the program where I was trying to get to, should I take a nibble at Cleveland at 20-1 to win the whole thing? Because I'm playing it out in my mind of, okay, can they defend Wemby? Well, they got two bigs down low. I like their supporting cast just as much as I like San Antonio's supporting cast outside of the bigs. And nobody's got a Wemby. And then I'm going against OKC. Okay, nobody's got an SGA, but you're really kind of going up against a mini version of that in Brunson, and you really have stopped him for 3.5 quarters. And Jets, I'm thinking, boy, should I buy in at 15-1, wherever the number might go after this game one win? And then with the collapse, I look and I go, my mentals have completely changed with the collapse, and now they've drifted to 30-1. Because for 3.5 quarters, I was buying in that this is an actual team that could compete, and we do forget that the Pacers went 7 last year with OKC, that I was putting it in that same context. It has completely changed on a dime for me and flipped because of the way that is closed out. So they have to get me to buy back in, Jensen, because 30-1 would appear to be a great number. But after what I just witnessed and what we all just witnessed down the stretch and the way they looked incompetent in the final 7 minutes of regulation and then really lost in overtime, it gives me no hope to say that this team can flush that one and turn the page Bob Seger-like and get back in the series. I hope I'm wrong on it, and I want to be reinvested in the Cavaliers' big picture, but right now it's a hold on a game two and see what happens tomorrow night. Again, Knicks 6.5-point favorites. We're going to have Wes Reynolds join the program a little bit later on to talk more about the CJ Cup here today with Byron Nelson that will get underway tomorrow. Scottie Scheffler, my goodness. And he just mollywopped the field last year, Jensen, at this event. It's Texas. This is home for him and guys like Jordan Spieth. And now, plus $1.90. It's just ridiculous numbers that we have in Scottie Scheffler, the outright markets. The next betting choice is Siwoo Kim at 16-1. Jensen, this is Tiger Woods era stuff, where you see one guy at $1.90, and then the next choice is 16-1. How did you attack it here for Bet the Build? Because these are ridiculous prices.
2: Yeah, and actually, we're going to get a little Scottie Scheffler involved here in our FanDuel Bet the Build. We went right to the top and took the big dog at 15,600. Hard to get away from it, knowing that you don't have the resistance as far as the rest of the field. So that was an easy place to start. I did go with the narrative on Pearson Cootie, and for those that don't know, obviously a local there, and was it his grandfather that ended up winning at this event, or had at least some success there, if I remember correctly? But that was an easy ad for me, and he'll be part of some placement wagers, maybe even an outright as well here with all that good mojo going for him. Jordan Smith, Max McGreevy, more of an opportunity to get some value selections there. Jordan Smith, 9,300. Max McGreevy, 8,700. Mark Hubbard as well, going to be a guy that we find in there. And I think he was second at Myrtle Beach, if I remember, at 17 under. He's a veteran. This is an easier course, and I think he's a stable ad for 8,200. And then our old friend Lanto Griffin, the experienced pro. Yes, there's some variance there, but I thought the upside would play. I want to take you to my DraftKings lineup because I think you might actually like where I decided to go here. We pivot off of Scotty because it's so insanely expensive to try and build a lineup here with him. So we go with Siwoo Kim at 9,900. We go back to Pearson Cootie at 9,100. Then we get to a couple of guys in Eric Cole and Michael Brennan. And I know people are like, well, who the heck are these guys? Well, again, you've got Brennan, who is a nice young guy, elite driving distance. There's some upside, and I think the course kind of fits for where he wants to be off the tee. Eric Cole, very reliable, very steady. He can score on these easier courses. And then we also added Jordan Smith and Max McGreevy because the prices were too easy to be able to fit in without, at least – having one chance to go up top with the big boys. So I like the fit. Tell me where you are. Rather have Scotty in the FanDuel lineup a little bit top heavy or a little more balance here with the DraftKings for our Bet the Build?
1: Again, this is why the way we do the show, Joe Friso, I'll send him stuff separately. You send him stuff separately so we don't know if we're going to align until we do the show because we want this to be as authentic as possible, people, when you listen. I'll just say later on in the program, my two to watch – might involve one of your guys prominently that's not named Scottie Scheffler. So we'll leave it at that for now. But I really do. I like the second lineup. Look, Scottie at this place, it just feels like this is home for him. So I totally understand people, if you're going to bet your build and have Scottie Scheffler in it, I get that. And you want to spend the big money and the big dog, it does make a lot of sense. But I really do like some of the names that you have in the second lineup here. And I'll get to some of the specifics of, say, a Michael Brennan, of a Pearson Cootie, another Texas guy, of an Eric Cole, that those guys, and Siwoo Kim is a ball striker, right? I mean, if you've been watching Siwoo Kim, the way his putting can be a problem sometimes, but I'm going to look to ball strikers this week on much easier greens to putt. So you get me closer proximity, like a Siwoo Kim, like a Pearson Cootie, like an Eric Cole, and those guys can go low. And make no mistake about it, this is going to be the antithesis of what we just saw at Aronimink. This is not going to be guys going, man, how do I read this two-footer? That is not going to be what we're going to see here at the Byron Nelson, right? So you get this thing on in 15 feet, and you feel like you got a real shot to make these putts. So I don't think it's going to be one of those things where I have to have the best putter in the field. Last week it did get down to who's going to make the most putts, and Aaron Rye on Sunday clearly made the most. This is going to be one of those proximity the whole type of events. That's why Scottie Scheffler thrives at a place like this and why Scottie did not have his best putting day in days Adironimic last week. So I really like some of the ball strikers you have here, Jensen. I think they'll be close enough that once they're inside 20 feet, you feel like it's green light going these greens and no real threats of three-putting on the comebacks. Yeah, I like your lineups a lot here, and certainly I'll get into more specifics as the show goes. That's called a tease, kids. Just stick around for the two that I want to watch this week, certainly, at the Byron Nelson. And I do love, by the way, that the Texans, like Scotty and Jordan, they're still paying homage to the great Byron Nelson. That's why it's important for those guys to be there this week. Okay, we still have a lot more to get to. Of course, it is VSiN by the Books on VSiN, the Sports Betting Network.
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1: Thursday edition of VSiN by the Books. Dave Ross right here at the Mid-Gaming Hall, Franklin, Kentucky. Our closer, Jensen Lewis, back home in Cleveland, Ohio. And, wow, the NBA playoffs, if they really were kind of, shall we say, lackluster to begin, they're kicking into overdrive here with the Western Conference playoffs and certainly the Eastern Conference Game 2 tonight, Game 1 last night, Stanley Cup Finals. We don't know who's going to be in it yet, but big step taken forward last night, Jensen. Another great night, late night, of sports for us.
2: Absolutely. Baseball has been absolutely revving. Had a great day yesterday on the Daily Diamond. Got some great actionable spots today. But we got changes afoot here. Yes, the NBA postseason has delivered, but now that injury bug going to definitely affect the handicap here, especially with the scene headed back to San Antonio.
1: We're going to talk some more baseball with Greg Peterson a little bit later on in this hour. The maestro, Mike Palm, what's the guarantee? We know all about it. We'll figure out how they got to where they got to for this year's iteration of it. And Pete Jensen's going to join us in the third hour to talk all things Stanley Cup playoffs. But let's begin with the playoffs in the NBA last night, all tied up at one. That's where we kick it off with our highlights and headlines.
15: Help your bottom line with today's highlights and headlines.
1: I did dip my toe into the deep end before Game 2. Joe Friso put out there for all you VSiN Pro subscribers, so you saw it. I did do a three-unit play on OKC at minus $1.15 before Game 2. Jensen felt great about it. And even in the win, 122-113 last night, once you saw the Jalen Williams, the re-injury of the hamstring, and he did not come back in this game. Dylan Harper left the game here for San Antonio with a hamstring as well. And Wemby was still Wemby. Look, they pull away late and they cover all numbers. But, man, it's going to get dicey from here on out with this series all tied up at one.
2: Yeah, so you look at just kind of where it starts on. Let's take the San Antonio side here. So, you know, how important Dylan Harper has been not only in Game 1, but at least into the beginnings here of Game 2. That ends up putting, as you know, we watched, a lot of pressure on now a very thin backcourt for San Antonio. Mm-hmm. And without De'Aaron Fox, that is also something to monitor here into Game 3. You know, Jalen Williams just plays the 7 minutes, but I think what is more intriguing here is, you know, how did they adjust? If you know that there is an issue, and there will be now for San Antonio, depending on the duration of how long Harper could be out, do you adjust your attack? This has been a series predominantly taken advantage of by backcourts. Shai Gilgeous-Alexander gets his 30 last night. He looked the part again. Now is where coaching comes into play, big boy. Cannot wait to see how they adjust there when we get back to the Riverwalk.
1: And A.J. Mitchell, who played 28 minutes off the bench last night for OKC, he went down late in the game as well. So something to monitor there. Hopefully he's going to be okay. But again, these are injuries on both sides, these hamstrings. We'll find out the severity. But you mentioned it with San Antonio. It's got that cluster now at point guard with Dylan Harper and, of course, De'Aaron Fox. And I will say this, as great as it is, and Stephon Castle's dunk was spectacular in the second quarter. He does turn it over a lot at the point guard position. So you see that depth, as you mentioned, getting eroded a little bit at that top spot. But, you know, SGA was SGA. We'll talk about the changing numbers here. He was fantastic at Wemby. Was great as well. How about VGK last night going on the road and then holding on for dear life? Here we are again, 3-goal lead. It gets cut to 3-2. You get an empty netter late, and that is very significant for some people at our place, certainly, when we saw that our buddy Chris did cast that 10-leg parlay. Now, it did get knocked down to 9. We'll talk about that a little bit later on in the program here, Jensen, but I think we navigated Game 1 perfectly. Once you get that early lead, you come back on the other side. You can't lose, but VGK up 1-0. Jensen, it feels like we're going to have a deep and maybe potentially long Western Conference final.
2: How about that? The scoreless first period was the shocker to me. And I think that would have given any over player last night a lot of trepidation of, are you kidding me? Like these two offenses and we get Nunya to start. But, yeah, as far as Chris's ticket goes, it could not have played out any better with VGK having the 2-0 lead headed into the third period. But what actually put it on ice, literally and figuratively, Brett Howden getting that goal within 90 seconds of that third period. So now you come back on the under. You can't lose because obviously looking at where Colorado have had to have had at least, you know, four goals to be able to not only get the win, but that plus 2.5 on the puck line, that would have eventually covered with the over two having to hit there. So it's a beautiful job. And again, I think there's a lot to take away from the aggressiveness that VGK had. They took the fight to Colorado. Not that Colorado looked tentative, but Dave, this is the first time I think all postseason we've looked at them, especially in their home barn, where they just could not execute. Now, whether it be the power play, looking at just kind of some of the different shifts, there was a lot of things that Torts kind of put in front of them, and I think the changes, that's something I'm watching here for game two to see if Colorado is able to make the adjustment and then level this series at a game apiece.
1: And the elephant in the room is Cale Makar, and he was not able to go yesterday in game one. Like, if Makar can't, we'll find out. But look, you know you got to be injured to not play in game one of the Western Conference Final, right? So even to get Makar out back out there and what a difference he would make, you have to question the health. It's kind of like the De'Aaron Fox situation here with San Antonio. You know he wants to play, but if that ankle is so bad that he's missed two games, then how effective can they really be if they get these guys back? So we're always looking for good health, but Makar injury here for Colorado made a significant difference, tangible, last night on the ice. But VGK, hey, cry me a river, 1-0 right now, Vegas Golden Knights. Take that lead. Aaron Rodgers, we know he's back. What we didn't know was he says, this is it. The last dance. I'm one and done with Big Mike and the reunion tour here in Pittsburgh, but this will be my final year of my Hall of Fame career, 43 years young. I look at Pittsburgh and I go, I don't know that they could have done much better than Aaron Rodgers this year, at least to try to fill this gap for this year. But when you hear that, you know that the finish line is now. Jensen, one, do you believe him? And two, what do you think the last year is going to look like?
2: Yeah, I do believe him. And again, how much more do you need to prove? And what else do you feel that is within your grasp of accomplishment? For what it's worth, Dave, if you're waking up yesterday and you hear the news and you're Mason Rudolph, you're Will Howard, heck, you're Drew Aller, who it's been a while since I've heard a reinstall or, you know, just trying to completely change mechanically and how a player is coming out of the draft. Hey, I would soak up as much as I possibly could from a future Hall of Famer, be able to learn how to play the position even better. And then if Pittsburgh goes into what we anticipate is a pretty deep college quarterback draft class next year, you know, perhaps the answer is within. Is the future of that Pittsburgh Steeler quarterback room, is there a candidate already in-house that will take over? But, yeah, I think this is it for A-Rod. And maybe that's a little extra motivation, Dave. You know, we've talked a little bit here about how Pittsburgh's probably going to be one of those teams, especially in Circa Millions, that we intend to use early and often. Survivor players, you know, if you know this is kind of that victory lap, if you will, where they are this season, you know, what's the motivation factor playing in? So you got some guys that are going to want to send him out in a good note. And, hey, he's got some weapons around. I mean, you get Jeremy Bernard, you get Michael Pittman Jr. coming over to go with DK Metcalf. Air it out, A-Rod. Let's see you unload the clip, man, for your final tour of duty here.
1: Yeah, if you look at them at 8.5 at the win total, to me, that kind of buoys the over for me, knowing that this is the last year and you're probably going to get him for every game, at least as long as he's healthy. You know he's going to want to be out there for every game, and I think that's going to make you a little bit better. The Rays were going to lose yesterday. They're down 3-1, bottom eight against Baltimore. Orioles finally going to get a win. Nope. Four runs, bottom of the eighth, and it's the Rays that sweep the O's. And what a duel we saw in the boogie down. And you talked about it yesterday with Trey Yesavage against Cam Schlittler. Yesavage and the Rays get the better of them in this one. But I don't know if Tampa's ever going to lose again here, Jensen. And the Yankees lose one, and it's another game they lose in the standings.
2: It certainly is. We were on the Rays yesterday, minus one on the alternate run line. We get a push on the over there, but it's the late inning offense again for Tampa Bay that ends up sweeping Baltimore right out of town. So the AL East becoming not only just a two-team race, but we're starting to get a little daylight here, Dave. Obviously, the four-game lead now, as you mentioned, with the Yankees losing. Tampa Bay 19-5 at home. And wouldn't you know it, tomorrow night, we get Gerrit Cole back off the IL against the Rays. Should be a dandy of a series in the boogie down starting tomorrow evening.
1: All eyes will be on Cole. That is going to be a fascinating first game there between those two teams. CJ Cupp's going to begin here. The Byron Nelson down in Texas. Scottie Scheffler. Not a great feel. Let's be honest about that. But what a big three they put together. Scottie Scheffler with Siwoo Kim and Brooks Koepka. So that's going to be a lot of eyeballs on those guys today here, Jensen. I know you and I had some ads here. What did you add to the card yesterday?
2: Yeah, so I did actually get to three outrights, Dave. I know this is one of those unique scenarios, too, where it's impossible to bet Scottie Scheffler at plus $1.70 to win. So I did kind of go out into the deep end. It's not a winner without market. I'm going right at old Scottie Scheffler in his backyard. So we added Siwoo Kim at 16-1. We added Brooks Koepka a little north of 32-1. And then Pearson Cootie, I'm riding the narrative this week, Dave. We're all over him at top 20, top 10. And an outright north of 42-1. So loving where we're sitting here. So we'll go back into the deep end and see if we can't slay the dragon later on getting started this afternoon.
1: You don't even have to update the graphic, Joe Frizzo. I have the same three outrights as well. How about that? Without even knowing, yes, I added the same three yesterday as well. And I did do some top 20s here with Brooks Koepka minus $1.05, Pearson Cootie plus $1.25. And there it is. Siwoo, Brooks, and Pearson. I've got them all in a top 20 parlay, as well as Tom Kim, and that got me to 20-1. So the Tom Kim ad was via Wes Reynolds, who was on the program yesterday. But I'm right there with you with Siwoo, Brooks, and Pearson. So we are aligned, kindred spirits here in the CJ Cup. And, yeah, no Scotty winner without. We're going right at the big fella here and see if those guys can hang in there come Sunday. Can the Cavaliers hang in there? Game two tonight at the world's most famous arena. Let's talk NBA playoffs next right here on VSiN by the Books.
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1: We are going to have Greg Peterson join the program in the very next segment, talking all things Major League Baseball. Chris Evert is up early this morning. Chris, we appreciate you watching and listening here. It's on FanDuel Sports Network, Sirius XM channel 158. And he tweets at us, Jensen. He says this, at D Raw Sports, I don't believe Aaron Rodgers. It may be his last year, but next spring, the rumors of him playing will be out there, and he won't quash the rumors till it's as late as possible. So already, Chris saying that maybe there is some pushback as to whether or not we believe Aaron Rodgers that this will be the last year. We know he likes the attention, and we know he likes the chatter. It is hard to walk away from the game. I mean, you know this as a professional athlete, but at 43, I'm with you. Like, how much more can we take of Aaron Rodgers? Is he coming back one more year next year?
2: He's done. Chris, appreciate you shouting out, but that's it. This will be it for Aaron Rodgers, no question about it.
1: All right. That's it, Jensen says. Conclusively, there will be no more Aaron Rodgers after this year. Let's talk about the NBA here. A great game we saw last night, but I do want to look ahead very quickly before we look back at the Cavaliers and Knicks tonight at Madison Square Garden. Now, look, again, I'm on record. I don't know how you turn the page, Bob Seger, for Cleveland after you blow a lead. We don't see it, right? It's happened one time in the history of the NBA postseason, but you know, we haven't seen it now in almost, 15 years since the last time it happened. And we have a 22-point lead inside of 8 minutes to go in regulation, and you don't win it, Jensen. And then you get blown out in overtime. And I believe the run was 44-11. I mean, it's just kind of like stuff that it sounds made up. If I said to you that in a playoff game in the Eastern Conference Finals, one team would go on a 44-11 run, you wouldn't believe me. So what do you do now if you're Kenny Atkinson and you're the Cavaliers today? And you really are trying to flush it out, right? And you're saying all the right things. All right, guys, look, we played great. We were the better team. I mean, Kenny Atkinson they got lucky, and I'm proud of the guys. I don't know how you get there, but very odd messaging, I thought, after game one, if you're Kenny Atkinson. So what do you do today if you're Cleveland to truly get back in the good foot?
2: There needs to be a physical imposition on Jalen Brunson. Okay, if you're going to slay the dragon, you got to cut the head off first here, because see what Brunson did in the second half and through overtime. You got to take care of problem number one, and that's where I would expect not only the physicality increase, Dave. I would not be shocked if there is an effort to kind of get him into some traps and get the ball out, much in the same way that, you know, the Knicks took the fight to James Harden. And of course, this is all the backdrop, too, of let's know what the health of Donovan Mitchell is heading into tonight. So that's the first thing that I would think of because of where that backcourt situation might be. I would also look to getting not only a little adjustment for Strus, for Merrill. Mobley, actually, I thought was one of their more effective guys in the first half. And let's kind of go back to that, Dave. I said to you yesterday, you can't just throw out what you did not only in the first half, but really through the third quarter, too. You had some things that were doing, you know, pretty good and pretty effective offensive sequences. You played better defense, and then it just kind of fell apart. So if I am Kenny Atkinson, I go reinforce what we did really well. But the big key for me, if I'm on Cleveland side, You have to limit Jalen Brunson. I actually did, Dave, play his under points, rebounds, assist, 37.5, just for a small quarter unit, just because if you're Cleveland and you're going to go down swinging, you're going to go down having to just absolutely try and eliminate or limit severely the damage that Jalen Brunson does tonight.
1: You know, if you go back to the first quarter in game one, it was 23-16 Knicks after one. Cavaliers scored 16 points in the first quarter. And then for 2.5 quarters, you know, you do that math, they outscore the Knicks by 29 points. I mean, they're clearly the dominant team in this game, and I really am. I'm thinking, man, they might win this series in five. I mean, they're just better than the Knicks. And then you see this unbelievable comeback, and then you add on those injuries at the end with Donovan Mitchell, which is not getting talked about enough at the end of the game. We had JVT on yesterday, and Jonathan pointed that out, that, hey, you know, if you saw him, because I was wondering the same thing JVT was. Why is everything going through James Harden and not going through Donovan Mitchell, who was unstoppable? And remember, Donovan Mitchell was stuck at 29 points, obviously didn't score in overtime. So, Jensen, I do wonder if that's the bigger problem here that nobody's addressing, is the health of Donovan Mitchell. That cannot be coincidental that he barely touched the ball in overtime after going down late in the fourth quarter. So, like, to me, I would be very leery about hopping on the 6.5 for Cleveland here without seeing Donovan Mitchell. And what I would do and advise is, if you have nothing in pocket yet, Jensen, wait. Just wait and see how it looks in the first quarter, like we saw last time. And if he's playing and he looks effective, then the score may be damned. Then I know that at least I got a healthy Donovan Mitchell. But until I see that, Jensen, I can't grab 6.5 with Cleveland tonight.
2: No, that's fair. And obviously with where that will drastically affect in so many ways, if Mitchell is limited, we already know how ineffective James Harden was. So if you take the two big guns in the backcourt out, or at least them neutralized from not only the injury standpoint, but also the scheme standpoint, I think that is definitely a way for the Knicks to go up. So to me, if you're putting a bow on it, obviously we know Cleveland needs late game execution far better than what happened.
1: Mm-hmm.
2: Kenny Atkinson, use your timeouts, Dan. You know, I mean, like that's got to be the way that you kind of shut things down. And if it is three straight possessions, just use it, man. I mean, we're not going to sit here and criticize a coach who's trying to kind of cut off momentum at the pass. It happens all the time. But I think Evan Mobley is my X factor for the Cavaliers tonight. Can you kind of extend? Can you take the fight again to Karl-Anthony Towns? You do that, and even if a reduced Donovan Mitchell is out there, you got to facilitate around that way. If you can do that, then I think the Cavaliers have a chance. But if I'm the Knicks, man alive, do you take exactly what you adjusted with, not only in the fourth quarter, but also you adjust big time from minute number one? Even with the lead in the first quarter, they still left a lot out there, Dave. This could have been a lot different story in the first half had they executed specifically from distance. They didn't shoot it well at all from three. If they get hot from three to start, watch out. This could be a real, real tough row to hoe here for Cleveland.
1: I mentioned for VSiN Pro subscribers, I put in a three-unit play on OKC to win the West at $1.15. That is now up to $1.60 today. Jensen, it was only a price point play that I had yesterday. What I felt like I was getting a number you could not get throughout the majority of the playoffs here at $1.15 to win the West, right? So after losing game one, you figured they would bounce back. They did last night. Again, I don't feel great about it. They're 1.5 underdogs in game three. We'll have to see the status of Jalen Williams going forward for the OKC side, but there's still the two-headed monster of De'Aaron Fox and Dylan Harper here for point guard for San Antonio. So they've got their issues of their own. But, Jensen, at this point here, should OKC be back up to a $1.60 betting favorite? That feels heavy to me on the OKC inflation side.
2: Wow.
1: Right?
2: Yeah, I see where you're going. Man. The Jalen Williams injury is something significant here.
1: Huge.
2: For OKC, and it's because of the opponent to me, Dave. You could get by in earlier rounds just because of the opponents. This is a totally different weight class, and I think it does expose some issues there. And if you were coming back to OKC, Dave, a little different with the home court, you're going into Lions Den. So I think it's a massive narrative now headed into Game Three.
1: So San Antonio is now plus $1.35 to win the series, and they do have home court advantage, and they still have somebody. You know, I was thinking of this last night watching Wemby play, and it's fascinating to watch him on this stage, Jensen. You know, we have seen something like this before, and if you're really old, you might remember the name Ralph Sampson at UVA, and then, of course, the Twin Towers with Hakeem Olajuwon early on. He had bad knees, didn't play very long in the NBA, but he was 7'4". He could shoot it. Now, he couldn't shoot it like Wemby. But what I was thinking as I'm watching this game last night is Wemby's knocking down multiple threes. If I'm Mark Daigneault, and I'm not going to tell Mark Daigneault how to coach, okay, Jensen? But that's what I want. I want Wemby shooting threes because they have no answer for him around the basket. Zero. He's throwing up shots right-handed. and he's tipping them or dunking them back in with the left hand on the other side of the rim. It's like two guys in one. So to me, I say let him be Steph Curry and take the 7-4 guy away from the basket and let him shoot at Jensen. That is, to me, the best defensive strategy because I don't know how else you defend him.
2: You're right, and we're watching something that is one of very much when Ohtani, you know, came to prominence on both sides of the ball. This is the only comp that I have. Is no one has an answer the way that Wemby is right now.
1: We're going to talk about Shohei a little bit later. Maybe we just should give him the Cy Young like we talked about before the season began after what he did again last night. Let's talk some more baseball when we come back here on the other side because Greg Peterson's going to join us to give us his plays that he has on a very busy Thursday in Major League Baseball. That's next right here on VSiN by the Books.
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1: Game one of the Eastern Conference Finals in the NHL will begin tonight. We'll get to that. And, of course, game two for the Colorado Avalanche down 0-1 to VGK. We'll break that down a little bit later on in this hour. But, Jensen, right now, let's talk some Major League Baseball with our guy Greg Peterson, host of VSiN Coast to Coast Hoops podcast and the Baseball Betting Show. Give him a follow on X at GUnit underscore 81 and joins us now in the Progressive Guest Line. And very quickly, Greg, from what we saw last night, when you saw your Savage and Cam Schmidt going at it at the Boogie Down, in the Cy Young Award, like, that doesn't detract from Cam, even though they lose the game, right? It was more about you. Savage was brilliant, but Schlitler was still really good for the majority of the game. You wouldn't see any reason to knock him off the perch as the number one betting choice for Cy Young in the American League, would you?
13: Absolutely not, and let's call it what it is. When it comes to Cy Young voting, I don't think we're going to be looking at this game in mid-May where Cam Schlitler gave up two runs in six innings and thinking, oh, you can't win the Cy Young Award now. I think that they'd be looking at this a little bit more closely if this were late September, early October, and there were a playoff spot on line. Giving up two runs in six innings in Yankee Stadium, he's going to be just fine. He's been the best pitcher, in my opinion, in all of the American League. Now, if Trey Savage continues to pitch like that, and if he does that for 20-plus starts, then we might have some issues if you're on a Cam Schlitler ticket, because Trey Savage has just been that good since coming off the injury list. But absolutely, Cam Schlitler, he's doing his part. He's looking like the Cy Young Award front runner out there in the American League.
2: All right, Greg, it is a great day when we have day games. And yesterday, a nice big slate we had, a little more abbreviated today. However, let's start in the Motor City. And an interesting scheduling spot here by a couple of chords. Number one, the Tigers need a win in the worst way. They at least a series win, too. They got Joey Cantillo that they'll be opposing here with the Guardians. Do we anticipate maybe a lower scoring game and maybe, just maybe, we get a matinee W here for the Motor City Kitties?
13: I do think so. Now, 7.5 is a little bit too low for me, because we have seen the fact that Joey Cantillo has been giving up 4.3 walks per nine innings. That has a little bit of concern there. And the Guardians bullpen just hasn't been the same that it was a season ago. Both of these teams right around 13th to 14th of the big leagues in terms of opening ERA. So both of these teams have been very ordinary there. I really like what Casey Mize has been able to do for the Tigers. So, missed a few starts this year, but when he's been out there, he's been able to give you about a 243 ERA, 267 fielding, dependent, half home run allowed per nine innings, 9.5 strikeouts per nine. And I just still don't know what to make out of this Guardians offense, because we have seen some of these guys like Brian Rocchio, Austin Hedges, Anel Martinez step up, while Stephen Kwan has been a shell of himself. Jose Ramirez has not been himself as well. So, I mean, the ancillary guys for the Guardians have been great. The superstars really have not been. Does that iron out? I'm not quite sure. And for the Tigers, they've been dealing with a lot of injuries, Javi Baez and company, but feels like they're starting to find a little bit more, shall we say, in terms of moving the line at the plate. They're not getting the power, but you do have a guy like Kevin McGonigal. You've got a guy like a Riley Green, give you over 375 on base. Think that the Tigers bust through today, so I took them on the money line right around -115, -120.
1: Pirates only got one touchdown yesterday. That's all they needed in a 7-0 win against the Cardinals. Today, they're going to have some day baseball here in the Lou. Dustin May is going to be going against Braxton Ashcraft here. What do you make of this matchup? Might we get more scoring today?
13: Hey, I think we're going to get tarps out today out there in St. Louis as well. That has been sweeping the nation. And you know what? I do like the Cardinals here on the money line. You're getting about +112. Dustin May has pitched better than that 4.80 or so ERA would indicate, because he has not really been giving up the deep ball, but he does pitch you a lot of contact. 6.5 strikeouts per nine innings. And Braxton Ashcraft has been more than fine here for the Pirates. He's been giving you about a 3.15 ERA. He's not really giving up the deep ball, about 2.5 walks per nine innings. You do have to have some concern with this Pirates bullpen, though. It's been a little bit banged up. It has been a little bit leaky, and this Cardinals offense has just been that good. They're a top 10 team in terms of run creation. You do have guy in Jordan Walker that's been able to give you double figure amount of homers. J.J. Weatherholt has been good as a rookie. Yvonne Herrera, he had a big home run earlier in the series. He's been able to give you over 350 on base. So I do think that both of these teams produce some runs. 7.5, just a little bit too low of a total for me. I like the over. And find that Cardinals money line +110, +112, took a shot there.
2: All right, back to the boogie down, and another decent matchup. I would say you feel the Yankees have the edge here, at least with the starters. It'll be an opener situation here for Toronto, Braden Fisher there, but it is the lefty Carlos Rodon. Series finale at the stadium before a big one starts tomorrow with the first-place Rays. How do we see it playing out? And I tell you what, another spot here where the Yankees continue to lose ground there behind Tampa Bay.
13: Yep, absolutely. And it is going to be, as you mentioned, Fisher as the opener. Have to think from there, it's probably going to be Spencer Miles who's going to be your main bulk guy, who hasn't won more than 3 2/3 innings as far this season. So one of my favorite phrases to use when we've got these sort of games, poo-poo platter of pitchers you're going to be getting here for the Toronto Blue Jays. You're going to be seeing a little bit of everyone in this game. And for the New York Yankees, averaging 6.5 runs per game at home. For seeing the total between 8 to 8.5, I like a lot of runs to be scored in this game. Recognize that the infield for the Yankees with some of these guys like Jazz Chisholm and company have not been great, but I mean, who said that it's right now like 2018? Because Paul Goldschmidt has turned back time. He's looking good right now. You got Ben Rice. You've got Aaron Judge giving you 13-plus home runs. They're getting it going. And for the Blue Jays, I really think as the season goes along, we're going to see positivity with this lineup. Mainly because they are number one in the big leagues in terms of fewest strikeouts on a per at bat basis. You've got these guys like Miles Straw, Ernie Clement, Flagler Jr. They're getting on base. They just haven't really been able to produce the deep ball just yet. As we know, short porch in Yankee Stadium, that should be able to help out with that. And for Carlos Rodon, he's pitched 8 innings in his 2 starts this far this season. He has given out 8 walks in those 8 innings. So I think that he'll probably be not long for this game. But I think that the Yankees just find a way to slug their way to victory in a high-scoring game. Like the over and like the Yankees at about +125, +130 on that run line.
1: What a difference a day makes here. 48 hours ago, you have JT again going for a no hitter in Anaheim, and they got a 1-run lead in the 9th, and they give up 2 in a walk off, and they lose 2-1. Last night, it's the Angels that have a 1-run lead in the 9th inning. They can't hold it. They lose 6-5. So this series has been going back and forth here. Who wins the rubber match today?
13: Yep, the Angels blowing a lead in the 9th inning. A shock to Chuck's notes? Absolutely nobody whatsoever. But that said, now for the Angels, you've got Jose Soriano on the mound. And I recognize that in his last start, it wasn't great. He gave up, I think it was 1 hit and gave up 6 runs against the LA Dodgers. Just one of the most mind-boggling stat lines I've ever seen. And I will say, Jose Soriano last year actually posted up an ERA. It was like a 5.90 at home, 2.91 away from home. He's always been a little bit worse at home, but guess what else has been worse? The offense of the Angels. They're averaging about 3.2 runs per game at home thus far this season. So, I mean, I'm seeing a total of 8. I like the under. Luis Severino has been dealing with some command issues as well. He gives out about 5 walks per 9 innings. It's actually been much better away from home rather than at home. This goes back to last season as well. Ever since he got into Sacramento, he's been giving up an ERA that's about 2 points lower away from home rather than at home. But we also know that the Athletics have not been the same team on offense when they've been away from home as well. So I do think they get a lower scoring game, like that 8 to the under. I think that Soriano, he gets a little bit of positivity after a lot of negativity in his last start, like the Angels here, right around about even money, -105 on the money line.
2: Okay, Rockies and Diamondbacks. This has kind of been interesting with Arizona. They've been a little bit of an overhaven about the last week or so. You get the upstart Rocky team who is far better than where they were last year. Size it up. Offense again continuing here in this NOS matchup?
13: You've got a pair of guys I think are doing for a lot of regression on the mound. For Eduardo Rodriguez, a sub-275 ERA. That fielding independence more around about a 386. So 6.6 strikeouts, 3.7 walks per 9 innings. So I think that he's going to give up some runs. And Tomoyuki Sugano on the flip side for the Rockies, he's a guy that's got about a 4 ERA, 550 fielding independent. And for the Rockies as well, this has been a bullpen that has been really leaking oil recently. And this is something I never thought I would say, but take note of the fact that they utilized Antonio Senzatello yesterday, because Antonio Senzatello has been a lights out in this Rockies bullpen. I have no idea how, I have no idea why, but he has been amazing for this team. And outside of him, you just don't know what you're going to get out of the rest of this bullpen. Meanwhile, for the Diamondbacks, they themselves have been up and down with that bullpen, I think is very fair to say. I do think that the Diamondbacks are starting to find their footing with their offense as well. Keep in mind, they're a top 5 team in terms of run creation last season. Pat Cattell Marte, Lourdes Gurriel get off to slow starts, but Marte hits that walk-off home run 2 days ago. Yesterday, he went deep once again. Really feels like the Diamondbacks are starting to find it. So, took a shot on them, right around about even money on the run line. I like that 9 to the over.
1: All right, Greg, don't look now. Okay, you can look. The Brewers are back in first place. They're just beating up the Cubs here the last 3 days.

0: get back Christian Yelich. You got back Jackson Chourio and Andrew Vaughn about 2 weeks ago. Big difference makers here for the Brewers. So I do think that there's still value, even though the number has dropped quite a bit on Milwaukee to win this division.
1: Amazing how quickly they just erased that deficit with the Cubs and beat them down the last three. Greg, you're the best. We appreciate it. 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
1: Good morning, America. 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Everything right there to help you have a better betting day today. Right now, Greg Peterson, great guest we just had on the program. He's got all of his Major League Baseball best bets out there for you. Steve Mackinnon has his 13 WNBA betting systems.

0: 13 of those. And Matt Eumanns has made his first 2027 Super Bowl wager, so you can find out who Matt is betting. And then later on today, you go about your day. You come back, check out Zachary Cohen. He's got his NBA best bets. Jonathan Davis has got his NHL picks and props. Remember game one, we're going to talk about here in a second. And the Coca-Cola 600 NASCAR simulation will be up later on today. And right now, you get 14 months of VSiN Pro for just $199 by using the promo code PRO, that's P-R-O. 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Do so right now. That is a great deal. It will not last forever. Also, it can be fleeting a little bit in hockey, and we wonder about Colorado now if it's fleeting after losing game one last night. VGK gets that win 4-2. Tonight will be game one of the Eastern Conference Finals with the Canadiens and the Hurricanes. Let's go back to what we saw last night. And again, with no Cale Makar here for Colorado, I do think that's rather significant. You'll find out whether or not he can go in game two. But his absence was visible. It was tangible. You could feel it last night that, hey, you can get by certain series maybe, but when you get to the big boys and get to the heavyweights, and certainly VGK has had their number in the past in the postseason, you're going to need one of the best players in the league who was not available last night. Jensen, it's not as simple as that and hoping for good health, but did you see enough from Torts and VGK to say not only was it not fluky, but you can still get them, I believe it's some plus money here, to win this series? What do you make after what you saw last night?
1: Yeah, okay, let's start with the Makar side. I would say out of sorts is how I would describe watching the Avalanche, and they've been a well-oiled machine all the way through these playoffs. But, man, when you think about how big a piece of the puzzle that Makar is, not only for 5-on-5, but in their special teams and the power play, like it means a huge, huge difference in how the game is played. Let's also credit Vegas' depth. Remember I told you it kept feeling like different waves that Torts was throwing, and it worked really well. I thought mentally they were extremely tough. When you look at the scoring, and how about Dylan Coghlan scoring his first playoff goal, but it was also his first NHL goal since 2021. He has been, this quote should tell you everything you need to know. John Tortorella on Dylan Coghlan. When you say Dylan Coghlan to me, I think of no fear. I think he's one of our best defensemen since he's been with us and in the lineup. He's a bit unflappable. Unflappable is exactly what I would say Carter Hart was, even with the Avalanche starting to gain some steam there in the third period. He stood up when you needed him most. Home ice advantage now back to VGK. And, you know, they were – I almost wish I would not have said it feels like they're on house money before. Because they feel now like they are not only equals, and that even with Makar potentially coming back, I mean, they look really good, Dave. I mean, I watched pretty much every minute of that game, and they were from start to finish the better hockey club. Now, I would fully expect, very similar to how OKC bounced back against San Antonio, I could definitely see that vibe with Colorado in game two. I'm not to the window just yet on an Avalanche money line ticket, but for one night and for the biggest game of the year, man, the Golden Knights were outstanding in almost every aspect of the game.
0: Again, I played before the Minnesota series, Colorado about -$1.30 to win. Actually, when they were up 1-0 on Minnesota is when I made that wager on Colorado to win the West. Now that's down to $1.15. So you can't – I'm not seeing plus money for VGK right now, but I am seeing $1.05. You can lay $1.05 here now on the VGK side to win this series. Now, again, depending on what you think is going to play out, Makar's health is a big key here going forward, whether or not you want to back Colorado at this price point at $1.15. But it is kind of the same thought process that I had with OKC hopping in after losing game one to San Antonio at the exact same price point here, Jensen, that Colorado now finds themselves in. But now the same thing with OKC and the health of Jalen Williams comes into question as it does with Cale Makar. So I still like Colorado to win this series. Look, I could have locked in profit already and bet VGK when they're over a $2 betting underdog before the series began. I got a little greedy, was hoping for a Colorado game one win, and then to see where that number might have gone, it would have probably been closer to $3. So, Jensen, that is now by the wayside here. I would need Colorado probably to win the next two to get back to those pre series prices again to get back in that same type of position. I don't know if that ship's ever going to come back around now after watching that game last night, because I'm kind of with you. It didn't feel fluky at all. And by the way, the two teams that I have FOMO about that we workshopped right here in the program, I gave VGK at 5-1 the day after, right here in the program, I said, why am I not backing John Tortorella, coaches, at 5-1 to turn this thing around? And he did. And Montreal was 15-1 to win the East. We'll talk about them with Carolina here in a second. But that Tortorella effect, it is real. It's tangible. And you see it with this team here, Jensen. And I do think that they believe, whether or not they needed the change or not, it's clearly visible now that you had to move on from Cassidy, and this is the right guy. And not to lay the blame at the feet of Bruce Cassidy, but you see the way this team is playing, and it's much different than what we saw at the end of the regular season.
1: Well, Pavel Dorfeev has been just an absolute force, too. This dude, another goal yesterday, and just continues to be one of the great weapons there for the VGK attack. You know, we talk a lot about high danger chances, and it's a significant thing here, especially in this series. They remember... Vegas, I believe, is the top team this postseason in the NHL in high danger chances. They had 27 of them entering game one. It is not only a credit to them to capitalize on opportunities, but you have to give their defense credit too. I mean, they really limited Nathan MacKinnon, pretty much a non-factor yesterday when you look at just kind of where the Avalanche have been really good. Food for thought here when you're just kind of looking ahead, and I was thinking along with you on your futures ticket. Would you just want to blindly play Colorado on the money line, or would you take the goal and a half and try and middle it here with Vegas and hope that it is a one-goal victory for Colorado to kind of at least get you back for some monetization opportunities there where you get a little bit of profit, your odds kind of come back a little bit more to where, as you talked about before the series started, is that a thought process for you headed into game two tomorrow?
0: It is, but I do want to see if I can get an injury update. And I know hockey guys, you know, it's always going to be lower body, upper body. They're very nonspecific. And they do that obviously for a reason. They don't want these guys to get targeted because they will. I'd like to see the status of Makar. You got to hope that if there's a magic elixir to get him back out there for game two, that he's going to take it. But, again, he couldn't go in game one. These guys are tough as nails, and we know they don't sit. If they can go, they're going to get out there with their guys. So that is a bit concerning if you're on the Colorado side. I would say this, the same exercise could be true here. Carolina is even a bigger favorite than Colorado was before game one in the series against VGK. They're minus 275 to win the series. To win game one, they're minus $1.90. Now, again, Montreal just went the knockdown drag out. You're losing home ice. You're winning home ice. Home ice didn't even matter in that last round against Buffalo. I asked Mike Palm a couple weeks ago, what's the greatest home ice advantage? He said it was Carolina. So it might really matter in this one, Jensen. So different ice that you're going to down there in PNC Arena. No disrespect to Buffalo and their fans, but it didn't feel like that daunting of a task for them for Montreal to go in there and win. Is it going to be that different tonight starting down there in Carolina?
1: Well, for what it's worth, head-to-head this year, Dave, is a clean sweep for the Canadiens, 3-0 against Carolina, and they outscored the Hurricanes 15-8. Now, playoff hockey, as we know, is different. Carolina's been off for 12 days. I believe Jonathan Davis, the great Iceman, had that nugget of it's the longest layoff here in the Stanley Cup playoffs in quite some time. I would look at a couple of things. Montreal's power play, you have strength on strength in this series. Montreal's power play is awesome. Carolina's penalty kill, one of the best in the league. And so kind of what goaltender flinches first here? Jakub Dobish has just been a man on a mission, and I would fully expect this to be a lower scoring game. I did go multiple units, Dave, on Montreal plus the puck and a half. Very similar to what I thought using VGK on the puck line yesterday. That's an outright winner, but let's see what the layoff is here. You would expect a little rustiness from Carolina in the first period, but once that's kind of through the system, I would say Montreal needs to limit that first line of Carolina, force that second and third to have to beat them as far as getting past Dobish. But if they get an early lead, I love Montreal's chances to win this first game outright.
0: Shirley Bassey saying it's just another case of history repeating. I believe you said it was a Spanish philosopher that said that those that remember the past are condemned to repeat it. Carolina has lost 15 straight I say again, 15 straight in the Eastern Conference Finals, trying to break that hex tonight as almost a $2 betting favorite. Mike Wall, the maestro, will join us in hour number two. We will also have Pete Jensen talking puck in hour number three. All things NFL as well as some headlines coming up in the next hour.
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0: Top of the hour, it is VSiN by the Books. Dave Ross right here at the Mint Gaming Hall in Franklin, Kentucky. Our closer, Jensen Lewis, back home in Cleveland, Ohio. Big one for Cleveland tonight, game two of the Eastern Conference Finals between the Knicks and the Cavaliers. We'll get to that here a little bit later on. The maestro, Mike Palm, is going to join us here from the Mothership at Circuit in Las Vegas. And next hour, Pete Jensen is going to join us to break down everything in the Stanley Cup playoffs as they get deeper and deeper, and a little bit of the cream of the crop starting to rise there as well. But let's talk about what we saw last night. And now we're all even at one, but are we really even? That is next right now in our highlights and headlines.
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0: Okay, so we're all knotted up at a game apiece after OKC gets the 122-113 victory. So the coverall numbers, the game does go over the total. But when I say even in the betting market, OKC is still the favorites now at -$1.15. -$1.05 is now the comeback on the Spurs. But Jensen, it's not just as simple as looking at the numbers. Now we got to look at the doctors of these two teams here, because Dylan Harper left the game last night for San Antonio. No De'Aaron Fox. Jalen Williams leaves the games for OKC. That didn't look good. He was ruled out immediately. So now you get a quick turnaround down there to San Antonio, and San Antonio's a small point and a half favorite coming up here for game three. How do we break this thing down going forward after what we saw last night?
1: Yeah, it will be a change in how we will evaluate not only the opportunities for San Antonio to score. I mean, the backcourt, if you don't have Harper and you still don't have Fox, who's running point? And it's something to be said against a highly efficient defensive team in Oklahoma City, regardless if you're at home or on the road. So that's a massive part. The loss of Jalen Williams, I think, will test the depth now of Oklahoma City, especially in the front court. And, you know, you had kind of made mention, all right, if I'm OKC, I'm trying to keep Wemby as close to the perimeter or outside the paint as much as possible. Don't know how they're going to do it under man, because if you get into early foul trouble, and we know Chet Holmgren has had issues in the past, well, it could be curtains for the Thunder on the road here quite quickly. For what it's worth, Dave, already some early movement here. You mentioned the Spurs, point-and-a-half favorite. They've been up to two. They've been back and forth. Ooh. Highest I'm seeing, you have a Fanatics -2.5. Lowest I'm seeing is DraftKings and BetMGM at -1.5. There are about 68% of the bets, 75% of the money on the spread there in favor of the Spurs. So the public kind of looking at, we think the momentum is still here in San Antonio headed back home. That injury, though, to Jalen Williams, a big, big issue for OKC to overcome.
0: And looking at that backcourt for San Antonio, Stephon Castle, who had a run point for the majority of the game last night, almost had a quadruple-double. He had 25 points on 10 of 17 shooting, spectacular, and a posterizing dunk. He was perfect at the line, 4-for-4, 5 rebounds, 8 assists, 9 turnovers. That would be the fourth if you're looking for the near quadruple-double. That's the problem. Castle, as dynamic as he is, if he's got a run point, that's way too many turnovers from your prospective point guard here. Not something he normally does, but he had to do that last night. You wonder if he's going to have to do that, if no De'Aaron Fox, for game three. By the way, the Knicks tonight against the Cavaliers, very quickly here, Jensen, we have to look at Donovan Mitchell and figure out the health there. 6.5-point favorites here for the Knicks. I can't back Cleveland yet in this spot. Anything yet for you getting to the window for game two tonight?
1: I don't have anything outside of one player prop. I do think there's a concerted effort from Cleveland here to limit Jalen Brunson as much as possible. So I did a under 37.5 points, rebounds, assist prop, just a quarter unit on Brunson. And the reason it's a small unit play, Dave, because if second half Jalen Brunson comes out in the first half, it's curtains for the Cavs. Because James Harden could not stop anything. If Mitchell is compromised in any way, it is going to be all Brunson all the time. So just a small little under 37.5 points, rebounds, assists on Brunson tonight. I will wait and see for what it's worth, Dave. Bets are about evenly split here. The money, though, on the Knicks at 64%, laying the 6.5 right now. I do see some sixes at Fanatics and Bet Rivers. So, again, shop around for your best price and your best line for what you feel for later on tonight.
0: We'll break down that game in further detail as the show goes on. But the show goes on in the Western Conference playoffs here in the Stanley Cup playoffs. And Golden Knights, they went to Colorado last night, had a 3-0 lead. They hold on for the 4-2 victory after Colorado cut that to 3-2. They pull the goaltender. You get the empty netter late. And now it's much like OKC after losing game one to San Antonio. identical numbers here. Now you have Colorado at minus $1.15, and you have VGK at minus $1.05. So Jensen, the betting market finally putting some respect on John Tortorella and his squad here.
1: This is a disturbing trend if you're a home team. Our great friend over at Action Network, Evan Abrams, posting this last night. Home teams now, Dave, have lost five straight NHL playoff games. They are 31-36 in this year's playoffs. Dave, if you were just betting $100 a game on the home team, you would be down almost $1,500. And how about the last 4 years? Home teams are just two games above 500. At 165 and 163, you'd be down over 4K. That is disturbing. I did not have that in, at least as far as my handicap for that VGK game last night. We did play the puck and a half, and the over 5.5 both get home. But that emboldens me even more tonight, as I've got a multi-unit play on the Montreal Canadiens plus 1.5. So couple that with that stat. You've said many times Carolina in the Eastern Conference Finals, 12 days off. I'm loving where we're sitting right now with Le Habitant going into tonight's game.
0: I keep talking about it. Home ice, that's why I keep asking those questions to our guest about it. It does not seem like it's that prevalent, and certainly the numbers back that up underwater so far in the Stanley Cup playoffs. And that's also including a win where Colorado came back from 3-0 at home against Minnesota and figured out a way to win on home ice. This is going to be it. So says number 8 for the Pittsburgh Steelers. Aaron Rodgers confirming that not only is he back this year, but this will be the last season that he plays in his future Hall of Fame career. We all know that. So he said he's coming back. He's going to be reunited with Big Mike. They won a Super Bowl together in Green Bay. Let's just hear, and if you're watching on FanDuel Sports Network, let's also watch Aaron Rodgers very closely in what he has to say.
16: Yeah, I love Mike T. I mean, I really appreciate the opportunity to come in last year and love my experience with him. And, you know, I thought when he said he was stepping away, that was an emotional moment just because we all love him so much and care about him. And, you know, I thought that that was probably it for me in Pittsburgh. But when the decision was made to hire Mike, I started opening my mind back up to coming back.
17: Two more. Aaron, do you believe that this could be your last year? Do you even think of that right now?
16: Yes.
17: As in your last year?
16: This is it, yeah.
0: At the very end, did you see a little smile? A little eye rise there, Jensen? It's almost like in any villain movie where you think that he's dead, but then you see like a finger or a hand or something. Like there's like a pulse. And I'm not making Aaron Rodgers have to be the bad guy. I'm just saying there's always like some comeback. Oh, no, is he really gone? Like, I don't know that I fully buy that this is it for Aaron Rodgers. I know you do.
1: The original Batman with Michael Keaton, Jack Nicholson, where they're at Acme. And he gets thrown into the acid, Jack Nicholson does, and then you just see the arm come out with, the green fingernail polish and everything. So not to say that A-Rod is the reincarnation of the Joker. I think it's it, man. Actually, bring up the point you talked about in commercial break, and I think it's worth noting. Again, we talked earlier this week about Jacoby Brissett and, is it right to hold out for Arizona? You've already got Carson Beck, who we feel might be the heir apparent there. The Steelers may have their heir apparent in the quarterback room there, too. Will Howard has drafted Drew Aller, Mason Rudolph. You talked about, is there a market for a 44-year-old Aaron Rodgers maybe even next year? Like, who would even want it? I think that's a good point of contention as we get towards next offseason and kind of where that quarterback landscape is.
0: Yeah, to me, if he has good health and he has good play again this year, then there would absolutely be a market for 44-year-old Aaron Rodgers. I believe Vinny Testaverde was 44 when he played his final season in the NFL decades ago. So, like, if he steps away, he steps away, and then he's gone. But if he wanted to play and he still is healthy, and, again, it looks good this year like it looked like last year, I think there would be a market. Whether or not we believe he should be a starting quarterback is relevant. Does another head coach believe he should be a starting quarterback? That is relevant. And I do believe there'd be enough coaches out there that go, wait, I look at my quarterback room and then I can get Aaron Rodgers. I might roll the dice on that. And I tell you this, if it goes really well with Big Mike this year, Big Mike might be a guy that says, Aaron, come back for one more, man. We got something going here in Pittsburgh. Don't leave us now. So I think it's to be determined. But again, Rogers says, as of right now, that this is the last year. Stay tuned. How about the Rays? They just won't lose here, Jensen Lewis. They're down 3-1. They get four in the eighth inning yesterday in Tampa to sweep away the Orioles. It feels like now, with a big one coming up in the Boogie Down this weekend, how good is this Rays team? Because I know you've bought in when others may not have yet.
1: Again, when you watch games transpire, Dave, and you see late-inning offense again, listen, Tampa was shut down. They scored one run early, and then Baltimore had put up a boatload of zeros. You get a little rally start in the eighth. That's four runs there to go ahead, and you end up getting a 1-2-3 ninth. They sweep Baltimore out of town. They're 8-2 in their last 10. 33-15, just a game behind the Braves, the best mark in baseball. Big one starting tomorrow night in the Boogie Down, though. You get the Yankees with a chance to try and make up some ground. But I believe that this lineup, if they get one more bat and another back-end bullpen arm, the way they're playing right now and the way the rotation is, that's going to be a tough team to beat.
0: Hey, I know it was a lot of Steeler talk there because Aaron Rodgers always makes news. But Bengals backers, are you the team to beat? Forget about the Ravens. Forget about the Steelers. And maybe we've already forgotten about the Browns. We'll talk a lot of Bengal football next and hear from Joey B coming up the other side of a very short break. It is VSiN by the books.
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0: 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Back alongside Jensen Lewis, Dave Ross here with you. And again, I think when you look at the AFC North this year, yes, the Baltimore Ravens are the betting favorite to win the division. You still have a first-year head coach in Jesse Minter. Yes, the Steelers are the reigning defending champions of this division, but now you got Big Mike in after the other Mike is gone. Tomlin's out and McCarthy is in. So there's questions there. Cleveland, with all due respect, Jensen, I think we know that they might not be ready yet to win this division. So could we look to Cincinnati and say, is this the team that we should really have our focus on? Now, depending on what you think defensively, how good this team can be, Al Golden, year number one is the DC, now year number two, whether or not they'll be able to take real steps. Because offensively, I don't think we have a lot of questions about this football team. But Jensen, let's hear from Joe Burrow himself, because Joey B says this is as good a group as any he's been around so far in the Natty.
2: Talk about the idea of trying to elevate the Bengals onto a bigger platform during the course of your career. Do you think that the Bengals are in a better spot now than they were years ago, and how much more work is there to go in that?
3: Definitely. I think the number one thing is you have to win. And you know, we're going to go win a lot of games this year and play great and win a Super Bowl and you know, everything that comes with that comes with that.
0: Okay, I like to affectionately call him Emo Joe. He looks younger. I don't know if it's the ball cap, if you're watching there. Like, I don't know what it is, but he does look like he's turning back the hands of time a little bit. You know, he's getting up there, at least as far as experience goes in for an NFL quarterback. We think this is the prime of his career here, Jensen. Their win total sitting at 9.5. To make the playoffs? Playoffs. We got to lay $1.74. That feels a little heavy to me. To win the North is plus $1.85, and to win the AFC is 10-1. Super Bowl, 22-1. Again, Joey B says, hey, this is as good a team as he's got. And then to win MVP, if this is potentially a Super Bowl team, Joe Burrow's numbers cut more than half at plus $9.50. Out of those price points, anything that you say, that feels like there's some value there.
1: Yeah, I think you look at the AFC North title at plus $1.85 for sure. We know that their offseason has been all about really aggressively improving their defense. Of course, we start with the Dexter Lawrence trade. They're the number one or number 10 pick there to the Giants. That ends up being a massive acquisition, knowing that Trey Hendrickson is now in Baltimore. So you address at least the front of the line. Also, Boye Mafe, I got to tell you, you know, that's a big monster deal, too, on the edge. And so you address not only with two big guys there, but Jonathan Allen also comes over from the Vikings. So it was a concerted effort, Dave. You make no bones about the Bengals' defense was a sieve last year. You know, they had to win scoring what felt like 30 points every game. So they do that. You also get Brian Cook from the Chiefs there. He's a ball hawker as a safety. So a lot of massive pieces there on the defensive side. I think we know that this team's success is all predicated on Joe Burrow being healthy. And Joe Flacco did an admirable job. I mean, hey, he's as good a proven backup or veteran guy you can have to turn it over to for a couple of weeks. That's why you have those kind of backup quarterbacks and you make sure that they can step in and maybe have to win you a game or two. But this all comes down to Joe Burrow's health. If Joe Burrow is healthy for the whole year and he has his complement of weapons that are healthy for at least most of the season, the Cincinnati Bengals will be a force in the AFC with the defensive additions that they made this offseason.
0: Tend to agree. And again, I think the Dexter Lawrence addition cannot be understated, right? That's why you make and give up a first round pick to go get that guy. They desperately needed him. Can't you just see Al Golden standing on the table saying, get me some help, man. You guys want to go back to possibly a Super Bowl or at least the playoffs? We got to start on this side of the ball. We're not questioning what Joey B does on the other side here. So we know the talent they have offensively. And look, for all of the criticism that Zach Taylor gets, and he should get, should always be levied at the head coach because the buck should always stop there. But Jensen, his offense has never been in question. And when he came over many, many moons ago to Cincinnati, he improved that offense schematically from day one. So I don't think we doubt Zach Taylor from that side of the ball. Is he doing a good enough job as the entire head coach is another discussion. But offensively, you know what side of the ball he coaches, and he coaches it well. It's up to Al Golden now to get that defense going. Now, when you think of the Bengals, historically at least, you know, it was like Burrowhead when they'd go to Kansas City and beat Patrick Mahomes. And boy, the Chiefs fans hated to hear that, Burrowhead. And, well, he just owns Patrick Mahomes. They will play again this year. It's slated for week number 14. And Burrow was asked about that matchup here with, again, kind of renewing that rivalry between Cincinnati and Kansas City.
3: Yeah, hopefully, you know, we're both going to be in different spots than we were last year. I think, you know, we're going to have a really good team, obviously. I think they'll have a really good team. And, you know, we play them, I think, week 14 or 15. So that'll be one that leading up to the playoffs. Hopefully we get two shots at them.
0: I like it, Jensen. You know, we're not backing down. Want to see him again. If we see him again, that means we're playing somewhere in the playoffs. I also like at the beginning of that soundbite where he said very confidently and quietly, we're going to have a really good team, obviously. Is it obvious? Is it obvious that this team is a double-digit win team? Because right now it's being priced accordingly at the win total sitting at 9.5.
1: Yeah, I think they are. It's a pretty wide open AFC, and I think that Cincinnati, with health, and we say that about every contender in football, but it is very true when you look at where their success has been predicated off of Burrow being healthy for 15-plus games and being able to contend with the very best in the AFC. I know Matt Eumanns was very, very bullish on a couple of teams in the last 2 years. Remember, he picked Denver last year to win the division, mm-hmm. and nailed it also with the Chiefs and the under win total. A couple of years ago, he picked the Eagles for his first Super Bowl future, and they cashed by beating those Chiefs. Dave, Matty Eumanns has his first Super Bowl future of the year, and it mm-hmm. is the Kansas City Chiefs at 15-1. I will not be shocked if it is Kansas City and maybe a Cincinnati or a Buffalo that match up there in Arrowhead deep into January. It would not shock me there. And I love that, you know, Matt is very bullish on where Kansas City can be. And let's face it, if you had to handicap it right now, the way too early power rankings of the AFC, is it mm-hmm. really Kansas City? Is it Baltimore? Is it Buffalo? I mean, that's where the odds are. And the Ravens are 10-1. The Bills are 10-1. The Chiefs are 15-1. Is that how you would power rank it? Would that be your top three?
0: Okay, look, I have great admiration for one, Matt Eumanns. We all know that. I'm going to have to disagree with my good buddy Matt Eumanns on this one. And I'll be rooting for his ticket, that's for sure. But that would not be where I would go right now in the AFC. To me, the one thing that I have to worry about a little bit when it comes to Kansas City, and we'll talk about, you know, Rashee Rice, he's in jail right now. Is he going to be a number one at wideout for this team? Are they really going to force feed us Travis Kelce for another year? Will the running game be improved? It should be. On paper, they've made some amends there. That you go out and do get, you know, some help at corner this year in a big trade that we saw. So, like, they look like that they're trying to make some moves to really improve this football team. But offensively, for the first time with the Chiefs, I've got real questions about them. And we also have the elephant in the room. Is Patrick Mahomes is coming off a devastating leg injury, and he's not a spring chicken anymore. Will he be as mobile, as elite? It's a Hall of Famer, right? So nobody's taking away those credentials of a Patrick Mahomes. But when you're coming off that a leg injury like that, Jensen, and then I just have to assume that he's going to be back to being old Patrick Mahomes running around like he did against Tampa Bay in that Super Bowl, even though they got killed that day, Like, I don't know that I'm ready to go there at 15-1. It's a lot of ifs for me. I get it. Andy Reid's offensive genius. He and Patrick Mahomes, until he got hurt last year, they won the division every single year. I get all of that. But to me, you got to. It's predicated on health. Until I see 15 looking like 15, I can't take that at 15-1. So a lot of 15s there, Jensen. But again, Matt might make me look really foolish if he looks like Patrick Mahomes of old. And we'll know very soon. We'll know early in the year whether or not this Chiefs offense is back to being back, because they have not looked that potent the last couple of years. That's just one man's opinion. But again, I appreciate Matt's opinion as well. Much more to get to, obviously, is VSiN by the Books right here on VSiN, the Sports Betting Network.
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0: 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Joins us now, the Progressive Guest Line. And, Mike, before we get to the guarantees and the three contests that we have going on this year, you're acting. Did you ever take acting lessons for the commercials? Because it does feel like it's getting better every single year.
8: Really? No, I've had no formal media training. I think we had a class in the early days of VSiN that we took. It was like a two-hour class. I remember JT the Brick was there. Sirius.
0: No way.
8: Sirius gave the class. I remember from the class what I learned about was that the importance of teasing. And everybody, Mitch Moss is the best at it. And write your teases, plan your teases. Don't just win them and all that. Yeah, I thought that was good. But anyhow, no. In third grade, I played the lead role in St. Francis of Assisi. Now, listen, it was 1,100 lines. There were twin brothers that were in my class. They played the other two. It was actually two other brothers, not sibling brothers, but monks. I think that was my greatest acting accomplishment. In 1980 or whatever it was when I did that. But no formal acting. I think clearly, though. I mean, Jeff Benson steals the show.
0: Stolen.
8: In the payoff commercial. People don't realize that we make him walk around with that box because we want him to look customers in the eye.
1: Jeff Benson, the modern-day Christian Bale, and that's just kind of the only comp I have right now. And you can tell him I said that. The modern-day comparison, there is not one for the great competitions now come football season. $30 million guarantee here, Mike. Survivor now up to $20 million. Circa Millions is at six. Grandissimo, a guarantee of four, but I know you have been extremely bullish that you think we will get into a much larger stratosphere. Size up the changes. Last time we visited with you, it was maybe a tease of what the Thanksgiving week might look like. We have our answer on that with Thanksgiving Eve Day and Black Friday, the Christmas Eve and Christmas Day slate. I mean, if you get through Thanksgiving week and the weekend, I mean, you should be really proud of yourself, but love the tweaks you guys have made. How did you guys come to those decisions and make those permanent here for 2026?
8: Yeah, so I guess the biggest change is in the millions, you can do 10 entries now, which we're trying to get to the 6 million, right? We were 100,000 short. We were 300,000 short last year. So we're trying to get there. We thought that might be a way, you know, there was X number of folks bought five. Maybe they would buy more. That's probably the most significant change other than the guarantees. I think the 20 was pretty natural for Survivor, means that we got to 18.7 last year. And then the four, it was a fill-in number, right? Because Derek always wants to get to some sexy number as the total. So you had 20 and you had six. So the four made 30. If you wanted to, you could have argued to try to get to 35. And maybe you could have done 22-7, maybe 22-6-7, 22-7, some combination. But I think we're pretty happy with getting to 30. 30 is a nice number that people can remember. And to me, Jeff Benson, I've called him for years Gene Mock, the little general.
0: That's a great call for those that don't remember Gene Mock, great manager. Mike, for those that think, hey, you know, we're going to bend some rules here, no. I'm going to go out there in 2 weeks because I have to sign up as well and make the pilgrimage to Las Vegas. Can you just explain to the people that wonder, why can't I sign up elsewhere? Why can't I do it if it's, you know, you got Circa, the mobile app in Iowa, or I'm right here at Kentucky. You have to go to Vegas. This is a state law, correct? And this is why it is the greatest, I would argue, football contest in the world.
8: Well, it's really ruled by the Wire Act, and then you can't have interstate betting. And so everything has to be done in Nevada. It's a Nevada contest. But the proxies, Dave, you can attest to this. and Jensen too. Mm-hmm. But the process with you and your friend, and you know, you called me up and said, "Hey, if we want to get in the contest, how do we do this?" I gave you a few options. You contacted one of them, and the process was really seamless. You get to have a very trusting relationship with your proxy because there's millions of dollars on the line, and you trust them to put the picks in. I think Derek makes a great point that even if you live in Nevada, are you sure you're going to be in state every week during the course of the year? And many people will attest to you, things happen, and the reminder and the timetable from their proxy helps keep them focused and compliant all year. So, yeah, you have to make the trip. That's why we take no rake, because you have to come to Nevada. And so some will register in northern Nevada, obviously, but the great majority will register here downtown at one of our properties. And the bet is that if you come and you visit Circa and do your registration, even if you fly in and you register and you're here for 4 or 5 hours, when you take a look at the place, there's going to be a compelling reason to come back, or if you spend a day or two here, you'll love it, and you'll make it your home in Vegas or one of your homes in Vegas. So that's why we do it.
1: Absolutely. A shout-out to Tom Carroll, Vegas football proxy. He takes care of us, did it last year. We'll be signing up with Tom, an incredibly professional service. We'll be getting there with him in year two. Before we ask you about the hockey side here, bud, I know you guys are running some promos for those people that are flying in out of state to register. Registration, correct me if I'm wrong, does open on Friday. That would be tomorrow, and people can come in and perhaps take advantage of some specials to stay at Circon property as well.
8: Yeah, we've done this the last few years, and registration opens tomorrow at 9 a.m. Pacific. If you're going to come out and you're going to do some entries, we're going to either, depending on the number of entries you do, either give you a discount off your rate, or we're going to give you a room at the D, or we're going to give you a room at Circa. There's different thresholds, 9 and 15 and all that, based on the entries. Here's the two caveats that I would just remind people of. They have to be used by September 11th. So the rooms are to be used during the sign-up period. And the other thing is, you can't book your stay through a third-party website, because that negates us being able to take care of the process. You have to book your room directly through Circa and go to our portal and book your room. And then when you come and you do the contest entries, Jeff Benson and his team will reach out to the hotel and get you either your discount or get you your comps for your stay.
0: I'll be coming out, making the pilgrimage. Can't wait to see you in person here, Mike, in a couple weeks to sign up and also do some shows out there in a couple weeks. So that's going to be a lot of fun, per usual. In A Few Good Men, where Tom Cruise asks, was Santiago in danger? And then the reply was, grave danger. And then it said, well, is there another kind? If you're in danger, you're always in grave danger. I've got a big ticket on Colorado. Mike, am I in grave danger of losing this ticket to VGK?
8: Crystal clear. I don't think you're in grave danger. I think you're in jeopardy, obviously. The Golden Knights, as a friend of mine put it, they're a professional hockey team, right? They're a veteran team, a Stanley Cup winning team, coached by a Stanley Cup winning coach. They've been to the team's existed for 9 years. They've been to the Final Four 5 times in those 9 years. Pretty amazing, isn't it? So they've been down this path. They're not intimidated by Colorado. Right? I mean, they've played Colorado tough. They understand Colorado's a great team. And at the end of the day, when you look at the four goalies who are left in this competition, you can well make the argument that Carter Hart's the best of them. And when the Knights got up 3-0 yesterday, I dipped my toe in. I have a position of Colorado from before the season started, and we added Montreal in the month before the playoffs started. I had to take a little dip my toe at Carter Hart at 40-1 for Conn Smythe.
1: I love it. And on the flip side tonight, we know it's, 12 days in between for the Carolina Hurricanes. They are undefeated this postseason, but Montreal has been about as formidable. And Jakub Dovish, you say it a lot, Mike, you get great goaltending, you get hot goaltending, you got a chance to beat anybody. Any play for you in game one tonight, and maybe even a series look now that the Canadians are 4 wins away from having Canada with an opportunity to get the cup back north of the border?
8: Yeah, I don't know how to hedge this part of the Canadians part of my futures here. If there's an advantage, if there's this 2 weeks off, the rust versus rest, it's going to be the first period tonight. But I've talked about how intimidating this atmosphere is in Raleigh. Although Montreal's been terrific on the road, right? What are they, 6-2 on the road in the playoffs? and tough to play under all that pressure at the Bell Center. I think that Montreal needs to steal this game one to have a shot to win the series. So, you know, I'm going to see. Because the rust factor is only for one game, and maybe it's only for one period. So we'll have to see what happens here. I'm still not sold on Freddie Anderson. I said it. You could have these two favorites, Anderson and Wedgwood, but do you trust them at the end of the day? Anderson hasn't been good for a decade, and Wedgwood's a lifetime number two goalie. So we'll see how it all plays out.
0: Yeah, they haven't lost in the post.

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11: 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Dave Ross and Jensen Lewis here with you again. We do not necessarily know what is the highest rated segment that we do here on the program, Jensen, but if we had a guess, it might be the next one. It's time for Palms Pressing 3.
12: Pressing? Yes, I say it's pressing.
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13: Now, my mother told me never to answer a question with a question.
14: Sir, my client has answered every question asked by this committee with the utmost sincerity.
15: Jensen, one thing fans rarely think about is how fragile confidence is in professional baseball. Over 162 games, even the best players in the world can go from feeling invincible to feeling completely lost in a matter of days. Everyone can see it. The body language changes, the confidence is gone, and every time he comes out to pitch, you can hear the murmur of the anxious home fans that are expected.

0: expecting doom soon to occur. So how do teammates actually handle that? And how aware is the struggling player that the clubhouse is starting to lose confidence in him? And when does a team leader take the player concerns to the manager, asking him to make the switch for the sake of the morale of the team and the overall success of the season itself?
1: Well, the easy example is, remember, Cal Raleigh starting this year so badly, and Logan Gilbert, one of his fellow veteran leaders, had to say, hey, let's get you in full uni, let's get you in the shower, and let's have you wash off just this bad streak. And I think when you have established players, at least for me, having been teammates with guys that had been doing it for a long time, it's a credit to those guys who stay real even keel. And Mike, I was fortunate not to be around guys that let their slumps impact who they were on a day-to-day basis. Much harder to be able to carry yourself higher knowing that you're not playing to your capability. The only thing I could say, and we've seen it play out, I hate to say it, Dave, with your Mets team, is when you have injuries and you and your big dogs are injured all at once, it really tests leadership. It's hard to be rah-rah. It's hard to lead from the IL. You know, you just feel so out of place.
2: Sure.
1: You don't take the field. You're not in uniform on the field, per se, in impacting the game by playing because you can't. So that's always the biggest test. But fortunately, I have not had an instance where we've had a player have to go to the manager and say, yeah, it's really bad. Dave, I can't remember if you've interacted with some football players where you've had leaders go there and be like, got to get to the head coach. Like, this guy needs some time. But, it's fortunately I was around a lot of guys that even though they were struggling, boy, you never knew it day in and day out.
2: Well, I mean, I have seen it up close and personal with a lot of athletes, but also I've seen it with pilots. If you guys remember, after Goose died, Maverick lost his conference, and Kazansky had to go into the CO and say, hey, in regards to Maverick, I know what's on your mind, Kazansky, get on it. So it can happen to the best of them, Mike, not just athletes.
0: Question two. I was sitting there watching the Knights and the Avalanche last night, and Oklahoma City and San Antonio, and the Dodgers and the Padres. But I had the volume on the Dodgers game. Of course, we get the Padre feed here in Las Vegas. And I have to tell you, we got to know these guys. But Orsillo and Mudcat do a great job. And I was listening to Mudcat talk about Shohei last night, Jensen. You know, through 49 innings pitched after he got through his five last night, he's given up four earned runs, which is an ERA of less than four-fifths of a run. His whip is about the same. He's K'd 54. He's issued 13 walks. He's given up two home runs, and he ran his record to 4-2. Hard to believe he has two losses when he hasn't given up more than two earned runs in any game. So Mudcat, I think it was in the bottom of the third, was talking about this and talking about, you know, even in when we had the National League and the pitchers hit, you know, if a pitcher hit 160, that was considered great. And no pitcher was expected to steal a base or go first to third. And here's a guy pitching at the highest level in Major League Baseball, and he's still expected to pick up the bat five times a night, and he's expected to hit with power, and he's expected to steal bases, and he's expected to go from first to third. And we've never seen this done in the history of Major League Baseball, and how not only physically taxing that must be on him every night, and he hit last night while he pitched for the first time, and by the way, led off the game with the home run. Not only physically taxing, but mentally taxing on Ohtani. So this is my question to you, Jensen, trying to get a risk assessment from you for bettors who might be wagering on National League Cy Young market or on Ohtani statistics or on the Dodgers or the National League West. What is the likelihood that at some point before the season is over, Ohtani either breaks down physically or mentally?
1: There is an elevated risk because, Mike, we've had him go the start on the 20th of May, his most recent start, is the first time he didn't pitch six or more innings. And if you look at just pitch counts, he's actually been incredibly efficient. Only twice this season has he had to throw 100 or more pitches, and I always found that to be a gray area in evaluating workload. Like, a very seamless, stress-free 105 pitches is way different than maybe a laborious 96 pitches through five innings and so on and so forth. There has been a concerted effort, and Dave and I have talked about it a lot, and it was Dave, I think, who had said initially, when you look at 35-1 before the season for Shohei in the National League Cy Young market, is there an avenue where he could win both? He could win the MVP, he could win Cy Young. And I'll, truth serum for me, I looked at him like, no, I mean, it's one or the other. And the MVP, the way he was in the odds market, had it factored in of first time since, what, 2022 or 2023 that he had been healthy to pitch from opening day and hit from opening day. But there's been a concerted effort, and he's been banged up a little bit injury-wise, where he did not hit in a handful of those starts. And I think you listen to him, it sounds like there's already been conversations with the Dodger organization, the Dodger brass, of, oh, we're doing everything possible for you to stay healthy through. So, yes, because he's a two-way player, there is added risk. But he's pretty efficient, Dave. Doesn't take BP on the field really at all. Is an incredible regiment day in and day out. Takes care of the body. You don't see him in the LA nightlife. We don't have to worry about that. So there is elevated risk just because of the wear and tear and already the injury issues. But he looks pretty well-oiled right now. I'm fascinated to see, Dave, where his number is when we get to the All-Star break in both markets.
2: Yeah, he might have some vices we don't know about, but we don't know about him, apparently. Paul Skenes and Christopher Sanchez are the only two guys right now ahead of him in the National League Cy Young award-winning market here. He's plus 550. He's minus 425 for MVP. But, Mike, as I pointed out with Jensen here in the preseason, I think the writers would be itching to give him both awards for the first time ever. I think they want to do that, and if he gives them the avenue to do that, I think they might just do it.
0: He's got to get more innings in. That's his problem. And Mudcat Greg called it last night. The 22-pitch first inning means he's probably not going to go six tonight. Okay, yep. Final question here. And I'm taking an advocacy position here. I wanted to get your opinion.
2: Oh.
0: Jensen, and it's about Pete Crow Armstrong and what happened on Sunday, for those of you that don't know. Center fielder for the Cubs, a White Sox fan. There's a series on the south side. She gets one of those seats under the bleachers where you're right there, almost next to the player in center field, for the sole purpose of really riding him and heckling him. And he goes back. He doesn't make a play on a ball. And she's, you know, yelling at him, "You suck, da da da da da." And he's fed up, and he turns around, and he says to her directly, with everybody's phones out, of course, recording it, "S my DB," right? So Major League Baseball fined him an undisclosed amount on Monday. My first part and easiest part of the question may be, why is it undisclosed? But here's my second part. Is that enough? I've been to Cubs games. We sponsor the Cubs. I'm fascinated by the number of 6 to 12-year-old kids that get there 3 hours early so they can get in the front row bleachers in center field just to watch him and talk to him and him throw them the balls. They idolize this guy. They idolize this guy. And now for all of them to see he said that to a woman, I think he should be suspended, if not by Major League Baseball, by the Cubs. Your thoughts, Jensen?
1: All right, so as someone who has spent many a day and night in that bullpen, and I know exactly the scenario, have taken my fair share of ridicule, and hey, you know, you pay a ticket to come in. You know, if I came into your office, Mike, and heckled you to a certain point, would there be a breaking point? Yeah, I would say there could be. And, you know, there's, I would say, 99% of the heckling and the exchanges between player and fan go completely unreported. This just happened to be a perfect storm. The fine, the undisclosed amount, I would imagine, is incredibly high for the incident. And that was probably the negotiation between the Players Association and the commissioner's office was, all right, you know, you got to present both sides here. This is a fan coming in, and it just happened to be caught on video at the perfect time. I don't think he should be suspended, but again, I understand where you're coming from that side.
2: He might need to work on his defense, because all of a sudden it has just gotten lackadaisical out there in center field, that's for sure. Mike, you're the best. We appreciate it. Can't wait to see you in a couple weeks. And everybody, if you got to get out there to Vegas, it starts on Friday to sign up for these great three contests offered at Circus Sports. We're back talking more baseball and basketball next right here. Beast Mother Books.
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2: Top of the hour, it is VSiN by the Books. Dave Ross right here at the Mint Gaming Hall, Franklin, Kentucky. Our closer, Jensen Lewis, back home in Cleveland, Ohio. Very big day for Cleveland sports. We'll get to that here in a second. Paul Jensen's going to join the program, or Pete Jensen, rather, is going to join the program here, as Pete always does, to talk more Stanley Cup playoffs here later on this hour. Get to the Daily Diamond, and of course, our best bets as well. But two big games tonight in the sports world. One is a game two. The other is a game one. Let's get to those in today's edition of the Daily Docket.
17: Your snapshot of odds, trends, and futures. This is the Daily Docket.
2: yes, it feels like tonight's game two at the world's most famous arena might be the biggest game so far of the postseason for the Cleveland Cavaliers. Others might argue, Jensen, that even if they lose tonight, really nothing has been decided because you have only lost two on the opposing team's court. But the manner in which you lost game one, if you're a Cleveland Cavalier or a Cavalier backer, feels like that's why this game is more important than your run-of-the-mill game two. Jensen, is there a danger in Cleveland putting too much emphasis on trying to erase the stains of the last 8 minutes of regulation and five of overtime and putting too much pressure early in this game here in game two?
1: Yeah, I think it's a great perspective, one to consider, because as we athletes like to do, Dave, I used to do this as a pitcher. When I was into a rough spot, I would have our video team make me a montage of all my big-time strikeouts, like some of my best strikeouts of the year. And just from a mental psyche's point, just remind myself how good I was, you know, and to get back into that positivity, that frame of mind of like, oh, not only am I good, I can dominate. And if I were Kenny Atkinson yesterday, I would have gone back and showed my team the second quarter and the third quarter and reminded them of, fellas, we were up 22. And the reasons why is because X, Y, and Z. So we did a lot of good things. Let's harken back to where we are as a team, what makes us great, and it's just one game. And for most of us athletes, Dave, we're pretty good at being able to put it to the side. Now, you bring up the manner in which you lose that lead. It's a historic defeat on many levels. So you've got to be better, especially in enemy territory, if you're Cleveland, to come out with a bit of sense of urgency, but also with a sense of poise. I don't think you can go run. I'm like, oh, we've got to get that 10-point lead right away. No. You need to execute in the half court. We hope that Donovan Mitchell is healthy because you want the best on best here. And I think you will also look, Dave, at a team that was just dreadful from the perimeter. Both teams were. That first half was an abomination from distance. Yeah. So if you hit a couple of early threes, if you get maybe some nicks into foul trouble, then I think Cleveland feels that, okay, we're back up off the mat. We've got our punches where we needed to land them early. Now let's play our game. Flip side, if you're the Knicks, not only do you ride the momentum, but you absolutely stay head first into James Harden. You continue what made you do it until they prove the Cavs that they can stop you. If not, Dave, why change? Because you've got home court. You've got probably the best player, at least on this series through one game, in Jalen Brunson. You continue to run everything through him. You let him play his game, and then you adjust from there.
2: It was bizarre, again, kind of watching the way the last 8 minutes of regulation in the five and overtime unfold, in that it was not a James Harden game to get them the lead, right? It wasn't like you went down with the guy that got you there. It was Donovan Mitchell. Now, again, if the injury is a different story and maybe that's the reason why he was ineffective, then that's a story for another day. We'll find out about his health early in this game tonight. And you know Donovan Mitchell, being a New Yorker, is going to want to go and give it all, his all here in game number two. But, you know, I look back and I go, they had 83 points going into the fourth quarter. And then at the eight-minute mark, you know, when they have that 22-point lead, from that point on, they only scored, I believe, 20 points the rest of the way, including overtime. And they only scored 16 points in the first quarter. So they've gone through these stretches, prolonged stretches of not scoring. For a team that averages, what, about 110 points per game, we know that them and the Knicks are two of the higher scoring teams here in the NBA, at least in the regular season. So I guess my question, Jensen, is to flip the script if you're Kenny Atkinson, is it more half court, as you alluded to, and not running with the Knicks? Because it felt like they could do whatever they wanted for three-plus quarters, and then all of a sudden, when Knicks turned up their offensive efficiency, they couldn't stop them. And so I wonder if you get in a track meet again like it was in the final 8 minutes and first five of overtime, if that's just not advantage Knicks the whole night.
1: Yeah, I can understand that portion of it. And I would say if we're looking for pace, then the over is probably an actionable spot tonight. You know, you think about where some of the trends are, and you know, one that certainly is going to play with overtime happening. What's the fatigue like? And that's for both sides,
2: yeah.
1: Right? You know, what's that like coming back round? I think you lean a little bit more towards maybe there isn't as much defense played, and you get those transition buckets. You get some of those easy layups. The over might be a little bit more actionable just from that standpoint, Dave, and so might be a way that I'm looking tonight. For what it's worth, and I know we didn't have a lot out of OG Anunoby early and even into the second half. It took a while to get him going. It is one of the top props on Opta AI today at VSiN.com, Dave. His points assists number, 16 or more, Opta AI projecting him for about 18.5 points plus assists. That's at $1.19 right now on DraftKings. That's a prop that's popping, as well as, ironically, James Harden in his points and assists prop, 25 or more, at $1.03 on DraftKings right now. Opta AI has him for over 26. So might be two ways to kind of look at a couple of guys that did not have the best game ones, but will certainly be counted upon in their own rights to get their respective teams a lead and also to be able to try and get them a win.
2: I thought Cat was terrible. I thought OG Anunoby for the most part was terrible, and yet they get that win because Jalen Brunson was just Superman down the stretch. I can't expect those same two guys to be that bad tonight. And the thing about OG Anunoby, if you watch, because the shot was off early, he started to drive, and that's when he became more effective down the stretch here. So he was kind of feigning at the three-point line, jab-stepping, and then driving the lane. I wonder if the shot is off again, as that's the way they're going to utilize OG Anunoby getting to the rack like he did later on in that contest. Tonight we have game one between Montreal and Carolina. And again, Carolina, for those that don't know, they have not won in 15 straight attempts in the Eastern Conference Finals. It's kind of mind-blowing when you think about it. I know this isn't those teams, but it is a historical fact that Carolina, this is where it not only ends, but they don't win a game. They're massive favorites to not only win this game tonight, almost a $2 betting favorite, but they're massive favorites to win the series against upstart Montreal. They're minus 275 in the betting market to win this series. Home ice has not really meant a whole lot so far in the Stanley Cup playoffs. We'll talk a little bit later on with Pete Jensen about this very fact. But Jensen, tonight, with all the rest, Montreal coming off a wild Game 7 win in Buffalo. They had to hold on for dear life in overtime in Game 7. I mean, the stars couldn't align any more perfectly, you would think, on paper than for Carolina tonight.
1: It's strength on strength in this series, Dave. Montreal's offense has been resilient. They've been dangerous. They are a very balanced attack. Lane Hutson has led them with 14 points, 2 goals, and 12 assists. He is on a 6-game point streak, so might be a way, if you're looking at player props tonight, to play Lane Hutson for a point. Nick Suzuki has 13. The forwards in Cole Caulfield, Slavkovsky has 4 power play goals. And, of course, Mr. Newhook, who is just game-ender when you need it in prime time. He's got you. And then, of course, we look at the rookie in Jakub Dovish, who has just been a freight train in his own right. So you've got that. On the flip side, Carolina's defense, it is a brick wall, man. They are absolutely elite. How about 1.25 goals per game? They have killed off 38 of 40 power plays in the first two rounds, Dave. That's good for 95%. They've also got a shorty, a little shorthanded goal in there. Frederik Andersen, if you're looking for an under series, this might be it, right? You got two really great goaltenders right now. What will the 12-day layoff look like? Anxious to ask Pete Jensen of what his thoughts are just for game one, Dave. And that's kind of where I've been through this whole layoff and the length even of the Canadiens series going to 7 games against the Sabres. I did play the Canadiens plus 1.5, minus $1.54. It's a 2-unit play for me tonight. I am going to just kind of lean into that rest versus rust, but I just love getting a hot goaltender and a team that feels destined to be here right now, and they are going to give Carolina everything they can handle.
2: Check your books, depending on the side that you like, because there are different numbers out there. We're seeing $1.90 at some shops here for Carolina on the money line. We're seeing $2.05 at DraftKings right now as well. So, again, there are some 10, 15-cent differences out there in the marketplace, depending on which side you like. So you can lay as little as $1.90 if you do at the Carolina side tonight, or you can play them on the puck line here. You're going to get plus money on the puck line here at plus $1.33. But again, depending on those numbers, plus $1.30 is what I'm seeing right now here at DraftKings. On the Montreal side, you mentioned low scoring. to me, they'd like more open ice, I would think, if they could find it, right? And we talked to Mike Palm about that in hour number two. Please like, subscribe to VSiN by the Books. You can listen to the podcast on your time. That he doesn't trust yet the goaltending here for Carolina. If you can get it more up-tempo and get more rubber on the netminders, would that behoove Montreal versus playing that clamp-down style?
1: Oh, sure. I mean, again, you want, if I'm Marty St. Louis, I want to be full steam ahead. I want to see what Carolina has after the layoff, and I absolutely want to see if Frederik Andersen is just a tick behind, not having seen game action here in pretty much 2 weeks.
2: Yeah, I think they'd like to do a little shock and awe, if possible, here with all the rest that Carolina's had. Say, oh, now you're back to playing Eastern Conference hockey and it has not bode well for you in your history. Let's come on back. 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
23: This is a Bloomberg Business of Sports report. The Cleveland Browns said it sold a stake to Arctos Partners, adding to the private equity firm's investments in NFL teams. The total investment is said to be for 10% of the club valuation of more than $9 billion, according to people familiar with the matter. Sportico has the team valued at $6.1 billion, placing it 23rd out of 32 NFL franchises. The NAACP and the Congressional Black Caucus are calling on black athletes and fans to boycott the athletic programs of public universities in states that are restricting black voting rights. The civil rights group's Out of Bounds campaign calls for withholding athletic and financial support from major public universities in those states. The United States Tennis Association is in talks with institutional investors to borrow at least $400 million of private credit to refurbish New York's Arthur Ashe Stadium. With the Bloomberg Business of Sports report, I'm Michael Barr.
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2: Pete Jensen is going to join the program here in the next segment, talking all things Stanley Cup playoffs. We're going to get to our best bets before this show is done. But Jensen, we got a big slate on some early day baseball here on a Thursday. Let's break it all down in today's edition of the Daily Diamond. I think the Motor City Kitties have had enough of guards ball, but they're going to get a little bit more today here in Detroit, Jensen. I mean, this dates back to last year, obviously running them down at the end of the year. This rivalry is not going to go away, but this is not. It's been very one-sided here, at least in the regular season.
1: The Tigers 8.5 back of the Guardians, who have won 5 in a row. Tigers have lost 5 in a row, respectively. Today presents a very intriguing scheduling spot as far as some trends colliding. Let me start with Cleveland. They have Joey Cantillo on the mound today. They have won 4 consecutive games that he has started. There have been 9 or more runs combined scored in 3 of those 4 games that Cantillo has started too. So put a pin in that. Detroit, by contrast, 37-19 straight up since 2020 against American League Central left-handed starting pitchers when the total is at least 7. And, Dave, we have a posted total today of 7.5, and some places is at 7 right now with the over juice to $1.20. Casey Mize taking the ball today. 13-6-1 is the over number when he is a home favorite. And that is where we're going to find a very intriguing spot. I think the under is where I'm going today. I'm going to play an alternate under 7.5 minus $1.23. And I'm going to harken back to the inconsistency of both offenses. Regardless of what's happened here, when you look at not only the trends for Cantillo, but we're looking at a Guardians team that, yes, in their, last 5-6 contests here, at least in their last 9, they are averaging close to 6 runs a game. But I just think that the dynamic today, especially turnaround after a night game for a day game, and the arsenal here for Casey Mize, to me it feels like a getaway day special of, like, both teams kind of want to get moving, and guards feel pretty good about already taking 3 of the 4 games. I could see a little letdown here and maybe a very desperate Tiger team. So haven't played Tigers money line yet, but that's certainly an angle. But I do have Tigers Guardians under 7.5 in pocket for this first game of the docket today.
2: Again, please like, subscribe to the VSiN by the Books podcast. You can listen to these conversations on your time. We had one with a great Mike Palm in hour number 2. He asked you specifically about individual players when we know that they're kind of slumping. The fans know, the other teammates know. What about as a team, collectively, like Detroit, the way that they're slumping right now, too? That can be contagious in a negative way, Jensen. How do you get out of that funk when Cleveland's just beating you down every day?
1: Yeah, it's tough, right? Because it's the 4-game series when you've lost the first 3, and it's the manner in which you've lost. It's 8-2, so a little blowout win, and it's 2 really low-scoring, 1-run games. So 4-3 and 3-2, and I think that kind of continues here this afternoon when we get first pitch there from Comerica Park. Another thing that continues is Atlanta taking on the Marlins, and always great when we get to see a great matchup, at least on paper. That's Spencer Strider getting the ball for the Braves today against Sandy Alcantara of the Marlins. Couple of notes here. Atlanta is 7-3 in their last 10 straight up as a road favorite when the price is between $1.25 and $1.50. It is $1.43 today, so that trend gets a check mark next to it. With Strider on the mound, Braves have won his first 3 starts so far in 2026. So when he takes the ball, good things usually happen. Conversely, Miami, it's been a struggle with their ace on the hill. Last 3 of 4 there at Marlins Park, they've dropped when Sandy Alcantara starts the game. I don't see anything, at least on paper, and I'll wait to see what lineups are later on this afternoon, Dave. But a pretty significant trend there for Atlanta to continue their winning ways.
2: If the Marlins can win with Sandy Day, they would split that 4-game set. Right now, Atlanta holding a 2-1 lead in this series. When we look at the A's against the Angels, this looks like a pretty good pitching matchup here on paper with Big Sev going here for the A's against Jose Soriano. We all know in the network how much a lot of people really like him in the futures market here. The Angels are favored in this game in a low total of 8. Is that low total justified here, Jensen?
1: I think what's fascinating is looking at where these 2 starting pitchers are, Dave. Let's start with the Athletics. They've got Luis Severino going today. They've lost the last 3 starts that Severino has towed the rubber, albeit Severino's been magical on the road. Last 4 times out away from Sutter Health Park, 2.45 ERA, so he has given them every chance to win. Okay, we've got a tale of 2 portions of Jose Soriano's season for the Angels. First 6 starts, you mentioned it, A lot of people on the network loving him as a long shot Cy Young candidate, and going 6-0 with a .24 ERA in your first six games. That's going to get it done. 43 strikeouts and 13 walks in 37 2/3. It has been a crash back to earth for Soriano, and a lot predicated on the command issues, Dave. Mentioned the 13 walks in his first 37 2/3. He has the identical number, 13 walks in his last 22 innings. The strikeouts have still been there, but he has been loading up the base paths with a lot of traffic. 1-3 with a 6.14 ERA in those last four starts. So 10 starts total here, but the last four very glaring, as there's been some adjustments around the league, but he's got to adjust his command. I don't have a strong feel either way in the game, side or total, but this is something, if you're looking to player props, under on outs recorded here, over on walks maybe for Soriano, if you think that trend continues, might be a way to kind of attack that Athletics and Angels contest tonight.
2: Looking at my Metropolitans, and they scored 10 runs in the last two games, and they have zero victories to go. And, you know, Juan Soto hits two bombs yesterday. Bo Bichette's had two homers in the last 2 days, and yet they haven't got a win here, Jensen. So the offense has woken up for the Mets, and unfortunately the young pitching hasn't held up. Really, the young defense has not held up for this Metropolitan squad with two, you would think, devastating losses here in D.C. Going for the split in the four-game series today. David Peterson's back on the mound. Now, look, I'm not going to tell Carlos Mendoza how to manage, but a lot of Met fans, we'd like to do that at this stage. He's been really good when they've had an opener, and then Peterson comes in for whatever reason, and he's been lights out when he's the second guy after an opener. He's been terrible when he's been the starter. I don't know if this is a mental thing here, Jensen, of what that bugaboo is, but guess what? No opener today for the Mets. It will be David Peterson on the bump here against Cape Cavalli in the Nats, and it's basically a pick'em, $1.15 here, $1.12 to the Mets, $1.08 to the Nationals. Why wouldn't you keep the same successful formula instead of having Peterson straight be the opener today?
1: Yeah, interesting, right? Hey, Carlos Mendoza, that crew might have a different way of attacking how this Nationals lineup might stack up against David Peterson. So again, could be opponent contingent there, Dave, why they're doing it that way, especially you've got James Wood, the left-handed hitter leading off, so you probably want the left-on-left matchup right away. That could be part of it. For what it's worth, I feel compelled to tell people that if you're looking for overs, the nation's capital is where to go. Washington, 32-15-3 to the over. That is the best mark in baseball, 17-6-2 at Nationals Park to the over. Not that you need to blindly bet it, but they've scored the most runs. They've given up the most runs. It has been hysterical watching just some of the offense go regardless of opponent. So don't have an official play yet. It is an afternoon contest, but that is a pretty significant trend here, the way the Nationals pitching staff and their offense have allowed and been able to score runs here in 2026.
2: I will be on the over 8. And again, it's partially too because the Mets bats have woken up. They're hitting with the young kids in the lineup. The lineup has actually gotten longer here, and there's more spots for these guys to score some runs. Brett Beatty has woken up here on the bottom half as well. And we know even Marcus Semien to a degree starting to hit just a little bit here. I know Met fans have been waiting on that too. So to me, the over 8 might be the way to attack this thing. I mentioned earlier in the program too, Jensen, when you look with Greg Peterson in hour number 1, when you look at the NL Central right now, and all five teams still with a winning record, but yet it really feels like separation with the Cubs and Brewers. The other three teams, even though they have winning records, they're all double digits here as it's getting longer in the odds market. Do you see it the same way, that it really is Cubs, Brewers, and everybody else?
1: I picked the Cubs to win the division. I said to you a couple weeks ago when they had the Matthew Boyd injury and now their starting pitching depth was going to be tested. This next 4 weeks, back then, would tell us a lot about if they could tread some water. And, hey, Milwaukee's been able to pitch, period, regardless. They weathered those two big injuries to Churio and to Yelich really well. Now you're at a head of steam, having all those guys back. The lineup looks like they're hitting their stride. I think it's going to be fascinating. I still think Pittsburgh finds a way to get back in this thing. Maybe not for the division, but certainly in that wild card conversation.
2: 10-1 for the Battle and Buccos there. If you think Pittsburgh can get back in this thing here, double digits. Everybody else is St. Louis, and as well as Cincinnati, double digits as well. Pete Jensen joining the program next. Going to talk about a big game one tonight in the Eastern Conference Finals. And what did we make of game one last night in the West? That's all next right here on VSiN by the Books.
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2: We continue VSiN by the Books. We're going to get to our best bets here before we say goodbye on this edition. Dave Ross, Jensen Lewis here with you. We always look forward to our conversations with Pete Jensen. Does a great job as a senior fantasy editor at NHL.com. Give him a follow on X at NHL Jensen, and joins us now here on the Progressive Guest Line. Pete, before we get to game one tonight here in the East, we saw game one last night out west. Are you a licensed doctor for this conversation? Because I'm getting worried about my Colorado Avalanche and Cale Makar not being able to go in game one. like, is it, we can't just sum it up to that. That's why VGK won 4-2 last night. But it is a tangible difference when he's not on the ice, correct?
7: Oh, for sure. I mean, everybody else gets elevated. Malinsky, who was taken over for Makar on the first power play and things like that down the stretch of the season, he was a little banged up recently as well. He came back, played 20-plus minutes. But again, it just has a negative ripple effect on the lineup. Vegas is doing a lot of things well. They're combating the Avalanche and trying to grind them down early and often and forcing the Avalanche to more perimeter shot attempts, lower quality shot attempts. That's the bread and butter of the Vegas Golden Knights under John Tortorella and pretty much any team that John Tortorella has coached in his career with multiple Jack Adams wins and a Stanley Cup back in 2004. So, I mean, this is a good recipe for Vegas. I know they were outshot, but it's a situation where they can take full advantage and take away some things that Makar does so well and that the secondary defensemen on the Avs, whether it's Devon Taves, Brent Burns, et cetera, Malinsky, Kulak, they just simply can't do things as well as Cale Makar.
1: Pete, I was fascinated by how really low scoring, well, no score in the first period with these two offenses. And I know how important a piece of the puzzle Makar is to what Colorado does, especially in special teams. Are you shocked by how Torts has been able to, it feels like whatever wave, like just changing things up, giving different looks, is that something that can continue? Because I watch Colorado, and I know you have too, like, it just feels inevitable. You might get a little dud, but then it's like, boom, they just come back. Will you, if you had to make an adjustment from Colorado's side, and let's assume that Makar is out, how do you counteract what you just saw from Torts in those different lines and how he kind of changed things up from VGK in game one?
7: Right, so the success of the MacKinnon, Nietzsche's, and Landeskog line does not hinge, but it's Makar is an important part of that trio as well because they usually are on the ice together, not only on the power play, but at even strength more times than not. So I think you might have to try to spread out the scoring a little bit for Colorado and change things up. You have a big body in Nichushkin. You have some other guys like Kadri can play on the wing. We saw when Kadri first got traded to the Avs, they started him on the wing. You're going to have to try some stuff like that, but unfortunately, Vegas is very, well, fortunately for Vegas, they're very deep down the middle. They have Marner's been playing a lot more center this postseason. He's obviously playing at a Conn Smythe Trophy level himself. William Karlsson came back unexpectedly from injury in the second round. Then you have Tomas Hertl, of course, and Jack Eichel, who's the best of the bunch in terms of being a well-rounded, all-around, do-it-all centerman. So this is the most center depth by far that Colorado has dealt with this postseason. And then you take away some of the skating speed and the success in all different zones for Cale Makar, and all of a sudden you're facing a dilemma here. I would expect the Avs to bounce back in game two, but this is going to be a fight here. And like I said, Vegas is a championship caliber team themselves that is now reminded under Tortorella that they can play at this high level. During the regular season, they were top five in projected goal rate for and against, which is the mark of a really good team. A lot of the shots weren't falling, and the defense and goaltend, especially the goaltending, was subpar. But now Carter Hart is playing at an elite level, and that's a reunion with Tortorella from back in their Philly days.
2: Pete, I'm curious, when I look at the odds market now, and Colorado's still favored to win this series at $1.15, VGK is $1.05, but to win the Cup, Colorado's now plus 220, and yet VGK is plus 350, which is interesting that it's only 10 cents off when it comes to this round here to win the West, but yet it's over $1.30 off here when you get to the Stanley Cup Final. Does that make sense to you? Is that the belief that if Colorado gets through, then Makar would be back and they'd be a better version of Colorado in the finals?
7: I still think Colorado can beat the Golden Knights even without Cale Makar. I'm not sugarcoating anything that came wrong in game one, but I mean, to think that the Avs are somehow done without Makar, they've dealt with injuries at different points through the years, this postseason. know, down the stretch of the season, Makar missed the last, you know, whatever it was, 10 games or so, give or take, 8 games. I think that they are still equipped to go all the way, even if they are unable to have Makar at any point in this series. That would be a big disadvantage compared to when they're fully healthy, but the Avs have kind of unfinished business after some of these past playoff failures, everything that happened for MacKinnon in the Olympics. I mean, these guys are super motivated. They lost to the Golden Knights also. Not many people talk about it, but the 2021 playoffs, they had one of the most excruciating series losses that I can remember, when they were up 2-0 in the series, leading in game 3, blew game 3, and ended up losing 4 straight to the Golden Knights. So got to imagine for this core, even minus Makar, the Kadris and the Landeskogs and all these guys, of course, MacKinnon, that remember that from back in the day, you'd have to imagine that that's going to fire them up here, even if they're playing without Makar.
1: All right, Pete, we finally get to see the Carolina Hurricanes again. Remember them. It will be a strength-on-strength, as I was telling Dave earlier, and I'm really intrigued your handicap, not only of with the 12-day layoff tonight finally coming to an end, but also where Montreal, the speed, the ability to put pucks on net, but the elite penalty kill that Carolina has showed specifically in this playoff run. Handicap it from a strength-on-strength standpoint, what both clubs do well, and then maybe a little insight from your perspective on, will these 12 days be as big of a narrative in between games for Carolina on home ice tonight?
7: I mean, from a possession standpoint, the Sabres had their moments against, of course, the Canadiens and Tampa Bay. Remember the Game 7 when they outshot them 29-9. So Montreal's doing this in different ways, unconventional ways. They're opportunistic on both sides of the ice, scoring, coming at you in waves, even if they're being outshot, and scoring on those waves. Thank you, Alex Newhook, of course, above and beyond what he's done so far in this playoffs, especially in the Game 7s and the series against Buffalo. But Jakub Dobish, what he's doing in combating those possession disadvantages, the guy's clutch. I was at Game 7 in Buffalo. It was like unbelievable how clutch this guy was when he was getting peppered late in the third period and overtime. There was one play where he faced 2 high-danger shots on the same play and saved them both to keep the game tied. So, yeah, I'm really impressed by this guy. He's still a Conn Smythe Trophy long shot. So that's really – there are two things for Carolina. Like, they have to finish, of course, but they also have to maintain this possession advantage. And it was heavy in the regular season. Even though somehow they lost all 3 games to Montreal, it was like a 67% advantage to 33 in favor of Carolina in the 5-on-5 shot attempts percentage, which is a massive advantage. They just need to finish. They need these guys like Stankoven and Ehlers, the new blood on the team, to finish in these big spots, something the top guys haven't done in recent years.
2: With Colorado's loss last night in Game 1, Carolina is now the betting favorite to hoist Lord Stanley's Cup here at a +$1.55. I'm seeing market-wide here. So, Pete, when I look at that, and they're massive favorites, about 275 in the betting market to win this series, do we think this goes deep? Again, their history of losing 15 in a row in the Eastern Conference Finals is daunting to then want to back Carolina in an underplay, say under, you know, 6 games or 5.5 games. Do you think this is a long series, or do you think they can get this done relatively quickly?
7: I mean, it could be a long series when you consider that Montreal is so good on the road this postseason. They steal one of the first 2, and it's anybody's series at that point. They have not lost consecutive games, Montreal, since mid-March, which is insane to think about, really, with all the rigors that they've been through and such a young team. I do believe this is a buy-low opportunity on the Avalanche after just 1 game. And, we're dealing with layoffs on either side of the West and the East. So I think that Colorado, if they get Makar back at some point, could be obviously gravy. If they're without him, they still have a great chance to win it all and get past Vegas, especially with the shots on goal advantage in Game 1. They're going to make adjustments as well, and they're a heavy analytics team too. They're going to be dissecting everything that went wrong behind the scenes like they told us earlier in the season that they do. So I'm still high on Colorado, highest on them. Carolina has the better matchup.
2: Got to run here, Pete, but I'm picking up what you're putting down. Plus 220 on Carolina. We're back with our bet.
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3: My name is Erica, and my son, Kaysen, is a patient at Shriners Children. My oldest called me and said, Kaysen got burnt. I said, how bad is it? He wouldn't answer me. Before we could see Kaysen, the trauma doctor came in and said, he needs to go to Shriners.
4: To survive a burn injury and to return to life unafraid and full of joy and be who you're supposed to be is what we strive to deliver to our patients. His injury was a big injury, and I think a testament to the care that we provide. He's fully functional. He's riding his dirt bike, doing all of the things that you would want him to do. I can't think of another system that has the impact on pediatric patients that Shriners Children's does.
5: I wouldn't do anything else.
6: We're just so thankful that Kaysen is still here, because things can change in the blink of an eye.
3: Go online right now to loveshriners.org.
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13: 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Jensen, we do have some day baseball. I don't know if it's enough to really, I think it should satisfy Greg Peterson tonight. He's always like, hey, Major League Baseball, you should always have some day games. I actually concur with Commissioner Peterson on that front. To that end, the Guards and Tigers, this has been a one-way show so far in Detroit. It's all Cleveland all the time. Does it continue? Do they get the four-game sweep today?
14: I don't think they do, but my play will be under 7.5 for that matinee contest. I do feel that you're going to get some run suppression.

0: can hear both Joey Cantillo and Casey Mize. I think they'll be in a better spot today. If you want, I played a little three-leg parlay on a no-run first inning, just for a quarter unit, if anybody wants to tail it. Two really ideal starts here for both the Guardians and the Tigers, as well as the Pirates and the Cardinals. Those games will start within 5 minutes of each other. But I did no-run first inning for Cleveland and Detroit, Pittsburgh and St. Louis, and then I have a no-run first inning for the Blue Jays and the Yankees later on. But, Dave, that is designed that if we get the first two legs home, I'll probably come back on the yes-run first inning there to be able to monetize some profit for the night game. So I tend to like to look for those spots where you have two of the three legs in day game scenarios. And if we get those two home, you pick a night game to be able to have direction on where you want to go from there. Let me take you to Pittsburgh and St. Louis. It's been a great series, very one-sided here, as St. Louis has really taken advantage of Pittsburgh here in 2026. You got two guys that are throwing the ball really well right now. Braxton Ashcraft for Pittsburgh, Dustin May here for the St. Louis Cardinals. St. Louis is 10-1 to the under when they're a home dog. This is where they are. They're plus 109 on the money line. So I love that trend to continue. I'll play the under 8 minus $1.35 in that one. And then the Blue Jays and the Yankees series finale tonight, Dave. The Yankees are 14-8-1 to the over as a home favorite, which they are tonight behind Carlos Rodon. Minus $1.57 on the money line there at DraftKings. So shop around if you want to back New York at home. But we're going to take the over 8 at minus $1.08 there in the boogie down tonight. One other one for you on the diamond later on tonight. Last one on the slate. Diamondbacks alternate run line minus 1 at $1.46 against the Rockies. Two really great trends here for Arizona thus far in 2026. They are 15-7 covering the run line as a home team, but 6-2 on that mark as a home favorite, and they are a decided home favorite tonight with Eduardo Rodriguez against Zach Agnos for Colorado. I'm seeing upwards of $2 you got to lay on the money line for Arizona tonight on the money line. So we will just go with an alternate minus 1 at minus $1.46 for the Snakes in the desert to win that series opener against Colorado.
1: Very quickly, what was the number you had pregame for game 2 last night with OKC? I know you had the over. Was that 215.5 that you had in pocket?
0: I had last night
1: somewhere in that vicinity, right?
0: Correct. Yeah, I believe that's right. No, I played the under. I played the over 215.5 in game game 1 of the Knicks and the Cavs series. So getting I don't know how that over hit again. I don't know how my minus 6.5 hit, as we all know, the historic comeback. I would say, though, if you're looking for a trend in that Cavs and Knicks game tonight, overs in the playoffs after overtime, so that very next game when the home team wins, is 37-20-2. So that's good for almost a 65% win rate to the over in those scenarios. So if you are looking for a lean, the total feels the way to go tonight. Again, I think you and I are aligned here. We'll wait and see what the health of Donovan Mitchell is. We'll probably know early tonight if he is hampered whatsoever. So the only play that I have right now is a quarter unit play on the under 37.5 points, rebounds, assists for Jalen Brunson. That very predicated on, Dave, if Cleveland's going to win, you got to force someone else to beat you. If it is Karl-Anthony Towns, if it is OG Anunoby, I think there's a decided effort defensively to limit what Jalen Brunson does damage-wise against the Cavs.
1: Yeah, I'm so gun-shy about getting in this game after the Cleveland loss in Game 1. And the reason why I bring that up is because OKC last night, I waited to see what the pace looked like in the first quarter. Remember, it was 31-30 after the first quarter, and the adjusted total went to 220.5. And I didn't shy away. I banged the over last night, and it was never really a sweat. The point is, if you don't like it pregame, just wait. See how the game plays out in that first quarter. Then you can hop in. Even if the number is a little bit higher than what I wanted to play necessarily in the over, I just saw the way the game was playing out with the pace, and that's what got me there. So I'd rather take that educated guess and almost, I don't want to say ignore what the numbers are here before the game. You should obviously know those. But look at the way the game is being played out. Let's see if Cleveland tries to slow it down a little bit. Because, again, the numbers point to the over, as you just alluded to, coming off of overtime. Can they slow down Jalen Brunson? What type of pace are we getting here in game two tonight? I'm really nervy for the Cavaliers, not just because I have a ticket on them here at almost 20-1 to close out a parlay. But, again, mentally, where are they after game one? Jensen, if we come back on the air tomorrow morning and this series is tied up at one, I will be surprised, pleasantly so, but I'm more nervous that this goes the other way. And again, if you made me play it, which I have not, I would lay the 6.5 right now on the Knicks, and I'm hoping that's not the side that gets home tonight, but I can understand why people are back in New York after the way game one ended.
0: Yeah, no question about it. And I will see what happens here on the social media streets in Northeast Ohio one way or the other. On the ice, though, tonight, I am definitely going a multi-unit play on the Canadiens, plus 1.5. Got that at about minus $1.54. We have 12 days off in between the last time Carolina played. Canadiens off an emotional win in overtime. What will the fatigue factor look like for them? I do feel you ride the hot goaltending, though, of Jakub Dobish. He has been outstanding. So I did play an under 6 at minus $1.19, Dave. This is going to be a fascinating dynamic in period one. You know, where is the rust factor for Carolina? Mm. It is an intimidating barn there. Mike Palm talked about that. PNC Arena being very loud. Cannot wait to see the beer skates out in force from the Hurricane faithful. Indulge as you wish. But we will have, I think, ourselves a really fun series to watch. But again, multi-unit play on the Canadiens puck line tonight as they do battle in game one.
1: We have a rabbit right now out there at the CJ Cup, the Byron Nelson. Emiliano Grillo is out there right now, 4 under par through 7. So he is the outright leader right now. Some guy named Brooks Koepka is nipping at his heels at 3 under par. Siwoo Kim's playing very good golf, 2 under, with some guy named Scotty Scheffler. Jensen, in the betting market, our big three out there right now, they're all paired together. They're 1, 2, and 3. Scotty's playing with Siwoo and Brooks Koepka right now as we speak. They are 1, 2, and 3. In the betting market here. Scotty's still plus $1.48. Siwoo Kim is plus $9.20. And Brooks Koepka has been shortened a little bit here to $10.50. So, again, we talked about this. You've got to go super low in this one. It's looking good, and we'll see what Pearson Cootey can do a little bit later on. Tom Kim has finally made a birdie. He's back to even par. So my big 20-1 parlay is all four of those guys make the top 20. And, Jensen, you also, we're aligned here with the outrights on Siwoo, Brooks, and Pearson Cootey this week.
0: Yep, love it. And again, Siwoo, as you said, 2 under through 4, Brooks 3 under through 4, all trying to run down Emiliano Grillo. So we'll see what this looks like. Anxious for your ads tomorrow. I know you love to do the watch the first round, see how everything is. Will the renovations keep a possible 30 under par from happening this time around? We hope so, and we hope it is someone other than Scotty Scheffler.
1: It might not be 30, but it still might be the 20s, the way these guys are attacking this golf course early. And what a surprise. Kashmir Keith, he's always up there for first-round leader. Keith Mitchell, by the way, is just one off the pace as well at 3 under par. We have a great show today. We're going to have another big one tomorrow. Cannot wait to recap what we see tonight in Game 2 of the Eastern Conference playoffs here between the Knicks and the Cavaliers. And, of course, Game 1 tonight down there in Carolina on the ice, as we'll finally see how that shapes up with Montreal and Carolina. Again, if you want more VSiN, and of course you do, you've been watching here on FanDuel Sports Network, all you have to do is go over to VSiN.com or the VSiN Watch app, and we've got a numbers game coming up next with Gil Alexander and Kelly Bidwin on VSiN, the Sports Betting Network.
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15: 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So many ways to take us in. We appreciate that you choose any of them. One is all that's required. It's Gil Alexander. It's Kelly Bidlin.
16: Hey.
15: What up?
16: Not a mucho.
15: Not a mucho?
16: Not a mucho, my friend.
15: OKC dots up the Western Conference Finals, best of seven at one apiece. We'll get to that momentarily. On the show today, Matt Grissom on college baseball conference tournaments in full effect. Zach Cohen will join us as part of the Zach and Crack comedy duo today. Talk NBA with us. Tennis. Maybe he's got some clay court tennis left for today by the time he gets here. And, of course, we'll get preliminary thoughts because right now, literally right before the show, the French Open draw came out. I'm looking at it for the first time. So in between segments, during the breaks, I'm going to have to sort of sketch out what I think, who got the best of it, who got the worst of it, men's and women's. Zach will have his thoughts on that. as well coming up. And then, of course, Zach, Drew, and I will do the entire French Open betting podcast, the Beating the Book betting podcast, French Open style, a little after this show today. So we look forward to that. Joe Sheehan on baseball. I did mention Zach and Crack. Crack, unscripted, back in the fold today. Looking forward to that.
16: I think the Zach and Crack comedy duo should be like improv.
15: It should be.
16: How much money would you pay to go see?
15: Are you kidding me?
16: Like, that would be an all-timer.
15: Be spectacular.
16: Can I give you the potential Novak draw real quick of who he could face each? This is pretty brutal. So yeah. Round one, Parichard, right? That's his name? Parichard?
15: He'll beat him.
16: Okay. And then round two, Royer/Q. I don't know what
15: Valentin
16: that is.
15: And Royer.
16: Okay, thank you.
15: He'll beat him.
16: And then Fonseca,
15: uh-oh.
16: Round three.
15: Uh-oh.
16: Round four, Rude.
15: Uh-oh, that's a big uh-oh.
16: Quarterfinals would be Rublev, Demonauer, Mensik, Echeverry. Semifinals, Zverev, Fritz, Khachanov, Lehechka.
15: You're talking about options here. People are going to be like, what do you mean he's playing all those people in the semis?
16: Yes, quarterfinals, right. Semis. Yeah. And then finals, it would be Sinner.
15: I'm going to tell you, when you got to Fonseca, here's the thing. Novak Djokovic can make us all look stupid.
16: Yeah,
15: There's always that possibility. But I don't think he's beaten Ruud, even if he gets by Fonseca. Ruud's clay numbers are off the charts.
16: I mean, and that's not even, I mean, Parikard, like, that's not like a joke opener either, right?
15: Well, on clay it is.
16: It is on, okay.
15: Yeah, his serve gets minimized on the slow red clay of Roland Garros. Oh, can't wait to talk about the pod today.
16: More random tennis players' potential paths throughout the show from Kelly Bidlin, as I butcher names.
15: We'll get Kelly to do the language of it, too. He can play either of these guys. Also, I think I need to spend 90 seconds in tribute to the Vegas Golden Knights at some point on the show today. Because Vegas Golden Knights take a 1-0 lead over the Colorado Avalanche, best of 7 Western Conference final in the NHL with a 4-2 win yesterday. This franchise is amazing. We'll get to that. First, Will, we do, let's talk Spurs and Thunder. Thunder win it last night, 122-113. They get the cover, which closed at 7.5. I even saw an 8 out there at one point. 213.5, it soars over that number. This was one of these games where every time it looked like OKC was going to easy-peasy cover, San Antonio had an answer, but then the OKC Thunder get it done in the end anyway. First quarter, Spurs led by as many as 5, OKC by as many as 3. A big successful challenge by San Antonio, reversing a foul that was called on Wemby in that quarter, and a lot of resting of starters' legs by both teams after being taxed in game one. 31-31 after the first quarter, 13 lead changes. And by the way, I bring up that Wemby thing because part of the reason that when a team loses game one on their home court, that their record is so good in game two, boy, oh boy, the whistles. Boy, oh boy. It's like, hey, let's try to give Wemby as many fouls as possible. Second quarter, OKC 7-0 run to start the quarter. They led by as many as 8, 43-35. Spurs cut it to 43-41 on a Stephon Castle posterization of Hartenstein. What a jam. But a 15-6 Thunder run gave them the biggest lead of the game at that point, 11. Biggest lead of the series at that point for them, 58-47. Then 58-49 on another successful Spurs challenge after Wemby was whistled for a would-be foul blocking a Holmgren shot. 62-51 OKC at the half. Wemby immediately was like, challenge it. I didn't touch him. SGA with 15 at the half. Castle with 16. But 13 turnovers for the Spurs at that point, 10 OKC steals. Third quarter. First bucket, OKC takes their biggest lead of the game, 13, 64-51. At 66-58, Hartenstein picks up his fourth. There's no J-Dub already. He had to leave again with that hamstring injury that made him miss the whole Lakers series. Was great in game one, but there goes the hammy.
16: Brutal.
15: And eventually a 15-2 Spurs run to cut it to 66-66. And then 72-69 OKC, Wemby follows up his own shot with a putback slam. He did this like 3 times last night, where he saw he was going to miss, took his other hand and just put it in.
16: It's incredible.
15: That's amazing. 72-71 at that point. Then 77-73 OKC with 4:50 left in the third. Harper goes to the locker room with an apparent hamstring injury himself. And that, ladies and gentlemen, was the fly in the ointment.
16: Yeah.
15: Dylan Harper, locker room, apparent hamstring injury. So the Spurs now, I said, we already didn't have De'Aaron Fox. We see your J-Dub. Now we raise you, Dylan Harper. That's not good. Never to return. OKC immediately builds it back up to 87-77, part of a 16-6 run. Then an 11-4 San Antonio run to cut it to 91-88. And that was about as close as they get down. Well, no, I shouldn't say that. 96-88, OKC, end of the third quarter. At that point, SGA with 24 and 9 assists. Castle, 18, but 7 turnovers. The bugaboo. Wemby, 17-12 and 5 at that point with 4 blocks. Fourth quarter, Spurs start the fourth with a 9-3 start. They cut it to 99-94 on another Wemby follow-up zone shot, this time with a left hand. Then a Barnes 3 cuts it to 99-97 with 9:05 to play. And at that point, you're like, are they going to do this again? But no. An 11-0 Thunder run kicked it back to 110-97, matched their biggest lead of the game with 6:38 left. Here come the Spurs. Vassell 3, Wemby Steele, Castle 3, 110-103. Hartenstein floater, though, to stem the tide, 112-103. Johnson bucket, 112-105. They're trading buckets at this point. SGA, 114-105 with a bucket of his own. Champagne misses a 3. On a possession with 2 Hartenstein boards, SGA halfway down, no good. Johnson 3, Keldon Johnson coming up big last night, 114-108. And Hartenstein misses 2 free throws with 3:19 to go. Spurs are within the cover, still trying to win this. But Champagne misses a 3, foul on Vassell over SGA's back. SGA makes both, 116-108 with 3:04 left. Castle then steps out of bounds. Mitchell fade away, 118-108. Vassell 3, pardon me, 118-111, under 2 minutes. Shea misses from 18. Wemby bucket, 118-113. Offensive foul on SGA, elbowing Castle. You're down 5. This is your chance if you're the Spurs, but Vassell misses the 3. Offensive board, but Castle eventually throws it away. 101 left. Shea jumper, 121-113. So now it's the spread that matters. But Castle misses a 3. Caruso drive, 122-113. 19.2 left. Good night, says Mike Tirico. And Vassell misses the 3 that could have impacted the spread.
16: Yeah.
15: Ball game. Castle, 25-5-8, but 9 more turnovers in defeat.
16: Mm-hmm.
15: Did they take a turnover away from him in game 1 so he ends up with 19?
16: No. I
15: thought he had 20.
16: As you're going through this right now,
15: yes.
16: Because I sent you the note about 19.
15: It should be record, 20.
16: And then I just saw at ESPN 20.
15: It is 20.
16: And I was wondering the same thing when I saw that
15: tweet. You sent me the thing 19 this morning. Yeah. I'm like, I think it's 20. 20 in 2 games for Castle. Wembanyama 21-17-6 with 4 blocks. Vassell with 22. SGA 34-9. That's 30 points, 4 boards, 9 assists. Hartenstein 10-13. But here's really, if you wanted to isolate one stat, the difference between Game 1 and 2. Remember in Game 1, Kelly, the Spurs out-rebounded OKC 61-40, which had them overcoming their own 21 turnovers, 11 by Castle in Game 1. This time, instead of a 61-40 advantage overcoming 21 turnovers, the Spurs once again had 21 turnovers. But the rebounding advantage was only 45-41.
16: Yep.
15: And that is really the difference in these two ballgames.
16: Yeah.
15: 1-1 as we head back to San Antone. Series knotted up.
16: Yeah, we were talking about it yesterday. You were wondering. I was surprised by how the Thunder approached this game because I really thought you were going to have to go with only one of the bigs and continue to throw Caruso, Dort at Wemby and back it up with Chet on the backside. And man, they chose to, we're going to throw Isaiah Hartenstein on Wemby and make this a physical matchup. And
15: did you see the postgame interview?
16: No.
15: Oh, they immediately go to SGA. I forget the young lady's name is doing the interview. Did that change up with Hartenstein going on Wembanyama? Was that a good change? And Wemby's like, nah, not good. SGA's like, nope, not good. And then he caught himself. He's like, I probably shouldn't say that publicly. He's like, I mean, it was good. It was good. And she followed up. She was like, what do you mean? He's like, no, it was good. It was good. So he, like, outwardly, he's like, yeah, that didn't work.
16: Wait, what?
15: He was asked directly after the game.
16: SGA,
15: on camera. He was asked, hey, right in the, you know, the heat of the moment after the game, they won, they tied up the series. Do the adjustments work? And he's like, not really.
16: That's such a weird answer.
15: And then she followed up. Credit to her, she followed up. What do you mean? And he smiled. He goes, oh, that was good. It was good.
16: All right. Yeah. I mean, look, it is the Thunder. I think we're going to continue to, I mean, it's the Thunder and it's Victor Wembanyama. I think the Thunder, every game, are going to continue to throw different looks at the guy. You have to. You have to try to do something. But, I mean, Hartenstein, it was game one, 10 field goals in the paint, 13 free throws for Victor Wembanyama. Game two, that was down to 3 field goals in the paint, 3 free throws attempts. Hartenstein was the final defender of Wembanyama at 47 plays in game two, compared to only 3 in the opener. That was a big time. I thought that was big time, but also we talked about you leave in the two bigs, gives you more rebounding opportunities, right? It evens that out. Interesting adjustments. It's what the playoffs are all about.
15: These injuries.
16: Injuries, man.
15: Are
16: going to
15: be everything. We got to follow up on all this before you can even approach Game 3. Coming back.
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16: Only 11.
15: Yeah, he's got 13, buddy.
16: Weak.
15: Matt Heumann's first 2027 Super Bowl wager. Find out who he bet.
16: Ooh.
15: Heumann's firing on the Super Bowl. 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We'll have Zach on the show coming up. Jonathan Davis's NHL picks and props, and the Coca-Cola 600 NASCAR simulation. 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We get tweets of Beat of the Book. So I always say y'all are the best in the game. Sometimes y'all are so good that you read my mind. Some of these tweets, I don't even have to say certain things because everybody listening says them. Jesse Welch. Well, first of all, this is a different subject. Listen to this. Jesse Welch, I have a theory he says, that the delay in the Coach of the Year announcement has to do with Missoula refusing to accept it. After what he said about the award midseason and how they were bounced early, I wouldn't put it past him.
16: Jesse's going to lose his damn mind.
15: I love the theory.
16: Jesse's going to lose his damn mind over this award. Don't worry, we have an official date finally, the 26th. Mark your calendar,
15: yes,
16: Jesse.
15: Yes, we do. Money Cappelletti. Adding to the stat Kelly mentioned yesterday, Spurs loss is now in the playoffs. Wemby off night.
16: Mm-hmm.
15: Wemby KO'd.
16: Mm-hmm.
15: Wemby ejection. Last night he goes, Wemby mugged and assaulted for 48 minutes. This is what I mean by y'all reading my mind. I just say what you want. You tried to give him two fouls that weren't there.
16: Mm-hmm.
15: That was just one thing. Tronsky, hey, Gil, we got what we wanted last night, a Thunder win and better odds on the Spurs and Wemby MVP. Sometimes it feels square as heck, but when you recognize it, even with good futures already, can't help but add more. Am I square last time for plus money? I don't think you're square at all. It's the second time the Thunder have beaten them in 7 tries.
16: Oh, yeah.
15: That's all I have to say.
16: I want to talk more about that, though. The going forward, absolutely. It's interesting now.
15: Johnny Brock sent this on Twitter. It's something I sent you this morning, you and Danny. He says, gotta fix this. Trying to get to the stripe is one thing, but making it the main part of your game is a key reason the NBA's viewership has plummeted, in my opinion. What he's referring to is someone put together a montage. Can we call it a montage?
16: Sure.
15: Of Shai Gilgeous-Alexander flopping
16: labeled
15: on every single play.
16: It's not every single shot attempt, so it's mislabeled to start.
15: On almost every... No. he flops. It's ridiculous when you put it all together. It is ridiculous. Ryan Hyatt commenting on our show rundown for the day, what we put out. The VSiN Twitter account puts it out. He says, looking forward to the show with Kelly and Gil today. As for Bill, Pablo Torre will let us know if it's unscripted or not. Y'all have a day.
16: That's pretty good.
15: That's very true.
16: That's pretty good, right?
15: Chris Heath, I had plus 7.5. Couldn't help but notice that Wemby was the last Spur to score. 3 misses and a castle out of bounds turnover to finish. Hey, man, that's basketball. Sometimes you're on the right side of those. Sometimes you're on the wrong. Mike Marker, 420. Crack reminds me of a friend of mine, George Weggers, RIP. He was the international president of the Banditos. Like Bill, man, did George have stories, and they were the best. His best line was, as you were leaving, he would always say, you got time for a quick story? Right as you're leaving. I love people like that. Hey, you got time for a quick story? El Yessi, RIP, by the way, to your friend George. El Yessi, I think Shai thought she was talking about the other Isaiah Joe. Maybe he was.
16: Right.
15: That could be. It was very awkward, is what it was.
16: It sounds like it was, yeah.
15: Jeffrey S. DeVore, good afternoon from Brussels. Enjoying your sporting recaps before making my way out for dinner. Nice to watch some friendly, familiar faces overseas on YouTube Live. Thank you, Jeffrey.
16: Ice. What's going on? What's going on in Brussels? Why weren't we invited?
15: Watching us in Belgium. Real quick, couple things before we get back to basketball. For VSiN subscribers, while we prep for the French Open pod today and the draw is out and I still got to look at it, I have been playing the Fakakta Clay tournaments this week. Had 5 plays for VSiN subscribers this morning. We're 1-1. Mariano Navone beat Jaume Munar in straights. Marie Buskova lost to Ann Lee. So those splits, he didn't miss anything. Of the 3 remaining, Angelina Kalinina has already started. She is up a break in the first set. So that's already begun. But the 2 remaining men's matches have not. Those are still to come today. They're a little later. I think they're like a couple hours away and 3 hours away. Thank you, Danny. Lerner Tien, -123 versus Alex Mickelson, a battle of 2 Americans. And then Arthur Rinderknecht, Kelly, +155 versus Alexander Bublik.
16: Bro,
15: is the dog play of the day.
16: You want the
15: big dog play.
16: You want to bet on ANG props? ANG side prop real quick.
15: Sure.
16: Did Danny Higgins know the start time of those matches because he tailed you and made bets on those, or he's being a great producer?
15: He knows the start times because right before we came to this segment, I said 2 remain, and then he checked it. Tell me if I'm right, Danny. And he's like, Gil is correct. 2 remain.
16: Okay.
15: And he knew the times. He says, I am correct in my ear.
16: Quality producing.
15: That's right.
16: By the way, real quick, the golf update, Dave Ross might have to fill me in here. We said during the break, did you see that shot from Scheffler?
15: I did not.
16: Okay.
15: Is this a replay of it?
16: No. We were talking about how gloomy it looks out there.
15: Oh, it looks horrible.
16: And then, like, it's raining.
15: Oh,
16: it is raining. And then they just showed a sand trap that looked like Scottie Scheffler just hit it out of mud. So, like, I don't really know what we're doing out there with the PGA Tour right now.
15: That's what happened when combines with sand.
16: Usually they take the golfers off the course, too.
15: Ever walked on a beach before? Real quick before we get back to basketball, I said I had to say something about the Golden Knights. The Golden Knights last night beat the Colorado Avalanche, game one of the best of seven Western Conference final. They do so by taking a 3-0 lead. They scored twice in the second period. They go up 3-0. They did have to withstand a comeback. By the way, Dylan Coughlin with a first goal for Vegas. Carter Hart, 36 saves. But Colorado came back. They cut it to 3-2 on a Gabriel Landeskog goal. But then Nick Dowd sealed it for Vegas with the empty netter to seal the deal. 4-2, the Golden Knights win it. And just as we live in Vegas, so we almost bend over backwards on this show not to like sort of focus completely in on the Vegas Golden Knights. But as a guy who grew up as a Washington Capitals fan, I just have to it's just remarkable what the Golden Knights franchise is doing. Washington Capitals, just to use my team, took them 44 years to win a Stanley Cup, famously in 2018. Ovechkin, Pete Ovechkin, he's going to stand right there, see if you can stop him. That was their strategy. That was my Capitals strategy.
16: It's a good one, yeah.
15: Anyway, it took them 44 years to win the Cup. The Capitals have been in existence now 52 years. They have been to the Stanley Cup Final the year that they beat the Golden Knights, coincidentally, for the purposes of discussion, and one other time they got swept by the Red Wings in the 90s. That's it. Twice. Vegas Golden Knights are now in their ninth year of existence.
16: Mm-hmm.
15: They are three wins away now, after last night, from going to their third Stanley Cup
16: Final. It's absurd. It's wild.
15: They got to the finals their first year under Gerard Gallant. It's amazing, the brief history of the Golden Knights. They got to the finals their first year and possibly lost to the Caps. Lost in the first round the next year. Then remember, right before the pandemic, strangely again mid-season, the Golden Knights fired Gallant. And Peter DeBoer took over. They lost in the conference final. They lost in the conference final again the next year. So, by the way, it's not like they're sucking the other years either. Mm-hmm. Then they did miss the playoffs, the only year they missed the playoffs. So after that season, they fired DeBoer. They hired Bruce Cassidy. He immediately wins the Stanley Cup for them. Then they lose in the first round. Then they lose in the second round. And then here, 8 games before the end of this season, the Golden Knights are like, well, this is just, we can't handle this swoon. They hired John Tortorella, who has now, regular season and playoffs combined, gone 16-4-1. And here they are with a 1-0 lead over the Avalanche, 3 wins away from getting to their third Stanley Cup final in 9 years, with 2, you know, odd mid-season, and this late-season coaching changes that both worked out.
16: You know what stat jumped out to me this morning when I was looking at this? This is the 8th time in the past 9 playoff matchups, dating back to 23, that they've won the first game of a series.
15: Yeah.
16: Like, that's crazy. Like, the fact he started to go 1-0 start, like, every time, it's wild.
15: Now, it's not all rosy with the Golden Knights. I don't know if you know this off-ice stuff with him.
16: No, like, not at all.
15: Tortorella was not made available after they clinched the series against the Ducks.
16: Oh, no, I did see this, yes.
15: They got docked a draft pick.
16: Really?
15: Oh, yeah. I think it was a second-round pick they got docked. The Golden Knights have done a mea culpa on that. They've said, yeah, we were wrong. Great way to get in touch with our fan base, blah, blah, blah, blah.
16: Yeah,
15: we were wrong. The thing they're not apologizing for is they're not letting Bruce Cassidy interview with other teams, which is just this weird thing because in sports or in any sort of business, if you fire a guy, but by the way, you're on the hook for his salary,
16: mm-hmm.
15: too.
16: Yeah.
15: So it's in your financial best interest. Yeah, go ahead. Go ahead and interview with those
16: guys.
15: I would like to
16: must have
15: talk
16: been
15: to,
16: bad.
15: I would like to talk to Stormy. Maybe she knows something. Maybe Stormy knows something about this because she's closer to the team. But it seems really petty.
16: Yes.
15: They must really hate him.
16: It must have ended badly for you to not only fire someone, but then you're ruining their future. You are possibly ruining their future job opportunities.
15: You're doing that, and you're costing yourself money. Millions of dollars too. In the process. Because usually when you go to when a coach goes to another team, you just pay the difference.
16: Right.
15: Right, whatever his salary ends up being. So it's not without their warts, but boy, on the ice, this franchise is I was about to say they're golden.
16: Did you catch the tennis players? Objections, you know, we were talking about them boycotting Grand Slams.
15: Yeah.
16: They boycotted media, too. That's what they did.
15: That's their little start to their boycott.
16: That's their start.
15: Yeah. Let's talk some college baseball. Matt Grissom joins us. If you haven't followed, we'll have him explain it to us like we're 2-year-olds. Nick.
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15: 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Kelly gives me a rundown every morning, and, you know, I take a glance.
16: Mm-hmm.
15: This morning you had a little note on here. LSU has finalized a deal to hire Ed Orgeron on Lane Kiffin's staff.
16: Yeah.
15: That wasn't what caught my attention after that. It says Orgeron's agent Svi Grossman tells ESPN. Svi, Habibi, Mashlumcha.
16: It's only really funny because it's Ed Orgeron.
15: That's right. So Svi is like, Ed, you should take it. Ed's like, I'll do it.
16: To the actual story itself, though, Gil.
15: Yeah.
16: I don't ask me what the impact's going to be, but I love Ed O. Like, it's great to see him at LSU.
15: Just picture me looking at the rundown, giggling this morning to myself. Let's talk some college baseball. If you have not paid attention to college baseball all season long, this is the time you should. And to help us navigate all of this, give us a background on the season, where we are, what the format is, all of those for the College Baseball 101 story of the day. It's Matt Grissom, our buddy from collegebaseballinsiders.com. Matt joining us courtesy of the Progressive Guest Line. What's happening, Matt?
7: What's going on, gentlemen? How are we?
15: Very good. Now, is this the correct Twitter handle? M. Grissom? That's what we have now?
7: It is.
15: Okay.
7: Yeah, old Elon let you upgrade your handle, so I had to take advantage of it. Still can't get Matt Grissom, though. He's out there with his two followers.
15: Oh yeah,
7: but you know we make do with what we can.
15: He's holding out on you, man. He's holding it for a big price. That's what's happening. It's okay. Give us, before we get to, because I know we're in conference tournaments right now. Give us just sort of a sense, if you could, in a paragraph, what has the college baseball regular season looked like? Who's at the top? Who are the contenders in your opinion?
7: So Georgia Tech kind of ran away with the ACC. But not as bad as UCLA ran away with the Big Ten. They are the rightful 1-2 right now. But as we've seen in years past, you don't really want to be the number one overall seed, which UCLA looks like they're going to be slated to do. Georgia Tech's pitching concerns me. UCLA's hitting concerns me. They really don't do both well. UCLA kind of sleptwalked through the Big Ten. It was not very challenging. So they're entering the postseason kind of in a weird spot where the talent's there, but their starting pitcher, their ace, Logan Redeman, has not played in, I think, the last 4 weeks, maybe just three, but that's still concerning. You're not at that point resting guys waiting for the postseason. That's more of like an ongoing issue. For Georgia Tech, they look really good. They have the best offense in the country. They're leading in WOBA, WRC+. But the pitching staff outside of Tate McKee kind of worries me. They've kind of bounced around between a Game 2, Game 3 starter. Jackson Blakely and Dylan Loy have kind of filled in that role. They did drop a series to North Carolina, so interestingly enough, they're at number 3. But if you notice there, the top 3 teams in the odds market, none of them are SEC schools. And
15: that's
7: as
15: right.
7: We've known in years past, the SEC has kind of been the one that wins it by the end of the year. So Georgia ran away with the SEC this year. And it's kind of scary because I think I said preseason, like that was the team I was holding out on to see what kind of Wes Johnson pitching staff he would put together through the transfer portal. Got some guys from Stanford, got a guy, Caden Aoki from USC. They're making it work, and that's kind of scary because they've got the number 2 offense in the country behind Tech. Now, Tech did beat them at Truist Park in a midweek. Don't really put a whole lot of stock into that. But as far as overall balance right now, Georgia and Texas are kind of leading the way at that point. Now, before we get into something else, I know we still fantasize about that 2022
15: yes,
7: Ole Miss
15: we do.
7: Ticket.
15: Yes, we
7: and
15: do.
7: I knew you were going to ask me about that Ole Miss team. Florida 35-1, Arkansas 50-1. Those are two teams that have all the metrics. They have an above average weighted runs created. They have a top 25 strength schedule. They have a top 20 pitching staff. All of those things that we look for in a championship future, those two teams have it at unrealistic odds.
15: So what you're saying is if there is an Ole Miss to come out of the SEC, an Ole Miss 2022 style, which was 100-1, you're saying it's Florida and Arkansas, one of those two clubs?
7: Yeah, at this point, I think it would be Arkansas.
15: Okay.
7: I think they're 55 to 1 right now.
15: Oh, don't.
7: They're going to be a 2
15: Matt,
7: seed
15: don't
7: more
15: you,
7: than likely.
15: Don't you do this to me. I'm getting my juices flowing.
7: I know, but, you know, we all kind of joke. This is the one that Arkansas wins. Last year, they were kind of the best team on paper, the team of destiny. They get snubbed by LSU there in the College World Series, and then, you know, LSU goes on to win it. This is the year that they're going to screw around and go win the whole damn thing. So we'll see.
15: Okay.
16: Is this, Matt, is this the year, like, is this a good example of what, I mean, is the SEC just beating up on each other and just kind of in general there's value on a lot of these SEC teams? Because, yeah, I think it's notable to me how many ACC Big Ten teams we have near the top of the board here.
7: Yeah, I mean, outside of Georgia, who just kind of rolled through the SEC, Texas lost 2 out of 2 to A&M. They didn't get to play a game 3. So that was kind of confusing. A&M may look like a host, like a regional host in the top 8. Auburn looks really good, but their offense kind of falls asleep. They've, in my opinion, Auburn's got the most complete pitching staff, but there's not really a team that does both well. Mississippi State kind of did at the beginning of the season, and then they started dropping series that had you scratching your head. I don't agree that they should be plus 950. I mean, they're the shortest shot out of the SEC to win it all. I think they're maybe the fifth or sixth best.
15: You know, for those who weren't around for what we're referencing, is 2022 Ole Miss run to the title. And Kelly, just to let you know, all my windows here on the computer, I keep up just to remember that 2022 Ole Miss run window on my computer, just to inspire at 100-1 going to.
16: You keep up a separate window of 2022 baseball stats?
15: I got the whole bracket of the College World Series that year and everything just because it was such a magical run.
16: Well, I figured out the internet issues for Gil Alexander in the studio.
15: That's what the problem is. All right, so, okay, I appreciate that. Can you, for those listening who are like, all right, College World Series, how's this work? So we're in the conference. You can explain this way better than I can. We're in the conference tournaments. Then we go to regionals, then we go to super regionals, then we go to the College World Series. Explain how all that goes and what the pods are, what schools get those, and all of that to everybody.
7: Yeah, so right now you have conference tournaments going on, which a lot of teams that have already sewed up a top 16 regional hosting spot really aren't going to care. They'd rather rest their guys. So that is something. I know DraftKings has odds right now on to win the conference tournament. Be careful if you see, like, oh, why is Georgia, if they're the best team in the SEC, why are they fourth best odds to win it? Well, it's because Wes Johnson's probably going to try to win one and then go home. For regional round next week, we're going to have selection Monday, this coming Monday. And basically 64 teams will get put into 16 different regionals hosted by the number one seed, and the other three will be seeded 2 through 4. We will then play a double elimination round robin, essentially, at each regional host spot. And then the winner of each one of those will take on the super regional winner, which is the best 2 out of 3. It aligns, basically, one will play 16, two will play 15, on and so forth. If you've paid attention to March Madness bracket, you know that's how that works out. But then super regionals, best 2 out of 3. They go to Omaha, and then you basically repeat the regional round, but on your side of the bracket. They could have done this a much easier way, but for all intents and purposes, it works.
15: Why do so that? Yeah. Why
7: yeah,
15: do that?
7: Double yeah. elimination. It, basically, the rule, it, the easiest rule is don't lose more than once in a weekend.
15: That's
7: you
15: right.
7: can lose once, but don't lose twice.
15: That's right. That extends all the way
7: playing.
15: All the way into the College yep. World Series, which is a combo of what Matt was saying, double elimination, best of threes, that whole thing. Matt, appreciate it. It's always because I think that's always a good reminder for those who don't follow this closely. So Arkansas first, Florida second, but let's go Arkansas. 55-1 is the big one. Florida's also in there as well as we look to rekindle some SEC love here in 2026. You do believe, though, in closing in 10 seconds, you do believe UCLA and Georgia Tech and North Carolina, 6-1, 6-1, 9-1 respectively, they are properly priced, though, as the top three?
7: Yeah, I mean, I think they're overpriced for what they are. But, yeah, I mean, I wouldn't bet any of them at this point.
15: Okay.
7: I think you're 11-1 and on is a better price.
15: Matt, College Baseball.
7: And check out collegebaseballinsiders.com. We've got all of the championship formula on there. It's all absolutely free.
15: Yeah, beat me to it. Thank you, Matt. Appreciate it.
7: I appreciate y'all.
15: Coming back with some tennis next.
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11: Back on a numbers game, live from Circa Resort Casino, downtown Las Vegas. Gil Alexander, Kelly Billen, alongside Willie B. Betting on Twitter. Regarding boycotting the French Open, reading that Sinner has been quoted as saying, it's tough to say if he'll sit out the tournament. Come on, man, could you imagine Sinner sitting out the tourney with Carlitos on the shelf? Not a chance in hell. No one's sitting out this year.
12: Okay, my God, don't scare me
11: no,
12: like that.
11: No one's sitting out this year. I think this is a slow burn to next year.
12: Yeah, let's not don't screw with Kelly on that one. I only have more money backing Yannick Sinner this French Open, Gil, than I ever have in any tennis tournament ever.
11: But by the way, I'm on the player side on this. It's like, hello, we're the sport. Give us our fair share.
12: Yeah.
11: Las Vegas 514, yo. Arkansas 55-1. Just bet it. Let's go, Ole Miss 2.0. And this is, let's see, B's Bets. Always enjoy you on VSiN, talking to Matt Grissom with Gil and Kelly. Where can I get that six CBI cap you were rocking today? Yes, that's the College Baseball Insider's baseball cap he was wearing. Mm-hmm. Is he selling those?
12: I don't know. I'm sure he will for the right price.
11: Patrick Kelly. FOMO. Pig Silly. Let's go 55-1. And Kelly, you should just tell Gil a framed picture. You should just get Gil a framed picture of the screen. What does that mean?
12: Oh, yeah.
11: I don't know either. I don't know what that refers to. Anyway.
12: Very happy birthday. I got to wish someone a happy birthday.
11: Please.
12: Friend of the show.
11: Yeah.
12: Big time friend of the show. Josh Allen. Happy 30th birthday. Dude, he's 30, man.
11: Yeah, loves Josh Allen.
12: He's 30.
11: He's 30. Wow.
12: I didn't realize that.
11: 30.
12: If
11: years
12: you had
11: old.
12: Asked me to guess how old he is, I would have said 28.
11: Yeah, I probably would have guessed that as well. 30. Remember the one guy who has defied more than anybody the old axiom that you can't teach accuracy after college.
12: Mm-hmm.
11: He was not accurate at Wyoming. That was the knock on him, and the rest is history.
12: And also that you can be a bulldozer of a running quarterback and never be hurt.
11: Still has not been to a Super Bowl, though. still has not been to a Super Bowl.

0: Should point that out.
1: It's factual.
0: Should point that out. By the way, when I was gone, shocking news, Aaron Rodgers coming back to the Steelers. But he did break some news yesterday by saying this will be his last year.
1: Did you catch that by any chance? Like the press conference?
0: A little smile at the end from him?
1: Well, it was very unexpected from Aaron Rodgers, at least for me, where like they didn't make a big deal out of it. It was the end of a press conference, and someone was just like, one reporter at the very end was like, hey, is this your last year? He's like, yeah, for sure. I was like, oh, okay.
0: Do you believe him?
1: Dude.
0: I think I have to. He's 42. He's going to be 43 in December.
1: So, like, yes, I think it's very likely his last year. But, like, I don't know, man. These old quarterbacks these days, I don't trust any of them.
0: Well, by the way, VSiN Killer Sports NBA Playoff Challenge, which you can follow at contest.killersports.com. I lost one yesterday.
1: God, you suck.
0: 70% in the first round.
1: You're terrible.
0: 14-6. 70% in the second round, 7-3.
1: That's what you did in the second round, too? Round. Jeez, man.
0: I'm now 2-1 here in the third round, miraculously somehow. But you know, Kyle Akins from Killer Sports is only one game in the loss column behind me. Now, he's a few back on the win column, so it's, you know, a two-game lead, really. But loss column is loss column. He's one game out of controlling his own destiny. Let's put it that way.
1: We might have to.
0: Steve Fezzik, Zach Cohen lurking. Because they're lurkers.
1: Yeah.
0: And there's Carl Sack himself, creator of said contest in fifth. Four back.
1: We might have to get Kyle on the show because I can put a face to every other
0: Me
1: name.
0: Me too, but I can't to Kyle.
1: That I can get a little angry at for losing to, but I can't to Kyle.
0: I see you, Kyle Akins, though I don't really see you, if you know what I mean, because I don't know what your face looks like. But right. I see you there in the standings. I've got five picks left, Kelly. How do I mess this up? Two this round, three next round.
1: You crushed, man.
0: What about tonight? Knicks and Cavaliers game two, which I do not believe. I haven't looked at the contest lines. The contest lines are somehow far different from the actual line of the game. Perhaps I would play it. Otherwise, I don't really have much conviction. Knicks and the Cavs. Knicks up after that just absolutely historic comeback in game one against the Cavs. Knicks, once again, are 6.5-point favorites. The total is 216.5. Total a little lower in the contest. Any thoughts? I mean, unlike we said this yesterday off air, I think. So excited for game two of OKC and the Spurs. So excited. Are we excited for this in the same way, or was like, hey, that was a great comeback. I'm not really expecting much.
1: It's just, look, this is the I know the styles of basketball. Like I only got a little frustrated with the Shea foul thing earlier because I'm like I got five people sent me this and it's like okay you could do this with every SGA game ever if you want.
0: That's true.
1: Like it's just but then there's the part
0: I can see how that would upset the hardos who get this 82 games. Well,
1: it was like I'm going to tell you what upsets me about this matchup, right? It's people freak out about the SGA thing. Why don't we freak out more about like this is. The Cavs and Knicks, for however many more games it's going to last, it's, okay, Knicks offense, let's get Harden or Donovan Mitchell in pick-and-roll actions. And then, like, and then reverse script. Okay, the Cavs are on offense, let's get Brunson in pick-and-roll actions.
0: Yeah, it's not, what you're saying is, of all the unaesthetically pleasing ways of playing basketball, that should rank up there as well.
1: And I'm going to say, like, give me SGA trying to do Reggie Miller leg kicks at the end of jumpers over that. Like, because it's 20 seconds of run the clock
0: Oh, it's not leg kicks.
1: It's a lot. Oh, it's a lot of things. He's got a lot of moves.
0: Oh my God, I've been shot.
1: I did lay six with the Cavs yesterday at the end of the show. We were talking about that. We've brought this up in a while. Knicks still one of the most dominant home teams in the NBA this season. 36-11 straight up, 32-15 ATS.
0: I thought you said late six with the Cavs. You mean late six with the Knicks?
1: Yes.
0: Oh,
1: thank you.
0: I might have misheard.
1: Yeah, I probably screwed up. The Cavs, reminder, they won those two against Detroit at the end of the series. Otherwise, it is a big-time road struggles from them from the All-Star break on. I brought that up earlier in the week. The three wins they had in the regular season after the All-Star break at Memphis, at the Pelicans, at Dallas. That is road wins and cover for Cleveland. This was a smaller Knicks bet for me, though, tonight. Kill, this sucks, and we got to get back to it with Spurs and Thunder, too. Like, the injuries. And OG Anunoby, I would feel stronger about this bet tonight if I thought OG was close to 100%, but I thought he was really looking like he was playing at about 80%.
0: This is kind of stinks. I mean, we say this every year. It just stinks that injuries are such a big part of this now.
1: It sucks. And we got to talk. We will get back to the, with Thunder Spurs because I think this there's a trickle down effect that affects the entire rest of the series.
0: Oh man, if you don't have Harper or Fox and J Dub on the other side, I mean, anyway, we'll get to that.
1: Yeah, we'll get to that. I don't really have much more on this though. Actually, I think a couple of trends to be aware of just with both of these teams. It's been a lot of overs recently. 5 of the last 6 for Cleveland. Overs hitting 5 of the last 7 for the Knicks. So you got that colliding here in New York tonight. I do like the Knicks. I'm very interested to see. I liked our conversation about it yesterday, but I am 99% of the time, I'm usually think we make too big of a deal of like, how is this team going to recover?
0: That was my question 3 times yesterday to different people, including yourself, which is the mainstream media reaction is always, oh, how are the Cleveland Cavaliers going to recover from that? My question was, do we make too much of that?
1: Yeah, I think most of the time we do. I don't know after that game, though. Who's looking at each other in the locker room? Like, you don't... The coach screwed up and then backed up his screw-ups in the press conference. You got Donovan Mitchell, who had 3 great quarters and then disappeared, right? Like, he's supposed to be the leader of this team.
0: Yep.
1: And James Harden's just been a punching bag through this entire playoffs. Like, he's got to feel that way on his own team a little bit, too. We also joked.
0: You know, part of the James Harden thing that gets lost also is that your teammate is Sam Merrill.
1: Mm-hmm.
0: So the other team is basically saying, oh, there's Sam Merrill. Quick, find Harden. Like, that's even better.
1: It is bad. It is bad. Look, I do think, though, the Knicks have been amazing. You and I were joking about this off air, though. New York Knicks fans, I really need you to prepare for something that has the 7th straight year gotten away from you.
0: I love
1: this. The excitement level from New York Knicks fans and backers, it's like, don't we remember how this ends like every year? And like, there will be a just mind-blowing defeat at some point that you're not going to be able to get over. And I really need you guys to start preparing for preparing yourself for that now because you don't seem to be prepared. They are not that much better of a team than the Cleveland Cavaliers.
0: That is such a great call, that fan base in specific, because it's not just a your garden variety restaurant quality delusional fan base. It's you're a New York Knicks fan and they believe that not only are they playing in the mecca of basketball, that their city is the mecca of basketball, their team is touched to be team. Yeah, they're not that. They're never that.
1: They're really good. This is a really good basketball team, and these first 2 rounds, like that last round against 76ers, is the best I've seen this Knicks unit look ever together, ever, since Karl Anthony Towns has come over. But it's going to happen, Knicks fans. It's going to happen. A really bad L at some point.
0: If not this series, the next series.
1: Well, it's going to be several bad L's the next series.
0: Yeah. Yeah.
1: Well, I don't know. Maybe the Thunder and Spurs will just keep hurting each other.
0: Zach Cohen is going to join us to discuss the National Basketball Association and tennis. Maybe he's got some more clay court tennis today. And though we are doing a podcast on the French Open after this show with Drew Dinsick, Zach and I, we'll touch on the draw, which I'm frantically looking at in between breaks as well. We'll get our preliminary thoughts on the other side. It's a numbers game right here at VSiN.
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0: 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Gil Alexander, Kelly Midland, producer number nine, so much more than a producer. 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
1: You can.
0: Misspells his name on purpose just to make it easier for you to follow him on Twitter. I'm at Beating the Book. Still to come on the show, Joe Sheehan on Major League Baseball. Zach Cohen standing by to talk tennis and NBA with us. And Crack, unscripted with the Crack Man, Bill Krakenberger, the return after a week's absence last week. I have glanced, by the way, as I said, after today's show, we are going to, Zach Cohen, Drew Dinsick, and I are going to do the French Open Beating the Book betting preview podcast. That will be live on, Twitter. Do we know? I don't know. Yes, I'm told yes. Live on Twitter.
1: Ooh, I wasn't going to promise that, but...
0: At 2 p.m. Eastern, 11 a.m. Pacific.
1: You've got no Wyatt Tomchek this week.
0: Hey, how about a little Beating the Book podcast promotion for the first time in the history of VSiN?
1: There you go.
0: There it is. Little scan the QR code there. You can subscribe. In 15 years of doing the podcast, they have to... maybe a handful of times have said, hey, rate and review and subscribe. They always have to remind me. And, like, these shows that do the first one, they it's part of their script.
1: There's a lot of pods. You'll hear it 8 times an episode.
0: So Zach has not looked at this. We're going to bring Zach Cohen in for this. Zach Cohen joins us now, courtesy of the Progressive Guest Line. You can follow him on Twitter at Betting on X. He is part of the glue that holds this whole operation together. Writes on the website all kinds of sports that he covers, including, of course, tennis and basketball for our purposes this time of year. But, Zach, I know you haven't looked at the draw quite yet. We'll talk about it, the three of us, with Drew on the podcast. But I have just glanced at it in the last couple breaks for the first time. And I just want to say, on the men's side, I think there are definitely quarter bet opportunities for sure outside of Jannik Sinner's. And then on the women's side, I know you did glance at this because we did have a text exchange on this, but man, Iga Swiatek got the worst of it. She got destroyed in her draw. Like, you couldn't hand pick worse opponents for her. And then Coco got the best of it. What say you on the brief stuff that you've looked at there?
17: So it was Drew that texted about Coco. I have not yet seen the full draw. I did see Coco's, you know, run to the final. I thought it was difficult towards the end, but definitely manageable towards the beginning. So that's really all you could ask for, is that she's playing her way into four before facing those top players. But Coco's definitely somebody that I was eyeing before seeing the draw.
0: Mm-hmm.
17: I do feel like the serve issues, while still a problem, I think the worst of it is now behind her. I think that she's been doing a lot better at putting first serves in, avoiding double faults, even if there is the occasional viral one that, like, goes into the stands. For the most part, she has been doing a better job of avoiding double faults. I also think she's been hitting her forehand a little bit better.
0: Yeah, her what would theoretically be Coco's biggest opponent in Q2 is Amanda Nisimova. Amanda Nisimova, as you know, but I'll tell the audience if they don't, has been practicing. She's on the grounds. She hasn't played one clay court tournament yet this year. She has a wrist injury, so there you go. We'll see.
1: Really?
0: Yeah. So that's her biggest. Although I would say,
1: is she good on clay traditionally?
0: Oh, traditionally she's very good on clay. She's a kind of all court player.
17: I would say she's also, like, in the best shape of her life right now.
0: Yeah.
17: But the wrist is definitely a problem.
0: Anastasia Potapova is probably the biggest Coco Gauff problem, in my opinion, on there. But
1: oh,
0: Iga,
1: really?
0: Iga, just to wrap up the conversation, Iga gets Svitolina, who just beat her in the semis at Italy. This is in her quarter. Elena Svitolina, Yelena Ostapenko, the hamburger, who is Iga Swiatek's kryptonite career-wise, even when she was crushing the tour, right? Marta Kostyuk, who I have as having, get this, the best clay numbers, period.
1: Whoa, Marta!
0: And then Belinda Bencic, who's always the fly in the ointment anywhere. So that's brutality. Brutality. So there you go. We'll have full thoughts every quarter, all eight quarters, four and four, men and women's, on the Beating the Book podcast afterwards. Do you have any clay court tennis left today at all?
17: Yes, I have two matches left today. I have Alex Di Minaur to beat Luciano Dardari. I think that Di Minaur is a little bit better than his clay history suggests, and I do think he's coming off a good win over Alejandro Davidovich Fokina, and Dardari is, you know, very good on clay, very big forehand, but I do think this is the type of player that could just get a lot of errors out of him. I think this is a guy that wants to hit the ball, and he wants to hit it really hard, and Di Minaur is going to make him play a lot of extra balls. Also, Dardari coming off, you know, an extended run, so at some point you'd think that fatigue becomes a factor for him. So I think that's, you know, a pretty reasonable price. I got it at minus 125. You could do better than I did last night by playing this now. So I do think the Australian wins. Also took Alexander Kovacevic +1.5 sets against Camilo Ugo Carabelli, which is a play based on the fact that, like, Ugo Carabelli had a really weird day yesterday, had to go out and face Tiafoe early in the morning, ended up getting delayed because of, I believe, the weather, and it ended up being like a tight, you know, two-set match that was very physical, and I just kind of think it's going to be tough for him to recalibrate coming into today. And Kovacevic, really good player, I think better than his ranking, and these slower clay court conditions give him a little bit more time with his one-handed backhand, which is the weakness for most players that have a one-handed backhand, because nobody really should have it anymore.
0: All right, there are Zach's two plays. We just flashed him up on the screen. He's on Alex Di Minaur, the Australian, the Demon, minus 125 versus Luciano Dardari. I don't know if it's Dardari or Dardari. I would say Dardari. And then
17: I said it both ways.
0: And then you said Kovacevic. I would say Kovacevic, either way, +1.5 sets versus Camilo Ugo Carabelli. So taking the +1.5 sets on Kovacevic there at that price, minus 149. The Dardari thing is interesting. Last thing on tennis here, then we'll move on to basketball. I'm curious also if this factors in your handicapping, because you're right, Dardari has played a lot of matches. Also, it's, and I always ask Kelly about this the week before majors in golf. It's the week before a slam. Dardarius played so much tennis. Isn't there a point in this match where if he falls a set, he's like, you know what? I'm probably better off resting anyway. Maybe I sort of tank the rest of this.
17: That is how I feel. I mean, I actually had Casper Ruud moneyline as part of a parlay this morning, and I was a little bit nervous about that happening to him. I'm like, why does Ruud need to be playing in Geneva right now when he just went to the final in Rome? It feels very unnecessary for him, especially as a great clay court player. So it's always in my mind at this point, and I always think it's really strange the way these tournaments run right up until the start of a major, to the point that, like, anybody that plays in the final in any of these tournaments will have to be scheduled a few days later to start the next tournament. It always seems really risky to me, so it's always in the back of my mind for sure.
0: Yeah, I don't get it myself. All right, let's talk about tonight's game between the Cavaliers and the Knicks. Knicks with that unbelievable 44-11 finish to the game the other night. And Zach, I don't know if you heard, yesterday I paid a tribute to you. Would you say I paid tribute? Would that be a proper phrase of that?
1: Zach got brought up a lot on the show yesterday.
0: I brought you up because I put up the killer sports challenges, and I said, I go, there's no world except for this one, I guess, where I should be four games ahead of you in the killer sports challenge. You have been unbelievably unlucky. I have been unbelievably lucky at the end. We should probably be evenish, I would imagine, at this point. Knicks have that comeback, 44-11. They catch overtime. They end up covering. By the way, there is Zach lurking three games behind with Fez there. We should probably be tied, the two of us, if I'm being honest. What do you feel about this game? Do you feel the same way? You took the Cavs plus the points in game one. Are you doing the same here?
17: I can't say I feel the same way. I took the Cavs plus the points, but a big part of me is definitely scared that this team can fold mentally. But I did kind of go into this expecting to take the Knicks yesterday. But the more I just kind of thought about it, the more I decided I didn't want to let 7 minutes of basketball completely impact the way I'm handicapping this entire series. And I think that Cleveland is right there with New York when you think about talent and tactics and all of that. And I ultimately decided to go back to the Cavaliers plus 7.5, not plus 6.5. You can find some really good numbers on that. I got minus 122. I think you can get minus 121. I'm always happy to get through seven in the NBA, so I would be suggesting doing that if you do want to take the Cavaliers side. But I did sprinkle the money line in this game as well, so plus 205 with Cleveland for me. I just think that the Cavaliers showed a lot of good stuff in that game one, and obviously they had nothing to show for it. They let things unravel toward the end of the game. But offensively, I thought they were picking apart the Knicks until they stopped running their offense. Defensively, I thought they did a really good job of keeping Jalen Brunson in check, but also doing a great job of defending all the other guys. I thought that they had a really good game plan for Towns. I think that they have two really good options for Towns in general in Mobley and Allen, so I don't think this is going to be the type of series we saw from Towns against both the Hawks and Sixers where he's putting up Jokic numbers. So I just think that this team needs to prove that they can bounce back mentally. And as JVT, you know, talked about a little bit today on Hardwood Handicappers, and I mentioned this on VSiN.com, they did bounce back the last time we had questions about them. You know, after giving up that game six at home against the Pistons, they came out and blew out Detroit in their own building in game seven. Also, they were down 2-0 in that series, ended up winning three straight. They've kind of shown some resilience and just mental fortitude that I don't think we give them credit for having. So I think Kenny Atkinson needs to do a better job. I thought he was miserable towards the end of game one, and I was nervous that he didn't seem to take any sort of accountability after that game. But I'm hoping that was gamesmanship and he actually sees that there were mistakes and maybe wants, like Mike Brown, to believe that there will be zero changes coming.
0: That's quite a leap for Atkinson. I hope you're right for Cleveland Cavaliers fans and backers' sake. What Zach is referring to is Kenny Atkinson's quote, "Yeah, we're a little unlucky. A little unlucky." Yeah, 44-11 unlucky with him calling one timeout in the final 7:39 of regulation. What are you doing? Wake up. The reason I asked that question yesterday so many times, also what you sort of alluded to again, is because I do feel we overblow that, right? Like the media tends to overblow, fans, bettors. We tend to over, oh, I don't know, are they going to bounce back from that? But we see it time and time again. Our brain just purges the times when teams do, you know, bounce back from just atrocities like that on a basketball court. So I'm with you. I don't think you should let 7 minutes of basketball sway as well. More with Zach on the other side. What of his Cleveland futures? I think he has some Cleveland futures. He'll remind us of those. He's got some other plays in tonight's game, and we'll ask him about the Spurs and the Thunder. On the other side, it's a numbers game right here at VSiN, the Sports Betting Network.
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3: 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John Balducci on Twitter. Why do we call her the hamburger again? I don't know. Just something I threw out there once and sort of stuck, at least in my brain. Johnny Brock, Kelly needs a hug, and since I can't be there, here's a virtual hug. He thinks you need a hug. Rusty, yes.
4: Right back to you, Johnny Brock.
3: Yes, Cavs. Rusty said, yes, Cavs blew it, but if Merrill's shot at the buzzer when in and out actually falls and the Cavs win, what would the discussions look like? Well, Rusty, you're absolutely right. We even pointed out how that ball was a third of the way down, at least.
4: And got a half bang. Nope. Oh, it's out!
3: Rhodes knows. Oh, he's... Okay, so wait a minute. We have to do these in order. Pardon me. This is from... Patrick Kelly clarifying his tweet earlier. He goes, your open Ole Miss window messing with the internet. That's what the one before where he said, just get Gil a framed picture of the screen. That's what he meant. Tronsky, hey, Gil,
4: that's actually a great idea.
3: Yeah.
4: I did not understand that at first. That's a great idea.
3: To which Rhodes Knows replies, I also can see your face, and you're amazing just the way you are. Big fan, Bruno Mars. What? Trotsky, hey, Gil, the fact that Kelly has more money on Sinner to win the French Open is a clear indication. Sorry, Kelly. You don't know tennis, that those futures are in jeopardy. Everyone assuming the baby giraffe will make it through 7 best of fives is laughable. All right, Trotsky. Trotsky, I think you should look up the word laughable. You may disagree, but laughable it is not.
4: Hey.
3: Rich Sports 19.
4: I'm going to get something nice at the CLV store regardless, Gil.
3: There's nothing about the draw that he's not going to win. Rich Sports 1981. I have my Arkansas 55-1 ticket. I also have my Winner's Circle appointment set for August 13th. There you go. Winner's
4: nice.
3: Circle proxy. Keep up the great work, man. Thank you very much. This is, by the way, so the draw of the French Open came out right before this show. So we're looking to see if anything has changed based on the draw in the odds. Danny Higgins has called up these latest odds here. Zach will bring back in, Zach Cohen, VSiN's own, to look at these as well. So I just mentioned, I got Iga. Iga's got she's got the worst of it here. She's still the short shot, plus 250. This per DraftKings. It's a lot of respect for the four-time champ, but she deserves it. But, man, they didn't make it easier for her. There's Aryna Sabalenka, plus 275. There's Rybakina at 7-1. There's Coco. Coco's got the easiest quarter, in my opinion, plus 750. So there's going to be quarter. We don't have quarter markets yet. By the way, the men's, there's no change. Yannick Sinner's minus 320. Nothing to see there.
4: What's the what do the quarters look like, though?
3: Well, this is what I'm saying. So the quarters, what are you talking about, men's or women's?
4: Women's. We'll start with
3: we don't have the odds or anything right yet, but you're just talking about the breakdown?
4: Yeah, just like the big names.
3: So Q1 is the Sabalenka quarter that has, I'll just give you some names. Yeah. Jovic, Osaka, Mboko, Keys, who also hasn't played, Pegula.
4: Okay.
3: Q2 is the Gauff quarter. Gauff, Potapova, Mertens, Anisimova. Already mentioned Anisimova hasn't played any clay. Potapova's numbers are great. But that's the easy, and that top half.
4: It's got to be a Gauff bet, right? Quarter?
3: It feels like a Gauff bet. We don't know what the number's going to be, but it feels like a Gauff bet. But Potapova's got great numbers. But that half is way easier, Zach, in my opinion, than this bottom half, which is Q3. Oh, my God. Swiatek, Svitolina, Bencic, Kostyuk, and Ostapenko. Good God. Q4, Andreeva, Muhova, Paulina, Kersteya, Rybakina. Good God. So anyway, that's how it breaks down. Are you surprised Iga's still plus 250 and Coco's plus 750? Or, you know, this is the outright, Coco's still got to play really great players in the semis and finals, right?
0: Yeah, I think I'm not that surprised. I mean, Coco, it's gone down a little bit. I mean, I saw plus 900 before the draw came out, so it's plus 750 now. I guess that bakes in the fact that she has a pretty decent draw. But one of the other players that I thought was a decent kind of look pre-tournament was Zhenkin Wen, who I don't know. I honestly, I can't say her name either. I know it's the backwards thing.
3: Yeah.
0: Yeah. So I think that she's someone that is like starting to peak at the right time, and we've seen her win in Paris before, and I can see that being a really difficult match for Coco if we eventually see it in quarter two. But that is really the only kind of obstacle that I see is those two in there. So I don't know. I think Iga's really tough to back at plus 250, but it wouldn't surprise me if she wins, obviously. I do think that she's going to be the best clay court player in the world for the next 10 years. She just has to find it again.
3: I believe we've said that on this show before a couple times, maybe three times. That's the thing. We saw peak Iga. We got a glimpse of her last week, crushing players till she didn't in the semis. If she gets that far, it will be because she's crushing players, no doubt. And so that's why that number is what it is. We'll do more on this with Drew Dinsick. Again, beating the book, Roland Garros betting preview after this show. We'll record it 2 p.m. Eastern, 11 a.m. Pacific, live on Twitter. Back to basketball. You have some other plays in this game tonight between the Cavs and the Knicks.
0: Yes, I have two player props for this game, one bigger than the other. I have Dean Wade over 8.5 points and rebounds at minus 108, which is a standard play for me. I had Wade to go over 7.5 in game one, and he did it like in the first half. Like, he played really, really well to start that game, knocked down some threes, got his rebounds. And I do think that in this game, Atkinson's going to have to turn to him again as the Brunson defender. So I think that Wade's going to play 25-ish minutes. And if you play that much in an NBA game, it's really hard to not have 9 combined points and rebounds. So going right back to that again, I also took Evan Mobley over 1.5 made threes. This is a smaller play, just a half unit, but plus 165. He's made 2 threes in 3 of the last 4 games. Also attempted 8 threes in game one. I just feel like teams are kind of daring him to shoot, and not sure the best idea is for him to take a lot of them, but I think he's going to take enough to feel like we got good value at plus 165 for him to knock down 2. He is a pretty solid shooter. If he takes 5 threes, I'll feel really good about having this ticket, whether or not they go in or not.
3: Making a contest play, Zach? Inquiring minds want to know, or do you not want to tell us?
0: I will probably be on Cleveland in the contest. I do think that Cleveland's going to be able to find a way to keep this game close. I should have mentioned before, like when talking about the mindset of this team, I do think if that happened in game two, it'd be over. Like, if you kind of go down 0-2 in New York, head back to Cleveland having known that you gave up your opportunity to steal home court, it'd be another story. If you're Cleveland, though, you just have to look at this as another opportunity to do the one thing you need to do, which is win one game in New York. I think if you get on the team plane tonight, having split wins in the, you know, against the Knicks in the Garden, I think you feel good and feel like you did your job.
3: Yeah, I like that approach as well. If that's their mindset, that's a good one. What about the Spurs and the Thunder? 1-1 now after last night's Thunder victory. But we don't know about J-Dub, Jalen Williams, for the Thunder, who re-aggravated, we assume, his hamstring, missed the whole Lakers series, played well in game one, but then tweaks it, never to return after his brief appearance last night. Then the Spurs, already without De'Aaron Fox, they lose Dylan Harper, not to return last night, to what looked to be, they're calling it a leg injury. It looked like a hamstring. We don't know anything about any of those three players at this point, so what do you do with this series right now?
0: Yeah, so I actually do assume that both Harper and Williams will be out for game three. I think that, you know, Harper's looked really bad to me, and I saw a lot of the Twitter doctors that like to dissect the film and say what they think the injury is. A lot of them were saying that looked like, you know, a strained hamstring that will keep him out for multiple games. So working under the assumption that we won't see Harper, J-Dub, I think, is going to be an interesting case. Like, I think something very similar happened with the Suns' Jalen Green this year, who strained his hamstring, missed a lot of time, ended up coming back, doing the same exact thing. And it ended up being just like him feeling some pain in the injury and not feeling comfortable playing through it. That's what it seemed like happened last night, because they came out and said he restrained the injury, and then they ended up like correcting that report and just saying, no, it was just tightness. Like, I could see a scenario where he comes back for game three. I would assume it'll be game four, but I do think that Harper being out for San Antonio hurts San Antonio more than J-Dub being out for OKC, and that's not because I think that Harper's better than Williams. It's just the depth of this Thunder team. You could bring in Caruso, you could bring in Wallace, you could bring in McCain, all guys that scored in double figures off the bench, and it almost feels like the machine keeps rolling. That's the team that we saw win 8 games in a row to start this playoffs. I'm not sure the Spurs will be able to do the same without Harper, who has been so good attacking the basket. And even if you bring Fox back, I kind of wonder what Fox is going to look like, because it does seem like that ankle injury is more serious than they're letting on. Wouldn't be surprising if that's the type of thing like where with a hockey player, he comes back, plays the playoffs, needs surgery after the postseason.
3: Well, and Fox played on it for like a game and a half afterwards, right? Like, so he's been he perhaps played too much on it.
4: Yeah, it's there's that, and then like that was the first time yesterday, Zach, that I had heard high ankle sprain, definitively for him. They were kind of being quiet about exactly what it was. So this sucks, man. Like you said, though, it is the Harper injury is bigger just because of the replacements on either side.
3: Yeah, we can all say, hey, they're better without Fox. They're not better without both of them, that's for sure. Spurs favored by 2, totals 216 tomorrow night, Game 3 in San Antonio. Zach, talk to you in about an hour and a half. Let's do it. That Cohen, everybody.
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15: My name is Erica, and my son, Kaysen, is a patient at Shriners Children's.
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3: Well, Annalena Kalinina had two match points, and she gacked them both.
4: Oh, Annalena.
3: She tried to win straight sets, and now we're in a dogfight. Set number two, up a set, Kalinina. Two more tennis matches come today. Let's talk some baseball. Joe Sheehan joins us now. He's the author of the Joe Sheehan newsletter, which you can find at joesheehan.com. Follow him on Twitter at @Joe_Sheehan, because apparently someone had it without the underscore, I'm going to assume. I don't know.
4: Or he wanted to break it apart.
3: Maybe he wanted to break it apart. Let's find out from Joe himself. No.
17: A very nice gentleman who lives in St. Louis actually had Joe Sheehan on Twitter. And so, you know, I had to use the underscore. In reverse, no, I got joesheehan.com, and he actually asked me for that at one point. The worst part for him is that, you know, people used to yell at me a lot on Twitter. And they would get...
3: No.
17: He would get all of this abuse about how I was a dumb baseball nerd running the game.
3: Yeah. The worst example of that was that Baltimore reporter by the name of Jerry Sandusky. Do you remember that whole thing?
4: He's the Ravens play-by-play or whatever, right?
3: Yeah.
4: Stadium guy.
3: Oh, okay.
4: Radio guy.
3: He got all incoming on that. He's like, it's not me. Not me. Yeah, so it happens.
4: That was bad. I worked with a Paxton Boyd once who was at Paxton on Twitter. And you remember Paxton Lynch, the legendary quarterback? Oh, God, when he got drafted and sucked, he would just get nonstop tweets about it. It was great.
3: Joe.
17: In this vein, guys.
3: Yeah, go ahead.
17: There's a writer named Aaron Gordon who is actually older than the basketball player. And he got grief on Twitter. There was basically a guy coming at him saying, why are you taking Aaron Gordon's name? Why are you trying to get that reflected glory? He's like, well, it's my name and I was here first.
3: putting a bow on this, Kelly used to walk around the South Point. If Preston Johnson had a bad pick, people would scream at him from across the casino floor. Come on, man. That pick was terrible.
4: NBA All-Star game.
3: Oh, my God. Let's update, since we have Joe, because you've brought this up kindly on the show. May wins update. The Tampa Bay Rays are running away with this thing. In the month of May, they are 15-3, a 2-win lead over the Brewers, the Guardians, stop it, Guardians, Phillies. Then you see the Braves, Mets, and White Sox. You know, it's May 21st. There's still time for those teams to catch the Rays. Who was your team in May, Joe?
17: They're they're also receiving votes down there, the Cubs.
3: The Cubs.
14: Also receiving
3: votes. Oh, they are also receiving votes. They're right under this list. That's right. Could you have been...
17: I'll tell you what's frustrating, guys, is I gave out the Rays at 40-1 in April, or March-April. They started 5-7. So they ended up, you know, they weren't able to catch the Braves. They finished with 18 wins. But since that 5-7 start, I was doing the math, say 28-7 or something like that.
3: Oh, man.
17: So they're going to... They weren't good enough to win April, but they're going to dunk all over my Cubs play in May.
3: So much of these, you're so right. It's the timing. We can analyze schedule as much as possible, but there's so much randomness in that as well that can pollute it. Was there anything in you that saw this coming? Obviously, with the 40-1 play, you saw it in the short term. Did you see this as a long-term AL East team to win the division, perhaps?
17: Not to win the division. I had them finishing second and taking the second wild card and hosting in that first round. The first wild card and hosting in that first round. I thought their offense was better than people thought coming into the season. You know, you look at that core of Diaz, Aranda, and Caminero. I thought Chandler Simpson would be a good offensive player. Not a great one, but a good one. Kind of like Alex Cole, if you remember him from the 1990s.
3: Yeah.
17: But you know, the bullpen, which was terrible. Now, we expect the Rays to have good bullpens because just what they do. Their pen was terrible to start the year, and since then it's actually been very good. They got Griffin Jacks out of the bullpen, turned him into a starter. Brian Baker's taken over in the closer role. They've gotten good work out of Ian Seymour, and all of a sudden it looks like your typical Rays team again. They didn't have to have a great offense. They just had to have an average one, and that's what they have.
3: All right, you have a MVP, an American League MVP play for us. Who do you like, and at what number?
17: Yeah, I was looking today, and I actually checked a few sites just because I thought this was a typo. But right now, Jose Ramirez at FanDuel and I believe also Caesars is listed at 70-1 to win the AL MVP. Now, Aaron Judge being minus 20 in some places is distorting the market. But Judge is having a good year, but he's not having the Aaron Judge year we usually expect him to have.
3: Very true.
17: You look at the leaders in war. You've got Kevin McGonigal on a bad Tigers team. You've got Bobby Witt Jr. on a bad Royals team. And then you've got Jose Ramirez, who's the best player on really one of the best stories in the American League, one of the only over 500 teams in the American League. The thing about Ramirez is his typical year is going to be a six-win season. He's on pace to do that this year. He's not hitting for average, but he leads the league in stolen bases. He's getting on base, hitting for power, playing plus. He's having a Jose Ramirez year. He's finished in the top 10 eight times in his last 9 years. He has four top threes. And I think you're looking at a situation where if Judge doesn't have the Judge year, and if no other players on good teams, like the Rays' best hitters aren't doing well in wards. A bunch of guys who can hit but not field. Simpson's another guy. Really, defensive numbers are better but not great. Like, Jose Ramirez might be the best player on the division-winning team, might be the best player on a good team vote. And he's also going to be, probably top six, top seven in war. All of these things have to come together. Judge has to not go crazy. The Tigers, Royals, some of these other teams have to not burp up a candidate. But I look at Ramirez at 70-1, and that's just ridiculous for a guy who is typically one of the five best players in the American League. So at 70-1, I think you got to jump on that.
3: You think this? By the way, we're showing 30-1 at DraftKings. 70-1 was at Caesars, William Hill. So you always got to shop around for these. Do you feel that this is sustainable for the Guardians? Every time I look up, they're winning a close ball game. Feels like.
17: I don't, but it also might not matter because it's the American League Central.
3: Yeah.
17: And it's, who's the shiniest tomato can at the end of the year? We saw the Guardians do this last year.
3: They
17: chased down the Tigers last year. They don't really have to chase anybody off. I know the White Sox have been a good story. I don't expect their pitching to hold up. And I think if you're the White Sox, you're going to get to July and go, let's cash in some of these chips because our window is 27, 28, 29. Losing Kyle Teal for an additional amount of time here is going to hurt them as well. The Twins, the Royals, the Tigers. I don't know if you guys watched any of that Guardians-Tigers series this week. The Tigers just look terrible. Not just in a, you're not getting guys on base or hitting for power away, or just like you're not a good team, but they just played bad baseball defensively. Their plate discipline decisions, couldn't get a bunt down last night, had first and second nobody out in the eighth, had first and second nobody out in the ninth, couldn't score. They're just playing terrible baseball right now. So the Guardians, no, I don't think they're a great team. I think they're an 83, 84 win team. That very well could be enough.
3: Yeah, and I, by the way, I misspoke. They're not just winning close games. They're winning legitimate games. I just don't know if it's sustainable. But you're right. That division is suspect. Speaking of suspect divisions, the AL West, my God. The Athletics have done the decency of having a winning record now, 25-24. I cited the 1994 AL West the other day when the Rangers were leading that division when the strike happened, 10 games below 500 after like 118 games. Do you think we'll ever see that? And is the West the division, this version of the American League West, will that ever happen again? Will this be the division where it does?
17: Well, if it's going to happen, it's going to be a year like this where one team, one league dominates interleague play. The National League was playing, last I checked, 580 ball, like a 94 win pace over a full season of 162 games against the AL. And that's what's driving all of these AL teams' records under 500. Gil, I think about 94. That was the first year that they split into six divisions.
3: Yeah.
17: And we're going to have eight teams in the playoffs. And I always think if that season had been played to completion and we'd had some 78-84 team in the playoffs, would that have forever changed the conversation about letting that many teams into the playoffs or having a four-team division?
3: It's a great call.
17: There are a lot of things about 94. If Matt Williams had 62 home runs, do we have all of the steroid stuff later in the decade? 94 is just – we could do a whole show on 94. But there's a chance this year. It's probably not going to happen. The worst playoff team ever is the 82-79 Mets in 73. Cardinals got there in 2006. It's possible. It's not probable.
3: Did the Cardinals win the World Series that year, 83-79? Or is that a different
17: year? Yeah, that was the year the Tigers made 2006. It's possible. It's not probable.
3: Did the Cardinals win the World Series that year, 83-79? Or is that a different
17: year? That was the year the Tigers made 400 errors in the World Series.
3: Okay, you have a couple plays today. Rockies are taking on the Diamondbacks. What do you think here?
17: It's a light day here, but they got a team total listed at 3.5, and you can get it even money at FanDuel. teams coming out of Denver tend to have a hangover effect in their first game, first two games. The Rockies just finished up a homestand. They lost to the Rangers yesterday. No day off. They go right to Phoenix to play. They've been under four runs in 17 of 25 of their road games. You've got the hangover effect. You've got a team that doesn't hit lefties to begin with going up against Eduardo Rodriguez tonight. So I love that play.
3: Okay, and then Luis Severino is on the hill for the Athletics. You have a play with him.
17: Yeah, this is a sign of how light a day it is. Over strikeout, 6.5, you can get plus 140 at DraftKings. The Angels have the highest strikeout rate against right-handed pitchers in baseball, 26%. It's actually a big jump over the number two team. Sevy has historically been tougher on right-handed batters. That hasn't shown up this year, but you know, we're only talking about 10 starts. Platoon splits over 2 months. Give me the career numbers instead of the 2 months. He's been at over seven or more in five of his 10 starts. So that's half the time you're getting plus money here. And the A's are in the middle of a stretch where they play 16 days in a row. They've had to work the pen the last two nights. I think Mark Kotze, if he can, is going to stretch Sevy for some extra outs tonight, giving him some extra opportunities for strikeouts.
3: Joe, it is a pleasure having you on regularly. If I haven't said that to you on air or off air before even, I will say it to you here. It is a pleasure having you on. You are Joe Pita's North Star. How about that for a compliment?
4: Boom. You know what I just saw?
17: That's just something I just love being in. Joe is one of the smartest baseball guys there is.
3: Yes, he is.
4: I just pulled up Caesars Sports, too, and that Jose Ramirez price went from 70 to 40 right in a blink.
3: There you go, Joe. You did that.
17: I promise you it was.
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10: Yes.
9: One of which, you guys always tell me that Dave Ross, who precedes us on the By the Books program before us, Dave Ross and Jensen Lewis, they do a bang-up job every morning. That in between segments, during breaks, Dave is such a golf fan that any golf tournament he is going nuts on, doesn't matter what round it is, obviously if it's Thursday, Friday, it's first or second round, so it doesn't matter what player, but as long as he's got some bet going on, at any point he goes crazy.
10: Oh, I don't even know if it requires a bet out of Dave. It's just golf term. But usually, really? Yes, it's tracking bets, but it is.
9: So it's like, Doug Gim!
10: Like, hey, we'll be right back on By the Books. So then it's like, hey, Jensen, we've got Brooks. He's 3 under through five. Like, 3 under through five on the Thursday.
9: And how does Jensen
10: Like, you know, Jensen's trying to, like, do worry. Yeah. I find this all very fascinating because I don't know who else is like this on the network. Everybody's different. But, you know, we go to break, and I know I'm the pain in the ass because Gil will often go to, like, try to, like, look up a couple things, and I'm just rambling on about something
9: Yeah.
10: And it's Dave and I are very similar. I don't know who else is like that on the network.
9: Siwoo Kim, one-shot lead at the Byron Nelson. Through 12, round number 2, one-stroke lead over Brooks Koepka and Emmanuel Grillo Grigio.
10: Emiliano Grillo Grigio. Grigio. That's right.
9: Emiliano Grillo.
10: We're right on track, Gil. You know, I'd spent all that time talking about those renovations at the course, and they're going to make it a lot tougher. We're right on track for 30 under once again. Well done, Byron Nelson.
9: Yeah, we're on pace, as they say.
10: But it is easy scoring conditions right now.
9: We get tweets, meet the book, Steve the Proxy at 702 Steve Sports. The Knicks' viral video started organically in 2021 after COVID and an MVP-ish level season from Julius Randle, leading a starving fan base to the playoffs for the first time in 10 years. Now, 7th Avenue's basically performative people trying to go viral, similar to the Bills Mafia.
10: Huh.
9: That was an interesting tweet. Chance Copper.
10: That sounds like someone who's seen it firsthand.
9: Yeah. He's a Knicks guy, too. Chance Copperbot. Every time Gilly says brutality, it reminds me of Mortal Kombat and the brutal run I'm on in MLB. Mm. Maybe I'm the one that needs a hug.
11: Get over here!
9: Ice Goon. Gil, I know someone covered it in his most recent podcast with John Orlando, but can you ask Crack for his thoughts on what happened with Prim? I really don't see anything Prim could have done once California casinos became more prevalent and online gambling exploded. I will ask him. Did we talk about Prim with Fezzik, not with Crack, I think.
10: Yeah.
9: Before? Yeah. Buddhist, you know how much Kelly loves Josh Allen. He says, Buddhist man says, how to get Kelly to show up anywhere? A reference only Wes Reynolds might get.

0: Just say Josh Allen's name, Kelly Pierce.
1: I had a lot of fun with that just because I hooked Gil in. I was like, I want to wish a happy birthday to someone we're close with.
0: I was like, who do we know? Oh, that guy. Angelina Kalinina did get it done after gacking some match points. She finally got it done on serve. So that's 2-1 on the overnight here in Fakakta Clay Court tournaments leading up to the French Open, which leaves two more. Did one start already? No, not yet. Lerner Tien, -123 versus Alex Mickelson remains. And Artur Rinderknecht, +155 versus Alexander Bublik. Those remain in terms of clay court tennis today, at least my place. 2-1 thus far on the overnight. Beeson.com/picks. 4 subscribers. They got them all in the overnight. And once again, we're doing that podcast. French Open, betting preview. Drew Dinsick, Zach Cohen, and I, about an hour. Oh, hour and change. No, 2 hours and change from now. Live on Twitter, 2 p.m. Eastern, 11 a.m. Pacific. By the way, I have Iga to win the French Open at +275. Don't like her draw, but I love me some Iga. Yannick Sinner to win the French Open, -120. By the way, when I say that about Iga, what I mean is I believe in her clay court prowess to beat everybody. Yannick Sinner, but they didn't make it easy for her. Yannick Sinner to win the French Open, -120, long gone. Spurs to win the NBA Finals, 19-1. Let's go, Spurs. Injury's not helping right now. Not helping.
1: It stinks, man. It was really... I thought this was going to be a Spurs smash spot here in Game 3, but no Dylan Harper. Like, Jordan McLaughlin cannot be playing in the series.
0: But he hit 2 threes.
1: I know, yeah. We're going to see a lot of them, I have a feeling. Sucks.
0: Kelly Billy, what do you got here? That's not yours, is it?
2: Oh, it is. I tailed Joe, man.
0: Oh, okay.
1: Jose Ramirez, 70-1, AL MVP. Let's go, baby. I'm all on board. Guardians.
0: Here's the thing. We've all had Jose Ramirez MVP bets at some point.
1: Yeah.
0: Not at that number, though. I'll give you that.
1: It's as Joe broke down, I'm like, it does feel like he's in this conversation, like, every year.
0: He's always in the conversation.
1: And then when you are, like, I'm a sucker for a good number. You know that. We're shopping around, and it's like it's 30-1. It's 25-1. A lot of these other books. And then I pull up Caesars, like Joe said, 71 on Caesars. You guys are talking about it for all of 82 seconds, and blink, 70 goes to 40. So I think FanDuel still has 70 up. I got Boyd 70-1 here in town. And I laid 6 with the Knicks tonight. Laid 6 with the Knicks.
0: Laid 6 with the Knicks.
1: Rhymes. Series bets.
0: Yeah.
1: Knicks to win the series, -152. I guess I could just shorten that at this
0: point. Win game one in series, you added that.
1: Yeah. Right, yeah. Uh-huh. Yeah. Okay, I guess I should leave it in there. Yeah. Spurs Thunder over 5.5 games. Yeah, that would be nice. Peterson, first overall draft pick, +350. Cameron Boozer, third overall pick, -125.
0: I still think it's DeBanza going first, but I will say this. A lot of people want to talk about the Jazz love him, and he loves the Jazz. And if you looked at his expression when the Wizards got the first pick, that was very Stevie Francis-esque.
1: The other one, I want to be careful how I word this, because I know JVT made this bet, but even he was like, look, this is very, very a narrative aside. There are a lot of narratives going on with this NBA draft. Carlos Boozer does work in the Jazz front office as well.
0: He do.
1: So just throwing that out there.
0: Yeah.
1: I don't think it really matters.
0: Don't mess it up, Wizards. Take him. Matt Grissom was on earlier from collegebaseballinsiders.com. We always love having College Baseball Insiders Matt Grissom on.
1: Mm-hmm.
0: Just trying to say that name as much as possible for people to check out his website. He did have a couple long shot plays, 2 SEC schools to win the College World Series. Florida to win it at 35-1. The one he really liked the most, though, I think, Arkansas to win the College World Series at 55-1. Wouldn't that be a nice ride?
1: Yeah.
0: I'm thinking about it.
1: Betting blind spots, by the way, because I was texting with Jensen about some of these.
0: Mm-hmm.
1: Betting blind spots, which you and I like to talk about this type of stuff.
0: We do.
1: What do we do bad? What do we do well? What can you learn from? I cannot bet anything with the University of Florida. Sorry. Can't get there.
0: You can't do it.
1: Just can't do it.
0: Because tell people
1: Florida State. Went to Florida State, and there's just too much. Man, I'm one of those families that it is family divided, and there's been a lot of trash talk over the years. I just can't do it. Sooner than I'll get on Miami, sooner than I'll back University of Florida.
0: I understand.
1: And they've had a couple years here, right? Whether it's basketball, baseball, geez, how many people have we had come on the network? University of Florida.
0: Zach had a couple tennis plays today on the clay courts. He's on Alexander Kovacevic. That has started already, +1.5 sets versus Camilo Ugo Carabelli. Alexander Kovacevic up a break in the first set, so he is 5 points away from cashing that baby as long as no one walks off the court. What could go wrong? And then a little later on, Alex de Minaur, the demon, the Aussie, minus 125 versus Luciano Darderi.
1: Well done.
0: A little later on. Zach with basketball tonight. He's on the Cavs plus the points once again. I like what he said. I'm not going to let 7 minutes plus of basketball change my mind about the Cavs. Cavs plus 7.5 versus the Knicks. Dean Wade over 8.5 points plus rebounds, minus 108 in this ballgame tonight. And then Evan Mobley over 1.5 made threes. He said that's a smaller play at plus 165. Smaller as compared to the Dean Wade play. What you looking at over there? What you got?
1: Oh, no, I just got an interesting press release sent to me.
0: Oh, what happened?
1: Let me read it through fully before I say it on air.
0: Joe Sheehan just joined us. He's got a couple baseball plays today. Rockies team total under 3.5. They're taking on the Diamondbacks. And then Luis Severino of the Athletics, over 6.5 Ks. The Athletics are taking on the Angels tonight. The Athletics one game above 500, keeping the AL West proud. You can't tell us we have a division with only sub-500 teams. We're one game over. So he's on Severino, over 6.5 Ks against the Halos, plus 142. And then, as Kelly just said, Kelly is tailing the Joe Sheehan play of Jose Ramirez at 70-1 for AL MVP as the Guardians. Man, oh man. They're having a great month of May. Great month of May. They're not quite Rays great, but really in the top few teams there in the month of May. They are soaring right now in a otherwise moribund AL Central. So there's your play. Jose Ramirez is always in the mix.
1: Hey, Gil, you know who's the best plus-minus in the Western Conference Finals?
0: Best, let me guess. Best plus-minus in the Western Conference Finals would be Dylan Arbor.
1: Ding, ding, ding, ding, ding.
0: Really?
1: Plus 20, yep.
0: That I guess.
1: You won't get number two.
0: No.
1: Champagne.
0: Yeah, that's like one of those where it's like if you and me played with LeBron, we'd have a pretty good plus-minus,
1: right.
0: Too.
1: Yeah.
0: Dylan Harper, I just figured because...
1: MRI set for Dylan Harper this week.
0: Oh, God. Come on.
1: It's good. I don't know that we're seeing him or J-Dub anytime soon. It sucks.
0: Well, bring Fox back, man. Let's go. It's so tough, right? This didn't... Again, men of a certain age, people of a certain age, we don't remember injuries like this happening in the playoffs, but this just seems to be a regular
1: thing. Year after year now. Stinks.
0: Crack, unscripted, next, Numbers Game, Visa, the Sports Betting Network. Let's go.
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0: 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However you're taking us in, I am very grateful. Seriously, every morning. Never take it for granted. Love hanging out with all y'all. Kelly's behind the glass because now, ladies and gentlemen, it's time for Unscripted with the crack man, Bill Krakenberger. Let's go.

0: Billy.
1: Good morning.
0: Good morning, sir.
1: How are we doing?
0: Well, I'm doing very well. Would you like to explain your attire, first of all?
1: Well, I first said to you, I like your shirt.
0: Thank you.
1: I said I had brought back an old throwback shirt. This was from the 2018 action show.
0: Wow.
1: That we filmed. Yeah. So
0: fitting you well.
1: Yeah. You know my, what do you call these, Cuba Vera shirts?
0: Guayavera.
1: Yeah. On sale right now for 2 for $70, by the way, on the Cuba Vera site. I don't get anything for that, but I just think it's a cool site.
0: And, yeah.
1: They're usually like $50 each.
0: It's a Guayavera Larry David combo is what it feels like.
1: Yes.
0: Yes.
1: Yes. You're exactly right. And then Charlie Sheen was on a show, The Two Brothers, what was that called?
0: Two and a Half Men.
1: He always wore like shirts like that.
0: Yes.
1: That was kind of cool.
0: Yeah. Eight years ago.
1: That was 8 years ago.
0: God, Visa was only a year old at that time then.
1: It doesn't sound right. Is that right?
0: Yeah, 2018, right?
1: Wow, yeah.
0: That doesn't sound right, but it is right.
1: Wow. Wow.
0: Yeah, I felt like we were further into it.
1: Wow. We're like living in a reality show. It's not even real. We're living in like a simulation video game out here. This is not real. But by the way.
0: Yeah.
1: I know you just think it's normal. This isn't real.
0: What we're doing?
1: Of course not.
0: Of course this is not.
1: Really, it's kind of amazing that, you know, we can make livings out here in Las Vegas.
0: Yeah.
1: And
0: it's a life. You know, I say to our buddy Chris Bruno.
1: Yeah.
0: I have said to him, I go, we chose this life. And you know what he says back to me, which I think is very clever response. He goes, no. This life chose us.
1: Wow. I knew you were going to say that.
0: Yeah. And I think he's right.
1: But a lot of people can't handle moving to Las Vegas. It's really a tough thing to do. I'm not saying I can handle it, by the way. I'm not trying to say I'm better than anybody. Trust me. But I had a friend that worked in the I almost said where. It doesn't matter. He worked in the Bronx back home. He had a great job, making about 80 grand a year, full benefits, great retirement package, another 10 years to go to retire. But he loved coming to Vegas a couple times a year.
0: Mm-hmm.
1: And he was not out of control gambler, spending money. When he came out, saved up, him and his wife came out here all the time. And he said, Bill, what do you think about me moving out there? And I said, absolutely not.
0: No,
1: absolutely not. You come and you guys love Las Vegas. You, your mom, your dad, your wife, you guys love Las Vegas. You come out twice a year. You can't wait to come out. It's a great time. You spend the whole week out here. And they didn't even go to Atlantic City. The Bronx is a couple hours from AC. Didn't even go to Atlantic City. They always saved to come out here. He decided to quit his job, which he had 10 more years to go,
0: to
1: get a beautiful retirement, comes out here, and against a couple times me telling him he shouldn't come out here. And I really don't recommend anyone that gambles to come out to Las Vegas and live here. This is vice central. Drinking, drugs, you know, women, gambling. So, first of all...
0: Are you suggesting drugs and women are out here? Really? Yeah.
1: You know, first of all, back home, we had neighborhoods... areas where you knock on your apartment door, you need some milk, you need a sugar, that doesn't happen here. We don't have neighborhoods here. If you get a ring on the door, you're doing an army crawl to the door with your gun. And you're like, what is that? It's back home.
0: You know how the elevators. I always say elevator. Whatever happens in the elevator is how you can tell the town.
1: Yes.
0: So if you're in New York, right?
1: Yeah.
0: People are always talking up everybody.
1: Sure.
0: Hey, I'm waiting for food in a restaurant. People are like, hey, you know, whatever your T-shirt says.
1: Sure.
0: Hey, you went to that tournament?
1: Right.
0: Right?
1: Right.
0: San Francisco or here, like, no one says a word. No one says a word to each other.
1: You're right. You're right about that. And I've lived in a lot of these different high-rises. So you're right. Wherever I was in Sky, Allure, Turnberry, Veer, you're right. Their elevators can tell you a lot. You're absolutely right. But so he comes here, he moves here, moves to town, and in a matter of a year... he asked me to get him a job, which I did. I'll be honest with you. I got him a job working in one of the sports books, making a good amount of money. Because he knew sports. He knew, he knew the terminology of sports. He didn't know how to bet sports properly. But he came here, and his life was turned upside down in 2 years. His mom passed. So he had about almost $900,000 from his mom's house. He moved out here, him, his wife, and his dad. And his dad since passed. Nice people, too. Nice, old-school people. And his life was turned totally upside down out here. I almost said the word. Yeah, all right.
0: Just
1: I can say the word.
0: Didn't go his way.
1: Yeah. Picked up a Gumar right away, which is a girlfriend, right away.
0: Mm-hmm.
1: and that was bad. You know, and then he literally, like, never cheated on his wife, he told me, until he got to Vegas. And it's expensive to have a grandma. it's not an easy, it's especially in Vegas.
0: It's a poor business decision, is what
1: you're
0: saying.
1: It is. So, yeah. Went through the 900,000 in less than 3 years, actually, about 2.5 years. Went through the 900,000, came to me crying, physical tears, crying. This is a guy I was actually close, I was actually friends with back home,
0: mm-hmm.
1: who I don't talk to now.
0: Oh.
1: Yeah, because, you know, he came to me crying, wanted to borrow money. And it just, you can't give someone money. That's not the solution. He's just going to go through that, you know. It's tough. It's here.
0: He ain't the first and he ain't the last.
1: Las Vegas, 1 million. The public, zero.
0: Yeah.
1: You know, it's a tough town to move to. And a lot of gambling towns are tough to move to, and they're all over the country now. So
0: also now, you know, the landscape is as it is with sports betting legal in so many states, right?
1: Yes.
0: Prediction markets existing. So if the reason you're coming is for sports betting,
1: right,
0: that just isn't the reason, period.
1: Yeah.
0: Anymore.
1: Yeah.
0: We did have a question, by the way, earlier from somebody, because I talked to Fezzik about this on air. I'm just curious. This is from Ice Goon, who said, you covered this with John Orlando. He said it a little bit, but can you ask Crack for his thoughts on what happened with Prim? I really don't see anything Prim could have done once California casinos became more prevalent and online gambling exploded.
1: Yeah, we talked about it.
0: Prim, Nevada, for those who don't know.
1: Prim at the border there. They had three nice casinos. They had an outlet mall. They had it was a good stopover. Great concerts. They always had some really cool concerts there. And that is since now Prim is looking for a new owner. And they are closing, I think the end of the month, though, the only casino that's open there is going to be closed. And plus, there's apartments right in the back there where all the people from Prim lived. Like, all the people that worked in Prim, they gave them like a month to get out. Like, it just turns everyone's lives upside down. And I feel bad for those people there. But the savior that I think may happen there, they're planning an airport for there. They're actually planning a good-sized airport. I seen it yesterday on a site. Let me see if I can pull that up. They're planning for an airport, and it's actually a good-sized airport. So when I seen that airport, and I looked at the location of the airport, it's right by Prim. Like, it's right there. So I was pretty surprised to see that. I said, you know, I can't believe that these people are looking to sell, and no one's looking at the future of that. And here's the article I looked at yesterday. And look, you could see, there's the Southern Nevada Supplemental Airport. There's Prim.
0: Mm-hmm.
1: There's the Supplemental Airport. So that's going to be coming in less than a decade. They're planning now on building another airport there. You know, the regular size airport, too.
0: So you're bullish on Prim. You think they're making a mistake.
1: I say that could be some valuable real estate there for someone. Someone will come in and scoop it up. I don't know if they're going to open up those casinos right away.
0: Yeah.
1: But, I hate to see anyone suffer. And I know a person that was a bartender there, and he's very upset because he had benefits for him and his family, and they lived in the apartments in the back there. Now he he's older too. You know, he's 50 years old. What do you do?
0: How do you start over at
1: 50?
0: That's right.
1: As a bartender, you know, they hire all the young kids here, and you know, the good-looking staff, young, and you know, they look for. It's sad to me. It's kind of sad. So that answers that question.
0: Kevin Ryan, Gil, did Crack just say when you move to Vegas, you'll experience gambling, drugs, and women? I just called Mayflower Movers, he said. Real Knicks. It's expensive to have a Goomar, maybe the funniest line in the history of a numbers game. Crack, you are the best, brother, he says.
1: it's expensive, especially in towns like Miami, Las Vegas, and L.A. That's expensive. It's expensive to have a side piece. No, it really is. These aren't girls that are asking just for, you know, a dinner and a nice night out, you know?
0: Anything else you want to add to that?
1: No, I'm just saying. Okay. Just, yeah.
0: Yeah, breaking it down. No, listen, that's the way that cookie crumbles for sure.
1: Can I go over something?
0: Of course.
1: The Gold Coast here in town, nothing against the Gold Coast. I mean, I love, like, the Orleans. And I was just at one of their other properties, Cadence Crossing on Boulder Highway.
0: Oh, wow.
1: I went there, brand new. It's really, really nice. Nice casino.
0: Gold Coast is on Flamingo. Gold Coast is on Flamingo.
1: So I drive by, and there's a dead body outside. So this is, you know, this is, sorry, I can go into this. I just dropped these things.
0: That's right.
1: Now, I'm saying, why? Now, I pick up a buddy of mine from there. I said, why aren't they covering that body? You know, that's unbelievable. We go back an hour later after dinner and went and dropped them back off, and the body's still there. There's cops, a couple cops, but the body's not even covered. Now, it just so happens that I actually inquired a little bit with someone. I'm friends with a captain of police. My brother-in-law, of course, with Secret Service, retired. And he said, well, if it's an investigation, they will not touch the body. If it's an they cannot tamper with the body. So I just tried to find out, read newspapers, did Google searches. This was like 2 months ago, and I said, you know, I still went out. Nobody discussed all these. There's so many murders and people dead all over town, bodies all the time. No one ever, you never hear of it.
0: But you know what? A lot of cities that depend on tourism do that kind of thing. A guy jumped off my building in San Francisco to his death. You didn't see a word about it in the newspaper.
1: This body was right outside the casino. No one said a word about it still. So, anyway.
0: Yeah. Still love the Gold Coast for some of the places to eat over there, though. That's a whole different story.
1: Yes.
0: Coming back, Unscripted with the Crack Man, Bill Krakenberg.
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0: 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Gil Alexander, we get tweets, beating the book. Oh, great. James Sott, tough draw for Iga. But what sucks is the people I'd have been interested in a quarter are in her quarter. Kostyuk and Svitolina. It's a great point, Jim. That's what I'm talking about. You could not have hand-picked a sort of worse draw, even though I still think Iga overcomes. You couldn't, like, okay, we'll take Ostapenko, we'll take Kostyuk, we'll take Svitolina. Like, you could have hand-picked a more difficult draw. And yes, sucks for those players, too, that they end up with Iga. Montreal Max, Stardust Book. Two of my favorite coupling moments that give me a smile are me and my wife out for 4 hours alone on St. Lawrence River Charter having a wine and cheese Tuesday lunch, and now having Gil and Bill doing these unscripted hours on our Thursdays. Thank you, guys. Thank you, Montreal Max. Very nice of you.
1: Wine and cheese out on a river. Wow.
0: What a life. Nice.
1: That sounds like something that's unbelievable.
0: Limited everywhere, says Crack helping... Crack helping bring in that special tourist wanting to see live crime scenes like a CSI show on vacation.
1: Sorry, I don't mean to be negative about anything.
0: It's so true. Of course, Gold Coast. These are casinos off Strip. Gold Coast is on Flamingo, just west of the Strip. The famous restaurant there, Ping Pang Pung, which...
1: Oh, love it.
0: My people
1: great
0: have,
1: restaurant.
0: My people have much, much excitement for on Christmas Day.
1: Yes, yes. One of the better... Chinese restaurants in town,
0: yes,
1: for sure.
0: Absolutely.
1: At the Gold Coast. And listen, the Gold Coast and Orleans, they're gambling joints.
0: Yes, they are.
1: You want to come to town, and if you're serious about gambling, they're gambling joints. They have tons of tables and very serious, and they're lower limits. And if you enjoy smoke, you'll love it.
0: Since we are talking about the underbelly of Vegas, I feel like I'd be remiss not to mention also that the Orleans, The Orleans is on Tropicana,
1: right,
0: just west of the Strip.
1: Yeah.
0: The Orleans is like, if you've driven through there, good God.
1: Yeah.
0: Do you know what I'm talking about?
1: Yeah, yeah. That was originally known as the track back in the day.
0: Yeah.
1: Before I moved to town, there were specials on that. There's these two hotels there. I can't think of the name of them. Let's call them motels, but they're like hotels. There's two of them there. And that's where the girls of the evening are playing tricks, you know, 24/7.
0: In broad daylight. As we like to say, nothing good happens.
1: Some of those girls, too, that are walking around there. Wow. they look like me with a wig on. No, it's real rough.
0: Is that crack with a wig on? I think I said that many times.
1: No, but they really are. There's some interesting people there.
0: Yes.
1: Many different colors, yes, hair.
0: What we're doing for Vegas tourism right now cannot be measured.
1: It's not as bad as it used to be. There's one of those, what are they called, porn stores. What do they call them? You know, the adult shop, right there. Mm-hmm. And there's still, when I drive down there, because I go to Black Bear Diner sometimes from the Strip, I'll drive down there on the right. And sometimes there's still like some, you know, if you go early enough in the morning, there's still some leftovers out there. Yeah.
0: Leftovers.
1: Yeah, no, it's not as bad as it used to be.
0: Disgusting. Okay, yeah. let me ask you about this. We're in May. Obviously, football season months away.
1: Yeah.
0: This just popped in my head. Do you make football bets this time of year?
1: Oh boy.
0: A whole bunch of them, huh?
1: Oh boy.
0: Oh boy.
1: Made a ton.
0: Really? Already?
1: Yeah. No, yeah, made a ton. Week 1 NFL. Westgate put week one up. When was the schedule? Last Thursday, I think it came out.
0: I was out, yeah.
1: So week one, they put up that night. I think I fired on like five of them that night. You know, but you know, these aren't games that everyone can get. These are just because you ask. So I'm just going to show you. Like, I just don't think that I'm going to be able to get these lines now. So there's no reason to. But you're mentioning here. There's pending wagers.
0: Wow.
1: And you can see these are all week one bets. The 3-9 bets are
0: you
1: all
0: are firing.
1: They're all week one bets.
0: And so this is what we call in the business Fezzikian, right? Fezzik loves to do this bets throughout the season. So do you get any incoming on Twitter? People are like, can't believe you're making bets for the NFL season.
1: Of course. What? But then, I'll give you one. Like here, I bet the Lions -6.5. I don't think the Lions will be 6.5 by the time the game kicks off. You have to think what the public's going to be betting also. So you got to think the public, you know, they're going to be high on the Lions. They're going to be, you know, there's just situations here where I just think I'm going to have the best of the closing line value that by that time. And I can always get off something if I feel it's wrong or something. You know, like the Raiders. Here, I'm giving two games out now.
0: Mm-hmm.
1: Here, there's another one that. How can the Raiders be giving 3 to anybody? No, you look at that right away and say, Jesus. Now, I don't, by game time, I hope I have the best of it minus three.
0: Right.
1: I just don't know. I think they're playing Miami. I think they're playing Miami week one. And is Miami that bad that the Raiders are given three and you can't get it free? Well, I'll tell you what, then.
0: Well, Billy, they might be.
1: I immediately want to look at maybe a season win, which I did not play yet. Maybe I'm on the Dolphins if they're going to be that bad. If they're, because I don't know how good the Raiders are going to be. Every year we think they're going to be.
0: Dolphins are at the Raiders in a week one barn burner.
1: Oh, yeah.
0: And well, you know, again, just the quarterbacks alone, right? Kirk Cousins generally expected to start for the Raiders with Fernando Mendoza perhaps to start the year on the bench learning from Kirk. So,
1: sure.
0: And then Malik Willis is your Dolphins quarterback, just to give you those positions. So, yeah, I think the 3 points may
1: who
0: may
1: was
0: still
1: he?
0: Be
1: he
0: there.
1: Was the backup for some? Or, no, who
0: Malik was? Willis was the Packers, most recently the Packers.
1: That's where I've seen him. I've seen him on the field. I thought he did a good job coming in there.
0: Yeah.
1: So that's interesting to hear. I wasn't even thinking who the quarterbacks were.
0: But the people on Twitter, what I'm more curious about to just sort of convey to the audience is there are bettors who will say to you or to Fezzik, who people do this,
1: bet
0: these in months. Well, degenerates, or they say, you know, they come with the opportunity cost argument, which is, you know, all this money that is tied up for all this time, you could have betting on other stuff in the interim. And to all that you say, hey, this is my game.
1: The ROI on these bets this time of the year is much more than I can get in any investment, any investment that I can think of. So season wins, regular season wins, they came out maybe 3 weeks ago, a month ago. I think I have very good information on that, but a lot of the sports books don't have them up yet. But some of them have, you know, like the MGM, the Caesars, they'll have the regular season wins up. And I tell you, though, when it comes to regular season wins, this first round that I play, end of April, May, I would go down to Hard Rock in Florida and play them. They were taking really big bets from me down there. The ROI is, I'm definitely a winner in them, but I noticed that I've done much better with regular season wins when I play my second rounds of these late July, August. Now, what you're referring to, people saying a thing, I find more than anything, when I'm betting or talking about preseason football, people come after me and say, you're betting preseason, you're a degenerate gambler.
0: Oh, yeah.
1: I only wish they had preseason every week of the regular season.
0: where they tell you how long the starters are going to play.
1: That's how good a few of the syndicates have done preseason football. Put it this way.
0: Yeah.
1: This building we're standing in, they wish we didn't have preseason football. I mean, you know, most of the sports books wish they didn't have to book. You can ask any bookmaker, they wish they didn't have to book preseason football.
0: Speaking of stuff the books don't like, love you betting. Did you bet the NFL draft this year? Did you win on that?
1: No, I mean I did win a unit, but nothing like years previous. You know, the limits are so small. Everywhere you go, any apps you have, the limits are real low. You know, $200-$300 limits. That's you can go over under. Will someone be drafted a certain number? You're getting down maybe $200 or $300. It wasn't like it was years ago. The sports books thought they had a shot. I think even Derek went on a show here. I was told that he hated the draft. Like he hated booking the draft.
0: He's pretty. I mean, I even ran into him in the parking lot. He's very open about that.
1: Yeah.
0: And
1: yeah.
0: I understand it from his perspective.
1: Yeah, they're going to lose on the draft.
0: Yeah,
1: they're going to lose. They're going to lose booking it.
0: As bettors, we like to, you know, hey, can you give us one loss leader, you know, that we can win on?
1: Right.
0: Kind of thing. But I understand it from their perspective. I mean, he's not coming. Speaking of Derek, of course, the big announcement this week, Circa Millions.
1: Right.
0: Guarantee of $20 million. Excuse me, pardon me, Circa Survivor guarantee of $20
1: million. What was in it last year? Was there 20?
0: It was a $15 million guarantee, but it got to almost $19
1: million. $19, okay. So this year they did go up.
0: Yeah.
1: They did go up, and
0: so $20 million guarantee on Survivor,
1: great.
0: $6 million guarantee on
1: millions, which didn't hit last year. Went to $5.5 million, right?
0: That's right, I believe so. And then $4 million on Grandissimo,
1: which had 69.
0: Were you in Grandissimo last year? You were. You expect to be in it again this year?
1: I'm sure my team is going to get in there.
0: Yeah.
1: Yeah.
0: Okay.
1: This year I'm going to take advantage of some more things that I did not last year, though. They give you all these different perks, and I didn't do any of them. I finally got the meal. Mike Palm helped arrange the meal. The $1,000 free meal.
0: Oh, okay.
1: But I didn't get, like, the jacket, the trip, the airline. Like, they gave you a lot of perks. I didn't apply for any of them. Then the time went by, and it kind of elapsed.
0: I want to ask you more about this on the other side of the break. Because I'm curious, after all this time, have you, you know, Do you love it as much? Are you doing more and more entries
1: every
0: year?
1: Boy, do I got something to say about this.
0: Oh, I can't wait.
1: Wow. You're spot on correct.
0: I think I know where you might be going with
1: definitely.
0: This. That's why I bring it up. Bill Krakenberger, everybody. At Bill Crackman with a K on Twitter. 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
19: That's what we all want.
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0: Numbers Game, unscripted with the Crack Man on a Thursday. Gil Alexander, Bill Krakenberger in the house as always. We get tweets. James Sott, Gold Coast is great. Ping Pang Pong is outstanding. We eat there once every year. That I do as well, James Sott, once a year. The Numbers Guys, quote, it's not as bad as it used to be, unquote. Is the Crack Man secretly working for the Chamber of Commerce? Great show, guys. And Tony Hernandez, crack with a wig? I'm trying to visualize that. Next thing you know, he's sporting Daisy Dukes also. Oh, stop it. We don't need that visual. Come on.
1: This is a great town to come to. I'm not trying to say anything bad. Listen, Vegas is on my dad and mom love. This was their favorite place to come to.
0: Yeah.
1: Great town. I used to just put them in the Golden Nugget in the, you know, the Tower Suites there, and they come right down, and it's not a big factory. That was their favorite vacation. I said, Mom, Dad, where do you guys want to go? They wanted to go see, they wanted to go to Graceland 1 year. I went with them, became an Elvis fan going there.
0: Really?
1: I was just so-so with Elvis. I'm a giant Elvis fan after being
0: so-so
1: there.
0: So-so with Elvis, yeah.
1: Yeah, but because he was a good person. That means a lot to me. Mm-hmm. People that are good people, and he was just a generous, good person, and I loved touring Graceland. But my parents wanted to come to Vegas twice a year, three times a year, fool him out here, gave him some money, sat him on a slot machine, and, you know.
0: Happiest people in the world.
1: Happiest. They loved Vegas. It's a great town to come to. I'm not trying to say we have great restaurants. I went to a local Italian restaurant last night that I can't believe all this time. It's open 16 years. I've never been there. Now, it's not the best area. I mean, it's over on, Rancho, down by Santa Fe Station, Mezzo. I think it's called Mezzo, Italian restaurant, a little mom and pop joint. Been there for years, dark and beautiful. I love the food, mom and pop food. There's a free shout out for you guys. But we have some great local places. You know, we go to the Italian American Club, Tuscany Grill, which is closing. It's a great place. These guys have been around for years. I also support the beautiful, best, good restaurant that we've been to, Carbone. We're going to be going to Carbone Riviera.
0: Let's go.
1: Bavette's. There's so many different great restaurants we have here. Great shows come to town. I seen Duran a few weeks ago. So there's a difference there of some
0: other things. How was Duran?
1: Unbelievable. Yeah. Seen him twice in the last year.
0: They played all the hits this time.
1: Played all the hits this time. Yeah, they didn't. You had like a weird Halloween show you went to, right?
0: I went to a Fugazi Duran show. I was so disappointed.
1: Oh, man, they were great. They were unbelievable. Simon Le Bon sounds great still at 65, I think he is, and it was a great show. We have some great, unbelievable Allegiant Stadium. Think about just the last decade, what has happened here. The Allegiant Stadium, there used to be MGM Grand Garden Arenas where everything was. Mm-hmm. Then they built, of course, the T-Mobile, where Las Vegas Golden Knights, plenty of concerts, unbelievable. Now Allegiant Stadium, giant concerts, AC/DC coming again this year, over the summer.
0: The big one is the K-pop group, BTS, next week or next this month.
1: Can't say I know they are, but dude, I mean, I know they're probably bigger than all those.
0: Globally, yeah, bigger than all those combined.
1: Yeah.
0: Globally, yeah.
1: What's it called?
0: BTS.
1: Okay.
0: You've heard their music.
1: I have?
0: I think you like it.
1: Okay. All right.
0: I don't know if you do or not. I'm just saying. But here's the thing with that evolution of Vegas, though, is Vegas has a problem, right? These kids, right, young kids, millennials and younger, don't drink as much as our generations
1: do. That's true.
0: They do not have as much sex, by the data now I'm talking about, as older generations did. And Vegas is built on those two things,
1: that's
0: right?
1: That's why that area, the track of Tropicana is getting slow. These kids
0: Vegas has had to evolve and has pivoted to more of a sports town, more of a convention town.
1: Non-gaming, driven. Then the people are paying for their tickets to K-pop, whatever it was.
0: Yeah.
1: They're paying top dollar for that stuff.
0: Yeah. Back to the contest here at Circa.
1: Yeah, good. So I didn't think we were going to be talking about it in May, but since the announcement came out.
0: Well, since you were here,
1: And since I just got that text from somebody, I got a DM on Twitter. I don't know the person, but he has talked to me in the past, and he's a fan of us and just in general. Hey, Bill, I wanted to reach out about the contest at Circa. Would you be interested in a possible partnership? Now, personally, and I know you're listening too, and I will answer your DM, though, when I get off air. If you need someone to come in and you want to get into one of the contests where it's $1,000 and you only want to put $500 up, I'll be happy to put it. I'll be happy to go partners with you. But it's going to be under my name or my wife's name, someone's name. I'm not going to trust anyone that I don't know. I mean, a fake name from Twitter. Nothing against you, buddy.
0: No offense.
1: No offense at all. Right, of course not. But there is a guy in Connecticut. Every year, I met him on Twitter. And he's always a big fan, and I always go into two entries with him on Survivor every year. So I'd be willing to do that, to go partners with you. But if you can afford to go in yourself, I'd rather have you go in yourself under your own name. But if you can't get to town or something, you want to go partners with me, sure, I'll be happy to do that for you. But I think you knew this answer. I am not going to be having the amount of entries I've had previous years.
0: I had a feeling.
1: Yeah. I'm not going to. Just that, you know, I started out with a bang, you know, and won like 50,000. I think I won 45,000 or something like that. And I gave that money back. And the luck factor is so big in a lot of these contests. There's no reason to invest that type of money. I'd rather put that somewhere else. That being said, Fez won 125,000 this year.
0: Mm-hmm.
1: We still haven't done our paperwork. I'm sorry, Fez. That's my fault, actually. And I had a piece of him in there. So I did okay. I didn't really lose anything. May have lost a few bucks, but I'm still probably overall thinking about it since Fez won that and I have a piece of his. I probably am still up a few bucks, but I'm not going to be investing what I invested before on these contests where I would literally take max entries in all my name, my wife's name, some relatives' names. I'm not going to be dealing, even though I think, you know, some of them are positive EV when you have overlays.
0: Yeah.
1: You know, they're positive EV. But you have positive EV when the lottery gets the $2 billion, too. So,
0: But what you're saying there is, if I'm understanding correctly, you'll tell me if I'm not, is that you were figuring out ways to get past the 10 max by putting them in your wife's name, other people's yeah. names. And now that is more of a common approach by many.
1: I think the guy that had two entries last year he won with two different entries. I think he had 55.
0: Yeah, he wasn't the original
1: right.
0: Guy, but he's Galen. Super smart guy.
1: Nice guy too, right?
0: Nice, great yeah. looking dude. Like just
1: right.
0: just super smart. Bob comes from the Dr. Bob family tree, as we like to say. But just like smarter than you can possibly imagine.
1: Yep.
0: As Bob says, and Bob is not one to say, I can honestly say Galen is much smarter than I am. And he ended up of those 55, two of them got to the finish line, and good on them, because not everybody does,
1: sure.
0: even if you have 55, but that's what you're up against, right?
1: Yes. Yes, you are up against people much smarter than me, too, for sure, contest-wise. So, and when I know something I've never talked about on any show, I'm just trying to think, mm-hmm. about Survivor last year. I know there was a group that had 390 entries last year, did not get to the finish line.
0: That's right.
1: Oh, did you know about this?
0: No, I knew of someone.
1: 390 entries. Think about that. $390,000 invested in this pool and did not get to the finish line.
0: It's no guarantee that you get there, even with multiple, but it sure helps.
1: Very smart group, too.
0: Yeah.
1: I'm actually shocked they didn't get even as close as I thought they would get. So, so there are, you're up against syndicates in some of these things, but like I just said, you can want the guy with one entry can get there. So
0: yeah, listen,
1: I'm definitely not discouraging these contests. This is a great contest. This is a no rake contest.
0: Is that going to discourage me from playing? It is not.
1: Right.
0: Do I have expectations properly
1: right.
0: in line? I think so. Right. But
1: right.
0: yes, I will continue to play Survivor.
1: So from previous years, though, you yourself, Gil, because I know you were, I asked to join you in a couple entries, and you told me no. So from previous years, let me ask you: you don't take the max entries, though.
0: I do not.
1: Right.
0: I do five or six every year.
1: Okay.
0: Yeah.
1: So do you,
0: well, not every year, but
1: from
0: the
1: your
0: last
1: from
0: few
1: your
0: years.
1: First year or the bigger years, have you taken less yourself?
0: No.
1: You take about the same every year?
0: I take about the same every year.
1: And no partners, just you?
0: Just me.
1: Yeah. I tried to go partners. He wouldn't do it.
0: And then you know what happens? Emmanuel Del Mercado, or what is his name, fumbles it as he's going across the goal line in week three, and you lose that way.
1: Yeah.
0: Not that it still hurts.
1: Are you in all the different ones? Are you in the different...
0: I'm not in Grandissimo.
1: No, okay.
0: I always do one millions as well.
1: Right.
0: Just because we do a show, and I just want to have skin in the game doing it.
1: Yeah.
0: But, like, honestly, millions... I'm not sure I would do that if I didn't have a show, to be honest.
1: Okay.
0: Survivor, I would. But
1: and yet the Millions has the overlay, it seems like, you know, every year.
0: Yeah.
1: So, but Survivor is definitely the more fun contest. It lasts longer.
0: It's just so... Survivor is a cottage industry in and of itself, because then even if there's the investment game that occurs right at some point during the season... Then it's if you're in deep, how do you monetize this? What are you going to play? And people have different philosophies about that. So it's a whole thing. That part is almost more nerve-wracking than the picks themselves.
1: Yes.
0: How do I do this person doesn't do it the right way. I do it the right way in terms of monetizing. People have opinions on that. Right. So it's a whole thing.
1: And the Grandissimo last year, too, I had different partners that wanted to come in, and the taxes got involved. Like, oh, my God, you got to put this. There's so many. There's a lot of different things. You have to pay tax when you win one of these contests.
0: That, by the way, is a problem in and of itself, too, because...
1: Especially this new law.
0: Yeah, gaming is correct. That should be tighter. Coming back with Crack next.
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6: Sure. So Matt Kalish from DraftKings.
5: One of the co-founders.
6: One of the co-founders. He's been on Twitter all of a sudden like crazy lately, talking about Kalshi and some different things. And I liked some of the things he was saying. So when he talked about user-friendly and how people would rather be on DraftKings and FanDuel and different sites like that compared to Kalshi, which is more suited towards the professional gamblers or the Wall Street types. And, you know, people just want to simply go in and make a bet. They don't want to have to think what a contract is and how do I compute this in my head. And so I thought it was kind of interesting, the points he made. And I asked him twice, which I usually don't ask anybody. I'm not begging nobody to do anything. Trust me, in life in general. I'm at the point in life, thank God, I don't have to beg you to do anything. So I just was asking him twice, in his comments where he was talking to people and answering other people, I asked him twice, would you like to come on with Gil and I on Thursday? He never even gave me a courtesy response.
5: He was on with us on Primetime Action, me, Matt, and Kelly, years ago.
6: Oh, wow.
5: Yeah.
6: Okay.
5: Where I don't even think, were we owned by DraftKings at the time? Kelly, I'm not even sure. But he was more awkward than we were the ones going
6: maybe
5: in being nervous,
6: why.
5: But he was super awkward with us. He's a big Celtics fan. He wanted to steer everything to the Celtics.
6: Oh, sure.
5: But I'd love to have him on. I'd love to discuss.
6: Yeah, I thought it would be good to have him on, and he didn't answer, and I can't take personal insult to it. He probably thinks Bill Krakenberger, he knows who I am, a professional gambler, and he's always looking out for, you know, himself and the pros, and these guys don't like pros. I mean, we know with Jason, made some pop. The other co-founder, they made some disparaging comments towards winners on air. Like, he, you know,
5: Jason Robbins says the quiet part out loud, doesn't he?
6: Probably shouldn't have. You know, but sometimes these are the guys that, you know, let's just face it. These are the mathematical, sometimes guys that aren't used to speaking out. And so when I seen him talking and using the F word 30 times on Twitter, going after, like, you know, yeah, he just got really mad and stuff.
5: Well,
6: but I didn't mind it either. Listen, I curse. I just don't curse on air. I don't curse in public situations in front of females and girls, of course, and kids.
5: Right, but if I were his media coach, I would say, you know, Matt, you're a co-founder of DraftKings. Maybe clam it up a little bit with
6: the, but I did want to get his, and trust me, I'm never going to have you on something and make you look bad.
5: No, we're super.
6: I'm never going to. No. I wasn't talking about my limits at DraftKings or how DraftKings limits winner, whatever. I wasn't doing that. I thought he had some very valid points.
5: We're not gotcha radio here on the show. I would, you know, Kelly was just in here in the studio afterwards. I didn't see what Matt Kalish said about prediction markets.
6: Tons of things.
5: Like Kalshi and the other. I'll have to look. But I get the sense from what you're describing that what Kelly's reaction was is the correct one, which is, it sort of feels

0: feels to me, by what you're describing, that this is these guys hit the lottery, right? Jason, Matt, for
1: without a doubt.
0: DraftKings. It wasn't even a gambling site at first, right? It pivoted into
1: fantasy,
0: that,
1: right.
0: And so, you know, they hit the gold mine of all gold mines.
1: Sure.
0: And now you have this advent of something called prediction markets, Polymarket, Kalshi, ProfitX, on and on, right? And they are now watching in real time these folks hitting perhaps an even bigger lottery to some extent. And it sounds like Matt's having a little trouble with dealing with that.
1: I don't know if they hit a bigger lottery than DraftKings and FanDuel. And
0: that's hard to say, that part. But at least, it's, let's put it this way. Those guys were movers in this particular avenue prior to them being a mover.
1: The people that the Tariq, I think his name is Tariq, and the female that started Kalshi, they really weren't even into sports betting. They don't. I don't think she knows too much. She even said it. It's not really her field, but they were in college and just started this together, or when they graduated or whatever. I think they more were looking at different events like the presidential election.
0: Yeah, sure.
1: They took ads up on the strip.
0: Remember that?
1: When
0: the
1: people came to town
0: on the strip
1: and seen the famous beautiful billboard on the corner of Harmon and Las Vegas Boulevard, the rounded side, it said,
0: and by billboard you mean big LED screen.
1: LED screen. Yeah. That's like the, I think that's the best one in town.
0: Yeah.
1: So, and then they seen the odds on the presidential election,
0: right.
1: And it was changing, but it stayed up there most of the time.
0: Yes.
1: And then there was two other ones. They took three on the strip. People came to me and said, where do I bet this election? What casino has it? And they don't realize it says Kalshi on it.
0: Yeah.
1: And I think they were looking more of predictive markets for major events and world events or whatever it may be.
0: Well,
1: and
0: just,
1: then they crossed over.
0: It's just like the DraftKings story. They weren't about sports betting initially either, right?
1: Yes.
0: You know, those guys would probably say, well, you know, our preparation, luck is where preparation and opportunity meet. And in both cases, that's, you know, in terms of sports betting, that's perhaps the case. I guess what I'm saying is, my opinion now, this is just my opinion, prediction markets are here to stay, regardless of folks, you know, trying to fight it. I believe they're here to stay. And there is a market. There is clearly, right, people, this just in, Bill, people like to bet on things.
1: Yes.
0: And they like to bet on things beyond sports.
1: Sure.
0: And elections, as Jimmy Vaccaro so famously said, is perhaps the biggest of them all, right? You want people to vote? Allow them to bet on elections. They'll vote then,
1: yes.
0: Right? And maybe there should be some, you know, quote-unquote separation of church and state on those kind of things. That's a different opinion on it. But it doesn't have to be elections. It's all these things that prediction markets make markets on it. And even I, listen, I'm pro-prediction market, but I am very, I've said on this show, to a point, right, I don't believe there should be death markets like they did with the Ayatollah. I think
1: terrible.
0: Once you start going in that category, then it's ridiculous. I do believe there should be some guardrails on it. But listen, you can't stop progress, and you can't stop what people want. And so I'll have to look at Matt's tweets. I'd love to have him on the show. I'd love to hear what his real beef is.
1: Yeah, that would be good. You don't have to come on with me, Matt, by the way. You can go on with Gil if you have something against me. That's fine. I get it. I'm tough on sports books. Absolutely. I'm very tough on sports books. But and DraftKings was very good to me. I made a ton of money on Banchero. I made a giant golf future that they had 180 to 1 on. They were very good to me before they limited me on the app. And then I go to the counter, and Foxwoods was taking $1,000 from me. I was very happy. They were taking $2,000. They cut me to a dime. And then after I came on this show and talked about how they had a new rule that they can cancel tickets, they called me immediately. My host from Foxwoods called me immediately because he was called by someone at DraftKings that listens to the show and said, tell Krakenberger it's $250 max now, for now on.
0: Mm-hmm.
1: But, I mean, how dumb are these sites? I mean, they of course, we're going to get back in anyway. Just not going to be under my name. It's going to be under someone else's name. Like, not just picking on DraftKings. Anyone that throws you out or limits you to a dollar, we're going to get back in. Oh, and thank you for the bonus, by the way, the new bonus.
0: Yeah. Thank you for the bonus.
1: No, but I'm just saying, like, they were very good to me, and I enjoyed the experience of DraftKings playing there, and all of them, FanDuel. I think FanDuel is one of the sharpest lines out there still, and I have to give these places credit. They put up, like, the Selection Sunday. Well, usually it was Chris Offshore, CRIS, that had the lines up first.
0: Mm-hmm.
1: Well, that's not the case anymore with a lot of things. A lot of times, DraftKings will come up first, and FanDuel, before anybody else.

0: and never fill your feed with kid photos. You'd never plan your life around their schedule. Never lick your thumb to clean their face. And you'd never let them leave the house looking like less than their best. You say you'd never put a pacifier in your mouth to clean it. Never let them stay up too late. And never let them run wild through the grocery store.
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8: 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Jeff Erickson and Nick Whalen here. We are with RotoWire.com. Big show on tap today. We're going to play a little What's More Likely to Cash. We're going to do a little Brandon Kravitz joining us here today. We're going to talk about his Carl Anthony Towns prop for tonight's game. We got our best bets, but at first, we got to talk a little bit about Thunder and the Spurs. Great series going on, really living up to the hype. Folks, make sure to download the Prop Points podcast on Apple, Spotify, or wherever you listen to podcasts if you want to catch that in podcast form. Nick, the Thunder bounced back to tie the Spurs last night. I think unfortunately, one of the overriding themes in this series is going to be who is healthier the rest of the way. We had some major injuries last night, including De'Aaron Fox not playing again. I hope we can get some of these guys back healthy, but it was a tough one last night.
9: Yeah, well, the other side of that is, thankfully, these teams are both extremely deep. You know, OKC is plenty comfortable playing 10 or 11 guys if they have to. Spurs don't have quite that same level of depth, but obviously we're able to survive with no De'Aaron Fox and win that game the other night in game one. But, yeah, I mean, we're still going game to game with Fox. I don't know if it's any more likely that he plays in game three than game one or two, which obviously he sat out. And I know the Spurs have been very cagey as far as disclosing anything with regard to Dylan Harper quite yet, but that looked like a pretty classic hamstring injury. We've seen a handful of those throughout the playoffs already. Jalen Williams, of course, on the other side has been dealing with that really throughout the season, both of his hamstrings. OG Anunoby missed time in the last series for the Knicks. You have to think there's a very, very slim chance that Dylan Harper is out there tomorrow night for game three. So could be down Fox and Harper. Jalen Williams, of course, went out early on the Thunder side of things last night, and the Thunder have played so much of this season without Jay Will, and that's what's really enabled someone like A.J. Mitchell to take this big step forward, that I think it's less of a shock to the system for OKC. They've been prepared for this scenario, but yeah, if San Antonio has to go into game three, even with the series moving to their home arena, if you're without Fox and without Harper, that's going to be an uphill battle. Nonetheless, Jeff, Spurs sitting as 2.5-point favorites tomorrow night.
8: Yeah, I thought that was a noteworthy line. The A.J. Mitchell thing, maybe that's something to watch for as well with the Thunder. Maybe that's something that kind of crops up as well. We saw that late in the game. So definitely watching all of that there. But on the court itself, let's talk about this because, the Thunder, they made some adjustments. Like you

0: predicted. They got SGA untracked. He obviously did a lot to kind of take a big step up there. Hartenstein had a much, much better game. He got two fouls in the first quarter. I thought, oh boy, here we go again. Was still able to play 27 minutes, hit that rebound plus assist prop very easily there. The rebounds were a huge factor of that. Hitting the offensive boards, big, big factor in that game for the Thunder.
1: Yeah, we played the over 5.5 rebounds plus assist on Hartenstein. And, you know, really the handicap here was, okay, he played 12 minutes in game one. He kind of got played off the court, but it's not like the other center that they rolled out there, Chet Holmgren, was dominating this game by any means. If anything, it was the total opposite. So I just felt like OKC was going to find a way to integrate Isaiah Hartenstein better. And that's exactly what happened. Even without the foul trouble, we saw Isaiah Hartenstein kind of functioning as the enforcer last night. He had a hard foul where he like pulled Stephon Castle's hair. He was beaten up. He was grabbing Victor Wembanyama throughout the night. And that drew some ire, I think, on Twitter, certainly from some Spurs fans. But it's one of those things where, you know, maybe the refs will call it differently in game three, but if they're not calling it, you kind of have to do it if you're the Thunder when you don't really have anybody who matches up all that well against Wembanyama. So, yeah, ended up cruising over that, went over the number on offensive rebounds alone, and I think he'll continue to be a big part of this series. We were fading Chet Holmgren once again last night, Jeff. He wasn't outright bad like he was in game one, but he's just quiet. You know, you'll go an entire quarter, and it just feels like, oh, yeah, there's Chet Holmgren. I haven't really thought about him in a while. So we took the under on his 24.5 points, rebounds, assists, finished with 13 points, 4 rebounds, and 2 assists, and a much lighter workload, of course, compared to game one. We did get very lucky, I will say, on Dylan Harper, Jeff, given the timing of our show. That points prop was at 11.5. He got to 12 before being pulled. But if you bet that one in the afternoon, if you bet it right before the game started, it was up to 13, 14.5. And probably even higher once the Fox news came out. So I can't sit here and say, you know, that was some sort of great call with the injury. We did get lucky there. But as far as what I noticed last night, Jeff, in this game overall, you know, Spurs shot it pretty well from three. They were 16 of 40, 40%. You know, OKC, 13 of 36, not bad, but not a virtuoso shooting performance. 12 of those 13 three-point makes from OKC came from the bench. The other Jalen Williams, Alex Caruso, Cason Wallace, Jared McCain all played really, really well for them off the bench. We got to give a shout out to our guy, Zach Cohen, who was on the show yesterday. Really good call from him on Cason Wallace. Kind of similar to what we talked about with Hartenstein, where, you know, Wallace wasn't on the court a whole lot in the second half in game one. We were getting a big discount on his props, and good on Zach Cohen to point us in the right direction on the overs for Cason Wallace.
0: Yeah, absolutely. And I'm going to give you a little bit of love here on the Harper thing, because a lot of times when you bet matters. You knew the possibility Fox might not play. You get in on that at the time. You know that before, because you know you don't want to wait until you have absolute certainty, because the market's going to change. So, yeah, I think you deserve the credit there for that. I'm going to make sure you get that credit. That's the way I am here. I want my co-host to be able to get that there. Turnovers, still a big issue for Stephon Castle there. OKC does that to teams. The on-ball pressure to force those live ball turnovers, that's such a big part of their game.
1: No question. And look, not having your steady veteran point guard presence in De'Aaron Fox out there is a contributing factor. Not having Dylan Harper for much of the second half is a contributing factor. But you hit it on the head, Jeff. Like, that's the thing. Like, obviously 20 turnovers over two games is egregious and should not be happening, but it's as much, you know, carelessness by Castle as it is just incredible handsy defense by OKC. Like, when you're being hounded by SGA and Caruso and Cason Wallace, I mean, these guys are all arguably like top 5 to 10 on-ball defenders at the guard position in the NBA. Like, you just have to be better at protecting the ball. And, you know, Stephon Castle has now set the NBA record, at least as far as data is tracked, for turnovers, which goes all the way back to the early 80s with those 20 turnovers, the most by far in any two-game playoff span. Previous record is 17, by the way. So he now needs just 5 turnovers in game 3 tomorrow night, Jeff, to set the record for the most turnovers over a 3-game span in the playoffs, which was actually set by Cade Cunningham in round 1 against the Orlando Magic with 24. Last thing I'll say on this game, OKC got crushed on the glass in game 1. They were getting crushed on the glass in the first half of this game. You know, you just kind of close your eyes and picture how many times Wembanyama and Stephon Castle are sprinting in and tipping the ball out. They got that figured out in the second half. OKC had 9 offensive boards in the second, including 6 offensive rebounds alone by Isaiah Hartenstein, like we mentioned.
0: Indeed. 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Had a big upset in the Stanley Cup Western Conference Finals. The Vegas Golden Knights win game one against the Avs. Big difference, though, with the Avs now not having star defenseman Cale Makar sidelined with an upper body injury. You know, it just big effect there. Everybody got hit by that there. He got hurt late in game five in the clinching game against the Wild, hurt his right arm following a collision, but that's probably what they're calling it. Hockey, you never really know what the injuries are, but massive, massive injury there for them. Vegas, took control of this game in the second period there. Pretty big win for the Golden Knights. We get Montreal and Carolina tonight. Tomorrow we have AJ Schultz joining us on the Progressive Guest Line. We'll break down a lot more NHL then. Nick, I want to get to baseball because I know you happen to be a Brewers guy. It's a good time to be a Brewers fan right now. They're doing it again. They swept the Cubs in Wrigley, which was a fortress previously, 18-5 at home before this series against the Brewers. They've now lost the last four series in a row, and the Brewers just keep on rolling. They're plus 75. How are they doing it?
1: I get an embarrassing level of satisfaction, Jeff, from the Brewers just taking it to the Chicago Cubs in a series like this, even in mid-May when it's like, yeah, it doesn't really matter. I don't know. But look, a couple weeks ago, the Cubs were coming off of their second separate 10-game winning streak of the season. And, you know, Milwaukee was scuffling along. They had all these injuries. And you just kind of wonder, like, okay, are they going to dig themselves a hole that's going to take them the whole summer to climb out of? And here we are now with the Brewers leading that division by a game and a half, a dominant sweep of the Chicago Cubs. Really, none of those games were ever in question. Brewers are now 104-58, Jeff, in their last 162 games. I absolutely love this team. The vibes could not be better. You know, it feels like we're just back to the middle of last summer when it felt like Milwaukee was just going to win every single series. You just went into every game feeling like they had the advantage. Disastrous error, of course, that we need to talk about from Pete Crow Armstrong last night. You just hate to see it, Jeff. You hate to see it, especially after what happened in that White Sox series. He had another brutal error two nights ago, just kind of misjudging a fly ball, which I know the StatCast numbers said it wasn't as easy as it looked, but that's a play you got to make. Ended up in a Little League inside the park home run for David Hamilton, which broke this game open early on. The Cubs starter, Edward Cabrera, ended up departing with a blister, so it looked like something that could have been more serious at the time. Could see him miss a start or two, but what we really need to talk about here, Jeff, is Kyle Harrison, who continues his monster start, just the latest incredible reclamation project for the Milwaukee Brewers, now down to a 1.77 ERA on the year.
0: Yeah, and he was once a highly touted prospect with the San Francisco Giants, never could harness his stuff, go deep into games. He was the king of the Zambranos. It's a fantasy term that, named after Carlos Zambrano, who was the master of being given a lead by the Cubs and getting pulled at 4 1/3, 4 2/3, or like four walks. That was Kyle Harrison. But the Brewers have found a way to, give him better control, better command. They fixed him. They put their special, their magic pixie dust on him. He's the latest in finding that undervalued asset and turning into something really strong. We're going to play a game. It's called What's More Likely to Cash. When we come back here on Prop Points, stay tuned.
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0: 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It's called What's More Likely to Cash?
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0: It's definitely animation week here on Prop Points. Love that new animation for What's More Likely to Cash. Our producer, Michael Cohen, went through the NFL futures market, picked out some win totals. Never a bad time to do win totals. That's my favorite futures NFL bets to talk about. So let's preview 2 each and decide which one has the best chance of cashing or winning. Let's begin. Seahawks or Bills? The Seahawks over 10.5 wins at -130 at the DraftKings Sportsbook, or the Buffalo Bills over 10.5 wins, -125. Nick, what's more likely to cash for you?
1: Man, Michael Cohen in his bag, up late last night, burning the midnight oil, looking at these win totals. I lean toward the over on both of these. I think Buffalo is the one that I would trust a little bit more, partially because of the division in which this team plays. Bills, of course, went 12-5 last season. You know, didn't necessarily feel like this team was firing on all cylinders for much of the regular season, but they have at least 10 wins in every year since 2019, and there are a couple 16-game seasons in there, of course. Now, the Bills do have a tough schedule. Houston, Detroit, the Chargers, the Rams, Baltimore, Minnesota, a team I'm high on, Kansas City, Green Bay, Denver, Chicago, all on that schedule, out of division. I would say the only true, quote-unquote, easy games are you get Miami twice, you get the Jets twice, and we'll see how easy that actually is. And they do get the Las Vegas Raiders. So they're going to have to beat a lot of good teams on the schedule, but I'm high on this Bills team. I was not opposed necessarily to the coaching change that they made. You know, want to kind of freshen things up post Sean McDermott. And again, I think being able to take advantage of that division, we've probably seen New England take a slight step back relative to last season. Meanwhile, Seattle, you know, more reasonable schedule, but still not easy. You know, maybe the deepest division in football outside of the Arizona Cardinals. But I will say this, Jeff, something I was looking at as I kind of combed through these win totals, there just aren't that many truly cross-off terrible bad teams right now in the NFL. It's like you have Miami, maybe the Jets, you have Arizona, But, you know, we used to talk about the entire NFC South. Like, oh, yeah, you know, if any of the Kingpin mm-hmm. teams are going up against Carolina, New Orleans, Atlanta, that's an easy win. Even the AFC South, to me, has become a lot more respectable in the middle and at the bottom. So, you know, the schedule portion to me, I didn't necessarily pick out as many teams where I said, okay, this schedule is extremely penal relative to another team.
0: Yeah, I think schedule-wise, I think the Bills have the slightly easier schedule than the Seahawks, even accounting for the out-of-division stuff. But, like, for instance, they play the NFC Central, NFC North teams, and all those teams kind of have question marks in one way, form, or another. The Vikings, it's on offense. It's at quarterback, obviously. Yeah. The Packers, the Bears, and the Lions all kind of have some defensive question marks in my mind. Seattle obviously lost. You know, everything went pretty right for Seattle last year. They have a champion schedule, but it's not like a ridiculously hard schedule either. In fact, I think there are some teams that, you know, I think have some harder schedules that are contenders. So we'll see about that. I'm going to go slightly in favor of the Seahawks here for this one, but okay. It's more just because I want to see these Bills pieces work out the right way, the things that they change. Let's move on. Let's go to the AFC South, a division that's obviously a lot harder than we thought a year ago. Jaguars, your Jaguars versus the Texans. All these lines, by the way, are on the via the DraftKings Sportsbook. Jaguars over 8.5 wins, minus 125. Or the Houston Texans over 9.5 wins, minus 125.
1: So I actually like both of these as overs.
0: Yeah,
1: Jeff. I think Houston to me is the team that I would pinpoint to win the AFC South. I think they could get to 10 or 11. I think Jacksonville, you know, getting one fewer win on this line is really what pushes it over for me. I have the Jags as a 9-win team right now. I will say this. I'm more concerned about the Jags taking a step back relative to last season than I am Houston. You know, we forget Jacksonville was just 5-4 through 9 games before ripping off 8 straight to end the regular season. They had a pretty manageable schedule, I thought, last year, especially down the stretch. And look, I think we're going to know about the Jaguars, you know, whether this team can avoid that fate early on, because after getting the Browns in week one, they go to Denver, then they get New England at home, they go to Cincinnati, Philly and Houston back-to-back in London, then the Colts with presumably a fully healthy Daniel Jones at that point, and then at the Baltimore Ravens. I mean, that is a brutal, brutal 7-game stretch. I don't know if I feel great about their chances to come away from that with a winning record. They lost some key pieces on the defensive side. I think the loss of Travis Etienne is definitely going to matter for this Jags team. So I guess I would say the Texans are the one I feel a little bit better about, but I still think, to me, these teams are 1-2 in the AFC South.
0: Yeah, I agreed. And my initial reaction was, oh, it's definitely got to be the Texans. I'm all about the Texans and their defense, league-best defense in my mind. They were already a shredder last year, and I think they only added to it this offseason. But the question is, what are they going to get from C.J. Stroud after that playoff disaster? Are those offensive right. line moves going to be enough to improve the running game, along with bringing in David Montgomery? I still think I'm leading Texans on this one there, but it is really close. Chiefs versus Cowboys. What's more likely to cash? Chiefs over 10.5 wins or the Cowboys over 9.5 wins? Both of these are at plus 115. Get plus money on both of these.
1: It's still the Chiefs for me, Jeff. I'm not backing off of Kansas City after a 6-11 season in which everything that could have went wrong basically went wrong, especially if we're factoring in the Mahomes injury late in the season. All those one-score games they were winning 2 years ago, you know, came back the other way in 2025. But prior to last season, KC won at least 11 games in 9 of the last 10 seasons, and in every season that Patrick Mahomes was the full-time starter. So I'm still bullish on this Kansas City team. I'm bullish on Mahomes being out there to begin the season. Now, the Chiefs, as always, do have a very difficult schedule, even despite coming off of a down year, but they do benefit from that down year, finishing last in the division, or second last, excuse me, in the division. They get the Raiders twice, of course, in division. They get Miami. They get the Jets. They get the Cardinals. Would like to think that's 5 wins on the schedule right there. Now they do play at Seattle. They play at Buffalo. They play at the Rams. And they play at the Cincinnati Bengals. So those are tough games out of division. They get New England and San Francisco at home. But you compare that to the Cowboys, Jeff. I like this Cowboys team on paper. But we go through this every year, right? They lose games. They have no business losing. They inevitably collapse on the defensive side of the ball. I think, to me, when you're evaluating the Cowboys' win total, a lot of it depends on how you view the other teams in the division. Are you in on the Eagles? Are you in on a bounce back for Washington? Do you think the Giants could be an 8-9, 10-win team? If so, I think you have to knock Dallas down a little bit.
0: Yeah, so for me, I'm in on the Cowboys. In fact, I kind of like some of their divisional futures as well. especially if this A.J. Brown trade does come to fruition for the Eagles. I like what Dallas did on the defensive side of the ball. We'll see if it works. But I like the defensive coordinator hire, for one. I like how they went about their business this offseason. I like how they prioritized defense in the draft. I like a lot of things that the Cowboys did. So I'm going to go Cowboys on this one here. Just the uncertainty with Mahomes and his injury coming in the season, what happens with this offense. I think I'm a little less bullish than you are on the Kansas City Chiefs. So we'll see about that. But I'm going to take Dallas on this one here. Smarter bets start here, and this limited time offer won't last much longer. 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All right, let's roll through a couple more of these real quick. Steelers or the Bucks? Aaron Rodgers, his swan song, his last season. I promise, really, truly. Over 8.5 wins, plus 100, or the Tampa Bay Buccaneers, 8.5 wins, plus 100. What's more likely to cash?
1: I mean, Steelers over 8.5 has been as rock solid as it gets for 2+ decades, 22 straight years with at least 8 wins, which is just a ridiculous run. They've had at least 9 wins in 18 of those 22. And a lot of those, of course, were 16-game seasons. But I think we have more questions than ever about Pittsburgh, right? Defense felt like it took a step back last season. Can Aaron Rodgers stay healthy? You got a new head coach in Mike McCarthy. I'm inclined to stay away from that one. It's the Bucs for me. I like this one. Tampa Bay is still the team I trust most in the NFC South. I know New Orleans, Carolina, they're both moving in the right direction. I don't know what Atlanta's doing right now, but the Bucs to me still have the most talent. They have the best quarterback in the division. They have a really nice stable of pass catchers, even with Mike Evans departing this offseason. I know the defense, especially against the pass, is a huge question mark, but I'll take the Bucs to get to 9 wins.
0: I think I'm with you on this one here. The Steelers, I don't think I'm buying their offseason. I mean, I understand that their choices at quarterback are kind of limited. If I were running the Steelers, I would have made a play for Malik Willis, tried to get out of this never-ending cycle of just at quarterback, you know, 9-10 wins, maybe 11 in a huge year, and then still get knocked out in the playoffs. I think they need to find a way to reboot that sort of run at some point. It's an insane run. It's impressive, and it's a lot of organizational pride. I get that. I just, you know, I can see where the milk turns sour on Aaron Rodgers this year. So we'll see whether that happens or not. Coming up next, we got Brandon Kravitz joining us on the Progressive Guest Line. This is Prop Points.
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1: 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Shout out to those listening via the audio medium. We have a couple games ongoing in Major League Baseball, abbreviated slate, and we'll get you some plays for the afternoon and the evening games later in the show. But heading to the top of the second between the Guardians and the Tigers, nothing there. Pirates have jumped out to a 1-0 lead over the Cardinals, just wrapped up the bottom of the first inning. Out at the Byron Nelson, Brooks Koepka, currently your leader. He is finishing up on 18 as we speak, 8-under for Koepka, Emiliano Grillo. He's in the clubhouse at 7-under, as is Keith Mitchell, Siwoo Kim, working on a 6-under round as well. All right, that's enough preamble. We're heading out to the Progressive guest line. We're bringing on one of our favorite guests, occasional co-host here on Prop Points, and he'll actually be stepping in for me on Monday, the great Brandon Kravitz, contributor for us at rotowire.com. Brandon, do some whip around on the NBA. We may even shoehorn a little Miami Dolphins talk into the segment. You never know when Brandon Kravitz is on the show, but let's start with what we saw in the Western Conference Finals last night. Spurs, of course, stole game one. Thunder rallied back to win 122-113. How do you try to handicap this series, evaluate this series heading into game three tomorrow night when we now have major injury situations on both sides?
25: Big time. My favorite bet going into the series was over 5.5 games. You just kind of figured that these two were going to trade blows throughout. So far, so good on that. The Oklahoma City Thunder, this is just what they do. Last 2 years in the playoffs, the Thunder are now 8-0 straight up, 6-2 ATS off of a loss. They've gone 33 playoff games without back-to-back losses. This team is just a wagon when you put them in a corner. I think one of the biggest things for me, just looking at the game, and we'll get to the injuries, was we saw much more aggressive Oklahoma City. It felt like in game one they were trying desperately to not even allow Victor Wembanyama to contest in the mid-range or around the rim. Game two, they just said, forget it. We can't run our offense this way. We've got to find creative ways to get SGA into the mid-range, and we've got to just attack Wemby and just get go into his chest and then hope that we get a foul call or that he's not able to swat a shot. He still wound up with four blocks, but four more paint points in game two than they had in game one, which doesn't seem like that big of a deal. But when you consider that there was an overtime game in game one, every little margin matters. The bench was significantly better. And I think that that's where to layer in the injury news, where it really tilts the way of Oklahoma City. I like the Spurs coming into this series, but I don't like them in anything less than 100%. If we're not going to get a healthy De'Aaron Fox, if Dylan Harper is going to miss time, I don't think San Antonio is deep enough to beat this OKC team. Jalen Williams missing time, OKC is used to that. And we saw 57 bench points from them. If it's not him, they'll find somebody else to supplement those minutes. Much more confident on the Thunder side than I am on San Antonio. I haven't bet it yet. If I had to bet game three right now, I'd be on OKC plus the 2.5.
0: All right, let's turn our attention to the Eastern Conference final, game two tonight, obviously between the Cavs and the Knicks. Cavs are 6.5-point underdogs. Can they recover from the disastrous blow-up in the fourth quarter and overtime against the Knicks in game one?
25: The best advice I can give to anybody listening to or watching this today or moving forward is that before you do anything, you have to remove yourself from the emotion of what you saw in game one. Getting caught up in that will cost you money. So if you've got to meditate, if you've got to go on a walk, whatever you have to do to not slam the keyboard or the apps based on the raw emotion of watching the Cavaliers completely self-destruct. I saw it was, I think it was Brian Windhorst that said it was like a cognitive meltdown is the best way to put it. Let's not forget that the Cavs were coming off of short rests, coming off of a game seven. And if I just simply told you going into game one, the Cavs were going to push the Knicks to overtime and eventually gas out, and then the Knicks were going to not only win but cover the spread, would anybody be surprised by that? I think the answer is no. We get so caught up in the way that things go down, we kind of lose sight of the fact that nothing that happened is all that surprising. So I think that you have to layer in that context. And with that, I think the Cavs plus 6.5 with a sprinkle on the money line at plus 200 becomes the value play. The Cavs closed at plus 6.5 minus 112 in game one. If you're getting the same price in game two with the rest factor starting to even out now, I think that you're seeing overreaction now priced into the line. And keep in mind, with everything that went wrong for Cleveland in that game, if Sam Merrill's shot goes in, the Cavs still win. Even in the epic collapse, they were a centimeter away from winning that game. I like the way the Cavs match up with this Knicks team. I'm not going to overreact to game one. Nick, you can call me crazy if you want to, but I'm on the Cavs plus 6.5, and I think they win game two.
1: I'm just upset that that Merrill shot rimming out robbed us of what would have been an all-time bang from Mike Breen. And just, you know, incredible job, incredible professionalism from Breen to be able to roll that thing back in the moment. So, all right, Brandon, you're on the Cavs, getting 6.5. Now, I know you have some props that'll be on the card for tonight. And looking at what you have, you're riding some trends with all these. Looking at Dennis Schroeder, Sam Merrill, and Karl-Anthony Towns.
25: Yeah, so let's start with Cat. This is my favorite one. A couple of things that led me in this direction. One is that they've just simply been running more offense through Cat at the top of the key, using his decision-making and playmaking to their advantage in the playoffs, and it's been working. Since game four of the Hawks series, where we really saw them start to install this type of offensive approach, he's gone over 4.5 in 8 straight playoff games. That's not an accident. That's not just a random number. That coincides with a change in philosophy. The other thing is that this isn't a positive for Cat, but it is a positive for the prop, is that he looked way too passive going up against Evan Mobley and Jared Allen. He did not want to play a physical brand of basketball. When I see a passive Cat and a change to the offense, he had a couple of putbacks. He had a couple of easy layups that were uncontested. But if he's not going to test the bigs the way that I think he should, and they continue to run some offense through him at the top of the key, he's going to be passing all night. That should help us get over the 4.5 for game two. For Dennis Schroeder, I'm on his assists as well. Over 2.5 assists for the German. This play is potentially due to the Donovan Mitchell injury. If that ankle is bugging him, we'll see increased minutes for Schroeder. He's been consistently getting 18 night after night in the playoffs. And for better or for worse, Kenny Atkinson is stuck on him. He did not play well in game one. He did not have a short leash, not nearly as short as Keon Ellis. So when you layer in the potential injury for Mitchell, this is an investment I have to make. And then the last one that I will give you guys is Sam Merrill of the Cleveland Cavaliers, over 2.5 threes at plus 140. The attempts have been so consistent for Merrill. He's attempted 5 or more in 5 straight playoff games. The minutes have been on the rise in the last 5 playoff games as well. He's played 20 minutes or more in games. The Knicks started slow in game one. That's not likely going to happen. They're going to score more early in this game. The Cavs offense needs to hang with them, and with that, they're going to have to get up a lot of the threes, and Sam Merrill will be the prime candidate for that.
0: Brandon, I'm going to ask you a little bit about Jason Kidd. Got fired kind of abruptly this week. Maybe not a surprise that it happened, maybe the timing. I know a lot of the narrative is he took the Mavs to the finals. It's kind of like, you know, it's kind of like saying Hank and Tommy Aaron had a combined 755 home runs. Luka Doncic and Jason Kidd took the Mavs to the NBA finals. What was your reaction to that firing, and who should the Mavs' next coach be?
25: Yeah, I guess there was some disagreement on what Jason Kidd wanted to do next. Masai Ujiri is the new GM and president, and I think that was a position that Jason Kidd was hot after. So you don't want somebody sitting in the seat of head coach that ultimately wants your job. So it makes sense politically for them to make that move. Everything that I have been seeing since his firing, it has pretty much been Jason Kidd after a while is very tough to deal with and very tough to get along with. But he's a great head coach, and he does have a proven resume. I don't know any coach in the history of the NBA that hasn't won without star players, so I'm not going to use that against him. If the Magic are looking for a new head coach, I think that would make a lot of sense. They need somebody with experience that has had success deep into the playoffs, and he's that guy. The question for me is, does Jason Kidd want to coach basketball? If he wanted a front office job and that story and rumor is true, then is he committed to being a head coach?
1: All right, Brandon, I wish we had more time to discuss this, but in about 3 seconds, we need a yes or no. Are the Miami Dolphins winning at least 5 games this year?
25: I think it's a bet you have to make. They're going to trip into 5. I would love for them to go under so that we could get our hands on some Arch Manning, but I think they find their way to 5. You get a win against the Jets, maybe a win against the Pats at some point, win to open the season against the Raiders. That was more than the time allotted, but I'll go over.
1: Brandon Kravitz, everybody, one of our favorite guests. You can catch him as the co-host of this show coming up on Monday, joining us on the Progressive Guest Line. Baseball plays, some NBA plays to finish out the show. When we come back, you're watching Beeson.
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2: Welcome back into Prop Points. Nick Whalen, Jeff Erickson. Oh, I got it, Jeff. I got it. Welcome back into Points here on the VSiN Network. This is why we need to sort these things out during break, Jeff. But we got two games in action in Major League Baseball right now. We are moving to the top of the third out in Detroit. Feeling like a must-win game for the Detroit Tigers, who continue to slide. They are 10 games under 500. Currently knotted up, nothing-nothing with the Cleveland Guardians. Pirates up 1-0 on the Arizona Cardinals. So we'll keep you posted if we get any action in either of those games. Still tracking round one of the Byron Nelson. Brooks Koepka now in the clubhouse at 8-under. He is your solo leader right now, a 63 in round one. Emiliano Grillo, Keith Mitchell, Siwoo Kim, Steven Yeager, Michael Thorbjornsson all tied at 7-under. Bit of an underwhelming first round, Jeff, as far as 5-unders go for Scottie Scheffler. He's in the clubhouse at a 66. Still your odds on favorites to win the tournament.
3: Yeah, and, you know, this is going to be a birdie fest. We had Len Hochberg on yesterday, and we're talking about how the projected winning total, I think the over-under was set at minus 23. Scottie was at minus 31 last year. They supposedly toughened up the course. Doesn't look like they toughened it up too much yet.
2: Not really. Not really. I mean, this is about as big of an overhaul as you're going to see, you know, year over year for a golf course. Pumping, what was it, 26 mil, I think, into that renovation. But good to see Brooks Koepka off to a strong start as we now near the end of round one. Jeff, we will get to your favorite plays in Major League Baseball in just a moment. A small slate coming our way on this Thursday. Talked a lot about game two between the Cavs and the Knicks on this show. Here's what is on my card for tonight. Evan Mobley, over 3.5 assists. We're getting this at plus money, plus 115 at DraftKings. Now, he finished right at 3 in game one. That was a disappointment, but 7 potential assists in game one. That's what we care about. That's right in line with where he's been during this run of increased assist production for Mobley throughout the playoffs. So I would go back to the well on that one at plus money. Mikal Bridges, I want to get in on the action, Jeff. We have a surging Mikal Bridges offensively. Now, I do worry. It's like, am I buying at the peak? I still think we're getting a pretty friendly number on his points, rebounds, assists, 19.5 at DraftKings, almost even money at minus 102. He's cruised over this number in 6 straight games. He's almost going over in points alone, 18.7 points, 4 rebounds, 3 assists, shooting 67% from the field over his last 6. Now, that field goal percentage number, perhaps a little bit unsustainable, but if you look at the looks he's getting, most of these are wide open. He's getting a lot of layups in transition, so I will jump in on Bridges tonight. And I'm probably going to end up landing on the New York Knicks to cover 6.5. All due respect to our guy, Brandon Kravitz. I think this might be a mentally broken Cavs team coming out of game one. Let's finish things off, Jeff, with your plays in Major League Baseball. Mets Nationals, this is the lone game in the afternoon window. Mets slight favorites on the money line, but you have a play on the total.
3: I do. And this is my favorite one of the slate here today. You know, some places it's 8, some places it's 7.5. And I get that there are some weather concerns, 39% chance of rain. It's only 62 degrees. That hot weather is kind of cooling off a little bit. But, man, the Nats have been such a reliable over team for us, both in terms of their hitting and also in terms of their pitching. You know, they're still lead baseball in runs scored, but they're also one of the worst pitching staffs in baseball. I know they won yesterday 8-4 over the Mets. I know they have Cade Cavalli on the mound, and I know that sometimes brings some promise there. But, man, at DK, you can get over 7.5 for minus 118. It's the classic what am I missing line of the day here. I think I'm just going to keep reliably going on overs when I can. When that total is at 7.5, 8 on Nationals games, keep pounding that over.
2: That's what the Nats do. They pile up runs every single night, Jeff. Let's head over to Braves Marlins. It's been a fun series so far. We get Spencer Strider, Sandy Alcantara on the hill. Braves minus 143 on the money line, and you are zeroed in on Strider.
3: I am. This is a fascinating starting pitch matchup here. Both of these guys, Strider and Alcantara, kind of are in the same bucket. You know, guys that have had multiple Tommy Johns, struggled last year at times when their first year back. You know, Strider had an additional injury this year that delayed the start of his season. Alcantara was really good early on, has been okay lately, although really good in his last start against the Rays. I like Strider on the strikeouts line here. The strikeout rate is really high for Strider so far. That's the one thing I do like about that. They're 31% K percentage. I think that carries over even against the Marlins being a middle-of-the-pack strikeout team. I'm going over 6.5 Ks. That's an alternate line. The line is -5.5, and yes, it's dangerous. I mean, the line is 5.5. That's dangerous because it's, you know, you're trying to search for some plus money. I think one more strikeout, 7 or more strikeouts, +145 over at DraftKings. And make sure if you have your favorite places to check around for alt lines, you're looking for alternate strikeout totals, see if you can find a better price even still. If you prefer the 5.5 Ks, you can get that at -121 over at Bet Rivers.
2: The Toronto Blue Jays on the road at the Yankees tonight, 7:05 p.m. Eastern, first pitch. Yankees favored on the money line, -149 is our number at DraftKings. Do we know who's going to be pitching tonight, Jeff, for the Toronto Blue Jays?
3: Yeah, Spencer Miles is going to be your primary reliever, or the bulk reliever. They're going to use an opener. Braden Fisher is going to open in front of Spencer Miles here. I want to focus on two things. First of all, Spencer Miles is fascinating. He was a Rule 5 pick from the Giants. He's only thrown 14.2 professional innings before this season, before getting taken in the Rule 5 draft. Did pitch very well in the Arizona Fall League. It's why we pay attention to things like that. Scouts for the Blue Jays obviously were paying really close attention to that. They plucked him from the Giants system. Miles had missed time because of back and elbow surgeries in the past. He's pitched very well this role for the Blue Jays so far. We'll see if it lasts, but it's really interesting. Very much a blank slate when trying to project him. I want to focus on Carlos Rodon, though. He's been very wild since coming back from the IL. 8 walks and 8 innings pitched so far. And honestly, this is what happens with Rodon. He's a wild pitcher to begin with. It's also what happens with pitchers coming back from elbow problems. Rodon missed a good chunk of time coming back from an elbow surgery. It wasn't Tommy John. It wasn't a full ligament tear, but it was more the loose bodies thing that we're seeing, like from Tarek Skubal, from Hunter Green, from Edwin Diaz. Just keep that in mind when we're looking at Hunter Green and Tarek Skubal when they come back as well. I'm going to take the over 2.5 walks on this one, +132 over at DraftKings. Also, a little sprinkle on the Toronto money line. The RotoWire Smart Money tool has detected a lot of action on that today. You can find that -130 at Hard Rock. I mean, +130 at Hard Rock, excuse me.
2: Athletics and the Angels out in Anaheim, Luis Severino. And the GOAT, Jose Soriano, back on the hill tonight, Jeff, for the Angels. Going to an alt-team total market here.
3: Yes, I am. The whole thing is I want to attack Luis Severino. He's a much better road pitcher. At least that's the narrative. But he's got a 165 whip on the road. Now, I know that the Angels strike out a lot, and they probably will strike out a lot today, but they also hit for a modicum of power. And I think that's where this comes into play against Severino. I think this will be possibly a higher scoring game. The total is 8.5, and that's with the Angels ace Soriano on the mound. So let's find a way to attack this there. The regular total is 3.5, but it's like -150, and I'd rarely like to pay that sort of price. If you're more comfortable with that number, just search and see if you can find the best price you can. But I'm going with the alternate team total over 4.5 runs, +125 over at DraftKings.
2: The late game on the slate, Jeff, the Rockies paying a visit to the Arizona Diamondbacks. This one starting up at 9:40 p.m. Eastern. Tomoyuki Sugano, Eduardo Rodriguez on the hill. Anything you like here?
3: Yeah, I like the strikeouts here against the Rockies. They strike out a ton against left-handers, 29.9%. It's also the first game on the road for the Rockies. We call this Rocky Road in the fantasy circles there. Hat tip to Nick Pollock from Pitcher List for coining that term. The very first game for the Rockies on the road is almost always a low-scoring output for the Rockies. They struggle, and they also struggle against lefties. So I like E-Rod tonight. I'm going to go with the strikeouts there. That's the way I'm going to attack this one. You can get that. You can get a good price, +110 over 5.5 Ks. Get that both FanDuel and DraftKings.
2: It's time to finish out the show with our best bets of the night. Jeff, where are you taking us?
3: Go with Nationals over here. Mets Nationals over 7.5. Remember, you don't just get the Nationals offense. You get to attack the Nationals bullpen as well with this one as well. So some late scoring could push this one over. I know the weather conditions might push it down, but minus 118 at DK, over 7.5 runs.
2: All right, I'm tempted to just go with an early lock on that 9.5 for the Houston Texans, Jeff. But I will default to my favorite prop of the night. It is the Evan Mobley over 3.5 assists. Again, really good price getting that plus 115 at DraftKings. Maybe going to play this series a little bit differently than he did in round two. But I think he has to be an integral part of this offense. I think it's probably a very Donovan Mitchell-centric night for the Cavaliers, which means a lot of pick and roll with Evan Mobley. That's going to wrap the Thursday edition of Prop Points here on VSiN. We'll be back with you tomorrow at 1 p.m. Eastern. Handing things off now to Money Moves, Stormy Bonnetoni, Emmy Abebefe coming up next.

0: Lunch was great, but this traffic is awful.
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7: Stormy Bonantoni alongside Femi Ebebefe today.
8: Hello.
7: In for our guy JVT. And this is funny because we very rarely, if ever, have had the opportunity to actually work together. We both worked the same show for a long time
8: yes.
7: with Michael Lombardi, the Lombardi Line crew here, but like never together.
8: Some might call us Lombardi Line legends. Some might call us my guys in the desert dignitaries.
7: Whoa, there we go.
8: That's a throwback, right? That's VSiN 1.0.
7: Yes.
8: It's my guys in the desert there. But, yeah, good. I think this is our second show together by my account.
7: Was it Follow the Money that we filled in on together
8: I think our guy Lombo was out doing something. So I think I was filling in for him, and it was me and you on Lombardi Line.
7: You did your best Lombardi, and you were yelling about the 76ers, and it was great. It's all coming back to me.
8: There's a Femi Ebebefe, Will Hill, Michael Lombardi text chain that we texted Michael throughout the playoffs, you know, like his Sixers. I joked with him. I said, hey, Sixers in six against the Celtics. They actually end up winning the series. I was like, oh, it was actually seven. My bad. I was wrong. He didn't have a whole lot of faith going into that one. But we then exchanged some text messages after the dismissal of general manager Daryl Morey. Those I will not share on this airwaves. But, Lombo's still doing well, still rooting for his Sixers.
7: So good. And you've actually got something you're rooting for right now. We got two MLB games in action. The Guardians are up 2-0. Right now, and the Tigers in the bottom of the third, and we got a tie game now in the bottom of three with the Pirates and Cardinals as you're sweating out. What's the under here for that five?
8: Under four. Under four at minus 125, and we just got a home run here, so it's knotted at one in the bottom of the third. You have now this, like, tarps off shirt thing, which I've been the last couple of days trying to figure out what the hell this is and why this became a thing. Apparently, it originated in college football, but now has like made its way to Major League Baseball. So this is a new thing for me, who's trying to stay offline as much as possible these days. But the baseball fans, like a bunch of dudes out there, out in the outfield, just waving their shirts around like a helicopter, you know?
7: Something tells me that's not going to translate to this program.
8: No, I think that these are FCC airwaves, so we will not be doing that here. No tarps off for us on Money Moves. Maybe a couple of quips, but none of that. But, yeah, hopefully we don't get any more runs is what I'm looking for. We got two outs. Let's get out of this inning. My guy Ashcraft has been solid today, a little bit undervalued, I thought, heading into this game, especially Dustin May as well, the pitcher for the Cardinals. Both guys a little undervalued, which is why I like this first five under. But a lot of baseball still left to be played, so hopefully no more home runs.
7: We will keep tabs on this as we go. I know Femi's got some additional MLB bets that we'll get into later on in the program. Plenty of baseball today as well, as we'll have Chris Jimenez, former MLB catcher, turned analyst over at SiriusXM MLB Network Radio. He'll join us in 30 minutes, but that's just the tip of the iceberg for all we have to come. Today, time to set the table. It's time to run it down.
9: It's time for the top headlines and topics of the day. This is the rundown.
7: We have a jam-packed 2 hours for you, and among the news items that we're going to get to today, with OTAs underway, lots of interesting nuggets coming out of the NFL the last 24 to 48 hours. We found out Aaron

0: Rodgers is back, although it will be the end of the road this season
1: Last
0: in
1: dance.
0: Pittsburgh. Joe Burrow making some bold predictions and a couple players getting arrested, which is always very fun and unfun.
1: Yeah, slow down, folks. We don't need to be driving 137 miles per hour. That's just reckless for you and for others out there on the road. But you mentioned Aaron Rodgers, Joe Burrow. This AFC North, that's a little spicy.
0: Mm-hmm.
1: You got Lamar not at OTAs, which is per usual, but still, first-time head coach. You would think he would show up for that. Nope. Miles Garrett has yet to meet Todd Monken.
0: That's a headline.
1: What is that? Like, how is that a thing? That's not even in passing. Has he been to this facility since the end of the season? Who knows? But a lot to get to, though, from the OTAs.
0: And quarterback questions there, which continue to get more and more interesting as
1: Buried
0: we go.
1: Buried the lead on that one there.
0: A little bit. but we are, I know you say let's slow down, but let's go fast here because we've got some good basketball to get into today, including can just the Cavs recover from what was that game one collapse? They give up the 22-point lead in the fourth quarter, game one at MSG against the Knicks. We're also, in addition to Hoops, going to talk about the Eastern Conference on the ice today as well with the Canes and Habs getting underway.
1: Yeah, I think this is a really, really interesting series here. Will Carolina be tested is the big thing here? Because like Montreal, they've been the road warriors as they've been game seven in Tampa, game seven in Buffalo. No worries, no problem. Overtime, we're ready for the moment. Let's see if they can go up against this Carolina team that we've had a lot of questions over the years about them in the postseason. Maybe this is the time they finally get over the hump.
0: Oh, man. I have said it repeatedly on this program. The amount of money I've wasted on the Carolina Hurricanes and their futures, it's insane. But could this be the year?
1: You know what I called them? And this was at the start of the playoffs. And we did this on VEASAN Primetime when we had Aaron Halterman, our VEASAN teammate, on with us. I called them the NHL's Baltimore Ravens. Like, they look great on a sheet of paper. The analytics always stay, the acronyms, all that stuff says Carolina's great. And in the postseason, they come up short. Maybe, though, this is the year for Rod Brind'Amour and the crew.
0: Well, I just hope so for Canes fans' sanity at this point. we'll also do a deep dive into Conn Smythe today a little bit later. That's a market I know you're really excited to get into. And we're going to start, though, from the Eastern Conference to the West, the best in the West yesterday. Boy, it was fun on the ice and the hardwood. The Golden Knights get the upset in Game 1 over Colorado without Cale Makar. That seemed to play a big role, but also on the hardwood. And I know you were on the air last night here at VSiN watching both of these games as they unfolded live. Let's start in OKC where the zigzag is in full effect. They get the win and cover and the bounce back after dropping game one to San Antonio. What were some of your big takeaways?
1: Yeah, the big takeaways, I think, have to be the injuries. You know, like that's like the big thing here. And on the Oklahoma City Thunder side, this is an injury that they've been dealing with throughout the playoffs. But once again, Jalen Williams aggravating that left hamstring that he hurt during game two of their series against the Phoenix Suns. Who knows how long this will be? Because like, usually those soft tissue injuries, you aggravate it, then it tends to be a little bit longer as we've seen him deal with this all throughout this season. And then on San Antonio's side, which was a big blow on top of already missing De'Aaron Fox for game two, as we missed him in game one, Dylan Harper now with a hamstring injury. Well, he's going to have an MRI today in San Antonio, but not having Harper and Fox, I thought, was the difference in that game because the turnovers, once again, were the big thing for the Spurs, and that's how OKC was able to pull away so many points off turnovers, so many points in transition, and got to give SGA his props as well for the 30-piece.
0: I think that what you just mentioned, though, is, for me, looking forward in this series, going to be something we really need to keep tabs on because you mentioned De'Aaron Fox. What is the severity of this injury? Because a lot of people, we talked about this yesterday on the show with JVT, he said a lot of people were surprised that De'Aaron Fox wasn't available for game one, then felt like it was going to be automatic for game two, and he's still held out yet again. You see the report from Shams that it's actually a high ankle sprain.
1: Yep.
0: So how deep is that going to be? And now with the Harper element of it and Stephon Castle, who is so great in so many areas, but being able to manage the ball and not turn it over, not one of them. Like, that seems to be, in my opinion, if Harper and Williams both don't come back, I think Harper for San Antonio is a bigger issue than Williams for OKC because of the depth the Thunder have.
1: Oh, 100% there. And like, especially if you factor in Fox into it, if Fox is not able to come back as well. And, like, that's the thing with Stephon Castle. He's so good, but they're asking him to do so much.
0: Yeah.
1: This is a second-year player, by the way, folks. Like this guy has not played a lot of NBA basketball, and now it's, hey, be the primary defender of the two-time MVP and also run the offense. Like, at some point, I know he's young, but fatigue has to set in, and you're now going up against the best defense in the NBA in the Thunder, a defense that's so great at ball pressure. That's why you're going to get the turnovers that you're getting, which has been the detriment of San Antonio so far in this series, despite winning game one.
0: So you mentioned SGA getting back to form. He hadn't really looked like himself the last couple of games. He ends up having 30, 9 assists, 4 rebounds in the bounce back after game one, 24 points on 23 shots. The efficiency was not there. And he discussed after the game kind of adapting to San Antonio's defense.
2: Honestly speaking, I think we just did a better job of attacking them. In the first game, I still feel like we got like really good looks. They just didn't go down. But we just got a little bit more comfortable with their type of defense. Obviously, it's very unique and different from literally every other defense in the league, so it takes some getting used to. But we're still going to have to keep getting better throughout this series if we want a chance to win the series. Really good team, really good defensive team, really good. They check all the boxes, so we're going to have to continue to get better. Tonight wasn't good enough to win the series, and we know that. So we'll take the W, but we got to keep getting better.
0: Fair assessment?
1: I think it's a very fair assessment. And usually, oh, we got to keep getting better. It's like kind of like canned PR nonsense. I actually think he's right. Mm-hmm. To me, my eyes tell me through the first two games, San Antonio's been the better team. Now, the injuries are going to play a big factor in that as well. Like, if San Antonio's not healthy, OKC is going to win this one. But I think if you're the Thunder, you have to get better. And also, too, can we just briefly acknowledge SGA with the glasses and the whole getup?
0: He's very fashion forward.
1: The sideline where he's like throwing shade at Hartenstein jokingly, but nobody knows that he's joking. Then it becomes a thing. I do think, just to put a bow on it, he is actually being like completely honest, because if they're being honest with themselves, San Antonio has actually outplayed them in this series.
0: And throughout the course of the regular season as well, right?
1: Yeah.
0: That has been the story. You mentioned Hartenstein defended Wemby on 47 plays last night. They changed their approach on Victor Wembanyama. Wemby went from 21 shots in the paint game one to less than 10 yesterday. So even though his stat line still was what it was, and it looks really good on paper, they did limit him significantly compared to the game one performance.
1: I hate talking about officiating, but I feel like that's going to be a storyline heading into game three, because, you can see on the replays, Hartenstein kind of just being annoying. I think Mark Daigneault told him, you're not going to stop this guy straight up. Just annoy the hell out of him. And that's how we're going to try to slow him down. And that's what it was. It was a lot of pulling of Wemby, grabbing on his arm, making sure that he can't go up with both hands for a rebound. He was just being a gnat on the back of his neck or something that he couldn't get rid of, and it worked. It was an impactful performance by Isaiah Hartenstein. Can that translate to game three and game four? Home court tends to change how officials go about this thing. We'll see, but I thought it was a really good adjustment by Daigneault and the coaching staff for OKC.
0: With that in mind, San Antonio, as this series will now shift, 2-point home favorites coming up in the next game, so we'll see how that looks. One last thing on this, just because I find it fascinating. Even with how well they defended Wemby in the game, OKC plus 19 in the 21 minutes Wemby was off the court, shooting 61% from the floor, average distance of the shots taken about 12 feet. They were minus 17 when he was off the court, shooting down to 40%, and those shots about 4-plus feet farther away. If that doesn't show the impact of this guy, I don't know what does. Unbelievable. Okay, we got to take our first time out of the day here on Money Moves. When we come back, let's talk about those Cleveland Cavaliers. How might game two go tonight in New York? We'll be right back.
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6: Paid spokesperson. 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Online health questions required. This is a Bloomberg Business of Sports report. The Cleveland Browns said it sold a stake to Arctos Partners, adding to the private equity firm's investments in NFL teams. The total investment is said to be for 10% of the club valuation of more than $9 billion, according to people familiar with the matter. Sportico has the team valued at $6.1 billion, placing it 23rd out of 32 NFL franchises. The NAACP and the Congressional Black Caucus are calling on black athletes and fans to boycott the athletic programs of public universities in states that are restricting black voting rights. The civil rights group's Out of Bounds campaign calls for withholding athletic and financial support from major public universities in those states. The United States Tennis Association is in talks with institutional investors to borrow at least $400 million of private credit to refurbish New York's Arthur Ashe Stadium. With the Bloomberg Business of Sports report, I'm Mike.
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0: Ooh, how about them Golden Knights last night? Getting the upset win over the Colorado Avalanche in game one. 4-2 final there. I know it was a sweat for some of you total bettors last night, wondering whether or not maybe Colorado was going to tie it up after they made that third period push. Are we going to get 3-3 and then this thing's going to go over even though it's been an under game on? No, you didn't have to. You're fine. You made it through. We had so many of those bad beats, though, last round, so I don't blame anybody for losing their mind.
1: I mean, as someone who last Wednesday was on the Minnesota Wild and they go up 3-0 within first 6-7 minutes against the Avs, and then just slowly but surely give up the lead.
0: Because
1: the people were on the under, like, oh my goodness, I can't believe I lost. Like, how about giving up 2 goals in the final 3 minutes of regulation and then losing in overtime? There was a little bit of PTSD. So last night though, I was on Colorado, so I was like, let's do it again, boys. Let's get me home. Of course, they came up short, but great game and a great start for VGK, who made a statement. And I don't think that this was just a one-off. I think the Vegas Golden Knights are very, very live in this series.
0: Vegas coming out and playing a road game like that and taking advantage of the spot Colorado was in, not having Cale Makar, who's the best defenseman on the planet, and what he's able to do on the back end, especially as a scorer and a facilitator of scoring, I think was really significant for them, not only just from a confidence standpoint, which they now have, and quite frankly have had throughout the course of the postseason. We hear John Tortorella talking about that a ton from the time that he took over. His biggest priority was getting this team to believe in themselves, have confidence in their game, and it has shown up time and time again. But a massive win, and for how much depth we talked going into this series about on the Colorado side, I think Vegas's depth really showed up for them yesterday, that they do have the ability to roll four lines. The guys that showed up for them, the fact that Dylan Coghlan scores the first goal of this game, did you see what the odds were on this? 70-1 for homeboy to score the first goal of the game. He was a 15-1 anytime goal score shot. First career playoff goal, and I mean, first goal for him in the last 4 years. He's been largely playing an AHL role. He comes back to Vegas after leaving. First goal since 2021.
1: What a time to do it in the Western Conference Final, right, in the game one. And this might get us off the tracks a little bit here, but I do think it's important to this conversation as it pertains to this series in particular. You've been following this Vegas Golden Knights team all season long. You're much more locked in on the hockey than I am. I show up for the playoffs like most folks do, but I parachute in for the good stuff. What has been so different between Tortorella and Cassidy? Because you mentioned, like, hey, like, Tortorella's maybe given them some more of that belief that they didn't have earlier this season, but they won a Stanley Cup with Cassidy. Like, he's a really good coach, and, I mean, everyone's been knocking on the door for him to get a job and an interview, but it's a whole other conversation as well. But, like, they made that change, and I know the schedule maybe lightened up a little bit. They get to play Anaheim, but whatever. But still, like, just looking at them, they look much better than what we saw for the majority of this season. Based on how they're playing with Tortorella, are they good enough in your eyes to beat Colorado, and what do you think has actually changed?
0: I think they certainly have the capabilities of it, and I feel bad. Like, obviously, I'm a former Vegas Golden Knights employee as well. Mm-hmm. I am born and raised in this city, so this has been kind of the team that helped shape my love of hockey, so I do root for them. I was very excited for them to get the win yesterday. I still predicted Avs in six, though. Yeah. I think that Colorado is the better team, but that Vegas could certainly push this thing out. That's why my lone series bet here was over 5.5 games, because I think that they have the capabilities of extending this. I did not expect them to get game one, and the fact that they did here, I think, really reshapes this series now in my mind. Your question, though, to go back on what has changed so much, and this is just my personal opinion from the outside looking in and speaking to a handful of the people that I have. Bruce is the type of guy that over an extended period of time can wear on you a little bit. He is a grinder. He will tell you what he thinks when he thinks it. He will continue to go at you on certain things. And potentially for a team, despite all of the success that they had had, maybe that had just run a little bit stale in some of the players' minds, which then had become a stale game on the ice. And Torts comes in. He's a fresh voice. The last time that he was coaching, he was coaching this really young team where he's just teaching them how to be pros. He has this whole group of highly skilled veteran guys. Yes. He's like, I just need to help get a team that is already there one step better. Like, that's all that he feels his job has to do. So he's honestly been pretty hands-off with them for the most part, just tinkering lines and making subtle tweaks along the way, and all the while really believing in Carter Hart, who has been really good this postseason for the Golden Knights. Goaltending was the biggest issue for Vegas in the regular season, and the fact that he's elevated his game when it matters most, I think, has been impactful as well.
1: This Vegas team, because I was talking with a buddy of mine before the playoffs started, they were the ultimate wild card in these playoffs, just given the fact that, like, they just made the coaching change and had only played about seven games or so under John Tortorella. But, like, you go back to the preseason, I mean, this was a Stanley Cup contender.
0: Yeah.
1: This is a team that had a higher point total than the Avalanche. You know, like, they are a legitimately talented team, and they're not scared, clearly. Yeah. You know, like, this is not like, well, the President's Trophy winners, oh my goodness. No, we're just as good, if not better, than these guys.
0: They won a cup more recently than the Avs have, you know? And with that, so the adjusted series price now goes from Colorado at -260 down to -120 for the series. Vegas from +210 to even money at this point. And in terms of the Stanley Cup odds now, this is the first time in forever that the Colorado Avalanche are not your favorite anymore. Carolina is the short shot at +155, Avs +220, and the Golden Knights have come down from 6-1 to now +350 to win a Stanley Cup. We'll talk more about this a little bit later. We'll have plenty of Conn Smythe discussion. Mm-hmm. I do want to get your first look, though, at tonight's NBA Eastern Conference Final Game 2 between the Knicks and Cavs, because this is one that I also have a ton of questions about coming into tonight. After what happened to Cleveland, they have this epic collapse, Femi. But they also were up 22 in the fourth quarter. So I feel like there's a lot of positives to take away from the game, despite the result not being what you wanted it to be. So how do we approach this one tonight?
1: I think you approach it as this is going to be a long series. Okay. And I thought going into this, I told Will, I was like, hey, this is going to be like a Knicks in six, but a comfortable six. I don't think it's going to be a comfortable six. I think this is going to be edge of your seat, maybe also even like a Knicks in seven situation here, just because Cleveland is also really talented. And what's so dangerous about a team like Cleveland, you never really know what you're going to get. You know, like when you expect, oh, we'll get a good performance from the Cavs, they kind of spit the bit. Oh, like the Cavs are dead. They show up like they did in Game 7 last round against the Detroit Pistons. But I think they have some schematic advantages, especially with both Jared Allen and Evan Mobley and what they can do on the interior. Those are really good defensive players in both. Like, Mobley won the Defensive Player of the Year a couple of years ago. You know, like, he's a really talented player who can also shoot the ball. Now, I know, like, James Harden is going to get a lot of the flack after the game ended and everything. And, like, I get it. We all have our jokes. I have my jokes. I'm the first person that will tell you don't put your hard-earned American dollars on James Harden. But I think that was more so Kenny Atkinson kind of hanging him out to dry at the end of that game one. So if they can kind of get back to more of what they were doing in the first 3.5 quarters of this game and get back to Donovan Mitchell maybe having the basketball late in situations as opposed to just having Harden be that ball-dominant player, maybe the Cleveland Cavaliers can put a little bit of pressure on them, as the betting market seems to think that they can, because this was 6.5 last night, 6.5 this morning. I'm seeing 5 across the board now.
0: Yeah, total 214.5, 215.5, depending on where you look right now. But to your point about James Harden, it felt just like so repetitive late in this game. Screen, switch.
1: Yep.
0: James Harden, who's your worst defender, getting left on an island against Jalen Brunson and getting cooked. And so you have to adjust from that. They did, but it was too little too late, and maybe that would have helped if you called a timeout at some point, neither here nor there. You mentioned
1: standing by, like Timothy Chalamet.
0: You mentioned Donovan Mitchell, though. A lot of us were wondering, like, is he okay? Is he hurt at all because of the way that he wasn't having that attacking mindset late in the game? Any concerns about Mitchell?
1: He's not on the injury report. So, I mean, if we take their word for it, it's like, I guess he's okay. Now, like, at this point in the season, I'm sure everyone's dealing with some sort of bruise or, like, you know, like, nicks and all that
0: stuff. It's not going to be an Indiana Fever situation.
1: Yeah. You maybe get to that a little bit later. My goodness. There's no one's on the injury report. We're all good. Everything above board, everyone's good to go. So we can assume that he's okay, but... Yeah, there's something that changed. I don't know if it was just, hey, we want James to be the guy. Because, like, Harden is a really good facilitator, and at his peak, he's one of the best passers in league history. But he's not at his peak anymore. And Donovan Mitchell is your best player. And when Donovan Mitchell was initiating the offense, the Cavaliers were getting whatever they wanted. So you would hope that Kenny Atkinson can go back to that to even up the series. But if they don't, maybe they find themselves in a 0-2 hole going back to Cleveland.
0: I do think that's such a key. And especially because I was listening to some of the availability from Kenny Atkinson yesterday. And he said, like, a lot of the attention, and I think rightfully so to an extent, was on the defensive element of that collapse and just letting New York do whatever they wanted, it seemed. But he also said, our offense died out there. And Donovan Mitchell, obviously, is such a huge key part of that. And you see Karl Anthony Towns getting all those defensive boards when they were missing their shots. They weren't getting any second-chance opportunities. So... let's make some baskets. Let's have our best players get involved, and let's get some boards to try to create some of those second chance opportunities inside when we can.
1: No, 100%. And like you can point to the fact that Cleveland didn't shoot the ball very well, but New York didn't shoot the ball well.
0: Sure.
1: Like the offensive regression, we were all wondering if it was going to come for the Knicks. It showed up after the long layoff. I mean, they were shooting like 60% from 3-point range in the series against the Sixers. Well, they shot the ball poorly in Game One, which that has to be a concern if you're a Cleveland backer or a Cleveland fan. Of hey, the Knicks didn't play that well. They were a little bit rusty, and we still found a way to lose the game. But I don't think Cleveland's out of this series by any stretch. I think the Knicks will win it, but I think it's going to be a competitive series.
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0: Because of you, United Way continues to be a source of hope for families across central Oklahoma.
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8: Network, SiriusXM Channel 158, Stormy Bonantoni and Femi Ebebefe with you. A couple MLB games in action right now, which I will not discuss scores as Femi is sweating something out right now. We're just going to let that sit right there for a moment. And in the meantime, very excited to have Christian Menez join us here on the Progressive Guest Line, former MLB catcher, of course, host now with SiriusXM MLB Network Radio, among other things. And Chris, you are probably sick of me bringing up Shohei Ohtani every time that you're on the program with us, but I have to do it again after yesterday, because especially considering he just came off three straight starts where he was solely pitching. He goes back to the two-way duties yesterday, and oh, by the way, just a first-pitch homer to get things started before then pitching five scoreless innings. Is he and the Dodgers just inevitable again this year? Does it feel that way?
9: Yeah, of course they are. Are you kidding me? Like, the Dodgers are, like, just playing with their food right now. They could care less about the regular season. I mean that in a nice way. Like, it's not that they don't care. I just think their main priority and their main goal is to set themselves up for October. They're one of the very few teams, if not the only team in Major League Baseball, that can legitimately say almost every year that they will be in the playoffs. And I think it's funny because it's like, what else can you challenge Ohtani to do at this point? And, you know, Stormy, it's funny that we talk about this, like, with the Cy Young. We've been talking about that a lot the last couple of times I've been on. And I almost feel like it's like, okay, it's not only inevitable. He's got an 0.73 ERA now. He's going to have a blow-up start at some point, but that's going to raise his ERA to like a 1-2. And what he does offensively, like, at what point are the voters going to get like voter fatigue over this? Like, what more can he possibly do to like wow people? Because I feel like we are at the point where it's like, oh, sweet, another first pitch leadoff homer. Like, okay, you only hit one homer today. Like, cool. But he's that good and he raised the bar that high that it's pretty impressive that that's how we're kind of talking about Shohei Ohtani nowadays.
10: Well, Chris, you mentioned Cy Young, so I want to stay here because, like, you look at that NL Cy Young race, there's about five guys or so that are shorter than 6-1 with Skeens, and Sanchez has been unreal. You mentioned Ohtani, Sale, Mizorowski. I mean, he might throw 110 miles per hour by the end of the season. Like, who's your early Cy Young favorite at this point in the National League?
9: That is a fantastic question because you're spot on. You know, it's not a walk-away Cy Young Award just handed to Shohei Ohtani at this point. Like, he's legitimately going to have to continue to pitch the way he's pitching. But I think, you know, that he's very capable of doing that first and foremost. But the competition, like Chris Sale, the fact that he's 38 or 39 and he's doing what he's doing is extremely impressive. I mean, he's continuing, the velocity's ticked up a little bit. I didn't know that was even possible when you're that old, because I try to throw like 45 right now and everything hurts. And he's, you know, just a couple years younger than I am. So, you know, I don't really understand how that works. But Jacob Mizorowski is definitely a name to watch. I know he's kind of the hot name because he throws extremely hard. I do have some concerns, though. He throws a ton of strikes. And that's a good thing. When you have elite velocity and a 96 to 98 mile an hour slider, which I didn't even know was physically, like from a actual physics perspective, if that was even possible to do, I don't know how you can make a ball move at that rate of speed. I have some concerns about Miz in regards to, can he continue to keep up this type of velocity with this type of workload? And they've done a good job of kind of being, you know, cognizant of that with him being a young kid. But I'm a big believer in the human body is only made to do so much. And I obviously am not wishing anything on anybody here from an injury perspective, but it starts to get in the back of your head, like, how long can this young man do this? Christopher Sanchez, though, to me, is the guy that just continues to put up, like, top three numbers every year and doesn't get as much notoriety as he should because of the Ohtanis and the Sales of the world. Keep your eye on Christopher Sanchez. He got off to a little bit of a slow start, but he looks every bit of an elite starter at this point in time in the season. And the Phillies have been playing a lot better lately as well.
8: Oh, for sure. Since making the managerial change, it's looked a lot different. Paul Skeens is your favorite, plus 230, just to put some numbers to this conversation. Christopher Sanchez, plus 250. Mm-hmm. Shohei, third on the board at plus 550. And then Sale and Jacob Mizorowski, both at 7-1. Because you mentioned earlier in our Shohei conversation, the Dodgers maybe not really caring about the regular season as much. I was looking at this market for the best record in baseball when all is said and done. And L.A. is odds on at minus 110, but you have the Braves there at plus 250. Yankees 6-1, Rays plus 650, Cubs 12-1. Is there any other team you think is worth a shot as we go here to get some plus money on to have the best record in baseball at the end of this thing?
9: Honestly, no.
8: Okay.
9: I think you pretty much nailed it. I could even say, you know, I think the Dodgers for sure. I have concerns about the Braves, even though I love their team. And they were my number one bounce back candidate team just because of the talent they have on their roster and the fact that they were decimated by injuries last year. It looked like, at least in spring training, that they were going to continue that trend this year. But they have gotten some incredible pitching from their starting rotation. Their bullpen is disgusting. And Ozzie Albies has announced his presence with authority again. He's back, and it's good to see. Plus, Ronald Acuna just came back. He's now playing defense as well. So they're kind of whole for the first time in like 2 or 3 years. The Dodgers are the Dodgers. You know, I'm not going to say they're sleepwalking because that's obviously not the case. But they're kind of sleepwalking. They don't, you know, and I don't mean this in a negative light. Like, this is maybe one of the best compliments you could give a team, that they are so unbelievably talented that they are kind of sleepwalking through the regular season, and they have the ability to turn it on where other teams don't have that ability. The Yankees are a team, I think, for sure, they're continuing to get better and better. Gerrit Cole making his first start tomorrow, which is only going to help. When you got Cam Schlittler, who's a Cy Young candidate in the American League right now, he's been unbelievable, even though he took the loss yesterday. Tough luck loss at that against Trey Savage, which was an unbelievable game, by the way. Yeah. Great pitching game. And the future of our sport from a young pitching standpoint. But the Yankees, to me, are that team. They're a little light offensively, which I don't think I've ever said once in my entire lifetime. But pitching-wise, they are stacked like you can't believe. Their bullpen is, again, really, really solid. But their starting rotation is the envy of Major League Baseball right now, other than the Dodgers, who have like 7 Cy Young Award winners and only 5 spots to start them. So they have to be creative with that.
10: Well, Chris, I want to stay in that American League East there because you mentioned the Yankees. They're doing what we all expected. But going into the season, I mean, you had the Red Sox with so much hype, the Blue Jays. I mean, they won the pennant last year and probably should have beat the Dodgers in the World Series if not for blowing in that Game 6. And we all know the classic Game 7. But the Tampa Bay Rays, here we are again. We're the team that makes the most out of having so little. How are they doing this, and can they sustain this once we get to the second half of the season?
9: That is, might be the question of the year, is can they sustain this? Because I, to be honest with you, this is the one team that I will never count out. They somehow, some way, they have a secret sauce of taking pitchers and position players off the scrap heap that nobody else wants, turn them into monsters, and then trade them away for more elite young talent. And they are arguably the best in baseball at that transition period of finding ways to continue to replenish not only their minor league system, but their major league team as well. And I think truthfully, I'm a big fan of Kevin Cash. I've known him a really long time, played against him. He was my bullpen coach in Cleveland for a couple of years. I think he's kind of the perfect guy for leading that group of players. They're young, they know they're good, and now they're starting to like get a little bit more confidence, which could potentially be a really scary thing, because the Rays of any team can pull a guy out from Double A. He comes up, nobody knows who they are. They go out and throw 7 shutout innings for 9 consecutive starts, and you're like, where the hell did this guy come from? Like, why haven't we heard of this guy, when internally the Rays have been talking about this guy for a long time? So can they hold this in this division? It's going to be tough, but truthfully, guys, the way the Royals have been playing, the way the Red Sox have played, I mean, the Blue Jays, to me, haven't really been given a fair shake just because they've been crushed by injuries. And they're going to get healthy at some point, and I think they're going to find a way into the playoffs. I don't think they'll necessarily win the division, but they'll find their way into the playoffs. But to me, Tampa Bay is the team to watch in that division, because they start to believe in themselves, man. You get a young group of guys like that, the sky's the limit.
8: We've only got about a minute left, but speaking of sustainability, how about what the White Sox are doing? They're over 500 right now. I mean, if the playoffs started today, they'd be in the field right now. Can they keep this up?
9: Right. I absolutely think they can. Yes. They have a ton of talent that is getting that first experience to the big league level. And again, Will Venable's done a tremendous job over there. They just continue to find ways to win baseball games, and they're continuing to build confidence and gaining that experience. That's going to be extremely important, because they are going to be a very tough out in this division for the next couple of years, to say the least, if not this year.
8: You're the man. Thank you so much for the time, as always, Chris. We appreciate it.
9: Thank you, guys. Have a good holiday weekend.
8: Thank you. You too. And everybody, make sure you check out Loud Outs on SiriusXM, MLB Network Radio. You can follow Chris at Chris Jimenez with a G, by the way, 5 on X as well. The White Sox 5-1 in the AL Central behind the Guardians, 2 games back of the Guardians in the division right now, plus 370 to make the playoffs. And let's give a nice round of applause here, because I did treat this this game in the corner here to my right like it was Voldemort for a second, because we didn't want to mention it. But you get the F5 under in the Cardinals
10: game.
8: Let's
10: go. it was a little hairy there. You know, you never want to count the chickens, but under 4 in the first 5. Shout out to Ashcraft and May for getting it done as we kick off the Memorial Day weekend with a nice little winner.
8: I was really proud of you while we were having that conversation with Chris. You did one of the like this, like, ooh, let's go, but like just outside of the microphone so you couldn't hear it. So good. Okay.
10: We gotta
8: step aside. When we come back to the NHL, because we kick off the Eastern Conference Final on the ice tonight. How will game 1 play out? We'll discuss when we return. Don't go anywhere.
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16: My name is Erica, and my son Kaysen is a patient at Shriners Children. 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
8: Stormy Bonantoni and Femi Abebefe in for JVT today. You see the and hear the giggles from the man to my left here. We just had a surprise commercial visit from Mike Palm in the studio, VP of Operations here at Circa. He comes on with us every Friday. Wow, that was 2.5 minutes of just like tears.
10: He was throwing 101 on the corner. He was. If what he did in that 2.5 minutes is anything he's gonna do for the 2 segments with you guys, yes, tomorrow, you want to tune in for Money Moves tomorrow, Friday. My goodness.
8: Our boy was coming in hot today.
10: It's been a minute since that, because we used to do the Friday football show. It was me, Mike Palm, and Mike Pritchard, and it was a blast. A couple hours, just, you know, breaking down the games heading into the weekend, and it was always a few laughs, yep, here and there. But, yeah, he still got it.
8: He was getting so deep on Pico Armstrong that I failed to even ask him about what we're about to talk about here is the Eastern Conference Final on the ice. And we're going to rehash it tomorrow with him when he is in studio. My gosh, see, he's throwing me all out of sorts. But
10: I didn't even... Palm reader got us rattled.
8: Exactly. I didn't even get his opinion on this series, though, in this game, because this is a very interesting dynamic for Game 1 specifically because of the rest situation here for Carolina. Mm-hmm. And for anybody who missed it, they've been flawless this postseason, 8-0, back-to-back sweeps, the first team in the modern era, given this format, that has been able to do that. As such, they have had 12 days now in between their games, which is the most we've ever seen, taking on a team in Montreal who has coincidentally played the most games and played more time than anybody else, including not only both of their first and second round series going 7 games, but also 5 overtimes amidst those games. Mm-hmm. So they have played a lot of hockey to this point. And so I have questions about how the Canes are going to be able to, A, come out, given the time off, because it's hard enough to replicate game speed, let alone playoff game speed, with that much time off. How your goaltender is going to respond, given how well he has played, that's such a position that requires, for a lot of goalies specifically, I know Freddie Anderson among them, likes to get into a little bit of a rhythm. Yeah. He has had all of that momentum come to a halt. But also, Montreal on the other side, which version of them are we going to get? Are we going to get the one that is in great form because they've been playing so much hockey, or the one that's got tired legs because we saw that coming out of the first round series in their first game against Buffalo? So I don't have a bet on game one tonight. I know you do. Mm-hmm. But the reason why I don't is because I want to see how this game goes, and then I can kind of react and formulate some opinions going into game two.
10: It's not exactly apples to apples, but doesn't feel a little bit like the NBA Eastern Conference Finals and like how that kind of went, like Cleveland coming off the 7-game series, the Knicks were coming off of a sweep of the Sixers, and the way they were priced in the market was so high. I mean, they've been shooting the ball so well. Carolina, it feels like this is the peak for Carolina in the market. They're literally now the favorite to win the Stanley Cup after Colorado's loss last night. To me, I look at that and the 11-day layoff, which we have in the rundown, most since 1919. Yes. Like that's insane. It's more than 100 years, this kind of a layoff. I'm just not so sure how this is going to go. Like you mentioned, I do have a bet on this game, but I would be kind of treading lightly. This is not a massive bet for yours truly here. Like, this is a, like you mentioned, fact-finding mission, if you will.
8: Have a little fun. Have some skin in the game.
10: Yeah, have some skin in the game, but, like, this is a fact-finding mission because this layoff was just so long, and how does that kind of hurt this Carolina team? Or maybe it's the old rest advantage where it does help them, the fact that they are fresh, having only played 8 games.
8: So I was going to play the sound a little bit later, but I actually want to play it real quickly for you here. Coming off of last night with the Vegas Golden Knights and their win over Colorado, Nathan MacKinnon, after the game, was asked about what needed to change and how things transpired. Can we play the sound from Nathan MacKinnon real quickly? Because it does tie into my thoughts on this game.
0: They didn't do a whole lot either. It was kind of a nothing game, and then they got a few goals. And really good team, obviously, but I thought we did a lot of damage to ourselves. Guys kind of everywhere. Execution, like I said, needs to be better. And, obviously, we're capable of being a lot better than that.
1: Is there something to really take from how that game ended, or is it?
0: I've just said execution like 5 times. I think that's what hurts.
8: So you can sense the agitation there, but the theme, execution.
10: Yeah.
8: Colorado had 9 days off before that first game. And obviously now Carolina, having had more rest than that, that was the first thing that came to my mind when I heard MacKinnon say that yesterday. Jared Bednar was also on the mic talking about maybe a little bit of a lack of urgency and some other things that – it's like, could that be translatable for Carolina tonight? That was kind of where my head went.
10: And I think it's a very good point to make, because we see it not just in hockey but in other sports as well, to kind of go back to the Eastern Conference Finals kind of parallel in the NBA. Those first three and a half quarters, the Knicks, they look pretty rusty, right? They look like they were a little bit out of sorts. They didn't look like they were clicking on all cylinders like they had been in the previous series. I know that they can try to simulate it in practice, and they could try to do these things to stay sharp. Practice is not the games, especially high leverage games that Montreal has been playing in a lot of this. I mean, like, they're playing game sevens, which take a lot out of you, but at least keep you sharp and keep you crisp. And they've had a couple of days as well since then. So I feel like it's going to be more of a detriment than it is going to be an advantage for Carolina here, just at least in the early going. Not to say that, oh, they're cooked for the series or anything like that, but I find it hard to believe, especially at the price that you would have to lay to back the Canes. I can't do that given this unprecedented layoff.
8: They do have great home ice advantage. They've been great in Raleigh all season long, but -205 for this game one, given the situation they're in, I'm with you. It feels a little bit steep for just from a pricing standpoint. +170 does appear attractive, at least on Montreal in game one. That said, I have not been shy about this. I am on Carolina in this series. Mm. I laid the game and a half with them. I have them in my official picks on the ESPN page that we had to do as people that cover the sport for the network. Yep. I have Canes in six. I think, I just find it so hard to believe that they're not going to get through this. And I mentioned earlier how much money I have invested and lost back in Carolina in the futures market previously. And I didn't pull the trigger on a future ticket for them at any point this year, and now they're the favorite to win the cup. Their Eastern Conference history is one to behold in a negative way. Mm-hmm. This has really been the ceiling for them for years and years and years. Swept in 2019, swept in 2023, won their first game in the Eastern Conference final last year when they were already down 3-0 and end up losing in five. So 1-12 in the Eastern Conference final under Rod Brind'Amour. That one win, their lone win in the Eastern Conference final in 20 years. They have not gotten to the Stanley Cup since Rod Brind'Amour, who's their head coach, was a player on the team. Could this be the year? I think it has to be, because you don't have the big bad Florida Panthers on the other side. You have the youngest team to make the playoffs. The youngest team to make this round of the playoffs in my lifetime, in 33 years.
10: Wow.
8: You have to take advantage of this, and you have to do it quickly.
10: How much, though, like when you compare Montreal to the Ottawas and the Philadelphias, is this a step up in competition for Carolina?
8: Yes, absolutely. And I think of the two opponents that the Canes have played to this point, Ottawa was the better of the two when they got matched up with Philadelphia. For as great as a story as they were in round one, and I had them as an upset pick over the Pens, it's not comparable with the Carolina Hurricanes, right? Ottawa, if there was a team that was going to give them a shot, it was going to be the Senators, and they too got swept.
10: Yeah. Ottawa was like a trendy, like, before the playoffs.
8: Yeah.
10: They were like, oh, Senators make a deep run and all that stuff, and then we saw it go 4-0.
8: Absolutely.
10: But close. It was a close sweep.
8: It was.
10: Those games sounds like
8: were
10: an oxymoron,
8: low
10: but
8: scoring
10: it was.
8: And tight, yes. Yeah. However, Montreal has more offensively than what those teams have been able to offer. And I'm very excited to see specifically the Montreal power play that is so capable against what is like the best penalty kill in the Carolina Hurricanes. That head-to-head is going to be awesome, because the other side of special teams, like Carolina's power play is eh, and Montreal's penalty kill is eh. So a big deciding factor, I think, potentially could be, is Montreal's power play going to be able to click? And then also goaltending. We talk about Frederik Andersen and how masterful he has been this postseason, the best by far of anybody else. But is Freddie gonna Freddie in the Eastern Conference final? Because we've seen it before. And he had a really rough regular season. Jakub Dobish has been unbelievable, and he has stood tall in game sevens as a rookie, which is crazy. But does the moment maybe get to you when you get this deep in the playoffs? Like, that's another question I have. So special teams and goaltending, big questions. I think Montreal should give the Canes a better run for their money than anybody else has to this point this postseason. I certainly think they're capable of winning at least a game in this set, but Carolina should handle business. They're the far superior team.
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8: If not now, when? Come on. And listen, as we're talking through this, remember, this time of year is so fun with the NHL and NBA postseason going on. 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When we come back here on Money Moves, we're going to get into some of the NFL news we've seen over the last 24, 48 hours. Some interesting betting markets associated with some of the stuff we've seen come out as well, which is always fun. And plenty more hockey and NBA, obviously, as we go. Stick around. We'll be right back.
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6: That's what we all want.
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5: Money Moves on VSiN, the sports betting network, SiriusXM channel 158. He's Femi Abebefe. I'm Stormy Bonantoni. We're live in downtown Las Vegas, Circa Resort and Casino. If you missed any of the show earlier, we have already broken down at length game one of the Eastern Conference Final on the ice tonight. We also had a great conversation with Chris Jimenez talking about some of the big picture MLB items going on. Plenty of NBA. If you missed any of the first hour, you can always find Money Moves in podcast form wherever you get your podcast. Still so much more to come this hour. We're going to dive into Cavs-Knicks with Bob Finan, covers the Cavs and has for years and years and years, get his perspective on basically what went down with the Cavs the other night, because I still really don't fully know how to describe it.
6: A collapse, a choke job, a stepping on the rake, whatever you want to call it.
5: Just brutal. Had the game within your grasp and let it fall away. So we'll dive into that. We'll also get into the Conn Smythe market, which I know is something that has been top of mind for you.
6: Oh, you know, I love the awards markets and the Conn Smythe being a very unique one, given the fact that it's over the course of the entire playoffs and not just a particular series, which I think it provides some opportunities here, especially with one team in particular, that being the Carolina Hurricanes, who they've only played 8 games. Mm-hmm. It's a relatively small sample size. They could play 7 in this series alone. So maybe some things could shake up near the top of the odds.
5: I didn't think about it from that perspective. That is fascinating.
6: It's only been 8, man.
5: Yeah, that'll be a fun conversation to get into. But we're actually going to kick things off here with a little NFL conversation. JVT did not want to discuss this yesterday. And it's fair. I understand. Mm. He despises anything about Aaron Rodgers' offseason talk.
6: So
5: I'm curious your opinion, because I didn't get to talk about it yesterday. I was hoping you might tell me something.
6: It was embargoed? Like, what's going on?
5: Oh, no. Basically, we saw it come across from Shefty and others that he was on the podium and he said he's going to come back, but that it will be retiring, right?
6: Yeah.
5: After the season is over. And we basically said it and then moved on to the next thing. Let's first hear from Aaron Rodgers yesterday out there in Pittsburgh with OTAs underway.
7: Yes.
8: As in your last year?
7: This is it, yeah.
8: The physical, getting back into shape for this season came into your calculus, didn't
7: it? Yeah, that was a big part of it. Just want to see how I responded once we got into the offseason, at least a month or so, as my body started to recover. And obviously I broke multiple bones in my arm and wrist. So I was wanting to see how that would heal up after not getting it wrapped and hit every single week. So. And then you got to see how you feel when you respond to working out. But I felt good. You know, I've been training and staying in shape. And I love the strength staff here. Again, Mark and they kept Justice, who's a big favorite of all the guys in the locker room. So it's a really good training staff, and I've enjoyed the workout so far.
5: So he talked at length about, his body coming back, some of the doubts that he had, not only from that standpoint, but when Mike Tomlin was fired and he thought that was the end of the road for him in Pittsburgh. You find out Mike McCarthy is coming back, and that ended up actually being a big part of what swayed him to stay. How do you feel about Rodgers and the Steelers in 2026?
6: You know, it's so interesting because, Rodgers, you think about the career that he's had, hey, this is a surefire first ballot Hall of Famer. He's going right to Ken, been one of the best players in the history of the league. But when you pare it down to just 2026, on his best day, this is an average quarterback. That's kind of where we're at. And I guess from a Steelers standpoint, it gives them stability when you want to take a look at season win total or chance to win the division or chance to make the playoffs or whatever. But it's a relatively low ceiling team.

0: with a perhaps a pretty decently high floor, if you will. Like, to me, the Steelers, like, the win total of 8.5 makes a lot of sense. I feel like this is an 8-win team, maybe 9-win team on the best day. Maybe they get some turnover luck. They can go 10-7 again like they did last season where they won the playoffs. Shout out to Tyler Loop. But I don't see this team being a team that's going to be a contender in the AFC, because you look at Rodgers based on where he was at, like in QBR or all the nerdy stats like your EPA per plays, your advanced metrics, he was in the bottom third in the NFL. Like, and I think maybe he was because he was injured or whatever, but guess what? This is entering his age 43 season. Old people get hurt. Like, what's to say that he doesn't get injured again in 2026? Knock on wood. We don't root for injuries, but we're dealing in reality. Like, there's no guarantee that he's going to all of a sudden be healthy and be the guy that we saw prior to when he even went to the New York Jets. So, yeah, I think this is a relatively low ceiling with a decently high floor, given McCarthy and Rodgers, the head coach QB pairing.
1: You need him to continue to not turn over the football. I think that's important.
0: Yep.
1: And hopefully Mike McCarthy can do something offensively to produce a little bit more downfield, right? We saw a lot of the short-range throws. And I was actually looking at some of the numbers for him in the intermediate pass game. He was the eighth in passer rating in that portion of the field, so 11 to 20 yards. Second in touchdown passes with 9, despite having the fewest pass attempts of the top quarterbacks in those thresholds. So if Mike McCarthy can get him to get the ball downfield a little bit more and not be as quick with the trigger because you're afraid of getting hit. And I know he mentioned in his availability yesterday, something that was important to him was improving that offensive line, got a piece that he really likes in the draft. So maybe that can help him. And if McCarthy can be a little bit more creative, they've got more talent on the outside, bringing in Michael Pittman to pair up with DK Metcalf. And the defense should be more of what we expected it to be last year in what ultimately was a really bad down year. And it's, I know, an aging defense, but they added some young pieces. I'm like one of the few people that's slightly optimistic about the Steelers this year. JVT hates it. That's part of why he doesn't want to talk to me about it.
0: Does this make the playoffs? Are you in on maybe a division taking a stab at 5-1? Like, what are we talking about?
1: I haven't bet anything yet because it's still May.
0: But what are you eyeing?
1: But I am eyeing the even money price on the over 8.5.
0: Okay.
1: And I could potentially be tempted on it to make the playoffs bet. I'm not there yet. But if I were to do the make the playoffs, instead of actually betting that, I would do to lose in the wild card, because that's just how it goes.
0: Can I talk you into, because now here I am as the bad influence, can I talk you into perhaps betting them to win the division at 5-1?
1: Well, yeah. I mean, honestly, I'm not going to. But you can talk
0: Well, hear me out before you decide that you're not going to do it. Hear me out. Because given the turnover that we saw in the AFC North, this is like a pretty intriguing division. Like, we have three new head coaches, which this was the division of stability.
1: For years and years and years.
0: You had Tomlin, you had Harbaugh. I mean, the Browns. I mean, but Stefanski was there for a decent amount of time. But then, of course, you have Zach Taylor, who, like, the Bengals never fire anyone. So you get the turnover. It doesn't have to go well in Baltimore, like with Jesse Minter. Like, what if he's in over his head as a first-time head coach? In Cincinnati, I mean, the Bengals, you're always one Joe Burrow injury away from the season from hell with that team, as we've seen
1: And we think the defense is revamped, but will it work?
0: But will it work? And you have the Cleveland Browns, who you look at them, it's like they're the Cleveland Browns. Todd Monken has yet to speak with Myles Garrett or meet him. Like, so we're off to a great start there. Look at their quarterback room. Like, to me, like, you don't have to squint too hard to where if these things don't go well in other spots, to where I'm saying, like, with your opinion of I'm higher on the Steelers than market, maybe put a little down to get a big payout as opposed to just even money on an over 8.5.
1: I don't know if I can get there because the Bengals schedule's so dang easy.
0: Roll the dice, Stormy.
1: Like, we have got several months to discuss this.
0: Both. You can bet both. Get over 8.5 and put a little bit on 5-1.
1: That's fair. Because you brought up the Browns quarterback situation, though, I did think this was kind of funny from Todd Monken coming out of early OTAs. We threw interceptions in 7-7, for God's sake. Who does that? There's no pass rush. It was embarrassing talking about his quarterback so far. Didn't single out which quarterback. But as we know, even though Deshaun Watson has been the leader in the clubhouse per all of those reports that it looks like he's going to be the starter, Monken is still calling it a competition with Shedeur Sanders. You look at the market at FanDuel for the quarterback to start week one. Watson is -$2 roughly. Shedeur Sanders +158 before Dylan Gabriel's 55-1 after that. But the market certainly giving the edge to Watson, but not saying Shitter's out of this thing.
0: I mean, I feel like Watson's going to start.
1: I think he should.
0: I also think, though
1: it's dumb.
0: Yeah, like, I mean, we're talking
1: about bad
0: quarterbacks here.
1: Yeah.
0: But like, to me, it almost feels like ownership is going to just step in and be like, hey, like, Watson's our starting quarterback. Why? Because we're paying him a guaranteed contract. That's why. Like, he needs to be out there playing. And yeah, like, he's coming off of, what is it, multiple Achilles injuries that he's coming off of here? Like this guy hasn't been playing football in like 2 years. But Shedeur Sanders, based on what we saw last year, does he look like a guy who's ready to start week one of an NFL? Like, no. Like, he didn't look like it to me, at least. But
1: another quote, though, from Monken, I'll say, and granted, this is like the we're all happy in fairy tale land time of year. Monken said of Sanders, he's miles ahead in terms of progressions about getting the ball out, his understanding of concepts. He's really, really come a long way. So maybe there is something to that. I don't know. Let's talk about a quarterback, though, who we know is legit. It's just a matter of whether or not he can stay on the field. Joe Burrow had some pretty strong statements when he was on the podium. Take a listen.
2: Talk about the idea of trying to elevate the Bengals onto a bigger platform during the course of your career. Do you think that the Bengals are in a better spot now than they were years ago, and how much more work is there to go in that?
3: Definitely. I think the number one thing is you have to win. And you know, we're going to go win a lot of games this year and play great and win a Super Bowl, and you know, everything that comes with that comes with that.
1: Okay, Joey B.
0: Hello.
1: 22-1 to win said Super Bowl. Should you do that?
0: No, you should not. You should not do that. Or at least you should not do that yet. What do we know about the Zach Taylor version of the Cincinnati Bengals? And this is something that we would always talk to with our guy, Michael Lombardi, back in the Lombardi line days. The Bengals always start every year slow. And there's going to be a point, whether it's in early October or maybe around Halloween, where you're looking around and saying, oh, why are the Bengals 3-4 or whatever, but like they're showing some signs of playing well. That is when you should buy in on the Cincinnati Bengals. I'm not convinced that this team is going to start fast, so no, I will not be betting on them right now, but come talk to me mid-October. That might be the chance to bet some Bengals stuff.
1: I mentioned their strength of schedule, third easiest in the NFL. Yes, the division will be more difficult, as we just discussed. Ravens' expectations back up. But they only play 5 games against teams that made the playoffs last year, 2 of which are the Steelers, Texans, Jags, and Panthers, who made the postseason as a sub-500 team. Like, that's what they're that's what they're up against. I'm just, a lot of things set up really nice for them if Joe Burrow and company stay healthy. Burrow, by the way, 10-1, third on the board, tied for third on the board to win MVP this year, 8-1, your favorite to be the league's passing leader. And he also made a statement about potentially breaking the career record for the Bengals in touchdown passes. 47 would be that number. His over-under is 31.5 if you think he's going
0: to
1: be fired.
0: Got some work to do, Joey B.
1: We got to set aside here on Money Moves, but when we come back, very excited to dive into the Conn Smythe conversation. So much going on in the NHL and NBA postseason. We're covering it all this hour on VSiN, the Sports Betting Network.
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1: 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You going to be getting some entries?
0: Oh, you
1: once again?
0: Of course, I have not decided if I want to go one or two on the Survivor. I'll definitely do one on the Millions. I will not be in the Grandissimo. Just go ahead and put that out there right
1: now.
0: We can break that news right now, exclusively here on Money Moves. Just deciding what I want to do, like my wife, if she wants to get into Survivor as well. So we'll see how we do this thing. But try to win the $20 million?
1: Yes. Yes. Please. After the guarantee last year.
0: When that you can go see me ever again.
1: Also, right. I wonder how high it'll actually get to, because last year, if you remember, the guarantee was $15 million, mm-hmm. and the number that we ended up reaching was over 18 with the entries. So do we maybe hypothetically exceed 20, because every year this thing has just grown and grown and grown?
0: Have we put up a number here at Circa for is there a number that we can bet on?
1: We should. Let's get that. Jeff Benson, are you listening? Let's get that
0: Circa,
1: up there.
0: Polymarket, Kalshi, whoever.
1: Yeah, let's just get it going.
0: Prediction market.
1: They're somewhere. We can get this somewhere. You can do anything.
0: Somebody can do it.
1: Do anything on Polymarket.
0: We might be giving ideas to people. Who knows?
1: Also, we got some news in the NHL a little bit ago coming out of the optional skates for the Golden Knights and Colorado Avalanche. For Vegas, in the optional, Dylan Coghlan was the only player who played last night, ultimately on the ice. No Mark Stone either, and I bring this up just because, obviously, he has been out now for a chunk of games. He was back on the ice ahead of morning skate yesterday, though, and potentially, if he's able to get back in the fold with this lower body injury, I wonder if winning game one changes your mindset of trying to rush him back for game two, maybe if you were previously. Now you feel like, okay, we already stole one on the road. Let's save him and get him a little bit more rested to bring him back for that third game, maybe back at T-Mobile Arena. Also, Cale Makar, who did not play last night either, back on the ice for Colorado this morning. Jared Bednar did not give an update on his status, but I think it is notable that while yesterday he did not skate with the team, today he did.
0: Yeah.
1: Another optional, though.
0: And I think the where these series are at definitely changes how these teams approach it. Like, sort of like the San Antonio Spurs with De'Aaron Fox. Like, he misses game one, they win game one. It's like, well, we don't need him for game two because we already got mission accomplished. Yeah. We got the split. We have home court advantage. If you're Vegas, I think Stone unlikely to play game two. I have no inside information. That would just be my guess. But with Colorado, though, I mean,
1: you need him.
0: You don't want to fall down 0-2. Like, it's not impossible for the Avalanche to win the series if they do lose both games at home, but it makes it that much more difficult. So maybe if this thing is kind of a true game time decision, we lean more towards, hey, Cale, give us what you got, man. You're a two-time Norris winner. Like, let's go out there and play, because we need to win this game and even up the series before falling into a hole that might be insurmountable.
1: So speaking of Cale Makar, I found it very interesting looking at the Conn Smythe odds this morning, just how much his number has moved. So he, prior to missing the game, was 14-1 on the odds board. He's 70-1 today. I had to do a triple take on the on DraftKings to make sure that was correct. 70-1 now after that.
0: He's and he's one of the best players in the world, and he's 70-1. However, though, given that this is the MVP of the playoffs, Cale Makar has won this award before, back when the Avalanche won the World Series. My goodness, the Stanley Cup. It'd be impressive if they did win the World Series. Back when they won the Stanley Cup, he was the winner. It was not Nathan MacKinnon.
1: Yes.
0: MacKinnon is outpacing him in terms of production. And the injury, the fact that Makar is not 100% Cale Makar, is also baked into that number as well, which is why it's at 70-1. So while enticing to see 70-1 next to Cale Makar to do anything, I think it's a little bit of a fool's errand just because we don't know when exactly he'll be back and what percentage when he is on the ice.
1: And I'm in total agreement with you. I don't think that even if the Avs get to the Stanley Cup that he's going to win it for the reasons that you laid out. 70-1 just feels aggressive from a number standpoint. Like, that is far too big of a move in my mind for what he brings, especially if he's able to get back on the ice coming up in game two or three of this series and they win it. That said, for me, if the Avs go on to win the Stanley Cup, it is Nathan MacKinnon. And his odds actually got a little bit longer now, since they lost that game, despite still being favored in this series. He's out from plus 180 to plus 215 now, leads the Avs in points, goals, second in assists. Narrative-wise, too, not only the Makar element of it that you mentioned with him having won in 2022, but MacKinnon, he just got silver at the Olympics. He's been the best player in the league all year. Narrative-wise, I think that voters would probably want to see him get reward. Right, you know? You have a lot of questions, though, about this market, though. So where do you want to dive into next?
0: I think the most interesting part with this market is the Carolina Hurricanes, who are now your favorite to win the Stanley Cup after what we saw last night. The betting market seems to be all in on Freddie Anderson, or at least pushing him as the guy for the Hurricanes. And your ESPN colleague, Greg Wyshynski, who covers the NHL, does a great job. He put out his most recent Conn Smythe update and rankings after talking to nearly a dozen of reporters, some of which who might end up with votes for the Conn Smythe. So we do this every single round. Freddie Anderson is the leader in that poll as well. But as we were talking about a little bit earlier this hour, might have maybe been at the end of last hour, the Hurricanes have only played 8 games. Like, that's a very small sample size. And while Anderson has a 95% save percentage, which is absurd, it's only been 8 games. They could play 7 in this round alone to where it's almost like double what they've already played. A lot can still happen despite the fact that he has been really good. I think you want to go a little bit further down the board for these Carolina guys. Like, I know, like, Logan Stankoven's not a big-time long shot. It's like 13-1 or so, but he does lead the team in goals. Taylor Hall is an option. But can I interest you in some big bombs? Like, what about Sebastian Aho, who currently is 50-1? Like, isn't he the best player on the Hurricanes? Isn't he the guy, like when they talk about Carolina Hurricanes, he led the team in points this season during the regular season. Like, he only has 4 right now, so he has a lot of work to do, but he's at 50-1.
1: I think it's too much ground to cover.
0: You think it's too much ground to make up?
1: I do.
0: Just what if they play 7 games against Montreal?
1: Well, that's the thing, is you need not only for him to play really well and to up his scoring potential, but you also then need that line that you just mentioned, because Stankoven, Hall, and Jackson Blake, who are the three who are the three skaters who are the favorites among Carolina to win it, all play on a line together.
0: Yep.
1: So if they continue to cook and they're continuing to feed each other and just cycling through who's going to get more points, that's going to be then a problem for Sebastian Aho to catch up. So I think for him, he would not only have to up the goal scoring and assist potential, but also have them be impact moments, right, in that. For me, I would kind of take your shot on one of those guys that's on that line. So Stankoven, 13-1. He has fewer points than Taylor Hall, but he has 7 goals.
0: Yeah,
1: and,
0: goals.
1: Like, yeah, the goal scoring potential is kind of what separates him. I think that similarly, when you look at the numbers for Vegas, and let's say, obviously, Mitch Marner's 7-1 now, down from 12-1. Jack Eichel's 18-1. But even though, like, Jack Eichel is in the same world points-wise as Mitch Marner is, he only has one goal. And it's you know, like the way that Mitch Marner has produced for the Vegas Golden Knights is he has had impact goals. He has 3 goals in elimination games to this point, which is more than the 9 seasons that he was in Toronto in that type of a role. He has primary assists on all of these shorthanded goals, impact moments, right, to pull ahead in a game when you need to. He's been such a difference maker on every area of the ice, whereas Jack Eichel, he's been a little bit more passive. He has, especially in this series with Colorado, I think he's going to be more defensive playing against that top line. So is that going to impact his numbers? Like, you kind of have to look at it in a variety of ways. I love your idea of taking a bomb, but it's hard to pull the trigger by the time we get to the conference finals on a shot that is that long, in my mind, at least.
0: Well, I mean, I will say Sam Bennett around this time last year was about 30-1.
1: Which he shouldn't have been, though. That was a misprice, and I feel like we talked about that all the time.
0: And he ended up leading the playoffs in goals and all that stuff. That's how he gets home. And also, too, like, Florida was very congested in terms of their production. It was very spread out. He just happened to be the goal-scoring leader. But I think Carolina, though, like, I'm taking shots at Freddie Anderson, and it's not shade to him, but it's like, I don't think that this is going to sustain itself if we continue to play, like, if we play longer series than a short 4-game series or so, and I think that's likely to be the case now that we're deeper into the playoffs. How about, though, for Montreal? Because, like, that's another team that where the goalie seems to be leading the way in the odds board. Jakub Dobish right now is 18-1.
1: Yeah.
0: Nick Suzuki's still out there. Caulfields are still out there.
1: Speaking of misprices.
0: New Hook.
1: This is what I was going to say. Speaking of misprices, and I know I just said it's hard to take a bomb at this point. How is he 100-1? It doesn't make sense.
0: He has 7 goals.
1: That's wrong.
0: 7 goals.
1: He has 7 goals, including 2 Game 7 game winners.
0: Like, you can easily see a narrative. And it's so funny you say, how has it happened? Greg Wyshynski literally said, and he's like, I'm surprised that there wasn't more support for Alex Newhook. So maybe it's taking people some time to get around to it. But if he keeps doing what he did in the first couple rounds, that 100-1 ain't going to be around much longer.
1: That's a bomb I would have more interest in because it's just mispriced. That's just wrong. I think Sebastian Aho is appropriately priced at 50-1. This is interesting. I still have a lot more opinions on this, to be honest with you.
0: We can do some more.
1: We have the NBA to discuss coming up next, but I think at the end of the hour we might have to come back to this conversation a bit.
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1: Eastern Conference Finals as we roll along here on Money Moves, VSiN, the Sports Betting Network, alongside Femi Abebefe, Stormy Bond, and Tony with you. The Knicks, 5.5-point home favorites after somehow pulling off the Game 1 win, being down 22 in the fourth quarter. God help us. How did that happen? Hopefully, we can make some sense of it as Bob Finan joins us here on the Progressive Guest Line, Cavs beat writer, the Illyria Chronicle Telegram, and Medina Gazette. You can follow him on X at Bob's Cavs Insider. Please, like, I know you tweeted immediately at the end of the game, what a collapse. That's the word of the day. I feel like we've all been saying it. Can they respond from said collapse, I guess, is my big question.
25: Well, I think they can. It's a veteran team. You know, Harden has been, this is his 17th playoff appearance. Donovan's been in a lot. Yes, they can come back from that, but still, it's not taking anything away from I've not seen anything like that. It's, you know, they were up by 22, I think, with 7.5 minutes left, something like that. And they just quit playing. And, of course, they had some problems covering Brunson, but, you know, a lot of teams do. I'm sure they'll have something up their sleeve trying to slow him down today.
0: Well, Bob, I guess we all saw those first 3.5 quarters. What is it that they can take away from that early dominance that you think can now turn it into Game 2 in the rest of this series?
25: Well, I mean, they're playing through their bigs. Their two big men are both very capable players, and they are playing very well. Donovan had a great game up until, you know, the end of the game, and they did a lot of things the right way, but, you know, defensively, they just kind of fell apart there at the end. And I'm sure, like I said, I'm sure they have something up their sleeve to try to slow down Brunson, because that was ridiculous. He just was, you know, they were switching on everything, and he ended up on Harden on every play. And, you know, Mike Brown said after the game that they were attacking Harden. And, you know, most teams do. But the Cavs have some very good defensive players that, you know, Dean Wade, one guy that didn't play, Jalen Tyson, which I think could see some minutes today. Really good defender, Max Strus as well. So they're going to have something up their sleeve there. They have to. And other than that, you know, New York is, you know, very capable, you know, team. And but it all starts with Brunson with them. So they're going to have to slow him down somehow.
1: Yeah, that's the thing, Bob, and you mentioned it, just the way that they kept being able to switch and get him in a position to where he's one-on-one with Harden off the screen, and they just kept taking advantage of it. But you said it, like, they never were able to really get out of it until the last couple minutes for whatever reason of the game. And a big part of that is Kenny Atkinson never called a timeout to try to stop and reset at any point. And even after the game, the commentary that he made didn't make a whole lot of sense on saying that he wanted to hold on to his timeouts. Do you think that maybe he's done a little bit of self-reflection in the last 48 hours? Will we see a different approach from him personally as a coach moving forward?
25: I'm sure he will. I mean, I think he had two timeouts, in fact, at the end, and he just wanted to hang on to them. For what? What are you hanging them on? I don't know what that was for, but they had to do something to try to slow down the Knicks' avalanche there, and they did. They just kind of played into it, and my gosh, getting a win in one of these two first games was what they wanted to do. And, it's still possible, but it's going to be a lot harder today, I believe, because the Knicks are all, jacked up and, they're confident going into this second game. But, the Cavs won two road games in Detroit in that series, including game seven, which I just didn't see that happening going into that game. But, they're capable. They're capable of going in New York and winning. And Donovan's going to have a good game again. Harden's going to have to really wake up, stop turning the ball over as much as he has, and, maybe make a couple shots. That would be real nice. And they're capable of winning this game today.
0: Yeah, the betting market certainly sees it that way as well, as the Cleveland Cavaliers have been getting bet all throughout the day as we're still a handful of hours away from tip-off. You mentioned Donovan Mitchell, though, and the game that he had in Game 1, who was playing so well, but for some reason was just not initiating the offense, wasn't really on the ball in the later portion of the fourth quarter, and especially during overtime. Is Mitchell all the way healthy? I know the injury report, nobody is on the injury report, but a lot of us sitting watching from the outside, we're sort of kind of speculating, saying, hey, does maybe Mitchell have like an undisclosed injury or anything like that? Like based on what you've seen and you've been hanging around them at shoot around and have been talking to other people out there who cover the team, is everything okay with Donovan Mitchell, or is this kind of us just like sitting here looking and just looking for reasons to try to explain what happened Monday night or Tuesday night rather?
25: Well, yeah, I don't think, I'm not aware of any injury, let's put it that way. They were tired, but, who isn't at this point in the season? They came off a grueling Game 7 in the last two series, in fact. And they've been playing a lot of games. The Knicks were sitting around for 9 days. So, that could have had something to do with it. But, you want to get the ball in Donovan's hands. He's a scorer. He's a score, and I don't know what was going on there. I would think if I'm their coach, I would run a couple plays for him in that, just to get him going a little bit. But he was pretty much a spectator there down the stretch.
1: Longtime Cavs beat reporter Bob Finan joining us here on the Progressive Guest Line. How many games do you think this thing goes? And I know you said you think the Cavs are capable of winning tonight. Winning on the road had been a struggle for them until it wasn't. Can they win more than one on the road?
25: Well, I think it's going to go seven. And okay. That's my prediction. And I picked the Knicks to win in seven. And I'd like to see the Cavs get back to the finals. But they're going to have to play a lot better.
1: So, no question.
25: Yeah, I think. Yeah, I mean, winning on the road in the playoffs is not easy for anyone, and it's just part of it. But they're capable of winning this game tonight.
1: No doubt about it, Bob. Thank you so much for the time. I know it's a busy day. We appreciate it.
25: All right. Well, thanks for having me on.
1: Thank you. Bob Finan, again, follow him on X @BobCavsInsider. And, of course, find all of the work at the Illyrio why can I not say this word? Elyria, Chronicle, Telegram, and Medina Gazette.
0: I was asking Justin before
1: really
0: the show. It's a tough one. It's a tough one. I said, good thing Stormy's the one that has to say it and not me.
1: How is that for you, by the way, today, sitting in like the analyst seat?
0: It's great. You know, I'm not driving the bus. I'm shotgunning. Passenger princess over here, you know?
1: Just get to judge me having to do ad reads and watching the clock, the daily struggle that I have. I know that we're going to get to our best bets here coming up in the next segment. You do have a play, though, in this game. So
0: yes.
1: Where is your feeling for anyone who missed hour one?
0: Yeah, to me, I like the Cleveland Cavaliers. I think the betting market has this one right. I've seen a lot of money. I didn't anticipate it was going to get down to five or so earlier this morning when I woke up, but I just feel like what we saw in those first 3.5 quarters, there's something there, and Bob brought it up as well, talking about those two bigs, Jared Allen and Evan Mobley. That makes things difficult inside. Like, I don't think New York struggling offensively was just rust and they can't make shots. I think there's also things that Cleveland was doing to them as well to make it a little bit harder on that end of the floor. So I like Cleveland. I don't know if this is going to go seven. I still think it's Knicks in six. But if you believe Knicks in six, we had the graphic up earlier when we were talking to Bob. I mean, that's plus 500 for the Knicks in six just based off of them winning in game one, the expectation being that, oh, they're going to win in five. I don't see that happening. I think Cleveland will at least respond tonight and make this a tougher series in the betting market things.
1: And hopefully, you would imagine, learned from the way that the end of this game shook out with James Harden, and we talked a lot about it there, but, like, maybe don't let your worst defender be up against a guy named Captain Clutch, you know? Maybe don't.
0: And call a timeout, too.
1: Yeah, that would be helpful. I still can't believe it. I said it yesterday on the show. I thought when I first heard that clip from Kenny Atkinson that it was AI. Because, you know, we have all those fake press conferences now and all that stuff. I was like, oh, that's not real. Nope, that was real head coach of the NBA.
0: Smiling.
1: Our guy Zach Cohen today in his daily article, he also likes the Cleveland Cavaliers today. And he's got a couple props I'm going to tease. You got to go check out this article, VSiN.com, right now. You get a couple free articles each and every day, but if you want to join us on a full-time basis, get unlimited access to all of the playoff coverage, get unlimited access to the picks page, the Opta AI prop tools, VSiN.com/subscribe, and use the promo code PRO because, well, typically it's an annual subscription for $240. 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
1: Edition of Money Move. 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Okay, I want to get back to the Conn Smythe conversation in a minute, but because you have like 800 bets, let's do the best bets here quickly and roll through them. What do you got?
0: 800, slight exaggeration there, but I do have
1: like five?
0: A handful of bets. Yeah, it's like four bets.
1: Four, okay.
0: It's four.
1: Well, on a day that I have none, it felt like a lot, okay? I was like, I'm overwhelmed. Thank God Femi came. Femi came in hot. He was ready to go today.
0: Put the team on my back, though.
1: Let's go.
0: In the NBA, I like the Cleveland Cavaliers, as we talked about in the last segment. I don't like with the points, though, like plus five and all that stuff. No, I like them on the money line. This feels like one of those classic games, similar to what we saw a little bit last night with the Thunder and the Spurs, where favorite likely covers, or if the dog is going to cover, the dog is just going to win the game outright. Got a little hairy there last night for those of you who laid it with OKC, but they did get to the window. I think tonight, though, you're going to know whether Cleveland is up for it or not. Plus 200 was available earlier this morning. That is what I bet. It has since come down, but I still like it at plus 180 there. I would bet Cleveland. That's the NBA. On the ice, call me skeptical, man. This layoff, I think, is a little bit too much for the Carolina Hurricanes. I like Montreal to keep the momentum rolling here, plus 170. I think we get a longer series. To me, like, I do like Carolina to win it because I think Carolina has been the best team in the East. And if you kind of take away the bias of we've seen the failures of the past, you would land on the Hurricanes, which I think is the smart way to go about this. But I had this going six or seven games, so give me Montreal to take home ice. Carolina will bounce back a little bit later on, but I like Montreal plus 170.
1: Please, dear God, don't go seven as someone who laid 1.5 games with the Canes.
0: Canes in six is what we're doing. In the MLB, or just in MLB, I don't know if anybody calls it the Major League Baseball, give me the first five under four between the Mets and the Nationals. This has been a series, and the Nats have been a team that have gone over quite a bit, but David Peterson, who usually is one of my sworn enemies in Major League Baseball. He's been one of the more unlucky pitchers that we've had so far. ERA, massive, 5.40. FIP, 2.97. He's been pitching much better than what the traditional numbers suggest. Also, Cade Cavalli, a little bit more on the unfortunate side as well in that matchup. So I like the under in the first five. They're under four at even money. And then finally tonight, let's get some runs on the late night in the desert between the Rockies and the Diamondbacks. Over five, minus 115. Eduardo Rodriguez. You want to talk about guys who have been lucky? He's one of them. ERA 2.53. That's great, right? How about a FIP of 3.86? When you look under the hood, you realize Eduardo Rodriguez, not as good as it suggests. So I like the runs. And also, I mean, like Zach Agnes for the Colorado Rockies, nothing to write home about. So let's get some runs out there for the Rockies and the D-backs.
1: Also, we don't have it at the top of this, but that first bet of yours with the Pirates and Cardinals needs a little check mark next to it. Cash it. Came home early. And by the way, thank goodness it did, because top of the six, because he had, for anybody who is just listening on radio, he had the F5 under four. It was 2-1 through five innings, so just gets home. Mm-hmm. Top of the sixth, we see two runs go. Yep. So, like, that's why we do the five. You know, we're through. We got through.
0: Dustin May, he did yeoman's work for me. Is like, hey, I'll get you five innings, but after that, I'm done.
1: Yes.
0: As they yanked him out of the game quickly. So, we appreciate the service, Dustin May. I mean, Graham Ashcraft, he had a hell of a game. He had seven innings, one earned run, so he carried his weight here as the Buccos just get the victory. That one wrapping up out there in the gateway of the West. 6-2, Pirates winning it over the Cardinals.
1: There we go. As we were discussing earlier on the ice, and you mentioned, of course, the Eastern Conference Final getting underway tonight, mm-hmm. a big conversation topic around Carolina has been Freddie Anderson, and he is this second shot on the board right now to win Conn Smythe. He's been unbelievable. Honestly, his numbers, when you look at it, he's been the best in the league, and it's not close. Fifth goalie the last 20 years to start and win eight straight games in the playoffs. One of the others, by the way, Jonathan Quick in 2012, who did win Conn Smythe that year. .950 save percentage, 1.12 goals against, 11.2 goals saved above expected, best in the league. Stopped also 24 of 26 unblocked high-danger chances.
0: Wow.
1: The dude has been unbelievable. I think based on his production thus far, rightfully high on the odds board for Conn Smythe at 4-1. That said, I'm not betting it. And there are a number of reasons why, one of which being, and something that I've brought up for a while now, Freddie going Freddie at some point, okay?
0: Yeah.
1: He just does. The sample size, as you've referenced a couple times, is very small. It's only eight games to this point. We could nearly reach that in this series alone.
0: Go seven.
1: Possibly. hopefully not, though, like I said earlier. He's due for a clunker, and I think that could impact a lot of this, right? Like, if he goes on to win the Stanley Cup, that's two more series ahead. There's going to be plenty of opportunity for other people to elevate. The last goalie we saw win it was Andre Vasilevsky in 2021, which was the second year that the Tampa Bay Lightning had already won the Cup, right? So it was Victor Hedman who won it the first time. They did give it to a skater. Prior to that, it was a decade earlier that we had seen another goalie win it, which we just said his name, and it's just not something that you typically see for goalies, which then also transitions me to the Vegas Golden Knights, because yesterday we had Mitch Moss on at the end of the program, and he was making the argument for Vegas, if they go on to win the Stanley Cup, Mitch Marner and Carter Hart are kind of the ways that he would like to play that, and we have talked a ton about Mitch Marner on this program, and I think for Vegas, at least right now, he is absolutely the leader in the clubhouse with everything that he's done, and just the storyline of everything going so wrong for him in Toronto to now be kind of this playoff hero for Vegas. Carter Hart has been great this postseason, sure. He's already had a handful of tough games, though, against Utah. And even though he has stood tall, I know it matters more what you've done for me lately than it has in the past. But in addition to the tough games that he's had, and probably going to have more against a team like Colorado in this series, mind you, like he's due to have another bad one, he also has a stain on his resume as a person. And
0: yeah.
1: This is something that has surprised me that it hasn't been talked about a lot in the framework of specifically Carter Hart for this award. His odds got cut down yesterday from 100-1 to 50-1 after Vegas got the game one win. If for anyone who doesn't know this, there was a Hockey Canada trial that he was at the center of, and even though he was acquitted of a lot of these allegations and different things, that also doesn't mean not guilty. And there is a huge contingent of people out there in the world that, whether right or wrong, do not like Carter Hart for that reason.
0: Yep.
1: And there are a lot of them that are in the National Hockey League. I find it very, very hard to believe that, again, narrative-wise, and in awards, a lot of this stuff isn't just about on the ice. There's storylines that you get people that are rooting for you for certain ways. I find it very, very hard to believe that should Carter Hart, even if he is great in the Stanley Cup final, be given an individual award as well, just knowing how so many people in, like, hockey and non-hockey circles think about him?
0: I think it's a very fair assessment. Like, I mean, we can all be grown-ups about this whole situation here and keep it a buck. Like, when you look at these awards markets, it's not who will win Conn Smythe. You should be thinking about it as who will the voters vote for Conn Smythe? And how many people will feel comfortable writing down the name Carter Hart? like, I don't know if there's going to be that many, especially when we're already seeing a positive narrative forming for Mitch Marner of, like, oh, he was blamed for Toronto, and, like, now he comes here, gets out of Toronto, and look, he's a big-time playoff performer. Like, that's a much easier narrative to sell and a much more positive story to write as opposed to what Carter Hart, whether right, wrong, or indifferent, however you feel about it. Like, I know it's gone to the legal system and everything like that. People are going to have their feelings about him. It's just not something that I would bet on. And we talked about it a little bit before the show. It's almost like betting Deshaun Watson if he had a good season to win comeback player of the year.
1: Like, if you were remarkable, it's hard to get there in my head.
0: Exactly. We're dealing with humans. And it's not a game, like once again, if you're at home listening and watching, you're it's like, no, sorry. Like, we're putting your money on the line. You have to factor all of this in to where Carter Hart's a guy that I am not considering betting to win the Conn Smythe. I thought about it earlier in the playoffs, but then I thought to myself, hey, I'm someone who doesn't really follow hockey that closely. What do I know about Carter Hart? And it's not something that's positive.
1: Yeah, when you Google his name, that comes up before anything he's done in the playoffs this year, you know? And even though, like I said, yes, he was acquitted. He went through the legal system. He's back in the NHL. But there's a strong contingent of people that don't think that he should be, that were upset with the Vegas Golden Knights for even picking him up, and that I would find hard to believe rewarding him with an individual award when he's already, in this scenario, having been rewarded with a Stanley Cup, right? So 100%. there's just layers to it, and I thought it was worth noting seeing his odds get cut down as significantly as they did yesterday to bring up. For me, right now with Vegas, it's Mitch Marner, especially given the fact that Vegas is in the 3-1 plus 350 range to win it, and you're still getting 7-1 on Mitch Marner. I thought the 12-1 that's been available for the last week and a half was a misprice there, that he should have been shorter. If there was any framework with which you thought Vegas could win against Colorado, that was the bet to make. And the fact that they're already up 1-0 and he had an important assist in that game just adds to it.
0: Dorofeev?
1: Dude.
0: It's something to consider.
1: Dorofeev!
0: Something to consider. Leads the team with 10 goals, leads the playoffs with if he keeps doing this, he could be the Sam Bennett, the fly in the Mitch Marner ointment.
1: 18-1 on Dorofeev right now. Eichel is still ahead of him because of the overall point production, but like I said earlier, he's going to be playing more of a defensive role in this series in particular, so that could, I think, give Pavel a little bit of an upper tick because of the goal-scoring production. I love it, though. Pavel Skorofeev, get it going, buddy.
0: Yeah. Mitch better have my money.
1: Hey! This is a fun show, Femi. Hey. Thank you for stepping in. We appreciate it.
0: I don't gotta dance. I make money moves.
1: Oh! Follow the money coming up after this.
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4: Here we go. 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It is Follow the Money on VSiN, the sports betting network. Mitch Moss along with Pauly Howard. We're live in downtown Vegas from the Circa Resort and Casino, and we have a three-hour banger lined up today among our guests. 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
5: Perfect.
4: We wanted to talk a little like off-season NFL. Like, are we sure Mahomes is going to be ready for Week One? What about his Week One opponent in Bo Nix? And then you have all of these injuries in the NBA, and I think that he has a strong opinion on a lot of them. We'll get his take on that coming up in a half an hour. A heart attack is not stopping Tony Rizzo. He recently had one. ESPN Cleveland legend. He's on the show in 1 hour. Jonathan Davis, hockey bets. Julian Edlow on the NBA. Steve Wiss. Pauly has a... Before the show, he had a tear coming down his eye because it's the last weekend of the prim. And Wiss is going to come on today to talk about best bets.
5: Not to mention the Southampton fiasco. Now Hall is saying we shouldn't have to play anybody. We should automatically go up. Now they're going to court.
4: Sure, why not?
5: It's ridiculous. It's an incredible story.
4: But the saving grace is it's a World Cup year.
5: Yeah.
4: So that's right around the corner. Okay, so last night, another doozy of a game. It's unfortunate, and I'm saying that as somebody who's holding a Spurs to win the West future ticket. I don't want these injuries, man. And I'm not just talking, obviously not from the Spurs. I don't want the Thunder to be banged up.
5: Yes, we do. I can't stand this team.
4: What? Don't say that.
5: I can't take it. Hold on.
4: You agreed with me yesterday when I said you're not allowed to have Spurs-Thunder fatigue over the next 5 years.
5: But it goes back to the calls they get, though, as well. Have you ever seen what Hartenstein's allowed to get away with?
4: Well,
5: who grabs somebody's arm while he's trying to play defense and you're away from the ball? Well, and you're like pulling him over away from the basket. Then he pulls Castle's hair. Not to mention the SGA with the forearm shiver every time he... It's unbelievable what this team gets away with. And they're flat out dirty.
4: Yeah, so this is what I don't understand about the NBA. Why is it that we come in here on a daily basis and the referees are a story? That's the part that I can't stand about the league. I say that... like almost tongue-in-cheek, but it's like 75% of the time.
5: Well, they did a great job in game one.
4: Last night, Paul.
5: Mitch, they're hard to officiate. I mean, multiple coaches have said it. They foul every play.
4: Well, that's what I'm saying. Like, how is it that here's all this talk about Victor Wembanyama, and again, he's playing at this level that we've never seen before. How is it that Isaiah Hartenstein gets away with murder against Wemby last night? How?
5: Yeah.
4: Make that make sense when it's right in front of them, below the basket, seemingly every single time those two guys are on the court together.
5: Yep.
4: It's outrageous.
5: Yeah, I retweeted Bill Simmons. We both thought he was unplayable in this series, but if he's allowed to maul and grab jerseys and grab hair and grab arms, then I guess he's playable now. So you would think the face of the league, that wouldn't be allowed. I know if it was Michael Jordan or Kobe Bryant, it wouldn't be allowed. But again, they're the Seattle Seahawks. Going back where they're going to hold every play. They foul every possession. Are you going to call it? How many times are you going to call it? I don't know what's going to happen with the injuries. I don't know when Williams can come back. That's a big blow.
4: That's not looking good.
5: But still, the San Antonio cannot beat themselves. You are now, that is 55 points off of turnovers so far in the series for the Thunder. Castle has a record of 20 turnovers himself in the first two games. He's also 2 of 12 from 3. Cut it out.
4: Yeah,
5: well, attack the basket. Come on. You just can't turn the ball over like that and just give them points and you go down and just have nothing and get nothing out of these possessions where you're careless with the ball over and over again. Through three quarters, it was 23 OKC points off 18 San Antonio turnovers. They could have won that game too.
4: But I got news for you. If Fox is not going to come back, and that's a high ankle, and again, we'll talk to the good doctor coming up in about 25 minutes. You couple that now with the Harper hamstring, which doesn't sound good to me anyway, and this ferocious Thunder defense anyway. They're loaded with guards, and they got a ton of depth. The betting angle here, and I talked about this on the show yesterday. Now, I bet three different guys. One of them won. Two of them lost. Had I played every other guy, like, basically on the team, it would have been a gigantic night. I think the betting takeaway here is this. If

0: De'Aaron Fox specifically is not going to play in Game 3 or any of these other games, you need to bet Oklahoma City players to go over their steal prop. Because what did we see last night? Jalen Williams got two immediately. Wallace had four. A.J. Mitchell had four. McCain is going to be a factor in this series because he will play if those other guards are out for San Antonio, and then they have to go to a guy like McLaughlin off the bench, whose big three in the first quarter gutted me last night.
1: Yep.
0: But that's my biggest takeaway, is that the Spurs will absolutely turn the ball over against this defense, and you need to bet steal props. Here's what Hartenstein's not going to get away with. Dude, he's not getting away with that hack job in Texas.
1: No.
0: Going to San Antonio, it will be, the referees will 1,000% adjust in Game 3 tomorrow night. So he'll get whistled, and it's very likely that he is going to go to the bench with early foul trouble if that's the case.
1: Yep. And if you're the Spurs, just send in all the clips to the league. Absolutely. McCain shot 14 times. Two players combined for 8 of the 14 steals, Wallace and Mitchell. And I'm back. I'll take Wallace in Game 3. But the other thing is, like, who's the guy you're going to try to stand out with assists or also points in addition to SGA, who was fantastic? You know, is it going to, because like Wallace, 4-plus assists was plus 350.
0: Mm-hmm.
1: Caruso, 5-plus assists was plus 750. Mitchell, 4-plus steals was 15-1. I do think, though, Fox has got to play. I think he's back Game 3.
0: You think so?
1: He was at shoot-around for both games, and then they rule him out. So I think there was a good chance he would have played if they had lost Game 1, that he was going to go out there. Now they definitely have to have him in Game 3 with the Harper injury. But Chow also talked about how it's a unique ankle injury with Fox, too, coming up. So this is, they're up against it here, but I think he's got to play in Game 3, and he's a guy who's 18-6-4 on the season. He has got to fix that and cut it out, and I think the nonsense with Castle will stop then, too, once you get Fox back.
0: Well, yeah, so then it's probably not worth sprinkling on a ton of different guys for Oklahoma City if Fox is back. That's a play if he doesn't go.
1: Yeah.
0: Now, also, like, what do we make of the current point spread in Game 3? I mean, Harper, how does Harper play? I don't think he's going to.
1: Yeah, I don't think he is either. That's a lot of respect for the Spurs. They're two at Caesars, but if you've watched the whole series, I think you can come back and just say they're the better team, and OKC season was on the line. But if you keep handing them points and possessions, you're going to get beat. And SGA had to show up and play like the MVP in order to do that. He was awesome. He was 12 of 24 and had 30 points, and he saved them, too. So I don't expect Williams. I don't expect Harper, but I expect Fox back in a revved-up arena, and I'm totally with you that those calls will go against OKC now.
0: Yeah, they will. So I'm not as optimistic on Fox as you are, because the narrative here, not the narrative, but the actual lingo turned into high ankle with him. And you know what, high ankle, every time there's a high ankle sprain in the NFL, we're like, ooh, boy, that's going to be maybe a month. So if that high ankle is lingering and he can't go because of it, the Thunder absolutely must be favored in this game. Even though they're going to be without, I can't imagine Jalen Williams is going to play. I think he's probably done for a while here, the way it looks.
1: Well, who's scoring, though? I mean, if you have SGA, that's about it. You're not going to get that out of Hartenstein again.
0: Oh,
1: you're
0: going to
1: leave Caruso
0: from
1: wide open. But, I mean, other than that, that's just, you're losing your number two option here. And this guy had 40 points in the finals last year. That was awesome.
0: You'll get it from a combination of Caruso, Wallace, A.J. Mitchell, Chet Holmgren. Should have been an official play under 13.5 last night. How about that? Chet Holmgren was off the court for the final 3-plus minutes of the game, basically. Couldn't play him.
1: Yeah. That's like Game 1 with the Knicks. Hart was benched. Shamet saved the day. Hart was minus 23 when he was on the floor. Shamet was plus 25.
0: Well.
1: Yeah, but you're right. But sometimes you get weird stuff that happens playoff time with matchups, too, as well. Yep. Great series.
0: Hell of a series so far.
1: But come on, man. So frustrating.
0: Well,
1: what are we doing here? We're pulling hair. We're pulling multiple times. He's pulling his arm, and he's trying to play defense, and it's right in front of everybody.
0: Well,
1: there's no call. And then they got lucky, too. Remember, they called that foul on Wembanyama.
0: Mm-hmm.
1: That's the other thing. We never talked about this with what he did to Reeves, too. And Eddie Johnson called him out. He used to play for the Suns, and he's a broadcaster. When they come in, they hook your arm. He could have broke Reeves' arm when he did that in that series, too.
0: You're talking about SGA?
1: SGA, right. But they had to, Hartenstein hooked Wemby, like clamped down on him, and then they called that foul on Wemby. They had to challenge it, to get and win. That's the other thing. If I keep winning these challenges, I should get as many as I want.
0: No, that's the other thing. Oh, my God.
1: It's outrageous.
0: Oh, my God. How about the foul on the flop on Harrison Barnes at the top of the key?
1: Oh, yes. Another
0: good one. That's all-time bad.
1: Yes.
0: And that three went down, by the way.
1: Yes.
0: That changes maybe everything right there.
1: Yes.
0: So that whistle, again, I think is going to correct itself big time. And here's another thing, too, to add on it. Wemby 7-5. He's kind of hard to miss.
1: Oh, I don't understand it. I know. Can you run something for him? It's not that hard. Just dump it down to the big guy and let him cook. He's just so damn big. I mean, they don't run enough plays for the guy.
0: No.
1: And watching out there Castle turning the ball over time and time again.
0: Now, again, this is all injury-dependent, but the Game 3 angle here could be the Spurs are 11-0 straight up in ATS off of a loss dating back to mid-January. 11-0.
1: Yeah.
0: We saw it against the Wolves. They were automatic after a loss in that series.
1: Yeah. This is great theater.
0: You had that at the same time as the Golden Knights shocking the Avs, and Carter Hart this morning was still around 55-1 to win the Conn Smythe.
1: Yeah, they did a nice article on ESPN.com about the pecking order, and Marner's right up there as well.
0: Yeah.
1: He was great, though, as well. And all those shots, couldn't get anything going until late. Then the empty net goal shuts it down. So hopefully Makar's back in game two. They finally lose at home. I can't believe it. This team might go to the finals, and they were buried by Utah. I can't believe it.
0: It reminds me of the Glengarry, Glenn Ross scene with Alec Baldwin. Oh, do I have your attention now?
1: Yeah.
0: That's the Golden Knights sitting, hey, guys, we're pretty good over here.
1: Sure. Yes, what are you doing? You fire your coach 3 weeks before the end of the season, and now they might work out for him.
0: That Makar injury, if he's not available, man, I don't want to overreact to one game. That seemed to be a pretty big deal last night.
1: Yeah.
0: So we'll get into the Knicks, Cavs, and Hurricanes, Canadians coming up next. And Cleveland Cavaliers coach Kenny Atkinson doubled down on James Harden. Hear what he had to say coming up on Follow the Money. It's VSiN, the Sports Betting Network.

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9: So the East will take center stage tonight, NHL and the NBA, and money on the Cavaliers. The Knicks are down to 5.5. Most spots here, total is 215.5. It all comes down to, well, that's sharp money moving the market here on that. And their numbers are probably just telling them, like, the Cavaliers should not be a 7-point underdog in this game. And that's why I think the money is moving and the market is where it is at right now.
10: Knicks played one of the worst games of the season, first three quarters. Probably first 3.5 quarters.
9: How much did the layoff hurt them?
10: And they big. OG did not look right. OG wasn't even close on some of his threes and jumpers. That concerns me. Hart was terrible. I think he bounces back, though. And he's $1.15 to score 12. Shamet saved the day. How much run does he get? But who knows? It's a fascinating game tonight where you think you can't overcome that. You don't come back from an epic loss and choke job like that. The Knicks know they got away and stole one, and now they could come out and jump on them, and maybe the series is over. Because number one, as I said yesterday, you got to win 5 of 7. But also, if the Knicks win this one tonight, it's hard to see the Cavs winning 4 of 5 the way the Knicks are playing. The way you have to attack it from props, I think you have to look at, number one, Mitchell steals. I don't expect the Knicks to be that sloppy again, but it's a good price. And if you check the app under defense on Caesars, 2 is +123 is 4 to 1. Also, Mitchell assists, 3.5. Shop it. There's different prices all over the place, but a good price. At Caesars over 3.5 assists. Cat has gone over his assist prop 9 in a row. He's up to 5, 5.5 plus money at some spots. Merrill over 1.5 threes again.
9: Yeah, that's, you know what I would do? I would actually look at laddering him.
10: Over 2.5?
9: I'd go over 2.5 plus money. Yeah.
10: Yes, Merrill's got to be out there again. I don't want any Harden props, but I know you were picking up. I was talking to Ozzie, and I think you think Wade's going to get some run, too, and Wade's got to be out there for his defense.
9: Well, let me give you this. Always read the content that we have at the website, vsin.com. There are great breakdowns on every sport throughout the entire year. Zach Cohen said this today about Dean Wade. He's betting him to go over 8.5 combined points and rebounds. Mm-hmm. Wade had 15 combined in game one. He's gone over this total in 8 of 15 postseason games. But as Zach wrote, he said, I continue to think there's a good chance Atkinson will need to play Wade a bunch because of his defense. And if Wade is out there a decent amount, he should put a dent in the box score. And I agree with him. Now, but it kind of goes against what Kenny Atkinson had to say about James Harden. Again, remember what he said right away after the game? I never thought about taking the guy out. He doubled down to the media again before this game tonight.
11: Sure, we can. I know everybody's putting it on James, but I'd say it's a lot of it's on the team, our team defense, and we were great for three quarters, like really, really great. So we can do it. I think sure some of it was him. There was a couple of bubbles, but again, I'd argue it was on you know the team defense. I said, well, this is my first. I said, without you, we're knocked out in the first round. That's first, my personal opinion. So let's just stop that. We're in a great position. You've played great. Sometimes micro experiences get exaggerated. So, keep being yourself.
9: I mean, at the very beginning, he was saying it wasn't James's fault.
10: I don't get it.
9: I'm sorry, huh?
10: You should be pissed off, not like. All the positivity, and we played great for 3.5 quarters.
9: Yeah.
10: The comments after the game were ass backwards. I'm proud of our team. What? James, I never thought about taking
9: never
10: James out.
9: Never thought about it.
10: Remember, we talked about that since they made the trade. They plummeted defensively. They fell to 18th in the league. Mitchell, a loss is a loss. Doesn't matter if it's by 1 or 40. You're up 22 with 7 minutes. It's only happened once in the history of the game. You got to be pissed off here. And it's all about, we were great for 3.5 quarters. What are you going to do? We'll mm-hmm. come. Tonight will tell you a lot about the rest of the series. Now, if the Cavs win, then it's like, we got a series here, and the Knicks have problems. Because certainly it could be 2-0 Cleveland. And
9: no,
10: if they're going to respond like that after they blow a game and they hand it to the Knicks, then the Knicks have to be worried. And also, how did some of these guys play, and how does OG look? But if the Knicks bury them again, then I think it's probably over in 5, and they're going to go to the finals for the first time since 99. I do know this. The atmosphere is going to be incredible and off the charts, and that was an all-time pop when Shamit hit that 3 and how the building was rocking during the epic comeback. It's going to be something tonight.
9: Knicks fans deserve all the credit in the world for hanging around during that game.
10: Yes, they do.
9: Like they didn't bail.
10: Yeah.
9: How many other cities across the country would the arena still be packed like that?
10: Yeah. And it reminded me of that Jets Monday night game when people were trying to come back in the stadium. Against the Dolphins when they were down like 28.
9: So another reason why I like Merrill tonight, first of all, really good and had a ton of opportunities in game one. Throughout the regular season, I wanted to play him at 2.5 over plus money whenever it was available. But the guy, and he was like in and out of the lineup this year, injuries played a huge role in that, obviously. But he's so good at shooting the three-point shot, it was difficult to find 2.5 over plus money because it would always get jacked up. And I'll tell you this right now. If he has a good game tonight, you can kiss plus money goodbye on his three plus threes. That's going to be long gone.
10: Yes. So I think Atkinson and Mitchell are on the same page about penetrate, be more of a facilitator and set these guys up like he was game 7 against Detroit. And I think he'll go over the 3.5 assists, and that'll be tied into Merrill and some of these other guys feasting and setting them up. Maybe it's just all about him with the points too, but I could see him having a big game also getting these guys involved, and I like Merrill over too. McBride did nothing either. He was in foul
9: trouble. No, nothing.
10: You got nothing out of McBride. You got nothing out of OG. Hart was unplayable. He was pathetic. But it goes back to, though, are they just going to have Brunson Burner going and cooking Harden the whole time? Because if you watch the last 7 minutes of the game, it was stealing. It was unprecedented what they did. Number one, to hit him with the 18-1 run over 4 minutes, but what they were getting every time down, attacking this guy and putting him in the blender.
9: Yep. You like anything tonight for most points, most threes? We're looking at him on the screen right now. Merrill is plus 810 to have most threes in the game. Brunson plus 466 at DraftKings. Harden plus 640 tonight. I don't like betting positive outcomes with James Harden.
10: Okay, that's fine. Cat to lead in assists.
9: Okay. I'm not betting him tonight with the individual prop because I do have that series-long prop to average 6+. So if he goes over tonight, then that's going to be a really good sign for my and the Mets just got out of a base-loaded situation in the first. Damn it.
10: Nats over every game.
9: Yeah, of course.
10: Yeah.
9: It took a lot of money to the under, by the way, in this game.
10: Uh-huh.
9: So there you go. The NHL game tonight, Canes. So I read today, longest layoff in playoff history. Others are saying since 1919.
10: Yeah.
9: Who's keeping track back then?
10: I have
9: then?
10: No idea.
9: It reminds me of the old John Campanera bit.
10: Yes.
9: Cy Young, 511 wins. He'd go to a carnival and knock over some milk. That's a win right
10: that's
9: there.
10: That's a win you got.
9: Who was keeping track back then?
10: I know. We can't get a track of who had a 30-point comeback in the 80s.
9: Yeah, right.
10: But we know rest in the hockey since 1919.
9: Sure. I trust it.
10: It's the ultimate rest versus rust here about, you know, this epic layoff and 11 days off. So you go back. If I play a 7-game series and win and you're off a sweep, I'm 8-1. So that favors Montreal.
9: Mm-hmm.
10: I would say Montreal in regulation at +220, +210. Because it could be, my concern is about Anderson with this time off, but also the team. I mean, this hasn't happened in forever. So I'm concerned about when you win 8 in a row that you don't want 2 weeks off. And Montreal's been playing every other night here for a month, what's been happening. So,
9: yeah.
10: And plus you got that 8-1 record as well. I don't mind Dobish over saves. Carolina, always a blitzkrieg on offense. And as always, I love to talk about the special teams, and that could decide it. Carolina, 95% kill in the playoffs. They were phenomenal during the regular season. And see if they keep the Montreal power play in check as well. And New Hook, shots on goal is on a 7-1 overrun as well, if you want to play it.
9: Montreal did take all three meetings in the regular season.
10: Yeah.
9: They scored at least 3 goals in every game, twice scoring 5 or more.
10: Well, this is the round, though, right? Brind'Amour is here again.
9: 1 win.
10: 1-12 in this round. Swept by the Bruins, swept by Florida, lost in 5 last year to Florida. 18 players on that team are still left over. So if that can help here with the experience. But does Montreal score? Because Carolina hasn't allowed more than 2 goals the entire playoffs in a game.
9: I know it.
10: It's incredible what Anderson's doing here.
9: Well, Paulie, as a former goalie, what does that mean for Anderson, the fact that he has not seen a real live puck flying at his face for almost 2 weeks?
10: I agree with Eddie Olczyk. I think it's big the first 10 minutes.
9: Yeah.
10: See how they play. Maybe Montreal can jump on him. I think that's a big deal that you've been off this long.
9: I really, based on Carolina and what they've done so far in the playoffs, I kind of want to make the case to, you want to get nuts and have some guts, like alt unders in the game, like under 4.5 and maybe under like a 3.5. Maybe like exact score, 2-1 each way, or even like a scoreless game in regulation. But the rest does concern me a little bit here.
10: It has to.
9: It has to a little bit, yeah.
10: It's unprecedented.
9: Mm-hmm.
10: Absolutely. So if you want to attack it that way and think it's a problem, you can play that 8-1 angle and take plus money if they win in regulation.
9: Jonathan,
10: that would be fitting that they, after this time off, now they finally lose a game, and it's in this round where they have all their demons.
9: Yeah. Jonathan Davis will join us coming up in about an hour. He's got a ton of best bets for game 1 and for the series. Up next, perfect timing with Dr. David Chow. We're going to ask about Mahomes and Bo Nix, but now what does he think of Dylan Harper's injury, Jalen Williams, and what can we expect from De'Aaron Fox next here on VSiN.

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16: Good to have you on board here on a Thursday. We're live in Vegas, Circa Resort and Casino. Right now we go out to the Progressive guest line. We wanted to bring on Dr. David Chow after the schedule was released and talk to him about, well, the week one opening night game is going to be between the Chiefs and the Broncos. Are we sure Mahomes and Knicks are going to be ready to go? Which we'll get into, but now perfect timing today with all of these injuries in the NBA, unfortunately. But the good doctor is on the Progressive guest line, like I mentioned. Good to talk to you again, sir. Thanks for the time. We appreciate that. Let's begin. And you've been tweeting a lot of this stuff as well at Pro Football Doc. Your opinions on what you're watching from the video. Let's begin with De'Aaron Fox. We heard a high ankle sprain. What does that mean to you?
17: Well, You know, first of all, you're right. We look at video, right? And no one's diagnosing off of video, but it's video from my study of video from football. And quite honestly, I work basketball with the Chicago Bulls and Minnesota Timberwolves as well. So that's why Sports Injury Central, we do all sports. But a high ankle sprain is different than the typical basketball inversion ankle sprain. And it doesn't look as bad. It doesn't swell as much, but it's more painful and more long-term. And that's why De'Aaron Fox isn't back yet. But it's very mild, right? Relatively mild in nature. It's a low-grade high ankle sprain, which, you know, is better than it being a high-grade high ankle sprain.
16: So are you saying that it's easier for a basketball player, maybe, to play on this injury than a football player?
17: No, I'm saying it's way easier for a football or basketball player to play on a low ankle sprain than a high ankle sprain. It's harder for both sports to play through a high ankle sprain, and that's why Fox is out. It's a different type of ankle sprain.
18: Well, they need him now because of what happened with Harper, and you tweeted out with the video what you expect. This is always interesting with hammies. What do you think is going to happen with Harper now?
17: Look, by video, I think when he went up in the paint, he injured his hamstring. And then he came down, and everyone's looking at when he came down. But when he exploded up is when he felt the hamstring. Yes, he stayed in for another play or two because he's trying to be a dog, right? He's trying to stay in. He knows it's the playoffs. But it's hard to force your way through a hamstring, and, you know, it can get worse. It can recur, and that's why I think the medical staff did the right thing by him in saying, no, go back to the locker room. We're not going to try and make this worse than it is.
16: Okay, so what do you think the short-term diagnosis would be for Dylan Harper? Do you expect him back?
17: Well, I'm sure they're getting an MRI to see what grade hamstring strain, right? I mean, if it's a grade one, then he has a chance to perhaps play next series. I think this series is going to be tough.
16: This series?
18: Really tough.
17: Yeah, I mean, look, let's look at Luka Doncic. Okay, yeah. He went to Europe and had these injections and whatever, and it was said to be 4 to 6 weeks, and then it was closer to 8 weeks. His was grade two, but it all depends on the grade. I mean, the hope is it's a hamstring scare. There's no injury to the tissue itself, and then that's the only way it allows him to return this series. If they see any sort of hamstring strain, I mean, the recovery isn't measured in days. It's longer than that to be explosive.
18: Right. Okay. So how about Williams now? This is the third time this has happened to him.
17: Well, look, hats off to him that he continues to want to try and play through and come back early. But this is the hazard of coming back early, right? In terms of this is what we were saying earlier this playoffs with Luka Doncic and the Lakers and Austin Reeves. I said Austin Reeves coming back before Luka. Why? Because the oblique, you play through it, you hurt it again, you can keep going. A hamstring, once you re-aggravate it, you're out for longer. And so that's why they didn't make Luka come back more quickly. But this is where now he's come back, Williams, but now he's re-aggravated it, as you pointed out several times. So that's not a great outlook. You know, look, it's the Indy 500 this weekend. And I always say sports medicine is like driving an Indy car. We all on the straightaway can go pedal to the metal 200 miles an hour. We all can slow down and get through a turn without crashing. The key is to know when the straightaway is ending, where you got to throttle off, or when the turn is ending. And

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13: There you go.
12: Anytime, 15-1. 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How does that happen?
13: Who would think of betting that?
12: Yes, no kidding. Why would that guy jump out? He's due, I guess.
13: I mean, I'd like taking long shots as much as the next guy, but are you serious with that?
12: Blue Jays, plus 150. Beat the Yankees. Good point from Dr. Chow during the break. Fields plus 550 at DraftKings to start week one for the Chiefs. Much lower at Kelce. Think he's onto something there. Pretty good. Give that guy a start. 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VSiN.com, our radio and podcast friends. You always want to see these tweets and videos at Paulie Does Vegas on Instagram. Send them in. We'll put you on. How about a compilation here? This guy, 702 Bullies on Instagram, where these guys are awesome. He's got a whole house full of them. And here, this viewer all lined up. It's looked like they were dunked in ice cream. Look at that coat. Look at those colors that they are. Incredible. Just want to walk up and give those guys a hug.
13: And look how short that little guy is.
12: Yeah.
13: What does he weigh, like 6 pounds? Look at that.
12: At the big head.
13: Great-looking pooch.
12: They are, yeah. The colors are the thing that gets me, the coat. Yeah. It's incredible. Lose some. Portland Fire, 13.5 down to 10. No Caitlin Clark, didn't matter. We told you Mitchell would cook. She did. And they blew him out. People upset with the timing. I don't blame them. But an hour, 90 minutes before the game, it was announced she wasn't going to play. Sharp Plays. Been with us.

0: 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All of it documented and logs posted publicly. 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
1: So I have the over. I have a terrible number, by the way, on the Nationals-Mets game. I bet it on the overnights at over 8.5, even money. This thing moved all the way down to 7.5 today. I couldn't make it make sense. It's Nats-Mets again, and the Nats go over every single game. It's not like two great pitchers are out there today. And the Nationals had the bases loaded in the first, and they had two runners on with one out, I believe, in the second. They didn't have anything to show for it. A guy was picked off second, trying to steal second, actually, to end the inning. So it was scoreless going to the top of the third. Mets had the bases loaded, one out. Bichel with the two-run single. Juan Soto, of course, just struck out. And so they have runners on first and second right now. And more runs would be nice, as 200 people are in the stands again today for a day game in the nation's capital. But if you're going to put ducks on the pond every single inning, come on, boys, let's get some of these guys home. Also, today before the show, I was playing a little video poker, Paulie, playing, what is it called, double super happy times?
0: No, not happy. You're getting mixed up with the Seinfeld episode.
1: Super
0: double time.
1: It's super double time? And I was playing double, okay.
0: Double super times.
1: Times.
0: Now you got me screwed up.
1: Yeah, well, it can make you very happy if deal you some good stuff. But occasionally it spits out like this bonus, right? And it's like press, you're like, do, do, do, do, do, do, do, do, do, do, do. And then it's like five times or 10 times or two times or whatever. And I'm playing five play. They dealt me four to a royal today on five play.
0: Dealt royal and for it to spin,
1: so
0: 20 times.
1: That's right. And so for the double happy times, whatever it's called, you can, the first time through, it can spit out a bonus, and the second time through, it can spit out a bonus.
0: Yep.
1: So in theory, you can get 20 times what it normally pays. Not only did I not get a bonus, I, of course, did not get a royal with cheese. That hurts. But that's the way it goes, and I'm in a major slump playing video poker for 2 months now. Not a great feeling. Let me run this by you.
0: Well, just get on the WNBA.
1: Well, the
0: piece of cake.
1: Baseball has been really good up until last night.
0: Plum over, Sykes over.
1: If you
0: every game
1: now, I know Phoenix. They have a top five defense in the league in the WNBA, and it's also the fourth road game this week or in the past week for the tempo.
0: Yeah,
1: but you could parlay Plum and Sykes to score 20 plus tonight, and it's almost 2-1.
0: Yeah.
1: What do you think?
0: Absolutely. 1 and 2 in scoring in the WNBA. And she fires, man. Sykes, 31 points the other game. She takes so many shots. I'm with you. And I also like Phoenix side. L.A. doesn't play any defense. So
1: they're one of the worst defensive teams in the league.
0: That's right. Yep. So Phoenix side, Plum over points, Sykes over points as well. But Plum, every single game has gone over her points, leads the league 27 a game. And it works out, too, because of the trade of Rekia Jackson. So that she's taken more shots. She's also been more efficient. But Jackson was took a lot of shots last year. But now when she's gone, that's even more looks for Plum. And she's off to a good start. But they were supposed to be a contender and anything but so far going into this year. And as we talked about, no defense. So if I think Phoenix wins.
1: Also, last night during the Spurs game, I tweeted out something after the Wemby putback dunk. And the guys on the broadcast, like Tirico and Crawford and Miller, they're like, all you can do is laugh at that. Like, again, we've never seen it before.
0: Right.
1: He has that impossible putback dunk, which is all-time good. And he comes back down, and he has just an unbelievable defensive play with a block shot in a span of 15 seconds. And this is what Slim said on X in response to my tweet. Wemby is playing at the highest level of basketball that humanity has ever seen. It's really not even debatable. Jordan was the best, as he wrote, but he ain't never been as good as Wemby is right now. The defensive impact is ridiculously off the charts. As we said the other day when we were doing Real or Fugazi, and I threw this at you, he is the most talented and gifted basketball player we've ever seen. It's not even a debate.
0: I don't know how people are, and I know that Game 1 had record ratings.
1: It should.
0: Yeah, it should. I just don't understand how you're not watching this, because we've never seen it before.
1: You have to.
0: To see a 7-4 guy do that, bring the ball up, shoot threes, dunk the ball, no problem, putbacks, tip it up to himself, the Moses Malone play that he had. It's go back to those Laker teams. Magic Johnson, were the highest-rated Western Conference game one ever.
1: Yeah.
0: So I've seen a lot of football people saying, I'm back, I'm watching the NBA, I have to, this guy's appointment viewing. I just don't understand how it should be getting like Jordan numbers, what we're doing. Because even though he transcended sports, Jordan, what Wemby's doing too, but Jordan went to a whole nother level. Those games, for the most part, were unwatchable. They were playing in the 80s.
1: Oh, yeah, 86, 79.
0: NBA basketball was terrible back then.
1: It really was.
0: When he had that second run with the Bulls.
1: Walked the basketball up. Nobody could shoot.
0: Everyone played the same way. Nobody pushed the ball. Everyone, caveman ball, dump it down to the big guy. It took them 70 years to figure out, wait a second, if I back up a couple feet, I get an extra point? You know, the mid-range crap and how they would let, they wouldn't call anything either.
1: Well, there's also this, too,
0: I would say Jordan would average 40 a game, though, if he played.
1: Well, I think he would, too, based on the rules and everything like that. You already made your feelings abundantly clear on the show about Oklahoma City. You can't stand the team. That's fine. You must admit, though, that they're absolutely phenomenal as a basketball team.
0: I hate the whistle they get.
1: And they have tons of talent. That's why, like, this combination and the fact that we're looking at the beginning of what should just be an incredible rivalry for the next fill-in-the-blank of how many ever years, 5, 10, I don't care. I mean,
0: you can't debate that they're dirty. You can't.
1: Oh, they play physical in a dirty style of basketball.
0: Locking arms, pulling hair, grabbing people, tugging jerseys.
1: I would say this. I think Chet Holmgren is wildly overrated. That said, SGA is outrageously good. He'll put it this way. He's one of the best guards that we've seen since Jordan retired, probably. In fact, to go back-to-back MVP as a guard, that doesn't happen anymore. And they just got 10 guys that they can play. I was having this conversation with somebody today. They're convinced that Oklahoma City's backups would be a playoff team. I can't debate that.
0: Mm-hmm.
1: I think they would be.
0: Yeah.
1: So you have like their greatness, they're the champs, their depth overall taking on this guy. And oh, by the way, the Spurs, unbelievable organization. And they got Castle, and they could have had, again, the pick of the litter after Flagg last year. They took Harper. How's that working out until the injury? Mm-hmm. It's awesome.
0: How about the reports that the Thunder are going to take all these picks and try to move up into the top five?
1: Well, I think they kind of have to, don't they?
0: Yeah.
1: How do you have 19 guys in a roster?
0: That's right.
1: And they're not going to, like, some of these guys are going to have to go bye-bye at some point.
0: Yes.
1: That's why enjoy it while you can, or they need to win as many as they possibly can. But now, again, everybody who thought that this was going to be a, what's the word, a dynasty? I hate it. It always turns into that kind of talk.
0: Oh, that's fair. Yeah, that's on hold.
1: And now here come the Spurs way, way quicker than anybody ever anticipated. Cleveland legend, friend of the show, Tony Rizzo on the program coming up next. He's seen it all in that city. The fumble, the drive, the comeback the other night. He also recently survived a heart attack and nearly had another one during that comeback. He'll join the program coming up next.
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1: 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Coming up in this hour, more on the NBA and the NHL playoffs. Jonathan Davis on the program. That's coming up at the bottom of the hour. His best bets on Game 1 tonight, Eastern Conference Finals. And also that series overall. Also today on the show, Julian Edlow is going to join the program. We'll talk NBA best bets with him. And we have the meat man, Steve Wiss, on the show to go over the final weekend of the Prim. We are efforting Tony Rizzo, longtime friend of this show, also a legend in Cleveland who just had a heart attack. And he's already back on the air. We played some of the clips yesterday. Like, is this the best thing that for your health, buddy?
0: He's getting fired up and yelling and screaming and mad at Atkinson. Like, just, I don't know. It's tough. Man, how much pain and torture can you take? Drive, fumble, the shot, Jordan. Well, you blow game one up 22 with 7 minutes left.
1: How pissed off do you get watching games with or without bets when you're at your house? Are you, like, stoic? Nothing ever happens? Or are you...
0: A missed call, bad officiating makes me mad, or a silly mistake.
1: That really makes me mad, yeah.
0: Yep. Like a 3rd and 17, you're getting off the field, roughing the passer, or late hit, whatever. Something like that.
1: I'll say last night, Hartenstein getting away with murder killed me.
0: Yeah, yeah.
1: I couldn't stand it.
0: Yeah. But I think it's poor officiating and egregious mistakes from a player. Unnecessary stuff. Like dropping a ball at the 1 yard line. What DeMarcado did.
1: Sure.
0: Like that happened.
1: Something you're not
0: going
1: to get over.
0: Yes.
1: I will also, like, I get a little superstitious occasionally. I'm not like De Niro in Silver Lining Playbook. But
0: yeah, that's right.
1: Last night.
0: Great movie.
1: Lots of, yeah, I need to go back and watch it. It's been far too long.
0: Great casting.
1: Yeah. So before, you know, feeling good, had a lot of bets in pocket last night. Get home. The game hasn't started yet. And I'm changing, and I notice I have this is my lucky T-shirt. And I'm like, I'm going to throw this on tonight. I feel good. I think it's going to be a good night. It did not go well. I had the Thunder minus 1.5 in the first quarter. Of course, they covered the half and they covered the entire game, but it was a tie at the end of the first quarter. And look, I mean, all I can do is like McLaughlin's hitting a three out there for the Spurs, and they're hitting a bunch of threes in that quarter, and it's 31 apiece, and I lose the bet. Okay. Then there's like a 3-hour rain delay in the Yankees Blue Jays game. Schlittler goes over the case against a team that never strikes out. Lugo, just like, I took off, the game's still going on. I still got bets up in the air. I took off my shirt and I threw it in the garbage. Adios. Never wearing that thing. I don't even want to see that thing ever again.
0: Wow. It's interesting you bring that up. My uncle and the Twins won the World Series in 87 and 91. When they made the playoffs, he would go over and make sure and watch at Grandpa's house, and it was his lucky charm. And that's the only time Minnesota's had any success in the postseason. But a lot of people are like that where, and it's even, they will say, hey, point it out to the other person. Hey, when you come over and watch the game here, they haven't lost, or when you sit in this chair, they do well or haven't lost as well, whether it's just the team's performance or I win my bet.
1: I don't get, yeah.
0: Yeah, I would do that as a kid. I liked Georgetown basketball, and they made a run with the Iverson teams and also when they had Mutombo and Mourning, but I think they had an Elite Eight run, and I would watch the spot game in the same chair. And then for whatever reason, I couldn't make it at that game, and they lost, and I'm cursing the bad luck there, and why didn't I watch in that great spot?
1: Sure.
0: But sports bettors, I mean, goalies are the most superstitious people you're ever going to find. What they do, hitting the goal post, checking behind them, the net, tapping all the pads, all of it.
1: That's right.
0: They're lunatics.
1: Yeah.
0: But people with the betting, I think you take that to a whole nother level, and what De Niro did in that movie, too, absolutely.
1: Yeah. So, and it, by the way, like, this racket can be a little crazy and wild, and, you know, it also, like, the stuff that you have to go through every day with the sweats, and again, like Rizzo going through the heart attack, like, this is probably not the healthiest lifestyle of all time. And someone reached out to me on Twitter the other day when we were talking about the pizza money bets, and they said, you know, this is a fun conversation, but I got to let you know, like, the pizza money you're talking about, that's what I bet. Those are my bets. Like, I bet, like, 20 or 50 bucks. I'm like, you don't have to apologize for anything.
0: Mm-hmm.
1: That's a bet's a bet. I mean, Alan Boston many years ago, college basketball better, Dynamite, the best you're ever going to hear talking about the sport. Paulie and I used to hang out and watch games with him all the time when he lived in Las Vegas. What is he betting on a game? Tens of thousands back in the heyday? Whatever it was, I don't even know the number, but I know it was a lot of money. And so we would have conversations about that. And I would just tell him, like, I'm not betting anywhere close. He'd stop me. He goes, I don't care what you're betting. A bet's a bet. You got some action. I don't care if it's 10, 20 bucks. If a guy like that's going to say it, then never, ever apologize for how much money you have on a game or an event. If you bet 10, 15 bucks, 20 bucks a game, so be it. Who cares? It's a fun racket. We're supposed to have fun. You're not supposed to have a heart attack over all this stuff. So that would be my comeback to anybody who says something along those lines.
0: But the stories are great, too. Like the guy who had $750,000 laddered on the Knicks, where it's found money.
1: Yeah.
0: I mean, they're down 22 with $750 left. He needs overtime, and he covers every single number. It's just, that's...
1: And so,
0: he walked into $700,000. He walked into $750. He had no right cash in any of the tickets.
1: No, should have
0: lost every single bet. And by a miracle, and something that... Actually, what he needed to happen had never happened in the history of the NBA, where a team was down that much that late and won by double digits, which he needed. Never happened before.
1: Yeah, right.
0: But for him, he walks away with the 750 and change.
1: Yeah, so I brought this up the other day, too, after that game was over with. We're on the air. Clearly, the guy's got a massive bankroll. Like, what is he like watching the game? Does he tap out? Is he... furious? Is he throwing stuff? Is he breaking stuff? Or is it just like, eh, not that big of a deal?
0: Usually the people that make the most noise have the $20 parlays. And the guys who have $10,000, $15,000 are quiet.
1: You'd never have any idea.
0: Well, it's also funny you bring that up, too, because if you read the book about Alan Boston, the odds from Chad Millman, and he also told that story where he's like, he's having lunch with his mother, and he has, I think, $10,000 to his name, and he's got $3,300 bets on football games.
1: That's right.
0: And he's trying to hang out and spend time with his mom. Meanwhile, he's got his balls on these games here, and he's surrounded by TVs. And you find out what's going on in the games, they're trying to focus on what's going on in his mother's life.
1: Yeah, now, that's living right there.
0: That's right.
1: That's how you
0: that
1: do
0: I
1: it.
0: That I can't imagine.
1: No. Well, he's got everything that everything to his name in that situation on the games while he's out with his mom.
0: But I love what his dad said in the book. Like, I'm so proud of him that he became the best college basketball sports bettor. The same amount of pride what he's doing as opposed if he would have been a lawyer.
1: Yeah.
0: Or a doctor. Mm-hmm. I'm so proud of him and what he said. And Alan had a Ivy League education and I think dabbled with...
1: He went to Penn.
0: But what was his job? He worked at... was he a therapist or trying to help out? I forget what the job was. But I think he tried it for a year. It didn't work out.
1: Well, his ultimate gig was to be an English teacher.
0: Yes.
1: Right?
0: I love the quotes from his dad in the book, too.
1: That's phenomenal.
0: What he said.
1: Or something like that.
0: Yeah.
1: Yeah.
0: But his dad also was a better, though, too. That I think that helped.
1: Probably played a factor into it, I guess. Yeah. Yeah. So, again, I say this all the time to people. It's like you're betting sports. I get it. It's a grind, and it can be super stressful, but it's also not out there doing manual labor for 14 hours a day and working 70 hours. And you come home, and you got nothing left in the tank, and you got to wake up early in the morning and do it all over again and go kill your body. So
0: the Thunder got good news, maybe, on Williams. He's day-to-day with the hammy.
1: So, day-to-day and game-to-game, they're calling it, which I'm surprised by.
0: Right, and a good doctor says doesn't look good for Harper. They're going to need Fox tomorrow night. He's missed 6 games due to a grade 1 hammy before he returned for game 1. And he missed the first 19 games from his wrist surgery. But then 2 extended stretches due to the right hammy strain that he aggravated after returning before the All-Star break. So this is turning into a war of attrition here in the West with what could happen. Because if they don't have Fox or Harper, and Castle continues to be a turnover machine as he set the NBA record here in the playoffs for most turnovers in the first 2 games, all of a sudden the Spurs look like the better team, but they're going to be going out. It's one thing to turn the ball over, and then that means the alien doesn't touch the ball. It's led to 55 OKC points.
1: I really want to get ahead of this potential news and like have a suitcase bet on Oklahoma City, but it's too difficult to get down from me right now because what if they get a miracle? I don't think they're going to get a miracle from Harper, but what if Fox is going to play? That absolutely cleans things up for them. But both guys were to miss. Oklahoma City is clearly going to go off as the favorite in this game.
0: Well, the Fox thing's crazy. Who goes through shoot-around
1: twice,
0: and the coach said he's going to play, and then he doesn't play?
1: Right.
0: Game 2, I understand, because you had game 1 in your pocket already. You already had the split. But for Johnson to say before game 1 he's going to go, and then 10 minutes later he's ruled out, killer.
1: Well, here's also what's bad for both these teams. Again, like, there's no rest, really. It's like every other night.
0: That's right.
1: And so you don't have a lot of recovery time there.
0: Same thing with the hockey, like Eddie Ol said. No doubt.
1: I
0: hope injuries don't decide this, though.
1: Oh, God, absolutely not. Not 2 teams playing like this. But also, like, the comment from Dr. Chow last hour, he said that he phrased it as if, like, if Harper's going to be back for the next series. That was his comment.
0: Yeah.
1: Well, if they somehow can get by the Thunder without him, I don't know if they're going to be able to do that, obviously.
0: That's why the Luka thing was ridiculous. It's a grade 2 hammy. It's an 8-week injury, potentially.
1: Gotta tell you.
0: What are you going to... Come on, guys.
1: Don't you think, based on what he said, the Knicks are really... Well, they want to play the Spurs anyway. The Knicks get by the Cavaliers, and they're looking at San Antonio, and Harper might be compromised, I guess.
0: Yeah.
1: So, we'll continue. Major questions need to be asked about the point spread where it's currently sitting. And we'll run down best and worst ROI in Major League Baseball coming up on Follow the Money. It's VSiN, the Sports Betting Network.

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10: You get bets on the NHL coming up tonight, game one and the series, Eastern Conference Finals with Jonathan Davis. Little baseball here as the Nats are playing the Mets right now. I gave up on the over bet here. Market knew something today. I'd like to say that they absolutely knew something. However, it's
11: reverse,
10: like,
11: jinx here? You going reverse jinx?
10: No, I'm not. It's just okay. They have runners, multiple runners have been on almost every single inning, and it's 2-0. So,
11: full marks to the Cardinals, great organization. Full marks to the Rays, and also Cleveland, who won again and swept Detroit. Detroit is 2-14 since the Skubal injury, and they did win yesterday. It is crazy that Bibee can't get any run support. That was 1-0 in the ninth. He was fantastic again. They rallied and won in extra innings.
10: Let me run this by you now. I'm holding Guardians most wins in the month of May. They are one back of the Rays. Now, I've been betting the Rays. It's not because, like, it's a hedge. That'd be dumb this early in the month. It's because the Rays' power rating has been off. Now, this weekend, the Rays get the Yankees, and they're going to be dogs in every game. And the Guardians play the Phillies, and they get Sanchez tomorrow.
11: Mm.
10: So,
11: Dodgers and Brewers also?
10: Yeah, they play.
11: That's good.
10: The Brewers are two back, but they're not going to get Mizorowski, and the pitching matchups all favor the Dodgers. I think I have to now start trying to, like, probably bet the Rays at plus money in all these games and try to find a way to fade the Guardians.
11: Yeah, this is fun. And Ohtani did it again. How about that? Goes deep on the first pitch of the game. He only went five innings, but he was clean. So he has the sixth best ERA to start this deep into the season. Fernando Mania in 81 leads the way. a 0.50 ERA.
10: That's pretty good.
11: Remember, I know Skeens had three bad starts. This is nuts what he's doing. Appointment viewing with him pitching as well.
10: Well, it's a great race. I mean, Sanchez is going to have a great case, and Mizorowski will as well.
11: That's right.
10: Yeah.
11: ROI, you pointed out, Rays number one with a bullet. You're up over 14 units betting on the Rays. No respect. Usually a cheap price, and that incredible 15-1 run at home. Cardinals up 12-23. Atlanta up 10 units, number three. Atlanta, Washington number four, up 8 units, and then the Brewers. Worst ROI, the Tigers, down 13-51. Kansas City down 12-26. The Mets 12-23, and then the Angels down 11-80.
10: And
11: if they lose tonight, it'd be the worst stretch they've had since 2001 or something.
10: And they have Soriano going.
11: Okay.
10: But did you notice the price now tonight? Soriano, who had turned into a favorite, I think, in like three or four starts in a row after his blazing hot start, now basically even money in the game tonight. Has it gone too far the other way now?
11: Yeah. Yeah. Martin, number one ROI.
10: Is he?
11: They're 8-1 when he starts.
10: Ooh.
11: Up 8.71. Griffin, number two, up 6.20. Singer, Rasmussen, Cavalli, who's going today, all 8-1 to the over. Ober's 8-2 to the over. Worst ROI, Paddock, you're down 7. How does this guy keep floating around team to team to team? Down 7 units on Paddock. Woods Richardson, 665.
10: Yeah, it checks out.
11: Flaherty down 620. Bybee, $6. Again, they had lost 9 of his first 10 starts. But his numbers are good, but he doesn't get any run support.
10: He was really good yesterday, but again, yeah, nothing there.
11: But at least they got the win for him finally. So there you go with top, bottom, and some interesting things going on in baseball.
10: Let me run this by you. I'm curious how this keeps happening to the same college.
11: Right.
10: And I don't know if this is going to mean anything for the Eagles this year. Probably not. I can't imagine he's going to miss a game or anything like that. But Eagles linebacker Nolan Smith was arrested. This goes back to Friday. He was accused of speeding and reckless driving in Georgia at 135 miles an hour in a 70-mile-an-hour zone at 10:41 p.m. And if you're thinking to yourself, my God, that seems to happen a lot with Georgia, it does.
11: Yes.
10: So I looked this up today. You want to take a guess, Paulie? How many times has this happened in recent years? A driving incident, arrest, citation, speeding, reckless driving.
11: 12?
10: Somebody wrote a story about it because it happened so many times in May of last year. At that time, it was 20.
11: No.
10: Fast forward 1 year to today, it's now more than 25 times. What is happening here?
11: So having the Lamborghini and saying, I'm going to take it out and open it up and just see how high this thing can go, that's one thing. Drag racing teammates, not to mention the tragedy that's happened there as well.
10: Yeah.
11: And it continues to happen. I mean, in Georgia, there was a horrible incident in the NBA. It's like, you can't do this. 136 in a 70. Oh, my God.
10: Yeah, Jalen Carter got the 12 months probation and a $1,000 fine. He pled no contest to misdemeanor charges of reckless driving, racing related to a crash that killed a former teammate. And they're never going to learn. Never going to learn. 135 miles an hour in a 70.
11: I know, you're right. It's when you get that regular occurrence, you think, guys, what are we doing here? We got a problem. Whether it's a drag racing or I'm just going to go out on the highway and see what I can do with my Lambo here.
10: Yeah. Now, you get speeding tickets. You like to really rev it up.
11: Well, I had a 90 and a 30, but again, it wasn't my fault because I was on that tricky spot where you go, it goes from 65 to 55 to like 20.
10: And they got you when it was 30.
11: And like five guys pulled me over, a bunch of cowboys, and they were ticked off.
10: What was that fine?
11: I called Lasso. It was okay.
10: He took care of the whole thing?
11: Yeah, he did. Yeah, but it was just
10: jaywalking,
11: like,
10: basically?
11: But I've never done the, like, okay, I'm going to open up and try to do 100, do 110. No. I can't do that.
10: I'm not a big speeder, you know. I'll go 8, 10, 8, 9, basically over, because that saying is true from what I gather. 9 is fine, 10, you're mine.
11: Yeah.
10: You know, I've talked to people about that. They say, yeah, sure, that does check out. So we in Nevada here, outside of Las Vegas, I mean, you can find, if you go to, like, the middle of Nevada and drive, like, up, you will be in pockets of the country that are the definition of the middle of nowhere, and you're like, yeah, I can see why this is a bomb site, or you know, aliens are kept here, whatever it is. And so I'm driving. There must have been a 10-mile straightaway where you can just see the road the entire time, and there might have been one house the entire. I didn't see a car for 2 hours, and I'm driving up there early morning on a Saturday. I'm like, look, there's nobody. I'm going to see how fast this car will go. And again, I'm not a big car guy. It doesn't really matter to me. I was going 125 for about 5 minutes, and the car.

0: and create seams to score goals. I mean, the big three for Montreal, guys, 24 of their 30 points. That's Slavkovsky, Caulfield, and Suzuki have come on the power play. These guys need to step up in this series for Montreal. Like, they can't go three rounds not being effective 5-on-5.
1: That's incredible. And maybe a key to this series, too. As I mentioned earlier, Carolina, 95% penalty kill in the playoffs. So let's look at Dobish saves over. Let's start there, is what you talked about with Carolina with so many shots on goal. 28.5.
0: I mean, I love it. I mean, look, Carolina, you know what, their last two games, I think against Montreal, they had over 35 shots. They are the highest shot volume team in the NHL. And I think for Carolina, like, that's one thing that I'd be doing if I'm Carolina, especially after the long layoff. Just shoot. Get comfortable. Just keep firing away. So I would expect over 28.5. What was interesting to me is that I saw on one site you could play the Hurricanes team total shots, but that was like at 36, which seemed rather odd because, you know, that's a six shot differential from the saves, and I don't see Carolina scoring six goals tonight.
2: I'm looking at the site again right now, VSiN.com, with your best bets. Can you explain this? Looks like a three-leg parlay that you have that's -109 that you bet one unit on?
0: Yeah. So this is one that I normally save for game sevens of a series, where I think, you know, you're going to have a very tight game and low scoring. And that's my approach for tonight. So I've got both teams +2.5 goals and under 7.5. I just, you know, look, Carolina is, you know, their games have pretty much all gone under. They've all had, I think, six or less. Montreal, 10 of their 14 games in the playoffs have had six goals or less. So I took, yeah, Montreal +2.5 goals, Carolina +2.5 goals, and under 7.5, and that's where you get the -109. I just don't see either team winning by three tonight. At least that's what I'm banking on.
2: Well, now that's getting very creative, obviously. My brain is racing right now. I can't imagine there's a book in Las Vegas that would allow anybody to do that. How many books that you're aware of will actually allow a bettor to make that bet?
0: Well, FanDuel was where I was able to make the bet. That's the one where I've traditionally made that play. Bet Rivers, maybe, but I know FanDuel for sure, they offer that.
1: Do you want to take a wait-and-see approach as far as shots on goal, or you want to keep riding some guys that have been getting it done for Montreal and Carolina?
0: Well, I think for shots on goal, the guys, look, I've got a parlay with Logan Stankoven and Seth Jarvis each to get two, and I combine that with Mike Matheson of the Canadiens for two blocked shots, and that gets me a plus money. I'm pretty confident that we can get that Stankoven, who's pretty much, I think he's had at least two in every playoff game, and Jarvis as well. I'm pretty confident. And Matheson leads the NHL in the playoffs in blocks. Now, guys, I always get concerned about what I call the shots on goal mafia. I'm still waiting for a stat correction on how Nathan MacKinnon, who took a shot at the end of the game right into the breadbasket of Carter Hart, and that didn't count as a shot. So I'm always a little leery.
2: Sure. Yeah, always got to be fun to track that kind of stuff for sure. Do you see this series playing out like the Buffalo series for Montreal or closer to the Tampa Bay series where everything was super tight? You had a lot of low-scoring games. The Buffalo series, to me, was like all over the map and you didn't know really what to expect.
0: I'm expecting tight. Like, I think we're going to get more like the 3-1 game, which was the last game that these two teams played in the regular season. So I look at more low-scoring. Now, remember, Montreal, I think you guys talked about it earlier in the show. You know, they've been the classic zigzag team. They're, what, 1-6 now after a win, and 6-0 after a loss. They're coming off of a win in Game 7 against Buffalo, obviously. So, you know, and then you've got the Carolina situation with 1-12, you know, in their last three conference finals. So one of these streaks has to give tonight. That's why I'm just kind of staying away from the side. Though I do think, like, Montreal at +170 does have value, especially with the long layoff for Carolina.
1: Do you see similarities to the 93 team and the last team from Canada to win the cup? And that was Montreal with a hot goalie and Waugh, and also how young the team was.
0: I mean, similarities in the hot goalie. I just don't recall Montreal's best players, you know, pretty much being quieted outside of the power play. But, the Canadiens and Martin St. Louis have just, they've done a phenomenal job. There's no question. And it would be great. I was in that building in 93, guys, when the Canadiens beat the LA Kings.

0: And I'll still never forget one of the local L.A. TV vans was burned to the ground, and we were told to wait inside the forum that night.
1: Wow.
0: At the end of the game.
1: Ooh. Jesus. Yeah. Well, okay, so now to the West and what happened last night. How concerned are you, or would you be, for, like, if you had a bunch of Colorado in your pocket, tied up in either winning the Western Conference, maybe McKinnon to win the Conn Smythe, or for this team to win the Stanley Cup?
0: Yeah, by Nathan McKinnon 7-1 for the Stanley for the Conn Smythe. Yeah, I'm a little worried. Look, if Cale Makar returns in Game 2, mm-hmm. and we'll see his effectiveness, like that's the big thing. Mm-hmm. Like Makar's injury to me is far more significant than Mark Stone, because Cale Makar he changes everything for the Colorado Avalanche. I mean, part of them being out of sync was not having their best defenseman, you know, who's almost like another forward out there on the ice. So if Makar, you know, can't play or is compromised, I mean, we'll see. I think, you know, we talked about it before. No shots on goal in the final game against Minnesota. No points since Game 1 against Minnesota. He's definitely dealing with a shoulder injury. So if Makar continues to be compromised, then that levels the playing field. And the Golden Knights are just a professional team. I mean, they're veterans. These guys just don't get fazed by the moment. So yeah, I am concerned. And I also, you know, there's a Bet365. I grabbed Brent Burns to be the first guy to get the cup, and like +140, and McKinnon at 30-1. I'm not feeling as good about either one of those right now.
1: All right, JD, thank you for the time. We appreciate it. Great analysis on the website as well, and best of luck tonight.
0: Thanks, guys.
2: Thank you.
1: Join us on the Progressive Guest Line. The Golden Knights are like wood ticks.
2: Yep.
1: Like Link, like how, where'd they come from?
2: Tough push again last night too. 2-0 in the third.
1: Yeah.
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1: Up next, I'm pretty sure we're going to talk to Tony Rizzo. 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Some wires were crossed. 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
11: Our next guest, been through everything. He's seen everything.
12: Damn right.
11: Legend in the city of Cleveland. He was there for the drive. He saw the fumble in the tunnel for the shot by Michael Jordan. 62 quarterbacks since the Browns came back to Cleveland. The collapse the other night. Recently had a heart attack. Tony Rizzo joins the program here on the Progressive Guest Line. T. Riz, thank God you're alive. Are we sure that you should be back on the air with the Cavaliers still in the playoffs? Is that a good thing?
13: Reports of my demise greatly exaggerated.
11: I can tell by the video the other day.
12: No kidding.
13: I'm still alive. I just had one little artery that was blocked up. They cleaned it all out, and I'm better than ever. But guys, let me say this. Like, even for Cleveland, you know, like, we ran a poll on the show. Where does that rank with? It's one of the worst Cavs losses of all time.
12: Yeah.
13: Like, to blow that lead, I could not believe. And at Madison Square Garden, with all those Fugazi fans and, you know, the Stars and all that crap, you know, I respect Spike. I respect the kids that follow the Knicks. But the guy sitting courtside and all that, you that was the gift from the gods, the sports gods. And it's still hard to swallow, not going to lie.
12: Did you know you were having a heart attack?
13: Paulie, yes. My chest seized up and I couldn't breathe. But luckily, you know, Cleveland Clinic is, we're blessed in Cleveland to have best healthcare in the world. Cleveland Clinic Heart Center is the best. And uh-huh. I did, but I watched the Cavs in Game 7 against the Raptors on Monday night. I had a heart attack Sunday night. I watched the Cavs and Raptors Monday night from my hospital bed, Game 7, and we won. How great was that? Against my nurse's best wishes. Trust me.
12: Well, I do trust you.
11: Yeah, I was joking around at the intro there, but did they say anything about, you might want to ease back into this big fella?
13: Yeah, they did. And I'm like, sorry, guys, going to have to watch this, you know, and the guards. And I watched the Guardians. Oh, yeah.
12: Yeah.
13: All good.
12: You have to.
13: All good.
12: What was the results of the poll? Because I think it's got to be, like you said, when we played it. Yes, go ahead.
13: Yeah, 65% said one of the worst Cavs loss of all time. Now, I was at the shot, and that was a game five. And, guys, that broke our backs. And Elo played really good D, man, on Michael. But you can't stop Michael. But and that was terrible. The Golden State swept us a couple of times or whatever. We beat them 16. Like, that's one of the worst losses of all time. But it's only a game one. Not the drive. The drive, the fumble, those were elimination games. Now,
12: yeah.
13: Come on.
12: Yeah.
13: Even the shot was an elimination game. So it's not the same as that, but it was really bad.
12: Okay. I don't like the comments after the game. And you went after Atkinson.
13: Yeah.
12: Take a timeout. What are you doing?
13: Come on, guys. Come on. It's 101. 101. They go 8-0 run. Call a timeout. 12-0 run. Call a timeout. Like, it's just not, I don't know what he thought. I don't know whether he's getting data. Today he brought up data that we don't have the data they have. I know they hit some miracle shot. Guys, 30 things had to happen right for the Cavs to lose, but they all did. And it's on the coach. And Kenny's a good dude. He got the Cavs to conference finals. Something J.B. Bickerstaff couldn't do. Give him credit. But now you're here, you had game one, and I could argue you're the reason you're not up 1-0.
12: Absolutely.
11: Absolutely.
12: Yep.
11: Sure.
12: How about public enemy number one? How you feeling about Harden and his issues in the postseason and if he can bounce back?
13: I feel bad. Guys, can you – when you see James on the court, even off the court, what is going through James's mind? Like, I don't – he is the most aloof – player I've ever seen in my life.
12: Yeah.
13: He, like, nothing affects him. He has the same stride and the same look on his face no matter what is going on. The numbers are the numbers. I know they're the numbers. What I said today on the air is, Les Harden, get away from him. You were up 22. Put him on the bench. Put Keon Ellis in to play some hard D. Get somebody in there to get some fouls. You know, we'll goon it up a little bit.
12: Yeah.
13: Get some fouls. Get Harden on the bench. He played 42 minutes in that game. Come on, fellas.
11: I know.
13: He's 36 years old going on 50.
11: I know. I'm right there with you. And by the way, so this is the beauty of this whole racket again, right? And right now I'm looking at the screen here at Circa. The Knicks are down to a 5-point favorite. So the Cavaliers taking money. That's sharp money here.
13: I trust, you know, Chris Russo is a friend of mine. Man, Doug, he goes, the Cavs are done. But the Cavs are neurotic. They're not like a normal team. They're not like, you know, the Western Conference teams or even the Celtics last year. They forget. They don't, you know, Donovan Mitchell said, he goes, yeah, we blew game one. Let's get to game two. I don't know. I think they'll be in this game tonight. I don't know about the number. And I'd have to say the Knicks. Cavs went down 2-0 against the Pistons and they beat them. Now, I don't know if they can do that against the Knicks, but if they go down 2-0, it's not the end of the world.
11: Well, but there's also this. the people that think the series is already over with and they have no chance tonight, they'll say the exact opposite if they come out there and win.
13: Yeah, and if they get the win tonight, it's what they wanted to accomplish all along. And you go home, 1-1, and then the pressure's on the Knicks, guys.
12: Yep.
13: There's no pressure on the Cavs. Donovan Mitchell's never been the conference finals. They finally made it. That's one of my gripes, is that they were all like, oh, big exhale. We finally got to where we've never been. Stop. You're trying to win a title. You got another series coming up. The Knicks feel like that. I just wonder if the Cavs do.
11: I want to bet on Merrill's threes tonight. Are we going to see him out there again and getting plenty of attempts?
13: Absolutely. Yeah. That kid, you know what? Give him credit. And Strus is the other kid. Plays his ass off the bench. Like, really good players. You guys are going to ask me about Deshaun Watson starting for the Browns?
11: Well, we were trying to avoid it at all costs, but okay.
12: You called it. I know, you called it. What is he like?
13: I'm
12: he's
13: sorry, $1.70 guys.
12: He's a $1.70 favorite now to start week one.
13: Oh, yeah. Oh, yeah. Yeah, a barring injury. Now, when we get to on the play field, he's going to play in the preseason. So they're going to tackle. Now, it is preseason, but whatever. That's when you really got to see. Guys, against air, I mean, come on. He was throwing passes. There wasn't a guy within 10 yards of him.
12: Yeah.
13: You know, throwing these passes. It's a passing camp, for God's sakes. You know, just let's see. And I don't know what Sanders, I don't know where Shador is at right now. They keep saying he's come a long way. Like, how awful was the offense at Colorado if he's come this far to just try and compete?
12: Right. I was watching the show.
13: Was he that much against it coming out of college? I don't know. Like, I don't know.
12: Well, you think it's ridiculous. I was watching that you think Sanders should be the guy. And that they're so.
13: Well, he won three games with the worst offense in the league last year as a rookie with nobody. Judy was terrible. Harold Fannin, a rookie tight end, was his leading wide receiver. I don't know. Guys, I don't know. At this point, if you're a Browns fan, we don't care who wins. If Watson wins 10 games, let's go. Believe me, everybody will be behind.
11: How about the story that came out today? No doubt. I don't know what time this was released, and you had a chance to talk about it on your show today. You will for sure tomorrow. Deshaun Watson came out and said he holds no ill will towards the Browns. Like, what the hell is that? Yeah. Why would you?
13: Mitch, $240 million will do that. How ridiculous. Guys, if I was, I would buy Jimmy Haslam a boat. If you know.
11: Yes, of
13: Are
11: course.
13: Are you kidding me? Yes. Yes. And his agent put out a thing that he would be open to a new contract next year. Guys, I would never say never, but whatever happens, if he starts, plays well, I don't, outside of going to the Super Bowl, like Sam Darnold, I could not see a scenario where Watson is back with the Browns next year.
12: Yeah. And the only reason he's there is because of that absurd contract.
11: Uh-huh.
12: Horrible. Horrible job.
13: And they're just trying to get a dollar out of $240 million.
12: Yep.
13: Why not? They'd have to sign a veteran guy anyway. You got to have one veteran guy. You got Sanders and Gabriel. They're 22 and 23. And you'd have to sign a veteran anyway. You're paying him anyway, so he's the veteran guy on the roster. And listen, Monken has no skin in the game. Monken wasn't here last year. He doesn't know anything. If you look, the 10-year veteran, three-time Pro Bowler, who's arguably coming off injury and head space stuff, probably looks the best right now.
11: Well, buddy, thank God you're okay.
12: Be safe. Be safe. 80-1 on the
13: All
12: money
13: right,
12: line.
13: Boys.
12: Okay.
11: Hey, think about this. We're only 2 months out from Tony Rizzo sweating out Ohio Friday night football games.
12: High school,
11: on the point spread.
12: Absolutely.
11: And high school.
12: I love that. The doctor and the nurse take it easy. Can't do it.
11: Sorry. Get the game on right now.
12: No. Oh, he has to come back, and he watches what happened in game one. 80-1 on the money line. Oh, screaming and yelling.
11: More NBA playoffs. Julian Edlow coming up next. There is a super strong angle on the Spurs after a loss, but how will the Fox and Harper injuries factor in? We'll ask him next.

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18: Absolutely gut-wrenching news out of the racing world as I can't even believe I got to say this, but Kyle Busch at the age of 41 has passed away. Lifelong Las Vegan.
19: How many times have you interviewed him?
18: He used to come in studio when we did ESPN Radio locally here 25 years ago when he was 16 years old. He was a legend back then. They knew that he was going to be a superstar.
19: Yeah.
18: He evidently got severely ill this week and could not recover. Died. News just broke. speechless. He's one of the best athletes ever out of this city. That's wow. Yeah. Okay. Well, we turn our attention to games that we have on the board tonight. Julian Edlow joins the program with DraftKings, and he is on the Progressive guest line. Julian, thank you for the time. We appreciate this. Let's begin. We'll tie in what you're thinking tonight, game two of the Knicks hosting the Cavaliers, with what took place in game one. Rarely is it that you even see sportsbooks offering 80-1 on a live number, but that's exactly what it was at. When the Knicks were down by so many points in that fourth quarter, did anybody bet it at 80-1 at DraftKings?
20: Yeah, we had 80-1 available, and like you said, Mitch, you don't see that on the board, because generally when something would be 80-1, it's like the game's done. There's 2 minutes or less left, and you can't overcome it. This was, 7.5 minutes left, and all right, we're going to put it on the board. So somebody threw $200 on it. They made $16,000 for, 30, 45 minutes work, whatever that was, sweat it out, and got the job done. So, again, I know the MGM bettor got a lot of the attention with those pregame ladders for whatever it was, almost $800,000. Obviously, right, that person has some significant bankroll to do that. But, just throwing a couple $100 down, halfway through the fourth quarter of that game and coming out with $16,000 is pretty crazy.
19: All time.
18: I'd say.
19: No doubt. Epic choke. No doubt. So, the Knicks were awful in that game. They stole one. How did the Cavs respond? I like what you're doing here. Knicks first quarter. Give us the analysis.
20: Yeah, and with all this Cavs steam, we can just go ahead. I was going to lay a point and a half. We can just play Knicks first quarter money line. -135 on DraftKings Sportsbook. I think this momentum is going to carry over. It was the rest versus rust argument. Mm-hmm. I laid 6.5 with the Knicks in game one and tweeted out, I'm wrong. Bad game ones for the teams with rest. That included OKC, who lost game one to San Antonio at the time, and now the Knicks were going to lose game one to Cleveland. And then they found it. And obviously the Cavs puked all over themselves. They did not do anything to stop what the Knicks were doing. But I think they can take some of those Brunson pick and rolls and get on Harden and just like start the game like that and sure, pick up some of that momentum, unless Cleveland wants to step in and make big changes in between games and do so. Everything the Cavs are saying is like, well, we like played it the best we could have and we're getting a little unlucky. If that's your thought process, good luck. Knicks first quarter has been a pretty strong angle in the playoffs to begin with. They're 8-3 in the first quarter of this postseason. But I think you can just capture some of that momentum, bring it into the start of this game. I'm sure the crowd, which played a factor down the stretch in mm-hmm. game one, is going to be amped up for this game two right out of the gates. So I'll take the Knicks early. I like them for the game. I like them for the half. I think they are going to win this game by more than 5 points and take a 2-0 yeah. lead. But the first quarter angle is the one that I like the most in this one.
19: I saw your tweets and you were spot on as well. I mean, they were so rusty, and OG and Hart weren't even close on some of their threes to start the game, and Hart was eventually benched. Speaking of threes, does Merrill keep it going for the Cavs?
20: Yeah, so I did a same game parlay with 2 3-point props, a guy from each side, and we're going pretty modest numbers here. Merrill to make 2 and Landry Shamet to make 1 is about -120 in a same game parlay. So that's the angle that I'm going with. Merrill was 3 for 8 in game one. He obviously got his looks. The Cavs hooked him up. They shot 50 of them and blew a huge lead. Very Celtics-esque performance from the Cavs in game one. I've watched that a million times, shoot 53s and blow a 20-point lead. So maybe they reel it in a little bit. But Merrill's not the guy that they're going to have reel it in. Like, he's the guy that Harden and Mitchell are going to be kicking to. And I don't want to say the Knicks don't mind leaving him open, but they're going to have to pick some guys that are going to be open at times, and Merrill should be one of those guys. So Merrill to make 2. Mm-hmm. And then Shamet just needs to get us 1. Shamet was obviously in for Josh Hart during that stretch that they made the run. He was 3 for 3 from downtown. Not expecting him to be perfect in this one, but he earned himself a role moving forward with how he played down the stretch. And yeah, he'll be out there, and if he's out there, he's going to take threes. Over the last 3 games, he's made, I forget if it's 8 or 9 threes for the Knicks. He's played 10 or more minutes in 6 postseason games. He's made a three in five of them. So if he's out there, I trust him to knock one down. And I'm thinking because of that impact that he had down the stretch in game one, they will trust Shamet here for double-digit minutes.
18: Follow the money here on VSiN, the Sports Betting Network. Julian Edlow, our guest with DraftKings, and he is on the Progressive Guest Line. Before we get into which team you like, Game 3, Western Conference Finals tomorrow night, what's the angle here that you like or that you have on the Spurs?
20: Well, I think everybody's seen it floating around by now. You know, coming into the postseason, the Spurs were 8-0 straight up and against the spread off a loss. That angle has hit every postseason game that they've lost, and I'm going to come back with it in Game 3. I understand it's a little bit cloudier this time around due to injuries, but the way I'm operating about this game from, you know, you learn to anticipate injury reports in the NBA over time. I'm anticipating Fox in, Harper out, yep. Jalen Williams out.
19: Yep.
20: That's my best guess at it. I think Harper is just, that's too soon. He's young, but that's too soon with the hamstring. And Fox keeps participating in all these shoot-arounds. He's got to be getting close. I think they have to have that point guard out there. You can't have Castle turning it over 10 times a game. They're probably going to push Fox out even if he's not 100%. And then Jalen Williams, like, no chance on the third significant hamstring injury of the season in my mind. So you have the Spurs bounce back angle. You have probably Jalen Williams out to hurt OKC. And then I just think calls are going to go San Antonio's way in this
19: Amen.
20: Game. They have to be showing that tape of
19: yes.
20: Hartenstein grabbing arms, pulling hair. Like, that was crazy.
19: Yep.
20: And OKC just expects to complain and get calls. And one of the things I like about Wemby the most is that he reminds me a little bit more of that. I mean, obviously, he has a very new school, unseen game, but like, he has that old school mentality. If he just plays through when Holmgren and Hartenstein are like grabbing him, maybe he should complain a little bit more. But I think he's gonna be, he keeps playing through, he's gonna get more calls. The Thunder are gonna be called for more fouls in this game. I'm like nearly positive of that, and I think that gets San Antonio to the finish line, as they keep doing off of a loss. So until I see San Antonio drop one following a loss, I'm gonna be coming back to this one.
19: All excellent points, and game one had record ratings, and everyone's tuning in to see Wemby, and the guy's getting assaulted down there with the grabbing and what they were doing with Hartenstein, and I think they will get a different whistle. How about Wallace props for OKC now with these injuries, and what do you expect from him, points and rebounds?
20: Yeah, Kasan Wallace might be my favorite bet that we talk about today. I'm really warming up to this one. He has gone over his points and rebounds prop in both games of this series. He's played 28 and 25 minutes. He scored 8 points and 6 rebounds in game one. He had 12 points and 4 rebounds in game two. And now you're talking about probably no Jalen Williams, which you could kind of say was the case when he only played 7 minutes last game. But, you know, Wallace, 12 points, 4 rebounds. He was very good. And then OKC, we thought for a little bit Hartenstein might be unplayable. He got away with playing him a lot last night, and he was like 20-1 to get a double-double, which he did.
19: Ooh.
20: But I don't think you're going to be able to get the minutes if he's getting called for the fouls in game three. So if he's in foul trouble and not playing, and Jalen Williams is hurt and not playing, you're forced to go small. It's going to be a combination of the guys we think. Caruso's going to be out there. Mitchell's going to be out there. But Wallace, I have no reason to believe he's not going to play 25-plus minutes again without Jalen Williams, and if Hartenstein's in foul trouble. And that is plenty good enough to play over 10.5 points plus rebounds. I love the low number here for a guy that we can like be pretty certain is going to be involved in this game. His defense keeps him on the floor. So I think Wallace is in line for, I don't want to say a huge game because he's not really a huge game kind of guy, but like really low floor in this game. And we're not asking for much out of them.
18: Yeah. Look at their depth on that team, right? I mean, I said this a little bit earlier. People have said, they told me, like, today that they have confidence that Oklahoma City's backups, like, their bench would make the playoffs. I'm like, you're not going to get an argument. Like, Wallace on a different team, imagine him on the Wizards. Mm-hmm. I mean, what are we, 18?
20: Wallace and Mitchell is a great backcourt.
19: Yeah.
18: Awesome backcourt.
19: Yeah.
18: Sign me up for that,
19: yeah.
18: Like, all day long. Yeah. Well, best of luck.
20: Yeah, they roll deep.
18: Yeah, they really do. Best of luck tonight, tomorrow night, and moving forward in the playoffs, Julian. Thank you for the time. Great breakdown.
20: Yep, thanks for having me, guys.
18: Follow him on X at Julian Edlow, E-D-L-O-W, and he joined us here on the Progressive Guest Line. Did you co-sign that, Knicks first quarter?
19: Yeah, I like that. I just think they're going to come out, and after stealing one, that they know, number one, you have the blueprint, just attack hard and it's stealing. And number two, they just, the rust, they were terrible. And they still had a 10-point lead in the second quarter. But how many times was OG and Hart not even close? And Hart, OG stopped shooting.
18: Yeah,
19: he was attacking the basket. He was so off, which I hope the hammy's okay. But he wasn't. Brunson had an air ball. Hart, they're daring Hart to shoot. I expect him to bounce back because he was so bad and got benched. But they're going to leave Hart wide open and OG too. But it begins and ends with Cat.
18: Yeah, I'm super intrigued by the assist tonight.
19: Yeah, nine in a row he's gone over with the assists. And we got to keep riding that, although they've adjusted now. You got to get to five.
18: Four more games coming up tonight, Major League Baseball. And the Dodgers pulled off something for the first time since the 1902 Pittsburgh Pirates. You know they're in rarefied air when you hear that. Details next.
0: This is a Bloomberg Business of Sports report. The Cleveland Browns said it sold a stake to Arctos Partners, adding to the private equity firm's investments in NFL teams. The total investment is said to be for 10% of the club valuation of more than $9 billion, according to people familiar with the matter. Sportico has the team valued at $6.1 billion, placing it 23rd out of 32 NFL franchises. The NAACP and the Congressional Black Caucus are calling on black athletes and fans to boycott the athletic programs of public universities in states that are restricting black voting rights. The civil rights group's Out of Bounds campaign calls for withholding athletic and financial support from major public universities in those states. The United States Tennis Association is in talks with institutional investors to borrow at least $400 million of private credit to refurbish New York's Arthur Ashe Stadium. With the Bloomberg Business of Sports report, I'm Michael Barr.
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18: Oh, let me give you this on the Los Angeles Dodgers. Good tweet here. OptiStats on X. Through 25 road games this year, 16 wins plus 80 run differential, twice as many team home runs hit than allowed, 36-18. The only other team in Major League Baseball history to accomplish all of that, the 1902 Pittsburgh Pirates. So I went back and looked at every game today by the Dodgers.
19: Mm-hmm.
18: So 16-9 losses on the road. But 16 wins. Of the 16 wins, guess how many have been on the run line, meaning they have won by 2 runs or more.
19: Go ahead.
18: 15.
19: Mm.
18: The only one that was not on the run line was the one the other night when they got to Mason Miller and they won 5-4.
19: Yeah, the all-time at-bat from Páez.
18: They begin a three-game set at Milwaukee tomorrow. They do not face the Miz. They are going to, other than Sasaki going, I think it's in the middle game. It's also Logan Henderson going in game one against. Like, there's a chance where the Dodgers are going to beat up on the Brewers a little bit. Maybe not tomorrow, but I'd say Saturday and Sunday. Yamamoto goes on Sunday.
19: Yeah.
18: So they have a clear edge there in most of those games.
19: And Cole against Martinez tomorrow. A big series with the Yankees and Rays.
18: I think I'm going to bet the Rays at plus money every game this weekend.
19: Yeah. Well, Martinez has been great, too.
18: Sure he has been.
19: You'd expect some rust, and how long is Cole going to go? That's the other thing. And they're off this big one tonight, too, against the Jays after the tough loss last night.
18: You wait to see what the Yankees are going to be favored by in all three of these games.
19: Yeah. No, that's fair. That's fair. Vlad hitting .600 career against Rodon. So these guys are finally starting to come back. But Tampa just doesn't lose, especially when it's at home. But see if the Jays can do it again. Schlittler, strong numbers. Hard luck, loser. Rodon's $1.50 tonight. Total of 8.5.
18: Good breakdown. Zach Cohen, vsin.com.
19: Judge in a funk.
18: Yeah, he's going to go to war with Ben Rice. In home games against righties this year, Rice is averaging 2.9 combined hits, runs, and RBIs per game. So here's the deal tonight. It's going to be Braden Fisher going for the Blue Jays, but he's the opener. That's it. Then they're going to bring in Spencer Miles. Cohen wrote that a bulk of the innings will come from righties, and he should probably get two, maybe three at-bats from righties. And he played the hits, runs, and RBIs over 1.5. It was like -120 when he played it, and that's a pretty good bet. And Ben Rice has been on a tear pretty much the entire year and somehow is still underrated in the city of New York.
19: True.
18: Very good ball player.
19: Yep.
18: The late game tonight happens to be the A's at the Angels. I mentioned this briefly. Severino is taking on Soriano. Now you look at this number with Soriano, who will the real Soriano please stand up? Because he was brilliant through the first six games, as we all know this. Then it's been more back down to earth ever since then. Got rock and rolled by the Dodgers last start. This has been hovering around a pick 'em all day long. He's -116 against Severino. I'm not going to tell you that it's too big of an adjustment. Time to go out there and bet the Angels as a result. A good bet here might be Severino with the strikeouts, because the Angels strike out more than any other team in Major League Baseball. Severino has been actually pretty good at getting to 5-plus, 6-plus on the year. And if you go to like 7-plus, that's +170. 8-plus is higher than 3-1 against the Angels. 26% of their at-bats ended a strikeout this year.
19: Yeah, there's a lot going on here. Soriano with horrible numbers going back against the A's. Trout's in a 2-for-24 funk. And, as I mentioned earlier, if they lose tonight, it'd be their worst 30-game stretch in any season since 2001, how bad they've been. And the other thing that keeps happening, we've talked about, the opponent has scored 15 games in a row against the Angels. And then you could also tie that in to Kurt's props, as he's reached base 43 games in a row.
18: Actually, that's not bad, because Soriano can walk the ballpark.
19: Yeah.
18: You want to do this again tonight?
19: Kurtz walks every game, too.
18: Yeah, how about Kurtz to walk in his first at-bat?
19: +550, usually.
18: Yeah, I could see that happening.
19: Yeah.
18: That might not be a bad bet tonight.
19: Oh, they're bad.
18: You know that the Angels won the World Series in 2002? So the year before that, that was the all-time mark for them? They were that bad?
19: Wow. They lost 24 of their last 30 games to close the season.
18: Oh.
19: And the 69 Angels started 16-34. They're on pace to lose 107 games.
18: Oh, man.
19: This is huge.
18: Remember, they got off to a pretty decent start.
19: They did, yes.
18: And there was some promise here with the team.
19: Yes.
18: Well, that's all bye-bye now.
19: Yeah.
18: A lot of people are making the case for Spencer Strider to go over his strikeouts tonight at 5.5. Opta AI projections at the website. Go check it out, vsin.com. I would bookmark that and make it part of your daily handicap. They are projecting 7.51 strikeouts out of him tonight. So the suggested odds there would be -316 at over 5.5. Meanwhile, it's -130. That is a 19.4% positive edge via Opta AI projections.
19: Yeah. I don't mind Diamondbacks run line tonight or laying a run. Six games into a 13-game stretch where it's only the Rockies and Giants. Rockies, second worst record. Giants, fourth worst record. Rodriguez has been good. It's an opener for the Rockies. They should be able to hit. They've won four in a row. They're hitting 340 during this stretch. To me, it's all set up beautifully for them to get it done here and continue this nice streak that they're on.
18: And Marte is finally waking up. I know that because I have him in my fantasy baseball league, and he was quiet, to say the least, to begin the season for the first month plus. I'll give you a guy that you're going to want to keep your eye on for sure, who is warming up for Colorado, and he's facing his former team tonight. It's Jake McCarthy, who had another stolen base in the game yesterday against Texas. He also had two more hits, and that was a triple. He's actually got like a handful of home runs. He's got two home runs in the year, three triples, seven doubles. So he's also batting around 300, which is a major positive sign out of this guy, and nine stolen bases. So you can find positive numbers on him usually at the hits, runs, and the RBIs, but specifically the total bases, and also a nice plus price on a stolen base out of him. Playing really well, warmed up now for the last couple of weeks or so. What are you looking at? That's it tonight for Major League Baseball, then.
19: Yep.
18: Go ahead
19: yep.
18: and talk us through your plays tonight in the WNBA.
19: All right, let's do it. Number one, I like Phoenix at home against the Sparks. They're only laying three, or you can find a 2.5 out there if you want to go with the money line. The Sparks have been terrible, 2.5 for DK. Sparks are terrible defensively.
18: Yeah.
19: And but the one thing you want to look at, though, is Plum over points and keep riding us until she loses. She's gone over her points every game. I mentioned it, but the trade in the offseason with Rekia Jackson going to Chicago, who's out for the year now. She took a lot of shots last year. That gives Plum even more shots, and also she's been more efficient, so I like her over. And I also like your a parlay with Plum and Sykes both to go over. Sykes with the Toronto Tempo, second most points scored in the league, and she's been awesome, and she will fire. Look at the shot attempt she takes every single game. She had 31 in her last game. The one thing that would scare me, though, fourth road game of the week for the Tempo, and they're in Minnesota to take on the Lynx.
18: Right.
19: Lynx laying 5.5. But Phoenix money line, Plum over points, Sykes over points, and that's on an 8-0 overrun with the two gals with the points over.
18: Yeah, well, to specifically, the bet was Sykes and Plum 20-plus, because now their points prop has adjusted up to so where it's higher than 20. But if you bet them just to each hit 20 tonight, it was not quite 2-1, but it was in that neighborhood earlier when I was checking.
19: Yeah, we've gone from now 18.5 with these player props to now 20.5, considering they're cashing every game. And they're doing it with ease, too, with Sykes averaging 26 a game and Plum averaging 27 a game. 31 points, 19 shots. This is Sykes. 38 points, 21 shots. 27 points on 19 attempts. And then 14 attempts and 18 attempts.
18: Yeah.
19: It's going to be there every single game for her. She's
18: Give me
19: awesome.
18: The attempts. That's what we're looking for here.
19: Yeah, sure. And that's why the Rekia Jackson thing was so good in Chicago. She was taking like 15, 18 shots a game before she got hurt. So, winner last night with the Dallas Wings. It appears the pep talk and tirade by Fernandez, the coach, has worked out. They're 2-0 since. But they go to Atlanta coming up. I think that's tomorrow or Saturday. And they're short dogs in that game.
18: Very good. We are off tomorrow and a couple of days next week as well. Any plans?
19: Arizona.
18: Very nice.
19: Yes. You?
18: Yeah, we're going to fly into Austin, Texas tomorrow.
19: Interesting.
18: Yeah, hang out there. I can't wait. We're going to watch the Spurs game in Texas tomorrow night. I can't wait for that.
19: Now, as luck would have it, I met the owner of Rapolo's Pizza, a couple locations in Austin. And the owner has an incredible story. He was working at the MGM when the fire happened. He told me that story.
18: Wow, okay.
19: But he an Italian, taught him how to make pizza. And he said, it's the best pizza you're ever going to have. And he told the story of there was all these doctors that came in, and they were from Italy, and they said, that's the best pizza I've ever had. And the chef said, we know.
18: We know.
19: Response. So you must go there. 316 East 6th Street.
18: Oh, I'm seeing
19: right
18: there's
19: here. Another one. Okay. There's two Rapolo's. You got to let me know how it is, because the guy said it's the best you're ever going to have.
18: I'll ask for more suggestions, by the way, on the show here. Let me know. Where do we have to go and watch the games? This weekend when we're in Austin. Final weekend of the Prim. Steve Wiss will break it all down with some best bets coming up next year on VSiN.
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18: Time to examine the final weekend of the Premier League as we go out to the Progressive Guest Line. Steve Wiss joins the program now with the Betting Weekly Studios. 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Meatman, thanks for the time. Let me begin with just an overall general question about the final weekend of the Prem. Have you found over the years of betting this sport that the final weekend, all the games are played at the same time, have you had really good results? Is it more difficult overall? Like, what's the motivation factor? Like, just like the trickiness of handicapping this entire weekend.
31: Hi, guys. Yes, Mitch. Generally, good results over the years. I love the final day. I love it that all the matches kick off at the same time because you can get all sorts of panic Teams are looking at results elsewhere. Teams are often a bit free, and you often get quite a lot of goals on the final round. We didn't get it last season. It was a bit unusual, but I think we could get it this particular season. One thing that has changed over the years, though, is the motivation factor. Each position in the Premier League is worth about $4 million now, possibly more. So this sort of idea about teams are unmotivated and on the beach, it kind of applies to a degree, but there is serious financial implications just for one league position now, even moving from, say, 13th up to 12th.
19: Excellent point. Nigel likes to play exact scores and he'll try to highlight a match that could be crazy. Do you see that with Liverpool and Brentford? Total of 3.5.
31: I do. My goals ladder's coming out here, actually. Over 3.5 goals at plus 125 and 4.5 at plus 400 territory, maybe even plus 5.5 as well, because this is just going to be an emotional day. A couple of Liverpool legends are going to play their final game for the club, Andy Robertson and Mo Salah. Mo Salah is going to be a popular anytime goal scorer bet this weekend. The fans would love to see that. But the thing is, there's no pressure on Liverpool now. And I mean, I took their under last week and I was completely wrong. Their defence sucked again, and it's been a problem all season. And Brentford are in a position where they've actually got to fight for points. They need to go for the win. So I think we could get a crazy game where it's end-to-end, goals everywhere. Brentford have got several strong attacking players themselves. And, you know, against this Liverpool defence, you would fancy yourself. So I think this could be the one that really goes into something crazy, like your 3-3 or a 4-3 win for someone. I love this goals ladder. At the bare minimum, I think over 3.5 goals at plus money looks very, very generous.
19: All right. Bournemouth had a nice season. They're sixth in the table, and they take on Nottingham Forest.
31: I mean, Bournemouth have been my wagon team, haven't they? For weeks now, months even.

0: played incredibly well against Manchester City in midweek to hand out Arsenal the title. But that ended a 1-1 tie, but really Bournemouth should have won 2 or 3-0. They were that good, and I think they just continue their momentum. They don't need to win it, but I just think they will win it because they're simply by far the better side at the moment. So I'm happy to take them at even money.
1: We have the relegation battle, and it's huge. Tottenham has to lose, and West Ham have to win, and they're at home against Leeds. Tottenham at home against Everton, and you said this would be one of the biggest relegations to occur in all your years watching soccer.
0: Do you know what, Paulie? My gut instinct is telling me that there's going to be a lot of drama here, right until the final whistle with these two teams, West Ham and Tottenham. I mean, West Ham have got Leeds. I actually think West Ham probably beat Leeds, which that's going to send shivers down Tottenham's spine.
1: Mm-hmm.
0: The stadium, the fans will be really, really nervous, looking over their shoulder. And I think that could play into Everton's hands. I mentioned before how Everton are usually really well set up. They're very professional. The manager, David Moyes, used to manage West Ham. And although they kind of ended the split ways in not the best fashion, I think he holds an affinity for West Ham fans. So I think he will bring his Everton side here to be fully motivated and trying to beat Tottenham. But the crucial thing here is 1 point, a draw, is enough for Spurs to avoid relegation. And I think there's a very good chance of a tie here.
1: Yeah.
0: So let's bet on Everton win or draw at minus 110. I made the mistake of backing Tottenham 2 or 3 weeks ago, minus money. It was stupid of me. You can't trust them. They don't even need to win the game. A tie is enough. So I think get with the away underdog here. Everton could definitely spoil this party and make things very, very nervous for Spurs at the bottom of the table.
1: To meet man Steve Wiss on the Progressive Guest Line and meet man Soccer on X. He also likes the Toilet Bowl under, Burnley and Wolverhampton under 2.5 in the Prem. Okay, so the big one is Saturday. $270 million on the line. The winner gets promoted to the Premier League. But the twist is Southampton was expelled. We talked about this last week. The guy standing behind a tree with a cell phone, and they won, but now they're kicked out. So now the team that they beat is Middlesbrough, and they're coming up playing Hull. But now Hull is saying, we shouldn't have to play. We should get promoted. Why are we being punished and have to win again? This is a total mess. What's going to happen?
0: I agree with the league, but I also agree with Hull. How is this fair on Hull? Because they've had to prepare for two teams this week. They didn't know who they were playing until yesterday.
1: Right.
0: So it's absolutely ridiculous. I think absolutely right. Southampton got kicked out for the spying, and now it's Hull against Middlesbrough. And if Middlesbrough end up getting promoted, then you know we could get Hull in the courts. And it wouldn't even be shocked if we end up with a 21-team Premier League next season. Poorly, that could happen. Don't rule it out. But in this match, I mean, how do you bet this match now?
1: Yeah,
0: I've heard so many different, loads of difference of opinions. Some say get on Hull because at least they know they've been in the final, and Middlesbrough, some of their players might have booked some holidays. At the same time, some people are saying you get on Middlesbrough because they've been, they always believe they could win this appeal. So I'm going to have a little bet here on the draw, +360. It feels like the drama's going to go all the way, maybe extra time penalties. It would be kind of fitting if that happened. The key stat with Championship playoff finals, by the way, just 2 of the last 13 have gone over 2.5 goals in 90 minutes. So usually this is a low-scoring match.
1: Excellent.
0: With under goals. So the 0-0, 1-1, very, very possible with a tie here. Last year's match did go over. It was one of the rare overs. But I would imagine it would be tight again, and this could go, I say, extra time penalties where both teams cancel each other out after a tumultuous week.
1: No kidding. Also, start the day Sunday, the League One playoffs. If Bolton, the winner goes up and gets promoted, you want to back Bolton. Tell us why.
0: Yeah, so my best bet, I think, on the whole card this weekend, Bolton. Draw no bet in the... This is in 90 minutes. It won't be counting extra time or penalties. But for me, Bolton have been one of the top three sides in League One all season. And it's their underlying metrics are exceptional. Second best expected goals per game, 1.79. By far the best defence in the league at 1.15 expected goals against. And, I think they'll feel unlucky not to have been promoted automatically. But I think they show their class and quality in this final now. And I'm a bit surprised that this is a proper pick'em game and that both sides have the same odds. Bolton should be the favourites, in my opinion.

0: opinion. Stockport, they're not a bad side. They're not terrible. But I just think Bolton have the extra quality in class. And the numbers show it. The underlying metrics show it. So on the big occasion, I think the top players in this league can stand out for Bolton Wanderers and they can get promoted. But the worst case scenario for this bet, if it did end a tie in 90 minutes, we'd get all our money back and they'd go to extra time and penalties and fight it out after that.
1: Okay, Memorial Day, 7 a.m. Pacific, League Two playoffs, Notts County against Salford City.
0: Good battle, this one. You've got the Salford City, owned by the class of 92, some former really famous Man United players. David Beckham was involved at one point with them. And then you've got Notts County, who are owned by the Reeds brothers. I used to work for them at Football Radar in London. So kind of two high-profile teams, owners, face off each other. I'm going Notts County on the Tino bet here, minus 120. I just think sometimes in these big playoff matches, the defence wins out. And the stats that matter, Notts County have the third best defence in the league this season. It's really, really good numbers at the back. And yeah, Salford do have goals in them. But I don't know about you guys, but in these high-profile sporting clashes, if I'm really torn between two teams, I'd go with the defence, because you can get a lot of unders in these playoff finals. The 1-0 is very possible. So for me, in this League Two playoff final, it's going to be Notts County, Tino bet, minus 120.
2: Follow Steve on X, at Meatman Soccer, Betting Weekly Studios, and the Because We Win podcast as well. We love having you on the show. Meatman, thanks so much for the time. Great analysis, and best of luck this weekend.
0: Thanks, guys. Catch us live on Sunday on At Because We Win. We're going right through the car for 3 hours.
1: Oh, great. Yeah, appreciate it. That's excellent.
2: Join us here on the Progressive Guest Line.
1: What a mess in the Championship League.
2: I'd say so.
1: Oh, he's got a good point, though. We all didn't know where they were playing, and Middlesbrough could have been already planning the vacation.
2: We have a pulse. I can't believe I'm saying it, but we have a pulse. No, no. Was that it?
1: That's game.
2: We don't have a pulse. We're dead.
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18: You're up.
1: One prop, one future that's official. Man City to win the Prem goes down. Congrats to Arsenal as they win the Prem for the first time since the early 2000s. Quick investigations when it's anybody but Man City when it comes to punishments. And a poor lad stuck behind a tree with a cell phone could cost the club $270 million. Caruso over made threes, winner. SGA points and assists over, winner. Dallas Wings money line, winner. To the pending, all comes down to Sunday. There is drama. This would be one of the biggest relegation stories ever. How weird would that be if they're relegated? They play in the best stadium, and then you'd be going down to the championship. That'd be bananas, right? Kind of like when Leeds was promoted, where you had to go through someone's backyard to get into the stadium and the grounds. Tottenham to stay up. All they need is a draw. PSG to lift the trophy in the Champions League May 30th. Thunder to win in six. Alt under. Montreal, Carolina, 6.5 tonight, minus 150. 9 straight games. Cats gone over his assists. 5 minus 150 at DK. Cavs to win the title, 40 to 1. Started with a bad beat. And the new place. Good WNBA card tonight, too. Wallace, 2+ steals tomorrow for the Thunder. See what happens with Fox, but a lot of guys are going to eat if these turnovers continue. And Castle has the most turnovers to start a series in NBA history. Mitchell over 3.5 assists tonight. Merrill over 1.5 made threes, minus 180 at Caesars. Kelsey Plum for the LA Sparks over 20.5. 28, 27, 25, 27 points. 14, 16, 16, 18 field goal attempts. She shoots threes and also gets to the line. And Mercury money line against the Sparks. LA doesn't play any defense. They're laying 2.5 tonight in the late game. Good luck.
2: I'll get him, Pauly. Last night, I said I'm going to keep it simple and go Thunder first quarter minus 1.5. It was no good. That was a loser. Tied 31 apiece. But all I can do is tip my cap to the Spurs for playing that well in the first quarter. And when McLaughlin's going to hit threes early on like that, nothing I can do about it.
1: Did you jump on the total? Because you see the pace was what was up there?
2: Negative.
1: Okay.
2: No. But that's what you get for only playing like one-third of the around-the-world bet. Did not have first half or game, and those other two came in. Schlittler under 5.5 Ks. Loser. Waka under 4.5 Ks. No good. The Fox first basket's a push. That's a void because he didn't play. Castle first basket for pizza money, no good as well. They had a look. Wemby won the tip again. And the Mets Nationals over 9.5 was a winner.
1: Yep. Come back with that. That's good. Going to win the tip every time.
2: As I told you, feeling pretty good. Stoked about the evening last night. had my, I changed when I got home. Games had not even started yet. I put my This Is My Lucky t-shirt on before the Spurs game was even over with. Took it off, threw it right in the garbage. Over. Never going to wear it again. Bye-bye.
1: It's like my dad, but this is my costume hat for Halloween.
2: Yeah. On March 3rd.
1: He'd wear it out. Oh, my
2: respect
1: God.
2: To the, yeah. Yeah, right. Pending Sinner French Open. Rangers, Guardians, Yankees, most wins in May. Guardians are now one win behind the Rays. So, for those of you who are also holding the Guardians,
1: they're 8 games over .500 now. What a story!
2: I know it. Crazy. I'm gonna. I've been betting the Rays again. I think the power rating's been way off. I'm gonna keep betting the Rays this weekend now at plus money because they're gonna get the Yankees, and I'm probably gonna play the Phillies tomorrow at a big price because it's Sanchez going against Gavin Williams is really good, but Sanchez can. So now we're at that stage where we can get a little bit creative. I think CAC to average 6+ assists. This is why I'm not touching it tonight. Like, if he goes over, if he gets his ladders tonight, I'll be super happy because then the average will pick back up for the series. But that was 5-1 when I bet it. And Towns, Eastern Conference Finals MVP at 12-1, depending. The new stuff here, we have all commonplace. Can you believe this?
1: Wow.
2: Cason Wallace got to attack this again with the 2+ deals.
1: Yeah, you ladder this stuff, too, because if it's going to be giveaway city here with San Antonio, I mean, now the problem was 14 steals. Two guys combined for 8.
2: But if you bet like 5 guys last night,
1: yeah,
2: and you had Mitchell and if you had McCain, was it McCain? No. Wallace and Mitchell, they hit their ladders big time. I'm actually going to go Merrill over 2.5 tonight, plus 154. And then Kelsey Plum on that as well. I got to ride the hot streak of over 20.5 points.
1: Incredible.
2: Yeah.
1: Don't freak out if she's off to a slow start, though, either. Sometimes she likes to ease into it. So don't freak out. She'll get going late. And I'm not going to put you off Sykes tonight either. I mean, Sykes is averaging 25 a game for Toronto, and she's been great.
2: My one concern, and the reason I'm not going to play that parlay, is just because fourth road game in the week.
1: Sure, yeah.
2: That can wear on a team.
1: She had a tough day, though, too, as well. Convicted murderer in Chicago, doctor, was rummaging through her house. She had to talk to the police again.
2: Right.
1: She had to go through the pictures.
2: I wonder if anybody's going to get this reference again today at all or not.
1: I think one more time.
2: Had to survive the guy jumping off the dam. Somehow comes out.
1: What a movie.
2: Pulls a Peter Pan.
1: They had to shoot that in the real St. Paddy's Day parade in Chicago.
2: They did.
1: With the future.
2: And Harrison Ford eventually got recognized and he's like, I better bail.
1: Yeah. Strong. Smarter bet start here. 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Luke, can you put the picture back up of the crash for everyone to see if you got a second? While you do, oh, here it is. So you guys have it ready. Excellent. So a lot going on here. Tony Rizzo had the heart attack. Knew he was having a heart attack. Had to get to the hospital, save the day. But then he's watching Game 7 from the hospital. And the nurse says, hey, take it easy. But do you know what I do? I have to watch the Cavs. And he walks into that Game 1, and he's losing his mind on the air after they blow a 22-point lead. So I don't know how the guy, certainly he's blasted. And it's just, you know, don't ever do this. You were so strong couple months ago when you're going after Tiger. But in this day of age of Uber, 1.8 this guy blew. But how about the other angle? How about you wake up and what just hell just happened? It sounds like a tornado went off. Oh, a guy drove through my house in my dining room at 1 a.m. in Texas.
2: I mean, how do you even react?
1: How's that? Yeah. It's like the earthquake thing.
2: Sound asleep?
1: In the Bay Area. Yes.
2: Yeah, right?
1: Yes. It's a Wednesday night, sound asleep, getting ready for work. All right, try to get 8 hours. And then at 1 a.m, a guy drives through your house.
2: There's absolutely nothing in the world that's going to prepare you for that.
1: Oh, my God. It's not even close to the driveway. I just can't believe something like this could happen.
2: I drove over the garden right in front of the house.
1: But how do you go from the street? He's in a residential area. I mean, how would you go from the street where you wind up in someone's front yard and then you go through the house?
2: Well, I know how. He was, what do you say, a 1.8? That's how. 1.8 is an annihilation city.
1: Didn't you know someone who was like a 2-something?
2: Well, okay, so, I mean, sadly, from the state of Wisconsin.
1: Joe, sure.
2: You will still to this day, I don't even know how this is a thing.
1: I know.
2: You will see in the news people, oh, look at this, such and such from whatever rural county picked up for his 16th OWI operating. Yeah. You're like, wait a second, 16 and the guy is still on the streets? That has happened, Paul. To this day, people who live back there send me that when it hits the news, and we're like, it's astonishing how many times this happened, and how is that even possible? How are you not just like thrown away for the rest of your life at like five, whatever the number is? 16, 18 drunk drivings? Come on.
1: Yeah.
2: It's absurd.
1: I thought you knew someone who was, they had to keep him out like 2 days because he blew like a 2.4 or something. Like, what's coma? Like, walk, you don't know where you are.
2: I would think a 3 is your...
1: Oh, my God.
2: Borderline, yeah. I mean,
1: oh, what a sad state of affairs. Incredible.
2: Yeah, that's bad.
1: So the other thing is, Detroit got beat again. And to revisit the discussion we had with Derek, right when Scoobel got hurt, they are in last place. They have lost 14 of 16 since he got hurt.
2: What do you think that ticket paid before the season started based on that division?
1: Right. Amen, brother. No kidding. And now I think they're going to have to do what he suggested. I would just punt on the season and trade him.
2: Well, he's ahead of schedule, by the way.
1: Well, that's, come on.
2: So I don't.
1: You're 9.5 back. I mean, you can't get out of your own way.
2: I mean, it also depends on like what's the team going to be willing to give up for the guy.
1: Yeah.
2: Because they probably also know like, we got him kind of bent over here, and
1: well, he's gonna command a lot of money though.
2: That's true.
1: Maybe you take their prospects and something in return. 14 of 16. Last place.
2: Last place. Stay tuned. VSiN Primetime next. Humans, Tim Murray on the show tonight. Doug Kazarian, best bets in the NBA. And tomorrow, start your day early. VSiN by the books at 7 a.m. Eastern time. Best of luck tonight. Go get them.
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26: We are off and running on a Thursday evening alongside Matt Newmans. I'm Tim Murray as we get ready for Game 2 of the Eastern Conference Finals, where we see another 22-point fourth quarter collapse. Matt, over under, I'd say minus 10,000 on the no, but you never know.
27: What are you talking about? I came in here saying, well, we'll find out tonight if the Cavs can go up 2-0 in the series. I turned the TV off with 5 minutes left. This game's over. You tell me the Knicks won?
26: The Knicks won, man. Yeah, the Knicks won, and the over hit as well.
27: Which is worse? I think the Knicks covering is going to be worse for the underdog bettors. Now, you and I were on the air for this game a couple of nights ago, and the math model showed the Cavs were 99.9% to win the game. And they didn't cover 6.5 as a dog. So they were to cover 99.999999%, and they did not do it. That's one of the worst beats you're ever going to see in the NBA.
26: That was disgusting. There's no doubt. And, Matt, I forgot to tweet it out with the money bags, but I hit it 80-1, live bet on the Knicks. You didn't hit that? No?
27: No.
26: Next time we'll be able to do that. But who knows? I mean, that's the beauty of this show and what we will dive into. What is the mindset of the Cleveland Cavaliers? How do they bounce back? Mike Brown, I thought, had some interesting thoughts saying, essentially, we stole game one, and we are telling them that because the Cavs aren't going to let you do that again. So game number two tonight, Madison Square Garden, Matt. The line pretty much holding steady at 5.5. Circa is at 5, minus 15, if you do like the New York Knicks. The best number you're going to find is 5 total. We'll call it 215.5. This was a dead under first game until it wasn't because of overtime, Matt. Do you think with the adjustment, maybe that's the way you look here? Because, you know, we were watching this, and I thought you made some good points before the Knicks ultimately came back. They looked a bit rusty. We talked about rest versus rust, and they looked a bit rusty. They weren't hitting the shots, but if they revert back to what they were able to do against the Sixers and the back end of the Hawks series, this total could certainly be an overlook here. But we did see an adjustment of about 2.5 points towards the under in Cleveland and the Knicks.
27: Yeah, Knicks didn't play well for 3-plus quarters in that game, and they had no business winning the game. That was a Cavs choke job, plain and simple. Knicks had to hit the shots, but again, James Harden was picked on repeatedly on the defensive end of the floor. Kenny Atkinson, the Cavs coach, didn't make any adjustment whatsoever. Why was Harden even on the floor in the last 5 minutes?
26: No idea, man.
27: Not doing much for you offensively, and he's an obvious negative defensively. It's amazing that he was left on the floor when the Knicks were abusing him time after time after time. They targeted him in mismatches. So I don't know about the total. I feel like I've had enough nonsense with the totals so far in the NBA this week. Last night, a lot of sharp money under, right? Somebody knew something. That under got hammered. and it flies over by 20 points.
26: Gambling's easy. Just follow the steam. It's all so easy. Back to James Harden. Saw this tweet from All NBA Podcast. The Knicks

0: giving out Cavs. He said, forget the points. Give me the money line on the Cavs. Femi rolling with plus $2 on the Cavaliers. Dustin Sweetelson, get better, our good buddy. Dustin Sweetelson had a little surgery procedure, but he's going to be firing away, no doubt. Donovan Mitchell, under 3.5 assists. Evan Mobley, over 2.5 points and rebounds. Mikal Bridges, over 19.5 points, rebounds, and assists. This might be the first time in recent memory the utility infielder, that is Dustin Sweetelson, took a player prop under, Matt. We always play, he always seems to be playing overs.
1: Well, like you said, he had surgery, so maybe he was under anesthesia and wasn't sure what he was doing.
0: He's got the good stuff.
1: Yeah.
0: Knicks minus six for Kelly Bidlin. Paulie Howard likes Carl Anthony Towns over 4.5.
1: Looks like we got
0: assists.
1: A head-to-head duel here. We got Bidlin against Abebefe. Kelly laying the points to the Knicks, and Femi says, forget that. Give me the Cavs on the money line.
0: And maybe in our cut clash, Matt, you and I will go head-to-head.
1: I can't wait.
0: We always do. It's my selection tonight, baby. All right, lots to get to as the night goes on, as we are an hour away from Game 1 of Hurricanes and Canadians and Game 2 of Cavs-Knicks.
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2: Busy night ahead with a NBA playoff game. The Cavaliers taking on the New York Knicks. We'll preview that game in depth with Doug Kazarian coming up bottom of the hour. We will also get you some thoughts on Hurricanes taking on the Montreal Canadiens game one of the Eastern Conference Final. Last night, the Vegas Golden Knights, Matt, pretty sizable underdog in Colorado, jumped out to a

0: early 2-0 lead, led 3-0 into the second, and hold on, win 4-2 thanks to a late empty netter. So the Vegas Golden Knights, still not the series favorite, but that number has dropped significantly after they get the win over the Colorado Avalanche.
1: I thought you a couple things you noticed with that game last night. One is the Avalanche weren't as sharp after the layoff. It was, just looked a little bit in slow motion in the first couple periods last night. And also, Cale Makar was out,
0: yep.
1: And that's a big deal. If you know how talented he is, for the Avalanche to miss him, that was one of the biggest, I'd say, factors in the game last night. And is Makar going to play in Game 2? We don't know that yet. If he's going to be back, I'm probably going to bet the Avalanche in Game 2, because not only do you have the series favorite at home, like you had the Thunder last night, series favorite at home after dropping the first game, if you get Makar back, I think you got to bet Colorado in Game 2.
0: Series price right now, DraftKings has the Avalanche -115, Golden Knights -105.
1: I tell you what, that's a bargain price on Colorado right now. If you feel like playing, if you liked the Avalanche before the series and did not bet it last night, that's a big discount. The series price was around 225 to 240, right?
0: Yeah, they were sizable favorites. It's funny heading into this series. Hello. Siri is trying to chime in on our program here.
1: You know what's weird about your phone listens to you? And I didn't believe that. But a couple nights ago, you and I were talking about Denzel Washington, right?
0: Yeah.
1: And I said I watched him in the movie Equalizer and all the Equalizer movies. The guy's an incredible actor, top five all time. Guess what? I'm on Twitter last night. And all of a sudden, all these Denzel Washington movie clips start popping up on Twitter, including a couple from The Equalizer. And I'm like, wait a minute. This is Tim and I just talked about this yesterday. What the hell is going on here?
0: Welcome to 2026, man.
1: No doubt, no doubt.
0: And then you ended up watching The Equalizer again.
1: I did. Yeah. I watched all the clips, so I'm going to get more and more on my Twitter feed. Yeah.
0: We got to think of things to trick our phones into, like, making us money somehow. Matt, question for you. We got a couple baseball games going on. Continue to get you ready, of course, for Game 2 of the Knicks and Cavs and Game 1 of the Eastern Conference Final. Do you know what 100 days is from today?
1: College football season kicks off.
0: Yeah, baby! Here we go! Week 0, 100 days away. It should be a celebration. 100 days away. Lines are out. Man, I'm ready, baby.
1: It sounds like a long time, but it's really not, because you got to enjoy the summer, right? Enjoy
0: May, go to the beach.
1: What's left of May, June, July. Hit the beach out in New Jersey or wherever Tim likes to go, Maryland.
0: Delaware.
1: Hawaii, wherever you want to go.
0: I have that place, too.
1: Hit the beach this summer. Enjoy the summer. But as soon as we get to August, it feels like football season. I always feel like when the calendar turns to August 1st, it feels like football season. You got the NFL preseason, the Hall of Fame game. And college football now is going to be, I feel like the season's going to be pushed up earlier and earlier. And you and I love Week 0, and we got big plans for Week 0.
0: We do. We're still working on it. Not ready to make an announcement yet, but we are excited about Week 0. 8 games between FBS teams. And I'll be honest, not the most loaded slate, but we'll get excited for it. A couple of games abroad. You've got TCU taking on UNC. You've got NC State. And Virginia, of course, mm-hmm. that game being played in Rio de Janeiro, because massive fan bases down there for the Wolfpack and the Wahoos. But
1: did you ever watch the movie back in the day, Blame It on Rio?
0: Did not.
1: Really good movie.
0: I believe, I'm sure my phone will tell me about it in a couple of hours.
1: Probably will.
0: But yes, can't wait. And obviously, Matt and I love the sport, and we will be previewing games certainly as they come about, but thought that was a notable milestone today. Only 100 days away from college football. Week 0 will be here before we know it. And DraftKings, by the way, has lines out for all the Week 0 and Week 1 games. So if you feel like you've got an edge out there, you know, Matt, you and I love to back our guy, Timmy Chang, when he's home on the island. Home dog week 1 against UNLV +1.5 for the Bows against the Rebels.
1: Well, UNLV football program obviously been beefed up quite a bit over the last few years by Barry Odom and Dan Mullen, and I can see the Hawaii Rainbows being home dogs in that game, but I love them in the home dog role.
0: They are.
1: It's a little bit too early to say I'm going to bet that game. But
0: 13-5 as a home dog under Timmy Chang, and 21-6-1 since Timmy Chang has become the head coach out there. Just a little morsel. Not going to go too crazy, but a little morsel there. Matt, you mentioned that Carlos Rodon, a bet against type of pitcher. Well, he gave up a run in the first inning, so before the Yankees step to the plate, Matt, is this a time to back the New York Yankees as they are -117 after giving up a top-of-the-first-inning run?
1: Not necessarily. Like I said, I like the Blue Jays. Believe it or not, Circus Sports opened the Yankees -170.
0: Wow.
1: Closed at 133. You got sharp money on the dog, and I think the sharp money is probably right. At least, not saying it's going to be a Blue Jays win. It's too early to predict that, but I felt like that was going to be the right side to play tonight, would be the Blue Jays at that plus price.
0: So the Yerfy comes home in at Yankee Stadium, Blue Jays and Yankees, and we will see the Yankees step to the dish here in the bottom of the first. Ben Rice, Aaron Judge, 1-2. Not a bad 1-2 punch to start your lineup there, as we talked about. I think the last time we were on the air is when Ben Rice hit his 16th home run of the season. So 1-0 Blue Jays. That game headed to the bottom of the first. The Marlins are on the board here in the bottom of the first as well. All right, Matt, we mentioned it. We've got Knicks and Knicks up 1-0 on the Cavs. And Mike Brown, head coach of the New York Knicks, had some thoughts on the mindset heading into Game 2 after that magical comeback by the Knicks in Game 1.
2: We have a veteran group. You know, anytime you're in the playoffs, you obviously need a little bit of talent. You need a little bit of luck, and then you need a little bit of skill. And all those things came to play for us, you know, coming back from 20 points down with that little bit of time to go. And I think our guys understand that we got away with one, and we don't want to put ourselves in that position again. Because Cleveland's a great team. They're well coached and they have great players on their team, and they're not going to let that opportunity slip from their hands again. So, you know, we've talked about that, but not necessarily about the emotional part.
0: You know, Matt, it's a good point that Mike Brown makes. It's a smart coach speak, saying that we were lucky to get one, and they were. For the Cavaliers, Matt, you could say they're desperate. But also, you could argue, are they devastated heading into this game after completely squandering it? And look, you know, it's funny. We talk so much about the performance we saw from Victor Wembanyama in Game 1, and it was unbelievable. But is it going to be all time? Well, I think that is to be determined, because maybe the Spurs don't win this series. Same goes for the Cavaliers. It was an awful loss, historical in some measures. We've mentioned the numbers a million times. But if the Cavaliers win tonight, they're 1-1 headed back home, and you're actually in decent shape stealing home court from the Knicks.
1: Yeah, you cannot let one loss turn into two. And that epic choke job, you just have to have a short memory. And I heard Donovan Mitchell talking about it after Game 1, and I actually thought he put it in pretty good perspective, too. And he said, look, we just have to move on. We got, you know, we can make up for this if we got to come back and win Game 2. You have to be resilient, and if you're not resilient, you have no chance. And I think the Cavs will probably give a great effort tonight to try to get that one back. That's all you can do, Tim, is try to get it back. It's like a better when you lose a bet, you have a bad beat, and what are you going to do? You're going to go to the book the next day and try to get your money back.
0: No, you're going to tweet about it.
1: But not me. You might.
0: I have matured, Matt. I have moved on from my old ways.
1: I think the Cavs will just put that behind them. Try to get it back tonight, and if they do, then no harm done. Because their goal when they went to New York was to get a split, I'm sure. That's what every team talks about, unless you're killers like the 90s Bulls or, you know, teams like that expect to sweep. I think the Cavs are dogs in this series. When you're a dog in a series, you want to go on the road and split the first two.
0: 5.5 is the number. Circa sits at 5. So if you do like the favorite, Circa, South Point, those are your places to bet. Lay the 5, plenty of 5.5s out there for Cleveland and New York. We'll get back to some of our selections courtesy of VSiN.com/picks. We'll hear from Doug Kazarian coming up in 5 minutes. But Matt, speaking of those picks over at VSiN.com, well, you can get access to all of them as a VSiN Pro subscriber. 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
0: It is VSiN Primetime, our game of the night, Knicks Cavaliers Game 2. coming up in about 40 minutes alongside Matt Eumanns. I'm Tim Murray. To help us break this game down, Doug Kazarian, you know him well. You could follow him on Twitter, at Doug Kazarian, simple enough. Also, check out DougKazarian.com. He also does a daily YouTube show via Bet Rivers. Doug, Matt's going to get to the side here in just a moment for you, but let's look at a prop, because I do love kind of your breakdowns of props, and I always see you talking about them on social media. So let's look at tonight's prop market, and let's head to the rebound market. Evan Mobley, right now 8.5 rebounds is his number. What jumps out to you regarding Mobley's rebound prop tonight?
15: Yeah, it's the only one I feel fairly comfortable with betting. I think anytime you have an ending like we saw in game one, and just the overall psyche of both teams and the rust because of the long layoff from the Knicks, I think it's tough to assume we see too much consistency between games one and two, and you can't assume too much intelligence from either coach given how they handled the fourth quarters in game one. So given we have knuckleheads calling the shots, I do feel comfortable with Mobley over 8.5 rebounds. Couple reasons. Now, both he and Towns had big rebounding performances, but Towns, you know, I think he would have had a lot more assists because of they were just missing every shot, 2 of 19 from 3 in the first half. He's running sort of the point center at the top of the key that's allowing Mobley more rebounds. I don't know if he'll have a monster performance because, again, I expect some regression in a good way for the Knicks shooting given all that rust. That's no longer the case for game two. But I like Mobley just to man the paint. I think the best lineup for Cleveland is when they had both Merrill and Strus alongside Harden and Mitchell. Now, you can't do that the entire time, but I do think Mobley's going to play a lot of...
0: Ooh, we lost Doug there for a moment, so we will hopefully get back Doug Kazarian here in just a moment as he froze up on us, but likes over 8.5 rebounds for Evan Mobley tonight as his one-player prop. You know, while we wait to get Doug back, I did want to circle back, Matt. We've got lots of player props of note here for tonight. And our buddy Jensen Lewis, the morning show host, he is on Jalen Brunson under points, rebounds, and assists. So 37.5, a risky proposition, though, to go under Jalen Brunson after his performance, but he also, Jensen is a big believer that this will be a Cavaliers victory. So Jensen likes the Cavaliers tonight. Matt, do you think Doug Kazarian likes the Cavaliers?
1: I don't know. We're going to find out. Do we have Doug back?
0: We have Doug back.
1: Okay. All right, Doug, welcome back. When you looked at the, I don't know if you went back to watch replay again from the game two nights ago, but at least the fourth quarter is incredible. Come back by the Knicks, epic collapse by the Cavs. Where do you put most of the blame? Is it on Kenny Atkinson, I think? Is it on James Harden? A lot of things have to go wrong or go right on the other side for something like that to happen. What was your assessment of the fourth quarter finish?
15: Yeah, I mean, the overall answer is yes. Meaning it's on everyone. Yeah, anytime something like that happens, it can't be just one thing. But I thought Atkinson at the controls and still no confidence for the Cavs moving forward. For a guy to double down on his keeping his timeouts, even though you get reduced to two with 3 minutes to go, no matter what, and saying he likes to save him just illustrates a level of incompetence I haven't seen really since David Blatt, because he was so new to NBA having coached so much overseas. Other than that, Atkinson is so fired for that comment alone and just an inability to adjust. And it's not like Mike Brown. Let's not give him a free pass because he was still a knucklehead as well, because after inside of 2 minutes, you can't foul Mitchell Robinson away from the ball, but then the Knicks started using him in a high pick and roll, and then once he's involved in the play and engaged, then you can foul him. So it was really just the lesser of two dumbs with both coaches, and the only reason one got off the hook is because Sam Merrill's shot went in and out instead of in, and that's why Mike Brown is not getting vilified like Kenny Atkinson.
1: Right.
15: So either way, both coaches don't instill a lot of confidence. I was saying this about the Mobley prop is – you can't assume too much with these guys because you don't know if they're going to make the right moves and whatnot. But I do think Mobley is going to get a lot of usage. There'll be opportunities for him, although the Knicks will probably shoot better. There won't be a long layoff like there was before game one. But with Towns being on the perimeter as much as he is, I just think that allows Mobley a lot of opportunities. And Cleveland's best lineup, I think, is with Merrill and Strus. So I don't expect a lot of Jared Allen in this game. I think Mobley's going to be playing a lot of five here.
1: Doug Kazarian with us. Doug, earlier today I listened to Femi Abebefe make a pretty strong case for the Cavs. You're going to go the opposite way. You're laying the 5 with the Knicks. Why?
15: Well, look, the sharp money is sharp for a reason, so I have to respect it. And we saw Circa is at 5, and the market came down from 6.5 and even 7, I think, at one point. I just don't know if they have the horses to compete. I thought they were really fortunate to come back from a double-digit deficit because the Knicks were just so cold. But you could almost see that rust evaporating in the fourth quarter, particularly with Jalen Brunson, like a snake shedding his skin. You just saw him every possession, every trip down the court, where it just felt like mid-season form, or however you want to say it, that Brunson was back, and I think the Knicks were back to a certain extent. And I just don't know how Cleveland has any confidence in their head coach, given some of the dumb comments he made about saving his timeouts, even though they're use it or lose it timeouts. So I think the Knicks were the better team coming in. I think they caught a huge break in game one. And I don't know, I like the Cavs first to 10, first to 20 kind of thing, because they'll play inspired. But I think the Knicks are the better team and ultimately will outlast Cleveland and cover at home. I just don't believe in sort of the mindset of the Cavs. Will I be shocked? No, of course not. If the Cavs win outright, I won't be shocked. But I'd be surprised. And I didn't hear Femi's breakdown, but obviously that does line up with the market move, and you have to respect the sharp money for sure.
0: We're chatting once again with our buddy Doug Kazarian, DougKazarian.com. He does a daily YouTube show for Bet Rivers, and follow him on Twitter at Doug Kazarian. If you do follow him on Twitter, as you and I both do, Matt, you know DK loves the fire on the WNBA. We got 3 games tonight, so let's power through that. Matt is going to be using his pencil writing these notes down here. So let's go with 2 games that start coming up at 8 o'clock Eastern, DK. We got Toronto at Minnesota, Golden State at New York, and you like a pair of first-half totals.
15: Yeah, really interesting. We're seeing some players debut for the Liberty. So Satu Sabally, the big offseason acquisition, will give it a go for New York, make her Liberty debut. Still no Sabrina Ionescu, though. Those two were game-time decisions. We're getting one of them. I just think the Valkyries were going to jump on this Liberty team. First of all 4 games for the Liberty have gone over the total. Valkyries have been off. Last year they led the W in field goal, 3-point attempts per game. I think they're going to be chucking and ducking, have a great coach. Liberty, I just don't believe in their defense. I think they're kind of going through the motions a little bit. They obviously are the betting favorite to win it all. I don't know if they're going to come out with intensity against Golden State. Now, the Valkyries were sort of outclassed last year when they played the elite teams. But I think with all that 3-point shooting that they have and the lack of intensity on defense, I like the team total for the Valkyries, at least in the first half, to go over at 39.5. So that's my favorite play in that first game.
1: Doug, when you handicap the WNBA, do you actually watch the bad basketball in that league? Or how do you handicap it?
15: Right, because the NBA has great basketball all the time. I mean, look. The W has improved with its coaching, right? You have a lot of former NBA assistants that come over, European coaches, and even college coaches like Jose Fernandez now coaching the Dallas Wings. And with the court being what it is, the same size as the NBA, you actually see a lot more offensive sets than you do in the NBA because so much of it is foul baiting because the players are so big and it's all angles, whereas you see a lot more horn sets and all the other stuff that we like to see. It's just you're going to have the missed layups. You're going to have some of the other stuff you don't get in the NBA. So it's a trade-off, but yes. There are betting opportunities, more so if you watch and understand and know what to look for. Not saying I would be a diehard viewer if I wasn't monetizing it, but the quality of play is certainly at an exponential rate. It's improving quite rapidly the last couple years.
1: All right, Tim and I talked about this before the show tonight. We just want one thing from tonight's show. We want a Kelsey Plum prop. Can you give us one tonight?
15: She's gone over in every game so far. She's a gunner. She makes $1 million, so she was able to throw some weight around. She made sure that they did not keep their good point guard from last year. She wants to be a point guard. It's a bad move the Sparks have traded a top 3 pick each of the last 2 years. They still haven't made the playoffs. 5 straight years missing the postseason, but everything is about Kelsey Plum, and she's selling tickets, I guess, and whatnot, but she's a gunner. She's gone over her points prop in every game. I don't think the Mercury they're not a bad defensive team, but they're not going to shut her down. So she'll get hers. There's also more rules, kind of like we saw in college basketball a few years ago, freedom of movement. And that's really opened it up for her because she can drive past players, and she's got a D-cell around the rim as well that always jukes defenders. So I like her points prop going over as well, 21.5.
0: All right, Doug's plays tonight. Knicks -5. Evan Mobley over 8.5 rebounds. He likes the Valkyries to go over 39.5 in the first half. Kelsey Plum, answer to our pre-show worries, over 21.5 points. Doug, always appreciate it, man. Best of luck with your bets tonight.
15: All right, you got it, fellas. Good luck on the game.
0: There he is. Doug Kazarian, at Doug Kazarian on Twitter, DougKazarian.com. Matt, what do you say we do a little cut clash? We'll do that next right here on VSiN Primetime.
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0: It is VSiN Prime Time alongside Matt Newmans. I'm Tim Murray. The Colooch, Dwayne Colucci, will join us coming up top of the hour. I'm sure he has some thoughts on Game 1 between the Montreal Canadiens and the Carolina Hurricanes. The Colooch is a Canadiens fan, right?
1: I don't know about that.
0: I thought he was. He's a Knights guy, too.
1: He's a fan of the Cowboys, the Knicks, the Mets. I don't know. He's all over the board.
0: We'll ask him. We'll see what the Colooch is feeling tonight. We've got Game 1 on the ice coming up top of the hour. Game 2 of Vegas and Colorado will be on Friday night. Game 3 here in Las Vegas. I think the Sunday night atmosphere is going to be a pretty good one, Matt, here in town.
1: Yeah, especially if the Knights are up 2-0. But even at 1-1, I think the atmosphere Sunday night is going to be great for that Game 3 at T-Mobile. And I plan to go Sunday night.
0: Nice. Tickets acquired yet or still waiting?
1: Nah, not yet.
0: Are you a last-minute ticket type of person?
1: It just depends. In this case, I thought if the Knights went down 2-0, you might be able to get a cheaper ticket Sunday. After they win last night, tickets not going to be cheap Sunday night.
0: Matt, we have a game coming up in just a little bit. That on the NBA side of the New York Knicks taking on the Cleveland Cavaliers, and that is going to be our Cut Clash of the night.
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0: By the way, we'll be learning more about Cut later on in the show, so looking forward to that. But Matt, we're going head to head, and how this works is we go back and forth. Each of us get to pick one night. And the other one has to make their case for the other side. So, Matt, after you devastatingly took the Cleveland Cavaliers on Tuesday night, I got the win. Easy win. I will take the Cavaliers again. 5.5 is the number at Cut. So give me the Cavs plus the 5.5, putting my 11-4 record on the line here, Matt. We're rolling over at the Cut Clash.
1: Well, I'll tell you what, the beats don't get any worse than the Cavs plus 6.5 or 7 in the game one of this series. And that was a Cut Clash play, but like I said that night, I didn't bet it. If I had bet that, I would have been in a bad mood. Anybody who bet the Cavs or bet the under in game one, you got a right to complain about that for a couple days. That's as bad as it gets. Except that was just a Cut Clash contest play for me, and it was still annoying to watch the Cavs go down. Just as you hate to see something like that happen to the underdog bettors out there, because the dog was the right side almost the entire way.
0: And the under.
1: And the under. The dog and the under. It's just a shame when you see stuff like that happen. But that's part of sports betting. It's going to happen to you, especially if you bet NBA totals or you bet totals in general. Some of the totals beats can be the worst beats. But Cavs, plus 6.5 or 7. In game one, as bad as it gets. Again, the math model shows the Cavs are 99.9999999% to cover. 99.9% to win the game. And it's just ridiculous how that happened. I think they'll be resilient tonight. They'll try to shrug it off and bounce back. But again, I'm not going to bet on that. If you bet the Cavs in game one, can you come back and bet them again tonight? I can't do it.
0: By the way,
1: I did not bet them in game one. I can't even come back and bet the Cavs in game two.
0: Keep that in mind next year when the conference finals roll around and everyone reminds you that since 2020, conference finals game ones are 12-2 to the over.
1: Just keep
0: that in mind, because both those games were dead unders, but they went to overtime. And they don't call it undertime. So the overs in this, in both these series, now 3-0 will go over. Our Cut Clash tonight is Cavs and Knicks. I took the 5.5 with the Cavs, and Matt, his lock of the century, is on the New York Knicks. This segment of VSiN Prime Time brought to you by our friends at Cut. 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This from our buddy Patrick Everson over on Twitter, Vegas Insider. He says, courtesy of BetMGM, Matt, quote, it's majority Knicks money on the spread and money line. We're cheering for the Cavs and the under. That from BetMGM trading manager Tristan Davis. And I don't think you and I are surprised by that. Dog and under tonight.
1: Not surprised. Not surprised. I don't have a bet on this game. We've got plenty of great opinions out there, though, from handicappers at VSiN all over the board. We just had Doug Kazarian on talking about that game. So plenty of handicappers for you to follow or fade if you choose on tonight's game. By the way, that was a Patrick Everson tweet.
0: It was.
1: You know what? He's one of the hardest working guys I know. He has been for a long time. And Patrick Everson is in Phoenix yesterday and today. He sent me a photo. He was eating at Portillo's with his wife. Yeah.
0: Love Patrick Everson.
1: Lou Malnati's pizza for him today, Portillo's yesterday. That's a hell of a two-team food parlay.
0: And then tweeting about games, because that's what he does, giving us the latest insight. So good stuff there from Patrick Everson. We'll get you some baseball updates here in just a moment. But, Matt, Landry Shamet came through in the clutch late in the victory against the Cleveland Cavaliers. Mm-hmm. It looked like you might not really see much playing time at all, and then he ends up hitting some of the biggest threes of the game in the fourth quarter. He went 3 for 3, only played 17 minutes, Matt, finished with 9 points in the game. His playing time has kind of been all over the place. There have been some games where he's played as little as 3 minutes in this postseason. Mike Brown asked about Landry Shamet's performance in that Game 1 victory.
2: It was crazy. I don't know. I kind of felt it was going in. I don't know why. It's just one of those things. I was like, I think that's going to go in. As crazy as it sounded. Just watching Landry, he just plays so hard. He's tough. He's going to leave it out on the floor. He's great getting into the ball. If you leave him open, he's fantastic the last, the 2 games before against Philly. He was great shooting the three. He was great taking the ball off the dribble. He was great defensively. He was great getting out in transition. And so for me, watching when I took the job, watching the film and seeing him play when I was trying to get the job, and then throughout the course of the year, not only that, but seeing him step up in big moments. We don't go to the cup without his performance against Miami when everybody's out. And so to see those things, he has that ability. And so for me, the confidence is always there. I just got to try to keep finding minutes for him.
0: Landry Shamet to make 2 threes tonight, plus 118 over at FanDuel. And he's one of those guys, Matt, Alex Caruso, more notable certainly than Landry Shamet, but those glue guys, those guys who almost feel like they come out of nowhere, and he stepped up massive late in that fourth quarter to send that game to overtime.
1: I've been a big fan of both those guys. I thought the Lakers made a big mistake when they let Caruso go, and look what he's doing with the Thunder. And I've always felt like Landry Shamet should be playing more than he is, but again, he's going to be a key guy for the Knicks. It's interesting, listening to Mike Brown talk there, kind of reflect, when he said, I was trying to get the job, and turn back the clock a year when Tom Thibodeau got fired after getting the Knicks to the Eastern Conference Finals. And a lot of people were outraged about that. Now, look, Tibbs might have got the Knicks back to the Eastern Conference Finals again this year, to the NBA Finals. Who knows? That was a really strange coaching change at the time because Tibbs had just gotten a big contract extension before the season, and the Knicks didn't care. They just paid that off and fired him and hired Mike Brown. Well, you can't really second-guess it now because it's working out well with Mike Brown.
0: And the coaching search, remember, took forever, right?
1: Well,
0: it was like,
1: didn't seem to have a
0: Mike
1: plan,
0: Brown.
1: Right?
0: Yeah.
1: If you're going to fire Tibbs, you should know who you're going to hire. The Knicks didn't seem to have a plan when they fired Tibbs.
0: Landry Shamet, four-year player at Wichita State.
1: Yes, he was.
0: In this day and age, no chance does he ever play four years at Wichita State.
1: Some of the guys like that would stay in college, though, because you can make good money.
0: Sure, you'd say 4 years, but maybe not at Wichita State.
1: We found out about a Florida star who's staying in college today.
0: And we got some interesting basketball news, college basketball news, which we will hit on throughout the show. Also, some fascinating quotes from Steve Sarkisian. Man, the coaches in the SEC are yakking quite a bit here throughout the month of May. It almost feels like they're taking a page from the NFL. You know, let's get in the headlines a little bit. So we got lots to get to, as well as getting you updated on games throughout the evening. Two baseball games to tell you about before we hit a break here. Matt, the New York Yankees trailing 1-0 against the Toronto Blue Jays. A pick'em between the Blue Jays and Yankees as that one headed to the bottom of the third. And the Braves have a 5-2 lead over the Marlins down in Miami. Dwayne Colucci will go behind the counter with him next.
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23: My name is Erica. My son, Kaysen, is a patient at Shriners Children. 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I said, how bad is it? 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
0: Getting close to tip-off and puck drop. We've got Game 1 of the Eastern Conference Final in the Stanley Cup Final, in the Stanley Cup Playoffs, I beg your pardon, as the Carolina Hurricanes take on the Montreal Canadiens. And we've got Game 2 of the Eastern Conference Finals in the NBA, the New York Knicks